0: versatility of their voices, each team will now in turn give us a charade of a play, film, bit of music, a picture, a book, or whatever. The other team will then have to guess what it is or why they bother to do it. And the answer will go up on our electronic scoreboard here in the studio. While for you at home, a mystery voice will reveal all.
1: Mein Kampf. Mein Kampf.
0: And this is your charade, Kenny and Barry.
2: It's a book.
3: Could you tell us the name of the book?
4: Later.
0: Are you doing it in syllables?
4: We're
0: or
4: doing
0: all
4: it all in one.
0: All
4: we're
0: in
4: going
0: one.
4: To do it all in one.
0: How okay, words? Where you go?
4: Sorry, fair enough. Two words. Book.
0: Book's one word.
5: Yes, I do.
0: Carry on, Barry.
4: Right.
6: Oh, it's ever so dark and cold down here.
4: Well, it's been so long, hasn't it? I mean, ooh, that's all over now. We're back here again.
6: Yeah. Are you seeing strange?
4: I haven't looked. I can't get so mucky down here. I don't can't even tell whether my mascara's run or not. It's awful. Awful. The end.
3: Coal miner's daughter. Yeah. Coal miner's son, it sounded like.
4: Ooh.
2: Fiddler on the puff.
3: Campari?
2: Campari?
4: Oh. Campari and soda.
3: Seems to stretch out the
6: camp. It's dark down here.
4: Don't help.
3: Oh, ah, sorry. Yes, I know. Ah, Mein Kampf.
0: So, Tim and Willie, you've got to do a charade now, and the name of it is going up on our board, and here's the mystery voice to tell you at home.
1: The Caine Mutiny. The Caine Mutiny.
0: What is it you're going to do, Tim?
3: Go home. We're going to do a book, play, and film. This is, and it's three words.
4: And it's all at once.
3: It's all at once. Not a lot of people know that I left the country, not because I didn't want to pay the... Well, I didn't want to pay the... I love to be in this country. I really would love to be in this country.
4: The general feeling on the poop was, it was a damn good idea.
3: Well, but I'm a, you know, I'm an Englishman, and my heart is here, and I'd like to live here.
4: I wish your heart was somewhere else, quite frankly, instead of all of us.
3: Look, you're giving me trouble, mate.
4: Yes.
3: Ah, that's a clue.
4: That's quite sufficient,
3: I think so, yeah.
4: It was getting very interesting, I was enjoying it.
3: Yes.
4: Willie was getting stroppy while sitting on a chocolate bar. Mutiny on the Bounty.
0: Oh.
4: Bounty's right. Mutiny's on Wednesdays and Saturdays. No. Wait a minute. Not a lot of people know that.
0: Michael Caine.
4: Michael Caine.
0: The Caine Mutiny! Audience here is clearly astounded with your brilliance. And we're going to get you to do another charade, Kenny and Barry. Here it is going up on the electronic scoreboard. And here's the mystery voice to tell you at home.
1: The Planet Suite. The Planet Suite.
0: Right, what is it you're going to do?
4: We thought we'd go for a departure here in sound charades. This is music.
0: Carry on.
4: We're doing it all in one.
6: Hey, Barry.
4: Yeah?
6: What's that you're eating in?
4: A Mars bar.
2: I'm not very good on the Rolling Stones. I'm just...
4: Holst! The thing,
0: Planet Chocolate.
4: Planet.
0: Sweet.
4: Excellent.
3: Mars is making eyes at me, I thought.
0: Very good. Now, get ready for your story, for your charade, Tim and Willie. Here it is going up on the board, and here's the mystery voice to tell you.
1: The never-ending story. The never-ending story.
0: Okay, now what is it?
4: This is a book and a film.
0: Right, doing it all in one?
4: How many words? All in one. 27. That's a lie, but it gives us a vague start.
3: Four would be closer.
4: Four, book and film.
2: Yes. And they lived happily ever after.
3: No, they didn't, in fact. The wolf actually got up again and leapt on top of them.
2: And then they lived happily ever after?
3: No, they didn't live happily ever after, but the elephant got better.
2: Ah! So, children, the elephant lived happily ever after?
3: No, he lived happily ever after, but it sort of trod on them, so that didn't sort of... They didn't live happily ever after the elephant had trodden on them.
2: Roll the credits, would you?
3: No, it's not actually time for the credits yet, because we've got part two yet.
2: I see.
3: And nauseam.
6: Sounds like the never-ending story.
3: It was the costume that gave it away.
0: Samantha, if you can tell us the score. That puts Kenny Everett in the lead. And Barry Cryer. Barry Cryer with an awful lot to do. At this point, I'd better correct a score which was given in last week's game of Stump. You may remember that Graham won with a suit clearance in spades. And in fact, though, he shouldn't have been able to rough Willie's deuce because his five slam was in hock. This means that when we pick up the game next week, Tim will be leading with four straights and three flush stumps, and Graham will owe £18. I'd like to thank the many listeners who wrote in to point out this rather obvious mistake. I'm very sorry, although not as sorry as Graham. So here we come to the point, having got that straight, where I ask the teams to announce the late arrivals at the Gambler's Ball, which was suggested for their amusement by Graham Garden himself.
4: Oh, bless him. Mr. and Mrs. Cards with their children, Kerry Packer and Mary Decker.
6: Ladies and gentlemen, here he comes, Mr. Bernard Cribbage.
3: Please, would you give a welcome to that nymphomaniac race car, Honor Certainty?
4: It's cabaret time. Will you welcome Bert Baccarat, Shemmy Davis, Paul Banker,
6: and Miss Roulette Linska?
4: All the way from Scotland, will you welcome Handicap, Jockey Club, and Stewart's Inquiry? Which was caused by his friend Duncan Disorderly.
3: Will you welcome, please, that well-known Dickensian pontoon player, Oliver Twist?
2: The ambidextrous rake has just arrived. Couple of bob each way.
4: He's just left that card game and gone over to join the crap game. He's just said, "Hold my hand, I'm a stranger with a paradise."
2: You do realise crap shooting's out of season.
4: Have you heard me work?
3: Two friends, Betty Will and Betty Won't. Would you welcome, please, Eve Ann Money? She's very popular. In fact, she's Eve Ann's favourite. Eve Ann's favourite, oh, yeah.
6: Ah, here comes favourite.
4: She won't be here for long.
0: At which point, with Samantha informing me that the scores are delicately poised...
4: And so is she.
0: We've come to the end of tonight's programme, so join us again next time. Until then, goodbye.
5: Barry Cryer, Tim Brooke-Taylor, Kenny Everett and Willie Rushton were being given silly things to do by Humphrey Littleton, with Colin Sell setting some of them to music. The programme was produced by Paul Mayhew Archer.
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0: We present Tony Hancock, Sidney James, Bill Kerr, Hattie Jakes, and Kenneth Williams in...
1: Hancock's Alpha.
0: Now, run along, that's good, chap. Now, let's see now. Bill Kerr.

0: justice for just our two cats with us.
1: Sweeney, stop.
2: More potatoes.
1: Then what are you talking about, not that?
2: You're going to be skating with the dumplings, aren't you?
1: Too much flesh,
2: he said. Come on, come on, more of that. Break it on. You've still seen the end of the play.
1: That's in Beverly's cell. No, but you tried to be hurt. He said I was fat. So I walked out on my own accord. I'll have the lemon meringue pie now. But you'll have it up. I'm not in the film now. Nobody's so insulted him in life. Me, that's it. I'll have the box of camembert and a loaf of bread next. Also, I can't understand why everybody's being hung overweight. What do I do to get fat? Ah, lovely that was. Best breakfast I've ever eaten. What is he on there? I'm not fat, am I?
3: Well, Ken has put me in an awkward position. I don't want to hurt your feelings because I know you're very sensitive about your weight. And I'd be the last person to tell me you're enormous.
1: That's true. And I had a party with the laundry because I thought my clothes were shrinking. Just a walking down the lawn.
3: Oh, no, how do you say that?
1: You said another clutch, wasn't it? That's close. Mind you, I'm big person. That's fair play. I mean,
3: you are fat.
1: No, it's a gun. I got fat gun. It's a terrible reaction. I can't help it.
3: You eat too much.
1: Ah, well, of course, that's ridiculous. I mean, I suppose I'm not really overweight for a man of my size. 5'6", 15 and a half stone. I mean, you've got to be big to go there.
3: You will have to go on a diet.
1: It can't do any good. I'll go on fat. I'll acquire fatness. I'll just cut this. That's the fun. I can't go on a diet. That's asking too much. I'd give up anything rather than go on a diet.
4: Wonderful news. I've been asked to play Grant Fairbisham in the new Jungle Picture. They said the other boat was too fat, and I'm just right. So I got the part. I'm going to be a star. All those wonderful love scenes with Lolo.
1: Mm-hmm. Quiet, William. I'm ordering my dinner. One lettuce, a grated carrot, 3 lighter ball peas, and a nut.

0: SC, and they were very impressed. 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They didn't tell me the name of the guy whose place I took. Some fat old slob built like a hippopotamus.
1: Charlie, are you all right?
0: It's all right. It's all right. Bit of raw tenet went down the wrong way. The only snag is they said I'm just a little bit too thin for the part. I've got to build myself up a bit. Get weaving on the old food. Get something good and solid inside me.
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1: Now that a nice taste of mint.
0: Funny, isn't it? This other guy has gone away and lose about 3 stone, and I've got the best in the end. Then they'll finally decide between us. A cinch for me. No one could lose that much weight in a couple of weeks. Perhaps some more steak and kidney pudding, Andre.
1: Another letter, please.
0: That's right. I'll have a potato on.
1: Better cut that nothing half. We mustn't go mad.

0: Oh,
1: great, the size of that juicy steak.
0: Look at all that butter oozing on top of it.
1: And the fried onions. And all that beautiful crisp chicken.
0: Where's that stretchy white bread?
1: Oh, delicious. And it suits the meat of all over.
0: Yes, I know. It's fresh whipped cream and chocolate pork. And cherry trifles. And donuts to finish up with. And lovely cream cheese. And French bread. And 2 pints of ale to wash it down.
2: Oh, my daddy.
0: Oh, scrumptious of stock count.
1: This is the life. You've really debauched yourself this last couple of days, Andre.
2: The turkey's all right, Bill.
1: The greatest.
2: And the roast chicken's in front.
1: Sensational, sensational. What's the ball?
2: Well, you've got a choice. Plum pudding, or sweet pudding and treacle, jelly and blancmange, or bacon with tart and custard.
1: Yeah, that's a lot.
2: Please, what in really great.
0: Why would it just sound tortured?
2: Yes, there's
0: a bit of a
1: I finished mine 2 hours ago. You can't sit here all day sipping off a glass of strained cabbage water. I'm going up to my room.
3: You'll have to cut down on your cabbage for it.

0: I didn't, Teddy.
1: It's too much. Half of that'll do.
0: Well, how can you cut a slice of bean in half? It's obvious you haven't been dancing properly, Tony. Why don't you consult a qualified dietitian? My aunt Peter's a very good man. I've got his card somewhere. Taylor.
1: Oh, a chain. Dr. Gaylord Jenkins. We guarantee to take fun of you. Well, things are going to try.

0: Morning, nurse.
1: Good morning, Mr. Jim.
0: Any appointment this morning?
1: Yes, there are two gentlemen waiting outside to see you.
0: Have they got all the rats and big feet?
1: No. Yeah.
0: Good, we're still in business.
1: There's two new clients, I believe.
0: Well, we better get things ready for them. Put the pamphlets up around the wall.
1: Which pamphlets?
0: That they've fallen off the taking Gaylord James swimming court pamphlets. You know, the ones with the pictures of Kathy O'Shea and Joyce Grenfell on them. Thank you. All right, show them in.
1: Gentlemen.
0: Good morning, gentlemen. Welcome to the Gaylord James Academy of Health and Happiness, 10 guineas, please.
2: Oh, I haven't started swimming yet.
0: I know. But when I finish with you, you'll be so thin I might not be able to find you. So come on in, don't stand there next to each other for pink cat. You look like a figure cat. All right, now then. I'm going to take a few things out. First measurement. Right, come in.
3: Which way he went?
4: There he is, down the road with the copper after him.
3: Oh, you can see what them and be done with paper. Just pay 5 guineas each to the man on the door.
0: Did he ever make sales with our glasses off?
3: That's it.
0: I wonder who he is. Comes out here every day, he does, makes more out of himself than we do. Better tools and then see them, sir.
3: Turkish bar, I don't think much of it.
4: Most unfriendly.
3: What do you mean?
4: I'd no sooner got it here. Some big fellow in a vest and white trousers grabbed hold of me, threw me on the table, and started thumping me. Never seen the man before.
3: What did you do?
4: I hit him back.
3: Peaceful man, but I'm not having that. I mean, that carries out too far. I mean, there's a judgment on that. Lay it into me from England, you know.
4: I'm going to sit on this one.
3: sincere.
4: Never mind. I'm trying to read me book.
3: What are you reading? What? I'm
4: just reading an Agatha Christie.
3: Oh.
4: Now, take your Christmas pudding. And grab it on the bed. Go and sit on the bed. I've been waiting all day to drink this.
3: I read that one.
4: Son?
3: I read that one.
4: Good, I'm still trying to.
3: Yeah, he reads something too.
4: Yes, I'm enjoying every page of it. And I want to finish it in peace. So if you close the door, cigar, I'll be very much relieved,
3: Thomas, indeed. Thank you.
4: Thank you. Well, that's 7 and 6 down the drain. I was only on page 3.
3: Are you sure you won't ever be a good one?
4: No, I don't have enough money. I'm trying to lose weight, that's what I'm
3: here. Trying to lose weight? Oh, you're going the right place. Oh, before I started working here, I used to go 3 stones. And of course, walking in and out of the steam room all the time, I've lost 15 stones. Well, I reckon in 5 years' time, I won't be here at all.
4: I'll come back then, shall I?
0: Oh, you are a coward, aren't you? Some proper comic you are.
4: You should take it out here.
0: I mean, don't make me laugh, Betty. I don't get much to laugh at these days.
4: Oh, really?
0: No.
4: No.
0: No way. I mean, I'm very lonely. You know, the other attendants, my mates, you know, my really close friends.
4: Yes.
0: They exercise them in there. Oh. They're trying to get rid of me, you know.
4: That's not amazing.
0: I know. But I don't mind. I just have to be in my own little way, boiling my Christmas pudding.
4: Sitting on the
0: bed? Yes. Exactly. Now, come on. Maybe I'll get some of that weight off you.
4: What are you going to do?
0: I'm going to pummel you.
4: Oh, no, you're not.
0: No, stop messing about. Here. Roll over and let's have a go in your stomach. That's where it's got to come off.

0: Tony! Tony, where are you? Oh, let's see, Mike. I can't see a thing. Tony! Tony!
1: Oh, well, he must have gone to the mall to eat lettuce.

0: Well, and you've got two bills? It's a week now since he went to the circus car.
1: I don't know where he is. I haven't seen a sign of him. Ah, here's the box. I'll ask me a tender to pay treaty. Hey, pal.
2: Yeah?
1: Do you see the fat little guy in the bar's swing and Agatha Christie?
2: No, I'm sorry. I haven't seen Ethan Johnson. When you went into the scene room and made him out of the sweat box.
1: I didn't let him out of the sweat box. I didn't know you'd see him.
2: Oh, dear.
1: What?
2: He's still in there.
0: Still in there? For a week? Oh, this is terrible.
2: No, my pudding's in there with him. Quick, come on, let's get down there.
3: Good morning, Mr. Stark. I've come to get back my pardon fulfilled.
4: Who are you?
3: I'm Tony Bancroft, remember? The one you said was too fat. I've lost the weight, like you told me. I starved myself for days.
2: And the way you miss weight box.
3: But I just, I'm 8 stone 3. Can I have a pie back?
4: Oh, what a pity. I have another one of the wishes, and with so many of them, we decided to reshoot it and make a little colony. We want to get there.
3: Mr. Stark, why did you help him too?
4: I'm sorry, man, but there are business like that. You're just a bag of balls. We're giving the part to Bill Kerr.
3: He's thinner than me. He lost weight as well.
4: Oh, no. He's just an man we want.
5: Yeah, morning, Stratton. Hiya, Doc. Sinzo.
3: You're fat. You're enormous. You pig. How did you do it?
5: It was those cold
6: drinks
5: he gave me.
6: Hello, sir. Oh, no, sir. Nothing tastes nicer than Cadbury's Dairy Milk. Lovely, isn't it? Mm. And as anyone can see, every bar is chunky.
7: Magic?
6: Yeah. That's because there's a glass and a half of full cream milk in every half pound. That's why, sir, nothing tastes nicer than Cadbury's Dairy Milk. Than Cadbury's Dairy Milk!
8: I hope you're not hungry, dear Henry. 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
9: 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After I've been working...
8: Henry, I've got me secret supply.
9: You don't mean...
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0: present a play entitled... In Three Parts. Part one is entitled...
1: I'll never forget that terrible sound, listeners. Perhaps you'd better hear it again. It started back in 1889. It was the worst storm they'd ever known in the Dolomites. I, Lord Seagoon, daredevil fretwork champion, was lost with my servants on the side of a precipitous mountain in a horse-drawn motor car. Why are we stopped, O'Brien?
2: I think the horse must be tired, sir.
1: Why?
2: He's got his pajamas on, begone.
3: I think we're lost, mate.
1: Tut, tut, what a nuisance. Well, there's not for it, mate. We'll spend the night here. I'll sleep in the ditch, and you sleep standing up, holding an umbrella over me. Unroll my brass bedstead and erect my marble washstand. Abdul?
4: Oh, what do you want, Sabure?
1: Before I retire, prepare a light 16-course banquet.
4: I go and connect the gas stove up to the horse, Sure.
1: Mind you get the right end this time. William, lay out my evening dress.
3: Oh, Struth, you wear an evening dress in this rain and mud, mate.
1: Yes, remember all of you. We are British. Together, hip hip.
3: Right.
1: Good. Next, hoist a small Union Jack and unveil a bust of Queen Victoria. Now, I'll just make a rough Englishman lost on the mountainside menu. Brown Windsor soup, meat, two veg, cabinet pudding boiled, and jam. Fair makes your mouth water.
3: Listen, mate. There it is again, mate. And again, mate. Unless I'm mistaken, it's gonna go... Again, mate.
1: I wonder what it is, mate.
3: It's a bell ringing, mate.
1: There you go, jumping to conclusions. We'll soon find out. O'Brien, strike one of my monogrammed matches. Look, a castle a mere 20 miles away. After it, before it gets away.
4: Wait, baby, come on.

0: Here we are, men. This is the place.
1: Thank heaven. My feet have been killing me.
0: You're not the only one they've been killing. Abdul, heist the French Union Jack. Now, let's see how we get into this castle. Ah, a door. O'Brien, lay out my knocking on door suit. 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
1: 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Old wrinkled retainer, my retinue and I require kibble for the night. I'm willing to pay.
0: Min, I think he wants to go out.
1: Who wants to go out?
0: We don't know what it is, but when it wants to go, it screams.
2: Who are these men, Crump?
0: They're men, Min.
2: They're
0: staying the night.
2: Oh. What room are we going to put them in, Crump? Oh, no, what room?
0: What about the power room?

0: strange power.
1: Well, I don't know.
0: Oh.
1: Oh, dear, I... Oh, they've gone. Where are you, sir?
2: Upstairs in bed.
1: Good night.
3: Good evening, Crun. We have fresh visitors there.
1: Dr. Long Dongle. You're home early tonight, sir.
3: Yes, Crun. I watched her dance again tonight. Oh, how she danced. She danced like spots before the eyes.
1: He's talking about Senorita La Tiger Nutter. Every night he goes to the Kathy Filthmuck to watch her dance.
3: Yes, Crun. 3 years ago, she said, Dr. Long Dongle, the day you can give me 50 pairs of castanets, I'll marry you. Well, I got 48 pairs.
4: Oh, naughty man. Then, Dr. Long Dongle, you only want 2 more pairs, eh, buddy?
3: Yes, buddy. Just 2. Oh. I nearly got them tonight, but just failed. Crun!
1: Yes?
3: Take my skull-cutting mallet and teeth-catching bucket. How sweet. The children are awake. It's little green wretch. He needs changing. See, now what did I change him for last time? Bannister.
4: Yes?
3: A moment of quiet meditation. Play me a gramophone record.
4: Right.

0: Oh, Crumb, they don't write tunes like that anymore.
1: Well, then, Mac Geldgay gets pretty near it, you know?
0: Needle, noddle, no. More brown power!

0: present part three, Midnight in the Castle.
1: You asleep, mate?
2: Of course we are. You don't think we make this noise when we're awake, do you? O'Brien, lay out my waking up suit.
1: Oh, well, there's something under the bed, mate.
2: Thank heaven for that!
1: It's been moving about, mate.
2: I don't believe it, mate.
1: Listen.
3: Come when you're like a boy. Under the bed.
2: Come out, you singer of music.
4: Hello.
2: Before me stood a ragged idiot dressed in a grass skirt, water wings, and a perforated bronze trilby.
5: There you are, naughty little Eccles.
6: Hello, Dr. Lingle Dongler.
5: Getting out of bed after I tucked you in and battered you unconscious for the night.
6: Hello.
5: Gentlemen, I am the caretaker. My apologies. You won't be disturbed further.
6: Ah.
5: What lovely teeth you have. False.
2: No, perfectly true. They are lovely teeth. Why?
5: Nothing. Good night.
2: Jolly fellow. What's the time, Dad? 1 o'clock. Good night, all.
7: Good night. Good night.
5: They're fast asleep. Hand me the skull mallet.
8: There.
5: Hold the teeth bucket in front of his cake hole. Now.
1: Mate.
2: That was the sound I told you of earlier, dear listeners. Hurriedly, I struck a match and lit a light bulb. There on the floor was William.
1: Whoa, me choppers have come, mate. Someone hit me on the back of me nut and I blew me full teeth, mate.
2: O'Brien, lay out my looking for teeth suit. Wait. I've suddenly realized something. Except for Dr. Long Dongle, no one else in this castle has teeth. I'm going to have a word with him. O'Brien, lay out my having a word with him suit. Wait here.
1: I'm trying to have a kip.
2: Come here, little nook.
1: Let go, my ear old you. Let go or I'll call little Jim.
2: Call him then.
1: Jim? Little Jim. Where are you, little Jim? Little Jim.
2: Why doesn't he answer?
1: He's in Africa.
2: Dr. Long Dongle.
1: I don't know, Mr. Dongler.
2: Speak, rapscallion.
1: Stop, you're pulling my ear off. Now look at you, Dan. You pulled it off. Give it to me. I need body for the day.
2: Come on, hairless little nerk. Who are you?
1: I'm a pure-hearted type English scout on the camping-type holiday.
2: Camping? Why are you camping indoors?
1: To park here outside. I'm the new indoor scout.
2: You'd better come with me. I might need you for protection. I'll use you as a club.
1: No, no. I'm no good at protection. I'm a rotten coward, I am. Look, here's my junior coward's badge.
2: That voice is coming from under this floor. I'll just put on my floor-lifting suit. Now, lift.
1: Stand there making a noise. Give me a hand, you big fat.
2: Hey.
4: out the
2: Dear listeners, from out of an underground dungeon came a crowd of toothless, ragged men in brown paper nightshirts.
4: Let me explain, short type man.
7: 48 of us have been kept in the Dania after having our false teeth stolen.
1: But we must have our teeth.
2: Leave it to me. First, let's drop this flagstone back in place.
1: Look, my foot. Look at your donkey with his shape like a starting handle.
2: Jason. O'Brien, lay out my legion of toothless men's suit. Right, gentlemen, follow me. We march to find the missing teeth. One, two.
8: On the train, like a pack of hungry wolves on the train. We are out to get dead or alive. We are out to get dead or alive.
9: Folks, while I still got my choppers, here's my song, Be Gone. Who's got the money? You got the money. No, you got the money. No, you got the money. Well, I ain't got the money. Well, I ain't got the money. We ain't going nowhere. Who's got the suitcase? You got the suitcase. No, you got the suitcase. I ain't got the suitcase. I ain't got the suitcase. Well, I ain't got the suitcase. I ain't going nowhere. Haven't got the address. No. Directions. No. Shaving cream. 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Vaseline. No. Clean socks. No. Toothpaste. No. We're gonna stay right at home. Who's got the roadmap? You got the roadmap. No, you got the roadmap. No, you got the roadmap. I ain't got the roadmap. Well, I ain't got the roadmap. We ain't going nowhere. Let's go. Let's go. It's getting late. Wait a minute. Wait a minute. Wait a minute. Wait a minute. Wait. Wait. Who's got the money? You got the money. No, you got the money. No, you got the money. I ain't got the money. Well, I ain't got the money. But we ain't.

the baby, no, you got the baby, no, you got the baby. I ain't got the baby, well, I ain't got the baby. We ain't going nowhere. Who turned the gas off? You turn the gas off. No, you turn the gas off. 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I ain't turn the gas off. 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No. Cigarettes? No. Band-aids? Zombies? Razor blades? No. Clean shirts? No. Radio? No. We're gonna stay right at home. Who's got the roadmap? You got the roadmap. You got the roadmap. You got the roadmap. I ain't got the roadmap. Well, I ain't got the roadmap. We ain't going nowhere. Ain't got the money, ain't got the suitcase, ain't got the roadmap, ain't got the baby, ain't got the address, ain't got directions. We ain't

0: We return you now to part three, The Castle of Missing Teeth.
1: Tight laughing.
2: Look, aren't they beautiful, mother dear?
3: Oh, lovely, lovely.
1: Another pair of castanets for Signorita La Tiganota. That's 49 pairs I've got. One more pair, and she's promised to be mine. Oh. So much for the tatty plot. Quick, mother, hide under the carpet.
3: Right.
1: Come in.
4: Ah, good evening. Any possibility of contacting the police from here?
5: I'm afraid not.
4: Thank heaven, safe at last.
5: What brings you here at this late hour?
4: I'm lost, dear fellow, lost, completely lost. Me and the regiment were marching along, you know, and suddenly, quite by accident, me and the regimental funds took the wrong turning.
5: How rotten for the regiment.
4: Yes.
5: Don't they want you back?
4: Oh, yes, indeed, yes. Everywhere you'll see my notices. Wanted, Major Bloodnock.
6: Ah.
4: I said, look here. Why are you staring at me like that?
6: Your teeth. Are they false?
4: Hmm? Oh, yes, yes. Oh, yes, yes. And what's more, they're of great sentimental value. You see, they belong to my great-grandmother.
5: It must be wonderful to have a family heirloom.
4: Yes. Mm-hmm. Do you mind if I take my kilt off? It's rather hot in here. Whoa!
5: What's up?
4: That lump in the carpet. It moved.
5: Yes. It's the only carpet in the world with a moving lump.
4: It must be quite valuable, then.
5: It has a great sentimental value. You see, that lump belongs to my mother.
4: What a lovely heirloom to leave behind. A large moving lump. People aren't as thoughtful these days, you know.
5: This bucket you see is also an heirloom.
4: Oh.
5: Just bend over it and look at the bottom.
4: I can't see anything to it. Oh! Oh, me choppers!
1: Oh! Bottom! Not so fast, Dr. Longdongler!
4: Teeth!
1: We want that teeth! Where are you hiding these men's teeth?
7: We want teeth!
8: Silence! Silence! Don't move, any of you, or I'll shoot!
1: Fool! Put down the tin of potted shrimps!
8: And starve to death? Never!
1: Long Dongler, I'm willing to bargain with you.
8: Never! Never, Ying Tong Idlai Po! No, gentlemen! I'll not be forestalled now! Ha ha! I'm too near my goal!
9: I'm sorry, these two near each other!
1: Shut up, Beckles!
10: Help, help!
11: Who's turned the light out?
8: It was me! Ha ha!
1: Economical devil! Trying to save electricity, eh? O'Brien?
12: Yeah, begorra, mate.
13: Put on this invisible beard, creep up on the light switch, and while you can't see you, switch it on.
12: Okay, begorra. Okay!
1: Brother! Right, men, open your eyes, the light's on!
4: Oh! And Dr. Longdongler, he's gone.
1: Don't worry. The moment he steps outside this castle, the wolves are bound to get him.
4: Why?
1: They're looking for a new goalkeeper. Men, to catch this Dr. Longdongler wouldn't be easy. He's very clever.
13: You mean?
1: We're going to need brains.
13: Well, I'll go make the tea.
4: Oh, great Scotch and Bringe. Look there, down there. Look, Dongle is escaping.
1: Where?
4: There. Stick your head out of the window. Bandage?
1: No, thanks. O'Brien, lay out my leaving the castle suit. Ben, after him. 1, 2,
14: out he goes. Out the tail. Like the back of a bicycle down the trail.
0: With a small stove, Lord Seagoon set off in hot pursuit in his horse-drawn motor car. The trail of missing teeth led them to the village of... And there, they stopped.
15: Oh, now,
13: All right now, men.
7: Wait.
13: It looks like he's in this cafe filth muck.
7: Yes, I think there's something funny going on inside.
13: Why?
7: I can hear somebody laughing.
13: Stop this crazy type toothless humor. And follow me in, men! What do we do now?
10: No. We don't want to look suspicious. Oh. So put your coats over your heads and crawl nonchalantly across the floor on your backs.
13: And keep your Union Jacks down. Follow me. This is fooling them, eh?
11: Hey, you lot on the floor. Hurry, I'll be waiting to dance. It always makes you spit, doesn't it?
13: I'm sorry, madam. We were looking for escaped miniature convicts.
15: Can you leave her down and hear him?
13: Look, it's Long Dongler.
15: Oh, presenting the cabaret. That queen of reeking Spanish dancers, Senorita Gladys La Tiganuta, my fiancé, with her 50 steaming castanet dancers.
13: Keep calm, men. Let's see what happens.
7: Look, the black's coming off the castanets.
13: Yes, they're white underneath. Could they be what the listeners have known all along?
16: It's our teeth!
13: Teeth!
16: Our teeth! Those castanets are our teeth!
17: Here was our teeth, my
13: And that, folks, is how we found Long Dongler's missing teeth horn. He disappeared from human ken. And I often wonder if he ever continued his teeth activities.
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0: That was the Goon Show, a BBC recorded program featuring Peter Sellers, Harry Secombe, Spike Milligan, and Valentine Dial, with the Wellington Quartet and Max Gelray. The orchestra was conducted by Wally Stott, script by Spike Milligan, announcer Wallace Kingslade, the program produced by Peter Eaton.

0: once upon a time there was an engineer.
1: Choo-choo Charlie was his name, we hear.
0: He had an engine and he sure had fun. He used good and plenty candy to make his train run.
2: Charlie says, love my good and plenty. Charlie says, really rings the bell. Charlie says, love my good and plenty. Don't know any other candy that I love so well.
3: When you want a drink to cool your thirst, 7-Up's the one.

0: the cough drops.
1: I came across Mr. Kipling in the meadow by the church. 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
3: Hello.
2: What is it?
3: It's very good of you to give up all your spare time to come and say it.
2: Well, I'm paid for it.
3: What? Paid for it? Thank you for saying that. Oh, what swindle, isn't it?
2: But this isn't all I do, you know. I also read the news.
3: Well, there's nothing in that.
2: Oh, really? I'd like to hear you say things like, Mr. Tranby Croft was, of course, a preeminent connoisseur of universal antiquities, specializing in the Baroque, Rococo, Pre-Raphaelite, and Byzantine period.
3: Well, that's easy.
2: Oh, go on, you say it.
3: Listen. Mr. Tranby Croft was, of course, a preeminent connoisseur of universal antiquities, speculating in cocoa, Edinburgh rock, and fresh paper knives. No, it's all right, then you better go on and announce it. It's all wrong, really, though. I should be.
2: Thank you very much. Ladies and gentlemen, whatever happens during the next 30 minutes will certainly be beyond our ken. Among those taking part are the Honourable Charles Cobweb, Deirdre Popplejoy, Councillor Ulysses Grift, Sir Frisbee and Nosh. Grace Golightly, the Maharaja of Huddersfield, and of course Mr. Kenneth Horne, who prefers to remain anonymous. Ladies and gentlemen, Kenneth Horne.
4: Hello, good evening. And first of all, here's a word for all French waiters. Garçon. Well, now, tonight I was going to talk to you about drilling for oil, but I thought you might find it rather boring. So, instead, let me tell you about some of the things that happened to me last week. On Monday, I paid a visit to a sausage rehabilitation centre in Wiltshire. And it really was most interesting to see how they make both ends meet. However, on Tuesday, I was invited to stay with a friend of mine in the country. It's a charming house, which, to quote the estate agent, was a nice, unfair, semi-debt vill. 2-minute tube, 3-bed, 2-recept, mod kit, and k. Actually, it's a 12-room Tudor mansion on the main London to Brighton line, and I must say it's a magnificent place. In fact, there's only one snag. My friend has to leave the front and back doors open to let the trains go through. Clearly, he's got a copy of the timetable, and everything works out quite well, providing there's no alterations in the schedule. Then it becomes a trifle awkward. For instance, on Thursday morning, just as I started my porridge, the 8:15 came by a little earlier than usual. Eventually, I finished up having my toast and marmalade at Victoria Station. However, it did get me to town nice and early, which was just as well, because I had to go and deliver my weekly article, which I'm writing for a woman's magazine. Their offices were somewhere in Fleet Street. I say, excuse me, could you direct me to Fleet Street, please?
5: Yes, certainly, Governor. Now, let me think. Fleet Street, that's right here somewhere. God, yeah, I ought to know where it is. I've worked here long enough. Fleet Street, I think you go down that road. No, wait, I'm a liar. No, you don't. No, God, I'm all on. I know London like the back of my hand. Hold on a minute. Now,
6: excuse me, please. I couldn't help overhearing. Fleet Street is down this road and first on the left.
5: Who asked you, bloody foreigners? You've got blooming noses in everywhere now, then, sir, Fleet Street. Well, quite honestly, if I was you, I'd take a taxi.
4: Yes, I think that's better.
5: A cab, sir? Just over here, sir. Now then, where to, sir?
4: Fleet Street.
5: Right, sir.
4: I said, driver, where are we now?
5: South Mimms, sir.
4: South Mimms? That's in the middle of Hertfordshire.
5: Yes, sir. Pretty county, isn't it?
4: Yeah, but it's miles away from Fleet Street.
5: I know, sir, but, well, it was such a lovely day.
4: Oh, this is preposterous. It's an outrage. Get there as quickly as you can. Disgusting. I've never heard anything like it. Write to my MP about this, dear Bessie. Oh. How dare the driver take such liberties? What are we stopped for now?
5: Well, sir, I'm afraid I'll have to ask you to leave my cab.
4: Oh, why?
5: Can't stand people talking about me behind my back.
4: But, driver, you can't possibly leave me out here right in the middle of the... Thank you very much indeed.
5: I can't help that, sir. Now then, that's a kit.
4: Oh, very well. What a nerve. Still, with one consolation, he forgot to collect his fare.
5: That'll be 37 and 6, sir.
4: Oh, this is too bad. All right, there you are.
5: No tip? Cool. Oh, I don't know. Some people got a burglar alarm on their dustbin.
4: Now what on earth am I going to do?
6: I say, can I give you a lift into town?
4: Oh, that's awfully kind of you. I have rather been left standard.
6: Well, jump in. I say, you don't mind if we have the old wireless on, do you?
4: Well, it's all, I should enjoy it.
7: The part of the spirit of Robin Marcius was played by Norman Shelley and not by Shirley Bassey. That was the repeat of the program first heard on October the 24th, 1804. And now it's time to listen to the delightful voice of Patricia Lancaster.
4: Well, there's a coincidence. I wonder what she's going to sing and if she's thinking of me.
8: I've chosen to sing this week, Love.
4: Oh, good.

0: Well, here we are, old boy. Fleet Street. I'm afraid this is as far as I can take you.
1: Well, thank you very much indeed. Well, Fleet Street at last. Good heavens, and by some strange coincidence, could only happen on sound radio. I'm right outside the offices I want. Now, this is it. Tittle Tattle. Jolly good name for a woman's magazine. Oh, good morning. I'd like to see the editor, please. I'm a contributor. The name is Kenneth Horn.
2: The editor is expecting you. Go straight in.
1: Go.
3: Come in, Mr. Horn. Oh, well, at last we meet. I must say you don't look a bit like a beauty expert. Their appearances are deceptive, aren't they? I mean, I'm a rug of blue. Well, there we are. Anyway, we do appreciate your articles. We all think they are simply scrumptious. And our women readers just love your beauty hints and all those little wrinkles you give them. Yes, we all went mad about that little gem in last week's article.
1: Oh, really? Which was that?
3: Oh, you know. If you're worried about your crow's feet, wear shoes. that is what I call a beauty hint.
1: I'm so glad you like them. As a matter of fact, in this article, I've had rather a novel idea for women's hats.
3: Oh, do tell.
1: Well, the idea is to decorate them with real live birds.
3: Oh, what a dreamy notion. What's the idea behind it?
1: Well, it's very simple. If the hats aren't paid for, they fly back to the shop.
3: Oh, bliss. Yeah. Well, I'll stand here gossiping all day. I've got a magazine to edit. By the way, here's an advance copy of this week's issue. Thanks for calling. Bye.
1: Bye. Well, I'm glad I've a copy of Tittle Tattle. It'll give me something to read on the train.

0: quickly. Well, there seems to be something for everyone here. Now, what's this on page 3?
1: Here are some ailments for the old Andy man by Timber Bunts. Well, this week I'm going to show you how to make 2 orange boxes out of an old wardrobe.
0: I'll read that later. Now then, page 7.
2: Knitting. This week we're going to knit something really exciting. Angora braces. And you'll have ample wool for this if you just unravel last week's little failure.
0: Well, it seems reasonable. You know, this magazine is most enlightening. Here's society gossip, for instance. Now, what does it say? While Sir Willoughby and Lady Clamoring were guarding jewelry in their bedroom, thieves broke in downstairs and watched television. Page 10, cookery.
3: A lot of my readers find difficulty in telling the difference between mushrooms and toadstools. Well, it's quite easy. You simply cut them up and use them to garnish the steak. Then eat the meal and go to bed and don't worry. If you wake up in the morning, they're mushrooms. Now, here's something new to do with pie.

0: Pineapple chunks. Monday evening, if you haven't got much to do and you're rather bored, why not try putting the pieces together again?
1: I must try that sometime. Now, here's the serial story. And as usual, it starts on page 24, is continued on 62 and 73, part of page 97, and eventually comes to its breathless conclusion at the foot of column 6, just under the corset advertisement. The Fitzroys of Belgravia by Greaves Carton.
2: The story so far. Handsome, bronzed, pipe-smoking Roger Chalamet was trapped in the ornamental garden of a plastic novelty factory in Wembley. Surrounded by a tribe of man-eating cannibals, you'll be glad to learn he did not escape. Meanwhile, tall, rugged, grim-featured, gum-chewing Cynthia Chuff was taking tea with the Fitzroys at their elegant house in Belgravia. Now, read on.
3: Oh, Peter, what happened to us?
1: She murmured with trembling emotion.
3: Nothing, darling.
1: He whispered passionately as he grasped the thin, shot silk of her umbrella.
3: Why do you ask?
1: He added. Cynthia turned her pale, delicate face towards him.
3: Because you've been seen with another woman,
1: she said accusingly. Peter was unaffected. He'd been to a council school. Purposefully, he knocked out his pipe on Lady Dunkley Fitzroy, and taking Cynthia Chuff into his strong, manly arms, he spoke.
3: Darling,
1: he stammered.
3: Sorry. Darling.
1: That's better. He stammered.
3: I'm so all alone, wouldn't you?
1: Suddenly his past swelled up before him. He remembered he'd been an escaped convict. And for the second time in his life, he didn't finish the sentence. Just then, old Soames Fitzroy leapt up from his armchair. He muttered.
4: Do put that drawing pin on my chair.
1: He continued.
4: Was it you, Alicia?
5: No, Grandpapa.
1: She riposted.
6: Nor I.
1: Quipped young, bespectacled Lucas Fitzroy.
7: It was me what done it.
1: Confessed the passing gypsy.
7: You ruined my father, Soames Fitzroy.
1: He ejaculated.
7: But now, revenge is mine.
1: And with a crack of the whip, galloped off into the shrubbery. Suddenly, the door of the grandfather clock swung open, and out stepped a complete stranger.
4: So you've come at last.
1: Snarled old Soames Fitzroy. And the stranger noticed that he was holding a revolver.
8: What are you going to do?
1: Queried the stranger. Answered the revolver.
5: Grandpapa, what have you done?
1: Piped little Alicia Fitzroy. Old Soames put down the gun, smiled reflectively, and turning to the assembled company, he said proudly,
4: I've just shot the author.
1: And not a moment too soon, if you ask me, said burly, broad-shouldered Kenneth Horne as he stepped up to the tall, slim microphone and announced the instrument playing, song singing, applause getting, Malcolm Mitchell Trio.
9: Well, the fox went out on a chase one night, prayed to the moon to give him light. He had many a mile to go that night before he reached the town, oh, town, oh, town, oh. Many a mile to go that night before he reached the town, oh, many a mile to go that night before he reached the town, oh. 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He bit in the mind with the quack, quack, quack, and the legs all dangling down, oh, down, oh, down, oh. He didn't mind with the quack, quack, quack, and the legs all dangling down, oh. He didn't mind with the quack, quack, quack, and the legs all dangling down, oh. Old Mother Flipper Flapper jumped out of bed. 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

0: better go back again, cause it must be a mighty fine tango.
1: The fox and his wife without any strife cut up the goose with a carving knife. Though they never had such a supper in the life, and the little ones chewed on the bones, oh, bones, oh, bones, oh. They never had such a supper in the life, and the little ones chewed on the bones, oh. They never had such a supper in their lives.
2: And the little ones gobbled up the bones.

0: And now we come to the special Kenneth Horne documentary feature, Hornorama. Yes, each week at this time, Kenneth Horne and his team of investigators bring you a factual report on topics of immediate interest. And tonight, we present a close-up on the English. What are they really like?
1: Do we still lead the world?
2: Are we a first-class power?
3: What of the people?
0: Is the Englishman really reserved?
1: How do we fare today?
2: Can we sell more abroad?
3: Are there too many traditions?
0: What of our national heritage?
4: And is there still time to do this feature?
0: Yes.
4: Good. Well, now, what is a typical Englishman? There is one quality that's inherent in us all. Imperturbability in the face of the unexpected. Take, for instance, the case of the flying saucer, which landed in the back garden of a typical suburban household.
5: Ada?
6: Yes, sir?
5: Kettle's boiling.
6: All right, I'll see to it. Oh, sir, there's something strange in the back garden.
5: What is it?
6: I don't know. It's a peculiar-looking thing with a great big shiny dome.
5: Oh, Lord, it's Kenneth Horne again. Oh, don't be daft, Aide.
6: Oh, look at this opening. There's a little green man getting out. Hello. Like a cup of tea? Oh, you must have had a long journey.
7: Boing, boing, boing.
6: He's a foreigner.
5: Oh, hey, do leave me alone.
6: Ooh, he's getting back in his saucer. Ooh, he's taking off. Bye-bye. Bye-bye. Oh, Bert, I've just been speaking to a thing from another world.
5: Look, Ada, I'm busy.
6: Just fancy, your little Ada is probably the first person ever to talk to a man from Mars.
5: Ada, how many times have I got to tell you not to keep worrying me when I'm writing a letter? Now then, where was I? Dear sir, this morning I heard the first cuckoo. I just put the rice in the oven.
4: And it isn't only at home that the English remain calm and dignified. Abroad, their behavior serves as an example to the more excitable foreigner, particularly at the casino. Vingt-un, rouge, ampère.
8: Zut alors, sacré bleu, I've lost all my money. What am I to do? This is terrible. Why did I not pack the boat? Oh, this is not my night at all. How foolish of me ever to come to this wretched casino. All my money.
4: Whereas the English...
9: I say, Charles.
10: Yes, Watson.
9: Were you on the rig?
10: Yes.
9: You lost them?
10: Yes.
9: Much?
10: Everything. Everything. Everything.
9: Bad luck.
10: These things happen.
9: What are you going to do? Oh. There's a seat there if anyone wants.
4: So much for the English on holiday, but what of the English at work? Let's take a look at that much maligned individual, the British workman.
11: Mate, as it says, another crack at it. You... Me. You. Me. You. Me. You. Me. Just once more. just got the condensed milk open. For a nice cup of tea.
4: However, after a hard day's work, the Englishman is always glad to return to his loved one. Or even sometimes to go home. For it has been truly said that the Englishman's home is his castle.
12: Emily, I'm home.
13: Oh, well, so there you are.
12: Hello, dear. I bought you a nice bunch of flowers.
13: Oh, don't you talk to me. What a day I've had. The kids have been playing up, the laundry hasn't come home, the sink's locked up. And now, to crown it all, you stand there with a bunch of flowers in your hand. You're drunk!
4: And, of course, when he is not at home, where does the Englishman seek not at home? Where does the Englishman seek not at home? Where does the Englishman seek not at home? Where does the Englishman seek refuge? Well, in his favorite club. Now, one of the most famous London clubs is, of course, the Agamemnon Club in Pall Mall. And at this very moment, we're going over to join our commentator, Cecil Snaith, who is waiting outside.
14: Yes, I'm standing now on the steps of this ancient and historic club, which, as you may know, was founded in 1711 by a group of distinguished artists, writers, and politicians. Today, it boasts one of the most exclusive memberships of any club in the world. And on almost any evening, one can find gathered together here the most brilliant figures of our time. During the last few minutes, a number of celebrities have arrived, whom we hope to be having a word with in a few moments. And now the time has come to join the great company assembled inside.
11: Good evening, sir.
15: Good evening.
11: Are you a member, sir?
15: No, I'm from the BBC.
14: With that, we return you to the studio.
4: Thank you, Cecil Snaith. And now let us turn from clubs to the people who spend a large part of their lives in hotels.
11: Is this your first time at the Majestic?
15: Yes, as a matter of fact, it is.
11: I thought you were new here. Of course, I've been here for many years now.
15: Well, personally, I prefer the Grand.
11: Oh, well, it isn't what it used to be. When I was there, I can remember as many as 50 titled people staying at the same time. But in the last few years, it's come down rather badly.
15: Oh, well, anyway, this place will suit me for the season, and then I think I shall move on.
11: It's all right for you, young fellows. I'm quite happy here. I sort of got used to the old place. Still, I like you, young man. I'm sure we shall get on very well together.
15: Oh, there's the gong for dinner.
11: There it is. I suppose we'd better go in.
15: Is it always as crowded as this?
11: Yes, I'm afraid so, but you'll get used to it.
16: Please,
11: come in, madam.
4: Yes, what a proud people we are. And in summing up the English, we must undoubtedly point to those outstanding qualities that every Englishman possesses. Dignity and courage in the face of danger.
17: British prisoners, the camp commandant hereby decrees that in future all British officers shall work.
18: British officers work? You must be mad.
17: Very well, Colonel. If you do not work, you will be shot.
18: Ah, that's more like it.
4: This is Kenneth Horne saying goodbye for now and leaving you with this thought, which is for all married women. Would you agree that husbands at the breakfast table are generally behind the times? Good night. You might have been listening to, or have just missed, Beyond Our Ken, a sort of recorded radio show which gave employment to Kenneth Horne and also to Kenneth Williams, Hugh Paddick, Betty Marsden, Ron Moody, Patricia Lancaster, the Malcolm Mitchell Trio, and the BBC Variety Orchestra conducted by Paul Fenway.
0: manuscript, believe it or not, was written, and letters of complaint should be sent to Eric Merriman and Barry Took. However, the onus must inevitably fall on our producer, Jakes Brown.

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1: My lords, ladies and gentlemen, topping the bill at the old-time Palace of Varieties is that delectable demitasse of pulsating pulchritude, mezzo coloratura extraordinaire, Lucrezia Mouse Porridge.
2: Now, simmer down.
1: Tonight, before your very eyes, she will swallow a blazing telegraph pole while singing, unaccompanied, the entire London telephone directory. At the same time, juggling underwater with three divisions of the Seaforth Highlanders in full dress uniform. However, she hasn't turned up. So here is a wax cylinder pop round the hole.
3: And now, this week's special guest, specially released from quarantine, the conjuring guru Maharishi Isambard Kingdom Goat Posture.
4: Hello and welcome to the show. Well, first, an apology to the Bishop of Woolwich. I'm sorry, sir, I didn't know you were in there. Well, now then, the results of last week's picture competition, in which we showed you a photograph of the House of Lords and invited you to spot the hippopotamus. Well, some of you came up with novel and highly improbable suggestions as to where it might be. And I think the expression on the face of the Lord Chancellor may well have misled you. The hippopotamus was, in fact, in the Distinguished Visitors Gallery, just to the left of the blue-nosed baboon. And the prize for the winning entry has been sent to Mrs. E.M. of Dunrovin, Samarkand. And is, as promised, it is an inflatable rubber Douglas Smith. This, I may say, is indistinguishable from the real thing, except for the slow puncture. And I understand he's having treatment for that. And on to the next item, Smith.
3: Sir.
4: Right.
3: Movie Go Wrong, a series of radio adaptations of popular favourites from the silver screen. If you missed them the first time, now's your chance to improve your aim. This week, Pornographic Productions, in association with Warner Sisters, proudly presents Dr. Do Sweet B.A. The story of a man who spoke the language of animals.
4: My name is Dr. Do Sweet B.A. I practice... I practice in the West Country. And I'm getting quite good at it. It's a busy life being a country doctor. Outside of my waiting room, I have a lot of patients, but once in my surgery, I become quite irritable. I was sitting there one day, idly reading my Lancet. Let's see now, made in Sheffield by the Acme Steel Company Limited, when suddenly the door opened.
5: Oh, excuse me, Doctor. There's a case of beriberi in the waiting room.
4: Oh, thank you, nurse. I do enjoy a glass of it over lunch. Put it in the cellar and show in the next patient.
5: Right, Doctor.
4: My next patient entered. He had two fractured arms. I shook him warmly by the foot and bade him sit down. Now then, what seems to be the trouble, sir? Oh,
6: I tell you, Doctor, I'm not a well man. I got aches everywhere. My skin's coming up blotchy all over. I got ingrowing hair in my nostrils. Ear holes. I got nervous disorder in my kneecaps. Water on me deltoids. And I think I've done a mischief to me coccyx.
4: But how do you feel in yourself?
7: All right, except for a slight cough.
4: I gave the poor fellow a placebo. He wrapped it round his thin shoulders and left. And that night I was thinking about my practice over dinner. I knew in my heart that I really wanted to be a vet, an animal doctor. I turned to my faithful parrot, Amnesia, played by Douglas Smith in a feather boa and wearing a red rubber glove on his head.
3: Oh, sir, must I?
4: Quiet or I'll cut off your peanut rings. Come on, hop on the perch.
3: Oh, very well.
2: I, Amnesia, will teach you the language of animals, Doctor.
4: This was my great opportunity. And now the plot really starts to thicken.
3: It certainly does.
4: I spent months and months learning the animal language. Soon I had an O-level in dog, an A-level in water vole, a fish at sea level, and I knew enough grass snake to order a meal. I began to go around the countryside treating the animals. A pint for myself and a whiskey and soda for that cow out in the field. But not all the animals appreciated my doctoring. One day, as I was passing, I distinctly heard a duck say...
5: Quack.
4: Thank you. However, my young friend Seamus O'Trouserlake encouraged me to persevere.
8: Oh, keep going, Doctor. You'll be a success. Now, sure as the silver-haired mountains of Mourne sail across the sea to Galway Bay, and the little people cobble their praties. And the wearing of the green big gara.
4: He was, of course, Welsh. He introduced me to the charming girl at his side.
8: Sure, and isn't this me friend, Ophelia Mutterbucket?
9: Oh, hello, Doctor. I'm coming to see how you talk to the animals.
4: Oh, very well. I'll give you a demonstration if you like. Woof, woof, woof, woof, woof. Woof, woof, woof, woof, woof. Woof.
9: Doctor, he doesn't seem to understand.
4: Well, no, he always was rather a stupid cat. Still, now you're here, you can help me open this crate that I got this morning.
8: Oh, by the green socks of Eamon Andrews. 'Tis a two-headed llama.
4: Well, naturally, I subscribe to the Two-Headed Llama of the Month Club. It's called a push-me-pull-you.
8: Push-me-pull-you?
4: Yes, for reasons I won't go into at the moment. Now, come, let's take it down to the circus. I knew if I could persuade the circus to exhibit the animal, I would make enough money to begin my search for the giant purple prawn. I spoke to the circus owner. I say, would you like to see my push-me-pull-you?
10: Oh, might.
4: Well, there it is over there, standing near my friend Seamus. Now, what do you think?
10: Oh, I've never seen anything like it. I've never seen anything like it in all my life.
9: Then you'll exhibit this strange creature?
10: Certainly.
11: Right, men, into the cage with the exotic beast.
12: Here, get your hands off me, you great pretty. Leave off, get off. Oh, leave me alone, you dirty, filthy swine.
11: We'll make a fortune. Make a fortune showing him round the provinces to people who've never seen one.
4: But what about the two-headed llama?
11: Two-headed llamas? We don't get no call for them.
9: Oh, Dr. Doosweet, the crowds are flocking to see Seamus. You'll soon be rich. Oh, please, please let me come with you to search the world for the giant purple prawn. I want adventure. I'm foot loose. My knees aren't too secure either.
4: Very well, we'll get Seamus back and go and buy ourselves a boat. Seamus and I went down to the harbour. There was a dirty old lugger lying beside the quay. He jumped up as we approached.
13: Beware the albatross, young sir. Beware the albatross. Their beer is cloudy and they charge chuckle prices in the saloon.
4: Yes, well, thank you. I'll bear that in mind. I'm looking for a vessel to go a-voyaging. How about that one there?
13: That be a fine catcher, that be. Known throughout the seven seas as the saucy Douglas Smith.
8: Oh, begurra. Oh, let's go aboard and examine his bowsprit.
3: Creak, creak, creak, creak.
4: Well done, sir. Versatile as ever.
3: Thank you very much. I feel it's only fair to warn you that I'm leaking a little, and I'm troubled with barnacles on my rudder.
4: Oh, nonsense. Nonsense, a coat of tar, and you'll be as good as new. Now, come on, everybody, let's explore his poop.
3: Oh, I say so, must you?
4: Shut up! After a thorough investigation, we decided he was seaworthy and began to lay in provisions for our long sea voyage.
11: 10 barrels of salt pork, 5 barrels of fresh water, 1 barrel of weevils, 1/2 ton of hard tack, 1/2 ton of soft tack, smidgen of medium tack. 4 butts a sack. 4 sacks a butt. 10 hundredweight of corn.
4: That's rather a lot of corn, isn't it?
14: I didn't write the script.
11: Anyway, seem loaded to the gunwales. You'm all ready to go.
4: Right, and so I cast off, even though I hadn't quite finished the sleeve. And we set out to search for the giant purple prawn.

0: Well, it's hardly surprising we haven't left the harbour yet.
1: Sorry I hailed.
2: Dear Diary, it's now 10 weeks since we started our voyage. Dr. Doosweet has spent most of the time leaning over the side, playing 20 questions with a barnacle. Last night was the roughest of the voyage. Seamus lashed me to the mast. I never thought I'd last till morning. Thank heavens the weather was good.
0: I myself had abandoned my chat with the barnacle. I found it rather boring.
3: Well, I used to think that, sir, but speaking as a ship, I found he grew on me. That's rather good.
0: All be quiet, Smith.
3: Can't I even creak a little?
0: You'll creak when you're croaking to.
4: Nonsense, that I'm not once complained, but by the great red beard of Edna O'Brien herself. I must know, when are we going to get there? When?
0: Get where?
4: To my next funny line. I'm not getting enough. I'm underexposed. It's true, I'm underexposed. That's what I am. I blossom when I'm exposed. The audience expect it, ducky. I get fan letters, you know. Yes, I do. I've got bigger fan mail than anyone else on this show. I'm not being serviced on this show properly. I need servicing. Service.
0: All that night, the storm raged.
4: It's a disgrace! I don't get the service. I know my worth, and you get announced, says he. No. When are we going to get there? When?
0: Get where?
4: To my next funny line. I'm not getting enough. I'm underexposed. It's true, I'm underexposed. That's what I am. I blossom when I'm exposed. The audience expect it, ducky. I get fan letters, you know. Yes, I do. I've got bigger fan mail than anyone else on this show. I'm not being serviced on this show properly. I need servicing. Service.
0: All that night, the storm raged.
4: It's a disgrace! I don't get the service. I know my worth, and you get announced, says he, playing ships and pirates and all the plum parts.
3: You haven't heard me playing the part of a plum yet.
4: Oh, shut up!
0: We thought it would never end. The saucy Douglas Smith shuddered under the buffeting.
4: He's an announcer. He's not an actor. Creak, creak, indeed. That Douglas Smith, he don't feel it. You want feelers. I mean, yes, I feel it, I do. I do love, yes. I mean, he don't feel. The stock market report, that's the limit of his dramatic range.
0: Finally, the gallant Douglas Smith broke up and sank without trace.
4: About time, too.
0: Dawn found us shipwrecked on an uncharted island. I... I lay exhausted on the beach, gazing up at the drooping palms. They were attached to the drooping arms of several drooping natives.
2: Oh, doctor, doctor, they're threatening me with their assegais.
4: Oh, bejeebus! Oh, bejeebus! Oh, you leave this to me. I say you there, chieftain. Now watch this white man's magic.
0: Seamus took out his cigarette lighter and flicked it once. The little flame flared and the chieftain drew back with a gasp of amazement.
4: Hey! Oh, that's amazing. My cigarette lighter never worked that first time. Allow me to introduce myself. My name is Enid Blyton the Third.
5: Is it really?
4: Yeah. On this island, we are all named after our favourite authors. This is my wife, Ernest Hemingway. And this is my Prime Minister, Anonymous 18th Century.
0: They took us to their village. In the center of the clearing were several poles. They tied us to them.
4: You see these poles? When we have a low opinion of people, they are tied to them and executed.
0: I see. They're sort of opinion poles, are they? Oh, dear, you need Biden. I can't get over it.
4: Well, I'm ready to die, particularly after that. I've lived a full life and done everything. I've been everywhere, Kerry, Dublin, County Mayo. I've had marvellous experiences in Cork and quite a bit of fun in foam rubber. So go ahead and kill me. See if I care. Go on, see if I care, you dirty swine.
0: The drums began to throb and the natives danced wildly around us. One waved a spear, another waved a club, yet another waved a handbag.
6: A handbag?
2: Well, if you can't beat 'em, join 'em, I say. Listen, listen, Doctor, I've been dancing with them, and I happen to notice that the chief's pet, Aardvark, is sick.
0: This was the break I needed. I persuaded the chief to let me examine his pet, and I soon discovered the cause of the illness.
7: Tell me, Matty, my physician, what is wrong with my aardvark?
0: Well, it's nothing, really. He's just been barking too hard.
3: That joke is now appearing at the Alhambra Theatre, Leeds, as part of a farewell tour prior to retirement.
0: Give him these pills and he'll soon be better.
7: Oh, thank you, Doctor. Thank you. And as a token of my gratitude, you shall be relieved.
2: Oh, Doctor. Sob, sob, dope, dope. You saved us.
7: I will heap you with jewels, almighty Doctor. I will smother you with frangipani blossom. You shall be covered with umboko. And you shall stand knee-deep in umpa.

0: was Umballa last time I heard it.
1: I think I'd rather not, if you don't mind. Look, if you want to reward me, there's one thing for which I've searched these many years. It's obsessed me day and night.
2: Ah, I can lay that on, too.
1: No. It's the giant purple prawn. Now, where can I find it?
2: The giant purple prawn?
1: The chief drew back aghast. That's a sort of rough native curtain. And there, behind the ghast, was the object of my search.
3: By the tall stool of Valdunican! At last you found the giant purple prawn, the only one left in the entire world!
4: Tell us, doctors, a man of science, what is your considered opinion of it?
1: Well, just a minute. Just as I expected. Delicious.

0: And so ends this week's production. Next week, we'll be showing you something they've been queuing up for. It's been running in the West End for years, packed to capacity. Yes, it's a number 12 bus. Whatever happens, don't miss it. But if you do, there'll be another one along in a minute. And as I thought, here it comes now. Rambling Sid Rumpo.
1: Hello. Hello, my dearios, and ahoy the new, for with my tressock in my hand, and a faraway gleam in me kilt, I'm aware this bricht moonlicht nicht the new.
0: Well, shouldn't worry too much, I believe it can be cured these days.
1: I am merely being Scottish, as the song that I'm about to sing is a maudlin Scottish air, and is extremely popular on Rabbi Burns' night in Samoa.
0: Do they celebrate Burns Night in Samoa?
1: No, rabbis. That's one of the reasons for the continuing popularity of the song. They've never heard it, you see.
0: Would that I was in Samoa.
1: Oh, that's very encouraging of you. Right. It goes after this fashion, brightly but lugubriously. By yon bonny groats, and by yon bonny thrums, where the moolies grout in the trellis, where me and my loomers were ever prone to spawn, on the bonny, bonny nerds of Benevis. Oh, you tack your grassocks, and I'll tack me fassocks. We'll stroke our cord wangles together. For me and my bogles will never be the same, cos I've grunged all me munge in the head.

completely in the view, and the force gave us cramp in the natch. 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And you're up to your...

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3: And now, for all those swinging old age pensioners and nursing mothers who make up the bulk of our audience, while the teenagers for whom it's designed are out at work, we hope to bring to the studio from time to time interesting personalities. But you can't win them all, and with me now in the studio is Daphne Whitefire.
1: Hello. Oh, the big city can be a lonely place, especially if you're a young girl who lives in a bed-sitter. But why not go gay? Take up those boring old carpets and hire a sanding machine and show off those floorboards. You can explain about the noise and dust to the neighbors later. Then rub oil or beeswax into them. A really friendly neighbor won't mind a bit. Throw jewel bright scatter cushions all over the place and get a few inexpensive but fun antiques. Bring out that old bust you've been hiding away for years. Use it as a centerpiece and show it off. You'll find you have heaps of friends you never knew existed.
3: Thank you, Daphne Whitefire. And now for drama lovers, Radio Balls Pond Road proudly presents the first of a series of adaptations for radio of literary masterpieces. Today, Far From the Maddening Julie Christie, which is, of course, a Hardy annual. It stars Dame Celia Mole Strangler and aging juvenile Binky Huckaback.
1: Boldwood, you.
4: Yes, me, Bathsheba.
1: What brought you here, Boldwood?
4: A horse.
1: You're so flippant, William.
4: I had to see you, Bathsheba.
1: Oh, too late. I've already bathed. Tit for tat.
4: You minx. You set my heart on fire, Bathsheba. You're the prettiest woman in Wes.
1: Wes? You've forgotten the sex.
4: You must be joking. Bathsheba, marry me, you tempestuous termagant, and all the sheep in the valley will dance at our wedding.
1: I can't.
4: Why not?
1: I'm too young for wedded bliss.
4: Marry me and I'll make you miserable.
1: Besides, it's hard to choose from all the men in the neighborhood.
4: Is there someone else?
1: Yes. Sergeant Troy and I are lovers.
4: You mean?
1: Ever since I didn't succeed at first, it's been Troy, and Troy again.
3: And for Hardy lovers, I'd just like to say I admire your stamina. Now, recently I've been doing some research into the amazing cult of the Western. Men who have never been further west than London Airport. At weekends, strap on a gun belt and try to recreate the world of Boot Hill and Calamity Jane. And so, when I read this advertisement which said, Troll West young man, the lazy Boner Ranch welcomes you, I decided to investigate. And when I arrived at the ranch, the sign on the gate said, Ring and mosey on in. So I rang and moseyed. Hello, anybody there?
5: Oh, hello, I'm Calamity Julian, and this is my partner, Hopalong Sandy.
6: Oh, hello.
5: Oh, hi. Oh, I love this place to see you. Rise, little bighorn. Oh, how Boner to Vardy a dolly old eke again. Don't be strange, trolling.
3: Oh, thank you. So this is the lazy Boner.
5: Yes. Do you like it?
6: We tarted it up like a real Western lattie.
3: Mm. Yeah. What made you go in for this Western style of living?
7: We've always hankered after the grassroots. Oh. Hankered and pined we have, haven't we, Joe?
6: Oh, yes. We feel there's a crying need in this country today for men like us to get out into the open.
8: Open, yeah.
7: It was to fulfil this long-felt want that Jewel and me opened up this dude ranch. Two up, two down, and one out in the yard. Or, as we call it, the great outdoors.
3: Yes. Now, what's your curriculum?
7: Mondays, it's cow punching. Tuesdays, it's bronco busting. Wednesdays, buffalo wrestling.
3: And Thursdays?
7: That's flower arranging.
6: You'd never believe it, Mr. Horn, but Sam can do things with two arum lilies and a cactus make your eyes pop.
3: And I believe that while you're here, you adopt Western names.
7: Western names, yes, as you can see by my drag. I model myself on that tough Western desperado, Jesse Matthews.
3: Shouldn't that be Jesse James?
7: I know what I'm doing.
6: It's no good, mister. He's like that. I tried to tell him. I tried. I told him that floral out in the Vale was all wrong.
7: Well, Jesse was wanted by the sheriff.
6: Yes, for robbing trains, not trolling about impersonating Mrs. Dale.
3: But who is Julian supposed to be?
7: You might well ask.
3: Well, who?
6: I am Bill Hickok.
3: Wild?
7: Outrageous!
6: No, well, I like the cozy, see? I mean, you can't beat a check shirt, high-heeled boots and a pair of rough, shaggy chaps.
3: I have no comment to make at this time.
7: Well, now you're here, we'll have to fix you up with some Western drag. How do you see him, Jewel?
6: Oh, I see him all in the black.
7: All the black? Yes.
6: Black shirt.
7: Yes.
6: Black Levi's.
7: Mm.
6: Levi won't mind lending you his. It's very common.
7: Yes, you can say that again.
6: Yes. And a black 10-gallon hat.
7: Yes! With wax fruit on it.
6: Oh, yes.
7: Like Marlene Dietrich in Destry Rides Again. Yes, the black's nice. It comes lovely in the black, Mr. Horn. It really does. No,
6: yes.
7: It does.
6: Homie's always safe in black, I
7: safe
6: say.
7: In black, that's yes. True. A little black. Oh, on the other hand, we could tart him up like Lawn Green.
6: Lawn Green?
7: Lawn Green, yes. In Bonananza. Bonananza.
6: Bonanza.
7: Please yourself. You've certainly got the Ponderosa for it. We'll teach you all your actual simple Western pursuits.
3: Such as?
6: Making a lasso.
3: How'd you do that?
6: Creep up on her when she's not looking and pinch her.
7: Oh, he's a scream.
3: Yes.
7: Oh, Mr. Orne, yes. Yes. He me and fits.
3: He does me too.
7: No, he does, though. Now, you'll be wanting to know about your sleeping arrangement.
3: Oh, yes, I will.
7: Well, Jewel bunks over there,
3: yeah.
7: I bunk over here, and then you bunk over there. Your pillow will be a saddle, you're only covering a horse blanket. But if you hear anything in the night, don't move.
3: Why not?
6: You're sharing it with yours.
7: Lovely mare.
3: Well, that's it for this week, but before we mosey along, here's this week's motto, which is, those who can, do. Those who can't, well, bad luck. See you next week.

That was Round the Horn, starring Kenneth Horne, with Kenneth Williams, Hugh Paddick, and Betty Marsden. On the musical side, you heard the Max Harris Group. The script was written by Barry Took, Johnny Mortimer and Brian Cook, and Donald Webster. The program is produced by John Simmons.

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1: That was Round the Horn, starring Kenneth Horne, with Kenneth Williams, Hugh Paddick, and Betty Marsden. On the musical side, you heard the Max Harris Group. The script was written by Barry Took, Johnny Mortimer and Brian Cook, and Donald Webster. The program is produced by John Simmons.

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1: I used to be rather, well, you know, inexperienced. I never seemed to be able to get on with members of the opposite sex. And then a friend introduced me to the Birkis way. The Birkis way showed me how to become the sort of man who's made love to more women than he's had hot dinners. All I have to do is eat regularly in British Rail buffets. Anyway, I owe it all to the Birkis way.
2: I used to be exactly like I am now. People used to treat me like dirt. Men had come up to me in the street and plant beetroots in me head. Then I tried the Birkis Way's bodybuilding course, and I didn't even have to do any exercises. Simply by lifting all that heavy money up and sending it off to Professor Birkis, I soon acquired bulging, rippling muscles.

0: And I owe it all to the Burkish way, mate.
1: I used to be extremely thin and repellently ugly. When I waited at bus stops, the driver would go straight past because he couldn't see me behind the sign. Then I tried the Burkish way. The effect was shattering. The Burkish way really helped me put on weight. So now I'm extremely fat and repellently ugly. Now when I stand at bus stops, the driver still goes straight past. He sees my face and thinks there's a bus already there. Thanks to the Burkish way.
2: Yes, the Burkish way to dynamic living does exactly what it says. It transforms mice into men. It's true. Only a few years ago, many of today's senior cabinet ministers were nibbling stale cheese and leaving droppings along the skirting board. Today, those same men dine in style at the House of Commons restaurant and leave hardly any droppings at all. So, don't delay, you know what they say. Enroll today in the Burkish way. Needy, pathetic, impoverished, unsure of yourself. Yes, you can become all these things with the help of Denise Coffey, Chris Emmett, Fred Harris, and Nigel Rees as we present Program 5 in our amazing series of radio correspondence courses in dynamic living, Keep Unfit the Burkish Way. Good evening. First of all, a message for all those people who haven't switched on yet. And now, how to keep unfit the Burkish way.
3: Many people find that being healthy puts far too much strain on their everyday lives. It makes them ill. By being unfit and keeping yourself in a thoroughly degenerate condition, though, you can get sick leave from work, laze about in hospitals and mortuaries, and play cricket for England.
2: So, tonight, we're going to teach you how to stay unhealthy. Now, let's look, first of all, at this skeleton hanging from the ceiling. His name's Ron Pode of Hackney.
0: Good evening, mate.
2: Good evening. Mr. Pode is living proof, well, almost living, that the Burkish Keep Unfit course really does work. And I believe it's helped you find a new career, Mr. Pode.
0: That's right, mate, yeah. I got a job in an orchestra.
2: As what, Mr. Pode?
0: A xylophone, mate.
2: The late Ron Pode of Hackney.
3: Well, also with us in the studio tonight, we're very pleased to have the Vice Principal of the Burkish Academy, Professor Jaime Shadrach Meechak and Abednego Berg, who's going to show us some exercises to make us unfit.
4: Good evening already. Right. Have they all played?
3: Yes.
4: You sure?
3: Certainly.
4: Yeah. Taking all the mazuma.
3: You're right.
4: Right, good. Well, I'm not doing this for my health, you know. Right. Right, first exercise coming up, right? Now, lie down, right flat down on the floor.
3: Thank you, Professor. Well, just practice that exercise for a few weeks every day. It should make you nice and unfit.
2: Another way to become bone idle and get your body out of condition is to sit watching television. But you've got to practice hard at it. And who knows, you could eventually reach Olympic standard. This next recording shows how it's done.
5: A very good afternoon to you from the TV centre here at White City, where events are already well underway in the 1976 British Television Watching Olympics. Just a few results to catch up on, first of all, so over to Judith.
3: Thank you, Mary. And Ron Sprott, who trains with the Bromley Gazers, has just set up a new time for crossing the channel. 10:40 on Friday nights from ITV to BBC to avoid the Russell Harty show. Back to you, Mary.
5: Thank you, Jimmy. And now on to the really big event of the day, the Men's Marathon Crossroads Endurance Test. As you'll remember, three contestants have already been disqualified for committing suicide rather than watch the program. But the rest are now all lined up in front of the television sets and...

0: starts, they're all neck and neck. Moore is just slipping back a bit in the armchair there. And Muldoon and Hargreaves are bringing up on the rear. And as we come up to Amy Turtle's 17th prompt, it's... Pipkin, Lathwaite and Sims out in the lead. Oh, and Lathwaite's left eye seems to be giving him trouble. It looks from here as though it's closing up. Yes, yes, they've both closed up. And he's asleep, and so this is really exciting now. Sims seems to be slipping to the floor. It looks as if he's dangerously close to yawning, but now he's guarding with his left hand. And as we come now to the 23rd scene featuring the fat boy who never shaves and only speaks in monosyllables, Pipkin is way out in front. How much more punishment can these boys take? And as three non-speaking part actors nod with gaping mouths to the motel receptionist, I see that Lathwaite's shorts have dropped. Yes, they're down. He's completely had the pants bought off him.
1: No more.
0: It's all over. Lathwaite has now yielded. It's a submission. So there we are. Pipkin wins with an amazing time of 1 minute 32 seconds. He's watched over 1.5 minutes of Crossroads with a full stomach. And I make that a new British record. So he goes on now to meet Esther Ranson in the final of the TV Endurance Championships. And if he can endure that, he can enjoy anything. Good night.
2: Pretty straightforward. Of course, if you're fed up with your daily slog, you should try skipping exercises and start by skipping all the exercises you would normally do.
3: Which brings us to diets. It's time now for a few more words from Professor Shadrach Meshach and Abednego Goldberg.
4: Good evening already again.

0: And now, at last, the motion picture of a lifetime. From the book they said couldn't be filmed. Cecil B. DeMille's production of The Cambridge Logarithm Tables. Witness the horror of an enslaved people, doomed forever to dig twice as many ditches in 3 hours as 5 people can dig in 9 hours. Until one fateful day.
1: Moses. Look up, Moses.
2: Look up where, O Lord?
1: Look up the logarithm, stupid.
2: Thank you, Lord.
1: Now, go forth and multiply.
2: Oh, Lord.
0: From the people who brought you Rodgers and Hammerstein's List of Physical Constants...

0: And the unforgettable Roger's Thesaurus.
1: Love.
2: Passion.
1: Eroticism.
2: Tenderness.
1: Adoration.
2: Infatuation.
1: Amativeness.
2: Regard.
1: Benevolence.
2: Partiality.
1: Respect.
2: Tolerance.
1: Cuddles.
2: Being nice to people.
0: Yes, if you thought that the Bradford Yellow Pages made a great kung fu film, you can count on the Cambridge Logarithm Tables, coming soon to this intermission.
3: Now, you may find that as a result of your keep unfit exercises, you tend to get very depressed. 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
2: Of course, if you'd like to become a big fat slob, you should try the special Burkis High Cholesterol Extra Fatty Diet, which will help you gain 6 stones. 2 gallstones, 3 kidney stones, and 1 tombstone. The items for this diet are available from most ordinary shops. In other words, a shop not like this.
5: Good morning, sir.
6: Good morning. I'm in a hell of a hurry. Can I have a box of matches, please?
5: A box of matches?
6: Yes.
5: Oh, dear. Oh, I'm sorry. I'm afraid we don't have any boxes of matches.
6: Never mind, then. I must...
5: Oh, no. Just a minute, sir.
6: Yes?
5: We've got some cough sweets.
6: Pardon?
5: We've got some cough sweets. They're the same price as matches.
6: Can you light things with them?
5: No.
6: Well, they're not much use to me then, are they? Goodbye.
5: Oh, just a minute, sir. Here, we've got some light bulbs. They light things.
6: Do they strike instantly and burn brightly?
5: Well, just one second, sir. No.
6: Then if you don't mind, I'll get on...
5: I've got it. Come here, sir. I'm a silly aider. I should have thought of it before.
6: What's that?
5: Bengal tigers, sir.
6: Bengal tigers?
5: Bengal tigers. They strike instantly and burn brightly.
6: And have you got any Bengal tigers in the shop?
5: Well, let me see. I've got tobacco pipes, cigarettes, flints,
6: pipe
5: cleaners, ballpoint pens. Oh, no, I'm sorry. No, I'm afraid not.
6: Good, then. Perhaps I can get
5: on... Oh, we've got some elephants, though.
6: You what?
5: We've got some elephants. They come from the same country as Bengal tigers, sir. Well, at least they would do if...
6: If what?
5: Well, if they weren't African elephants.
6: All right. How much are they?
5: 3p a packet, sir.
6: There you are.
5: Thank you, sir.
6: Just a minute. These aren't elephants.
5: Yes, they are.
6: No, they're not.
5: Of course they are.
6: They're not.
5: All right, what are they then?
6: They're matches.

0: elephant on the box.
1: That's a swan.
0: Oh, well, we have to call it an elephant, you know, for tax purposes.
1: You're just deliberately trying to waste my time, aren't you?
0: No. Well, I might be.
1: That does it. I'm leaving.
0: Oh, no, but you can't walk away without a punchline.
1: I haven't got time for that. Goodbye.
0: Oh, no. Oh, dear. Oh, heck. I've got to have a punchline or I'll be stuck here forever. Come on, answer.
2: Emergency, which service do you require? Fire, police, ambulance, or punchline?
0: Punchline.
3: All right, madam, where's the sketch?
0: Oh, it was just here, in this shop.
3: Okay, Charlie, in here with the punchline. Frank, stand by with the trombone.
1: Right,
3: it'll be a bit of a makeshift job, I'm afraid, madam, but it should patch it up for the time being,
0: thank
3: if that's
0: you,
3: all right.
0: Thank
3: now
0: you.
3: Then, what was your last line again?
0: Well, I said, but you can't walk away without a punchline.
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5: Ladies, would you like to have power over men? 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Yes, photograph him in these and he'll do anything to get the negative. 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Stat me.
0: Now let's turn to drinking and go for a final piece of advice from Professor Shadrach Meshach and Abednego-Berg.
1: Good evening already yet again. Right, drinking. Rules are very simple. One, get a mouth. Two, open it. Three, pour beer into it. And four, be as sick as a pig. Now don't do it too often, though. You might start enjoying it, all right?
5: Thank you, Professor. Well, next week we'll have another professor who recently performed acupuncture on Rachel Welch and exploded two of medicine's biggest myths. Now, though, it's time to wind up today's program on unfitness with a look at the Birkis Way in action.
0: And this week in the Birkis Way in action, we show how you, too, can use medicine to make yourself repulsive. The story you're about to hear is so strange and uncanny, it's not true. In fact, it is a pack of lies. The strange case of Dr. Jekyll.
6: Some people say the human soul has manifold amazing properties.
7: The human soul has manifold amazing properties.
6: And since the beginning of time, many men have struggled to get more power for their own ends. Dr. Henry Jekyll was one of them.
1: One of them.
6: I'm sorry, one of them. One day, at medical college, he conducted an experiment with a rat because nobody else would work with him. Years later, however, Jekyll found things were starting to click, so he put some ointment on them. Unfortunately, his friends never quite saw eye to eye with his strange work.
8: Well, I'm bound to say, Jekyll, I still don't think it's natural, you know. All these monkeys' hearts and pigs' brains and cats' livers, what have you. It's not natural at all.
1: All right, Clarence. Just leave them and eat the dumplings. You know, I confess that sometimes I wonder why I ever bother to have you for dinner. Look at you. You're all gristled.
0: Now, Henry, you mustn't speak of father so. I hope you won't treat him like this after the wedding.
1: Do we have to go through with this wedding, Angela?
0: Of course.
1: But why, Angela? It's you I want to marry.
8: So I'm not good enough for you now, eh? Well, anyway, I'm not sure I want to go ahead with it while you're carrying out all these ridiculous experiments of yours.
1: It is not wise to mock, Clarence. Look how people said I'd never be able to carry out those mouth transplants. Ha! They're laughing on the other side of their faces now. Yes, yes, my work is now virtually finished. I have discovered the secret of external youth.
0: External, Henry? External means you are without.
7: It does have side effects, I'm afraid. A small price to pay for the rebirth of the soul.
8: Oh, the man's mad. Come on, Angela. Time we left.
6: And later that night, in Jekyll's gloomy, dank laboratory, something diabolical happened.
7: I've told you before not to come into my laboratory, Mother. Get out.
1: Now we shall see whether I'm mad or not. For years I have worked to develop this potion here, little knowing that I have made one vital error in the formula which will cause the chemicals to transform me into something hideous instead of the Greek god I expect them to. Now, down the hatch.
6: And sure enough, an eerie change came over the handsome countenance of Dr. Henry Jekyll. Hair grew curly, his eyes deep set. His brain was reduced to the size of a peanut, transforming him finally from the respectable Dr. Jekyll into the ghastly Mr. White Hope of British boxing.
1: Yeah, you splash it all over.
6: Within seconds, Mr. White Hope of British boxing was experimenting with his right and his left. And in less than an hour, he had learned how to use both feet. Out of the building, he staggered, far away into London's cobbled East End streets.
0: Yes? Oh, hello, dearie. You're quite something, you are, aren't you? Quite something. What are you?
9: I'm the White Hope of British boxing.
0: Come inside. I like a man who's big, strong and handsome, but in the meantime, you'll do fine. Here. Would you like another, sweetie?
9: No, thanks. One sweetie is enough for the moment.
0: Excuse me being in the middle of my tea. Let's go upstairs and we can... Here, hang on. What are you doing with that dish? That's my rice pudding in there. Leave it alone. Oh! He's knocked the skin off me rice pudding.
6: And this was only the beginning. Weeks later...
8: Well, Jekyll, what do you make of this? This character who's running amok through London, knocking the skins off decent folks' rice puddings?
0: The police reckon nobody is safe. Lady Barchester Trollope apparently had the top ripped off her macaroni yesterday.
8: Good God.
0: And last night they dragged out a headless tapioca from the Thames.
8: It's said the culprit is some sort of madman.
1: I'm sure it's all poppycock, Clarence. You don't want it.
8: I say, have you got the flu, Jekyll?
1: No. It's nothing.
0: Have another helping of rice pudding, Henry. I flavoured it with some Beaujolais.
1: No, I think not. Please, excuse me. I think I have to rush off.
6: And later that night, at a local carnival...
10: And roll up, roll up, roll up. A 50 guineas for the man who can beat the blonde bummer at fisticuffs. So roll up, roll up.
9: I'll take on the blonde bummer.
10: Yes, it's the maniac. Well, as you wish, sir, ladies and gentlemen, I think this fight will be a little one-sided, but if that's what the gentleman wants, so be it. I bring on the blonde bummer, Shirley Temple.
11: On the
10: gold
11: ship, loaded up,
10: After only 10 seconds of the first round, he's been knocked out by Shirley Temple. Hey, here, hang on. Hang on, he's changing appearance. Course to right me. He's that London doctor, Henry Jekyll.
0: Let us see him. Let us through. No, it can't be. Was that awful savage really Henry?
1: Oh, I feel awful. What happened?
8: Oh, it's all right, Jekyll. It's probably just that Beaujolais that Angela put in the rice pudding at lunch.
1: Beaujolais?
0: Yes, yeah. I got it from the bottle in your cellar.
1: I haven't got any Beaujolais in my cellar.
0: Then what was in that bottle that I...
12: You splash it all over.
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19: A life of bliss. Being the biography of Bachelor Bliss, with Brenda Bruce as Anne, Colin Gordon as Tony, Muriel Pavlo as Tina, and George Cole as the shy young bachelor himself, David Alexander Bliss. What are Bliss's hopes for the future? Determined for once to resist the temptation to try and trip him up, I put this perfectly innocent question to him a couple of days ago.
20: Oh, no, I'm sorry. No offence, but no comment. I was pretty raw when you first started this question and answer lark, but I'm not raw anymore. I know how you operate.
19: I promise you.
20: Well, sounding like a politician in election time is not going to persuade me to answer it either. Shall I tell you why?
19: Why?
20: Because I know what it would lead to. You asking me about Tina, me saying something that would make me want to curl up and die, and her tearing me off a strip for saying it. I've been going out with her for about 8 months altogether, and all my hopes for the future are centered around that.
19: Meaning what?
20: That I hope to continue curling up with her in the altogether. Look forward to persuading her to strip off more often. Seeing more of her in the raw.
19: I wasn't even trying. Back to the present to join David and Tina down by the river for The Modest Hero.
21: Sun's still bright.
20: It will be till about 7.
21: River looks so inviting, I feel like going for a swim.
20: Oh, don't be silly, it'll be freezing.
21: Oh, I don't know.
20: Nothing, absolutely nothing would get me to go in.
21: Help!
20: Same as last words.
21: There, look, clinging on to the speedboat.
20: What?
21: A little boy by the look of it.
20: Oh, yes, I see him.
21: Well, better take your coat off if you're going to swim out to him.
20: Yes, right-o.
21: And your shoes.
20: Right.
21: Help!
20: Yeah, hang on, I'm coming.
21: David!
20: What?
21: There's no need to take your socks off.
20: Hmm? Oh, no, of course not.
21: Help!
20: Coming!
21: No, what are you doing?
20: Putting my socks back on again.
21: David!
20: There's no need to do that. Okay. Here goes. Well, there was no need to dive in, either.
21: Why?
20: It's only about a foot deep.

0: hurt yourself?
1: Well, just jarred my head.
0: That won't do it any harm. Oh, go on, darling, quickly. He's let go of the boat.
1: Yes, all right.
0: Help! Help me! I'm drowning!
1: It's okay, Sonny. Don't worry. Grab hold of my hand and I'll pull you to the bank. That's it.
0: You're supposed to swim on your back and drag me along on mine.
1: I know, but I forgot to bring my life-saving manual. Yeah, hang on tight. I'll soon have you... Good gracious, it's all right now.
0: All right?
1: You're not out of your depth.
0: Of course I am.
1: You're not, honestly. Stop stretching around and you'll see for yourself.
0: Of course I'm out of my depth.
1: But you're not.
0: Oh, yes, I am.
1: You're not, you know.
0: I am.
1: You're not.
0: I'm drowning.
1: Look, I promise you, you're not in the slightest danger.
0: I say I am.
1: You may be right at that.
0: How?
1: We'll stand here arguing and we'll both die of exposure. Now, come on, calm down and put your arm around my shoulder. I said my shoulder, not my neck.
0: Help me!
1: How can I when you've got me in an arm lock? Look, let go of me or you'll have us... Help!
0: There you are. You see, even you're out of your depth.
1: Yes, and for one very good reason.
0: What?
1: You've got me down on my knees. Right, one submission to you. Now then, simmer down, take my hand and head for the bank. That's better.
0: I jolly well was out of my depth.
1: Well, at first, perhaps.
0: All the time.
1: Yes, of course you were.
0: Well, then?
1: We're not counting your head.
0: I jolly nearly drowned.
1: Yeah, only a few more yards to go.
0: Help! Help! I'm being sucked under by the mud.
1: Nonsense, you've just slipped over, that's all.
0: I tell you, I'm being swallowed up by the mud.
1: Well, never mind. Call me Tarzan and crawl for the bank. Tina's there, look. Grab hold of her hand and she'll haul you out.
0: Yes, here you are.
1: Her hand, not her ankle.
0: Careful or you'll...
1: Yeah, mind out, you'll have a...
0: It's okay, I'm safe now.
1: And there's only one thing to say.
0: What?
1: Would you be kind enough to rescue Tina and me?

0: open the box.
1: It's okay, Psyche. It's me again.
0: You turned down 19 pounds, didn't you, David?
2: Take off, Tony. I want David to tell us what happened.
3: Yes, okay. It's amazing what people will do to get on television.
1: Well, what prompted that?
3: The woman contestant on that quiz program couldn't have revealed more intimate details of her married life if she'd sold the story to the Sunday papers. Even got onto their double bed, believe it or not.
1: Well, not with the quiz master, I trust.
2: My, how you've changed. I can remember when a remark like that would have made you blush to the roots of your hair.
3: The man most likely to be mistaken for a communist convert.
1: I don't get it.
3: Perpetually turning red. And it wasn't worthy of me.
2: Does our hero feel better now he's changed into dry clothes?
1: Oh, now, look, Anne, I was no hero.
2: You rescued a boy from drowning. I'd call that heroic, wouldn't you, Tony?
3: I'm proud to be your brother-in-law, old lad. And you know what it cost me to say that.
1: Well, you needn't. It's all over and done with.
3: Always providing the local rag doesn't get hold of the story.
1: I know. I can just see the headline. Unknown man dives into a foot of water and nearly breaks his darn full neck.
2: All it was.
1: The opening paragraph should make good reading, too.
3: Why, what did it say?
1: A man who refused to give his name plunged into the river to rescue a boy, pausing only to remove his overcoat, shoes, and socks.
3: Well, what's wrong with that? You can't swim for...
1: Oh, your socks? I was in such a panic, I even started to put them back on again.
3: Oh. Yes, that could be classed as meritorious courage in the face of danger.
1: I'd like to know how.
3: Determined not to get cold feet.
1: That's about the only danger I was ever in.
2: What, dying of cold?
1: I was numb from the neck down.
3: That's a new twist for you.
1: I asked for that one.
3: Always glad to oblige.
1: Yeah, I'm still not convinced Jonathan was ever out of his depth.
2: That's his name, then?
1: Jonathan Burkett.
3: You swam out to him, didn't you?
1: Waded out most of the way.
3: And swam the rest.
1: And started to haul him towards the bank, and then realized the water was only up to my chin.
2: Well, that's deep enough.
1: I was on my knees at the time.
2: Well, I still think it was brave of you.
3: I still think you showed presence of mind.
1: You do?
3: In refusing to divulge your name.
1: Well, I couldn't agree more.
2: Well, Psyche still thinks you're a hero, don't you, huh?
1: Man's best friend.
3: How did the boy come to be in the water?
1: A pal of his dared him to borrow a speedboat and go for a trip.
2: And Jonathan fell for it?
1: Jumped aboard, pushed away from the bank, tried to start the outboard motor and fell over the side.
3: At which point you gallantly appeared on the scene.
1: And, though I say it myself, put up a performance worthy of Jerry Lewis.
2: Then what? Did you drive him home?
1: Yes, you should just see the size of his house.
2: Impressive?
1: There, but for his grace, the Duke of Bedford was Woburn Abbey.
2: Big.
1: If your bedroom was at the opposite end of the dining room, you'd never be short of exercise. Work up a healthy appetite going down to breakfast, too.
2: I take it that you...
3: Okay, I'll answer.
2: I take it that you didn't go into the house.
1: Not likely. Drop Jonathan at the front door and beat a hasty retreat. End of story.
3: Hold on, would you?
1: Demise of hero.
3: Jonathan Burkett or Mr. Bliss.
1: Well, how on earth did he get on to me?
3: Well, better ask him yourself, yeah.
1: Well, thanks. Hello, Jonathan. Hero speaking. David Hero. Here.
4: Chap.
1: How on earth did you find out who I was?
4: Saw a letter addressed to you in your car. Got the exchange to trace the number. Nothing to it, old chap. Look, Pop would like to see you.
1: Like to see me?
4: Yes, only listen. I've changed the story around a bit.
1: Why? What have you told him? That you rescued me?
4: No, that I dived in to save a dog, and that you saved us both.
1: What on earth made you tell him that?
4: Use your loaf, old chap. I couldn't tell him about the speedboat, could I?
1: Well, why not just tell him you fell in?
4: Thought of that, but decided the dog story had more to it.
1: Well, except that dogs can swim. Confirmation from my dog, Psyche.
4: Wish I'd known you got a dog. I could have worked it in.
1: Well, I think you've worked on it enough.
4: Not that any dog would survive long in that current.
1: Current?
4: Frightfully strong.
1: What are you talking about? There wasn't any current there.
4: I know, but I've changed the spot.
1: Well, that would explain it. You really have worked on it, haven't you?
4: I haven't changed all that much.
1: Well, I'd like to know what else you could have changed.
4: It's a good job you said that.
1: Why?
4: I've changed the time.
1: Full house.
4: Had to make it half hour later.
1: Had to?
4: Should have been having violin lesson. It's okay, though. I fixed my teacher. Are you and your dolly girlfriend free this evening?
1: Well, yes, but...
4: Great. Pop said he'd send the rules round straight away.
1: Oh, no. Wait a minute.
4: Can't talk now. He might come into the room. I'll give you the rest of the gem when you get here.
1: You mean there's more?
4: Details, old chap. Just details. Many a slip and all that.
1: You didn't by any chance mastermind the great train robbery?
4: No need. Pop's got stacks of loot. Oh, while I remember, I told him I could swim. But that was weeks ago.
1: Well, that doesn't really count, then.
4: I'll be watching out for you, so tell Chesterton there's no need to ring the front doorbell.
1: Chesterton?
4: The chauffeur. But don't worry, he won't talk. He always knows I can put the bite on him.
1: Well, I've never heard anything like it since Bonnie and Clyde.
4: Super picture, wasn't it? Not that I've ever shot anybody.
1: Well, never mind. It gives you something to look forward to.
4: Except a couple of times with my air gun. Didn't draw blood, though.
1: Well, better luck next time. I can't believe my ears.
4: See you in about half an hour.
1: Now, listen, babyface Nelson. If you think my dolly girlfriend and I are coming round there to... Hello? Babyface? Jonathan? Hello? Hang up.
3: What in heaven's name was it all about?
1: He's changed the story slightly. Swapped the speedboat for a dog, said I saved them both, added a strong current, changed the spot and put the clock forward. Apart from that, it's authentic. Can a boy of 12 be a pathological liar?
2: All boys are at 12. Some never grow out of it, have you, Tony?
3: I resent that.
2: Hurrying on, do I gather that you and Tina are supposed to be going round there?
1: Pop sending the rolls for us.
2: The roll?
1: Complete with a chauffeur called Chesterton.
3: Of course, why didn't I realize it before? That's who his father must be.
1: The chauffeur?
3: Edmund Burkitt.
1: Well, is he somebody in the town?
3: Somebody. Owns most of it, including, come to think of it, the local paper.
1: That settles it. I'll send the rolls back.
2: Well, that's not going to stop his father getting your name in the paper.
3: Bliss removes socks before rescuing drowning boy.
2: If you really want his house done.
1: Well, who wouldn't?
2: Well, then your best chance is to go round and tell him so.
1: Well, there's something in that. You know, it's funny, but the way things have turned out, there's even some truth in the story.
2: Meaning?
1: I really am out of my depth.

0: That's okay, Chesterton. We can manage.
1: Thank you, Chesterton. Good night. If you had a rose, I might even marry you.
0: If I had a rose, I could marry anybody I liked.
1: Oh, so I'm only second best.
0: Yes, but I shouldn't lose any sleep. My chance of ever getting one is...
2: Oh, so you've arrived. Quickly, inside. Pop's in the study, but you never know when he's going to bob out. Shut the front door, old chap.
0: Hmm? Oh, yes, right, huh?
2: We'll stand over here by the stairs. Then we can keep an eye on the study door without him seeing us. Right, last-minute details.
0: Starting with where it's supposed to have happened.
2: About half a mile from where it rarely happened. By the weir.
0: What weir? Where?
2: Damming up that stream that runs into the river.
1: Oh, not all that far from the lock.
2: That's it, yes. And I said you were on the lock side.
0: Well, you couldn't have picked a better spot. There really is a strong current there.
2: Nearest thing you'll get to rapids this side of Niagara. A dog wouldn't last 5 minutes. I can just see myself now, plunging in and battling gamely towards it.
1: You've certainly got a vivid imagination.
2: I know. I think I might become a writer.
1: Fiction, needless to say.
2: Your boyfriend send you up on changes?
1: Yes, but I'm not sure. I'm prepared
2: to... He's boss, so you'd better make the story stick.
1: Oh, you little brat. You don't try and blackmail...
3: Donovan!
2: Coming, Father. You two wait in here.
0: Yes, all right.
2: I told you I changed the time, didn't I?
0: Half an hour later than it was.
2: By the way, what about the boat? Did you notice what happened to it?
0: Floated away downstream.
2: Right, see you in a sec. Oh, listen, Pop likes people to stand up to him. So see you do, okay? And don't worry, I'll be there to prompt you.
1: Little horror.
0: You've got to admire his nerve.
1: I like his cheek.
0: Well, he's only a boy, Tina. And you know, it could be his father's fault. Did you notice how Jonathan changed when he called out?
1: Oh, it's fashionable to blame the parents.
0: Well, nobody's ever blamed mine for me.
1: People aren't that cruel.
0: No, seriously, though.
1: You may be right, judging by Edmund Burkitt's reputation.
0: Why, what do they say about him?
1: Boorish and bullying.
0: Well, there you are. Having a brute of a father could explain Jonathan.
1: All right, then we'll go through with it, but we'll have to be careful. There's something else they say about Mr. Burkitt.
0: What?
1: That he doesn't suffer fools gladly.
0: Thinks. Could you possibly mean me?
1: Thinks. I hope the point went home.
0: It went home.
1: You'll be all right, but for goodness sake, don't be too glib. Put in a few let me thinks and let me see now.
0: Well, don't worry, I'll have to think before I answer, obviously.
1: Why?
0: Well, I've got to sift faction from fit. I'm getting tense.
1: Sift fiction from fact?
0: Yes, you know, Jonathan's version from...
2: In here, Father.
3: Oh, thanks, son. Ah, good evening, you must be Bliss.
0: And you must be Boorish.
3: Must be brutish. Brutish?
0: Mr. Burkish.
1: Burkitt.
0: Yeah, Mr. Burkitt.
3: Heard my reputation, have you?
0: No, we were just talking about somebody else.
3: Not about me, eh?
0: No, a different bully altogether. Different person.
3: Well, you've heard about me, all right, but you don't want to believe everything people say, you know?
0: I never do.
3: No?
0: Well, I certainly didn't believe what she said about you.
3: What, who said?
0: My girlfriend. My golly, if you believed all you heard, you'd think the worst of everybody.
3: First impressions can be wrong as well. I hope. Well, are you going to introduce me, then?
0: Hmm? Oh, yes, of course. Mr. Burkitt, my golly friend, Tina Holliday.
3: Solid nickname, is it?
0: What?
3: Golly.
0: No, people just call me David.
1: No, golly. That's what you called me.
0: Called you David?
1: Golly.
0: Oh, golly, did I?
3: You did, by golly. Well, I'm pleased to meet you. Tina, isn't it?
1: Yes.
3: Yeah. Well. You got a good look at Tina. What do you see in the likes of him?
1: For one thing, he's well-mannered.
3: Oh, spirited, eh? Yes, I like a girl with spirit. Sit yourself down. I was only pulling his leg. And you, lad, take a seat.
0: No, thanks. I'd rather stand up, Jill. Rather stand up. Thank you.
3: Well, what'll you have to drink?
1: Oh, nothing, thank you.
3: Oh, come now. There's no harm except in a drink, is there? Even for a boorish old bully like me. And a gin and something?
1: And tonic.
3: Ah, that's better. How about you, Lance?
0: No, nothing for me.
3: Don't be daft. Forget it's a drink. Think of it as a pipe apiece.
0: No, really, thanks. I don't smoke. Don't drink.
3: Well, you'll stay and have a bite to eat.
0: It's very kind of you, but we're due back at my sister's.
3: Well, you're more than welcome.
0: I know, but we must get back.
3: Oh. Well, better go and tell cook there won't be too extra for dinner after all, Jonathan.
2: Couldn't you ring for Masters and let him tell her?
3: No. It's easier to send you. And when you've done that, you can go and get on with your homework.
2: But...
3: Now, you heard what I said, Jonathan?
2: Yes, all right.
3: Yes. Well, I don't have to tell you how grateful I am to you for saving his life.
0: Anybody would have done the same.
3: I gather he dived in to rescue a dog.
0: That's right, yes.
3: Ah, you've got to admire his nerve.
0: Well, funny enough, that's just what we...
3: How much gin, lass? Say when?
1: When?
3: Sorry. I interrupted.
0: That's just what we were saying before you came in.
3: What?
0: That we admire his cheek. like his nerve. Admire it.
3: It's a good job you don't drink. You're bad enough without it.
0: No, but seriously, I do admire him for what he did.
3: Yes, oh, well, the boy's got pluck, yes. I'll say that for him.
0: Well, I'd go even further.
3: You would?
0: Well, he's one of the bravest little brats I've ever known. The bravest little horrors. Boys.
3: On second thoughts, it wouldn't matter if you did drink. And I can't believe you don't.
1: What he was trying to say was that Jonathan's not like some of the little horrors you meet nowadays.
3: Oh, don't worry, don't worry. I'll make sure of that. And I wouldn't want you to get the idea I doubt his word. I brought him up to speak the truth, and for the most part he does, you know, but... how much tonic, Tina?
1: Oh, right to the top, please.
3: Aye. But he was in a right dramatic situation this evening, weren't he?
0: Definitely.
3: So it'd be a bit understandable if he exaggerated a bit.
0: Well, of course it is.
3: Yeah.
0: It would be. But I certainly haven't.
3: Yeah, well, let's hear what happened then.
0: But you must have heard about it from him.
3: Oh, ah, yes, well, I've heard about it from him, yeah.
0: Well, I'm sure I can't add anything to what he's added. add anything to what he's changed, told you.
3: Have a double scotch, it might work in reverse. Making you nervous, am I?
0: No.
3: No need for you to be. Your name's David, right?
0: Right.
3: And you're a bit on the shy side, right?
0: Right.
3: Well, my name's Edmund, and I'll tell you something, lad. Blunt I may be, but if people are straight with me, I'm straight with them. So you got nothing to worry about, right?
0: Wrong. Wrong? You to think I was ever worried?
3: All right, then. Carry on, carry on.
0: Well, Tina and I were walking along the towpath.
3: Where exactly?
0: Now, let me sift now.
3: You can do anything you want as long as it's not vulgar.
0: I'm sorry, I don't understand.
3: Well, I don't understand what you've got to sift.
0: Well, Jonathan's version from... verging on a hero, if you ask me.
1: Definitely a hero, I'd say.
0: So would I. I mean, it's not every boy who'd risk his life to rescue a boat. And he was...
3: Boat?
0: A dog?
1: We think it belongs to somebody living on a houseboat.
3: Oh, I see.
0: Anyway, we suddenly heard a shout for help.
3: Yeah, hold on a minute, hold on a minute. You still haven't told me where it happened.
0: Let me see now, exactly. Where were we?
3: Could we have that again?
0: Where were we?
1: Where were we?
0: Oh, I don't know. I'm trying to think. Oh, yes, of course. You know where that stream joins the river, Mr. Burkitt?
3: Vaguely.
1: Not all that far from the lock.
3: Yes, I know, yeah.
0: Oh, yes, well, that's where we were, by the way.
3: I'd love to hear what you'd do with the Leith police dismiss us. Well,
0: that'd be comparatively easy.
3: It would?
0: The Leith police dismiss us. The Leith police... We were by the weir.
3: Jonathan tells me the current's quite strong there.
0: Oh, yes. He couldn't have picked a better spot. A worse spot. Or put on a better show.
3: Then what happened?
0: Oh, I dived in, bumping my head in the process.
3: Why didn't you say so before? It could explain everything. Oh, just pulling your leg, lad, that's all it is. Now, go on, you were saying you dived in, yes?
0: Waded my way out.
3: Waded?
0: As far as I could. Then swam the rest.
3: Good swimmer, are you?
0: Average.
3: Crawl?
0: Only on the way back. Oh, I see what you mean. It's sort of, yes.
3: And then?
0: Well, I managed to haul Jonathan back to the bank and we scrambled out. And that's all there was to it.
3: What about the dog?
0: We drifted away downstream. Oh, the dog.
3: Right.
0: I went back in for that and managed to haul it out.
3: Ah, now that's something Jonathan didn't tell me.
0: What?
3: What you did with the dog.
0: Well,
3: Take it to the police station, did he?
1: No.
0: Yes.
3: Come again?
1: Yes.
0: No.
3: You like to confer among yourselves and have another shot.
1: We meant to hand it over to the police, but it just ran off.
0: And headed towards a houseboat.
3: Hmm. Oh, well, your story seems to tally with his.
0: Well, I was quite sure it would.
3: What sort of dog was it?
0: I don't know, he didn't say.
1: Some sort of mongrel.
3: Small, was it?
0: Fairly.
3: No.
0: No?
3: No, an Alsatian. Big one at that.
0: Is that what Jonathan told you?
3: Yeah.
0: Well, he might have told us.
1: It had the look of an Alsatian, but it wasn't really.
0: No, it wasn't all that big either. But then, as you said yourself...
3: It would be understandable if he'd exaggerated a bit, yeah. What time was it?
0: About 6:30 later. Half an hour after 6.
1: 6:30.
0: Glibly. Roughly.
3: It all sounds a bit rough to me. You know what I think? It's mostly a fabrication. Oh, including the dog.
0: Well, I can't imagine why you should think that.
3: I'm not a complete fool.
0: Well, of course you're not. Nowhere near. You're not a fool at all. But you're wrong, honestly.
3: Dog.
1: You really are, Mr. Burkett, except that...
3: Except what?
1: You were right about the exaggeration. There was a dog, but it wasn't an Alsatian, and it wasn't all that big. And he did tell you one fib, too.
3: Oh? What about?
1: The time. It was nearer 6 than 5:30. Only, you see, he was supposed to be at a violin lesson.
3: Oh. So that's all it was, eh? Oh, yes. Well, I reckon most boys of his age will tell the odd lie or two.
0: Well, all boys of his age. And some never grow out of it, have you?
2: Excuse me, Father.
3: Hmm?
2: Preston wants to know if you'll be needing him again.
3: Oh, he can take you two home. That's if you're sure you won't stop.
0: No, I think we better be going.
3: Well, the going's good, right?
0: Right. You're wrong. Yeah, we promised we'd be back.
3: Yes, well, I'll say goodbye then. I am grateful to you, David. You know, I mean, if there's anything I can do for you, you just say the word, love.
0: The word. I mean, there is, actually.
3: Oh, what?
0: Well, I'd rather this story didn't get into the local paper.
3: Why on earth not?
0: Well, I can see the headline now. Bliss dives into a foot of water and nearly breaks his darn fool neck.
3: Well, I wouldn't have told them that in any case. Still, if that's what you want.
0: Yeah, that's what I want.
3: Oh, well, then you have my word I won't say anything to the paper.
0: Oh, jolly good.
2: Bye, David, old chap. I'm grateful to you, too.
0: And with every reason. To feel proud of yourself.
2: Chesterton's in the hall.
0: Oh, right. Goodbye, Mr. Burkitt.
3: Thanks. Goodbye. How about you? All right. It was a nice lad, that.
2: Aren't you going to give the story to the paper?
3: No.
2: Seems a pity.
3: I'm going to arrange for him to appear on television.
0: Regional television?
4: You'll hear it any moment.
0: But why?
4: Well, why do you think? You're going to be... Well, that'll be them now.
1: Like me to let them in, Anne?
4: Would you, Tina?
1: Yes, of course.
0: I'm going to be what?
4: Interviewed in the news. And we're all going to be on it, too.
0: Oh, no, not me. Not likely.
4: Oh, but you must. Tony'd be terribly disappointed if you stopped him from appearing.
0: Oh, nonsense. I'm sure he couldn't care less about it.
4: That's exactly what he said.
0: Well, there you are.
4: Just before hurrying upstairs to change into his best suit.
0: But I don't understand. Only this evening he was saying that it was amazing what people would do to get on television.
4: And now he's proving it. Tony's got as much of the actor in him as the next. More, if anything. The act he's putting on now is really quite impressive. People have got Oscars for less.
0: What act?
4: Feigning disinterest. Sounds so convincing, he's got a real touch of the Sir Laurence Olivier's.
0: Well, I'm sorry, but disappoint him or not, wild horses...
4: He'll never forgive you if you do. Not that I mind for myself. I mean, needless to say, I mean, I'm really not interested.
0: Well, I should hope not.
4: Touch of the Katie Hepburns.
0: For you too. But it's no use. I've had enough trouble tonight being interviewed by Jonathan's father. I just couldn't go in front of...
5: Go in front of what? TV camera? Don't see there's much you can do about it. They're setting it up in the other room. Speaking personally, I couldn't care less about appearing.
0: I know. Anne told me, well, that's what you'd feigned.
5: Feigned?
0: Yeah, what you'd acted. There are said. Sorry, getting muddled. Helpfully. No, no, no, look, Tony, she only told me you were touched. Touched at the idea of me appearing, but disinterested yourself. I'm glad that's how you feel, too, because I simply couldn't go through with it.
5: Oh, don't be silly. Of course you could.
0: I couldn't, honestly, Oscar.
5: Oscar?
0: Lawrence. For Tony. Tony, without the sir. As I was just explaining to Katie, to Anne.
5: Oddly enough, that's the first slip I haven't understood.
0: Well, she admitted she was as keen as you.
5: So you've been telling him I'm keen, have you?
4: Yes, darling, and you know perfectly well I'm right, aren't I?
5: Well, yes, for a bit of fun.
0: Yes, well, I'm sorry, but I simply couldn't...
1: Come on, Psyche, in here. Apparently we're on in about 15 minutes.
0: Oh, no, don't tell me you want to be on telly, too.
1: Who, me? Oh, I can't think of anything I want less.
0: Sanity at last.
1: Well, of course I do. Who wouldn't?
4: A touch of the Audrey Hepburn.
0: What's the use? I'm outnumbered by 4-1.
4: 4-1?
0: Sir Lawrence, Katie Hepburn, Audrey Hepburn, and Lassie.
6: Good evening. Tom Wyatt here. Tonight, News and Views brings you a story of local heroism from the house of the hero himself. Seated here with me, his married sister, Anne Fellows.
4: Hello.
6: Brother-in-law, Tony.
7: Hiya.
6: Girlfriend, Tina Holliday.
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6: And sitting next to Tina, our hero, David Bliss.
9: Hello.
6: Now then, David, could you tell us what happened in your own words?
9: Well, there was nothing to it, really, so I'll keep it short and to the point. Keep it as brief as possible. We were walking along by the river, heard a shout for help. I whipped off my coat, handed it to Tina, dived into my socks, swam out to the dock, got it by the knees, then went back in and managed to drag the bank to safety. Got that awfully mixed up, didn't I? Never mind, I'll start again. I heard a shout, helped Tina off with her briefs, managed to get her on her knees. Crawled out to the boy and found him an awful drag. Start again. We heard a shout. I dived into Tina's shorts, managed to get her down on her knees, and waded out to the...
4: goodness, all the TV people have gone. No more calls from viewers.
1: Well, only because Tony's taken the phone off the hook. Never stopped till then. All saying exactly the same. How wonderful it was to see someone as genuine as David. Genuinely shy, brave, genuinely, etc., etc. Oh, by the way, I had a look for him in the garden, but he's not out there.
5: No, he's out of psyche. He left this note on the hall stand.
4: Dear Anne, Tony, and Tina, sorry seems so inadequate, but what else can I say? You three mean everything to me, you know that. The last people in the world I'd want to embarrass, to let down. I'd go to a hedge shrinker, but doubt if I'd ever be able to spit out what's wrong with me. Don't know what I'll do yet, probably get a job abroad. Meanwhile, out for a walk with Psyche. Genuinely sorry, love, David. Ah, dear David, he's far more worried for us than himself. Still, he'll have forgotten all about it by tomorrow.
5: Not when he sees the headline in the local rag.
4: Why? Did they tell you what it was going to be when they rang?
3: Bliss, the modest hero.
9: Yes, we're going for a walk. And a long walk at that. But I'll tell you something for sure. Not down by the river. Come on, Lassie, this way. Psycho. Psyche. I know. Right to the last.
7: That was the last in the present series of A Life of Bliss, starring George Cole as David, Brenda Bruce as Anne, Colin Gordon as Tony, Muriel Pavlo as Tina, and Percy Edwards as Psyche the Dog. Other parts were played by Derek Giler, Leonard Brockwell, and David Graham. A Life of Bliss is written by Godfrey Harrison and produced by Edward Taylor.

0: last trip, did you discover what the Earth people eat? 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They peel them with their metal knives. Boil them for 20 of their minutes. Then they smash them all to bits.
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7: 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Episode 9, The Bishop Gives a Party. Starring Robertson Hare, William Mervyn, Derek Nemo, and John Barron, with this week's guests, Naomi Chance as Hilary Pugh Critchley, and Joan Sanderson as Mrs. Pugh Critchley. It's morning in the study of the bishop's palace, and the bishop, who is about to dictate a letter to his domestic chaplain, stirs and drinks a glass of bicarbonate of soda.
8: Oh, right, Newt, are you ready?
9: Yes, my lord, yes.
8: My dear Dean and Mrs. Pugh Critchley.
9: And Mrs. Pugh Critchley?
8: What on earth can I say?
9: What on earth?
8: No,
9: don't. Oh, my lord?
8: Yes.
9: So what shall I write?
8: Oh, I wish I knew. Can't you think of something?
9: Well, how about thank you for inviting me to your party last night. I thoroughly enjoyed myself.
8: Oh, all right, I suppose so. Stick that down.
9: Righty home and all.
8: Enjoyed myself. Enjoyed. Oh. Oh, this indigestion.
9: Well, drink some more bicarbonate of soda, my lord.
8: Right. Oh. Now, where were we?
9: You are thoroughly enjoying yourself.
8: The memory of Mrs. Pugh Critchley's cream puffs will remain with me always. And not only the memory.
9: Weren't they nice, my lord?
8: Not conspicuously neat. She appears to have mixed some cement powder with the pastry. Just be grateful you had to go to your boys' brigade meeting last night.
9: Oh, I was, my lord. Between ourselves, I'm not very good at parties. I get a nervous giggle.
8: Yes, but you got more than a nervous giggle last night, Newt.
9: Was it like Canon Haywood's party, my lord, when we all sat around with a glass of sherry and a paste sandwich for 3 hours while Canon Haywood tells all about the time that he met the Archbishop of Canterbury on the roof garden at Derry and Tom?
8: No. No, Newt, it was not. We had jellies, crackers, lemonade, paper hats, and played games.
9: Games? What sort of games?
8: Musical bumps.
9: Musical bumps to the deanery.
8: And not only musical bumps, but sardines, Hunt the Slipper, Postman's Knock, Oranges and Lemons, Our Old Granny Doesn't Like Tea. You name it, we played it.
9: Oh, Moses. But what made the dean give that sort of
8: bump? Well, you know, the archdeacon and I asked the same question, and it seems the answer is that the dean has neither given a party nor been asked to one since his 8th birthday, and it's the only sort of party he knows anything about.
9: Oh, I see. Who else was there, my lord?
8: Oh, Canon and Mrs. Haywood, the precentor, Prebendary Potter and his sister. Oh, yes, and a Miss Chaffer, an old school friend of the dean's wife.
9: Miss Chaffer? Do I know her, my lord?
8: Not if you're lucky. She was my partner in a game called Sweethearts.
9: Oh, I love that, my lord. That's the one where you're a famous lover and you have to find your partner and then you go out of the room together.
8: Yes. Exactly. Now, that may be all right when one is 8, but at my age, having to leave the room alone with an unknown lady like Miss Chaffer, well, it's not the sort of thing I care to do.
9: Who were you, my lord?
8: Well, Miss Chaffer was Eve.
9: And you drew Adam?
8: Yes.
9: Oh.
8: And from that moment, she seemed to think we were in the Garden of Eden.
9: Oh, that explains it.
8: Explains what?
9: Well, a box of apples has been left at the back door. I wondered who they were from.
8: A box of apples? Oh, no, this is too much. I will not be pursued in this.
9: Through the front door bell, my lord.
8: I know that, Newt, but who's ringing it? That's the point.
9: Well, it's probably... Oh, my lord. You don't think it could be Miss Chaffer, huh?
8: Well, after last night, nothing would surprise me.
9: Well, I'll guarantee you.
8: Yes, Newt. Say I'm with the Archdeacon.
9: With the Archdeacon. I see.
5: Oh, my lord.
9: Oh, Archdeacon, good morning.
5: Good morning, Newt. The bishop in?
9: Yes, but he can't see you, I'm afraid. He's with the Archdeacon.
5: But I am the Archdeacon.
9: Oh, yes, so you are. Well, you better come in. the Archdeacon, my lord.
8: Oh, Henry. How are you after last night?
5: Not too good, Bishop. I think I pulled something in the musical bumps.
8: Don't, Henry. I've been telling Newt.
5: Have you told him about your conquest? You know, Adam.
8: Really, Henry?
9: Yes, Archdeacon Bishop told me.
5: He has, has he? Well, well, well. Have you heard from Eve this morning, Bishop?
8: Henry, don't be absurd.
9: But what about the apples, my lord?
5: Apples? What apples?
9: Well, a lovely box of apples has been left at the back door, and the bishop was wondering whether Miss Chaffer had put them there.
8: I wasn't wondering anything of the kind.
9: Oh, you were, my lord. You knew you were. Don't you remember, you said after last night...
8: Luke,
9: what might...
8: Luke, will you please go and get me some more bicarbonate of soda?
9: Bicarbonate of soda? Yes, all right, my lord, of course. Yes, certainly.
8: Come and sit down, Henry.
5: Thank you, Bishop.
8: Henry.
5: Yes, Bishop?
8: I don't find it funny.
5: No, Bishop. Sorry.
8: And I certainly can't think what you're laughing at.
5: Because I left the apples there.
8: You did? Whatever for?
5: Old Jones at Ringmold asked me to.
8: Did he? How very nice of him.
5: Wasn't it?
8: At least they're not from Miss Chaffer.
5: No, Bishop, no. Are you disappointed?
8: Disappointed?
5: I thought you'd taken a shine to her.
8: Henry, for your information, I am not interested in Miss Chaffer or any other woman.
5: Aren't you, Bishop?
8: No, not in that way. Not any longer.
5: Well, do you think you're wearing your gaiters too tight?
8: No, Henry. What I mean is, the fires have burned low. I find myself on a plateau of tranquility, above the storm of passion, no longer a prey to those strong infatuations that sweep men off their course. It's wonderfully restful.
5: It must be, Bishop. Did you know I was engaged once?
8: Where are you, Henry? When was that?
5: 1916.
8: I have no idea. What happened?
5: The old story, Bishop. A wartime romance. Clutching at moonbeams.
8: Was she beautiful?
5: People said so. I remember saying goodbye to her for the last time.
8: Oh, tell me about it, old friend.
5: There's not much to tell. It was at Victoria Station, just before the Battle of Mons. The troop trains were waiting, the bands playing, keep the home fires burning, and all around, mothers, wives, and sweethearts were weeping.
8: Oh, I can see it all. Go on.
5: I said, we may never meet again. She bit her lip. I held her in my arms. The whistle blew. I said, turn and walk away quickly. And don't look back.
8: And did she?
5: Straight through the barrier and onto the train.
8: She got onto the train?
5: Yes, yes. She was going to see her mother in Torquay.
8: Oh. Betty Henry, you never saw her again?
5: No, Bishop, no. Not until the wedding.
8: The wedding?
5: She married my best friend.
8: Oh, Henry, that can't have been easy for you.
5: No, Bishop. He took a lot of persuading.
8: Henry, this is not a very creditable story.
5: I know, Bishop. Still, all's fair in love and war.
9: It's the Dean, my lord. Oh. Will you see him?
8: The Dean? Are you sure?
9: Yes, I saw him coming up the drive.
8: Oh, really? I wonder he dare show his face after last night.
5: So do I, Bishop.
9: Oh, how unkind. How very unkind.
8: Unkind? What do you mean?
9: Well, I'm sorry, my lord, but I've listened to you all the morning, and I'm bound to say I think your attitude to the Dean and his party is, well, unchristian.
8: Unchristian? Luke.
9: No, my lord, hear me out, please. I know you don't like Dean very much.
8: Say that again.
9: But he did ask you to his party, which was kind of him.
8: That is a matter of opinion.
9: And I believe if you think about it, my lord, you will see that it's your duty, your Christian duty, to be generous and make him feel it was a great success.
8: Oh, well, of course, Luke. I mean, if you put it like
9: that. Well, I do, my lord. I really do. I do.
8: Oh, very well, Luke. Go and ask him in.
9: Oh, thank you, my lord. Thank you very much. I knew you'd agree with me. Oh, my lord?
8: Well, what is it now?
9: Your bicarbonate of soda.
8: Oh. Oh, I suppose the boy's right, Henry. We can afford to be generous to the dean about his party.
5: Oh, definitely, Bishop. Especially as he's never likely to give another.
9: Ah, come on in, Dean. I know the bishop has something he's anxious to say to you.
10: Good morning, my lord. Archdeacon.
5: Morning, Dean. Hello, Dean.
10: No ill effects from your excesses last night, my lord.
8: Excesses? What excesses?
10: I noticed you tucking into the cream puff.
8: Really, Dean, I...
10: Not that I blame you, my lord. Grace prides herself on her shoe pastry.
8: Oh, is that what they're made of?
10: I'm a busy man. What is it you wish to say to me?
8: Oh, nothing in particular.
9: Oh, yes, you did, my lord. You know you did.
8: What? Oh, well, yes. It's just that the Archdeacon and I feel you should be assured that your party went off all right.
10: I beg your pardon?
9: That it was a great success, Lord. A great success.
8: Oh. We think it was a success.
10: Indeed. Has anyone suggested it wasn't?
8: Oh, well,
10: of course, it was a success. It was an immense success. I spent a great deal of time and money ensuring that it would be a success.
8: Oh, yes, well, I'm sure, Dean, I didn't mean to imply...
10: You did not, my lord, indeed. Because it was such a success, I have brought you this.
8: What is it?
10: It's an invitation to my party.
8: Good heavens, so it is. It's the one I gave in at the door last night. You brought it back as a memento.
10: And yours, Archdeacon?
5: Oh, thank you, Dean. I'll have it stuffed. Framed, that is.
10: You will see that I have altered the date.
5: The 21st. Yes.
8: But that's tonight.
10: Precisely, my lord. I am giving another party.
8: Tonight, but you can't.
10: Let me explain.
8: I think perhaps you'd better.
10: We heard this morning that my sister, Hillary, is arriving unexpectedly, and as our party last night was such a success, we have decided to ask everyone back tonight to welcome her.
9: I had no idea you had a sister, Dean.
10: She has been in Africa for many years.
9: Oh, is she a missionary?
10: No, she is the governor of a women's prison.
5: That follows.
8: Wouldn't you prefer to keep it to yourself?
10: I beg your pardon?
8: Well, I mean, you know, on that first night here, and think of the expense of another party.
10: There will be no expense. There is an abundance of surplus refreshment left from last night. All is arranged. I shall expect you at 7, and now I really must go.
8: Oh, what a pity, my lord. I just remembered I have an appointment tonight.
9: Well, have you, my lord? I thought you were free.
8: No, Luke, no, Luke. You remember. I've got that meeting.
9: What meeting, my lord?
8: Well, I can't just remember what meeting it is, but I know that I have got to go to it.
9: Well, I am surprised, my lord, because I always pride myself that I carry all your appointments in my head.
8: Oh, never mind about that, Luke. It just shows we're all only human. Oh, such a shame, Dean, if only you'd give me a little more warning.
9: No, no, my lord, I was right. There's nothing in the diary. You are free tonight.
8: What? But I can't be. Are you sure?
9: Absolutely certain, my lord. I thought there was nothing in my head.
8: I know there's nothing in your head.
10: This is splendid. Now, what about you, Archdeacon?
5: Sorry, Dean, I know I can't come. The dilapidations board.
9: Oh, yes. Do you mean that special meeting the Chancellor called, Archdeacon?
5: Yes, 7 o'clock. You know about it.
9: Yes, yes. He asked me to tell you. It's been postponed.
10: Oh. Now, what about you, Newt?
9: Well, Dean, it's heartbreaking, but I must disappoint you once.
8: Why? It can't be the boys' brigade again.
9: No, my lord.
8: Yes, well, then.
9: No, it's the Boy Scouts.
10: What a shame. Still, we shall be thinking of you, Newt. Shan't we, my lord?
8: Yes, Newt, we shall. Every second of every minute of every hour.

0: the deanery front door. Knock, and it shall be opened unto you.
1: That's what I'm afraid of, Bishop. You do it.
0: Oh, I can't, Henry. The prospect of being partnered with Miss Chaffer in that frightful game has temporarily paralyzed my knocking arm.
1: You won't get her again, Bishop.
0: Oh, don't you think so?
1: The odds are against it.
0: Oh, well, in that case...
1: You'll probably get the dean's sister this time.

0: Bishop?
1: Oh, don't you think so?
0: The odds are against it.
1: Oh, well, in that case...
0: You'll probably get the Dean's sister this time.
1: Henry, let's go home.
0: We daren't, Bishop. Why not?
1: We'll ring up and say that I've got a sore throat and you're nursing me.
0: They wouldn't believe it.
1: What about a death in the family?
0: No, too sudden.
1: I've got it. We've just remembered something's being delivered this evening, and we've got to stay in to receive it. Come on.
2: Where are you going, my lord?
3: Going, Dean? Oh, no, we were just...
1: Henry, tell the Dean where we were going.
0: To shut the gate.
2: But the gate is shut.
1: Is it? You do surprise me.
0: We didn't notice.
2: Come in. Grace!
4: Grace, my love, your guests have arrived.
5: Come in, my lord.
2: Come into the drawing room, my lord.
1: Oh, yes, Dean, yes. Oh, great heavens, what's that?
2: What is what?
1: That gruesome object on the table.
2: Ah, that is a preserved African head my sister has brought home with her. A particularly fine example, don't you think?
1: The face is most lifelike, certainly.
2: Now, there you are, Archdeacon. Let me lead the way to the drawing room.
0: Thank you, Dean.
1: Bishop, what's that thing? The Dean's sister's head.
0: Gracious, who'd have thought it?
2: By the way, I hope you've remembered to retain your paper hats from last night.
1: No, Dean, where were you supposed to?
2: Well, I had hoped that in the interest of economy...
1: No.
2: No matter, here are two fresh ones.
0: Oh, thank you, Dean.
2: What's the matter?
0: It's another lady's bonnet, Dean.
2: Well, what's wrong with that?
0: They don't really suit me.
2: Please put it on at once. You must enjoy yourself. I insist you enjoy yourself.
3: Good evening, Mrs. Bukesley.
6: Good evening, my lord. Oh, Archdeacon, what a pretty hat.
2: How is Hilary getting on, my love?
6: She'll be down in a moment, Lionel. She's had her bath, and she's just going to put her face on.
0: Oh, shall I take it up to her?
6: Well, what are we all standing here for? Come into the drawing room.
1: Oh, we're the first, are we?
2: Yes, unfortunately, the party will be smaller than last night.
6: Canon and Mrs. Haywood won't be coming.
1: Oh, why not?
6: Mrs. Haywood telephoned to say the Canon has a sore throat and she's nursing him.
2: And, of course, the precentor can't come.
0: Oh, can't he?
6: Well, haven't you heard, Archdeacon? A death in the family.
2: Very sudden, I believe.
1: I bet it was. So, Reverend Potter and his sister will be here, won't they?
6: Well, as a matter of fact...
0: I suppose they've remembered something's being delivered and they've got to stay in.
6: Well, what makes you say that, Archdeacon?
0: Oh, just an educated guess.
2: Well, it's wrong. It's Miss Potter's birthday and they've arranged to go out.
1: We never thought of that one.
0: Indeed, I'm very sorry to hear they've backed out. I mean, gone out. Such bad luck. Still, as you're not going to have a party, we'll be on our way. Come on, Henry.
3: Rah-rah, Bishop. Good night, Dean.
2: Stop! Of course there's going to be a party. Please stay where you are.
1: Oh, but you can't give a party with just us. It won't be any fun for you.
6: Oh, Lionel considers it a challenge. He says we must make the best of a bad job.
2: Yeah, besides, my lord, it will not be just you and the Archdeacon. You forget we have Hilary and Miss Chaffer.
1: Miss Chaffer?
7: Yes, here I am, Bishop. Ready for the play.
1: Oh, good evening, madam.
6: Enid has been here since 6:30.
7: Yes. Mark you, I nearly didn't come. Do you know, as I was leaving, I suddenly remembered that something was being delivered.
0: Shouldn't you have stayed in?
7: No. I've left the key with a neighbor. You see, I didn't want to disappoint you, Bishop.
2: Yes, well, don't let's waste time chatting. We must begin to enjoy ourselves. Archdeacon, have some punch.
0: Punch? Oh, well, yes, I'm rather fond of punch.
2: How much would you like?
0: Well, Dean, that rather depends, doesn't it?
2: It depends on what?
0: Well, on what's in it.
2: In it? Barley water, lemonade, orange juice, and tomato juice. I've mixed them all together. There you are.
0: I thought you said it was punch.
2: It is. Temperance punch. Drink up.
0: Couldn't I play a game instead?
7: Oh, yes. Let's play sweethearts. Do let's play sweethearts. It was such fun last night, wasn't it, Adam?

0: Oh, no, no, no, no. I can't possibly play that.
1: No, why not? A splendid game.
0: That's as may be, Dean, but in my position, I do not consider it at all suitable.
2: Oh, Adam, how could you?
1: But then may I ask, my lord, what game you are prepared to play?
0: If we must play games, Dean, I will play any game you like, but nothing will induce me to play sweetheart.
3: Laddle, my love. Here comes Hilary.
4: I'm sorry. I do hope I'm not late.
1: Yes, as a matter of fact, you are. We've been waiting.
4: Hello, everybody. I'm Hilary.
1: My lord, Archdeacon, my sister Hilary.
5: Impossible.
1: I beg your pardon, Archdeacon.
0: No, I think Henry means that there is no noticeable family likeness. Come and sit down on the sofa with me, my dear. I am the bishop.
4: Hello, bishop. I've heard a lot about you from Lionel.
0: I hope it was all good.
4: Well, let's say that some of it was.
5: Allow me to introduce myself. I'm the Archdeacon.
4: Oh, hello, Archdeacon. I've heard a lot about you, too.
5: Really? I must know about this. May I sit here on your other side?
4: Yes, of course. There's room for three of us. Would you move up, Bishop?
0: Oh, look, tell me, my dear, how long are you staying? You must let me show you round.
4: Oh, that's very kind of you.
5: I hear you're in the prison service.
4: Yes, Archdeacon, I am. Why? Are you interested?
5: Oh, rather. I was chaplain at Parkhurst.
4: Were you? That must have been interesting.
0: Oh, no, it was very dull, actually.
5: Bishop.
4: Dull? Why was it dull?
0: Well, he was there at the wrong time.
1: Now then, come on. We can't have all this chatting. We must get on with the games.
4: Games? Mm. Oh, you're not playing games, surely, Lionel. I think I'd rather talk to the Archdeacon.
0: Oh, but you can't possibly do that. We're just about to play sweethearts. Aren't we, Dean?
1: No, my lord. You said nothing would induce you to play.
0: Did I? Oh, well, I've changed my mind. Hilary. May I call you Hilary?
4: Please do, Bishop.
0: Cuthbert. Call me Cuthbert. Let me explain how to play. Now, the names of famous lovers are all put into this hat. And we all draw one, and then we take our partners and go out of the room together. Now, where's the hat?
3: Here, Bishop.
0: Thank you, madam. Now, Hilary, take one of these pieces of paper and we'll start the game.
5: But Bishop, she wants to talk to me.
0: Talk, Henry, talk. We can't talk at parties. We're here to enjoy ourselves. Now, come along, take a piece of paper.
4: A pink one?
0: In your case, most definitely. What have you drawn?
4: Juliet.
5: How very suitable.
4: Thank you, Archdeacon.
0: Now, Miss Chaffer.
2: Oh, I wondered when you were going to ask me, Adam. Mm. Thank you.
6: Who are you, Enid? Tell us who you are.
2: Oh, what fun! I'm Eve again.
6: Oh, how extraordinary.
2: Isn't it? I wonder what you'll be, Bishop. Wouldn't it be fun if you drew Adam?
0: Wouldn't it, madam? You could see it. Dean? Yeah.
2: Thank you, Bishop.
1: Thank you, my lord.
2: Now, who am I? Oh.
1: What's the matter, Grace?
2: I'm Eloise, Lionel.
1: Don't worry, my love. I'm Abelard.
0: Right. Now I will draw.
5: But Bishop, it's my turn.
0: All in good time, Henry.
2: Remember, I'm Eve, Bishop.
0: I haven't forgotten, madam. Now, let's see.
5: But it's my turn, Bishop. I must protest.
0: Don't protest, Henry.
5: Oh, Adam. Mm.
0: Have this piece of paper, Henry.
5: You've just drawn that one.
0: Never mind. I'm giving it to you.
5: But I don't want it. You've looked at it.
0: Now, what's the matter, Henry? It's only a game. Now, Hilary, let me see what this paper says.
4: Yes, who are you?
0: Romeo, of course. Shall we go outside?
5: But, Bishop, it's not fair.
0: Yes, it is, Henry. All fair in love and war. Come on, my dear.

0: Good morning, Newt.
1: Oh, good morning, my lord. Here we are.
0: And what's this?
1: Bicarbonate of soda.
0: What's that for?
1: Mrs. Pugh Critchley's cream puffs.
0: How unkind. How very unkind.
1: Unkind? But you said she put cement powder in with the pastry.
0: That remark, Newt, is not only unkind, it is unchristian.
1: But yesterday, you said...
0: Yesterday? Never mind about yesterday, Newt. Forget about yesterday. Yesterday was before...
1: Before what?
0: Before I realized that I like cream puffs. Come on. There's a lot to prepare.
1: Oh, yes, there certainly is, my lord. There's your report for the Finance Committee, your sermon for the Ordinands, and another for the Special Service at the...
0: Not that stuff, Newt. That can wait. We've got to prepare for a party.
1: What party?
0: Our party this evening, of course. I want you to organize the games.
1: Games? I thought you said you didn't like games, my lord.
0: Where on earth do you get that idea from, Newt? Now, we'll start with Sweethearts, and then we'll go on to Postman's Knock. And what's that game where they put out all the lights?
1: Oh, but, my lord, I thought you said...
0: What is it?
1: Well, what sort of party is it? I mean, is it a large party?
0: Large? No. Small, informal party for a few close friends.
1: But who are you inviting?
0: The Dean, Mrs. Pugh Critchley, and Hilary. The Dean's sister. That's all.
1: Well, what about the Archdeacon?
0: Well, what about him?
1: Well, isn't he free?
0: I've no idea whether he is or not.
1: What, aren't you even inviting him?
0: Well, of course not, Duke. I tell you, the party's only for a few close friends. Now, I just go and talk to Mrs. Ruth more about the menu. There's not a moment to lose.

0: o'clock. They'll be here.
1: Oh, don't worry, my lord. Everything's under control. Oh, what's the matter? Something wrong?
2: No, it's just that you've put on your evening dress.
1: This? Oh, well, I thought I'd just change. People don't take enough trouble these days.
2: But I thought you said it was just an informal party for a few close friends.
1: Well, so it is. But I don't see why one's close friend shouldn't see one looking one's best.
2: But I've only got my old cassock on.
1: Oh, well, nobody will notice what you're wearing, Newt. Ah, there they are. Ah. Now, let them in. And remember, you are to look after the Dean and Mrs. Pugh Critchley, and I'll see to Hillary. I mean the Dean's sister.
2: Yes, my lord, but I do think you might tell me you were going to dress up. Oh, it's the Archdeacon, my lord.
1: Henry?
2: I thought you weren't asking him.
1: Well, I'm not. Get rid of him. Say, I'm busy.
2: Ah. Archdeacon?
3: Evening, Newt.
2: I'm afraid the bishop's busy.
3: Oh, I suppose he's with the Archdeacon again, is he?
2: Yes.
3: Evening, Bishop. My word, you look smart.
1: Yes, and so do you, Henry.
2: Oh, yes, Archdeacon. You put your evening dress on as well.
3: Well, people don't take enough trouble these days. I'm looking forward to this evening.
1: Oh, are you, Henry?
3: Rather. I've thought of nothing else all day.
1: Oh, well, that's a pity, Henry, because I'm afraid there's been some mistake.
3: A mistake? You mean something's gone wrong, Bishop?
1: I'm afraid so, Henry. I don't like to have to say this, but frankly, you're not included among the guests.
4: Oh, it's all right, everybody. The door is open. Come along. Yes, my lord. Good evening.
1: Good evening, Dean.
5: Good evening, my lord.
1: Good evening, Mrs. Pugh Critchley. Newt, will you take the Dean and Mrs. Pugh Critchley into the study?
2: Yes, of course, my lord. Will you come this way?
4: Thank you, Newt.
6: Hello, Archdeacon. My word, you do look smashing.
3: Oh, do you really think so?
6: I certainly do. Do you often wear this?
3: No. I put it on specially for you. Here, Bishop, steady on.
1: Oh, well, I'm sorry to push you out of the way, Henry, but I wanted to take Miss Pugh Critchley's coat.
6: Oh, I won't take it off, Bishop.
1: Not take it off? Why ever not?
6: Haven't you told the Bishop, Archdeacon?
3: No, I thought you would.
6: Oh, well, I'm so sorry, Bishop. You see, the Archdeacon's invited me to have dinner with him.
3: Yes, just a tete-a-tete, you know.
1: But I've invited you to my party.
6: I know, but the Archdeacon asked me first.
1: First? When? I sent the invitations round at 9:15 this morning.
6: I know, but the Archdeacon asked me at 6:30 when he delivered the papers.
1: Half past six? The papers? Henry, is this true?
3: I'm afraid so, Bishop. The early worm catches the bird, you know.
6: Oh, Archdeacon, come on, let's go.
3: Oh, yes, rather. Good night, Bishop. Have a good party.
1: But Henry, you can't do this to me. It's not fair.
3: Oh, yes, it is, Bishop. Remember, all's fair in love and war. Come on, my dear.
1: Newt!
2: Coming, my lord. Oh, here's your paper hat, my lord. Now, where's the Archdeacon and Mrs. Pugh Critchley?
1: Well, it seems they've remembered a previous engagement, Newt. We must cancel the party.
2: Cancel? But I prepared all the games.
1: Well, how can we play games with only one lady?
4: What is the holdup? We're waiting in the study.
5: Something's the matter, my lord.
1: Yes, madam, I'm afraid that you are the only lady guest.
4: Oh, that is no problem. Is it, my love?
5: No, Bishop. When Hilary told us she was going out with the Archdeacon this evening, I took the liberty of ringing a girl I know.
1: A girl? Oh, my dear lady, how very thoughtful of you.
5: Thank you, Bishop. Here she is now.
1: Really? Let me see. Oh, no.
5: Anyone at home? There you are. Oh, Bishop, you do look nice in that evening dress. Tell me, have you put it on specially for little me?
7: Episode of All Gas and Gaiters, the parts were played as follows. The Archdeacon, Robertson Hare, the Bishop, William Mervyn, the Bishop's Chaplain, Derek Nimmo, the Dean, John Barron, Hilary Pugh Critchley, Naomi Chance, Mrs. Pugh Critchley, Joan Sanderson, Miss Chaffer, Nan Monroe. The Bishop Gives a Party was written for television and adapted for radio by Pauline Devaney and Edwin Abbott. The program was produced by David Hatch.

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2: Armando Iannucci's Charm Offensive, presented by Armando Iannucci.
3: Thank you very much. That music, inappropriate to my character, introduces us all to the first in a new series of Armando Iannucci's Charm Offensive, in which, as is suggested by the title, I will be both charming and making remarks about the Pope and the Nazis. All that in a show which, only by my threatening to put MRSA through Broadcasting House's ventilation shafts, did I prevent Radio 4 from calling a midweek romp. And I've got to start by stressing that the political situation at the moment is very fluid. As we record the show, Tony Blair is still Prime Minister for an historic third day. But that could all change by the time this goes out. So to give us the latest state of play on Blair's position, throughout the show we'll be hearing from top political expert Gordon Brown, who'll be on hand to tell how long the Prime Minister will last. Gordon.
4: 6 months.
3: Thank you, Gordon. Now, of course, as we go on through the night, that figure could come down, couldn't it, Gordon?
4: 18 weeks.
3: So, as I say, very fluid out there indeed. Now, the Charm Offensive is a sort of a midweek drop-in centre for homeless panellists who haven't got a topical show to go to until Friday. And tonight we've got three of the best of them, so please welcome Phil Jupitus, John Oliver and Clive Anderson. And I'd like to kick off by us all standing down. Over the past few days, the country has gone standing down crazy. The leaders of the Tory party, the Lib Dems in Scotland, the Ulster Unionists have all stood down. Channel 4's political editor, Eleanor Goodman, has just announced she's standing down. And Andrew Marr has said he's going to stand down but hasn't done so yet, which actually makes him a lame duck chief political editor. So anyone who's been away on holiday for a week will come back seeing Britain as an empty, deserted wasteland, like some strange new edition of Doctor Who, but without Christopher Eccleston's gurning. Who, by the way, is also standing down to spend more time in front of a mirror. So, to begin with tonight, I'd just like to ask everyone on the team whether they're going to stand down, and who else they'd like to see stand down, Phil?
5: I think, as a disc jockey, it's taken as a given that I stood down some years ago from just, you know, having a regular career. Because all my kids, mates, parents, you know, they're doctors and lawyers and coppers and things like that. And, oh, what do you do? Well, if you email me, I'll play you a Rutsby side. I'm basically a jukebox with an appetite.
3: Do you not consider that a serious position, then?
5: No, it's not, is it, really? You know, I am just a big old hungry iPod.
3: He's eaten 10,000 songs. Clive, are you still standing?
6: It's odd, isn't it? You don't stand down, you stand up, or you sit down. But in politics, they stand down. They lie even about their position.
3: John?
7: There's all this call for Tony Blair to stand down, but in a sense, he's already gone. He wasn't on the front of the Labour Party manifesto, so thus he's become the first leader in history to despotically airbrush himself out of a photograph since Joseph Stalin airbrushed himself out of his school netball team. He was never in that team.
3: I think Tony Blair's view was that the electorate should have stood down.
7: Well, they kind of did. Most of them did. In not turning up to vote. It was the second lowest voter turnout since 1918, when, to be fair, people were a bit busy being dead.
3: Labour didn't do very well. The Tories really didn't take off. The Lib Dems didn't have a breakthrough, so they all really, by the end, lost.
7: Yeah. Right. It was an all-losers
3: election. End of Reservoir Dogs. Well, the other interesting thing from the last few days is that Blair's authority has disappeared. His cabinet reshuffle was mostly people saying, "Back off." I'm not going.
6: He brings back people. People resign from Labour government. In the old days, John Profumo resigned and he went into charity work for the rest of his life. Hmm. Rather nobly. Now they don't so much resign as they go and sit on the naughty step for a couple of years.
5: I'd love to have actually heard, you know, the correspondent and Andrew Marr going in, and in there in number 10 they are having the reshuffle and you hear a piano playing and then it suddenly stops.
3: Jeff Hoon storms out number 10 looking very, very disappointed. Yeah. But in order to sort of accommodate all his ministers' whims because they refuse to do what he asked them, because he's the cabinet's gimp now, Tony Blair, he's had to come up with all sorts of bizarre sounding new departments and ministries.
6: Oh, yes.
3: To Ministry of, was it Productivity and...
6: Productivity, Energy and Industry. It sounds like a couple of chapters from A Pilgrim's Progress. I mean, you can't really be not busy if you're working there. Oh, it's Productivity, Energy, Industry. Go, do something.
5: There's an ambassador to Narnia.
3: Chancellor of the Duchy of Duke Street.
5: Minister for Tough Love.
3: Blunkett's in charge of pensions and illegitimate children.
7: That's quite a bad job for them, isn't it, pensions? Because they're constantly going on about the pensions time bomb. And it turns out that North Korea has actually developed the pensions time bomb. And they've got it. And France are testing theirs in the Pacific at the moment. There's an island there that's entirely populated by grannies.
3: Now, one thing, of course, that was noticed over the election was how dependent Blair became on Brown. We taped one of the Labour rallies that Blair was speaking at over the election, and if you listen very carefully, you can actually hear Gordon Brown in the background prompting Blair what to say.
4: So here are 10 things a future Labour third term can do for Britain's hard-working families. One,
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8: pensions.
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4: ...for hard-working families.
3: By the way, I ought to point out that throughout the show, to give you, the listener, the fastest, most comprehensive overview of the discussion as it happens, we'll be lacing the programme with two graphics. There's this one... to indicate something's happened. And this one to indicate the arrival of a postal vote. How did you take to the graphicisation of this general election?
6: I was part of the graphicisation.
3: Oh,
6: I was at the ITV party, which we had on a boat by the London Eye. So I was brought in to zhuzh up the election. So I was there. I was chewing the fat with Joan Collins. I was shooting...
3: Was there a lot of fat to
6: No. Shooting the breeze with Tony Benn and arguing the toss with Andrew Neil. So I was there. And it was a very jolly party. But apparently it was... more or less condemned as being rather trivialisation, the whole thing.
3: Oh, but sorry, I should have said, turning to you, Clive.
6: I'm sorry, I didn't see the graphics. Were they good this year, then?
3: They were tip-top. Over to you, John.
7: They were amazing, yeah. I think it's probably true now that...
8: Pressure's on you, Phil.
7: I think pretty much now that the people that make the graphics must just be doing it for a bet. They must just be in the pub the previous night going, "I bet you £20 that I can get Peter Snow to present anything." Oh, really? I'll take that bet. Do you reckon you could get him to commentate in front of an animation for three main party leaders strutting down Downing Street like self-confident Barry Gibbs? Do you reckon you could do that? And he would look back and say, "I don't even view that as a challenge."
3: So one thing on election, I couldn't work out whether Robert Kilroy Silk was a graphic. So did you want me to hand over to you, Phil?
5: Yes. Armando. You see me, I have to go to bed early, and so I miss the actual coverage during the night. So I got up at 4 a.m. when every television presenter had lost the will to live. And it was like the end of Lord of the Flies. Paxman stripped to the waist with blood on his chest, wearing his tie as a headband, proclaiming himself God, eating the head of John Pienaar.
9: My God, that's a big head, isn't it?
5: Last him into the long winter.
9: Let's move on. But before we leave the election, I'd just like to point out there's no points awarded to guests on this show, but we will be measuring how they're doing using a new computer graphic called Starfish. Now, Starfish is so-called because it stands for State-of-the-Art Final Information Studio Holographer, and also because it's an actual starfish. There you are. I'm showing it to the studio audience now. Interactive listeners can see it on a webcast, which I'm sure we've somehow got. Phil, you're admiring my starfish.
6: You're turned away from me at the moment, Amanda. Are you talking through your starfish? Or,
9: Well, there you are. I'll just explain. This it is a dead starfish we got from an aquarium that's just gone into receivership.
6: And, surely if it's an aquarium, it would be liquidation it would go into.
9: Starfish has five legs. Each one represents one of tonight's panellists, and me and a fifth thing. And we can measure how well anyone's doing by looking at the angles between the legs. So let's feed the results so far into our dead sea creature. And there you can see our saltwater corpse shows it's extremely tight. Gordon, how long till Blair goes?
10: 2 days from now.
9: Thank you. Okay, the next round's called Prince Harry. Prince, hardly anything he's done has he done by himself, more like. A Rama. And as is explained by the title, it draws attention to the most recent exploits of Britain's favourite russet head. So can I ask everyone, are we being unfair to Prince Harry by implying that he got into Sandhurst on the basis of a falsified art A-level?
7: I think the reason why people perhaps are interested is because we, the British people, really like the idea of a royal being shouted at. Because usually they just get waved at with flags or hands. It's very, very seldom do royal people have someone shout at them, "You horrible little worm," unless it's by a very bad translator. Who meant to say, "Welcome to Mexico." I think that's funnier than any of you gave it credit for.
6: That's a brilliant line.
9: Starfish's limp members say otherwise.
6: Well, he hasn't got a brilliant academic record. He's got an A-level in geography and art, which basically qualifies him to colour in maps. But school is supposed to be training you for your career in later life. And in his later life, he is going to be getting people to do things for him, because he's a prince, for goodness sake.
9: So he should have taken an A-level in opening sports centres.
6: And somebody could have done it for him. That's
9: committing adultery. That's advanced.
7: Do you really believe, though, that his A-level art mark was critical in whether he got into Sandhurst or not? I can't believe there's some sergeant major saying, "Harry, your work is derivative and shallow." You are not Sandhurst material. You're rehashing what Francis Bacon did 20 years ago, boy. Now drop and give me 20.
9: Maybe he doesn't realise it's Sandhurst. Perhaps he's been tricked. He's been told it's Hogwarts or something. Or it's just a very, very well organised 44-week-long party.
6: Yeah. Somewhere we dress up in military uniforms. Yes. Which
9: he's
6: likes.
9: A dab hand at that. At which you have to bring an ironing board.
5: Yeah. You have been invited to participate in the reality TV show Ironing Academy. I've got a fiver, says he's already slept with it.
9: I think we were
6: an ironing board. How?
5: The Joy of Sex manual with all the different leg positions.
6: Cover off, cover on. Oh, no, don't be serious. It's always cover on. It'll be safe.
5: Safe ironing board sex. Here on Radio 4.
9: We were tough at our school. We just did it with irons. And not just set to cotton.
6: Yeah.
5: Linen.
6: Linen. Linen. Yeah. Well, we've gone from charm to offensive, haven't we?
9: Well, we're at the halfway point in the show. Time to look at starfish to see how everyone's doing. So let's feed all the information into our slabbed-out MERM computer. And goodness me, starfish is showing we're in for a long evening. Well, something else that's reached its halfway point is the trial of Michael Jackson, which this week sees the start of the defence case. Now, whatever the outcome, Jackson is himself going to emerge from all this with a pretty battered reputation, though still beautiful face. His commercial value will be very low. He will, in effect, be a lame duck, Michael Jackson. So to prevent this happening, we need advice for Michael Jackson's lawyers to help him win any... If only we had, well, I don't know, a music expert and a barrister on the panel tonight. John, over to you.
7: I don't know much about the law, but what I do know is this, that it is a pretty interesting defence to get people like Macaulay Culkin and Kobe Bryant in to testify that he did not abuse them. So that's two. Is he going to go through everyone? Because that surely is the only way that this works out. Just
9: that is their main defence, though, isn't it? It's like, yes, you know, I was in bed with him, but, you know, it's a pretty big bed. It's a mile wide, the bed. I mean, we wanted to get the bed in tonight to show everyone, but we can't...
6: It's bigger than this studio.
9: It is. So then we had to come up with a lookalike bed commissioned by Tracy Emin.
6: It's a good job he didn't follow her plan, though, of making a tent with all the names of the people he's ever seen.
5: The thing with Jackson is that he's got a very good defence because, statistically, a white woman stands a less chance of being prosecuted. I quite like this whole Jackson case has been raging for 6 months, and there's a great maxim, isn't there? There's no such thing as bad publicity. Well...
6: But is he making any music now? Is he
5: the thing to do is to get an album out when you're being accused of kiddie fingering. Yeah.
6: The Jackson 5 are reforming, just for the ID parade. But
9: I mean, we have to, not exactly preface, but appendix this whole discussion with the codicil. Is that the right word?
6: Well, if you're making a will, it would be. But, it's not that bad.
9: And you know, the way things are going tonight, I may well be.
6: Who are you going to leave your jokes to?
9: Bobby Davro. Now, of course, there is the possibility, the very great possibility, that Michael Jackson, of course, is innocent. Whatever the outcome, he is just going to be unable to make any money. He may well end up earning less than the Michael Jackson lookalike used on the TV reconstruction, who's becoming so famous that it's possible that someday the real Michael Jackson will earn a living as a lookalike for the lookalike Michael Jackson. Though if this happens, I think the universe explodes. Okay, well, let's get back to the election now with two of my favourite moments from the campaign. One was when Tony Blair was heckled by pro-fox hunting campaigner Otis Ferry. Now, Otis is brilliant. He broke into the House of Commons and brandished a man in tights. He gatecrashed Blair's victory party on the night after the election. And during the election in Gloucester, he managed to catch up with the Prime Minister and give him a piece of his mind. And so after all that work, as Blair came within range, Otis Ferry heckled Blair and only then realised that he hadn't actually worked out what to shout to him. And we've got a clip of this. It's absolutely genuine. We haven't doctored this clip. Here's Otis Ferry trying to heckle Tony Blair.
10: Stop smiling, you greasy! I haven't got words for you. Go away!
9: Talk about apathy. That is...
5: And the guy went to Eton. You know, that's what your money gets you from the top school in the country.
9: Oh, hang on. Yes, he was waiting for someone else to heckle for him.
5: He can get in anywhere, can't he, Otis Ferry?
9: If only we could harness Otis Ferry for good.
5: He's so posh, and as nobody told him, you're named after a lift and a way of getting to the Isle of Wight.
9: Wouldn't it be ironic if Otis Ferry couldn't actually get into ferries?
7: Yeah. It would be.
9: Security procedure defeated him.
7: It would be, yeah. I've heard that he can't get into Moby Dick. He's restarted it 4 times. Just, you know, reads half a page and then... He wants to like it. He's heard it's a great book and believes it.
9: Okay, well, I just want to move on to my other favourite moment from the election, which was Robert Kilroy Silk's result. I don't know why Kilroy, a Eurosceptic, called his party Veritas, which is Latin, even though Latin was once the language of an enormous European superstate. But that aside, it's worth pointing out that though Kilroy spent most of the election denying his party was just a gigantic ego trip, here's the full title he gave it on the ballot paper.
11: Kilroy Silk, Robert, Veritas party leader, Robert Kilroy Silk, 2,957.
9: That's true. He decided to call his party in the end Veritas Leader Robert Kilroy Silk, as if somehow that would make us remember it better and therefore work out why we didn't want to vote for it. But Kilroy Silk hasn't thought this through, because in time everyone's going to come up with a quicker way of saying Veritas Leader Robert Kilroy Silk, which will be by just calling it by its initials, so it becomes the VLRKS. Or VLRKS for short. Though VLRKS for short could be shortened to VFS. VLRKS for short. Or VFAS. Or V for short. Or just short. Or shit. So in future, remember, it's the shit party. Leader Robert Kilroy Silk. Okay, well, just time to have a quick look at Starfish. And our rotting nerve centre tells us that Phil Jupitus is only just clinging on. But one thing, I mean, we touched on it earlier, was that the whole jazzing up of the election coverage. And one thing I noticed about the TV election coverage in particular was that they spent the first hour, when there were no results, setting up pointless items designed to make the programme feel more lively, forgetting that after midnight, 600 seats were about to declare the results of a general election. So why is there this modern obsession with jazzing things up? Over there, Peter Snow's got a mock-up of the House of Commons and 600 rats. And as the results come through, we'll release the rats so you can see what the state of the parties would be if we were governed by rats. We'll also be joining John Sopel over in a massage parlour in Bedford, where his back hair will be waxed in the shape of key marginals. Anna Ford's got a diamond that sparkles liberal democracy. Look down at her marvels, O ye people, and gasp in silent wonder. Gordon, when's Blair going?
12: Sunday.
9: The BBC have been criticised this week for a decline in the number of their religious programmes that they're putting out, and have been asked to come up with ways of jazzing up their religious television. Or indeed jazzing up religions.
5: That's a doddle. Jazzing up religious programmes. Oh, yeah. Easy. False idol. You have a programme with all the gods on it. You vote them out every week. Shiva has gone into the room and has started destroying stuff. Ra doesn't like it.
6: But is that the only format we can do now? Big Brother is the only way of doing it on television. I mean, is that...
9: This strictly come Methodism. in which no gambling takes place to a salsa beat.
5: I think there should be true balance, like there's been over the last few weeks regarding the political parties. I think any religious programme should have to end with the announcer saying, of course, all of this could be rubbish.
9: No, that's great. Oh, well, so we were actually able to come up with something, which is a relief, because Von Savage had spent all day recording a series of hilarious, up-to-date commandments. Don't know if you want to hear any of that.
13: Thou shalt not commit adultery first. Remember, I am the god of hellfire, and I bring you fire. Thou shalt not click on false icons. Remember the Sabbath day, to keep it large. Thou shalt not lay up for thyself a cache of adult JPEGs. Thou shalt do no one. Thou shalt not bear silent witness with Amanda Burton. In times of adversity, thou shalt leave it.
9: 10,000 of these. I haven't got much time. Now, not all the votes are in. Lots of people voted, of course, by post, which means they've only just arrived now. So now it's time for us to have postal vote election special. Hundreds of thousands of votes are coming in, most of them from one postal address in Birmingham. And for this, we've got a graphic of a piece of falling paper. Any last-minute postal votes you've got?
5: I've got one here for you, Armando, from the key marginal of Timothy West.
7: I've got a lovely election moment here. I've got a postal vote from Emily, who's just 4 years old. But she's very interested in politics, and she's made her own ballot paper out of card and tissue paper, and she's voted BNP.
9: Just got George Galloway's postal vote here, and he actually voted for Una King.
7: I think my favourite bits about George Galloway's win was that he immediately turned round and turned on the returning officer. And it was just quite refreshing to have him spin straight round and just as you expected to come out to go, and you have run a disgraceful campaign.
9: Did you see the interview he did with Jeremy Paxman?
7: Oh, yeah, that was great as well.
9: In which Paxman, to be fair to George, Paxman applied his only interview technique, which is to ask the same stupid question of someone again and again and again until they either leave or die. We just need to remind ourselves of that interview just to refresh our memory.
12: Well, we're joined now from his count in Bethnal Green and Bow by George Galloway. Mr. Galloway, are you proud of having got rid of one of the very few black women in Parliament?
14: What a preposterous question. I know it's very late in the night, but wouldn't you be better by starting by congratulating me for one of the most sensational election results in modern history?
12: Are you proud of having got rid of one of the very few black women in Parliament?
14: I'm not, Jeremy, move on to your next question.
12: Are you
14: proud? Because I've got a lot of people who want to speak to me. If you ask that question again, I'm going.
12: Don't try and threaten me, Mr. Galloway.
14: You are actually conducting one of the most absurd interviews I have ever participated in. Can't you find it within yourself even to congratulate me on this victory?
12: Congratulations, Mr.
14: Thank
12: Galloway.
14: You very much.
9: It's great, isn't it? And so I thought we'd end tonight by having a go on the talking about jazzing the election up on the Jeremy Paxmatron, which is a machine in which you can ask the same stupid question to George Galloway and make him walk out of it. I'll just try it. I'll have a go on the Paxmatron. Mr. Galloway, are you proud of having got rid of one of the very few women in Parliament whose first name Una rhymes with a type of fish?
14: What a preposterous question.
9: Mr. Galloway, are you proud of having got rid of one of the very few women in Parliament whose first name Una rhymes with a type of fish?
14: Move on to your next question.
9: Mr. Galloway, are you proud... It's great, isn't it?
5: Mr. Galloway, if I threw a frisbee across Bowtown Hall now, could you scamper and catch it in your mouth like a little dog?
14: What a preposterous question.
5: Mr. Galloway, I ask you again, if I threw a frisbee across Bowtown Hall, could you catch it in your mouth like something like a corgi or maybe a Staffordshire Bull Terrier?
14: Move on to your next question.
5: Okay.
7: Well, Mr. Galloway, how do I get past the evil troll on level 4 of Caves of Doom?
14: Preposterous question.
9: Mr. Galloway, what's that on your chin?
14: Move on to your next question.
5: Mr. Galloway, is the latest Oasis album any good?
14: What a preposterous question.
9: Mr. Galloway, if I said you had a beautiful body, would you hold it against me?
14: Absolutely right.
9: All right, well, there we go. That really is all we've got time for. There's just time to ask Gordon how long he's going to go on as Prime Minister.
15: 22 years.
9: Thank you, Gordon. And that was this week's Charm Offensive. I'm Armando Iannucci. Good night.
1: That was Armando Iannucci's Charm Offensive, presented by Armando Iannucci. The guest this week were Clive Anderson, Phil Jupitus and John Oliver. It was written by Armando Iannucci and John Holmes, Danny Robbins, Will Smith, Ian Martin and Dan Tetzel. And the producer was David Tyler. The programme was a positive production for the BBC.
16: Had you crossed Mr. Kipling in the meadow by the church? If I've painted that spire once, he said, I've painted it a dozen times. He offered me an apple pie. An artist needs inspiration, he explained. Golden shortcrust pastry, delicious apple filling, and just the right amount of sugar sprinkled on top. But then, when it comes to the little details, Mr. Kipling does have an exceedingly good eye.
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0: down.
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5: Bags, Mags, and Bags, written by Sanjeev Kohli and Donald McCready. Episode 3, The Buridine Spectrum.
6: Hello there, boys.
7: Ah, morning, Hilly. So, is it the gluten-free biscuits you're in for?
6: Actually, no, Dave. I'm not defined by gluten.
7: Oh, my apologies.
6: So you should be. I mean, if a Superman were to come in here, you wouldn't immediately assume he was in for, you know, kryptonite-free flapjacks, would you?
7: No, I would immediately assume that he was using his X-ray vision to probe the Kinder surprises for the best toys.
8: Oh, that would be great, wouldn't it? No more Kinder tractors.
6: Yes, well, anyway, gluten intolerant isn't the first thing that I am. It isn't even the fifth or the sixth thing that I am. It is merely a minor facet in the Buridine spectrum.
7: Buridine spectrum?
6: Yes, I'm Hilly Buridine, and I have a Buridine spectrum. What of it?
7: Nothing. I am enjoying the Buridine spectrum, yes. It has a certain sciencey, fictiony gravitas, like the parallax view or the Kvetar mass experiment.
8: Or the Eiger sanction.
6: Oh, thank you very much.
7: Now, what are you in for?
6: Well, I just wanted to put this poster up in your window. You know, for the pet shop.
7: Oh, right. Is it gerbil season already?
6: No. I'm actually launching a new animal.
8: Oh, dear. Not like Laika, I hope.
7: Who is Laika? Laika, the wee dog that the Ruskies fired into space in Sputnik 2.
8: I was reading about it in Darcy Bustle's Animals in Space. Is that part of the Buridine spectrum, firing animals into the ether?
6: I just came in to put a poster up. I don't understand what's just happened. Can I put my poster up or not?
7: Of course you can. Let me see. Oh, I see. You're launching a new animal means you are stalking a new would-be pet, right? Oh! What is that?
6: It's a mole.
7: Oh! Has it sneezed its own flesh?
8: No, that's the star-nosed mole. That's what they look like.
7: Oh, dear! I don't fancy that running around in a hamster ball.
8: Moles are nocturnal, aren't they? That's a bit cruel.
6: So are hamsters, Dave. So are gerbils. Nobody's bothered. They just want something different. And it doesn't get more different than these little chappies.
7: No, it doesn't. Bit too different for my tastes.
6: Can I put the poster up or not?
7: Yes, of course.
6: Thank you. And, negative gluten-free Jaffa Cake sleuth.
7: Beg your pardon?
6: Negative gluten-free Jaffa Cake sleuth.
7: Sorry?
6: A packet of gluten-free Jaffa Cakes, please. Are you happy now?
7: Hello, Sanjay. Why are you being a trumpet, Dave?
8: I'm being the Lindsay trumpet in honour of Sanjay's first day working for the paper.
9: He's not working there. It's only work experience, actually.
10: Too right. I'm not tying myself down. I'm keeping my options open. I'm still doing my hip-hop and my screenplay and that. Shut up!
7: So, how was your first day, Sanjay?
10: I got promoted.
9: What, in the first morning?
10: Yeah. I was emptying the bins and doing the Starbucks run and that. Dead boring. When Phil, that's the editor, called me in and told me that Mary Peebles was still stuck in Malaga, so I had to do the problems page.
7: What, so you're Mary Peebles?
10: OMG, you're so naive, Dave. There is no Mary Peebles. That's just the byline. It's always been a guy. But for some reason, people don't like guys giving out advice, doofers.
9: You can't give out advice. What do you know?
10: I know plenty, right? I've seen stuff at college. I've seen stuff on the internet. Plus, my pal Greeble's bi-curious. Have a look. Hot off the presses, biatch.
7: Oh, my son's first venture into journalism.
9: Right, let's see. People's problem, people. Dear Mary.
8: Oh, hang on a look. I've got an idea. Just flick through my C90s here. And there.
9: Dear Mary, there's a man at our work who has terrible body odour. He is a widower and a very nice man, and he always buys the milk without prompting. But the smell is overpowering. How can we tell him without hurting his feelings? I am at the end of my tether. Yours sincerely, Worried of Kilsyth.
7: And what has Mary said in response? Dave, you do it.
8: Do you want me to do a Mary voice?
7: No.
8: Right. Dear Worried of Kilsyth, so his wife died. Get over himself. Does he want to smell like his dead wife? Deal with it. Try nailing magic trees to his desk, or pretending to be sick when he comes into the room. Being smelly is a form of bullying. Zero tolerance. Yours, Mary.
9: Are you serious, Sanji?
10: What's the problem?
7: You can't nail magic trees to a desk. A man's feelings are at stake.
10: Whatever. Do the next one, Alok. It's a filter.
9: Dear Mary, I go to the bingo every weeknight and have a smashing group of bingo pals that come with me.
10: Bingo pals! Ha! Bingo pals!
9: I recently won a sizable amount of £1,000 and have noticed that my friend's attitude towards me has changed. I won't let the money change me, but I'm scared they think it already has. I am at the end of my tether. What should I do? Yours, Perturbed of Kirkintilloch.
7: Dave?
8: Aye. Dear Perturbed of Kirkintilloch, take your grand, go to Dixon's and buy yourself a 3D TV and then watch Hollyoaks. Then you will have the hot cast of Hollyoaks in your front room and you won't need your a-hole pals. Yours, Mary.
7: Sanjay, a television can never replace a flesh and blood friendship.
10: Get over yourself. If the cast of Glee asked to adopt me, I'd be there in a New York minute.
7: Alok, do the next one.
9: Mary, you're a psycho. No, Dave, hold on. That's me just saying that.
8: Oh, sorry.
9: Now, Dave. Dear Mary, I'm a 19-year-old boy who is madly in love with his best friend. There's only one problem. He likes girls, and I am a boy. Every minute we are together, I want to tell him how I feel, but I don't want to scare him off. I have considered ending it all. I am at the end of my tether. Yours, Confused of Lindsay.
8: Dear Confused of Lindsay, OMG, just tell Simon that you pure fancy him, Justin. Everyone knows anyway. Get over yourself. All the best, Mary.
7: Oh! You can't write that, Sanjay.
9: You just pure outed him to the whole Lindsay catchment area.
8: Oof, that's a sacking offence and no mistake.
10: Deal with it. Mary was just being honest. Plus, he pure stares at him at lunch and it's pure embarrassing.
7: Yes. Well, I hope you enjoyed your solitary day in the newspaper business, you idiot.
0: Afternoon, Dave.
8: Ramesh. Hello, Mutton Jeff.
7: Oh, you look different today, Jeff. You look, I don't know, a bit startled. A bit red of face. Have you taken a startling?
8: It's a star-nosed moles, isn't it?
0: Yes, well, I did pop in to have a luchers at them. Oh, they're ugly. Like gerbils with a head wound. I had a bit of a dry heave, if I'm to be honest. I don't know how she expects to shift them.
7: Well, that would explain why your eyes are like side pits, but not the redness of the face.
0: Oh, I had a bath.
8: Oof, a bath, is it? You don't hear that very often these days.
7: Ah, Sanjay, can we assume that you got the sack?
10: You can assume what you want, biatch. Hi, Mr. Mutton Chef. What's going on?
7: Sorry, did you just express interest in a customer?
10: Just passing the time of day.
7: I'm sorry?
10: You look a bit red-faced, Mr. Mutton Chef.
0: Well, I was just explaining to the boys here that I'm not long out of the bath. I had a bath.
10: A man taking a bath? OMG.
7: A woman taking a bath, yes. With the bubbles and the vanilla candles and the flower petals and the music of Enya or Dido and the inflatable neck pillow. Maybe even a cheeky glass of red on an inflatable tray. Women allow themselves this luxury, yes. But men?
8: I know. A man in a bath in this day and age. I thought showers were where it's at.
0: Yes, well, I got a fizzy bath bomb from my niece and I noticed it was perilously close to the use-by date, so I thought I would treat myself to a bath. Look, my hands are still granny.
8: How long were you in?
0: Oh, I don't know. How long is the film Gremlins?
7: But did you have a television in your bathroom?
0: No, it's in the lounge. I watched it in the bath via the elaborate system of mirrors. Watched Gremlins start to finish. Cracking stuff.
10: OMG, that's about 2 hours.
8: No wonder you've got a glow.
0: Well, I can thoroughly recommend it. Oh, and can I have a Twix?
7: There you go. So, Sanjay, let's hear it. Did they let you down gently?
10: Very gently. I got promoted.
7: What?
10: Yeah. I mean, I'm not allowed to do People's Problem People page anymore after I pure-outed Justin, but Phil liked my aggressive tabloid style. He said I was pure judgmental and indiscreet. He loved it. So now, you're looking at the Lindsay Trumpet's new cub reporter.
8: Five alive. Well done, Sanji.
7: Yes, well, obviously I don't condone your Justin outing, but perhaps there is a fledgling career in your reactionary demeanour. A qualified congratulations from me.
10: Yeah, well, don't be writing no checks, your ass can't cash.
11: Hello, all.
7: Oh, hello, lovely Sue.
10: What's happening, lovely Sue? What's the goss?
11: What do you mean?
10: What's going on in your life?
11: Nothing. Well, Derek did fall down the stairs. He's got it into his head recently that he's being chased by Rula Lenska. Not the Rula Lenska today, but the 70s one. The one that was married to Dennis Waterman.
7: Oh, that's right.
11: But of course he's not being chased by any Rula Lenskas from any time period.
7: Oh, yes. Rula Lenska and Dennis Waterman. They were the Brangelina of their day. Actually, Dave, you are Lenzi's premier word fusion wizard. Work your magic with Lenska and Waterman so that we may refer to that showbiz coupling retrospectively.
12: Well, you've got a choice between Waterska and Lenskaman. Or maybe Dinesula.
7: I will choose Lenskaman. Sue?
11: Leave me out of it. I'm not mentioning Rula Lenska in any shape or form. I daren't.
7: So, how can we help, Sue?
11: I wondered if you carried Savirax at all.
10: Got a cold sore? How did you get that, Sue?
11: I haven't got one yet, Sanji, but I'm getting that tingling. You know that tingling?
7: Oh, yes, a tingling, herpes.
11: Uh-huh, tingling. So I think Mr. Colden Sore is in the post.
10: Cold sore. Excellent.
7: What?
10: Nothing.
12: Hello, Keith. Hey,
7: hello, Keith.
13: It certainly is.
14: Sorry?
13: Well, you were going to say it was a lovely morning. I just preempted you with my riposte.
14: Slightly unsettling that, Keith.
13: I know. Gift and a curse, Dave. Gift and a curse. Now, what do you have in the way of bath bombs?
7: Well, nothing so elaborate, I'm afraid, Keith. We do carry Mrs. Matey, if that's any use to your shoes.
13: Mrs. Matey? Oh, yes. I'll take that off your hands.
14: You're having a bath as well, are you, Keith?
13: Well, I'm thinking about it. I wouldn't normally take baths. I'm a man, after all. But I've seen the paper, and man baths are all the rage, seemingly.
7: What paper?
13: The Trumpet. Here, see for yourself.
7: OMG, man baths are back. Oh, Sanjay's first headline.
13: It's a good article. Seemingly men are reclaiming the bath for themselves. Mutt and Jeff watched the whole of Gremlins. I want some of that. So I'm planning on watching Goodfellas.
15: Hello all!
13: She's in for a chomp and a grazie and a Zavirax.
15: Will you stop that, please? It's not making you any more attractive. In fact, it's downright unsettling.
14: Gift and a curse, Mrs. Begg. Gift and a curse.
13: That's exactly what I was going to say, Dave. Oh, it's actually quite unsettling. Cheersies!
15: Have you got any Zavirax or not?
7: Oh, you're in luck. We've got one left. They've been flying out of the door.
15: Well, I'm not surprised. It says in the paper there's going to be an epidemic of cold sores in the Lenzi catchment. Apparently, it's that Sue that's kicked it off. She's patient zero. And she's had a coffee in the leisure drome. And I have my coffee in the leisure drome. And I might have used her cook. And it's put me on the back foot. And I don't like being on the back foot.
14: Hold on. The paper said there's an epidemic of cold sores.
15: No, it said Sue was spotted in here buying Zavirax. And that her husband's been chased by Rula Lenska.
7: Well, I'm sure the cold sore is just a flash in the heart. 279, please.
15: Thank you very much. Oh, I nearly forgot. Can I get a bath bomb for me husband? He's taken a notion for having a bath whilst watching Transporter 3 with that Jason Statham. He'd better not use all the hot water.
7: So, Sanjay, what is the Lenzi Trumpet's lead reporter running with today? Is that the parlance?
10: Well, Pat and Tights have had their day. It's tan, tan, tan all the way.
14: Right enough, because Lucy Metzger was in buying American tan tights.
10: Uh-huh. And there's the Mrs. Harkler's binge-juice horror.
14: You'd run in with that? Poor Mina, face was tripping her. Binge-juice all over her oatmeal carpet, she was devastated.
10: Council chiefs are advising Lenzidans to double bag or triple bag in the event of a chicken carcass.
7: Is that true? The council involved?
10: No, I rang the offices but nobody answered. And Keenan's mum was spotted in Boots's buying the morning after pill.
7: Wait a minute. You've crossed the line there. Tan tights, yes. Fashion advice. Bin juice, yes. A warning from history. But that is just salacious gossip.
10: It's in the public interest.
14: How's it in the public interest, Sanji?
10: It just is. Right, Dave? Shut up.
7: Oof. Now, that is enough. I don't mind you sourcing your news from the shop. It has always been a hub of information. And it has been a nice development to see you engaging with the customers, huh? Placing your sarcasm and nihilism on the high shelf. But you must use discretion.
10: Aye, very good.
6: Did you sell rich tea biscuits to Bra Jeff?
7: Oh, hello, Hilly. Not in the market for small talk today?
6: Sorry, no. I think I might have ingested gluten.
10: OMG, stop the press.
7: Are you being sarcastic, son?
10: No, really. Stop the press.
7: What happened?
6: Well, I was in...

0: Sarcastic, son?
1: No, really? Stop the press?
0: What happened?
2: Well, I was in bras, etc., delivering a star-nosed mole to Jeff.
0: Oh.
2: And he offered me a cup of coffee and a rich tea. And you know what rich tea are like. They're so unelaborate. I didn't think gluten would be a factor. But I suddenly panicked. So did you sell Jeff a packet?
0: Yes, I did, yes. Dave, go and fetch a packet.
3: Righto. Jam rings, custard Lionels, rich tea located.
0: Gluten content?
3: Let's see. Oh, dear.
2: Oh, no. I've ingested gluten. I'm going to die.
0: Oh, no, hold on a minute, Hilly. When did you consume this biscuit?
2: About 11 o'clock.
3: Oh, that was 5 hours ago. You would have reacted by now.
2: Do you think?
3: Oh, yes, you'd be dead by now. You're in the clear.
2: Oh, thank God for that. I must have just got lucky. Right, thanks for that. Oh.
1: Right, I'm offsky.
0: Yes, it is the human drama, son. Beloved Lensedon dodges gluten bullet. There, you can have that one.
1: Yeah, very good. Bye.
2: Oh, am I beloved Lensedon?
0: Well, to me you are.
2: Oh, you're a lovely man, Ramesh Marju. Now, seeing as I'm not going to die, do you mind if I make a slight alteration to my mole poster?
0: By all means.
3: Problem, Hilly?
2: Yes, Dave. A surfeit of star-nosed moles. I'm having to sell them half price. I suppose I must be ahead of my time, but Lensy isn't biting. And the ugly little buggers are breeding now. Horrible sight.
0: Oh. Dave, where is everyone?
4: Dunno.
0: Really is very quiet today.
4: I know. I've taken the chance to acquaint myself with the Dan Brown oeuvre. See what all the fuss was about.
0: Any good?
4: Nah, it's gibberish.
0: Not even entertaining hokum?
4: I wish it was entertaining hokum. But it was just gibberish.
0: Where is everyone?
4: Maybe they're all having baths.
0: They can't all be having baths at 2 in the afternoon.
4: No, I suppose not. It's not been this quiet since Live Aid.
0: Have we somehow missed some kind of massive global benefit concert, huh? Organised by Kanye West or Apple the App or someone of that nature?
4: I don't think so, Ramesh.
0: Maybe I should have a man bath.
4: Don't see why not. You've got the time.
0: Right, I'm going to say a big hello to Mr. Bathingtons. Right, what's on TV? Let me see. Loose Women?
4: No, that would emasculate you even more than the bath.
0: Holmes Under the Hammer?
4: Doesn't say bath to me.
0: No. Oh, there's a Columbo.
4: Oh, there you are. That's a man's programme for a man's bath. Aye. You could climb out just before the end and say, there's just one more thing, and then clean your undercarriage because you'd overlooked it.
0: It is the human. I'll go and see if there's any Mr. Matey left in the back shop. Oh, customer. Oh, hello, lovely Sue.
4: Hello, Sue.
5: Is it indeed?
0: What?
5: Does it matter?
0: I was just considering taking a bath.
5: Very good.
0: Yes, I'm very much looking forward to indulging in a masculating soak.
4: Sorry, masculating?
0: The opposite of emasculating, I've decided. Taking a bath whilst watching World War II in colour.
5: It's not really my concern.
0: Right. How can we help you?
5: Do you know what? I'll get it myself.
4: Oof, Sue's a bit grumpy digestive today.
0: Oh, you're not wrong. I've just analysed her dialogue in my head, and it had absolutely no adjectives in it whatsoever.
4: Oh, dear. It's not like Sue. She's always describing things. Hope she's all right.
0: Did you get everything you wanted?
5: Yes.
0: Quite a lot of things. You should have used a basket.
5: I've got 2 perfectly good hands, Ramesh, and I want Lindsay to know that.
4: Oof.
0: Fair enough. Right. French fancies, 3 boxes of filter coffee, doilies. Does Derek enjoy a doily?
4: No, Ramesh, it's Wednesday. It's big candle night. This is the night you sell the big candles, isn't it, Sue? How's that going, by the way?
5: Never you matter how big candle night is going. That's between me and the girls. How much for these?
0: $2.61.
5: There. And don't ask me where I'm heading next, because I'm not telling you.
4: Zumba, is it, Sue?
5: How do you know that?
4: Oh, it's just your Glee hold-all there. Are they Glee stickers or is it branded merchandise?
5: Never you matter! And by the way, Lenscombe is private.
6: What have you dragged me in here for, Dad? The news won't make up itself.
0: News? You call this news?
6: It sells papers, Dad. Get over yourself.
0: You've left the lens car on. Local Looney Tunes chased in his own home by Raven-haired comeback queen.
6: It's funny.
0: That was a private conversation.
6: It's true, though, isn't it? Lindsay needs to know.
0: Right. A, Lindsay doesn't need to know. And B, what foundation do you have for this swinging allegation? Let's have a

0: vultures. Local meatmonger in carcass bra shock. That is just wrong.
1: He's right. You don't mung meat, you mung fish, you mung iron. At a stretch, you mung fruit, and ironically, you mung gossip. But you don't mung meat. Meat is not munged.
0: This isn't even gossip. This transcends gossip. This is just lies. I have known Mutton Jeff for years. His relationship with his meat is purely professional. He has never, and I quote, dressed a beef carcass in a sexy bra and sussies.
1: Where's your evidence, Sanji?
2: It's just a bit of fun, Dave. I saw Mutton Jeff and Bra Jeff talking in the street, and I pure got this image of a dead cow in a lacy bra, and it made me laugh. So I thought it would make the readers laugh.
0: But it's not true, Sanjay. The two Jeffs are respected members of the community, and you've ridiculed them both.
2: Chillax, aho. It's just harmless fun.
0: It is not harmless. Chop sales could plummet. Would you buy a leg of lamb if you thought it had once worn a pair of crotchless tights?
2: We'll apologize for it tomorrow. We'll print a wee retraction under the Sudoku.
0: But it's not that simple, son. Mud sticks.
1: What about this one? Hitler therapy. Hat-wearing, widow-bothering psychic Keith Futures, 31, summons up Hitler to deal with phone insurance salesman.
2: Might have happened.
3: Cara not okay, by curious cooner Mr. Hepworth, 53, uses autotune to soup up karaoke performances.
0: That is outrageous and hurtful.
1: He's done tunes in the shops, Angie, here, without any electrical gubbins. Paradise by the dashboard light, start to finish. I didn't ask him right enough, but it was quite good.
0: I beg your garden. Have a go, chomp enthusiast, Mrs. Marjorie Begg, 32, in back garden bloodbath. What happened here?
2: Oh, she just kicked over a gnome in her neighbour's garden, and then she chucked some earth onto her big massive garden trampoline. Bit rubbish. The headline's the tits, but...
0: But it's all lies!
1: Actually, Ramesh, that last one's true. The trampoline's put her garden into shade and killed her begonias.
0: Not the point. I'm sure she didn't want the whole of Lindsay knowing her business. You have alienated Mrs. Begg. Mrs. 365 chomps and 51 grazies a year beg, huh? And the rest of my customer base. No wonder the shop has been dead.
1: It's been like Live Aid in here, son. You should put that in your paper.
0: You have ruined us. I'd be surprised if anyone comes in here ever again. Oh, hello, Hilly.
4: You take that back, Sanjay Marju.
0: It was me saying hello, Hilly. Ramesh.
4: Sorry, I'm not in the market for hellos today, Ramesh. Your son has slighted me.
0: Oh, not you as well. What has he said?
4: He said that I'm not gluten intolerant and that I've just said it to get attention.
1: You wrote that, Sanji.
3: He did, Dave. Page 5. The Hilly has lies. What does that even mean?
2: The hills have eyes. It's a film, you two.
4: It doesn't matter what it is. I want an apology.
2: It's true, but you were seen in here by me. Eating a rich tea biscuit with gluten in it and then not dying?
4: I am so gluten intolerant.
2: You're at it, Hilly.
0: Sanjay.
2: She's at it, Dad. You saw her eating the biscuit.
0: But why would you put this in the papers?
2: It's in the public interest. If a local so-called pet shop owner is lying about gluten, what else is she lying about?
4: I'm not lying. I am gluten intolerant. I've got a medallion.
2: That's not a medallion. That's a cry for help.
4: Oh.
2: What else are you lying about, Hilly? What about these star-nosed moles? How do we know they're not just gerbils with, spaghetti pure glue to their face?
4: I am gluten intolerant. I'll prove it. Right. Right. What are these? Jaffa cakes. Right.
1: No, Hilly. Jaffa cakes are riddled with gluten.
5: I know, Dave, but I can't have this stain on my name. I know I said I wasn't defined by gluten, but it is part of who I am. And so is honesty. Honesty is on the Buridine spectrum. And if that so-called young man is going to call my honesty, my integrity, my gluten intolerance into question, then I am not just going to stand here and take it. Well, these are quite nice.
3: Oh, my God, she's turned the whole packet.
0: Dave, call an ambulance.
1: Righto.
2: Don't bother, Dave. Nothing's happened to her.
0: Her eyes, they're starting to glint.
2: That's just the smashing orangey bit. Everyone does that face.
1: Yes, ambulance please, Jean. Aye, fags, mags and bags, B.A. Robertson, Quadrant, Lindsay.
5: Oh, I don't feel well. Is it getting dark in here?
4: Not now, Darren.
2: Who's Darren?
0: Stop being a reporter. Can't you see that Hilly is...
1: Oh, my God, what's happened to her face?
0: It's swelling up.
3: She's pure got slits for eyes.
2: OMG, she looks like a pig.
0: Hilly, are you okay? Talk to us.
5: I am gluten intolerant. You can put that in your paper.
0: Sorry?
5: I'm gluten intolerant. You can put that in your paper.
0: What is she saying, Dave?
1: She's saying, I am gluten intolerant. You can put that in your paper.
0: Here it is, Sanjay. Your final headline. I am gluten intolerant, says human pig.
1: Oof, human pig? How's that an apology?
2: It's all right, Dave. Hilly quite liked it. The animal angle, a pig owning a pet shop in that.
0: Yes, and I hear that many rubberneckers have been going to Bosworth for a good look at Lindsay's new pig lady. Under the pretext of purchasing a star-nosed mole, they've been flying out of the door.
1: Oof, I was struggling with the ugly wee buggers already, but the idea of a flying star-nosed mole...
0: Yes, well, luckily it was figurative.
3: Hilly's a bit disappointed, actually. Apparently the pigness will only last 2 more days, but at least she'll have shifted the moles.
1: I hope you've learned your lesson, Sanjay.
0: What have you learned, Sanjay?
2: Well, I've learned the word pigness.
0: Right. And?
2: And I've learned that Rich Tea biscuits don't have much gluten, but Jaffa cakes have loads. Won't be making that mistake again.
0: Right. And?
2: I could probably be a bit more tabloid with my wording. You know, doc, horror, shock, op, roly-poly, gender bender, blame, shame, that sort of thing.
0: Right. And?
2: That's about it.
0: Right. Okay. Well, I didn't want to have to do this, but, well, you leave us no choice. Alok?
2: What's going on?
3: Oh, nothing. Just been working on a wee newspaper of our own, Sanjay.
2: What?
3: Yeah, it's a free sheet. We're calling it News of the Sanjay.
2: What?
0: Yes. Alok, read us some of the headlines.
3: Let's see. Trumpet reporter P.P. Shane. Sanjay Maju, 19, peed the bed until he was 14.
2: That's lies! Alok's telling lies, Dad!
0: It's actually true, son. Your room smelled of sugar puffs till the early noughties. Anything else, Alok?
3: What else have we got? Oh, Sanjay's two-in-a-bed romp.
2: What? I've never had a two-in-a-bed romp.
3: I know. Trumpet reporter Sanjay Maju, 23, still sleeps with his Tickle Me Elmo doll, which he customised and called Humphrey Pumphrey.
1: Seriously? Humphrey Pumphrey?
2: Don't you dare bring Humphrey Pumphrey into the public domain.
3: It's in the public interest, Sanjay.
0: Humphrey Pumphrey. Anything else, son?
3: Oh, yes. One more story. Trumpet reporter Sanjay Maju, 37, once knitted a hedgehog in a tiny bowler hat and sent it to Frankie out of the Saturdays. He also sent a picture of himself, with no top on, posing with dumbbells with his wee man udders on show.
2: Have you got the picture?
3: Yep. You're also wearing a hat with a playing card poked into it. That'll go in the next issue.
0: This could be very damaging to certain people in Lindsay, but it is very amusing. What do you say, Sanjay? Do we publish?
2: Fine. Right, point taken. I wrote a cheque my ass couldn't cash. I won't report on anything ever again, ever. Satisfied?
0: Very. Manners. Ah, Mutton Jeff. I believe my son maybe has something to say to you.
6: Well, I've got something to say to your son.
1: Oh, here we go. I believe we're now about to hear what is commonly known as the Riot Act.
6: You said in that rag of yours that I mung meat. You don't mung meat, son. You mung fish and scandal and fear, but you don't mung meat. Capiche?
2: Yes, Jeff. Sorry.
6: Furthermore, you have implied... Actually, no, you just said... that I, a respected butcher, have been dressing carcasses in ladies' underthings from Paris, bras and sussies and that. I've got one question for you, Sanjay.
2: What?
6: Humphrey Pumphrey, is it true?
2: Oh!
3: Sorry, Sanjay. Public interest.
7: Bags, Mags and Bags with Ramesh, played by Sanjeev Kohli, Dave by Donald McCleary, Sanjay by Omar Raza, Alok by Sushil Kumar, Mrs. Begg by Marge Hogarth, Lovely Sue by Julie Wilson-Nimmo, Keith Futures by Greg McHugh, Hilly by Kate Brailsford, and Mutton Jeff by Sean Scanlon. The producer was Gus Beattie. Bags, Mags and Bags is a comedy unit production for BBC Radio 4.
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Yes, Minister, by Anthony Jay and Jonathan Lynn. Starring Paul Eddington as the Right Honourable James Hacker, MP, and Nigel Hawthorne as Sir Humphrey Appleby, with Derek Folds as Bernard Woolley, in The Skeleton in the Cupboard.

0: Yes,
1: I think that's right, item seven. What's item seven about?
2: If I may just recapitulate, Minister.
1: Yes, Bernard.
3: Well, you can't actually recapitulate an item if you haven't started it yet.
2: Yes, thank you, Bernard. Where would we be without you? May I continue? Minister, recapitulating on our last meeting and on our submissions and minutes, which you doubtless received in your boxes, Minister.
1: Doubtless, yes, of course. Which minute, Humphrey?
2: On the proposal to take disciplinary action against the South Derbyshire local authority.
1: Yes. Remind me, would you, Bernard?
3: Well, they failed to complete their statutory returns and supply us with the statistical information that we require.
1: Ah, yes. And what are we going to do about it?
2: The action we could take, I mean. A rebuke from the minister, a press statement about their incompetence, withholding various grants and allowances, or ultimately, as you are no doubt fully aware...
1: Yes, of course.
2: Good.
1: I'm fully aware of what?
2: What?
1: What am I fully aware of?
2: I'm sorry, I can't think of anything. I'm sorry, I can't think what...
1: Yeah, dear, you were saying ultimately, as I'm fully aware...
2: Oh, yes, I see. Ultimately, taking the local authority to court.
1: Is it all that serious?
2: Serious? It's catastrophic.
1: Why?
2: If local authorities don't send us the statistics we ask for, then government figures will be a nonsense.
1: Why?
2: They'll be incomplete.
1: Government figures are a nonsense anyway.
3: I think Sir Humphrey wants to ensure that they're a complete nonsense.
1: But why do we have to make an example of South Derbyshire?
2: Well, simply because... Why do you object? Is it because the council's controlled by your party?
1: Well, I mean, of course not, no, but I mean, couldn't we just pick on an opposition council?
2: Minister!
1: Are South Derbyshire all that bad?
2: Terrible!
1: Why?
2: They won't return their blue forms. They still haven't completed last year's employment trends questionnaire.
4: They have replied to our ethnic personnel breakdown request in longhand on the back of a departmental circular.
5: We still haven't had their social worker revised caseload analysis for the last two quarters.
2: Exactly.
5: Or their distributed data processing appropriation tables. They're unbelievable. They're unbelievable. Really evil.
1: Well, because they haven't returned their blue forms in triplicate.
2: Mm-hmm.
1: Yes, I don't see how life still goes on in South Derbyshire.
2: Exactly, Minister. They really are in a class of their own for incompetence.
1: Have they really no redeeming features?
4: Well, it is interesting.
2: So, if that's all right, Minister, we can take appropriate coercive action.
3: Except that the Minister might be
2: interested... So, can we take it you approve, Minister?
1: Well, it's a difficult one. They're friends of ours.
2: They're no friends of good administration.
1: Look, give me 24 hours. I'll have to try to square the party organisation. Get the chairman invited to one of those drinky-doos at number 10 or something. Soften the blow. Right. Anything else?
2: No, that's all. Thank you, Minister.
3: Minister, okay. if I could have a moment...
2: Dick, I need your advice. If you could spare a moment.
3: Oh, well, yes, I suppose...
1: Bernard, I'm not happy about disciplining South Derbyshire.
3: Oh, why not, Minister?
1: Instinct. Dr. Cartwright seemed to be trying to tell me something. I think I'll drop in on him.
3: Oh, I wouldn't do that.
1: Why not?
3: Well, it is understood that if ministers need to know anything, it will be brought to their notice. If they go out looking for information, they might,
1: might find it.
3: Yes. Sir Humphrey does not take kindly to the idea of ministers just dropping in on people, going walkabout, he calls it.
1: The Queen does it?
3: I don't think she drops in on undersecretaries. Not in Sir Humphrey's department.
1: What's Dr. Cartwright's room number?
3: Now, I must formally advise you against this, Minister.
1: Right. Advice noted.
3: Room 4017. Down one flight, second corridor on the left.
1: And if I'm not back in 48 hours, send a search party.
3: Graham, look, I think you ought to tell Sir Humphrey that the Minister has just gone walkabout. Yes, A-W-O-L. So of course I told him. Yes, I think you ought to let him know right away. 1, 2, 3, 4, 5, 6, 7, 8, 9, 10.
2: What is all this about?
3: The minister has just left his office, Sir Humphrey, that's all.
2: That's all? You mean he's loose in the building? Why didn't you stop him?
3: Well, I advised him, Sir Humphrey, but he is the minister. There's no statutory prohibition on ministers talking to their staff, is there?
2: Who's the minister talking to?
3: Well, surely the minister can talk to anyone.
2: Bernard, I am in the middle of writing your annual report.
0: It is not a responsibility which either of us would wish me to discharge while I am in a bad temper. Who is the minister talking to?
3: Well, perhaps you could help me on this, Sir Humphrey. I can quite see you should be told if the minister calls on an outsider, but I can't see that it is necessary to inform you if he just wanted to take a hypothetical example to check a point with Dr. Cartwright.
0: Thank you, Bernard. Much obliged.
3: 4017.
0: I know.
1: Those things they told me about South Derbyshire, aren't they true?
6: They may be, for all I know.
1: Well, so what are you saying?
6: I'm saying that, nevertheless, South Derbyshire is the most efficient local authority in the UK.
1: The most efficient? But I'm supposed to be ticking them off for being the least efficient.
6: Well, look at the figures.
1: I thought they didn't send us any.
6: No, but they keep their own records perfectly well. I'm going on those. Look, they have the lowest truancy record in the Midlands. Lowest administrative cost per council house. Lowest ratio in Britain of council workers to rate income. Clean bill of public health with the lowest number of environmental health officers.
1: What are environmental health officers?
6: Rat catchers. And virtually all the children can read and write, even though they've had a progressive education. Oh, yes, and they have the smallest establishment of social workers in the UK.
1: Is that good?
6: Oh, yes, sign of efficiency. Parkinson's law of social work, you see. It's well known that social problems increase to occupy the total number of social workers available to deal with them.
1: You're sure these figures are okay?
6: Oh, yes. Yeah.
0: Richard, I wonder if... Minister, good heavens.
1: Hello, Humphrey.
0: Hello, Minister.
1: What a coincidence.
0: Yes, indeed, what a surprise.
1: Yes.
0: Yes.
1: I was just, passing.
0: Passing?
1: Yes. Passing.
0: Passing. I see. Where were you going?
1: Oh, I was just going past. Past the door. Cartwright's, Richard's door. So I thought, hello?
0: And then did you think anything further?
1: Yes, I thought, why should I just pass the door? Might as well open it.
0: Good thinking, Minister. That's what doors are for.
1: Right. And I remembered one or two points I wanted to clear up.
0: Good. What points?
1: Oh, just some odd points.
0: Yeah, some odd points.
1: Yes.
0: How odd?
1: Well, not all that odd. We just had a meeting.
0: Minister, may I have a word with you?
1: Oh, certainly. As soon as Richard...
0: No, I mean now.
1: Okay, go ahead.
0: Upstairs, Minister, in your office, if you please.
1: Oh, I'm sure Richard doesn't mind.
0: Upstairs, no, you can Minister. Your Dr. Cartwright can spare you for a moment.
6: Oh, yes.
0: Thank
6: yes,
0: you, Richard. Now, Minister, may I ask, what was that in aid of?
1: I found out some very important facts.
0: Well, I sincerely hope it does not occur again.
1: What?
0: Minister, you cannot just go around talking to people in the department.
1: Why not?
0: Minister, how can I advise you properly if I don't know who's saying what and to whom? I must know what's going on. You simply cannot have completely private meetings. And what if you're told things that aren't true?
1: If they're not true, you can put me right.
0: But they may be true.
1: In that case,
0: that is not entirely false, but misleading, open to misinterpretation.
1: You're just trying to keep things from me, aren't you?
0: Absolutely not, Minister. Records must be kept. You won't be here forever, you know, nor will we. In years to come, it may be vital to know what you were told. If Cartwright were moved tomorrow, how could we check on your information?
1: But Cartwright isn't being moved tomorrow.
0: Oh, really?
3: Oh, Alex Andrews of the Mail is waiting to see you, Minister.
1: Yeah, no, hold on, Bernard. I'd like you to minute this conversation. We must have everything minuted, you know. Now, Humphrey, Cartwright told me that South Derbyshire is the most efficient council in Britain.
0: Inefficient, I think he means, Minister.
1: Efficient, Humphrey. Effective, economical. They're just not particularly interested in sending pieces of blue paper to Whitehall.
0: But if they don't send us the information and plans and requests for permission, well, what are we here for?
1: Good question. What are we here for?
0: To collate the information, expect the plans, and grant or withhold permission.
1: And if we didn't?
0: I'm sorry, Minister, I don't understand.
1: You know your trouble, Humphrey. You're concerned with means. And not ends.
0: There are no ends in administration, Minister, except loose ends. Administration is eternal.
3: Forever and ever.
0: Amen.
3: It's because there are no ends that they talk about government circles.
1: Yes, Bernard. I thought we're going round and round in at the moment. Anyway, I'm not going to discipline South Derbyshire. I shall look an idiot.
0: I'm sorry, Minister, but that's your job. to discipline South Derbyshire. There's no alternative. The Treasury and the Cabinet Office insist...
1: Humphrey, I cannot agree to this. Well, not today, anyway.
0: Very well, Minister. Tomorrow.
1: No, Humphrey.
0: Minister, you don't seem to understand. It's not up to you or up to me. It is the law.
3: Minister, I do think you should talk to the Mail.
1: All right, Bennett. Thank you, Humphrey.
0: Thank you, Minister.
1: Bernard, how did Humphrey find out that I was with Cartwright?
3: God moves in a mysterious way.
1: Let me make one thing quite clear. Sir Humphrey is not God. Okay?
3: Will you tell him or shall I?
1: Now tell me how he found out where I was.
3: Well, confidentially, Minister, everything you tell me is in complete confidence. So equally, and I'm sure you appreciate this, and by appreciate, I don't actually mean appreciate. I mean understand that everything Sir Humphrey tells me is in complete confidence, as indeed everything I tell you is in complete confidence, and for that matter, everything I tell Sir Humphrey is in complete confidence.
1: So?
3: So, in complete confidence, I am confident you will understand that for me to keep Sir Humphrey's confidence and your confidence means that conversations must be completely confidential. As confidential as conversations between you and me are confidential. I just got Alexandria's minister.
7: Mr. Andrews. Mr. Andrews, minister.
1: Alex.
7: Hello,
1: Jim. Sit down. What can I do for you?
7: I want you to help me. I've just come across a fascinating story. Did you know that your government's about to give away £40 million worth of buildings, harbour installations and landing strip to a private developer for nothing?
1: £40 million? You're having me on.
7: Scout's honour.
1: Well, why ask me? I didn't do it, did I?
7: No, right. No, it goes back a long way. About 30 years ago, the Ministry of Defence took a lease on a Scottish island. They put up barracks, married quarters, HQ block and the harbour and airstrip. But now the lease has expired and they all become the property of the original landowner. And he's turning it into an instant holiday camp. Chalets, yachting marina, staff quarters, it's all there already. He's going to make a fortune.
1: But he can't do that. The law.
7: Yes, you're talking about the English law. And this contract was under Scottish law. And some idiot didn't realise the difference.
1: See. But what do you want from me? You've got the story. 30 years late. I see you're as quick with the news as ever. Still, not bad for Fleet Street.
7: Yes, we're running it tomorrow. But my editor wants an investigative feature. Go through the files. Find out exactly what happened.
1: Why?
7: Well, there may be lessons for today. And we could find out who's responsible.
1: Does it matter? That sort of detail would have been handled by quite a junior official.
7: Okay, yes, but that was 30 years ago. I mean, he could be in a very senior position now, even a permanent secretary, running a great department, responsible for spending billions of pounds of public money.
1: Pretty unlikely.
7: Yes. But can I see the papers?
1: Well, you know, I just can't hand files over. But anyway, didn't you say it was a 30-year lease? You'll get the papers from the Public Records Office in a few weeks under the 30-year rule.
7: Yes, I thought you'd say that. Yes, that's true. But I want a guarantee that I will get them. All of them.
1: Well, defence papers.
7: I don't come that one. It's not top security. Look, you made a manifesto commitment about telling the voters the facts. This is a test case. Will you guarantee that no papers are removed before the files are opened?
1: Of course. No skin off my nose.
7: Yes, that a promise?
1: Sure.
7: A real promise, not a manifesto promise.
1: Your trouble, Alex, is you can't take yes for an answer.
7: Because otherwise, we do the feature on ministers ratting on manifestos.
8: Tickets, please. Tickets, please. Thank you, sir.
9: There you go.
8: Oh,
10: yes.
8: Thank you very much.
10: Thank you, sir.
8: Tickets, please.
10: Good God.
8: Zach?
10: Who's seen this?
8: Yeah, what is it?
10: The Mail. An elementary mistake by a junior government official 30 years ago has cost British taxpayers at least £40 million. Lucky beneficiary is a German property developer. Amazing, isn't it?
8: Oh, my God.
1: Right. Anything else, Humphrey? Humphrey?
0: No, sorry. No, that's the lot. Right.
1: Oh, incidentally, Did you see that story in the Mail this morning about the Scottish island?
0: I'm not sure.
1: That frightful cock-up 30 years ago over the terms of the lease.
0: Oh, yes, I believe I did just glance at it.
1: 40 million quid down the drain. Somebody really boobed there, didn't they? So it couldn't happen in your department, could it?
0: No, absolutely no.
1: I wonder who it was.
0: That is something we shall never know.
1: Well, that'll be on the files, won't it? Everything must be put in writing, as you were telling me.
0: Oh, yes, well, somewhere, no doubt. But it would take ages to search. Not worth anyone's time.
1: Well, actually, you're wrong there. The Mail are doing a big feature on it when the papers are released under the 30-year rule. I've promised them a free run of all the files.
0: Minister!
1: It's all right, isn't it?
0: All right. No, it certainly is not all right.
1: Why on earth not?
0: It's impossible. Unthinkable.
1: Why?
0: Well, it's top security.
1: Well, a few barracks.
0: But there were secret naval installations, anti-submarine systems, low-level radar towers.
1: You don't know that.
0: No, but I mean, that's the sort of thing those island bases always had.
1: Well, they'll have been dismantled.
0: But the papers will have references.
1: It's ancient history.
0: Well, anyway, we'd have to consult, get clearances.
1: Where's it from?
0: Security implications. MI5, MI6, the national interest, foreign powers. Consult our allies. Top brass, CIA, NATO, CETO, Moscow.
1: Humphrey, are you
0: no,
1: all right?
0: No, not Moscow. I didn't mean Moscow, no. There could be information that would damage people still alive.
1: Well, whoever drafted that contract ought to be damaged if he's still alive.
0: Oh, yeah, quite absolutely. No question of protecting officials. No, of course not. But responsible ministers...
1: It was 30 years ago, Humphrey. And weren't the other lot in office then, anyway? Why are you so concerned?
0: Oh, I'm not. No, not at all. I mean, not personally. It's the principle, the precedent, the policy.
1: Well, policy's up to me, Humphrey, and I've promised. So it's done now. Okay?
0: I see. Yes, right.
1: What's the matter with Humphrey? Have I done something wrong? There aren't any security aspects, are there? What's the problem? Am I talking to myself?
3: No, Minister. I am listening.
1: Well, why don't you reply?
3: Oh, I'm sorry. I thought your questions were purely rhetorical. I can see no reason for Sir Humphrey to be so anxious.
1: Unless... Are you thinking what I'm thinking?
3: I don't think so. I'm not thinking anything, really.
1: I think I begin to smell a rat.
3: Shall I get an environmental health officer?
1: How long has Sir Humphrey been here at the Department of Administrative Affairs?
3: Oh, all his career, hasn't he, ever since it was founded?
1: When was that?
3: 1964. Same time as they started the Department of Economic Affairs. Oh. Now I think I'm thinking what you're thinking.
1: And what do you think?
3: You're thinking where was he before 1964. Well, it'll be in Who's Who.
9: He must have been in some other department and been trawled when the DAA started.
1: Been what?
3: Been trawled, you know, fished, caught in the net. Ah. Oh, here we are. Oh, my God.
1: What?
3: From 1950 to 56, he was an assistant principal at the Scottish office.
1: Ah.
3: On secondment from the War Office.
1: Ah.
3: The Regional Contracts Officer.
1: 30 years ago?
3: Yes.
1: So the official who chucked away £40 million worth of taxpayers' money was... How frightful.
3: But this is awful.
1: Terrible. And the papers all due for release in a few weeks. Get Humphrey back in here at once, please, madam.
3: Hello, Graham, it's Bernard. The minister wonders if Sir Humphrey could spare some time for a meeting during the next couple of days.
1: At once.
3: In fact, sometime during the course of today is really what the minister has in
1: at
3: mind.
1: At once.
3: Or to be precise, any time within the next 60 seconds, really. He's coming round now.
1: Why, did he faint?
3: No, he's...
1: This is very serious, Bernard.
3: Yes.
1: No laughing matter.
3: Absolutely not.
11: 20s. How do I best handle this?
3: Well, in my opinion...
11: My question was purely rhetorical, Bernard.
12: You wanted a word, Minister.
11: Oh, Humphrey. Come in, come in. Thank you, Bernard. I've been thinking about this Scottish Island scandal. Very worrying.
12: Well, I don't
11: you
12: know.
11: See, it probably hasn't occurred to you, but that official could still be in the civil service.
2: Oh, that's most unlikely.
11: Well, why? He could have been in his mid-20s then. He'd be in his mid-50s now. Might even be a permanent secretary.
2: I hardly think so.
11: Yes, of course you're right. But I know somebody who made a howler like that could never go on to become a permanent secretary. Anyway, I want a full investigation.
2: Oh, it was so long ago. We can't find out that sort
11: of
2: thing.
11: Of course we can. You were telling me that everything is minuted and full records are always kept in the civil service, and legal documents concerning a current lease couldn't possibly have been thrown away.
2: Minister, aren't we making too much of this? Possibly blighting a brilliant career because of a tiny slip 30 years ago. It's not such a lot of money wasted.
11: £40 million?
2: Well, not compared with Blue Streak, TSR2, Trident, Concord, high-rise council flats, British Steel, British Leyland, British Rail, Upper Clyde Shipbuilders, the Atomic Power Station Programme, Comprehensive Schools, the University of Essex.
11: Yes, I take your point. But it's still over 100 times more than this official can have earned in his whole career. So I want you to look into it and find out who it was. Okay?
2: Well,
11: Yes, Humphrey?
2: Minister, I think there is something that perhaps you ought to know.
11: What?
2: The identity of this official, whose alleged responsibility for this hypothetical oversight has been the subject of recent speculation, is not shrouded in quite such impenetrable obscurity as certain previous disclosures may have led you to assume. And, in fact, not to put too fine a point on it, the individual in question was, it may surprise you to learn, the one to whom your present interlocutor is in the habit of defining by means of the perpendicular pronoun.
11: I beg your pardon?
2: It was I.
11: Humphrey. No.
2: I was under pressure. We were overworked. There was a panic. Parliamentary questions tabled. Obviously, I'm not a trained lawyer, or I wouldn't have been in charge of the legal unit. Well, it just happened. It was 30 years ago, Minister.
11: Yes.
2: Everyone makes mistakes.
11: Yeah, very well, Humphrey. I forgive you.
2: Oh, thank you, Minister.
11: But why didn't you tell me before? We don't have any secrets from each other, do we?
2: That's for you to say, Minister.
11: Not entirely. Anyway, what do we do now? If I don't let the Mail see all the papers, I'll be roasted. Of course, I might be able to do something if I didn't have this other problem on my plate.
2: Which other problem, Minister?
11: Well, being roasted by the press for disciplining the most efficient council in Britain.
2: Ah. You know, Minister, I've been thinking about South Derbyshire.
11: Oh, good.
2: Obviously, we can't change the law, but perhaps we could show a little leniency. A private word to the chief executive. Give them a chance to mend their ways.
11: Well, of course, that would make a lot of difference. But how would I explain the missing papers to the Mail?
2: Well, Minister, this is what we normally say in circumstances like this.
11: This file contains the complete set of available papers, except for a small number of secret documents, a few others which are part of still active files, some correspondence lost in the floods of 1967. Was 1967 a particularly bad winter?
2: No, it was a marvellous winter. We lost no end of embarrassing files.
1: Some records which went astray in the move to London, and others when the War Office was incorporated in the Ministry of Defence, and the normal withdrawal of papers whose publication could give grounds for an action for libel or breach of confidence or cause embarrassment to friendly governments. Well, that's pretty comprehensive. How many papers does that normally leave for them to look at? How many does it leave, actually? About 100 or so? 50? 10? 5? 4? 3? 2? 1? None?
2: Yes, Minister.
13: In The Skeleton in the Cupboard, you heard Paul Eddington as Jim Hacker, Nigel Hawthorne as Sir Humphrey, and Derek Foulds as Bernard. Dr. Cartwright was played by Ian Lavender, and Alex Andrews by Clive Merrison. Peter Aker and Ellen McIntosh were the civil servants, and William Eadle was the man on the train. Yes, Minister was written by Anthony Jay and Jonathan Lynn, and adapted for radio by the producer, Pete Atkin.

0: I came across Mr. Kipling in a meadow by the church. If I've painted that spire once, he said, I've painted it a dozen times. He offered me an apple pie. An artist needs inspiration, he explained. Golden shortcrust pastry, delicious apple filling, and just the right amount of sugar sprinkled on top. But then, when it comes to the little details, Mr. Kipling does have an exceedingly good eye.
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0: again, we'd like you to meet the Lyon family.
1: I'm Richard Lyon.
2: I'm Barbara Lyon.
3: I'm Ben Lyon.
4: And I'm Baby Daniels Lyon.
0: And here they are in Christmas shopping.

0: Oh, Richard, pass the holly paper. And don't use up all those Christmas labels.
1: Okay, Pop.
2: Have you got all the presents for your little friends, dear?
1: Oh, yes, Ma. Jingle bells, jingle loud and clear. I'm going to give to all my friends what they gave me last year.
3: What a very nice Christmas spirit, Richard. You're right, Barbara. Everyone should give with a full heart, without any thought of receiving. Ben.
0: Yes, honey?
3: Last night I dreamt you gave me a fur coat.
0: Well, don't wake up. Now, where's that red ribbon?
3: Oh, here, Daddy. Catch.
0: Oh, thanks.
3: Ben, I wonder what Florrie would like for Christmas.
0: A man.
3: Oh, honey, she's got a man.
0: All right, then, get her a kitten. She could do with a new puss. What's that you're wrapping up, son?
1: Well, it's a football I'm giving Willie Wimple. I've always wanted one like this myself.
2: Well, maybe he'll give you one.
1: Oh, I sure hope so. I sort of hinted about it on the card I put inside.
3: Why, that's awful.
1: Oh, don't worry, Ma. It was very subtle. Oh. I just said, I hope this present will give you as much pleasure as it would give me if someone like you would give one like it to me.
0: Well, that's a very subtle hint, I must say.
1: Oh, you think so, Pop? Maybe I should make it plainer.
0: No, I think you'll get the gist.
1: I don't care who gets the gist. Well, I get the football.
3: Oh, Richard, stop talking so much and give me the bottle of perfume I got for Mrs. Hemingway.
1: Here.
3: She's very particular about perfume. What kind did you get her?
4: It's the latest French sensation. It's called Nothing.
0: Oh, yes, I've seen the advertisements. It says, everyone will notice you if you have nothing on. Well, that's what the ad says.
3: Well, never mind the ad.
0: All right, well, hand me the scissors, BB.
3: In a minute, dear. See that parcel I'm sending Aunt Clemmie?
0: Oh, the one that's all tied up and ready to mail?
3: Yes. Will you open it?
0: All right, but I'll need the scissors to cut the string. What are you laughing at?
3: Well, you can't open it without the scissors, and you can't get the scissors without opening the parcel.
0: You mean you wrapped the scissors instead of Aunt Clemmie's present?
3: That's right. Go on, then, open it.
0: All right, but I'll have to take all the labels off. It's going to make a very ugly parcel.
5: You, a bee!
0: Here comes another one.
5: I came in the back way. Bebe, I'm going out shopping with my boyfriend, Cedric, but I do want to look my best.
3: Well, you look simply lovely, Florrie. That's a beautiful dress, isn't it, Ben?
0: Yes, and those Christmas shoes are very attractive.
5: Christmas shoes? What do you mean?
0: I can see your mistletoe sticking out.
5: Well, come to think of it, old boy, you look a bit festive yourself.
0: Really?
5: Yes. You look just like Father Christmas with that little round tummy of yours.
0: Is that so? I'll have you know I lost 12 pounds this summer.
5: You didn't lose it. You misplaced it.
3: Oh, now stop it, you two, or Father Christmas won't bring you a thing.
5: What?
1: Oh, Ma.
3: Now, you can make fun of me if you like, but I know. I see the little man come down the chimney every year.
4: Oh, Mother.
0: Now, leave her alone. She's been seeing little men all of her life.
5: Well, I must be leaving. I'm meeting Cedric at Piccadilly Circus.
4: Oh, if you wait a while, you can come with us. We're going to do some more Christmas shopping.
3: Yes, Ben's taking us in the car.
5: No, thank you, dear. I want to get there.
0: Then why don't you fly down on your broomstick?
5: I see you later, BB.
3: You ought to be ashamed of yourself.
0: Well, I thought it was rather clever.
3: Oh.
0: Well, come on. We better get started if we want to finish our shopping. I'll get the car out.
3: All right. Come on, Mother. Let's go up and get our coats.

0: traffic lights are just a few yards ahead and they turn green.
1: I see them. The old car's running like a charm, isn't it, B.B.?
2: Yes. Too bad it doesn't run like a car.
1: Is that so? It goes better than Mr. Hemingway's car, and his is a 1953 model.
3: And that's not bad, considering this car is a 52 model.
2: It is?
3: Oh, yes. It'll be 52 years old next week.
0: Pop, the traffic lights have changed to red.
2: Ben, can't you do something to stop the wind? It's terrible. It's blowing in around the windscreen, isn't it, Barbara?
3: Oh, it isn't bothering me. I'm sitting right behind Richard Deere's.
2: Well, honey, you're lucky. Move over.
0: Pop, what are you waiting for? The lights will never get greener.
1: Look, Richard, I'll get through them as fast as I can. The way you're acting, you think I was under the impression that the red and green lights are Christmas decorations.
2: They are? I didn't know that.
3: Look, there's Mayor Klinker. Hello, Mayor Klinker.
4: Hello.
2: Hello.
0: Well, there's Monty's department store, Pop.
1: I see it, son. I'll pull over to the curb.
5: I say, Alice, look at that car. Oh, love and duck, what a wreck. He looks just like my first husband.
6: You're right. The man driving it looks like Vic Oliver.
1: Vic Oliver? He should have as much hair.
3: Oh, Daddy, there's a car park attendant. He'll park the car for you.
1: Oh, yes. Attendant, will you please park my car?
4: Park it. I'll hide it.
1: Well, I have a good mind
3: to... Oh, come on, Daddy.
1: All right, but it's a lucky thing for that fellow I'm wearing glasses.

0: this store is crowded.
1: It certainly is. Now, keep close, family, or we'll get lost.
2: Oh, what do you want to buy first, Mother?
3: A blue sweater for Mrs. Clinker.
1: Well, we'll stop at this next counter and ask the salesman. We'll ask him what department they're in.
3: All right. I beg your pardon. Could you help us?
0: Yes. What could I do for you, madam?
3: Well, I'm looking for something in a lady sweater.
0: Anybody I know? Oh, you silly me.
1: You certainly are.
4: Hey, Barbara, there's some nice men's handkerchiefs for you-know-who.
2: Oh, yes, but we can't buy them now. The thing is looking at us.
4: We'll pretend to the thing. It's for a friend.
1: What are you two mumbling about?
4: Nothing, Pop, nothing.
0: Now, what could I show you?
4: Well, we want to see some of those handkerchiefs for a friend.
0: Here's a box for £3.06. Shall I wrap it up?
1: Wait a minute. It only says 7 and 6 on that box.
0: Well, I have to live, don't I?
1: I've never heard of such barefaced robbery.
4: Yeah. I'm so mad I'm fumigated.
1: Now, come on, family.
3: Ben, let's get in this lift.
5: Up or down, madam?
3: Well, what else have you got?
5: Well, I could go sideways.
1: Come on, get in. What floor, BB?
3: I'll ask him. Excuse me, where are the lady sweaters?
5: As if I've got nothing better to do than answer silly questions. Me on my feet all day, me corns fair killing me. Thought the old sergeant major was a terror. Shows you don't know when you're well off. Compared with the customers in this here store, he was a little old perishing Fauntleroy. Third floor, up.
2: Oh, look, Mother. There's some nice dressing gowns over there. Maybe we can find something for Granddaddy.
3: Oh, that's a good idea. Come on. I hope the salesman isn't as bad as the one downstairs.
4: Oh, don't worry. There couldn't be two cooks like that in the same store. Could there?
0: Yes.
1: Just a minute. How did you get up here so fast?
0: Oh, everybody makes that mistake. You must have stopped at my brother's counter.
1: Well, if that's your brother, he's an out-and-out thief. He tried to cheat us.
0: He did? Well, wait until I get home and tell Meta.
2: You mean you're going to tell her son's a thief?
0: Oh, she'll be glad to hear it. She was beginning to lose faith in him. You just love my little gray-haired mother. She's the liveliest little thing for her age.
4: She is?
0: Yes, you should have seen her coming down the street last Christmas Eve. All you could hear was jingle, jingle, jingle.
1: Sleigh bells?
0: No, handcuffs. They're taking her to Holloway.
1: Oh, fine.
4: Could we see an inexpensive blue dressing gown for my grandfather?
0: I'm sorry, but we haven't any left. How about a black chiffon nightgown?
4: For my grandfather?
0: Well, why not? If he wants to be silly in his old age.
1: Now, don't be ridiculous. But wait a minute. Why don't you buy that for your mother, BB?
0: Oh, goody. That'll be £4.06.
3: Well, I want to see it first.
0: Nosy little thing, aren't you? All right. Here, take a peek. All right, that's enough.
3: But please, I'd like to feel it.
0: Perhaps you'd like me to slip it on while you're at it. I'll wrap it up.
3: No, now, wait a minute. It might not be the right size. I don't want to be wasting my money.
0: How old is your mother?
3: 72.
0: Then it doesn't matter what size that chiffon nightgown you get, you're still wasting your money.
1: Well, you can just unwrap it because we don't want it.
0: Oh, I'm so mad I could slap you right on the escalator.
2: Come on, Daddy. Let's go to the toy department. It's right over here.
1: I see it.
4: Well, Pop, where's Mom?
1: Well, she was here a second ago. Oh, BB.
3: I'm right behind you.
1: Yes.
3: Did you think I was gone?
1: Yes, and I still do. Now, stay with us.
2: Oh, there's a salesman who isn't busy.
1: Oh, you're right.
3: Don't forget to get a talking doll for little Fran Chris.
1: I won't. I beg your pardon. Could we see a talking doll?
5: Oh, yes, but of course. How about this lovely singing doll? To start it singing, I press this button.
6: Wish you were here. Wish you were here. Wish you were here.
5: And to stop it, I press this button.
6: Wish you were here. Wish you were here. Wish you were here.
5: To stop it, I press this button.
6: Wish you were here. Wish you were here. Wish you were here.
5: Do you think she'd be satisfied with a sleeping doll?
1: This is the most ridiculous store.
5: It was only a toy pistol.
3: How much is the doll?
5: I've no idea. I've no idea what anything is.
3: Well, for heaven's sake. What are you doing in back of that counter?
5: Oh, I had to get behind something. I've lost my trousers.
2: Come on, Mother. There's some more dolls over here.
1: I've had enough. I'll wait for you under this clock.
3: All right, honey. Come along, children.
7: Oh, please, Gov. Will you hold this baby while I do some shopping? Why, I couldn't. You see, if I...
8: Oh, tie the cell. I'll be right back.
7: Oh, hey, wait a minute. Wait a minute. Take this baby back. Hey, madam, come back here. Oh, you stop that. Now, what'll I do? BB, where are you?
8: Oh, you heartless man.
9: Why do you let that little baby cry like that? There, there. Didn't your daddy control you too tightly? There.
8: Can't you even hold it properly?
7: I'm sorry, I didn't know.
8: You didn't know? At your age? Oh, you don't deserve to have a lovely baby like this.
7: But I haven't got a baby.
8: No? Then what's that thing you're holding? A Christmas pudding?
7: No, what I meant to say was, this baby's not mine.

0: you won't even admit your own child.
1: I tell you, I'm not this baby's father.
2: Ben, what's that you've got in your arm?
1: A baby.
2: Oh, come now. I haven't been gone that long.
0: Hey, look, a baby. Is it with you, Pop?
1: No, I was standing here under the clock and it rolled up and asked me the time.
3: Well, Daddy, don't you know where it came from?
2: Of course he does. He's old enough to know about the store.
1: I don't know. A woman asked me to take care of it for her. I don't even know her name. Come on. Let's go through the store and try to find its mother.
2: All right. What did she look like? Was she tall or was she short?
1: I'm not quite sure.
3: Blonde or brunette?
1: She was wearing a hat.
0: Well, that'll be easy. All we have to do is look for a tall, short blonde with black hair.
3: Yeah. Well, come on. Let's start looking.

0: seen the baby's mother yet?
1: How can he see her when he doesn't even know what she looks like?
2: Don't worry, we'll find her. Baby, which is your mother? Point her out.
3: Oh, this is a pretty kettle of fish.
1: Oh, say, let's walk over to the lost and found department.
2: That's a good idea. I'm sorry, B.B., but I didn't take any notice of the woman.
4: Well, that proves one thing. She wasn't Marilyn Monroe.
3: Oh, that was very, very clever, Richard.
1: Oh, here's the lost and found department. Daddy, why don't you ask the man behind the desk? Maybe he's looking for the baby.
2: You're right. I beg your pardon, sir.
5: Yes?
2: I might have known there'd be a third brother.
5: That's right. What could I do for you?
2: Do you recognize this baby's face?
5: Oh, cover it up, please. I think I looked like that before I looked like this. I can't bear it.
2: Now, stop being silly. Do you know if anyone has lost a baby?
5: No. When did you lose the baby?
2: We haven't lost one. We found one.
5: Well, someone else must have lost it.
2: That's what we're trying to tell you.

0: found one.
1: Then someone else must have lost it.
0: That's what we're trying to tell you.
1: What?
0: That someone else lost it.
1: I just said that.
0: Can I leave it here?
1: I'm sorry, we have no facilities for taking care of babies.
0: But the mother's bound to be here soon.
1: We have no facilities for taking care of mothers either.
2: How about putting an ad in the paper?
3: Well, yes, but we can't come right out and say baby found, or everybody will want to claim it.
4: You're right, Barbara. We'll have to make it very subtle.
2: I've got it. We'll say found. Small pink object covered with talcum powder.
0: Oh, fine. And in the meantime, what are we going to do with the little thing?
3: We'll just have to take it home.
0: We can't.
4: Oh, we'll have to. The store's closing.
0: But, Phoebe, it's going to be a lot of trouble for you. We haven't had a little baby around the house for a long time.
4: Oh, it won't be too difficult. You'll learn in no time.
0: Now, wait a minute. How am I going to learn to take care of a baby?
4: Well, if I were you, I'd start at the bottom.

0: are you?
1: I'm in here, and don't speak so loudly. The baby's asleep in the den.
0: Oh, good. I'm going to the club with Wimple. He's calling for me.
1: You're doing nothing of the kind. You found that baby, and it's your job to take care of it. Go on in now and see what it wants.
0: Oh, all right. Say, I bought some baby's dummies. Did you see them around any place?
1: Well, were they little flat brown things?
0: Yes, what'd you do with them?
1: I thought they were mushrooms, so I chopped them up and put them in the soup.
0: Oh, fine.
1: Oh, dear. Ben, I'll answer the baby and you feed the door. Oh, you've got me all mixed up.
0: Well, I'm glad you're normal again. If that's Wimple, tell him I'm in the den.
1: All right, dear. Oh, hello, Mr. Wimple.
2: Hello, Mrs. Hill. Lummy, what was that?
1: Haven't you heard the news?
2: What news?
1: We've got a little stranger.
2: Why, Mrs. Hill, congratulations.
1: Oh, don't congratulate me. The credit should go to Ben.
2: Yeah. When did this happy event take place?
1: Oh, just an hour ago.
2: And you're walking around already?
1: Well, of course.
2: Well, I can't understand why Mr. L didn't tell me before.
1: Well, how could he? He didn't know about it himself until it happened.
2: Well, I call that carrying secrecy too far. Where did this sweet little bundle arrive? In hospital?
1: No, in Monty's department store.
2: Yes,
1: That's right, then we brought it home.
2: Well, this is all very unusual. But if you need any baby clothes, we'd be very glad to lend you some.
1: Well, thank you, but that won't be necessary. The baby arrived fully dressed.
2: Well. Oh, blimey. It's wonderful what you can do under national health, isn't it?
1: Of course. We haven't got used to it yet. Ben's still trying to figure out where it came from.
2: Well, didn't anyone tell him about the birds and the bees?
1: Well, of course, Mr. Wimple, but this is a baby. I wish we knew who its parents were.
2: What? I thought you said it was your baby.
1: Oh, no. A woman left it with Ben this morning, and we don't know who she is.
2: Oh. Well, of course, that's different.
1: Yes. I'm only its mother by proxy. That's a legal term. It means, like, when you're not all there.
2: That's you, all right, Mrs. Hill.
1: Thank you.
0: Oh, is that you, Wimple?
2: Yes, Mr. Hill.
0: Well, you're just in time. Come on in and help me take care of this baby.
2: Okie doke. I'll be right in. Well, Mr. Hill, where's the baby?
0: Right here on the couch. Wait, I'll lift him up and show him to you.
2: Why are you putting on that smug mask?
0: Because it's hygienic. I mustn't go near the baby without something over my face.
2: Oh, you think the shop might be too much for it, eh?
0: Now, don't be sarcastic. I'm doing it to keep the germs away.
2: I was only pulling you late. That baby will see far worse sights in your face in his lifetime. I don't know, though.
0: Now, cut that out.
2: Oh, poor little thing. I think he wants something to eat. I wonder what kind of a diet it's on.
0: He isn't on any diet, you silly thing. Imagine a tiny little baby like this wanting to reduce.
2: No. I mean, I wonder if he's on some special kind of food. I think he's hungry.
0: Oh, well, I'll go and get something from the fridge. Yeah. Do you think he'd like a nice plate of cold pork and pickles?
2: Oh, don't be daft. It needs milk.
3: Yes.
0: Oh.

0: already tried milk, but I spilt most of it.
1: Oh, how?
0: The funnel kept slipping out of its mouth.
1: Bobby, you don't know anything about kids.
0: Oh, I suppose you're an expert.
1: Well, with 13 kids, I should be. It's easy to take care of a baby. All you have to do is to feed it properly, put talcum powder in the silliest places. Oh, I think he's talking to me. Here, let me hold him, Mr. L.
0: All right, but now, be careful. Here.
1: Tom, I say, he's not very good looking, is he?
0: Well, turn him the right way up.
1: Oh, sorry.
2: Dorothy!
0: Yes, you're right, baby. Uncle Horace doesn't know how to hold you properly. Give him here, Wimple. I'll show you.
1: All right. Here you are.
0: You see, you hold it with one hand supporting its back like this, and the other hand supports its tiny head like this.
1: I see.
0: Well, that's not all. See how happily and naturally the little darling nestles in my arms? Hear him. It's because it feels tied to me by an invisible bond of love and affection.
1: Oh, that was beautiful. Mr. L?
0: Yes?
1: You'd make a wonderful mother.
0: Now, stop ribbing me.
1: There now. What was you done? You frightened it.
0: I did not. Did I, baby?
2: Yes.
1: I say, perhaps it needs comforting. Now, where's the dummy?
0: Well, Bibi's in the next room.
1: I mean the baby's comforter.
0: Oh, she put him in the soup.
1: Soup?
0: Maybe he'd like some entertainment.
1: Entertainment?
2: Entertainment.
0: You see? He agrees. Go on, Wimple. Amuse him. Tell him a story.
1: Okie doke. Now, Diddums, listen to your Uncle Horace.
2: Yes?
1: Once upon a time, there was a commercial traveler and a farmer's daughter.
2: Oh, naughty, naughty.
0: Wimple, cut the clowning. We've got to make him go back to sleep.
1: Oh, don't worry. I'll do it.
0: Good. Well, how long do you think it'll take you to put him to sleep?
1: About one round.
0: What?
1: Oh, no. I was only kidding the kid. I'm going out in the kitchen and warm some hot milk for him.

0: the baby?
1: Oh, just fine. He's sound asleep, thanks to Wimple.
2: How did you do it, Mr. Wimple?
3: Oh, I just gave him a bottle of warm milk.
4: Has your mother heard anything from the baby's parents yet?
2: No, she's phoned the police and the newspapers, but hasn't heard a word.
5: Tracing missing persons isn't easy, Daddy.
3: Now, you're right, Barbara. My wife got lost in Nipping Forest once. It was 5 weeks before I found her.
1: Oh, why did it take so long?
3: I didn't look.
5: Mr. Wimple, why didn't you go to the police and tell them what your wife looked like?
3: Oh, they wouldn't believe me.
0: Ben, how's the baby?
1: Oh, fine. He's fast asleep. No news, eh?
0: No, its parents must be worried sick.
5: Well, maybe it's been left an orphan.
2: Oh, come now, girl. What would a little baby like that do with an orphan?
5: Honestly, Richard.
0: Oh, it's a sweet little thing, isn't it, Mr. Wimple?
3: Yes, it's a pity he's so ugly. With a mug like that, he'll never be good-looking.
0: Oh, you're wrong. It's the other way around. A beautiful baby never grows up to be a handsome man.
1: Oh, but I did.
5: Oh, I think the baby's waking up.
3: I'm going out to get a bottle.
1: You mean he's thirsty again?
3: No, but I am. What? No. I'm going out to make him some hot milk.
2: Well, I think I'll get something to eat, too. I'm hungry.
0: But you just had your dinner.
2: Yeah, but that was 10 minutes ago. I'm going to get a snack out of the fridge. There's a little custard in there and some pickles.
5: Honestly, he'd eat anything.
1: Yeah, maybe we better hide the baby.
0: Oh, Ben, isn't it the most adorable child? Look, it's waking up.
6: Waking up, up, up, up, up, up.
0: Oh, isn't he cute? Oh, I'll get it. I wonder who it is.
5: Oh, hello, Mrs. Wimple. Mother and Daddy are in the den. I'll go in the kitchen and tell Mr. Wimple you're here.
7: Thank you, my dear. Hello. Oh,
1: hello.
7: Oh, Mr. L., I want to thank you so much for minding my baby.
1: Your baby? This is your baby?
7: That's right. Didn't you know?
1: Well, how could I? Some strange woman gave it to me.
7: Oh, that was my sister. I knew you'd take good care of him, so I didn't bother to find you. Fancy you not knowing our little Donald.
1: That's nothing. Wimple didn't know him either.
3: Hello, Wilhelmina. Mr. L., here's a bottle for the baby.
7: Honest Wimple, don't you know who this baby is?
3: No, I'm glad you're here to see it. Did you ever see a doll like that before?
7: What's the matter with his face?
3: Well, he looks like an unhappy frog.
7: Mr. Wimple!
3: I'll bet this baby's mother's got a face like the back of a bus.
7: What?
3: I can't understand how she got anyone to marry her. The husband must be a blooming idiot.
7: I agree with you there. This baby happens to be our own little Donald.
3: He is?
0: Oh, you're the limit. Imagine not knowing your own baby.
1: Well, after all, you can't blame him. With 13 of them, it must be a job to keep track.
7: Yes.
3: Thanks, Mr. L. It's going to be more difficult when the next one arrives.
6: Ta-da.
3: Hello, young Donald.
6: Hello, big.
0: Oh, isn't he cute?
3: Yes, he certainly is. And you know something, Mrs. L? Now that he's sitting up with a light on his face...
0: Yes?
3: I've never seen such a beautiful baby.

0: lonesome around here without the Wimple baby, isn't it?
1: Yeah, but I'm glad we don't have to feed him anymore. I never saw such a hungry baby.
2: Oh, you're just afraid of the competition.
3: Oh, I'm the one that should be glad it's gone. I'm all worn out from taking care of him.
0: Oh. Come in.
4: Hello. I came to tell you the news. Our new baby should be here pretty soon. The missus has gone to the hospital.
0: Oh, how wonderful. Number 14, eh?
4: That's right. And it leaves me with all the blooming housework to do.
3: Oh, that's too bad, Wimple. I'll be glad to help in any way I can.
4: I knew you'd say that, Mr. Earle. So I brought the kids over for you to take care of while the missus is away.
1: What?
4: That's right. Children, forward, march.
5: Left, right.
6: Hello, Mr. Earle.
5: Left, right.
6: Hello, Mr. Earle.
5: Bring in the luggage.
6: Yes, sir.
7: That was Life with a Lion, with B.B. Daniels and Ben Lyon, with our children Barbara and Richard. Also in this recording were Horace Percival, Doris Rogers, Hugh Morton, Molly Weir, David Enders, Gwen Lewis, and Harry Morris. The script was by B.B. Daniels, Bob Block, and Ronnie Hanbury. The BBC Variety Orchestra was conducted by Paul Fennelly. Production by Tom Ronald.

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0: Thank you.
1: Good evening and welcome once more to Act Your Age, the show in which three different comedy generations compete against each other in a contest to find out which is the funniest. So three parties involved where there'd normally be two. A bit like Charles and Diana's marriage. First up, we have a team of young guns known as the Up and Comers. Alongside his captain, John Richardson, is a comedian who had a remarkable success with his open letter to Richard Branson. The most remarkable thing being that someone under 35 actually wrote a letter. It's Tom Wrigglesworth, ladies and gentlemen. Your favourite joke, please, just to start things.
2: My favourite joke is a housewife hears on the radio that there's a maniac driving the wrong way down the motorway, so phones his husband to warn him. And he said, there's not just one love, there's hundreds of them.
1: Now we have those dining at comedy's top table, who we call the current crop. Sat next to Captain Lucy Porter is a Liverpool comedian now living in Manchester, who's known as one of Britain's bravest stand-ups. And as a Scouser living in Manchester, he'd have to be John Bishop, ladies and gentlemen. John, Scousers aren't really known for telling jokes, but do you know any?
3: A man walks into a Chinese chippy. He buys a meal, he walks out to the Chinese chippy, he looks in the meal, and he sees two eyes looking at him. And then the eyes disappeared. And he looked again, he saw the eyes pop out, and then the eyes disappeared, and he went back in. He said, what's going on here? I've just bought this. No one said, I thought you asked for some Peking duck.
1: And finally, it's the men of experience we call the Old Guard. Alongside returning Captain Roy Walker is a legend familiar to many for hosting numerous ITV game shows. I'll name that comedian in one. It's Tom O'Connor. So, Tom, Scousers aren't really known for telling jokes.
4: My favourite joke of all time is the traffic warden who died, and they were lowering his coffin into the grave, and he's banging on the lid and screaming, don't bury me, I'm not dead. And the vicar said, it's too late, mate, we've done the paperwork.
1: Tom O'Connor. So on to our first round, which is called Generation Y. Every generation thinks theirs is the best, but there's always something that lets the side down. In this round, each team must nominate what they believe is the very worst characteristic of their age group, with, as always, the funniest team, as judged by me, winning the round. So with respect to our elders, if not betters, Roy and Tom, what gets your goat when it comes to your generation?
4: I think it's probably the fact that our generation lacked an awful lot of things. We had fun out of nothing, really, didn't we? We used to play games like forwards, backwards, sideways, where you hit a kid on the head with a shovel and see which way he fell.
5: It was very violent, so it was. And fathers had more control of the kids. I remember at Blackpool seeing a kid with a bucket and spade, and he took the spade and took it along a Rolls Royce and took a strip of paint off it, and his father beat the living daylights out of him. And he said to him, have you any idea how much that spade cost?
4: I used to be a school teacher, but, you know, there was more humour in when I was a teacher than I think there is now, which is a shame. I remember the first joke I ever got was from a guy called Barney Robinson, who, believe it or not, was our geography teacher, but was also the father of Anne Robinson. Truly, and strangely enough, a nice man. And he gave me my first ever school joke, which is the one about the phone rang and the headmaster said, hello? And a voice said, Jimmy Green won't be in today, he's very, very ill. The headmaster said, who's speaking? And the voice said, me dad.
6: The older generation should be proud of something like, this generation fought a war for us, the generation above that fought a war for us, our generation, two illegal wars and global economic meltdown. That's what we've contributed. You're welcome.
4: In a way, they're right here, because, I mean, we had things that they don't have now. We had real money, half crowns and tanners and threepenny bits, you remember?
7: Yeah.
4: When the rest of the world couldn't understand our money, we used to be rich. Different times.
7: Different times.
4: Humour's different as well, isn't it?
7: Yeah.
4: And when we used to have guys who just told jokes all the time. Oh, it's the same joke. Awful guys, remember? And then we were easily pleased, weren't we? Remember the thrill that first time you realised you could put your hand under your arm and go. Couldn't do it now. They wouldn't dare do it now, would they?
5: No. We didn't have hair under our arms in those days.
4: But we didn't. No, that's true.
8: That's fantastic. We were too poor for hairy arms.
1: Okay, let's move on to the current crop, Lucy and John. What do you dislike about your contemporaries? What is it about your generation that lets the side down?
3: Well, I think we're of course, a little bit between a rock and a hard place, because there's inventions that we've got we don't understand. I got an iPod for Christmas that holds 160,000 songs. I've got six CDs. I keep buying new CDs for the iPod because I feel sorry for it. And the other thing that we're at results of is this idea of social network, like Facebook. Facebook's there so that you're going out when you're staying in.
0: Yeah, we're expected to have mates and go out with them, which is, like, my dad had one friend called Brian. That was all he needed. That was
8: my dad had a mate called Brian as well. Do you think every dad was given a Brian when they got married?
0: My mum had Pat. Her and Pat, they'd have a coffee morning, just the two of them.
3: But we're expected to be, like, your vibrant 40s, to go out and do everything that you're supposed to do. I don't want to. I want to stay in, but I feel I've got to go out. And when you don't go out, you're supposed to stay in with all the condiments of the modern life, which, again, our parents didn't have. There's no way my mum would have walked into any shopping centre when she was my age and had to walk past the sex shop to get into Marks and Spencer's. And Summers is the terrorist cell that's spreading right across this country, because there's things in Ann Summers that, quite frankly, riot police wouldn't use. And when you stay in, you're looking at each other, you and your missus going, well, do you think we should get out of these gimp outfits or what? Because I'm sure everyone in number 42 is doing it. Yeah.
0: You just dread Brian and Pat coming round and seeing it.
7: Tom, have you ever visited an Ann Summers shop?
4: No, I haven't, actually. I've waited outside.
0: I was in a play, and I was playing a nurse, and at the end of the run of the play, the boys in the cast decided to buy all the girls' nurses' outfits from Ann Summers. But they were trying to sort of find out what size we were, and they were asking what they thought were intelligent questions. And so they were saying, oh, where'd you get your clothes? And what? And I'd been honest, I went, well, I normally go to Gap Kids, and that's where I buy my, because I'm only 4'11". So apparently, genuinely, no word of a lie, they went into Ann Summers, and the woman came up and said, oh, you know, what size are you looking for there at the nurses' outfits? And genuinely, one of them said, well, she normally takes age 14 to 15.
7: Finally then, let's talk to the up-and-comers on this. John and Tom, what is it that makes you cringe about your peers?
9: Well, we've gone for the opposite of the old guard. We've just gone for having too much. Notably the iPhone, which is a recent thing, but as far as I'm concerned, can sod off. I got an iPhone 2 days ago, and I don't like being able to be texted or emailed at any point. There'll become a point where you're contactable in your dreams, and I'll be having a dream about riding a unicorn into battle, and my agent will appear on the unicorn next to me and go, do you want to do a gig in Basingstoke?
2: When you download the apps, you look at them, you go, oh, that's free, I'll download it. And then you look at another and go, oh, that's 59p, I'll download it. But then suddenly if it's over a quid, I have a meeting with my wife. I'll phone up and go, do I need a spirit level everywhere I go?
9: It's too easy to spend money on. Like, now you can just go on the internet, click one button, and it knows who you are and all your bank details, and it goes, are you sure? And you go, yeah.
7: So the thing that you hate about your generation is that you got too much. You hate the iPhone, and you bought one a couple of days ago.
9: Well, because I know one day I'll be out and about, and there'll be a bit of wood, and someone will go, can you just check if this is level? I'll be like, oh!
4: John, the biggest worry you've got to have is now you can receive emails and all kinds of stuff on an iPhone, but if you take it abroad and you don't switch off the roaming, it costs you a grand. You must switch that roaming thing off.
3: Isn't that a proper dad?
7: Teams, thank you very much for those thoughts. I'm going to decide to give the round, I think, to the old guard. Good and idea. They get the points, largely because of Tom's extraordinary revelation about a game about which we need to know more later, about forwards, backwards, sideways. Very dangerous, but it gets you the points. Roy and Tony get those. So on to the next round, where two of our opposing comedians go head-to-head against the clock. They have 90 seconds between them to talk about a classic comedy topic. When the time is up, the comedian who's taken the least time to get the laughs is the winner. First up, Lucy meets Tom O'Connor. So it's a contest between the current crop and the old guard. It's Lucy to start, and the subject is crime and punishment. And your time starts now.
0: My house did get burgled recently, and the police came round and they said, you know, Miss Porter, what really annoys us about this type of crime is that we know some local crack dealer is going to benefit from the proceeds, which I thought wasn't very comforting when I'd just been burgled. Plus, you know, how did they know how I was going to spend my insurance money, really?
4: A lot of crimes that you don't realise are crimes. I'll give you one. Streaking. I mean, what is brave in people running around with nothing on? I mean, if they were any good, they'd walk.
0: Well, there's lots of different crimes, aren't there? There's, you know, there's forgery, there's fraud, there's deception, or in the case of an ant and deck phoning, all of those.
10: My favourite joke of all time, if you don't mind, is a Jewish gag. It's about a little Jewish lady of 82 who works all day in a sweatshop over a sewing machine, and she's coming home through the park and she gets a flasher, and he opens his raincoat and she says, "Call that a lining."
0: I just want you to do flasher gags. They're brilliant, aren't they?
10: I'm going to take you back to those days for Roy Walker. When Irish money was the same as ours, we all had pounds. And the gag was these guys were into counterfeiting and they'd run off several £20 notes. And by mistake, one note came out. It was £18. They thought, how do we get rid of this? They said, take it to Ireland, as daft as a brush. So we took it to a little place in the middle of Ireland and they put the £18 on the counter and said, can you change that? And the guy behind the counter said, yeah, would you like 2 9s or 3 6s?
0: You know, like with illegal downloading and things like that, I'm just worried. Not worried I'm going to be convicted of a crime I haven't committed. I'm going to be worried I'm convicted of a crime I don't understand. Yeah. Is the thing. Do you know what I mean? It'd be really embarrassing just being in prison, them going, what are you in for? And going, I have absolutely no idea.
7: Lucy and Tom.
0: The lining joke.
10: I've
0: never heard that.
10: You know, I love Jewish gags. You know the one about the theatre? There's a big play going on, and suddenly a voice says, is there a doctor in the house? And this fellow said, I'm a doctor. And the voice said, have I got a daughter for you?
7: So the scores mount up like this. Lucy taking 48 seconds. Tom taking 42. Tom takes more points. Now it's time for the comedians to all proclaim, we had it tough. I give the teams a subject that relates to their past experiences and ask them to suggest why they and their generation had it hardest. And as ever, the funniest team, in my opinion, wins the round. Up and comers, if you would begin, please. The subject is holidays.
9: I quite like holidaying in the UK, but you're not really supposed to say that anymore. You're supposed to go, oh, I went out in Ibiza, I had it, I had everyone. I slept. Obviously, I didn't. That wouldn't be believable.
6: Do you remember when you did go on holiday the first time in England? Well, one of the most exciting things was seeing a different sort of local news. It blew my mind when I realised that Look North isn't national. but it's so good.
11: See, the thing is, if you lived in the Northwest and you watched the local news, you would get Tony Wilson, the man who's running the Hacienda, the man who's running Factory Records, the man who probably had more rock and roll of a lifestyle than anyone can imagine, on the news saying a dog's been lost in Accrington. How mental must that have been?
10: Our local news was the same, the Northwest, and it was entertaining stories that you wouldn't get anywhere else. Like the fellow who said, and yesterday in Highton, a man shouted, stop thief, and everybody started running.
0: The water tasted different as well. That was always the other thing that I found. When we went to Southend, and the water tasted funny.
11: That was called the sea. Look at the bath here, it's massive.
7: Lucy and John, why were holidays always so terrible for your generation?
0: We holidayed largely in Britain, I think, as well. And it would take ages to get there as well. That was one of the things, was getting to the holiday would be the worst part.
11: My dad actually invented the people carrier. Because what my dad did, he got a Ford Escort van. He put the side panels out and put glass in. And then he put two benches in the back. And that's how our family travelled. And we used to, honestly, when we went uphill, we all nearly fell off the back. We went down there, we were all in the front seat.
0: We did do a few package tours to Spain. And even if you flew, then you'd be on an aeroplane. And we would sit in smoking, because my dad smoked. And just even, you know, what I'd been sort of 7 or 8, I'm just thinking, is it a really good idea that we're setting fire to things in a metal tube in the sky? But that was part of the, you know, the journey was.
11: But that's brilliant, isn't it? Like that you said, because my dad smoked, we sat in smoking. Now you'd be able to phone Childline. You said me dad. Me dad's making me sit in smoking there. His dad knew he was just getting the bloody days. Oh, I want a cigarette. Sit down. Let me get my pipe out. It's a different world.
6: Armand, when we holidayed in England, what's that road that goes from Cornwall to civilisation?
0: The A30.
6: A30, there you go. There's no services down there. I remember driving along there and kids just weeing, just being held up by the side of the road. like, have you ever emptied a hot water bottle over a sink?
11: We had a hillman in, and there's only me brother and my sisters will know about this, but we had this hillman in, and he couldn't get off hills, and we went to Bala in Wales camping, and what we had to do when my dad came to hill, we all had to get out as a family and walk up. So my dad could drive up the hillman, and a couple of times we overtook him, and he get to the top of the hill in the hay with the tent on and the dog in, and then we all get back in and go down like a toboggan. I've only just remembered that.
7: Okay, finally, Roy and Tom, let's turn to you. Why were holidays toughest?
12: Well, I used to go on an interdenominational, you know, coming from Northern Ireland, to try and get kids of different religions to go away together and holiday together, you know, which was a really, really bad idea.
11: I love the fact where you say different religions of the loads of religions that existed in Northern Ireland.
12: Well, there are three major religions in Northern Ireland, believe it or not. There's Catholic, Protestant, and the big Jewish population live in Belfast as well. So I was beaten up going to school by the Protestants and coming back by the Catholics. The Jews got me on Saturdays.
10: When we were kids, we had the Dodgems, and that was all. I mean, now they've got things like, there's a ride in Blackpool called the Big One. It's the biggest Big Dipper in Europe. If you haven't got religion, this will give it you. I got on the Big One with a candy floss in one hand and an orange juice in the other. I come off, I look like Zippy. I said, all I can see is a white blur and a saint's name. This fella said, you're all right, you've got your underpants over your head. I tell you what was funny in our day, things that pleased people, like burying them up to the neck in sand. Do you remember that?
12: Yep.
10: There's a lovely story about the bloke walking along the beach in Blackpool, and there's this head sticking out to sand. He said, are you all right? He said, all the kids are dumb. He said, I can't get out. I said, I'll go and get a shovel. The bloke said, you better get a big one, I'm sitting on a donkey.
7: Thanks very much, teams, for the memories at the end of that round. I'm going to give the points, I think, for the Hillman Imp story,
10: yeah, story
7: to the current crop. Lucy and John, take the points there. Now it's time for our second pair of comedians to go against the clock in the head-to-head zone. It's the up-and-comers against the current crop. So that is the two Johns competing in this particular section. It's John Richardson to start, and the subject is going to be fathers and sons, and your 90 seconds start now.
9: Well, I'm pleased to get this round because I haven't got any kids, and my mum and dad split up when I was two, so...
11: Unlike John, I have got kids. I've got three sons. They're teenagers now, so that means that they're horrible. And I,
9: my dad gave me some advice before he left, and I'd like to read some of the words that he gave me. He said, it's not time to make a change. Just relax, take it easy.
11: No, can I borrow that so I can leave it at home when I get back?
9: He goes on, you're still young. That's your fault. There's still so much you have to know. Find a girl, settle down. If you want, you can marry. Look at me, I'm old, but I'm happy.
11: I think that's good advice, but also, as I was saying, there's a battle between fathers and kids, and mine are teenagers, which makes them difficult. In fact, I had to look at a photograph of them the other day when they were babies just to remind myself that I used to love them.
9: I was once like you are now.
11: I just wish I'd cheated and got a song as well.
7: To John. So the scores at the end of that round, I can tell you that it was John Richardson taking 50 seconds to get his laughs. John Bishop taking 40 seconds. John Bishop takes the points. Which brings us to the 60-second freestyle round. This week's guests each have the microphone to themselves for 1 minute, in which they can do whatever they please as long as it's funny. First up, it's the up-and-comers, Tom Wrigglesworth, and your 60 seconds starts now.
6: They do an announcement on planes where they say,
2: They say, oh, we're going to land in about 20 minutes, so if you just want to tidy your table away and move your seat forward, you know, tidy up, basically. And you think, why are you asking us to tidy up? What is the problem? Surely, if we crash, we crash, right? I mean, you know what I mean? The angle of a seat or the presence of a table isn't going to save or sacrifice anyone, is it? I don't know why. I think it's a dignity thing. It's just down to dignity. They just say, yeah, have a tidy up. No one wants to be found with a face in a ready meal, so just have a bit of a brush round, really. I was on a flight, right? I didn't hear the announcement. So the stewardess, bless her, rather than prod me awake and say, we're landing, she very kindly did it all for me. Put my table away and she moved my seat forward. Because she was thinking, oh, just keep him asleep, keep him relaxed. I was thinking, oh, God, we've gone into a nosedive.
7: Tom Rigglesworth, well done, Tom. Okay, on next to the current crop, that's John Bishop with 60 seconds, starting now.
13: Prior to doing this, I used to have another life. I used to work in the pharmaceutical industry, which I know has surprised a number of people in this room, because there wasn't many lads on my estate who grew up to work in the pharmaceutical industry. There's a number of lads in related industries, to be fair, but none of them got pooper. And I was away on an international conference. I went to check in. As I went to check in, I was given the seat number 1A. I was flying BA first class, but you don't get a seat, you get a bed. You get your own little man from China to come and give you a bath in milk. It's unbelievable. They come up to me after we're in the air for a while, and the stewardess says, Mr. Bishop, would you like your pyjamas? I said, to be honest, I didn't know I dropped them. She said, no, for all of our first class passengers, we give you pyjamas because it's a night flight. So I went into the bathroom. Well, I say bathroom, the spa. I went into the spa. I've got to be honest, I'm flying first class. I'm mildly excited, to say the least. I opened the door of the bathroom to walk back to my seat, and stood in front of me on my kid's life is Colin Montgomery, the international golfer, and he stood there wearing his pyjamas. And I glanced down and noticed that he was mildly excited as well.
7: John Bishop.
13: Thank you.
7: John, thank you. Finally, it's the turn of the old guard. Tom O'Connor, your 60 seconds starts now.
10: OK, before I go into the chat, can I just say hello to Elsie, who's sitting at the back. Elsie's almost as old as me. Bless her heart, you wouldn't guess her age in three darts. And as I came in, she said to me, you know, it is you, isn't it? And I said, yes. She said, when are you coming back to finish the bathroom? So just for Elsie, let me explain who I am. My name is Tom O'Connor, obviously. It's from the Irish. O'Connor means bright. Unfortunately, Tom means not very, but there you are. I'm an old age pensioner. I have a double benefit. I get free bus passes, and I'm too old to catch swine flu. I've a place up north called Bootle. I don't know if you've ever heard of Bootle. It's a lovely town. A bit like Romania without the gymnastic ability. And Bootle is home to a wonderful piece of kit now. I don't know if you've heard about this. You may have heard of the Barnsley Chop, which is the biggest chop in the world. We now have the Bootle Kebab, which is six meat pies on a broom handle. And
7: Tom O'Connor. Okay, thank you, Tom. All good stuff. I'm going to award the points at the end of that round. I think for the story that started with the pharmaceutical industry and ended with Colin Montgomery's pyjamas, John Bishop, current crop, takes the points. All of which brings us to our final buzz around, be funny or else. I say a word, phrase or topic, and our comedians simply buzz in with a relevant joke or one-liner. Your first topic is birthdays. Tom.
14: Mother said to her son, whose birthday is it today? He said, mine. Who's going to have a party tonight? All the friends are coming around. I am. You're going to get toys and goodies? He said, Mother, I'm 42.
15: I had a birthday recently. I'm 69. I'm still having sex at 69, which is terrific. I live in 52.
2: A man bought his wife a plot of cemetery land for her birthday. And she wasn't too happy, so the next year came along, and so he didn't buy her anything. And she went, you've not bought me anything. And he said, well, you didn't use what I got you last year.
7: Let's change topics. Let's try supermarkets. John.
13: Tom will validate this. There's a shopping centre in Liverpool called St. John's, and I'm not into stereotyping cities, but this is really bad town planning, because in St. John's Market, there's a pound shop across from a 99p shop.
2: When I finished university, right, I got a job in the supermarket. And they went, your first job is to sweep the storeroom floor. I said, but I've got a degree. I've just come out of university. And the bloke went, oh, I'm sorry, let me show you how to use the broom. I go to the real supermarket, and we've got a whole aisle for everyday cheeses. And it just angers me, because I just think, I'll decide when I eat cheese. And we've also got a bit for adult cereals. Adult cereals. Now, I've never seen anyone go through the checkout going, dip, dip, and the woman say, have you got any ID? This is some pretty healthy muesli you're trying to buy. And you put that brie back as well. I saw you buying that yesterday. It's not an everyday cheese.
0: I'm just intrigued as to what kind of toy you get in an adult cereal. That's like the Ann Summers.
7: Okay, final topic. Let's try language. Tom.
4: Two old ladies at a bus stop and the car pulls up. The window goes down. The driver said, Parlez-vous français? They said, no. Sprechen Sie Deutsch? Sorry. Parliamo italiano? Can't help you. Window went up, he drove off. One said to the other, Mary, you know, we're really ignorant. We should have learned a second language. Mary said, I wouldn't bother. He knows three and it's done him no good.
11: When I was about 12 or 13, slightly different now in the education system, the school phoned up and said, look, we think your John's dyslexic. And when I say it's different, because now you get a special teacher to coach you through and they'll help you get on and do a degree and move forward with your life. Whereas they said to my mum and dad, look, we think your John's dyslexic. Can you do us a favour? Can you make sure he can carry heavy stuff? And that's where living where we live was so advantageous, because my dad had dire aspirations, and that's what we got in the car. We drove off an hour, we got to the border of Wales, we got out, he pointed at the first road sign, he said, there, son, you're not the only one.
7: Well, that means it's the end of the contest, so I have to decide the winner of this week's show. Very difficult. We had some fine work, I think, tonight. But I think for the team that took us through stories that concerned Ann Summers, the Hillman Imp, Colin Montgomery's pyjamas, and then the clincher, the £1 versus 99p price war, let's hear it for the current crop, John and Lucy. So the current crop crowned for this week at least the golden age of comedy. All that remains for me is to thank all of our guests, John and Tom, Lucy and John, Roy and Tom. Join us next time when three more teams of comedians will be told to act your age. Goodbye. Act Your Age was presented by me, Simon Mayo. The guests were John Richardson and Tom Riddlesworth, Lucy Porter and John Bishop, Roy Walker and Tom O'Connor. Act Your Age was devised and produced by Ashley Blaker and Bill Matthews.
16: Is that proper farmhouse cheddar?
17: No, I don't think so.
16: What about that?
17: No. It's quite nice, though.
16: Is it? Do you think I might try a piece? Mm. I'll have 2 ounces, please.
18: Jacobs, the cream of cream crackers.
19: Yes, it's for you. It's your dinner. It's called Cupboard Love. Cupboard Love's different. Comes in a packet, not a tin. See this full pouch? Keeps it moist and squeezy. That's right. It's a new kind of cat food. Moist. It's good for you. Like it?
20: New Cupboard Love. What the well-cared-for cat has for dinner. New

31 and a half, 32, 33, 35, 40, and 10 is 50, and 50 is a pound. At first, when you are given change in new money, it may sound rather odd. So if you're puzzled by 31 and a half, 32, 33, 35, 40, and 10 is 50, and 50 is a pound, think decimal. 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Think decimal. That way you'll find shopping simple.

0: $1,200.
1: Yeah, nothing to them.
0: And I said I'd pay it back in 6 weeks.
1: Well, knock it off your wages.
0: And she said it would be all right.
1: Paul?
0: I mean, if he'd said no 3 weeks ago when I asked him, I could have got the money somewhere else.
1: Ask him this morning.
0: But I've asked him 3 times. It's embarrassing.
1: Well, tell him, so if he won't let you have it, you'll go.
0: I've got to have it this weekend.
1: Well, ask him. I mean, me and you practically run the bleeding place for him.
2: Ah, Polly, your painting's brushes.
0: Thanks, Mum.
2: Here, and the change is a 44p.
0: Ah, what's all that?
2: Oh, I make a paella, a surprise tonight. My mother's recipe is...
0: But does Terry know?
2: Oh, perhaps Mr. Fawlty say.
3: But I have no time to explain because Mrs. Fawlty, she come in.
0: Anything wrong?
4: Nothing you could do anything about, thank you, Polly.
0: Are you sure?
4: Our 15th wedding anniversary today. Guess who's forgotten?
0: Oh, no.
4: I didn't think he'd forget this year. Not after what happened when he forgot last year. I shouldn't be so thin-skinned about it. I'm just cursed with a sensitive nature, I'm afraid. Still, that's the way I am. I suppose we all have our cross to bear.
5: Do you know what poem that's based on, Polly?
0: No.
5: Ode to Joy. Hello, dear. Oh, Polly, you won't forget to put some more splits in the bar, will you?
0: No, I'll do it later.
4: I don't expect Polly will forget, Basil.
5: No, just reminding her, dear.
4: Oh, were you?
5: Well, I thought so, yes.
4: Really?
5: Well, it sounded like it to me.
4: You don't have to worry about Polly forgetting anything important, Basil.
5: Don't I?
4: No, you don't.
5: Oh, good. How splendid.
4: No, she doesn't forget things.
5: Doesn't she?
4: Well, can you remember the last time she did?
5: No, I can't, but then my memory isn't very good.
4: You can say that again.
5: Can I do it? Oh, thank you. I forgot what it was.
4: Well, don't worry, Basil, provided you can remember the things that matter to you.
5: Do I detect the smell of burning martyr?
0: It's your anniversary.
5: But don't let on.
0: What?
5: I'm pretending I've forgotten. Well, I forgot last year and I got flayed alive for it, so we got some friends arriving in about 10 minutes for a surprise drinks party. Manuel's making a special paella for tonight. Got some champagne, but don't tell her I've remembered yet. Let's let her have a bit of a fume.
0: Wouldn't it be simpler to boil her in oil?
5: Yes, but not as economical.
2: Hi, Mr. Fawlty. What time for the paella?
5: 9 o'clock, but a secret.
0: Oh, Mr. Fawlty. Have you decided about the car?
5: The car?
0: The money for the car. I spoke to Mrs. Fawlty and she said it was all right.
5: Yes, I don't think she quite understands the cash flow situation vis-a-vis the frozen acid.
0: But it's only 100.
5: Yes, well...
0: I said I'd pay you back in 6 weeks.
5: Let me think about it.
0: But I've got to know this weekend. They won't hold it any longer.
5: This week? Oh, well, you should have told me.
0: I told you 3 weeks ago.
5: Look, it's my anniversary, right? I've got some friends arriving in a few minutes. We'll discuss it later. Oh, and when they get here, give me a hand with the coats and drinks, will you?
0: I scratch your back, you scratch mine, eh?
1: What's this then?
6: Oh... Good morning, Mr. Fawlty.
7: Good morning, Mr. Fawlty.
5: Good morning, ladies.
4: Could I have a word with you, Basil?
5: Could you wait just a few minutes, dear?
4: No.
5: Is everything all right, dear? You seem just a little bit tense.
4: Do you know what day it is today, Basil?
5: It's the 16th today, dear.
4: It's the 17th, Basil.
5: No, it's the 16th today, dear.
4: It's the 17th, Basil.
5: Well, we'll soon settle this up. Oh, yes, you are right. The 17th of April. Well, well, well.
4: Does that stir any memories in you, Basil?
5: Memories? Agincourt? What? Anniversary of the Battle of Agincourt? Trafalgar? Crecy? Poitiers? Yom Kippur?
1: Mr. Fawlty. Manuel says he's cooking a paella for you.
5: Yes, Mrs. Fawlty. Anniversary.
1: I can do paella, you know.
5: Yes, I know.
1: I have been to catering school.
5: Oh, yes, I know, but he is Spanish, you know, and I thought it'd be rather nice.
1: Despacho, chicken Andalus, eggplant Espanol, Franco fritters. I can do it, you know.
5: Yes, of course you can.
1: I don't want to cause trouble, Mr. Fawlty.
5: Yes, you do. Now, don't you start. I don't want an argument.
8: No, please. Think.
5: Now, be quiet. I told him I want you to do it.
8: No. Mrs. Fawlty, she go.
5: What?
8: She leave. She go out.
5: What?
8: Sybil! No, I remember Sybil! There's a party!
3: But it's too late. And Mr. Fawlty, he go down on knees and hit ground with fists. Boom, boom, boom. just as friends arrive.
1: Everything all right?
5: Bit of a bump. Just smoothing it out. Oh, not at all. Come on in.
7: What am I going to say?
0: Oh, say she's...
7: She's Aram. Oh, brilliant. Problem solved. She's Aram.
2: It's surprise party.
7: Yes.
2: She no here.
7: Right.
2: That is surprise.
5: Hello, Baz.
0: Say she's ill.
5: She's ill. What? She's ill. Sybil, how are you? What would you like to drink?
9: Sybil?
5: Yes.
10: Oh, dear. What's the matter?
5: Did you hear that?
9: I said Sybil.
5: Yes.
9: But you got it?
5: No, I'm fine.
9: No, well, I call her Sib, right? So Sybil. Baswell.
5: Manuel.
10: What's the matter, Basil?
9: Yeah, what have you done to her, eh, Baz?
10: Roger.
9: Oh, she knows my name. She'll be learning it all night.
10: What's the matter, Basil?
5: Nothing.
10: For Sybil.
5: Oh, Sybil. Quite a bit, actually.
10: Oh, dear.
5: No, she's fine. She's absolutely fine. Well, I mean she's feeling dreadful, but she'll live. That's what counts along the run, doesn't it?
10: Well, I'll come back and see her.
5: Oh, do not want to bother with that. Come on through. Have a drink.
10: No, go on. I'll see you in a minute.
5: No, Alice.
10: Yes?
5: I wouldn't, actually.
9: Let him have a natter, old boy.
5: No, I mustn't.
10: Oh, but she's up there on her own. I'm sure she'd like a little company. I know I would.
5: Well, you wouldn't if you looked like her. Well, you know, she's very swollen up, you know, and she looks fairly... You know what Sybil's like about her appearance.
10: Oh, don't be silly, Basil. She won't mind me seeing her.
5: Oh, she would. I think she would.
10: Oh, but it's her anniversary. She's up there all on her own.
9: Old leg, bit of chip.
10: Oh.
9: Better have a drink. Come on through.
10: Oh, poor Basil. Well, look, let me call her then.
5: What?
10: Let me call her from down here and see what she says about it. There's the phone.
9: Come on, Basil. Let's have a drink.
5: No, please.
9: Come on, please.
10: Why not?
5: Oh, no, she's having a bit of a sleep. You know.
10: She can sleep all day, Basil. She won't mind me.
5: No, but she's lost her voice.
10: Lost her voice?
5: Poor thing. Go on, just like that.
9: Come on.
5: Yes, just coming, Roger. After you, Alice. Come on, here. All right, Alice, what would you like to drink, Alice?
10: Oh, gin and tonic, please, Basil.
5: Right.
10: Has a doctor been?
5: What's yours, Rog?
11: Gin and tonic.
5: Oh, yes, of course. Right.
10: Basil?
5: Mm-hmm.
10: Has a doctor been?
5: And nuts.
9: They've had a row. She's refused to come down.
5: You were just asking about the doctor?
10: Yes.
5: You see, he hasn't been yet, in fact.
10: Oh.
5: I expect we'll get him over this afternoon.
9: Yes. Well, what a shame, eh? Poor old Sib. On your anniversary, too.
5: Yeah.
10: Oh, hello, Polly.
12: Oh, hello, Mrs. Terry.
10: Is it a shame about Mrs. Forty?
12: Isn't it? I'm afraid the doctor says she's going to have to be in bed for a couple of days.
5: Yes, but the doctor hasn't actually been yet, Polly. I don't know who you were thinking of.
12: But that man this morning... He looked like a doctor.
5: Yes, he did, actually. Yes, that's true, but he wasn't, unfortunately.
9: He wasn't a doctor.
5: No, he was a dentist.
9: A dentist?
5: Yes.
9: What was a dentist doing here?
5: Staying in the hotel. He's a guest, you see. Dentists do stay in hotels, you know.
9: Yes, but don't go about telling people's wives to stay in bed, do they?
12: Oh, he must have been talking about his wife.
9: His wife?
5: Well, jolly good luck. Nice to see you both. Cheers.
9: Up yours, Bert.
10: She's better soon.
5: Oh, yes.
9: Who, Sib or the dentist's wife?
5: Well, you're both keeping well, are you?
9: Oh, yes, couldn't be better.
10: And you, Basil?
5: Oh, can't complain. Well, I could, but it wouldn't do any good, would it?
10: No, shame, on your anniversary as well.
5: Yeah, still all comes out the wash, doesn't it? We're thinking of having this room done up, as a matter of fact.
10: Really?
5: Mm, sort of captain's cabin, you know, put a couple of charts on the wall, a few ropes, wheel in the corner, that sort of thing.
9: Yeah, give it a bit of class.
5: That's my idea, Roger.
10: Possible.
13: Yes, hello!
5: Basil. Hello, Virginia. Hello, Arthur.
13: Happy anniversary.
5: Oh, thank you. Yes.
13: We brought you a little surprise.
10: Oh, can I see?
13: Mm-hmm.
10: Oh, cake, lovely.
5: Jolly nice, yes.
10: Oh, did you make it?
13: Oh, lots of extra marzipan.
5: Yes, she's not well. Sybil.
13: Not well?
10: She's in bed.
13: That's not like Sybil.
10: She lost her voice.
13: What is it?
5: Well, we're not absolutely sure.
9: I bet she'd like a bit of that marzipan.
5: Roger.
9: Cheer her up, Baz.
13: Good idea. We'll take her up a slice.
5: Yes, I don't think we'd better.
13: Well, why not?
5: Well, she really ought not to be disturbed.
13: Oh, just for a minute, Basil.
5: It's not a very good idea. Tomorrow, perhaps.
13: Well, what on earth's the matter with her? Has the doctor been?
9: No, but the dentist had a good look.
13: The
10: dentist?
5: No, we called the doctor and we described the symptoms to him over the phone. He says she ought to stay very, very quiet. Now, Polly, what would you like to drink, Virginia?
13: Medium sherry, please. What are the symptoms?
5: She's lost her voice and she's very puffed up. Yes, what is it?
2: Hysteria. He being very difficult.
10: Puffed up?
2: What? He moved my pop. He put his pop where my pop is.
13: Polly, what's puffed up?
2: Beer for me.
5: Well, put your pot somewhere else.
2: I put it somewhere else. He move it again.
12: What's puffed up?
5: Lies. Well, tell him I sent you to do it, all right?
12: What?
5: Lies.
2: I tell you, he want to make trouble. He pushy mop in my feet.
12: Her thighs.
13: Thighs?
12: Well, most of her legs, actually.
5: Now, just tell him. Go on.
13: Basil.
2: Hmm?
13: Polly says her legs are puffed up.
5: Are they?
13: No, Sybil's.
5: What?
13: Sybil's legs.
5: Sybil's legs?
12: Her thighs.
5: Oh, yes, just a bit. A tiny bit. Mm. But mainly around the face, around the eyes, you know.
13: Oh. But her face is puffed up. She's lost her voice and her legs are a bit...
5: expanded. Sad, isn't it? Poor old sow.
13: Well, when's the doctor coming?
5: Later. Soon.
13: When?
5: Well, I don't know exactly.
13: Well, I bet you go up and have a look at her.
5: What?
13: She sounds ill, Basil.
5: She is ill. That's why we don't want people going up there and talking to her.
13: I'm not going to talk to her, Basil. I'm going to look at her.
5: Look at... She's ill, isn't she? What's the bloody point of looking at her?
13: I am a nurse, Basil.
5: Oh, no. I know! Do you hear that, everyone? All the years I've known old Virginia, she thinks I've forgotten she's a nurse. You're a marvel, you know?
13: Please let me go, Basil.
5: Hmm?
13: I want to look at Sybil.
5: Well, you can't.
13: Why not?
5: Because... You've lost weight, haven't you? Isn't that absolutely...
12: Mr. Fawlty, I think you ought to tell them.
5: Oh. Right.
12: About the doctor coming this morning?
5: He came this morning. First thing.
13: Well, why didn't you say?
12: He didn't want to worry you.
5: I didn't want to worry him.
13: Is it serious?
5: Well, it might be.
13: Oh, dear.
5: I mean, not completely serious, but slightly serious.
13: Oh, poor Basil.
5: It's all right. I'd just rather we, you know, talk
13: yes.
5: about it.
14: Hello, everyone.
15: Hello.
16: Hello, Basil.
5: Hello, Kitty.
16: Hello, Roger.
5: Hello, Reg.
14: Hello. Sybil's not here, is she?
5: No.
14: There you are, you see. I told you so. I just saw her in the town.
5: What?
14: In her car, in the high street.
5: That's another one.
14: Other woman?
5: That woman who looks slightly like Sybil. You know her, don't you? You know?
14: Like Sybil?
5: Well, yes, very, very broad here. She's from the north.
16: Drives a red maxi, does she?
5: Well, her husband does. I think I expect she borrowed it.
16: Perhaps she stole yours, old boy. It's not out there.
5: It's at the garage, Rog.
13: She looks like Sybil?
5: Yes.
13: And she comes from the north?
5: Well, she has a northern accent, you know. I assume she's from the north.
13: Oh, you've spoken to her?
5: Mm-hmm.
13: What's her name?
5: Well, I don't know her name. I mean, I only met her once. What? But a fate, I mean...
13: Sorry, Basil, I didn't...
16: No, of course. By the way, Basil, where is Sybil?
5: She's in bed.
13: Oh, dear.
5: Yes, she's really not well. She really mustn't see anybody. Now,
16: what? Not at all?
5: No.
14: Can't we just put our heads around the corner?
5: No, I'm afraid not. She mustn't have any excitement.
16: Oh, Basil.
5: What do you mean, old Basil?
16: Well, we are her oldest friends, old man. I mean, it can only do her good. And we have all come over here to see you both.
5: Well, I'm sorry if you've been put out. I mean, you'll have some drinks, plenty of nuts, see your old friends, have some laughs, but if that isn't good enough, I'll refund your petrol for you.
16: Steady on, Basil.
5: Well, I'm sorry.
13: Of course, we understand. You're a bit upset.
5: Well, you know.
16: Yes, of course. But you know us well enough. You should have called it off, waited till she's better.
5: Well, I would have done, Richard, but there just wasn't time.
16: Wasn't time?
5: She only began to puff up about an hour ago.
16: You said that the doctor came first thing this morning.
5: Yes, that's right. Yes, that was for the throat. The puffing up started after he'd gone, okay?
13: After?
5: Yes, after. You taking notes? Where are you going?
13: I'm going to see her, Basil. There is something very peculiar about
5: look,
13: all this.
5: Look,
13: no, I'm not standing here while an old friend like Sybil...
5: Look, it's perfectly Sybil. Simple's not well. She lost her throat and her voice hurt. The doctor came and said it was a bit serious. Not a lot, a bit. He went away, she started to puff up, he's coming back later this afternoon, and it's best for her to be on her own. Now, what is so peculiar about that?
16: Her driving round in the town.
5: What did you say?
16: No, sorry, just a joke, Basil. Can I have another gin, please?
5: Just a joke? What, she's down there in the town driving around? Is that what you mean?
13: Of course it isn't, Basil.
5: No, obviously I've been standing around here making up crackpot stories about my wife being seriously upstairs. Is that it?
16: No, of course not. It was just that it was a bit funny, Kitty, seeing that northern woman in the car.
5: Funny? Oh, I see. You mean you think that was Sybil in the car and she's not upstairs, is that it?
17: Oh, I understand. I've got it now, right? Well, what are we all waiting around here for? Come on, everybody upstairs. Come on, all of it.
10: No,
17: come on, everyone who thinks I'm a liar, come on.
10: Come on, come on, come on.
16: Hang on,
10: man. Oh, don't get like that.
17: Come and see Sybil. Come on.
18: We don't want to.
16: No, it'd be best to leave her. We'll see her some other time.
10: Yes, when she's feeling better.
17: But Roger wants to,
18: no? No, we mustn't disturb her.
17: No. If Roger wants to...
10: He doesn't, Basil.
17: Well, we could just say hello.
10: Oh, Roger!
17: Right, all right. Fine. All right, okay then. Fine, no problem. No problem. Suits me. Good idea.

0: Fine. 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Okay, then. Fine. No problem. No problem. Suits me. Good idea. I'll just pop upstairs and ask her to stop dying, and then you can all come up and identify her. Polly, would you give me a hand? Have yourself to another drink, please. Make yourself at home. Relax.
1: Any more nuts?
2: What are you doing?
3: You won't have to say anything.
2: What? Oh, no.
3: Come on.
2: No, no, no. No! I won't!
3: Yes, you will.
2: I won't! I won't.
3: It's easy. You put on her dark glasses, one of her wings. John! Just keep them away from you.
2: Will you listen to me?
3: We'll draw the curtain.
2: Oh, come on. They never believe I was there.
3: Seeing is believing.
2: Well, I don't look like her.
3: You're a woman, aren't you?
2: My face is too long.
3: You'll shorten it. You lost your voice. All you have to do is wave.
2: Wave?
3: You put one hand up and jiggle it about. You soon get the hang of it.
2: Mr. Fawlty, I know you're very excited. You might even be having a nervous breakdown. I don't know. I'm no expert. But you must really try and see that this isn't going to work.
3: Get it on.
2: It isn't going to work.
3: What's the matter? What's the matter?
2: I'm not doing it. You want to be in a Marx Brothers film, that's your problem. I'm not interested.
3: Not interested?
2: No.
3: This is all your fault.
2: My fault?
3: You said to say she was ill.
2: You were the one who invited them to come up here. They didn't even want to. You be Sybil. You get into the bed.
3: I'm too big. I've got a moustache. What's he supposed to be? A great big hairy bogey?
2: It's something you get when you're puffed up.
3: I'll ruin you. You'll never waitress in Torquay again.
2: Waitress? That's a joke. I help out at reception. I clean the rooms. I deal with the tradesmen. I mend the switchboard. I change the fuses. And if you think my duties now include impersonating members of your family, you have got one more screw loose than I thought. I'm not doing it. Do you understand? You get yourself out of it. It's nothing to do with me. $100 for the car.
3: All right.
2: Now.
3: What?
2: Now.
3: Now?
2: Now.
4: Knock on door is me. I very, very cross with Terry. Mr. Fawlty, he come out of bedroom and close door.
5: It's no possible.
3: What?
5: It's no possible for me. Please come.
3: What is it?
5: It's Terry. Please come.
3: Look, I'm busy.
5: No, he tell me. I not know to make a paella. He tell me.
3: You tell him.
5: I tell him paella is a Spanish, not cockney stinking eel pie.
3: Right.
5: I make the paella like my mama.
3: I'm not interested.
5: My mother's recipe is big in Barcelona.
3: No way.
5: No, please, you come. He call me ignorant, wog, mother boy, crump.
3: They go me. Now look.
6: Asshole.
5: Yes.
3: You tell Terry that you alone.
6: Asshole.
3: Yes, French. Go on. Go away. No, not you, not you, Reg.
6: Big in Barcelona. Big. Are we supposed to come up there?
3: Yes, in a moment, Reg. No. Come on up now. You know. Yes, come on up. Yes, she's just, touching up the worst bits. And
7: how is she feeling, Basil?
3: Well, I woke her and told her that you'd come over, and she's very, very pleased, of course, but she's very weak and her throat. You know, she has great difficulty expressing herself.
6: Oh, yeah.
3: Makes a change. She'll be able to see you in a moment. She's pretty quick with the old...
7: Well, she's not bothering to make up for us, is she?
3: Oh, no. Just, you know. She asked me to thank you and to say how very much she's looking forward to seeing you all.
6: Sure.
7: She can speak a little then, can she, Basil?
3: Not really, no. No, I see what you mean. No, she wrote that down, actually, on one of the postcards. You know, she keeps by the side of...
6: Did she stamp it?
8: Basil... Do you have an ashtray?
3: Oh, yes, I'll just get one, Alice.
8: Oh, Basil.
3: No, it's no bother. No, not at all. Just a second.
5: Mr. Fawlty.
3: Mr. Fawlty. He put mince in it. He put bloody mince in it. What you've done?
5: Oh, sorry. No, I tell him, paella is a feast dish.
3: Go away.
5: But what I do?
3: Go away. Arriba, vamos.
6: Well, this is fun, isn't it?
8: Roger.
6: No, I mean, who wants to go to the boozer or play golf when you can come to one of Basil's do's?
7: Come on, Roger. It can't be easy for him with Sybil lying there ill.
6: Well, you know what I think about that?
7: What?
3: Shh. Who else? I brought some nuts.
8: Oh, Basil, you should.
3: If you could just take the ashtray, or we just... Oh, sorry.
8: Never mind.
3: I'll get some more, shall I?
6: No,
3: you've
6: got the crisp.
3: Are you sure?
7: No, crisp will be lovely.
3: Really? Oh, okay. Crisp, Alice?
8: Oh, thank you.
3: Good. Arthur,
9: not
6: right?
9: Me, thank you,
6: Basil.
3: Kitty, would you like a crisp?
10: Thank you, lovely.
3: Here, I'll just get a brush.
6: A Basil brush.
3: Broom.
6: What did you...

0: mean?
1: Well, they've had a row. She's refused to come down.
0: Roger.
1: Well, he's embarrassed her into seeing us.
2: Here we are. Basil. Basil?
0: Hmm?
2: Perhaps she's ready now?
3: Oh, yes. Good idea. Yes, I'll just have a look.
2: Right. Yes, not quite.
3: Nearly. Anyone care for another crisp?
2: Would you like? No, no.
1: Have you got a shock ice?
3: Well, I won't put them there, you know, just help yourself.
1: Nice carpet, Bass.
3: Oh, thank you, yes. A bit worn now.
1: Oh, I thought that was part of the pattern.
4: Nice paper, Basil.
3: Oh, thank you, Alice. Yes, we got it to go with the carpet.
1: Go with it?
3: That's right, Roger.
1: Yeah, well, one of them will have to go. My money's on the carpet.
3: You read a lot of Oscar Wilde, do you, Roger? Yes. I don't know if you've ever seen the moulding up there, but one of...
4: Oh, dear!
3: Right, don't worry, I'll clean it up.
1: What time's the main feature?
5: Morning, Poppy! Lovely day for a round of golf.
3: Morning, Major, yes.
5: Anyone care to make up a four?
3: No, we're going to see Sybil, Major.
5: Ah, playing a match, is she?
3: No, she's ill, really quite ill.
5: Oh, she should be in bed, you know.
3: Yes, she is, we're going in to see her.
5: Oh, another lot in there with her, is there?
3: May I introduce Major Garner, our oldest resident? Oh. I don't know if you know everyone.
5: It's nice to meet you. Welcome to Torquay.
3: You, sir. Yes, all right. She's ready now. Come on in.
6: Splendid. That's
7: yes, not you.
8: Sybil. Hello, darling. Don't try and speak.
9: The gang's here.
8: Sorry, you're not well.
9: Such a ship.
8: So we thought we'd come and wish you happy anniversary.
2: Yes, happy anniversary.
8: Happy anniversary.
3: Reg has fallen over. You all right, Reg?
2: She done my ankle.
8: Oh, dear.
3: You all right, Reg?
8: Careful. Oh. It's so dark in here.
1: Bloody lights not working.
2: I tripped over the door. Who's there?
8: It's me. It's Kitty. Where are you, dear?
3: Oh, we have some light in here, Basil.
2: Yes, all right. Hang on.
3: Here we are.
2: Okay.
1: But now the light's on, we can see the screen.
3: Oh, dear.
8: Are you all right, Kitty?
9: Yes, so.
1: You shouldn't have gone to all this trouble, Baz.
3: Well, but you... Come on up here, okay? You both all right? Come on round there, okay? You can see her from there. Everything all right, dear? Here she is.
2: Hello, Sybil.
1: Oh, yeah. There's something there. I can see her moving.
8: It's a bit dark, Basil.
3: Yes, well, her eyes are very sensitive.
8: She's got her glasses.
3: Yes, well, I'll just draw the curtains. Yes, but, yes, I know they are, dear. It's all right. Trust me, dear.
2: There we are.
8: Oh.
2: Is that better?
5: Happy anniversary.
8: Oh, dear. How are you feeling, dear?
1: Oh, the shame.
8: Oh, you're very swollen.
3: Her thighs.
9: He brought you a cake.
3: Oh, yes. Have a little bit there. Oh, have a little bit there. Go on.
2: Oh, yes. Well, 15 years, eh?
5: Happy anniversary.
2: Well done, both.
3: Thank you.
2: Yes, well, I think she's feeling a little bit tired now.
1: Yes, all that waving and wear anyone out.
2: Yes, battery better all...
8: What's in her mouth? That white stuff?
3: Just foam, you know, from the excitement.
10: Mr. Fawlty, he look out of window and see Mrs. Fawlty come back in car.
2: 15 years,
8: eh? What is it?
3: I just remembered something. Downstairs, you stay here, have a chat with Polly.
8: Sybil,
3: I'll just chop him over.
1: A chat? Does anyone know Semaphore?
3: Hello, dear.
11: I came back from my clubs, Basil. I'm not staying.
3: Oh, aren't you? Okay.
11: What?
3: I'm sure you know best, dear.
11: You don't even want me to, do you?
3: What's that?
11: 15 years I've been with you, when I think what I might have had.
3: 15 years? God.
11: You want me to go, don't you?
3: Oh, no, but you've obviously made your mind up, so...
11: I won't forget this, Basil.
3: Won't you, dear?
11: No, I won't. I'm going now, Basil. I think it's best, don't you?
3: All right, dear.
11: Bye, Basil.
3: Cheerio, dear. Drive carefully, dear.
2: Get well soon.
5: Look after yourself.
9: We'll have a little party when you're feeling better.
8: Yeah. You know, I don't like leaving you like this, dear. Let me just have a little feel. Just to see if... No. Don't be frightened. No, I'm not going to hurt you. Now just feel your glands, dear. Now, don't be silly, Sybil. Just trust me. It's for your own good. Now, don't be silly. Ah!
3: What's going on?
8: She hit me, Basil.
3: What?
8: I was trying to examine her. She lashed out.
3: Don't. Don't hit our friends. I know you're not feeling 100%. Control yourself. I'm sorry. She's not herself today. Don't worry. The doctor will be over here soon. I'll give you a call. Tell you what he says. So, anyone care for another drink or...
0: No. We ought to be going.
10: But Mrs. Fawlty is not gone. She in car with friend. She without her golf bag again.
11: All the same, dear. They're all the same, believe me.
8: Oh, I know. I know.
11: Now, let's forget all about it. We're going to have a nice game of golf and then go out to dinner. Did you get your clubs?
3: Well, awfully nice to have seen you all. Thanks for coming
6: over. No, not at all. We must do this more often, you know, when they're fit again.
3: Yes, yes. Sorry about all the injuries. Still, you know, perhaps when Sybil's a bit better, we can all get together and, you know, have a proper room. Hello, dear. How extraordinary. We were just talking about you. Basil Fawlty, we met once at a fete. Let me show you where it is. How is the north? Have you been up there at all this time?
10: He pushed Mrs. Fawlty through into kitchen, where I having big argument with Terry.
7: I'll have to kill him, Mr. Fawlty. I'll have to kill him. I will sacrifice you.
3: I'll explain everything in a moment. Coincidence, she's thinking of buying one of our fridges. Well, lovely to have seen you. Sorry about the ankle. Sorry. Yes, keep the head right back. Sorry, those are just sprain. Great fun. Piece of cake. Now comes the tricky bit.

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0: we present Alison and Maud by Sue Lim, with Denise Coffey and Miriam Margolyes. Episode 6, Men Misbehaving But Only Slightly.
1: Cucumber sandwiches, done. Paper napkins, yes. I just hope my vol-au-vents don't go soft. Now, I want this to go smoothly this afternoon, Maud.
2: Now, listen to this chocolate cake recipe. It's Nigella talking, obviously. A melting, dark, flourless chocolate base. The sort that sinks damply on cooling. The fallen centre is then cloudily filled with soft whipped cream and sprinkled with cocoa powder. Oh, my God, I'm salivating.
1: Don't be disgusting, Maud. You're not planning to make that, surely?
2: Why not? It sounds divine.
1: Well, firstly, you'll never get it done by this afternoon. Secondly, it'll probably give Daddy apoplexy.
2: What a way to go, though.
1: And Bernard can't eat chocolate because of his reflux.
2: Oh, he'll have a nibble at this, I'm sure. You know he's got a terrific crush on Nigella.
1: Might have known it was her. Personally, I prefer Delia. Her style is very much more straightforward. The Norwich school of cuisine. None of that pouting and licking.
2: Intensity, then relief in every bite.
1: I've ordered a nice plain Madeira cake, much more suitable for an 85th birthday.
2: Oh, we can have this one as well. Cointreau. Orange zest. Yum. I know. Why don't we book him a strippogram?
1: Maud, don't be coarse.
2: You shouldn't be so prudish, Alison. Sex is part of life.
1: It's not part of my life, thank you very much.
2: No, but it's a human need, especially for blokes.
1: Not Daddy, surely.
2: I'm not talking about Daddy now. Hey, do you remember that woman who ran a B&B down in Dorset somewhere?
1: Mm-hmm.
2: And she turned it into a brothel to raise the money to send her daughter to private school.
1: What?
2: It was in Shaftesbury, I think. Rather appropriate, really.
1: Where is this conversation going, Maud?
2: Well, quite a lot of our guests are chaps on their own. Lonely, middle-aged men like Leslie.
1: She hasn't gone out yet.
2: He's got this unloved, desperate look, you know. Offering chaps like him a personal service, well, it would be a little human kindness.
1: Maud, I want you to promise me never to mention this subject again.
2: Oh, please yourself. But it could be an extra 50 quid on the bill.
1: If it was 5,000, you'd never tempt me.
2: We wouldn't have to do it ourselves, obviously. We could get a business girl in, on a quid pro quo basis, as it were. Oh, well. I'm going shopping, then. Toodle, Pippa.
3: Hello.
1: Hello, Leslie. What can I do for you?
3: Oh, well, it's a bit embarrassing, really.
1: Oh, dear.
3: I hardly know how to broach the subject. It's rather delicate, you see.
1: Well, perhaps it would be better not to mention it at all, then.
3: Oh, no, I'm so sorry, but I really must. I'm desperate, you see. It's so frustrating.
1: Frustrating?
3: I was wondering if you could possibly give me a job.
1: A job?
3: Yes, a job.
1: What sort of a job?
3: Oh, just a simple, straightforward little job, you know. Or, if you couldn't oblige me, perhaps you know somebody else who could give me one.
1: No, I'm sorry, Leslie, but it's completely out of the question.
3: Oh, dear, that's so disappointing. It was such fun last time.
1: Last time?
3: Don't you remember? You gave me a job last year when I had cash flow problems.
1: Yes.
3: I buffed up your father's hot plates and everything. I almost pulled a muscle polishing his patio doors.
1: Yes, of course I do remember, but I'm sorry, Leslie, I don't think I can offer you any work at the moment.
3: Oh, dear.
1: Have you got a cash flow problem again?
3: Oh, no, it's just that, well, I so love Norwich. I'd really like to move here.
1: What, permanently?
3: Yes. It'd be so much more convenient for my research into East Anglian saints. It's such a long trek from Chipping Sodbury.
1: Have you always lived in the West Country?
3: Oh, no. I moved there after theological college. I had a close friendship with an organ builder called Titus in Totnes.
1: Really?
3: Yes. He used to restore old organs, you know. And, of course, being a bit of an organist myself, I hit it off with him. We were flatmates for a while.
1: I see.
3: But then, rather unexpectedly, he got married to a girl called Sophie. She played in a gamelan ensemble. We didn't get on. I found her a little tart. So I moved to Chipping Salisbury.
1: And now you'd like to move to Norwich.
3: Oh, yes. I do so adore Norwich. And it reminds me, you know, of the old Alan Bennett joke.
1: Oh, I love Alan Bennett. Which joke?
3: You know, Norwich. N-O-R-W-I-C-H.
1: Hmm?
3: Knickers off ready when I come home.
1: Oh,
3: I'm sorry.
4: It's my birthday today, you know, Mallet.
5: Yes, sir. Your daughter did mention something of the sort. Many happy returns, to be sure.
4: Thank you.
5: And if there's anything I can do for you, apart from unblocking this sink, you only have to ask.
4: Well, there is something.
5: What's that, sir?
4: I want to get my girls a little present each.
5: Ah.
4: I'm going to give Maud my old golf clubs, but I haven't got anything for Alison yet. I'd be grateful if you could get her something from me.
5: Oh, well, let me see. Well, what about some perfume, sir? That Channel number 5's very popular with the ladies.
4: Oh, no. She's very fussy about scent. I'm thinking of getting her a video.
5: What sort of video?
4: Well, one of those historical costume things they have on the telly. Jane Austen. That's it, Jane Austen. Alison laps it up.
5: Anyone in particular, sir?
4: Well, what was that one they had a few years ago?
5: Was it Pride and Persuasion you was thinking of?
4: Well, there was another girl in it, you know, good-looking creature. She was in that other film about the Lusitania.
5: Titanic,
4: that's it.
5: Are you thinking of that, Kate? What's her name then, sir?
4: Possibly. Anyway, this film, one of Jane Austen's books, it had that fella in it, the one with the floppy hair.
5: Sense and Sensuality.
4: That's it. That's the one. Well done, buddy. Good man.
5: That sounds like you said that, sir. Your trap was all bunged up with guns. You should chuck a bit of that Drano down it now and then start it building up.
4: Sense and Sensuality, yes. Oh, will a fiver be enough?
5: I don't think so, sir, these days. Sir, I tell you what, pay me when I get back.
4: Oh, good idea. And not a word to Alison.
5: My lips is sealed, sir. Wild horses wouldn't drag it out of me.
4: Excellent. Now, Mallet.
5: Yes, sir.
4: How old would you say I was?
6: Bernard!
7: Oh, Maud! How are you?
6: Oh, take any room, thanks, old boy. I've just got all the ingredients for Daddy's cake.
7: Ah, yes, I've just brought him a little something, look.
6: Oh, that's kind, Bernard.
7: Well, I didn't want to arrive empty-handed. I've got him a book. Do you think he'll like it? The Oxford Book of Oxford, edited by Jan Morris.
6: I'm sure he'll love it. He adores Morse on telly. That's set in Oxford, isn't it?
7: It's an anthology. I was quite taken with it, you know, as I was browsing. There's an extract in here about a most eccentric chap. Oh. Hang on a tick. Where is it?
6: Good Lord. Is that the time?
7: Ah, here we are. It's about Canon William Buckland, the first professor of geology, you know, in the 19th century.
6: Oh, right.
7: Professor Buckland used to claim that he'd eaten his way through the whole of animal creation. At first, he thought the mole was the nastiest thing he'd ever tasted, but later he decided blue bottles were worse.
6: I keep clear of his barbecues, then. Look, Bernard...
7: Just a minute. This is the best bit. At Unum, outside Oxford, he was once shown the heart of the King of France, carefully preserved in a snuffbox. I have eaten some strange things, said the professor, but never the heart of a king. And so saying, he swallowed it.
6: Good heavens, Bernard. Amazing. Daniel, love it. Look, you must excuse me. I really...
7: Maud, I just wanted to ask you. I'm terribly nervous about my speech.
6: What speech?
7: Alison asked me to deliver a little speech, you know, a congratulatory salutation to your father on reaching his 85th year.
6: I'm sure it'll be fine.
7: Would you mind if I just ran it through for you?
6: Look, Bernard, I'm sorry, but I've got to make a rather challenging cake before tea time.
7: It won't take a moment.
6: Oh, it's all right then.
7: Ladies and gentlemen, it behoves me, as what I hope will be regarded as a friend of the Butler family for a very considerable period of time, as well as upon occasion offering professional advice, and it behoves me to extend to Mr. Butler the hearty congratulations of his immediate associates upon the happy occasion of his having attained his 85th year. I've known Mr. Butler's... Or should that be his 86th year?
6: No, Bernard, listen, take my advice. It's all going to be very informal. Chuck the speech away. What? No offence, but chuck it away and go back to the bookshop and buy a joke book.
7: A joke book?
6: You know what Daddy's like. He loves a laugh. My advice is a couple of jokes and then straight into your very good health, sir.
7: Oh, Maud, you're so right. This is such a relief. I can't tell you.
6: Well, sorry, I must go, or you won't get any of Nigella's chocolate cake.
5: Oh, you'll be off now, then, miss.
1: Oh, right. Thank you very much, Mr. Mullet.
5: I've unblocked your father's sink, and I've sorted out that bathtub of it.
1: Thank you.
5: So I'll say au revoir, then.
1: Oh, right. Au revoir, then.
5: Yeah, because I'm coming back this afternoon with a little something for him.
1: Oh, how kind. He told you it was his birthday, did he?
5: Oh, yes, and I'm just off to do a little errand for him. Something he specially asked me to get.
1: Oh, really? I could have got him at Mr. Muller. There's no need for him to bother you.
5: Oh, no, miss, you couldn't have got this.
1: Why not? Why are you winking like that?
5: It's supposed to be a secret, but... I'll just give you a hint if you promise not to breathe a word.
1: Of course.
5: It's a video.
1: What sort of video?
5: Ah, miss, that'd be telling. He'd never forgive me if I let on.
1: I see.
5: I'll just give you a little clue if you like, miss.
1: There's absolutely no need. Thank you, Mr. Mullet.
5: Well, if I says sensuality is in the title... Starring ladies with low-cut dresses, I'm sure you'll know what the score
1: is. Please, Mr. Mullet, I don't want to know any more about it.
5: Understandable. Quite right, eh? Mustn't spoil it, eh? Anyways, I'll be back later this afternoon. Would 4 o'clock be all right?
1: Oh, four...
5: Only I don't want to interrupt if you're having a little tea party or anything.
1: I wouldn't
5: want to intrude.
1: Oh, no, Mr. Mullet, you'd be most welcome. Please do join us.
5: Oh, thank you very much, miss. That's very handsome of you, I'm sure.
1: Not at all. I know my father's very fond of you.
5: And I'm very fond of him, miss. A proper gentleman, Mr. Butler is.
1: And he's grateful, I'm sure, for all the little errands you've done for him.
5: Well, I'll be off, miss. See you later. I'll let myself out.
3: Hmm. Oh, Maud, what a fabulous cake.
6: It's supposed to sink in the middle like that. It says so in the recipe.
3: Oh, I adore chocolate. Is Alison all right? She looked a bit tired earlier.
6: Oh, yes. She's upstairs getting changed. Just hand me those napkins, would you?
3: These?
6: Yes.
3: Aren't paper napkins beautiful these days? Tableware's come on in leaps and bounds since I was a boy.
6: It's very kind of you to bring those flowers.
3: Oh, not at all.
6: The table looks a picture. Terribly house and garden.
3: Alison didn't seem very pleased with it earlier. She said she'd lost confidence in her vol-au-vent.
6: Ah, that'll be Bernard. Excuse me.
5: Good afternoon, Miss Butler.
6: Oh, Mr. Mullet. Hello.
5: Your sister was kind enough to invite me to the tea party this afternoon, miss.
6: Oh, was she? Oh, good. Well, come in.
5: Oh, thank you. Plus, I got a few bits and pieces for your father. Look, a video and what have you.
6: Oh, how kind. Terrific. Look, you must excuse me. I'll just pop upstairs to tell Alison to get her skates on. Leslie's in the dining room if you want to join him.
5: Ah, thank you, miss. Good afternoon, Vicar.
3: Ah, Mr. Mullet, how are you?
5: Fine, thanks. But call me Dennis, Vicar. Don't stand on ceremony.
3: Oh, and please do call me Leslie, Dennis.
5: Leslie? Hmm. That's a handy kind of name, isn't it? If you was ever to have a sex change operation, you wouldn't have to change your name now, would you?
3: Oh, true. Interesting thought. Although I'm not quite sure I could live up to Leslie if I were a girl.
5: In what way, sir?
3: Oh, you know, girls called Leslie are usually terribly sporty. And besides, it would be such a waste changing your sex if you couldn't change your name, too. What would you like to be called if you were a woman, Dennis? Denise?
5: Oh, no, no, no. Names have associations, don't they, sir? I knew a girl once called Denise. Coarse piece of work she was, from Fakenham. She bred cockatiels.
3: Goodness, what a good idea. I think I might breed cockatiels in my next life.
5: No, I tell you what I fancy. Marilyn. You can't do better than that now, can you?
3: Oh, I could never live up to Marilyn, I'm afraid. It simply reeks of sex appeal. No, I've always liked Priscilla and Fenella. Starched white blouses, pink lipstick and plain court shoes with just a teeny kitten heel.
5: Ah, how the other half live, ain't it?
3: Yes.
5: The ladies, bless them.
3: Oh, indeed.
5: Nice spread they've laid on for us anyway, Vicar. Leslie.
3: Oh, yes, marvellous, isn't it? And Alison claimed to have lost confidence in her finger buffet. I don't know.
5: Of course, catering's a challenge to some people. If she'd got me and Jason in to see to it, she'd have spared herself all that stress, look.
3: I didn't know you undertook catering.
5: Oh, no, yes, sir, Leslie. Our Jason's a trained patissier, look. His cream horns are famous throughout East Anglia. Fair makes my mouth water to think of them.
3: Indeed. I confess, I do sometimes long for a bit of rough, puff pastry.
1: It's no use. It's going to be a disaster.
6: Rubbish. It's going to be fabulous. Come on, they're arriving. Daniel'll be up in a minute.
1: I didn't really mean to invite Mullet, but he twisted my arm. Even Leslie sort of inveigled his way into an invitation.
6: We love Leslie, and Mullet's such a character.
1: I hate all men. They simply disgust me.
6: Even Lord Nelson?
1: I'm afraid I've become quite disenchanted with Lord Nelson since I read that new biography.
6: Disenchanted with Lord Nelson? You might as well say you're disenchanted with Daddy. Alison? What's up?
1: My lips are sealed. I say no more.
6: What?
1: Of course I do love Daddy dearly, but even he has got an animal streak.
6: It's more than a streak.
1: I'm afraid, Maud, that I feel very disillusioned with men today, and Daddy is no exception.
6: But it's the poor old bugger's 85th birthday.
1: All right, very well. I shall bite my lip and make a brave effort for his sake. But I can promise you, Maud, I'm not happy.
6: When are you ever? Oh, come on. That'll be Bernard.
1: Bernard? Quick, quick, where's my lipstick?
5: Absolutely.
1: Madeira cake or Maud's chocolate cake, Daddy?
4: Chocolate, of course. Looks delicious.
1: Don't overdo it, then. Here you are. Leslie, Mr. Mullet.
3: Oh, chocolate, please, Alison. I'm a chocoholic, you know.
5: Oh, me too, please, miss. Thank you very much.
1: There we are. Oh,
3: thank you.
1: Madeira cake for you, Bernard. I know you mustn't have chocolate.
7: Oh, I don't think a little bit of chocolate cake would do me any harm, Alison, on a special occasion like this.
1: Very well, on your own head be it. I can't have chocolate, of course. It would set off my migraine.
6: I've always wanted to say this. More tea, Vicar.
3: Oh, yes, please. And I've always wanted to say this. Come into the garden, Maud.
6: All right. See you by the compost heap at 7:30.
3: This cake is divine. Don't you think so, Mr. Butler?
1: Maud, what did he mean by that?
6: What?
1: He's always wanted to say, come into the garden, Maud.
6: Oh, he just wanted another cup. What's the problem?
1: Are you sure that's all, dear? I think you've poisoned my mind with that wretched anecdote this morning.
6: What anecdote?
1: About the bordello in Shaftesbury.
6: Oh, yes. Brilliant, wasn't it? I say, everybody.
1: Don't mention Shaftesbury.
6: Anyone else for a top-up?
7: Yes, please, Maud.
1: Bernard, perhaps it's the moment.
7: Oh, of course. Well, ladies and gentlemen, we're here, as you know, to celebrate the birthday of Mr. Butler. Well, As I was on my way here today, I passed the golf course, where, of course, Mr. Butler spent so many happy afternoons. Incidentally, so, here's a little golfing joke. What's the difference between a golf ball and a G-spot? Well, a chap will spend 20 minutes looking for a golf ball.
4: What's a G-spot?
7: Well, I think it's to do with furniture, you know. The joke is, a man would rather spend half an hour looking for a golf ball than choosing a new sofa with his wife.
6: What?
4: Oh, that is a joke, is it?
6: Bernard, I think you've got your wires crossed.
7: Have I?
6: G-plan is the furniture, isn't it?
7: Well, what's the G-spot, then?
1: Never mind. Leslie, glasses. Let's have the toast.
6: Yes,
7: I thought it was rather a strange sort of joke, but all the others were rather coarse.
1: Let's have the toast.
4: I don't want any blasted toast. I've had about half a dozen of those blinking vol-au-vent and a piece of chocolate cake the size of the moon.
1: No, not toast, Daddy. The toast.
4: Oh, stop splitting hairs.
1: Oh, don't get cross. It's your birthday.
4: I know it's my blasted birthday, and I'm blinking. Well, get cross if I blast him well, I...
6: Yes, go for it, Daddy. Eat the carpet.
1: Don't be silly, Maud. Please, would you do the toast, Bernard?
7: Oh, yes, of course. I'm sorry. Yeah. Ladies and gentlemen, I give you...
1: Order.
7: The very good health of Mr. George Butler. God bless him. For his 85th birthday, and may he have many more.
6: Mr. Butler. Daddy. He's a jolly good fellow,
8: for he's a jolly good fellow, for he's a jolly good fellow. And he can be my
4: fellow. Thank you all very much. I'm quite bowled over.
1: It's a speech.
4: I had a speech. I'm clean out of my head.
1: Let's open the presents, then.
6: Yes, good idea. Daddy, this is from Alison and me.
2: What a big box. How exciting.
4: What the dickens is it?
6: It's a fan. Look, Daddy, an electric fan. Remember how uncomfortable you were in that hot spell? You'll be as cool as a cucumber with this blasting away. Look.
4: Oh, lovely.
2: This fan is terribly refreshing. It reminds me of that line from King Lear, you know. Yes. Blow winds and crack your cheeks.
1: Switch that fan off, Maud. It'll give Daddy pneumonia. Oh.
6: Sorry, Daddy.
1: Yes, sir?
6: Right, here's Bernard's present.
4: Oh. Bernard! Jolly decent of your boy.
1: Look,
6: how well wrapped.
4: Shouldn't have gone to all this trouble.
7: Oh, I'm afraid I may have overdone the sellotape.
2: Would you like to borrow my nail scissors, Mr. Butler?
1: Let me help you get it there.
4: A book. What do you say? I haven't got my glasses on.
7: The Oxford Book of Oxford.
4: What do you say?
7: The Oxford Book of Oxford.
4: I think I'm going deaf. Well, barmy.
6: No, Daddy. It's a book of quotations and extracts about Oxford. You love Oxford, don't you, Daddy?
4: Oh, yes. Adore it. Thanks very much, Bernard.
6: Now, what else? Yes. Leslie brought you this, Daddy.
4: A bottle of port.
1: Oh, Daddy, I love that.
4: Marvellous. Cobans, thank you very much, old boy. Terrific stuff.
2: Oh, it's a pleasure.
7: I wonder why Cockburns is pronounced Colburns.
2: It's probably to avoid any unpleasantness.
1: Oh, it's just the English language, Bernard.
4: Where is it in the G-spot was, Bernard?
6: Never mind that, Daddy. Concentrate on your presents. What's left? Oh, yes. Mr. Mullet's got you a video, I believe.
1: Oh, no. Maud.
6: Yes, he has, I think. Isn't that right, Mr. Mullet?
5: Oh, yes, my special delivery light.
1: No. There's no need for Daddy to unwrap it now.
4: Unwrap what?
1: No, nothing, Daddy. Later.
6: But Mr. Mullet's been kind enough to get it for him.
1: No, Maud, you've got the wrong end of the stick.
6: Look here, what's all the fuss about?
1: Leave it. Anyone for a slice of Madeira cake?
4: Wait. I remember now. My speech. Ladies and gentlemen,
1: yes, Daddy.
4: thank you very much for giving me such a splendid birthday. And special thanks are due to my daughters, Alison and Maud.
1: Oh, Daddy.
7: That's Alison and Maud.
6: Oh, oh, oh, very
4: sweet. I've been as happy as a tick on a sow since they came back to Norwich. Threw me out of my own home and turned the place into a doss house.
1: Oh, Daddy.
6: Dreadful, really.
4: And to show my appreciation, I'd like to give them each a little something.
1: Oh, it is a bit like King Lear.
6: Yes, where's Cordelia?
4: Maud, I want to give you my old set of golf clubs.
6: Oh, that's terrific, Daddy.
1: Lovely.
6: Oh, well, thank you so much. I really shall treasure them.
4: And for you, Alison?
1: Yes?
4: I've got one of those videos.
5: It is, miss.
1: Oh, for goodness. Oh, dear.
6: Come on, unwrap it, then.
1: I'm completely... I didn't imagine... Oh, sense and sensibility. Oh, Daddy, thank you so much.
4: Right. That's everything sorted. I've had a marvellous party. Just one thing.
1: What?
4: What's the G spot?
6: I'll get it. Have you your guest house? Yes, I think we have. Just a moment.
1: Where's the book? Where's the book?
6: Here. Last weekend in the month?
1: There.
6: That's the 28th and 29th, right? Yes, we have. Excellent. Mr. Gross. Right. Thank you very much.
1: Yes.
6: Ring a bit nearer the time and we can discuss the details. Righto. Thank you. Bye-bye. Ah, that was a double booking for the last weekend of the month.
1: Oh, good.
6: Four blokes from a rugby club.
1: A rugby club?
6: Yes. One of them's getting married on the Saturday.
4: Oh.
6: But they're coming up on the Friday for the stag night. Might be a bit rowdy, but sounds like fun, eh, Alison? And I expect they'll be bringing their own hooker.

0: Alison and Maud was written by Sue Lynn. The cast was Denise Coffey as Alison, Miriam Margolyes as Maud, Joss Ackland as Father, Chris Emmett as Mullet, Nicholas Grace as Leslie, and Jeffrey Whitehead as Bernard. The producer was Jonathan James Moore.
1: If you're paying this kind of money for a car, you'd want it to have a touch of style, legroom, four doors, and all that. And if this is what you had in mind, you don't even have to pay that kind of money for the new Skoda Super Estel. Skoda's new Super Estel puts a man in the street
2: and his dog
1: on the road.
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0: Two Doors Down by Annie McCartney. Episode 1, The Feminine Thrust.
1: Well, here I am. Just another manic Monday at 25 Marlborough Road. I'm a bit worried about Claire. She's been as odd as get out these last few weeks. I thought that would all stop when she finished her book on Maud Gonne, but now she's worried about some talk or other, and last week she was going on about putting on weight. Not that she looks any fatter to me. Maybe a wee bit of a tummy on her. Them supermodels have a lot to answer for. Still, you'd think Evie'd be the one to be going on about her weight. She's the teenager. But she'd ate the wrist off you, that one. All the fuss about a no-carbs diet. 3 big Ulster fries a day without bread. Some diet. I was near gaining weight from smelling all the bacon. She lasted 3 days. It took the rest of us a month to recover. Better get on in.
2: Hello, it's only me. Hiya, Claire.
3: Daddy, I'm up here.
2: God, Claire, that's a rotten hour day. I'll just get these leathers off me. They're sticking to me with the rain.
3: Daddy, could you come here a minute?
4: Just look at me. I can't get into this skirt. I have to give my lecture tomorrow and I have nothing decent to wear.
1: It looks grand to me, Claire.
4: No, it's awful. I look like a fat slag in it.
1: Claire, if you were any skinner, you'd slide down a grating.
4: Oh, I wish. Here, feel this. Mounds of loose flesh pouring over the waistband. Well, it's bad enough having to talk in front of the entire Irish studies class at Queen's, but Fidelma Fitzgibbon...
1: Who's she when she's at home?
4: Oh, Sally, she's the visiting professor from California. Her book, The Feminine Thrust, has sold millions... Millions.
1: Like me at Binchy?
4: No, Sally, a different writer entirely. Fitzgibbon has tapped into the heart of post-feminism and ripped it asunder.
1: Ooh, I like crime myself.
4: I have to make an impression on her. She's so influential. My position in the department hangs on her say-so.
1: What? Some American comes over here and you could lose your job at her say-so?
4: That's about the height of it.
1: Oh. Well, I wouldn't be worrying then about what you're wearing. Just about what you say.
4: Oh, yes, Sally, but double standards abound for women. Even Hillary Clinton has finally admitted her hair mattered. Her hair mattered.
1: I'd say her hair was the least of her problems.
4: What about this, Sally? I want to look competent yet casual. Oh, hell, I look like Pavarotti in this. All I need is a white hanky. I give up. It's a nightmare.
1: What about your blue dress?
4: Is it under this side? It's sleeveless. And my upper arms look as if someone blew them up with a bicycle pump. I need to lift weights.
5: Hey, Sally.
4: God, Mum, this room's a tip.
1: Well, you should feel right at home in it, Evie.
5: Ah, very funny, Sally. Mum, would you write me a note to say I was feeling sick? I missed assembly and history.
4: I thought you'd gone. Why should I perjure myself for you because you overslept? Evie, what are you doing?
5: Texting an errand, just to make sure history's over.
6: God, that skirt is seriously random, Mum. You're not going out in that, are you?
4: No, Evie, I am not. And I am not writing you a note. Why don't you text the teacher to tell her you're not well?
6: Take a chill pill, Mum. There's no point in being nasty to me because your stupid clothes don't fit you.
4: I am not being nasty. I'm fed up writing notes to conceal your laziness.
6: You can talk. Your thesis has been finished for months. You should get a job. All you do is roam around this house moaning about money.
4: Don't you start me. I lecture 3 days a week. I do all the cooking.
6: Look, just wear your blue dress with the cardigan. That'll hide your blumpy arms.
4: Blumpy? Honestly, Evie, if you look as good as this at 43, you'll be doing well.
5: Actually, I think I take after Dad. His family have no fat genes.
1: Evie, why don't you go on to school? Tell the teacher your mother will send a note tomorrow.
4: Oh, give me a pen. I'll write it now. But this is the last time.
5: Thanks, Mum.
6: Oh, cool. History's over. I'm away. Right, see you, Sally.
4: Evie, here.
1: Oh, look, I'm away to put the kettle on. Why don't you bring those down to the kitchen? We'll have a look through the pile. I'm sure you'll find something.
4: Yeah, good idea. I could use a break.
1: Here. Have a wee cup of chamomile, it'll calm you down.
4: Oh, thanks, Sally. You're an angel. I'm sorry to be so uptight. I just... I can't afford to lose my job with Evie going off to university next year and Rory already there. They have their hands out permanently.
2: Yes, Heather Maria, that's what's wrong. Rory and Evie need to get themselves any jobs.
4: I know. Perhaps I should try to go full time. Now my thesis is finished and Anna's moving to big school. I've no real reason to be home.
2: Well, you could always do your own cleaning. That would save a bit.
4: Sally, no. You couldn't possibly.
2: I'm only kidding you. Look, here, I'm away upstairs to do what I'm paid to do. You're rummaging through them clothes all day. Just wear your blue one. I'm done with it.

0: Anna, what are you doing home from school? Are you okay?
1: Yes, Miss Casey, I gotta come home for lunch. I said I was sick.
0: Are you sick?
1: No, but Mum, you need to write a note to Miss Casey.
0: Oh, not another one. What's wrong?
1: Simon's forming a boy band.
0: Well, Anna, you're not a boy.
1: I know, but he needs a manager and he said that could be a girl.
0: Well, couldn't you do that?
1: He's sitting beside Leila Nelson and she keeps talking to him all the time and they were laughing at me in the playground.
0: Oh, Anna, I'm sure they're not, pet. Simon probably doesn't know many people in his class. After all, he didn't start school till he was 10.
1: Then he asks Leila to be his manager.
0: Don't worry, sweetie. We'll sort it out. Come on, let's get you something nice for lunch. Tuna salad.
1: I hate tuna salad. We've had that every day for weeks.
0: Have we? Gosh, maybe we have. Well, let's look in the fridge. I might have some myself, though.
2: Hi, Anna.
1: Hey, Trevor.
0: Anna, love, you better get back to school.
1: Oh, don't have to.
0: Here, give me a kiss. Good girl.
1: Bye, Trevor.
3: Bye. Claire, that's a great pile of stuff you have there.
4: Are you sorting some things out for Oxfam?
0: No, Trevor, I'm not actually. I'm giving a talk on Maud Gonne tomorrow at Queen's. I'm sorting out something to wear.
4: Oh, will there be food added?
0: Food?
4: Yeah, you know, sausage rolls, ham sandwiches, chicken drumsticks, beef kebabs, meatballs, that sort of thing.
0: Trevor, it's a lecture on Maud Gonne.
4: All right, well, I would have gone had there been food.
0: Oh, I've no doubt you would, Trevor. Has Saffron got over the shock of the ultrasound result?
4: She has. I haven't. I'm too old for this, Claire. Twins. Can you imagine? I'll be nearly 70 when they go to university. 70? It's a sobering thought.
0: You might be dead.
4: Oh, cheer me up, why don't you? Your Anna didn't leave that, did she? Do you mind if I just finish it?
0: No.
4: Thanks very much. Oh, this is great. This is lovely. Honestly, Claire, Saffron has us all on beans and lentils and tofu stew. She's upped the doses of pulses since she found out there were two babies. For the iron, you know.
0: Yeah.
4: Getting cravings this time, though.
0: Are you, Trevor?
4: Oh, not me, Saffron.
0: Oh, like what?
4: Well, she's got this wild notion for lentil dal. She's eaten it by the bowlful, and so are we, unfortunately. It's awful stuff. Even the look of it would turn your stomach. She'd serve it every night if she could.
0: Yeah, well, that would get monotonous.
4: Monotonous? I'm half starved. And I'm so full of wind that I have to leave the office at lunchtime. People are remarking on the smell. To tell you the truth, Claire, I've been feeding mine to the iguana. He seems to love it. Vegetarian, you see.
0: Poor Trevor. You were a carnivore for too long.
4: You're right. Is any more of this? I think we're having garbanzo stew for dinner. I may stop for a burger on the way home. Listen, cheers anyway.
0: Bye.
5: Claire? I'm going down to the nursery to get Posy. I told Saffron I'd pick her up. What's up with you?
0: Anna was home for lunch. She and Simon had a row. She seems very upset.
5: Oh?
0: Do you think they're stressed to do?
5: Yes, give it to me. I'll leave it round at the cleaners for you on the way back from school.
6: Anna, what are you doing here? You should be away back to school.
1: I'm waiting until the bell rings. But I'll still be in the playground, Sally.
6: Oh, come on. You can tell me all about it in the way. I'm getting Posy.
5: Oh, there's Miss Posy. Now, away you go, Anna. You leave this to me. Ah, Posy. Is this your drawing? Ah, that's lovely. Oh, there's Simon. Show Simon your drawing, Posy. Ah.
1: That's a very nice drawing, Posy. I expect it's a faithful reproduction of a certain iguana called Iggy. Isn't that right, little sister?
7: Iggy!
6: It says Mummy on the top.
1: That's not Mummy, Sally. This drawing has four legs on it and rather protruding eyes. Besides, I recognise it from Posy's earlier attempts to draw Iggy. She's very attached to him.
6: Whatever you say, Simon. I thought it looked a bit like you in a bad mood. Why have you fallen out with Anna?
1: I haven't. Leila said Anna felt I was too dependent on her.
6: Leila Nelson used those words?
1: Well, not exactly. But Layla convinced me that if Anna managed me, that would increase my dependency on her.
6: Oh, would it indeed? So will you not get dependent on Layla if she manages you? She's a lot bossier than Anna.
1: You do have a point there, Sally.
6: Can the band not have two managers?
1: Well, Sally, if I have two managers, it rather cuts down on my profits.
6: But you might get more bookings with two people working for you.
1: Hmm.
6: Anyway, all the big stars have lots of managers.
1: Do they? Thanks for the advice, Sally. I may reconsider.
6: I think you should. Anna, Layla, come here. Come on. I think yous all need a management meeting. I'll see you later. Come on, wee posy.

0: Oh, Claire, that's me for the day. I must say, I'd be quicker picking things up with my teeth than with that vacuum cleaner.
1: I know, it's awful. I must get a new one.
0: The sooner the better. Oh, and I'll pick that dress up from the cleaners for you tomorrow.
1: Right.
0: And don't worry, you look great. What are you doing?
1: I thought I'd make another bowl of tuna salad. Trevor finished the last one and Tony loves it. Thanks for sorting Anne out. She's too sensitive, Sally.
0: Well, she'll have to toughen up. Now she's managing a boy band.
1: Who are the other boys? The Nelson twins?
0: No, didn't she tell you? He's going solo first to save all the bother of breaking up. Anna's trying to get him boogies.
1: Well, as long as it keeps her happy. I'll see you tomorrow.
0: Right. Oh, thank God that rain's off. I hate the back on that desk.

0: Look, I got this cool text message from Rory. Dad, look. So funny, isn't it?
1: What on earth does it say? There's no vowels in it.
0: There are. There. Love, use a vowel.
1: L-U-V?
0: Yes, love.
1: Honestly, the next generation is going to grow up thinking that the language has no vowels. And what's this? E-N-U-F?
0: It's enough, you know.
1: And not knowing how to spell?
0: It's text language, Dad. It saves time. Anyway, nobody can spell anymore. It's fashionable to be dyslexic now. Loads of movie stars are, you know.
1: Now, why does that not surprise me?
0: And there's a spell check on computers anyway. I mean, why would anyone want to learn to spell?
1: Don't start me. Where's your mother?
0: Upstairs, hurling clothes around the bedroom. She really needs to take a chill pill, Dad. She's so immature sometimes. Oh, cool. Mikey's calling for me. He's just passed his driving test. I better go.
2: Tony. Rory's coming home next weekend. Could you book him a flight on the internet? He sounds a bit low, poor pet.
0: And he's depressed. He's really bummed out.
2: Oh, I hope he's been eating okay. I bet he's been living on those awful dry noodles since he went back, full of additives.
0: One of his mates texted him to say he saw Sarah snogging someone in the pub last Saturday.
2: Sarah? Snogging? Rory's Sarah in public?
0: Rory's ex-Sarah, by the sound of it. Slag.
2: Oh, the poor thing. How could she do this to him? I thought she was so nice.
0: Mum, face it. Boys get dumped.
2: Dumped? Tony, you'll have to put some money into his account. We can't have him dumped and poor.
1: He could feed a family of four on the allowance I'm giving him. Anyway, why can't he get the boat?
2: Well, I think the flights are just as cheap, and the boat's so weather-dependent. Evie, where are you off to?
0: Mikey's passed his test. He's taking me for a drive.
2: What about dinner?
0: We're going for a burger. Mikey's taking me.
1: Don't be late. If you want my opinion, Claire, I think Rory just can't be bothered with the hassle of a four-hour boat trip.
2: Yeah, well, he's probably too depressed. Imagine Sarah dumping him, snogging someone else the cheek. Oh, I hope he's okay.
1: He'll be fine. Now, do you want a glass of wine? I think I need one.
2: Oh, yeah. I'd love one.

0: Tony. Tony. Are you awake?
1: I am now. What's up?
0: Oh, I think I'm having a night sweat.
1: Well, it's a warm night.
0: Oh, it's not this warm. Feel me, I'm drenched. Oh, I need to change my nightie.
1: Oh.
0: Oh, God, where's my other nightie? I'll have to use one of your T-shirts. I hope I'm not starting the menopause.

0: I'll have to use one of your T-shirts.
1: Hmm.
0: Oh, I hope I'm not starting the menopause. Oh, that's all I need. Hot flushes, night sweats, memory loss.
1: You already have that one. My love, let me get back to sleep. Have a breakfast meeting with a minister. What are you doing now?
0: I'm trying to cool the bed down. It's like an oven.
1: My side's fine. Can I have the duvet back?
0: Oh, sorry.
1: You haven't by any chance forgotten to turn your blanket off.

0: are, Claire. Here's your dress.
1: Oh, you're a pet, Sally. Thanks. I'll try it on now.
2: You know, I had to tell the girl in the dry cleaners I was getting married to get it done overnight. Oh, look. I think it came up well. It looks like new.
1: Sally, can I ask you something? You're on HRT, aren't you?
2: Certainly am. My GP says all women my age should be.
1: I think I'm starting the menopause.
2: At your age?
1: Well, my sister goes to 42.
2: Well, I suppose she could be. Have your period stopped?
1: I'm not sure. I was so busy getting my thesis finished I haven't noticed. But I can't remember when I last had one.
2: Have you had any hot flushes?
1: I thought I had last night, but it was the electric blanket.
2: You should make an appointment with your GP.
1: Oh, here,
2: right. I'll help you with that sip.
1: Right. Oh, oops. Oh, God. I'll have to give the talk holding my breath.
2: Here, I'll have to hurry back to Saffron's. She left some old concoction boiling on the stove. I have to turn it off at 12. The smell would knock you out of the house. Oh, Claire, what's up being all right?
1: Oh, I'm just thinking of all the complications. Osteoporosis for one, wrinkles fading into the wallpaper, loss of self-esteem. Germaine Greer puts it so well in her book, The Change. Oh, God, I am so stressed.
2: Stress? That's probably why your period's late. Claire, how long is this talk of yours?
1: An hour.
2: An hour.
1: I know, Sally, but it's the significance of it all. It's virtually a job interview. And for damn if it's given us so famous.
2: Wear that dress and I'm sure they'll love you.
1: Sure, there's nothing you don't know about Isle Maud.
2: Look, I'm away here. Good luck tomorrow.
1: Thanks, Sally. I hope you're right.
3: Finally, let me say that I have been so honored to spend this last term in Belfast at your wonderful university. I've been deeply touched by the overwhelming admiration for my book, The Feminine Thrust. Thank you again. And now, yet another woman carving a path for feminists everywhere. With her seminal paper on the premenstrual mood swings of Maud Gonne, let me introduce our keynote speaker, Claire MacDonald.
1: Maud Gonne MacBride and afterwards her daughter Isolde were both to play prominent roles in the life of William Butler Yeats. And I'd like to end with a quote from Yeats. May God be praised for woman that gives up all her mind. A man may find in no man a friendship of her kind. Oh.
3: Claire, simply remarkable. Oh. Your insights bowled me over. I could hear my own voice talking to me. Could you come into my study for a minute? I'd like a wee little chat.
1: Excuse us, won't you?
4: Well done, Claire. That was a marvellous lecture.
3: What are you doing in here?
4: I saw these sausages. I'm just having a wee snack. They're very good, Claire. I'm really glad I came.
1: I think those were for the guests, Trevor.
4: Well, sure. I'm a guest of yours, aren't I? Hey, what's wrong? Are you okay? You look a bit pale.
3: Can you excuse us for a minute, please?
4: Well, no problem. I'll just take a few of these with me, will I?
3: Now, Claire, can I offer you a sherry, Fino, Amontillado?
1: No, thanks. I feel a bit hot. Maybe a glass of water.
3: Sure. Now, I'm sure you've already guessed why I've asked you here.
1: Well,

0: Claire, don't feel intimidated by me. We're both members of the sisterhood. I feel we've bonded, don't you?
1: Oh, I suppose.
0: And it's no secret that your post is up for renewal in September. You knew that, didn't you?
1: Yes, I did.
0: Well, Claire, next year you would be working closely with me, of course, since I'll be staying an extra year.
1: Oh, that's great.
0: Claire? Oh, my goodness, you poor thing. It's all been too much for you. Don't worry. The job is yours. Claire? Claire? I didn't realize I was so intimidating. I think you're wonderful.
1: Call my husband, please. He's in the hall.
0: I'm so sorry I haven't put any extra strain on you. I so admire your work. Your husband.
1: Anna, please get some. Right.
0: Hey, you, here.
2: Something wrong?
0: Yeah, here she is. I'm afraid she fainted.
2: Oh, I thought she was looking a bit pale.
1: That's not my husband.
0: Oh, I thought... I'd
1: never go and get Tony. Please, leave the bloody food alone.
2: Oh, sorry. Yeah, all right. I've got him.

0: And then Fidelma asked me into her study to discuss next year, and just as she was about to offer me the job...
1: Well?
0: I fainted at her feet. Oh. Tony had to take me home and put me to bed. I told her I'd call her today and arrange another meeting.
1: Why do you think you fainted?
0: I think my nerves just got the better of me.
1: If that was the reason, Claire, you spent most of your time passed out.
0: What do you mean?
1: Look, I don't want you to take this the wrong way, Claire, but...
0: Oh, Sally, you're not thinking of leaving us again.
1: No, let me finish. I've been doing a wee bit of thinking about you having them wee turns and that. Well, I brought you something from the chemist. Here. If my hunch is right, you owe me $9.99. If it's not, I'll treat you.
0: Oh, Sally. You're not serious. Do you think I could be?
1: Here, away you go up to the bathroom. It's supposed to be very reliable. It only takes about 30 seconds. Well,
0: positive.
1: I thought it would be.
0: Oh, gosh, Sally. Pregnant. At my age. Do you think it could be accurate?
1: Well, it's supposed to be very effective, this one. It says so on the wrapper.
0: But I'm so old. And I've been making fun of poor Trevor.
1: Nonsense. My mother had her last child at 47. Her 10th. All healthy big lumps.
0: My God. Oh, heavens, Sally, I can't believe it. What'll Tony say? The kids? Oh, my God. What'll I tell Fidelma if it's given? Wait.
1: First call the doctor and get a definite yes before you tell Fidelma anything.
0: Yes, you're right, of course. Yes, you're right.
1: Oh, and don't be taking any diet suggestions from Saffron. I told her today if she made any more of that yellow curry with them wee lumps in it, I'd be giving in my notice. Go and call Tony.
0: Right.
1: I'm surprised neither of you had a notion.

0: and I saw your new baby brother. Look, here's his picture.
1: Oh, cool. Can I show this to Aaron?
2: Yes, but don't lose it. We have a video too. Honestly, Sally, things are so different, even in the 10 years since Anna. Very high tech.
3: Oh, I know. Very fancy.
1: Well, what do we call him? Oh, can I pick his name?
0: Leo, we thought, after the Blairs.
1: Leo? You're not serious. That's a horrible name. You're not really.
0: No, that's just a joke. The ones in work suggested it.
3: Well, I'm just glad it's not a girl. Maud is an awful name.
2: So am I. Fidelma hinted strongly that she'd be flattered if I called it after her.
1: Oh. It would be better as a number. Fidelma's a loser's name.
2: Something Irish, maybe Neil or Fintan. Oh, Sheen.
3: Fintan's nice.
1: Oh, Fintan's awful. They're all horrible names. Marlon's nice, after Marlon Brando. Oh. We watched him in Streetcar Named Desire today in drama. Oh, he is gorgeous.
2: Was gorgeous.
0: Marlon MacDonald, I don't think so.
2: I expect we'll wait till he arrives and see what he looks like.
3: Anna'll be raging it's a boy. She wanted to call it Brittany.
1: Oh, she would. Well, tough. Dad, can you give me a lift to Erin's?
0: She only lives about 5 minutes from here, Evie. The walk will do you good.
1: Well, everyone else's parents drive them wherever they want to go.
0: Well, more fool them.
2: Well, thanks for nothing. She doesn't seem too pleased about the baby.
3: I'll clear away her that. She's delighted. She's just acting a madam to annoy you. Sure hasn't she taken the polar out to show Aaron?
0: She'll love him when he arrives. Coffee, Sally?
3: Yes, please.
0: Why don't you sit down a minute?
3: Just let me finish this shirt.
4: So, how far on are you, Claire?
2: 5 months. I can't take it in.
0: You can't? I'm getting an awful slagging at work.
3: They're just jealous you're so virile, Tony.
0: What on earth is that beeping sound?
2: I think Evie left her phone on the table.
3: Oh, where? Oh, here it is. It's a message. Will I open it?
0: Show me. Oh, no, I can't make that out. Looks like a wee envelope.
3: Here, give it to me. It's a text message. Our Tommy taught me how to text. It's a lot cheaper than phoning.
0: Mm-hmm.
3: Ah, here we go. Right, message. Right. You see?
0: Yeah.
3: That's what that wee envelope means.
0: No, but what does it say?
3: It's from Rory. Oh, I'll just leave it for Evie.
2: Oh, maybe there's something wrong. You'd better read it.
3: Sure, they're always texting each other. Sure, Evie will read it when she gets in.
0: He's probably looking for more money.
3: Look, I'll put it up in Evie's room.
2: I know it's bad news.
0: Oh, give it to me.
2: It's not important, but Tony.
0: I'm curious now, Sally. Would you give it to me? HVNGSOHF over MND imagine IMO 43 2 old 2 still B at ITCUL8R. But look at this spelling. You'd need the Rosetta Stone to read this.
2: What, Tony? What does it say?
3: Oh, give it to me. Look, if yous must know, it says, having sense of humour failure over mum and dad. In my opinion, 43 is too old to be still at it. See you later.
5: In episode 1 of Two Doors Down, Sally was played by Stella McCusker, Claire by Marcella Reardon, and Evie by Katie Gledhill. Trevor was played by Des McAleer, Tony by Robert Patterson, and Fidelma Fitzgibbon by Anya McCartney. Anna and Simon were played by Hannah R. Gordon and Patrick Gledhill. Two Doors Down was written by Annie McCartney and directed in Belfast by Tanya Nash.

0: bring out the Branston. Because the crisp vegetables and the one and only tangy sauce in Branston pickle bring out the best in your food.
1: What has a hazelnut in every bite?
2: Sorry.
1: And thick milk chocolate for your delight?
2: Sorry.
1: Nougat and caramel golden light?
2: Sorry.
1: And don't forget the hazelnut in every bite. And again. What has a hazelnut in every bite?
2: Sorry.
1: Thick milk chocolate for your delight?
2: Sorry.
1: Nougat and caramel golden light? And don't forget the hazelnut in every bite.
2: Sorry.
1: A hazelnut in every bite.
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0: Dinner Ladies by Taran Alley, with Barbara Dixon as Bev and Bridget Forsyth as Mrs. Ollerenshaw. Episode 2, Harebrained Schemes.
1: And what we're going to do for money if you lose your job?
2: How about you taking your turn to earn some?
1: You know there's no jobs round here for blokes like me.
2: For idle ones? No, you're right. Now, come on, get in the car, I'm going to be late. You and all, Kevin, out the house.
3: Oh, Mum, you're going to show me up in front of me mates.
2: You should have thought of that before you went AWOL yesterday, Kevin.
3: Oh, what am I supposed to do at school at 7:30? No one gets there that early.
2: Don't worry, it's all sorted. I should think you'll be quite busy.
3: Busy? Doing what? Oh, Mum, it's a flipping stupid idea.
2: Gary, will you get him in the car?
1: Kev, shift!
3: Flaming hell! I don't need an armed escort, you know.
2: The way you're going, Kevin, it'll be good practice for when...
4: Well, I had to eliminate you some way, so I could live.
5: I'm going out now and blow up every pole and wire I see. I don't care what happens to me, as long as you're all dead.
4: You haven't the strength. Why do you...
2: Get in the car, the pair of you.
6: It's early to be looking for business, isn't it, love?
7: Oh, get lost.
8: Instant wait.
7: I'm not telling you again.
8: Hey, Vince, remember us from last year, do you?
7: The spots look familiar, yeah?
8: Yeah.
7: Oh, come on, Bev.
1: Who was that on the phone, anyway?
2: Paul Newman.
1: Oh, very funny.
2: Who'd you think it was? Me toy boy? He's the union rep.
1: Calling you at 7 in the morning?
2: They're privatising us, Gary. It's an emergency. You've not got a clue, have you?
3: It's all right, Mum. I'll get out here.
2: Kevin. Anyway, Paul...
1: Oh, it's Paul now, is it?
2: That, as we're a grant-maintained school, they can write what they want in the new kitchen contract. So... We just need to get them to write me and the girls in as the staff. Simple.
1: You reckon?
2: Here, slow down. Joel said she'd wait outside the superstore. What are you wearing?
7: Get lost!
2: Joel, get in here before you get arrested.
7: Oh, sorry, Bev. I thought it was more trouble.
3: I could live out here, Mum.
2: You'll stay put.
7: Hiya, Gary. Kev.
3: Hiya.
1: Forget to put your frock on, did you?
7: Bit early for you, isn't it, Kev?
3: I know it.
2: I've arranged something special for our Kev, you know, to make it worth his while coming in.
7: Hey, you'll probably be the lollipop lady outside school, Kev.
2: Uh-huh.
7: Full of ideas, your mum.
1: Their brain schemes more like.
2: Joe, what have you come as?
7: Well, it gets so flipping hot in them kitchens, I'm hardly going to wear me thermals, am I?
2: Yeah, but nice if you wore summit, though.
9: There you go, love.
10: Thanks, Sheila.
9: You'd better get your overall on before Mrs. Ollerenshaw sees you. She won't be happy you trolloping around in front of the kids like some go-go dancer.
10: Go-go dancer? You don't like me hot pants, then?
9: I think they're brilliant. Wish I had the figure for them. But not the red. It clashed with me varicose veins.
10: So what's your problem?
9: It's going to be easy enough to get rid of us without giving them any more reasons. Here, do you want one of Sophie's cornflake biscuit disasters from yesterday? I really like them.
10: No, ta.
9: I didn't sleep a wink last night. I've been that upset. I mean, you spend 25 years in their kitchen and they just chuck you on the scrap heap. I'll never get another job if I lose this one. I mean, a little cleaning job in the afternoons won't pay the bills.
10: Oh, here we go.
2: Johnny,
10: me! We guess!
9: Bless her, she'll kill herself one of these days. You all right?
2: I've scratched me mud guard. Should have run the flaming thing over. Joe, what are you wearing?
9: We've done that, Sally. Come on, love.
10: We're just drowning our sorrows in a brew.
2: Ta, I know he didn't come in today. What's the point if they're going to get shot of us? Hope there's loads left in that pot. The bin men are just coming up the drive. Morning, girls.
11: Morning.
2: What you got to be so chirpy about?
12: A whole day away from the old man always lifts me spirits. And I've even managed to get Kevin to school. Stan's agreed to show him the ropes.
9: There you go.
12: Tar.
10: What? You want your Kev to be a caretaker?
12: Listen, I'll be happy if he's anything other than a lump of lard like his father. Anyway, I've been speaking to the union and they're going to back us. They reckon we'll probably keep us jobs, whoever takes over the kitchens, as long as the school makes it a condition of the contract.
9: Yeah, but what jobs and what pay?
12: I'm going to set up for us to see Mrs. O later. Oh. See what's what.
9: Good. Right.
6: Morning, ladies. We wondered if breakfast at Beverly's was showing this morning.
12: Of course it is, Barry. Come on in. Joe, you couldn't do them some...
11: There were fireworks the very first night. Things that you should be afraid of, perhaps. For they might remind you of other more horrible things, but these were beautiful rockets that...
9: To the highest bidder.
13: Oh, yeah? Happened to us 2 years back.
9: You know, I'd always find a use for you, Barry.
2: How about you lot kept your jobs?
13: Sort of. More hours, less money. We would have been for it ourselves if we'd realised.
11: Living of the rains and the dusts. And in the shadows, with bottles of assorted liquor at his elbow... The man in the Panama hat lit a Turkish cigarette and stared into the crowd.
9: Right, so, how about we go for it? Ourselves?
2: Yeah, what?
10: What did she say?
12: Look, Sheila, love, the sell-off's not a tragedy, so let's not turn it into a farce.
14: And I said to her, if I catch it on my grounds again, I shall call the dog warden.
15: Oh, I see.
14: Right, Kevin. If you plunge down the drainage hole while I shove the rod up from this end, we might just clear it. Come on, lad. Today, please. I haven't got time for messing about.
15: Yeah, but haven't you got any longer gloves?
14: We're cleared in a urinal. Not getting into nuclear blinking waste.
15: Yeah, but I might get some splashes up my arms.
14: Oh, get on with it, lad. Ready? Plunge. Oh. If your mates wouldn't spit their gum out while they're having a pee, then I wouldn't need to do this every few weeks.
15: Oh, what a stink. How can you... Oh, can
14: if
15: you...
14: it's the only job you can get, you take it. I left school with no qualifications. I'm in no position to be fussy.
15: Oh, oh.
14: Gotcha. Crikey. Ugh. Look at that plug of chewing gum. No wonder it will blow.
15: Oh, flipping heck.
14: Oh. Come on, lad. Let's go and have some breakfast.
15: Oh, my God.
2: What's your sausage roll, Sally? 89 degrees. Sheila, how many of everything?
16: 100 ring donuts, 50 chocolate chip muffins, and 50 flapjacks.
2: Joe, what you got?
10: 100 toast, 100 tea cakes.
2: And one tart. Right, girls, I hope you've all got clean drawers on, because we're meeting Mrs. O after break. Get a few things sorted.
9: Oh, that's
2: right.
9: Good.
2: And you, Joe, you'd better keep your overall on.
17: I'm really sorry, Ben. I've not been feeling well all morning. It's me, you know, morning sickness. And I've been so upset since yesterday. So's my Darren, but I wanted
2: Sophie,
17: to come in. I've just been throwing up all morning.
2: Sophie, what? Love, calm yourself down, love.
17: Okay.
2: You're here now. Catch your breath and go and get your hat and your pinny on.
17: Yeah, okay.
9: Hey, Soph, could you do us a favour after break and make another batch of your cornflake thing? Is that finished a lot?
17: Yeah, of course.
9: Oh. Thanks a lot.
2: Are you okay, Sheila?
9: Yeah, I'm fine. You're just a bit tired, that's all.
2: Well, you go home and you put your feet up.
18: Hello?
19: Hi, Anne, this is Renee. Hey, have you heard?
18: Heard?
19: I mean about Travel in Time Incorporated. Trips to Rome in 21 BC, to Napoleon's Waterloo, any time, any place.
18: Renee, you're joking.
19: No, I'm not. Clinton Smith left this morning for Philadelphia in 1776. Time travel arranges everything. Oh, it costs a lot, but just think. to actually see the burning of Rome, Kubla Khan, Moses in the Red Sea?
2: That we're really not sure where this leaves us.
9: I don't know that myself, Beverly, but it's not all going to happen overnight. We will keep you fully informed about progress as it happens. So far, it's only a decision.
7: I've not been in your office before, Mrs. O, but I'd heard you always get off with a sherry, you know, if you're important enough.
9: Oh, of course.
7: Joe,
9: yes. Oh, do excuse me. I assumed it was a little early, but you ladies have been up for hours already. Who's for a little Amontillado?
17: No, not really.
7: We'll all have one.
9: Do you know, I remember hearing that the pubs around the old Billingsgate Market would open up very early for the fish traders and their wives.
20: I've never been called a fishwife before. But then again, I've never been treated like a slave to be bought and sold, neither.
9: Ladies?
2: Oh, what lovely tumblers.
9: Oh, yes, I'm afraid I'm a little short of sherry glasses at the moment.
18: Bet at the war.
19: Anyway, when I heard about this travel in time, I called Tom up at the office and told him all about it, and he was as amazed as I was.
18: Here was the chance that Roger and I had talked and prayed about for so many years. To run away from his work at the bomb factory and from mine at the...
2: contract with a new company, like. Old Dale School could insist that we're all kept on, at the same rates of pay and on the same hours.
9: Well, Beverly, we don't want to tie the new manager's hands behind the backs before they've even started, do we?
7: Depends what...
18: Roger. Roger, Kristen.
19: Anne?
18: Roger, Kristen.
21: Roger Kristen. Mr. Roger Kristen, isn't it?
22: I'm afraid you're mistaken.
21: Mr. Kristen.
9: Me? If you wanted things kept exactly the same, you'd have to run the kitchen yourselves, really, ladies.
20: That's exactly what I've been telling them, Mrs. O.
9: Well, I didn't really mean it.
7: I don't think it's such a bad idea. Between us, like.
21: I thought I knew you because you did not pull your trousers up. Everyone does. If you don't, the trousers bag quickly.
22: Very interesting, Mr. Sims.
21: I'm a long way from home, Mr. Travis. And in need of company.
22: Mr. Sims, we
2: have... are out of this world. It's my Sanjay. He's shown me a secret knack. Oh, honestly, you've got one-track minds, you two.
7: Hey, I'll have some of them samosas for my lunch, Sal. Sort us a couple out, would you?
2: Okie dokie. Sophie, while you have.
17: Another sherry, please.
2: Not in your condition, you're not.
3: Hey, I'm no sorry, Beverly. But hey, I'm a little short of dinner, please. So you'll have to have...
21: 2155 AD.
22: What nerve! Him sitting there looking us up and down.
2: Mrs. O and the Board of Governors giving us the chop.
3: They think some company can do this cooking a lot cheaper.
7: Henry, the thing is, we reckon...
2: No, you and Sheila reckon no one else.
7: All right, me and Sheila reckon we might as well all step into boss's shoes ourselves and go for the contract.
23: You what? You lot run your own company? Oh, that's good. Oh, that's brilliant, that is. Oh, that's cheered me up no end. You!
22: And that thing about my pen...
2: She's worked here 12 years and it's the first time I've seen her laugh.
24: Oh, she's just like one of them laughing skeletons on the girls' train. She gives me the creeps.
17: I've suddenly lost my appetite.
20: She'll be the first to go when we're in charge.
9: Hello, it's Mrs. Ollerenshaw here, head teacher of Old Dale School.
22: Congrats. Everything we can't get in the future. Gave him away, too. Did you see all the bottles on the table he was sitting at? He's still testing us. He's not positive of us, not completely. And we can't run out now. We'll have to go to Acapulco leisurely.
18: Maybe he is sure of us, but he's just playing.
22: Nah, I wouldn't put it past him. He's got all the time in the world. Well, he could dally here for weeks and bring us back to the future 60 seconds after we left it. He might keep us wondering for...
9: Butch.
0: Maggie, get Mr. Chislington down here and tell him to bring the Media Studies Department camcorder.
1: 20 large tins of baked beans, 15 of tomatoes. Come in! Oh, hello, Stan.
14: Bev, how's it going?
1: Oh, I'm just catching up on me orders now they've all gone home. How was my Kevin this morning?
14: I kept him busy.
1: Oh, thanks.
14: Kevin told me a bad news and was wondering if they said out about caretakers.
1: No. You're quite safe, Stan. It's just us for the chop. Nobody knows what's going to happen. Except Sheila, of course. She's got it all sorted out. Some harebrained scheme where all of us girls get together and bid for the school catering contract.
14: That's a brilliant idea. You all know what you're doing. Been doing it before most of these kids were born. And you do it for them, not just for the money.
1: You've not been at Mrs. O's sherry and all, have you?
14: You what?
4: Mum! You still here?
0: In the office, Kevin.
1: I'm surprised he's still here.
4: You're right, Stan.
14: Cleaned yourself up after this morning, have you, lad?
4: Just about, yeah. Is me dad here?
1: Not yet, no. But he'll get here, if he knows what's good for him.
4: I've been thinking, if I got me GCSEs next year, do you reckon they'd let me stay on to do me A-levels?
1: Well, I don't see why not. Is that what you want to do?
4: Well, I've been thinking about it.
1: That's great, Kev.
14: Good for you, lad.
1: Oh, that'll be Gary. See you tomorrow, Stan.
5: Here, girls. You know, after that sherry yesterday, everything tasted great. We should give the kids some.
8: Ken, what am I on next week?
1: After the miracle of your...
18: Dims.
22: Never mind. Go to sleep.
20: To go, love. In the meantime, here's some more for you.
8: Oh, thanks a bunch.
24: She's getting cheeky, that one. Who's been teaching her?
25: Me.
24: Sally, what's your fingers?
0: Fish fingers 87, bacon fingers 89.
24: Sheila, what's the story?
16: 2 large trays of apple crumble, 3 jugs of custard, 30 doughnuts left over from break time, and I've done 1 small tray of tapioca.
25: Oh, the kids won't touch that. It's like frog's bone.
16: Not for the kids, just for me and that lovely biology teacher.
25: Honestly. She don't give up that one. Mind! Sandwich trolley coming through.
16: Did I bring those crumbles through yet, Bev?
24: No, not yet.
16: I'm not concentrating. Didn't sleep again last night. Had a nightmare about a lunchtime supervisor. Kept seeing Rita's bony face grinning at me.
24: Oh, hi, Rita.
16: Oh, flipping heck.
24: Yeah, had you worried.
22: Señor, your breakfast.
26: Thank you. Well, I hope these eggs are as good as they smell.
18: It still amazes me. Fresh ham and eggs anytime you want them.
26: Sounds like a traffic jam out there. Wonder what it is.
27: Oh, señor, you have not heard? An American motion picture company is here making a movie on location.
26: A movie, huh? Sounds interesting. Let's watch them. What do you say?
18: Well...
26: Come on, let's watch
5: them. Is it Dave?
27: You what?
24: They're putting the kitchen out to a private company.
27: When?
24: Well, they haven't decided yet, but Sheila reckons us girls should take it over.
27: You've been at the cooking sherry again, have you, Sheila?
24: Yes, we are, actually.
16: You don't see us as having brains, then, do you, Dave?
27: What?
16: Think we're all just pennies and ladles, do you?
27: No.
16: Well, you can just take your cans of old oil, shove them in your wagon and bugger off.
27: Right.
16: Go on.
27: Oh, right.
16: From
27: right.
16: Now on,
27: I'm
16: people
27: sorry.
16: Don't think we're good enough. Need and come round here, scrounging bloody lunch. Go, will you? Go. Well, what are you all gawping at? Come on. We've got lunch to serve.
1: Yeah. Come on, girls. Dishing up time.
5: Remind me not to get on the wrong side of Sheila.
16: I'll bring that...
28: Mr. and Mrs. Boyd, are we hating Mexico? We all hate it. But we're here doing some preliminary shots for a film.
26: Oh, I see.
28: Yeah, the rest of the crew gets here tomorrow. My name's Joe Melton, the director of this epic.
26: How do you do? I'm Bill Travis. This is my wife, Sue.
28: Glad to meet you.
24: Werner, here.
1: Sally, you better call for an ambulance. He looks serious.
24: Right.
5: Oh, no.
0: So, Mr. Chislington, what I'd envisaged was a slick and professional corporate video film that captures the potential and vision that is just beneath the surface here at Old Dale School.
3: Oh.
0: And I thought the opening shot could be of me addressing the viewer and inviting them to come on a tour of Old Dale School, where dreams of a bright future become a reality.
3: In my experience, Mrs. Oleran Shaw, corporate videos in the style of the Queen's Christmas speech usually aren't taken very don't have the desired impact, unless you've got a budget that can afford a professional presenter.
0: Mr. Chislington! Yes, Maggie! Oh, my God. That's all we need.
6: And which ball cares from the kids?
10: That one. With all the roses. Over 200 names on the card. Bless them.
11: It shows how much they care about you, Sheila. We all do.
10: I know, love.
12: I expect you've had loads of visitors.
10: Only me daughter, Carol, were allowed in yesterday.
11: And the rest of your family are here now, eh, Sheila?
10: Oh, why?
12: You're saving me a fortune and all. Friday nights, I'm usually shelling out at bingo.
10: Oh, it's lovely to see you, girls. I miss all that chit-chat. What happened for lunch, then, after I took a dive?
12: They kept the kids in lessons for another 40 minutes. And after you were safely on your way, half the staff room come through and served lunch.
11: We were too upset to go out.
12: We just sat in Beb's office staring at each other. Mm. Mrs. O put on a white coat and...
13: Meet me in the plaza in 10 minutes. I'll be sitting on the bench by the tree. Pick me up in your car and we'll drive to a deserted spot and have the travel machine pick us up there.
11: Bill!
26: It's all right, Susan. It's settled. One last thing, Sims.
15: I reckon them pots have never been cleaner. It's the first time they've had an acid bath.
12: And don't you worry. You take your time to get better. We'll manage. I'll get one of our old girls to come back for a while.
10: Just you remember.
13: The plaza, then. In 10 minutes. Your wife will be safe here and may stay as long as she wishes. Say your goodbyes.
28: There goes Mr. Big Talk. Goodbye.
12: Snow, you can leave everything to us. We'll sort out a good deal with the new bosses.
10: New bosses? When are you girls gonna stop tugging your forelocks? Right? Here's our chance to poke the bosses in the eye and stick our hands in their pockets at the same time. We've got to do it. We're the only ones as will put us first.
13: Good. Right on time. This was easier than I thought. What?
26: He's crazy. No, no,
11: no, no!
19: In Sheila tonight.
21: Oh, Sally.
19: Oh, no. No, Bev. Don't tell me.
21: She's gone, Sal. Oh. Half hour ago.
19: No.
21: The coach has been on the phone.
26: Adios, senor.
18: Will they want to see you again?
26: No, no. We went over it and over it. It was an accident. I lost control of the car.
29: And I can think of no greater symbol of her commitment to and her consideration for others than to tell you that it was her wish to have this service in the late afternoon, so that all of her colleagues could attend with ease, and so that no one should go without a proper meal. Sheila Ebsworth. A dinner lady.
28: Well, you ought to get your minds off it. We're doing some shooting up the street here. Come on up and watch. It'll do you good.
26: I don't know.
28: Oh, you ought to see me work, Bill. It's really something.
10: Honey?
26: Sure, we'll be glad to.
28: Great.
19: I still can't believe it. All happened so quickly. I can still see her lying there, covered in custard. She dropped like a stone.
2: Look at all them flowers. Blimey. There's a lot of people gonna miss her.
19: Well, it's part of life, isn't it? Dying. That's why you've got to live it to the full. Oh, I hope Sheila did everything she wanted to. Well, that must be the worst. To be on your deathbed wishing you'd done this, that and the other. But, you know, you've been too scared.
10: Yeah.
12: Listen, girls. Sally and I have been talking. Sheila were right. We're capable women. But are we thinking of selling ourselves short? We're going to let some company run by blokes who know nothing about school dinners come in and tell us what to do, when to work, how much to get paid? I don't think so. We are going for that contract. And I know exactly what we're going to call the new canteen. Sheila's Kitchen.
2: Oh, yeah. Brilliant.
19: Sheila's Kitchen.
26: Will change in our lives.
28: Sure. Have some more champagne.
10: Sounds too good to be true.
28: Let me refill that, Bill.
26: What kind of film would my wife be good for?
28: Well, I'd like to do a story of suspense.
10: Really?
28: Absolutely.
2: Sophie. Joyce Gibbs, Sheila. Tim Dante, Gary. Bill Dean, Stan. Andrew Wincott was Mr. Chislington and the Vicar. Maxine Finch, Rita. And Stephen Hoyle was Kevin. The script consultant was Anne Edivine. Studio engineer, Dave Peacock. And the director was Taran Ali. Dinner Ladies is a Bonalatti production for BBC Radio 4.
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0: At the piano is Colin Sell, and your chairman is Humphrey Littleton.
1: Hello and welcome to I'm Sorry I Happened to Too. And this week I can promise you another great battle of wits. This week it's between Tim Brooke Taylor and Willie Ruston on my right. Graham Garden and Barry Pryor on my left. And also please welcome our charming pneumatic scorer, Samantha.
2: Oh.
3: Different dress every program. It's wonderful.
1: Here we have a round called crossbreeding. We're going to play a scientific round. It's called crossbreeding, as I just said, and I shall want our four geneticists to put their heads together, preferably on the same neck, and come up with suggestions for some new hybrid creatures. Some new hybrid creatures.
3: Or some new teeth.
1: Who's going to start?
4: Well, if you crossbred Terry Wogan and Hitler, you get someone who invades Poland three times a week.
3: Cross a hairdresser with Ian Botham, you get a clip joint.
5: Oh. Were you to cross the Home Secretary and Eric Morley, you get today Leon Britton, tomorrow Miss World.
6: It struck me that if you again crossed Terry Wogan with a parrot, you'd get Henry Kelly.
3: Ooh, you bitch.
4: If you crossed Oliver Reed with a block of wood, it'd be incest.
1: What a coincidence that he's in the audience.
4: I'm not.
5: I'm just going to cross a yellow-breasted tit and Sir Geoffrey Howe. You'd have a double-breasted tit.
3: Cross Margaret Thatcher at your peril. Cross a length of tartan with a bag of flour and you get a self-raising kilt.
4: Donald Sinden with a hen and you get ham and eggs.
5: If you cross Lord Gowry and a warthog, you get an Arts Council grunt.
1: Okay, we'll go on to the point where I give our teams advance notice of the ball for which they'll be announcing late arrivals at the end of the programme. This week I've chosen Embassies, the Embassies ball. Here's a round called Loose Ends, and I shall give our teams some objects, and I want to know what the connection is between them. We're going to start with you, Tim and Willie. Will you give me the connection between bacon and eggs?
3: Easy.
5: Tim?
4: Bacon.
5: Now, in acting circles, it is bad luck to say Hamlet.
4: It is.
5: If you say Hamlet, you have to be turned around three times in your dressing room and whistle extracts from Macbeth.
4: So instead of saying Hamlet...
5: Hamlet was written by Sir Francis Bacon.
4: And instead of saying Hamlet, you say Omelette, Prince of Denmark.
5: Yes. Or eggs for short.
4: Eggs for short, yes.
5: That's what we say.
4: Yes.
5: I'm appearing in Eggs next week in Stockton-on-Tees, you say.
4: Yes. So we reckon we've found a connection.
1: You've cracked it.
5: Yeah. Oh. Not very much in the spirit of things tonight.
4: Oh, yes. A little yoke from the chairman.
1: Give me a mark, Samantha. Right. Graham and Barry, I want you to give me the connection between dynasty and dung.
3: Pass.
4: Pass what?
3: Fair enough. Joan Collins.
4: Oh, well done.
6: Joan Collins.
3: Tom Collins.
6: A drink.
3: Joan Collins, associated with a drink, and indeed is Tom Collins.
6: Yes. But what are the drinks?
3: Bells.
6: Bells? What do they sound like?
3: Dung.
6: Yes. Joan and Tom, lovely couple.
3: Yes.
6: Bells, dung.
3: Dung.
1: That's it.
6: Case for the defence rest.
1: Right. Tim and Willie, you do another one now, because you've got no opposition at the moment. Fish and chips.
4: Yes. Michael Fish.
5: Michael Fish.
4: Michael Fish. Weather.
5: Chips, computers, fairly recent computerization of the weather.
4: Silicon. Silicon chips.
5: Michael Fish has silicone chips.
4: That's where silicone chips. gets us back to Joan Collins.
5: Fish and Joan Collins and chips.
1: Graham and Barry, a chance to redeem yourselves now. What is the connection between little and large?
6: Ah,
3: Graham and Barry, really. No, that can't be right. I think we were nearer to it with Joan Collins.
6: I've never been near to it with Joan Collins.
5: You stand alone.
3: Exactly. Where are we going?
6: I don't think we can find a connection.
4: I don't know.
6: I think we're going to have to throw in the towel.
3: Yes, it's flowing like Vaseline at the moment.
4: The first interlude on radio.
1: I believe it's known technically as Dead Air.
3: Or Bruce Forsyth.
1: Okay, well, I have to award that round to Graham and Barry for their ingenuity. And go on to the next round, which is called Excuses. It's based on the game so popular with married couples, Where the Hell Have You Been? It's Gone Midnight. Someone I'm about to nominate will ask a searching question. The next person will make an excuse. The next will follow that excuse, and so on, until I press the buzzer. And those of you listening at home would always like to hear what the buzzer sounds like. There you are. And we're going to start with Graham.
3: Right. I accuse. What are you doing in the bath with my wife?
4: The breaststroke.
3: But she can't swim.
5: She can now.
3: Yes, but why are you holding her like that?
4: Because if I held her like this, you'd complain.
3: Hold hard, Silver Tongue. Why has she got that big grin on her face?
5: I'm teaching her synchronized swimming.
3: Wait a minute. What is that?
4: Oh, I don't think you've met Duncan Goodhue.
1: Well done, Tim. You can start the next one.
4: Excuse me, sir. What are you doing with that stocking over your head?
3: I'm going to a fancy dress party as Leon Britton.
5: Why then, sir, are you holding that gun?
3: Well, I look so like Leon Britton that I'm thinking of shooting myself.
4: Why then, if I may ask, are you carrying that bag, marked Swag?
3: SWAG, those are my initials.
5: Might I just jot down your full name?
3: My full name is Selwyn Whoops a Daisy Gummer.
4: You don't look like the chairman of the Conservative Party to me, sir.
3: Flattery will get you nowhere, I'll
1: Barry, having leapt into the lead, takes the game up now. Where you go, Barry?
3: Excuse me, sir. Here I am again. Funny old world, isn't it? Why are you walking round this park, opening your raincoat to passers-by?
5: I am a raincoat salesman, demonstrating my wares, the easy opening Acme raincoat.
3: But you have got no clothes on under that raincoat.
4: That is because I am a naughty raincoat salesman.
3: You're a very naughty raincoat salesman, sir. Why, sir, have several women fallen down in a swoon?
5: They would not have been overcome by the heat had they been wearing the easy-opening Acme raincoat.
2: Wait a minute.
5: What now?
2: What's that?
4: Oh, I don't think you've ever met Duncan.
1: It's time to check up on our score with Samantha.
6: Oh, bless her.
1: Oh, but
6: one each, eh?
1: She's taking a bit of a time. It'd be quicker if you wrote it down instead of counting on your fingers, Ducky. Anyway, we'll let you know the score in a few moments. We go on to the round called the Bad-Tempered Clavier. The aim of this round is to see how much of a song a team can sing when accompanied by a pianist who is tone-deaf and incompetent. In other words, Colin Sell. Tim and Willie, it's your turn first. You will sing 76 trombones.

76 76 trombones lay the big parade with 110 cornet close at hand. They were followed by

back behind. 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Up the water, the symphony and the hope of doom. Thundering, thundering all along the way. Double bell, euphony and the big bassoon. It's soon and it's that day. There was 30 mountain cannon in the battery. Thundering, thundering louder than before. Clarinets of every size and trumpet.

0: you. 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
1: Luxembourg und Prague.
2: Thank God we got Les Dawson next week. Graham and Barry, now, will you please sing the one-note samba?

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That's the way my love is like the sun that comes above it. That's burning because it's higher. I believe you ever, for I know that you will ever be returning. My desire, so my single note's the symbol of the love I have for you. And my single note's repeated.

0: too.
1: Unfortunately, Barry Cryer cheated there by putting his fingers in his ears. So they don't, Graham and Barry don't win by quite the margin that they would have done. Samantha's got the scores now.
0: She's always scoring.
1: They appear to be Graham and Barry 8. We're going on now to a favourite round of everybody's except mine. This one's called Tag Wrestling. I'm going to give each team the payoff of a story, and I shall then start one of you off telling a story to fit your punchline. Then, when I feel like it, I shall press my buzzer, and a member from the opposing team will have to take up that story but make it fit his punchline, or hers. Right. Barry and Graham, here's your punchline. And the Prime Minister and the Bishop lived happily ever after. Got that? Meanwhile, Tim and Willie, here's your punchline. The hippopotamus sat on the bishop and flattened his cassock. Okay, you've had longest to think, Graham and Barry, so will you start towards your punchline now, please?
2: I love you, Maggie, said the bishop. Why don't we run away together? That's a good idea, she said. And the Prime Minister and the bishop...
3: Oh. However, for the first time in our life, she changed her mind. No U-turn did she do. Instead, she said, "Hi, you, Bishop," to the zoo. And the bishop, he did. And he thought, "I will see the hippopotami."
4: And he thought, there must be more to life than this, and his thoughts went back to Downing Street and the fair-haired goddess who awaited him there. He jumped into a cab and went
5: to Downing Street, where the most appalling assassination attempt was being made. On the Prime Minister. Hippopotamuses would be parachuted. They were flying glider by Libyans. And they were. Slowly they floated down towards Downing Street at the very moment.
2: At that very moment, the bishop, sensing what was about to happen, bundled the Prime Minister into a fast-moving taxi, and the pair of them scampered out of London town.
3: However, he failed to tell the Bishop of Durham of his plans, who was also at 10 Downing Street at the time, ironing his cassock. Fortunately, this hippopotamus floated gently down on his parachute, sat on the bishop and flattened his house.
4: We wish to apologise for an error in the last news bulletin. The Bishop of Durham had made his escape as the hippopotamus landed, and was even now in his Sinclair C5 speeding after the
3: impossible
4: retreating back of the, well, toddling after.
5: As everyone knows.

0: toddling after...
1: As everyone knows, the C5 is a sitting duck for a falling hippopotamus. And it was no small wonder that the hippopotamus sat on the bishop and flattened his cassock.
2: That round goes to Willie there. And funnily enough, we have a round now which is called Swallowing the Sinclair C5. It's another round in our contest to find the strangest man here. Sorry, that should mean the strongest man here. I think I was right the first time. Wait, their task is to eat a Sinclair C5. Will you start to eat, teams, now?
1: Can I take out Clive Sinclair, who's sitting in mine, for publicity purposes?
2: Too late.
1: The best bit. Indigestible. Oh, I've got a wheel stuck to give it to you.
0: Pass the salt,
1: Harry. Oh, yes. Finish. Not all these fat. As long as I left Willie first, I should be all right in the morning.
2: There's a little bit left for Mr. Manners, I can see there, but we'll allow that. No, Willie Russon's the winner.
0: Thank you.
1: Rubbish.
2: And he's roaring away. Willie Russon's roaring away with this week's contest. Now, you've probably seen the television program Call My Bluff. Well, we have an entertaining version of that game, and I shall want our team members now to define a word which I'll give them. I shall then guess which is the true definition. Already, teams, your word is... politician. Politician. Let me hear your definition, Barikra.
3: It's Russian. Russian in origin. It's actually pronounced Polit Isiund. You see those members of the Politburo on the May Day parade, and they're looking very impassive. They've already died, but they still review the May Day parade in what we apparently think on our television sets is Red Square, but is actually a huge BGM Centre. And they're removed immediately after the parade, taken downstairs to the great freezer and replaced by another Russian leader, usually bearing a label best before 1987. And that is the origin. Polit Isiund, a dead Russian.
2: Willie Rushton, what about your definition?
1: This is an English phrase that dates back to the heyday of empire. It was actually a necessary qualification for those who sought work behind the bar in any British club or mess in the Far East. It was polite Asian. it became over the years slurred, like Rotten Row, Rue de Roi, as you imagine, Raffles Bar, the Snug of the Peninsula, Chota Pegs, Gins and Tonics. It became polite Asian, it became politician.
2: No. Okay, Graham, what about yours?
4: The parrot is not one of nature's gaudy dressers, as unscrupulous pet dealers would have us believe. In fact, most parrots are actually rather dull, grey or dun in colour. And so the habit grew up of dyeing them in many colours by these people who were sort of beauticians who work on parrots and are known as politicians. Politician is somebody who makes a dyed parrot.
2: Okay. Right, Tim.
5: A politician, in the dictionary you'll find, is a liar, a fake, two-timing, double-crossing hypocrite and lover of nude women. The word comes to us from Venice. Poly is, of course, of Greek, meaning many. Titian, painter of nude women. And... the Venetians used to use the word because there were an unusually large amount of fake Titians, and they were known on the Rialto as politicians. It's also a snub-nosed toad.
2: Right, well, we've got four definitions there. There's the Politburo and the Kremlin on ice. There's sort of imperial job qualification. There's the people who dye parrots. And there's Tim's, which sounded very, very convincing, which leads me to think that it might be a bluff. I think that it's the polite Asian. I think you're telling the truth, Willie Rushton. Will you show your card?
1: Oh, look, yes.
2: Who would have thought it?
1: Who would have thought that?
2: So can I see now, who gave...

0: The correct definition. Well, I never. Now then, we're going on. We're going on to the pick-up song. In this round, one team starts singing a song and then stops on a word in the lyric, and the opposing team must then take up that word or the last syllable of that word and sing a different song starting with that word. Fascinating. So we'll start with your team, Barry and Graham.
1: Summertime and the living is easy. Fish are jumping.
0: Willie.
2: Summer Jack Flash!
3: Go on. Finished. Oh, you're finished.
0: Flash.
3: Flash.
0: Graham.
4: Flash. Bang. Wallet. What a picture. Click. What a picture. What a photograph.
5: Graph.
1: Graph.
5: The green graph of home.
0: Yes, I think I'll accept
1: green, graph. Green graph. Graph.
3: Home.
1: Home.
3: Home.
1: Home. Range.
0: Home.
4: Up to antelope.
1: Home. Where the deer and the antelope.
3: Lope.
5: Land of antelope and glory.
1: Mother of the free, free.
3: Very good, yeah.
1: Free, born free.
3: Can't remember.
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1: Don't bother.
5: Blows the wind merrily. No.
1: Southerly.
0: Let me tell you, listening at home, the halftime score is Graham and Barry 3, Tim and Willie 8.
4: Southerly 6, trombone.
0: And that masterly blow from Barry there reverses the score. It's now Barry and Graham 8 and Willie and Tim 3. And we go on now to where I sit back and ask the teams to introduce the late arrivals at the embassy's ball. Who's going to start?
1: There's the Russian trade attaché who's... Attaché?
3: He's a cat.
1: I bought one of those the other day. Russian trade attaché who's under investigation. Vladimir Gotnik.
7: Also, when you welcome, please, His Excellency, the Russian Ambassador, Comrade GB, and his wife, KGB. Known to her friends as the diplomatic bag.
1: Have we got that over? Anybody who wants a diplomatic bag? Consulate or embassy, it doesn't matter.
4: And would you welcome, please, Mr. and Mrs. Teriatache and their daughter, Millie Teriatache.
1: There's the drunken guitar-playing Spanish delegate, Zigovia Carpet.
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5: Could you please lower yourself in obeisance for a visitor from the Indian continent, the beturbaned Sikh Asylum?
4: From Africa, would you welcome Mr. and Mrs. Barbway and their son, Jim Barbway?
7: Mr. and Mrs. Mind your P's and Q's, please, and their diplomatic advisor son, William. Mind your P's and Q's.
1: Oh, there's Miss Indonesia, known to us all affectionately as the legation, and Miss America, the diplomatic boob.
4: There's Antigua and Barbados.
1: There's the Greek ambassador who's arrived by outboard motor.
4: Yes.
1: Spear off, stuffing up, and up, and up, and up, and up, and up.
0: It's my job on these occasions to bring the program to an end before the teams actually disappear from view. So it's goodbye from all of them and from me. Till next time.
9: Barry Pryor, Tim Brooke Taylor, Graham Garden, and Willie Rushton have been given silly things to do by Humphrey Littleton. Colin Sell setting some of them to music. The program was produced by Paul Mayhew Archer.
10: Always a hard act to follow, but it's 5-1, and let's see if Michael Shaw can follow it from the London weather forecast.
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0: We present Tony Hancock, Bill Kerr, Sidney James, Andre Melly, and Kenneth Williams in...
1: Hancock's Arthur.
2: Nine. Ten. 11. Six up on the bathroom floor. Four more on the carpet. Two in the fireplace. Good grief! When's it going to stop? That's 23 already this morning.
3: What's wrong, Tub?
2: Me hair's falling out. I'm going bald.
3: Ah, there's nothing to worry about. Cheer up, Tub.
2: Stop tapping me on the back. It's another three gone. Bill, you should know. What am I going to do? Hairless at my time of life. Patch where there was thatch.
3: Look, stop exaggerating. What's a few hairs falling out? You've still got enough there to stuff a sofa. I can't see any difference.
2: Ah, this is only the start. I've got my diary here somewhere. Monday, it was two hairs. Just the beginning. Tuesday, it was six. Wednesday, 12. Thursday, 18. Today, 23. When I jump out of bed on Sunday morning, I'll be knee-deep in them. I'll only have a few strands left. I'll have to arrange them in a pattern across the middle of my head.
3: So what? What's wrong with being bald? One of my best friends is bald. You've seen her. A more distinguished-looking girl you couldn't wish to meet. And she didn't let it worry her.
2: What did she do?
3: She went to a tattooist and had a bubble cut. Ah, oh, stop worrying. With a head of hair like yours, it'll last for years. You're the type that goes gray.
2: A gray, bald head.
3: Oh, you make me sick. You've got 10 times as much hair as I have, and you don't hear me complaining.
2: You're different. It doesn't matter. On you, you've got a smooth head. Mine undulates. I look horrible when I'm bald. All those bumps. It'd look like a pink relief map of the South Down. I've got to do something about it.
3: Why not grow a beard and throw it back over your head?
2: I'll throw you back over my head in a minute. Grow a beard and throw it back. How long will it take?
4: Morning, boys.
2: Quick, give him a hat.
4: Tony, take that tea cozy off.
2: Ah, Andre, just the person I want to see. You remember when I first met you at that cocktail party when we shared that sausage on a stick?
4: Oh, yes. You had the sausage and I had the stick.
2: Yes, well, I was hungry. But don't you remember when the evening was over? You were going and I thought I wouldn't see you anymore. You remember what I did?
4: You borrowed £5 off me.
2: No. No, after that. You remember?
4: No, I'm afraid I don't.
2: I called the hostess over and asked for a pair of scissors so that you would never forget me. I cut off a lock of my hair and gave it to you to wear in your locket.
4: Well?
2: I want it back.
4: Why?
2: I need everyone I can get hold of.
4: What's wrong?
2: Andre, look at me. Can't you see anything different about me?
4: Yes. Yes, I can.
2: What?
4: You need a haircut.
2: No, I don't need a haircut. Nature's cutting it by herself. From the inside. Andre, I'm going bald.
4: Oh, nonsense. You've a lovely head of hair. My father remarked on it when he came round last week.
2: What did he say?
4: Oh, I don't know. Something about Highland cattle.
2: Oh, he did he? I'll have him when I go round next week. I'll shine my head in his face.
4: What are you talking about?
2: My hair is falling out.
4: Oh, don't be silly.
2: It is, I tell you. 61 hairs have left home since Sunday. I daren't use the thin end of me comb anymore.
4: But, Tony, that's quite normal. Everybody loses a few hairs when they comb it.
2: Well, I never have before.
4: You've never combed it before?
2: Well, there was a reason for that. It was the phase I was going through. It was me Robert Mitchum just got out of bed look.
4: It's a healthy sign for hairs to drop out occasionally. They're dead ones, and they make room for the new, strong, healthy ones to grow. You've got too much hair, that's your trouble. It's like a garden when it gets too crowded. The weeds increase, and they gradually strangle all the flowers.
2: What a daft comparison to make, just like a woman. I'm losing hair, not hollyhocks.
3: I told him there's no need to worry, Andre. He's probably just a little bit out of condition.
2: I'm not taking any more of those powders. Not with the dog's head on. I was dreaming about bones for a fortnight after the last... No, I've got to get some expert advice.
3: Oh, forget it, Tub. Believe me, if you are going bald, there's nothing you can do about it.
2: I was negotiating for those air cream adverts. They won't want me now. Still, the old boy who holds the barley water can't last forever, can he? But the romantic lead stuff on the films, that'll be right out. They don't go much in the bald lover boys these days, you know.
3: You can wear a wig.
2: No, too risky. A crowd of bobby soxers after a premiere, all admiring me hair. Me crowning glory. One snatch and I've abdicated. Now I tell you, I'm finished. Finished. Don't you see? Finished. Unless I can stop the rot now. I know. I'll go down to that new barber, Raymond. See if he can suggest anything.
3: I'll come with you. Perhaps he can do something for me as well.
4: You better put your balaclava helmet on, Tony.
2: Why?
4: It's windy out. You don't want any more to blow away.
2: Nah.

0: Is this the place?
1: Yes. Maison James.
0: Funny Christian name, isn't it?
2: Of course it isn't.
1: It's French. Maison James. It's the male half of the name. Like Josephine and Joseph. Geraldine and Gerald. Maisie and Maison. As against James Maison, he keeps cats. Perfectly normal.
0: What does the next bit say?
1: Maison James, tonsorial artist.
0: What does that mean?
1: What does that mean? Use your common sense. Obvious what it means. Paints tonsils as well. But, you know, I think this is the place for us. This man obviously knows the secret of growing hair.
0: How do you know?
1: Look in the window. That plaster bust, a lovely head of hair. If he can grow hair on that, he can grow hair on anything. Come on, let's go in.
3: Bonjour, monsieur.
1: Oh, Eddie Gray. Good morning. Tell Mr. Maison I should like to see him.
3: Have you got an appointment?
1: Yes, I got to be at the labor exchange at our... Oh, no. All right, don't get me wrong. I'm looking for a butler.
3: If you wouldn't mind taking a seat, I'll tell Mr. James you are here.
0: Hey, it's quite a classy place, isn't it, Tub? Those beautiful white smocks they put over the customers.
1: Yeah, it's a bit different from my old place. He just used to cut a big hole in a sheet of newspaper. And none of that wiping the lather off the razor blade with the tissue paper. Oh, dearie me, no. That went straight back on the brush, ready for the next boat. Still, you couldn't complain. You couldn't complain. No, no, no. Be fair. It was only ninepence. What with a quick spray over with attar of roses and a threepenny tip, you stride out feeling like a millionaire. Marvellous.
0: Yeah, but they've got all the modern equipment here.
1: What's the stuff that assistant's putting on that man's face?
0: It's a styptic pencil.
1: What's that for?
0: If they cut your shaving, it stops the bleeding.
1: Now, that's a good idea. I used to get fed up with walking out the shop with me face covered in fag papers.
0: Hey, look, look, this must be the manager coming over, the bloke with the goatee and the velvet coat.
4: Bonjour, boys. Welcome to Maison James.
0: Sid?
4: Not Sid. Raymond. I changed it when I bought the frilly shirt.
1: How long have you been running a barber's?
4: Barber's? Don't be uncouth.
1: Eh?
4: It's in a barber's. This is a coiffeur d'homme's.
1: A coiffeur d'homme's? What's that?
4: Well, it's French for short back and sides. I started in the business last week. I got the idea off that bloke on a telly. He does all right out of it.
0: Oh, you mean Mr. Teasy Weezy?
4: That's right. Well, I'm Mr. Baldy Waldy.
1: I see. Well, now I want your advice. I've got a problem.
4: Good. 5 guineas, please.
1: I haven't got 5 guineas.
4: You've got 2 problems, haven't you?
1: Johnny
0: Humorous.
1: Yes. Now, look, I want you to help me. Listen, look, I'm going bald.
4: Nonsense. You've got a lovely head of hair there. And a nice beard.
1: Got me balaclava helmet on.
4: All right, take it off and let's have a look.
1: All right. There.
4: Going bald? You've got more hair there than what lands on my floor in a week.
1: I tell you, it's pouring out. More and more every morning. Surely you can do something about it.
4: Stand on your head every morning.
1: Will that stop it dropping out?
4: No, but it won't have so far to fall, will it?
1: Oh, yes. Very amusing, yes.
4: Or then again, you could try massaging your head with beer.
0: How does that work?
4: Well, you pour a glass of beer over your head, stout preferably, just before you go to bed, and you rub it well in with your fingers.
1: Yes?
4: Well, while you're asleep, the roots of the hair sort of feed on the beer, see?
1: Naturally.
4: Well, when I used up all the beer that's soaked in, the hairs start working their way upwards and they poke out of the top of your head to see if there's any more beer.
1: Yes, yes, yes.
4: Now, you wait till they're about 2 inches long and then you do it. Do what? Tie a knot in them so they can't get back.
1: I say, look here. Stop playing about. This is serious.
4: Look, don't bother me, Hancock. Go home. Going bald. Nothing wrong with your hair. Stop wasting my time. I've never seen a better head of hair.
1: Oh, I am glad. I was so worried about it.
5: I was ready to spend me life savings on it.
4: Oi.
5: Pardon? What?
4: Well, let me have another look. Yes. Now, why didn't I see it before?
5: What?
4: Galloping baldness. It's falling out all over the place.
5: No!
4: Yes. You can always tell. There's a simple test. You just grab hold of a handful and out it comes.
5: Wait a minute.
4: It comes out. As easy as that. And it's the worst kind of baldness.
5: Yes, no skin. Oh, please. You must do something. Please save me, Barnett.
4: All right, it'll cost you a fortune, but I think I can save it.
5: Anything, anything. My career depends upon it.
4: It'll be very expensive. Now, let's see now. I'll give you an estimate. How much you got in the bank?
5: £300?
4: Yes. Well, I can save a sideboards for that. Any insurance policies, deeds on the house?
5: Well, yes.
4: Well, sign them over to me, and that's the back and front taken care of. Now, that just leaves a bit in the middle, doesn't it? What about your mother's house?
5: Oh, no, I couldn't.
4: No? Has she got any jewelry she wouldn't miss?
5: No. You had it all last year when you were curing me of that rare tropical disease you discovered I'd got. You said you were the only white man who'd ever seen it, remember?
4: Oh, yeah. You had any more trouble with it?
5: No, not a sign of it, Touchwood. You did a marvellous job on that. A quick dance round me bed in the grass skirt. A crushed rhinoceros horn in me tea. Marvellous. Drove it right out of the house. I'll always be grateful, Sid. Still, if you could get rid of the baldness, I'd be most obliged.
4: Yes. Well, it's this middle bit that we're worried about, isn't it?
5: Yes, I can't walk around all day with my head poking up.
4: No. Of course, you could always cover it over with boot polish.
5: It's not the same, though, is it?
4: No. Have you got a car?
5: Yes.
4: Yeah, well, I haven't. Now, that's the middle taken care of. Well, I think we'd better start treatment right away. I'll give you a prescription. Go and get it made up. Follow the instructions and come back and see me in a week's time.
5: Right. And thank you very much.
4: Sure.
5: What a charming man.

0: Yes, can I help you?
1: Yes, I'd like you to make this prescription up, please.
0: Well, I can give you the bottle, but you'll have to go somewhere else for the bat's blood and the toadstools. The last time we stocked those, the manager was taken out and burnt.
2: Keep still. What's the matter with you?
0: Hey, what be you doing to my daisy? What are you doing with that file?
1: It's all right, Walter, me old pal, me old beauty. No harm, no harm done. I just want 2 grams of powdered left hoof. Won't be long.
3: I tell you, Fred, I've been working in the zoo now for 20 years, but why anybody should want to swim across the lake and pull out the back tooth of a crocodile, I'll never know. Still, he gave me 10 bars, so I'll turn him back. I'm an afterthought.

0: me. What are you doing?
1: Come in, Snow White. Oh, I'm sorry, Andre. You get carried away, don't you?
0: What are you doing?
1: I'm brewing myself an anti-bald potion.
2: Bubble, bubble, toil and trouble.
1: What are you laughing at?
0: If only you could see how silly you look standing over that copper in a pointed hat and a black cloak.
1: I have to get the right atmosphere.
2: Where's me pet jackdaw?
0: Well, how much longer are you going to be?
1: Nearly finished.
2: Fatteen drops of the blood of a bat, stirred with the tail of a boss-eyed rat.
0: The tail of a boss-eyed rat?
3: Yes, the trouble I had getting that. Wandering around the streets all night long with me flute. Hold still, hold still. Last knockings.
2: Boil it, simmer it, and bottle it up. Then spread it thickly on your nut.
3: There, just give it a stir with me broomstick, that should do it.
0: Tony, you don't believe all this mumbo-jumbo will really work, do you?
3: Mumbo-jumbo? This recite is over 900 years old. It was favorite in the Dark Ages. In days of old, when knights were bold. And yet... Never mind. Knights were bald. This is what they used. Sid James assured me this recipe is the genuine thing. He found it under a rock in Stonehenge. Can't beat the old methods, tried and trusted through the years. If this doesn't work, I'll get the leeches on.
0: You're not going to put this stuff on your head, Sean.
3: Certainly. It says in this big black book I've got propped here. Dip your head in 3 times a day. See it? Just before the bit about turning princes into frogs. Mark my words, Andre, in 3 days my falling hair will be a thing of the past.

0: How's Kenny getting along with his hair, Bill? He's been treating it with that stuff for 3 days
1: now. It hasn't made any difference. You didn't expect it to, did you? There's nothing wrong with his hair. Still, it's making him happier. He's convinced it's grown since he started treating it.
0: Well, how can he tell?
1: Every morning, as soon as he wakes up, he gets the ruler out. He measures every strand one by one. It's becoming a mania with him. Do you know he's given each hair a different name?
0: Oh, no.
1: Yeah. He wakes me up at 3 o'clock in the morning and says, quick, have a look at Fred. I think he's gained a quarter of an inch, and quick, put the lights on. Charlie's on the move again.
0: Well, where is Tony now?
1: Oh, he won't be down yet. He's still in bed. Then when he does wake up, he'll go straight over to the mirror and...
2: Ah! Bill! Andre!
0: Oh, it's Tony. Oh, what's wrong?
2: Bill! Andre, help me. What am I going to do? Me hair. Me hair.
1: What about it?
2: It's gone green.
0: Tony, what have you done to it?
2: I haven't done anything to it. It's just gone green.
1: Well, let's have a look at it. Uh-huh. Yeah? Mm-hmm. No, I don't like it, Tub. It's not you. I prefer the old color. Go and wash it off.
2: You prefer... It won't wash off. It's just turned green, that's all. Last night it was its normal shade of tabby and... When I woke up this morning, green.
1: Well, it's spring. In the autumn it'll turn brown, and in the winter it'll drop off.
2: Good. What am I going to do? I can't be seen with green hair. They'll think I'm going moldy. I'd rather be bald.
0: It's that recipe Sid James gave you. There must have been something in it. Go down and make a complaint. Ask for your money back.
2: Money won't take the place of me hair. I'm ruined. What sort of a future is there for a man with pea-green hair? Go on, tell me. People will shun me. They'll turn away from me when they see me coming. Women will nudge each other and giggle. Children will follow me and call me rude names.
1: Tub, they've been doing all that for years.
2: I won't give them a chance. I'll cut myself off. I'll become a hermit. I live in the woods up a tree. On berries and nuts. I'll make friends with the animals. I'll make my own clothes out of tree bark. And the squirrels, a ready-made supply of Davy Crockett hats. I'll hunt barefoot, running around with my bow and arrow, chasing the wild animals.
0: Where are you going to do all this?
2: Clapham Common. Well, it's near the underground. I don't want to miss the sales. Ah, but that's the life for me, though. The wild man of the woods.
1: Don't be stupid. Go back and see Sid. Tell him he's got to do something about your hair, or you'll sue him.
2: Yes. Yes, perhaps you're right. You're right. I'll put the wind up in this. I'll sue him, that's it. It'll make a change for me to get some money out of him. Right, come on, where's my duffel coat? I'll put the hood up. Don't want the neighbours to see me. Just wait till I see James. I'll tell him.

0: Where is he? Where's James? Come on, where are you? Come on, I can see you. Where are you?
1: What's all that noise?
0: Well, there you are. There you are. You national elf witch doctor, you.
2: Go on, Tub. Throw back the hood of your duffel coat and show him.
0: I'm going to. There.
2: Look what you've done to my friend. Green hair.
1: Purple.
0: What do you mean? He's right, it's changed again. This is terrible. It keeps changing color. I've got a head like an aniseed ball.
1: It's got nothing to do with me.
0: Oh, yes, it has. Oh, yes, it's that black magic stuff you told me to use. It's gone wrong. I'm going to sue you for fraud.
1: What do you mean, fraud? Your hair's longer, isn't it?
0: Well, yes.
1: Well, then, there's nothing you can do about it. I said it would grow hair. I didn't say what color.
0: Oh, that's it, is it? I see. That's the way things are shaping, is it? Loopholes, eh? You get my hair back to its old color or there'll be trouble.
1: Have it dyed.
0: I don't want it dyed. I want my old hair back. Just as it was. Lank, lifeless, and loose.
1: All right, I'll see what I can do. Has your mother got any more jewelry that you...
0: You're not having it. You're doing this for nothing.
1: Well, in that case, I can't give you my personal attention. I'll have to get one of my assistants to see to it. Forward, Frank Joyce!
0: Good. I'd rather have one of his assistants. I don't want him messing about with me here again. I'd rather have one of the lads who really knows what he's doing.
3: Good morning.
0: Don't bother, I'll have a wig.
3: No, don't be like that. Now, what seems to be the trouble?
1: This gentleman's got purple hair.
3: Oh, he's a bit of a boy, isn't he?
1: Well, I'm putting him in your hands, Francois. See if you can do anything about it.
3: Certainly.
0: No, look, bother. Leave it. Leave it. I'll be all right. I like it.
3: Now. If Sir will take a grip on himself, we'll all get along much better, won't we? Now, if Sir will just plonk himself down in my chair, we'll have his toes manicured in no time.
0: I don't want my toes manicured. Just get on with me hair. Get it back to its old colour.
3: How about a singe?
0: No, thank you.
3: Oh, good, because I'm not very good at singeing. I tried one this morning. Oh, dear, when I'm a mess up. Laugh? Oh, I was still laughing when the fire brigade arrived. Still, he took it in good part, though. He did. He shoved me head in the hot towel, sterilized.
0: Very interesting. Yes. But me hair, it's still purple.
3: I know. I'll give you a shave.
0: Oh, no.
3: Oh, go on. It won't take long.
0: I don't want a shave. I had one this morning.
3: Oh, sorry. Did I stuff the brush in your mouth? Oh. Never mind. I'll soon polish you off. I got that bit from Sweeney Todd. He was a lad, wasn't he? Oh, that shook you, didn't it? I tipped the chair back suddenly and you thought you were gone, didn't you? Of course, I'm full of little jokes like that. I just like cheering the customers up. I don't like talking sport and politics all the time, so I play little tricks instead. I flicked a little bit of soap in your eye just then. Oh, did I cut you? Oh, it's all right, it's only a little one. Couple of stitches, you won't notice. There. Finished. I'll bet you've never had a better shave than that. I'll just wash the soap off and... Oh, dear, I didn't notice that.
0: What?
3: I still got your Balaclava helmet on.
0: Look, please. Please. Just do the hair, eh? Just the hair. There's a good lad.
3: All right, I'll thin it out first.
0: You will not.
3: I'll go on. I'm dying to have a go with these jagged scissors.
0: You keep away with your jagged scissors. Ow! Now look what you've done. Jagged ears.
3: I only nicked it. Now you're making a fuss about. They'll up in a week or two.
0: Get on with the hair.
3: All right. Control yourself. While we've both been skylarking about, I've been studying your hair, and the answer is quite simple. All you need is one of my special shampoos. Get your hair back to its normal colour in no time. It's very strong.
0: Good. Well, get on with it.
3: Right, put your head in the basin. Right. Not much room left, is there? Now, just rinse it with water.
4: Ow!
3: Oh, so that's the boiling one, is it? I wish they'd mark them. Now, put the shampoo on, rub it in. Rub in hard. I've got supple fingers, haven't I? Relaxing, don't you think? Rub it in. Very strong stuff, this. My own formula. Oh, look. The water's going all purple. It's working. Now, quick. Head back. Pop it under the towel. Rub hard. Harder. Here we are.
0: What?
3: You've gone bald.

0: morning, Bill. How's Tony today?
1: He's getting over the shock. He still won't walk about the house without his hat on, though.
0: Has his hair started growing again yet?
1: Yes, just sprouting. He looks like Eric von Stroheim, 5 o'clock shadow all over.
0: Still, it's taught him a lesson, all that silly fuss about a few hairs falling out. If only he'd let well alone. At least he'd still have hair on his head.
1: I think he's realized how silly he was. He won't worry about little things like that again. 6, 7, 8, 9.
2: Bill! 9 more this morning.
1: What?
2: The hairs on my chest are falling
1: out. Oh, no!
2: Me manly chest molting. Quick, there's no time to lose. Get the copper going again. Where's me pointed at? Let's see. 2 ounces of bat's blood. Handful of berries. Half a rabbit's ear.
3: Half a dozen frog livers. The yolk of an alligator's egg.
2: And the most important ingredient of all. Untie him.
4: No.
2: Go on, throw him in. Get in there.

0: This has been Hancock's Half Hour, starring Tony Hancock with Bill Kerr, Sidney James, Andre Melle, and Kenneth Williams. Incidental music was composed and orchestrated by Wally Stott, played by the BBC Augmented Review Orchestra, conducted by Harry Rabinowitz. The show, which was recorded, was written by Ray Galton and Alan Simpson, and produced by Dennis Lane Wilson.
1: Hold it. 15 seconds from now, you'll see the picture he just took. See? With the Polaroid Land camera, you get bright, sharp pictures in 15 seconds. Snap, pull, peel. It's that easy. Is there any better way to get pictures of the family?
2: What has a hazelnut in every bite?
3: Sorry!
2: And thick milk chocolate for your delight?
3: Sorry!
2: Nougat and caramel golden light?
3: Sorry!
2: And don't forget the hazelnut in every bite! And again! What has a hazelnut in every bite?
3: Sorry!
2: Thick milk chocolate for your delight?
3: Sorry!
2: Nougat and caramel golden light? And don't forget the hazelnut in every bite!
3: Sorry!
2: A hazelnut in every bite!
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6: Scrudge! Next bit.
7: Yes, listeners. Those mysterious explosions were the first of many. It is that story we tell tonight. Is it 3 o'clock?
8: Clean it.
7: Please go.
8: Well,
7: hurry up then.
8: Clean. It was in the autumn of 1924. The year Major Bloodnock was discharged from the army.
7: Yes. It was the usual. Cowardice in the face of Ensa. Found dressed as a woman in the ATF barracks.
9: Lies, all lies, you hear. It was carnival night, I tell you.
10: Please, Major Bloodman. My name is Jansen. Captain Hugh Jansen. I remember at the time, both Bloodnock and Lord Seagram became members of the Athenaeum Club, Glasshouse Street.
7: Gad, you waltz divinely, my darling. What's your name?
9: Bloodnock. Dennis Bloodnock.
7: Gad! I hardly recognize you in that tartan beard.
9: I wear it for sentimental reasons. You see, it belonged to my mother. Great naked kippers! Me boots have exploded.
7: Gad, yes! Meteor! How could you? Your old Italian socks have got holes in them.
9: Yes, I know, but I have to wear them. You see, they belong to my mother. But look at me, boots. They've had it, lad.
7: There, Bloodnock. I wonder what could have caused them to go so quickly.
9: I'll tell you what happened to them, buddy. Your boots exploded because you've been doing all that sinful jousting and modern rhythm type dancing, buddy.
7: Bannister, what are you doing off the bandstand? Get back to your saxophone at once. You can't leave Mr. Cram up there alone with that loaded E-flat carpet room.
9: He can't play it. I put the safety catch on. Now, next dance, please, boys.
7: Pulsating melody singing, madam.
6: Yes, stop it. Stop it!
9: You've got my sweet packing!
6: And a frenzy! A
9: frenzy! Great knobbly plates of toes! Oh, my boots have exploded! Oh.
5: With the exploding of his boots, Stegun realized that something sinister was afoot. With the aid of a 129A bus and several lengths of road, he took his shattered boots to the Stirling Home Office pathologist, who carefully patrolled them.
7: Yes. Are they dead, Doctor?
11: I'm afraid, sir.
7: We did all we could, but I'm afraid the wealth was too far gone. My poor beloved Boots. Gone. Gone and never called me mother. Never mind, madam. I tell you what. I'll keep these boots. Wow! Good heavens! The buttons on my boots have exploded. I say, what's going to happen?
11: Dear listeners, with the exploding of those boot buttons, I decided it was time for action. Brooking no delay, I caught the next hockey stick factory up to London, where I called a meeting of England's leading scientists.
12: Gentlemen, please. Cease these impressions of stars of stage, screen, and labor exchange. And now pray silence for his excellent shortness, Lord Neddy Seagoon, sixth in succession from the Muswell Hill tube station.
13: Hurry up, mate, hurry up. We scientists is busy men, mate, I tell you.
14: I know, mate. I'm fully aware, but I've called you here to find the reason for this mysterious boot explosion. Now, has anyone any suggestions? No. I don't think it's that.
12: Can you all see when it's the work of a practical joker?
14: Gentlemen and fellows of the Royal College of Charlottes. The voice came from a cadaverous stranger who peered down at us from the top of an isosceles triangle.
8: Yes. It belonged to my mother.
14: Gentlemen, Lord Seagoon is not alone. There are other victims of these mysterious boot explosions.
11: May we ask why your friend is wearing bare feet and a black cardboard jewelry?
14: He is Monsieur Le Comte Frederick Jim Moriarty of the House of Frat. Tell him the story, Comte.
15: Certainement. 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
16: Bonsoir, monsieur.
15: Oh, j'en ai rendu.
14: Gentlemen, need he say more? Each one of him can tell a similar story. The Count will now pass amongst you, his fellow scientists, with a collecting box and a professional strangler.
17: Long.
14: To cover the screams of dying Scotsmen, here is next Geldrey.

0: Thank you, thank you. Gentlemen, that voluntary collection for the victim Moriarty amounted to 4 and 9 in pennies. Many from this country.
1: Mr.
0: Thin, Professor Thin, the strolling anchor man for the Penn District Tug of War team, and fruit butler extraordinary to the House of Chatterley.
1: Thank you.
0: Gamekeeper.
1: Thank you very much indeed. You didn't say what this collection was for.
0: Money. My dear short sir, these accumulated monies, this foreign nightmare will be used for vital scientific purposes such as food, rent, laundry, and...
1: But we want a solution to this mysterious boot explosion.
0: Ah, well, that will be extra.
1: My dear Professor Finn, the expense is no object at all.
0: What?
1: Well, just sign this blank wall. There. Fill in the bricks yourself.
0: Very, very kind of you. I'll cash it to the Building Society. Count, will you explain the phenomena, please?
2: Certainement. Gentlemen, these boot explosions are caused by a weakening in brick deposits of scrubs.
3: Scrubs? Did you say scrubs, Denis?
2: Certainement. Scrubs is a substance found beneath the Earth's surface. This scrubs radiates upwards, keeping level with the Gulf Stream, and keeps the pressure on the Earth's surface at an even level, thus preventing boots from exploding. Unfortunately, Britain's scratch deposits are rapidly losing their potency, with the results that have now become apparent.
3: Pardon me, such a lot of rubbish in the West of House of Commons. Scratch indeed. If you think I'd believe one word of that...
1: Green squirts of Grinch. He's exploded completely.
4: Indeed, the Scottish gentleman had disintegrated. From then on, the boot explosions became fiercer.
1: Up to now, I had not believed Moriarty's story of scratch. But now, it was obviously true.
5: Yes, Britain had to find fresh scratch deposits or explode one by one.
4: The Home Secretary sent a warning on the wireless.
6: Good evening. I'm speaking to you about these boot explosions. We, the government, are doing all in our power to rectify this grave scratch deficiency which apparently exists. Until then, the British public must take the following precautions. To prevent yourselves exploding, remove your boots, reverse the buttons on your socks, and walk backwards holding a gas stove above your head. I do hope this is only a temporary measure. Good night.
4: We return you now to Scratch Part 3.

0: the suggestion of Professor Finn and Moriarty, the government financed the Scourge expedition, myself in charge, armed with an elephant boot protractor.
1: Yes, I took charge of the money and directed operations from the treacherous Camp 3, just north of Monte Carlo.
2: Which way have you sent those Charlies on the Scourge expedition?
1: Well, right now they should be nearing them off pole and certain death.
3: Max, get along, you hairy little doggy.
0: Good work! Good work, Bedlock! You're a born leader of dogs.
3: Yes, I used to be a boxer, you know.
4: Noble Bangalore, mother of the
0: king. Ah, here comes the doctor.
4: Hello.
0: How are the men?
4: Oh, fine, fine, fine.
0: Any cases of frozen feet?
4: You didn't order any cases of frozen feet?
0: To get along without them, that's all.
5: But we've got to eat, Seagoon.
4: Okay, I'll put them in the oven.
0: Stop, please, gentlemen. We had to find Scourge, not to fight. Now, think of those poor people in England walking backwards with their boots off, carrying gas stoves above their heads. No. Lower those fudge replicas of the Eiffel Tower.
4: Oh, I don't.
0: Come along, Eccles. Drop that Eiffel Tower.
6: You swine, you. I was sitting on the top of the Eiffel Tower, eating my East Finchley Boy Scout type lunch, when Wongy, Blong, Black, Splurgy, Splaggily, and then Clat on the Nut jumps up, says, "Oh, how's that?"
4: Bongy!
6: It's
4: silly old echo. I'm not silly anymore. I'm the doctor.
0: Shut up, Eccles.
4: I'm the doctor in this game.
6: Oh, doctor?
4: Yeah.
6: Hey, do you do operations?
4: Nope, but we all gotta start sometime. Now lay down.
6: No, well, don't, because that's all you sat in there.
4: Daddy. Oh. Oh, here. What's this?
6: That's my earrings, isn't it? It's quite there.

0: the scratch, the pass, the plinge. On and on pressed the scratch Arctic expedition, following the route charted by the famous Dr. Eccles to the North Pole.
1: Dad, it's hot as a pole for this time of the year.
2: Yes, I've never known it so hot. Get off these Arctic mosquitoes.
1: Look, how far are we from the pole now?
2: Just 3 inches.
1: Ah, Dad, we'll never make it before nightfall.
2: Well, we shall have to stop here.
1: Yes. I know, let us try and erect some sort of rude shelter.
2: You build the walls and I'll write on them.
1: Oh.
2: Look, you've come at you.
1: I don't wish to know
2: that. I'm happy-go-lucky. No.
1: Wait!
2: What?
1: Hey, look, there's a pyramid.
2: What?
1: Let's see if they can pull us up for the night.
3: I'll do the talking.
2: I'll do the silencing.
3: I know we can rely on you.
1: Knock, knock!
4: Who's there?
1: Cohen!
4: Oh, no!
1: Don't you put us up for the night!
3: I like working these little jokes.
4: What's that one for the start?
5: May, may. Shut that naughty, hairy pyramid door.
1: Good heavens! It's Clement Bannister. What are you doing here?
5: Oh, special job, my buddy. Yes, Mr. Fine pays us a goodly sum to mix footo, the wonder boot exploder, into boot polish that is then exported to England.
1: Good heavens! What a fiendish plot!
2: Yes, I wonder who wrote it.
1: Of course! Those boot explosions were deliberately caused by this mixture of footo and boot polish. There's no such thing as scratch.
2: The naughty men. They've got all the expedition money.
1: They won't keep that money for long, lads.
4: You're not a long lad. You won't get any.
1: Hannah! Hand me my saxophone. Oh, that's better.

0: Who can drive a pyramid?
1: Me drive a pyramid, mate.
0: Right. Drive us to Monte Carlo.
1: Of course. Ha!
2: In the huge pyramid with its powerful 2000 BC engine, the Avengers of the Scrad Hoax Thord were soon seeking out Moriarty and Kitbite Finn, who was sipping the most expensive cooking-type sherry.
3: Don't rock the hammock so much, Moriarty. You'll have us both out.
4: Oh. Think, Kitbite, it was all so easy. Now we're millionaires, thanks to Puto, the Wonder Boot Explorer.
5: And we'll never grow another leg.
4: Oh, so marvelous, life.
3: Pardon me, sir.
4: What is it, Chilvers? Can't you see we're engaged?
3: Oh, congratulations, sir. I hope you'll both be very happy together.
5: Thank you, Chilvers.
3: There's a pyramid in the lounge, sir.
5: Really? What's his name?
3: I don't know. He didn't say, sir. He was a tall, bearded pyramid with hieroglyphics.
5: Come in, do. Now, what can I do for you?
0: Wait, hands up! I'm no pyramid. This plaster and string face is a fake. I'm Neddy Seagoon.
6: Thank you.
4: Christy, the game is up.
3: Neddy, can't we talk this over like
0: normal? Don't come from here. This gun is ready to load. Come on, you swine. Where's all that money gone?
6: Yes, that foreign ninepence you collected from us.
0: And that blank wall I signed.
3: That blank wall was a bouncer. Sent back, refer to builder.
0: Nonsense. I've got 10,000 bricks in my account. Go on, hand me your wallet.
6: Great steaming lumps of sack. It's a British wall.
0: Yes, but the bricks are in French.
6: Curses foiled by French bricks.
0: Come on. I want the original wall. We're waiting, Moriarty. Talk and talk fast.
4: Suddenly. Rubbish.
3: But beautifully spoken.
0: Bind these two scratch hoaxes to the bed rails and stack the tins of their own fiendish boot polish around the base of Moriarty.
3: Oh. I'll help you.
0: What's the idea?
3: Finn,
0: why are you turning on Moriarty?
3: I've just found his tap.
4: You can't talk your way out of this.
0: Good pipe. Time up, man. Light the fuse.
3: What?
0: Now, gentlemen, you've got 3 minutes to tell us where that 409 is.
4: We'll talk.
0: Blue Bottle, quick, extinguish the fuse.
7: Here's your 409 and your wall, damn you.
0: Right, you may go. Gloating laugh. So, dear listeners, you see, honesty triumphs over naughtiness.
8: Captain.
0: Shh, please. Honesty triumphs over naughtiness. I'm in the
8: Captain.
0: End.
8: Captain.
0: What?
8: What was that you told me to do?
0: Told you?
8: The fuse!
9: Good evening. Since I last spoke to you, the dreaded boot explosions have ceased. Thanks to the courageous and untiring efforts of Professor Gritbike Stinn and Mr. Moriarty, both of whom are to be knighted. Therefore, as from now, you can all stop walking backwards, put on your boots, and lower your gas stoves to the ground. Eddie, went there. Good night.
2: 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The orchestra was conducted by Wally Stott, script by Spike Finnegan and Larry Stevens, announcer Wally Speedslade, the program produced by Pat.

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2: I do wish you wouldn't creep up on me like that.
3: What's the matter? Don't you like surprises?
2: No, I don't.
3: See you. I'll book you a present.
2: No, I'd rather not.
3: Oh, go on. Thank you. It's a symbol of our friendship.
2: Oh, all right. What on earth is it?
3: It's an X-ray photograph of my chest.
2: What are you giving me this for?
3: It's just to show you my heart's in the right place.
2: Well, it's about time somebody saw through you.
3: Oh, well, if that's the way you feel, you better make the announcement, then you honestly, sometimes you offer your friends you
2: to see. Ladies and gentlemen, whatever happens during the next 30 minutes will certainly be beyond our ken. Among those taking part are Sir Roger Cantaloupe, Ebony Figment, Miss Cordelia Lullington Coe, Edward Smith.
3: Who?
2: Edward Smith.
3: Oh, somebody's got a very vivid imagination.
2: To continue, Francis Camembert, J.P., Pandit Bert Higgins, and, of course, Mr. Kenneth Horn, who prefers to remain anonymous. Ladies and gentlemen, Kenneth Horn. Well, now, tonight I was going to talk to you about the excavations on Salisbury Plain, but I'm afraid I just don't dig that sort of thing. So, instead, let me tell you about some of the things that happened to me last week. On Monday, I went to Bisley for the Large Boar and Small Arms Championship, which I won, being unanimously adjudged the biggest boar with the smallest arms. On Tuesday, I was going to Stoke Newington, but somebody had already stoked him. So I stayed at home and washed my hair. As usual, I gave it a shampoo. I couldn't get a real poo. And I set it with a new miracle spray marketed by Max Rubinley. Well, now I know their slogan is accurate when it says it comes out a treat. However, I put it back with a new preparation called Sticker Hair On, so all was well in the end, or the sides, anyhow. However, Thursday was really a momentous day. I remember it was a glorious morning, and I decided to have my breakfast in the garden.

0: Everything's going toast, marmalade, and wasps. How pleasant it is breakfasting out in the open air. I've always felt that communing with nature does something to a man.
1: Oh, Prudence.
2: Oh, Lord, good gracious, sir. Whatever's the matter?
0: I think I've been stung on the ear by a wasp.
2: Oh, dear, sir. Which one?
0: I don't know. All these wasps look alike to me.
2: Come now, sir. Let's have a look. There's nothing here, sir. Must have been a blue bottle. Anyway, I don't know why you can't have your breakfast like any other decent, respectable person in bed.
0: Well, I like it out here, Prudence, just sitting back listening to the droning of the lazy bees as they put up that scaffolding over there. and by the way, Prudence.
2: Yes, sir?
0: Put out my tweeds, will you? They've been smoldering in the wardrobe for weeks.
2: Very good, sir.
0: Oh, look, there's a helicopter. Good. Good heavens, it's coming down.
3: Ahoy there, permission to land.
0: Well, you can't land in my garden. There isn't room.
3: We can make a service machine to land on the postage stamp.
0: Oh, Prudence, bring my album, will you?
3: Don't bother, sir. I'm coming in now.
0: Oh, jolly well done, sir. You've taken the top off my boiled egg. Well, now, what can I do for you?
4: Well, allow me to introduce myself, Captain Marshbanks of the Whirlybird, sir. Air ferry service.
0: Well, fancy that. There's a ferry at the bottom of my garden. Oh, that's very good, isn't it? What do you want?
4: Well, sir, it's like this. You see, I'm looking for an urn, sir.
0: An urn?
4: Yes, sir, an urn.
0: An urn. Well, you won't find one here at this time of the morning.
4: Oh, I don't know, sir. We have a saying in the service, the whirly bird catches the urn.
0: What exactly is an urn?
4: Well, it's only just been invented.
0: What's it used for?
4: Oh, lots of things, but principally for cracking jokes about the whirly bird catching the urn.
0: I see.
4: Oh, well, sir, I must be off now.
0: Well, it's been awfully nice meeting you. I say, are you going anywhere near the West End?
4: Well, as a matter of fact, I am.
0: Oh, good. Perhaps you'll give me a lift.
4: Delighted, sir. Hop in.
0: Thank you very much.
3: Over the West End now, sir.
0: Oh, fine. Oh, look, there it is. That's the flat down there.
3: Oh, a friend of yours, sir?
0: Yes.
3: Oh, I'm afraid there's no way to land.
0: Well, never mind. I'll jump. Well, cheerio, and thanks for the lift. Hello, it's Pat Lancaster.
5: Ken, what are you doing?
0: Well, nothing. I just happened to be passing, so I thought I'd drop in.
5: Well, you startled me. I was just rehearsing my song for the show.
0: Well, what a coincidence. Perhaps you'd like to sing it for me now. I hope it's about me again. What's it called?
5: It's a Wonderful Thing to Be Loved.
0: Oh.
5: It's a wonderful thing to be loved.
6: 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Please check back soon.

0: Jolly nice hat. You know, that's the first time I've heard you sing in A-flat. Oh, dear, the whirly bird catches the worm. I like it very much. Yeah, it's on my furrier sometime. Anyhow, Pat, it's a jolly nice place you got here.
1: Yes, I like it here in the Mews.
0: Oh, Mews. So that's where you get your inspiration.

0: from, is it?
1: Well, you'll never believe this, Ken, but these mews flats were converted from stables.
0: Really? How interesting.
2: Morning, Miss Lancaster. Come along, Dobby, and up the stairs.
0: They weren't very well converted, were they?
1: Oh, I've got used to it by now. Would you like a cup of coffee?
0: Yes, I'd love one.
1: Would you answer the door, Ken? That'll be the chimney sweep. I've been expecting him.
0: Right, Hal. Oh, hello, Sooty. Oh, I beg your pardon, madam.
3: Good morning. It's a flag day, and I'm making a collection.
0: Oh, well, just a minute. Now, there you are. There's two flags for you.
3: Oh. Oh, dear. Thank you.
1: Was that the sweep, Ken?
0: Silly of me, I forgot to ask. I'll get it.
2: Easy clean vacuum chimney sweeps at your service. Good morning.
0: Oh, good heavens, you look absolutely spotless.
2: Oh, of course, sir. Surely you've heard of a clean sweep? Yes. Our motto is absolutely no mess in the room, no muck on the carpets, and no soot in the hall.
0: Well, extraordinary. What happened to it?
2: We leave it all up the chimney.
0: I see. Well, now, how's business?
2: Well, sir, things have been pretty black just lately. I'm happy to say that business is looking up. Now, where is this chimney?
0: Well, I think it's by the fireplace.
2: By Jove! You're right! Okay, Fred, bring in the equipment. I'll just nip up and have a deco. That old black magic got me in its spell. That old black magic. Blimey, it's dark in here. Fred?
4: Hello?
2: Let's have the torture.
4: Coming up.
0: I say, you're right up there.
2: Oh, yes, thank you, sir. Just a touch of the flu. On the cold side up here.
4: Hold on, Governor. I'll light a fire.
2: You stupid dunderhead. Light a fire? You're a bright spark, I must say. Now then, let's have the number 5 iron up here. Right. I'll just poke around a bit. Hello, hello, hello. What have we got here? Oh, it's interesting. I'm coming down. Madam, is a stork up your chimney?
1: Oh, no.
0: Are you sure?
2: Positive. Well, how's the old?
0: Well, you can't just go like that.
2: Oh, no, no, of course not, no. Where can I wash my hands?
0: Wash your hands? What are we going to do about this stork's nest?
2: No concern of ours. I'd try the fire brigade if I were you.
0: All right, Pat, don't worry. Leave this to me. Fire station, please.
5: Hello there. Speaking of the fire brigade.
0: Oh, I wonder if you can help me. We've got a stork up the chimney.
5: Is it on fire?
0: No, of course not.
5: Oh, got its head stuck between the wheeling?
0: No.
5: Is it flooded?
0: No.
5: Sorry, can't help.
1: Oh, dear, what am I going to do?
0: Now, don't worry, Pat. Everything's got to be... Hello.
5: Look here, did you say a stork?
0: Yes, that's right.
5: Extraordinary thing.
0: Hello, hello, hello, hello. Oh, brother.
2: Well, I'll be off now, madam. Thanks for the use of the bathroom. I hope you don't mind, but Fred and me took the liberty of having a bath. Yeah, I had the sharp end and he had the tap. We'd like to congratulate you on your lovely sunken bathtub.
1: But I haven't got a sunken bathtub.
2: You have now. Good morning.
0: Now then, I've got it. I'll try the post office. They're usually quite helpful on these sort of things.
6: Hello? Just hang on a moment. I'm on the other phone. Now look, madam. I can't help it if it was marked fragile and it went to Rhodesia. We've told you enough times. Post early for Christmas. All right, madam. Write to the postmaster. See if I care. And you. Hello, sir. Mount Pleasant.
0: Oh, good morning. Can you tell me what I should do about a stalk up the chimney?
6: Well, sir, when was it posted?
0: It wasn't posted. It's a bird I'm talking about.
6: Oh, what, sir?
0: A bird.
6: I'm sorry, sir, I can't hear you.
0: I've got a bird up the chimney.
6: Oh, have you? What's the matter? An old man come home suddenly? Oh, that's the thing.
0: Well, we've tried almost everybody now. The police, the water board, Peter Scott.
1: Never mind. Perhaps the League of Feathered Friends will send someone round. They seemed interested.
0: Yes, they did. So I'm going to have one last try. Hello, electricity board.
7: Hello. Hang on a minute, sir. I'll just switch this thing off. Oh, that's better. You have to hurry up, sir. I've got half London blacked out.
0: Right, now, well, it's to do with a stalk up the chimney.
7: AC or DC?
0: I'm, I'm afraid I don't know. It's sex. You haven't actually seen it.
7: Yeah. Whatever induced you to phone up the electricity board about a stalk up the chimney?
0: Well, I don't know, really. I suppose it was, well, it gave us a bit of a shock, I suppose. Anyway, can you help?
7: No, I'm afraid I can't, sir. Not if you've got to crack jokes like that. I'm as much in the dark here as you are. Oh, that reminds me.
1: Now, Ken, don't worry about it anymore. Have another cup of tea.
0: Well, thanks, I will. Tea? It was coffee before. Oh, I see. It denotes the passing of time.
3: Oh, good afternoon. I'm from the League of Feathered Friends. The name is Ethel Crow. Just a coincidence. Well, now, a little bird told me that you've got a stork up your chimney. Well, I just had to come, so I suppose you might say the stork brought me.
0: Excuse me, madam, were you laughing?
3: Yes, but I'll let you into a secret. It's also the mating call of the duck-billed platypus. And of course, you know, it is a bit embarrassing at times, as you can well imagine.
0: Yes, I can imagine. But look, now, what about this stork?
3: Oh, yes. The chimney. All right, I'll just pop up and have a peek.
0: Yes, and then pop out again. All right. Well, now... thank you very much, Miss Crow. Right now, up you go. I'll help you.
3: Now, whereabouts is it? Oh, I say, I can't move. I'm stuck.
0: Oh, dear, now we've got a stork and a crow up the chimney. Well, here we go again. Fire station, please. Well, we got it sorted out in the end. Eventually, a representative from the zoo came round and removed them both. The stork's nest was taken to safety, and if anybody wants to see Miss Crow, well, just pop along to the zoo, the birdhouse, of course. And while you're there, pass on to another interesting exhibit, a little number labelled The Chivalrous Shark, kindly donated by the Malcolm Mitchell Trio. The most chivalrous fish of the ocean.

0: doctor, a lawyer, a preacher, he'll gobble one any fine day. But the ladies, bless him, he'll only address him politely and go on his way.
1: Politely and go on his way.
0: I can readily cite you an instance where a lovely young lady of breed, who was tender and sweet and delicious to eat, fell into the bay with a scream.
1: Fell into the bay with a scream.
0: She struggled and flounced in the water and

0: polish, thus soothing her impulses wild. Don't be frightened, he said, I've been properly bred, and will eat neither woman nor child.
1: And will eat neither woman nor child.
0: Then he proffered his pin, and she took it. Such gallantry none can dispute. While the passengers cheered as the vessel they neared, and a broadside was fired in salute.
1: And a broadside was fired in salute.
0: And they soon stood alongside the vessel, when a life-saving dinghy was lowered, with the pick of the crew and her relatives too, the mate and the skipper aboard.
1: And the mate and the skipper aboard.

0: And now we come to the special Kenneth Horne documentary feature, Hornorama. Yes, each week at this time, Kenneth Horne and his team of investigators bring you a factual report on topics of immediate interest. And tonight, we present a close-up on sport.
1: Does it interfere with smoking and drinking? Another question we might ask is, how does Great Britain stand in the field of athletics?
2: On your marks, get set!
3: And that's another victory for Australia.
4: Hetherington, where on earth have you been? The others finished ages ago.
5: Well, it was such a lovely day, I decided to walk.
1: However, we are not without our successes.
6: I have much pleasure in presenting you as winner of the women's 100 yards with this gold medal.
4: Thank you very much indeed.
1: So much for athletics. Now let's turn to the noble art of boxing, one of the many sports that has increased in popularity since more time has been devoted to it on television.
7: Ladies and gentlemen, in the red corner at 456 pounds, unbeaten in 230 contests, the terror of the ring, the Brixton Mangler himself, Killer McGee. And in the green corner,
8: no one.
1: In every sport, of course, champions emerge who seem to be unbeatable. Take rowing, for instance. We're going to have a word now with Mr. Desmond Crumble, who has actually won the Diamond Sculls for the last 22 years running.
9: No, rowing.
1: Yes. Yes, of course. Now, tell us briefly, Mr. Crumble, just how do you manage to do it?
9: Oh, well, it's just one of those things, I suppose. I keep in perfect physical condition. I've had a tremendous amount of experience. Then there's my knowledge of the course, my specially designed boat, and this cunningly concealed outboard motor.
1: Football. Every year when the new season starts, interest centers around the star players for whom the clubs have often paid substantial transfer fees. Such a player is Ambrose Jaeger of Chocolate Athletic. Oh, dear. He is, in fact, their new soft center forward.
10: And Jaeger has got the ball now. He's trapped it beautifully, and he's fairly streaking down the left wing. He passes one man and another, and a lovely slope to the right to stick him in the penalty area. He's got a wonderful chance now. The goalkeeper comes out, but it's too late. Jaeger shoots, and it's a goal! Well, that's Jaeger's fourth goal of the match. And I really think we ought to have a word with the team manager who is sitting beside me now. Well, Mr. Waring, what have you got to say about this boy of yours?
4: If I've told him once, I've told him 100 times. We change ends at half time.

0: And now... Oh, dear, it's a soft center forward I like so much. And out of the quieter, more sedate indoor sport of snooker, our reporter Cecil Smith is at the moment waiting to report on the All England Snooker Tournament at the Leicester Square Hall. So over to Cecil Smith.
1: I'm sitting here now in the hushed atmosphere of this tense contest. Away in the distance, I can see a myriad of multicolored snooker balls delicately framed against the vast green expanse of the table. All around me are grouped well-known snooker players. In fact, there are cues everywhere. And at this point, the champion, Joe Briggs, seems to be rather undecided about his next shot. I say, Joe, why don't you take a long rest?
2: And why don't you belt up, Baldy?
1: Seems to have made up his mind now. Yes, he's going to attempt a very difficult shot. And to get a better view of this, I'll just lean over the table. Yes, if he brings this off, it certainly will be a remarkable stroke. And here he goes. Ooh! This is Cecil Smith from the top right-hand pocket, returning you to the studio.
0: And thank you, Cecil Smith. Another sport that is capturing wider audiences is all in wrestling. So let's drop in now at the Albert Hall.

0: Oh, sorry, wrong night.
1: Well, instead, let's visit the All-In Wrestling at the De Montfort Hall, Paddington, and eavesdrop on a typical clash of giants.
2: Between Bert Maserati, the Tree Thorpe's Crusher, and Fred Fernanza, the Terrible Turk.
3: Hello, Bert.
4: Hello, Fred. How's the wife?
3: Lovely, thank you. How are your nippers getting on?
4: They're fine. Growing all the time, of course. Yeah, we haven't been on the bill together for a long time, have we?
3: No, we haven't. Here, I'm not hurting you, am I?
4: No, of course not. That was just one for the crowd. Here, tried any good locks lately?
3: Yes. Remember my Alf Nelson interlocking vice grip?
4: Yes.
3: Got a new twist on it.
4: Here, come on then, show us.
3: All right.
4: So that's how it is it? Well, two can play at that game.
3: Steady, Bert. Mind my sunburn.
4: You'd forgotten that one, hadn't you?
3: Yeah, remember this one?
4: No!
5: Oh, dear. I can't bear to look. They must be hurting each other.
6: Oh, not a bit of it. It's all a put-up joke.
1: Now we pass on to another traditional sport. But what could be more British than hunting and shooting? Now, first is shooting. Yes, for some people, there's nothing more exhilarating than a day at their favourite shooting lodge.
7: I say, Carstairs, is my husband back yet?
4: Yes, madam.
7: Oh, good. Then I've shot a stag.
1: And finally, hunting.
8: Yorick Trodner.
9: Kelly here, Charles.
8: I said, terribly good of you to invite me to my very first hunt.
9: Not at all, my dear Charles, the pleasure. But tell me something.
8: Anything, Rodney, for?
9: Charles, why are you dressed like that?
8: Well, you told me I should wear a red coat.
9: Yes, I didn't say anything about a white beard and a sack of toys.
1: This is Kenneth Horne saying goodbye for now and leaving you with this thought. If a watchmaker died and left 4,000 clocks, would it take long to wind up the estate? Good night. You have either been listening to or have just missed Beyond Our Ken, a sort of recorded radio show which gave employment to Kenneth Horne and also to Kenneth Williams, Hugh Paddick, Betty Marsden, Ron Moody, Patricia Lancaster, the Malcolm Mitchell Trio, and the BBC Variety Orchestra conducted by Paul Fennelly. The script, believe it or not, was written, and letters of complaint should be sent to Eric Merriman and Barry Took. However, the onus must inevitably fall on our producer, Jake Sprott.

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1: Don't come near me with that thing. No, no, not one more step, you fiend in human form. No, I tell you, nothing shall daunt my spirit or cow my manhood.
2: Give him a line and ease the way.
1: Come, bold Northumberland, Southampton too. Come, Tewkesbury and noble Somerset. Brave Clifford Gaunt and fair Lord Exeter. Tyne, Malin, Forties, Dogger, Finisterre. West Bromwich, Albion, Preston, North End, Bristol City.
2: Go on, get on with it. Stop hanging it out.
1: All right.
2: Disgraceful, isn't it?
1: I thought if I went on long enough, I wouldn't have to say, ladies and gentlemen, it's round the horn.

0: And here now is this week's special guest, flown in all the way from Rawalpindi, Sister Maria Concinella O'Rafferty, the unicycling nun.
1: Well, hello, and welcome to the show. First of all, an apology. In an earlier news bulletin, it was stated that the Minister of Transport's hobby is panting in oil. This, of course, was a mistake. It should have been panting in watercolours. But here now is a review of the day's programmes. Later today, there'll be floodlit male voice cheese frotting from the wire drawer's hall, followed by This Land Is Mine, a turn poem by Charles Claw. And to complete your entertainment, Evensong comes to you from a felt tent on the Great Barrier Reef, Walthamstow. Well, now then, these days there's a lot of exciting activity going on in the cinema. Indeed, it's sometimes hard to keep your eyes on the film. Anyway, in this series, we've decided to recreate on radio some of your popular favourites from the silver screen in a feature we call, rather daringly, I think, Movie Go Wrong. How do they think of them? Honestly, it's amazing, isn't it? Smith.
0: Sir.
1: Yes.
0: And now, Hornographic Productions.
1: I beg your pardon?
0: Hornographic with a H.
1: Oh, yes.
0: Hornographic Productions, in association with 20th Century Waterville, present...
2: Thoroughly Modern Willie.
1: The time, the Roaring Twenties, which came, as you remember, shortly after the faintly squeaking tens. The place, New York, and my name is Ulysses Batter Pudding. Quite a normal name. I'm an aspiring actor, and I've come up to the big city looking for a role that I can really get my teeth into.
3: Here, try one of mine. Anchovy paste and chutney.
1: I turned to my newfound friend. He was a short, thick-set man with a ruddy complexion and a wide, toothless smile.
4: That's a letterbox, you fool.
3: I'm over here.
1: Oh yes. Hello.
3: Hello. My name is Willie. Willie Cloth Fumbler. I'm a modern. Yes, a modern. I'm a gay young thing. I plan to fling myself into the hurly-burly and show my razzmatazz. That's what I'm going to do. Cast aside convention and emancipate myself. See, look at my modern clothes. Straw boater, coonskin coat, celluloid dickie, trousers... trousers with 28-inch bottoms.
1: Yes. What you might call a turn-up for the book.
3: Oh, what a win.
1: Oh, yes. I told Willie I was looking for a room, and he suggested I try his hotel. He offered me a lift in his brand new shiny red rooster. I think that should be Roadster. Oh, it's my mistake. I'm sorry. We arrived at the hotel. I looked up at the sign outside. It said the Bidawee Hotel for Single Young Gentlemen, Proprietor Nemesis Goose Habit, White Slaver to the Trade.
3: Hello, Mr. Goose Habit. This is my friend, Ulysses Batter Pudding. He needs accommodating.
5: Well, welcome, young master.
3: Young master.
5: Welcome to the Bidawee Hotel for Single Young Gents. Do you mind answering a few questions?
1: Well, I'd be glad to, yes.
5: Right, yes, we'll start off at 10. Are you alone in the world without relatives to make a fuss should you by some mischance be doped and smuggled away in a laundry basket by sinister Orientals?
1: Yes.
5: Right. Your music bonus for 6. Who wrote Handel's Water music?
1: A chap called Handel's Water.
5: That is so. Sign the register. You're in room next to Willie on the 12th floor.
3: Nice.
1: Oh. We picked up my bags and crossed to the antique lift, played rather resentfully by Douglas Smith with cables attached to his ears.
3: Come on, press his button and we'll go up.
0: There's no use jabbing away at my button, sir. I'm not normal. For a lift, that is. An old dancing pro ruined my inner workings. Now you have to do a little dance before I go up.
1: Oh, really? Right, Willie, after two. Two. By Jove, he's working.
3: Yes, he's going up. The first floor, the second, the third, the fourth. Keep it up, keep it up. There.
1: Amazing. Incidentally, shouldn't we have got inside?
2: Oh.
1: Anyway, I settled in, and that evening, Willie and I came downstairs. There was a gay, frivolous party being thrown in the lounge. She introduced herself.
4: Hello, darlings. I'm Natalie Otterblend.
1: Yes, allow me to introduce my friend.
4: Oh, yes. As I look at him, one question springs to mind.
1: Willie?
4: That's the question. Gorgeous creature. Let me plant a kiss on those bee-stung lips.
5: Dear, get off.
3: Get off. There's nothing in my contract says I've got to be put up with being mauled. She don't know her own strength, that Betty Miles. Now, I've been round to her place. She ain't got a telephone book in one piece.
4: You don't think I'm enjoying this, do you? No. It's in the script. Look, kiss him. Passionately.
3: Is that supposed to be a passionate kiss? I've seen more passion in a sink plunger. I'm sorry, Ducky. It lacks reality. I'm not one to complain, but really, I'm an actor of international stature. I mean, my agent says I straddle the entertainment world like a colossus.
4: Yes. We all saw Follow That Camel. You were very good.
3: Nice, yes.
4: It's a shame the humps didn't fit you better.
3: Oh! Jealous, envious, envious!
1: All right, that's envious. Quite enough.
3: Yes.
1: Meanwhile, back at the plot, enter Nemesis Goose Habits.
6: Not before time. Ah, Ulysses! You did say nobody would miss you if you washed to disappear from the face of the earth.
1: That's true, yes.
6: Good, good, good. Sit on the edge of this open laundry basket and have a glass of drugged sarsaparilla.
1: Well, perhaps I should have been suspicious, but I tasted the sarsaparilla. Yes. And suddenly everything went black. I didn't know what I was doing.
3: Yes, we've all heard that one before.
1: I fell into the basket of washing as Goose Habit picked up the laundry list.
6: Let's see now. Yes, five blue hankies, three green shirts, one white slave. Good.
4: I say, Willie, he's wheeling the basket away.
3: No, it serves him right.
1: I found myself in a filthy back room at the Wang Ho Doss House and BBC rehearsal rooms. I lay inside the laundry basket, breathing in short pants. And feeling a little shirty. Suddenly, the lid opened.
6: There you are, Mr. One Fooly, one white slave in good condition. 3 months guarantee, regularly serviced, one owner. A little old lady who only used him on Sundays.
7: Sir, he will fetch good place on slave market.
1: Good heavens, Chew N. Ginsburg, back from the past.
7: No. Now, similar voice, agreed, but completely different characterization.
1: Yeah.
7: Completely different.
1: You could have fooled me.
7: No. In Chinatown, I am known as One. One. I am a powerful mandolin.
1: Don't you mean mandarin? I mean a mandolin is a long, thin neck thing which broadens out into a great wide bass and... Yes, I see what you mean, yes.
7: But before you are sold into slavery, a little entertainment. See, I summon delectable oriental nymph given to me by Chew N. Ginsburg in part exchange for a tattered copy of the Beano.
8: Hello, girl. It is I, Lotus Blossom, mistress of 1,000 delights, one of which requires 48 hours' notice.
1: What horrors were in store for me? Was I to end up as the plaything of jaded palates, a beautiful toy to divert tired businesswomen? Meanwhile, back at the hotel, my friends were beginning to worry about me.
4: Yeah, Willie, that friend of yours, Ulysses, the one with the wide center parting, I'm awfully, awfully worried about him.
3: Oh, gone off me, have you?
4: No, but there's something about a pipe clenched between strong white teeth that does something to a girl.
3: Yes, makes you look like Alf Garnett. Anyway, never mind about him. What about me? I'm young. My sap is rising. I want to live. Not just part of me, all of me. I want to eat goldfish. I want to stroll down Broadway swinging my malacca. I want to go out. Yes, I want to go out and squat on a flagpole. I want to do things and see things and feel things. Listen, it's you and me, baby. Let's go out and throw caution to the winds. I'll get you in the stork club.
4: No, no. Oh, no, no, Willie. We must think of Ulysses. Where could they possibly have taken him?
1: The devils had me stretched out on the rack. Already I was 10'6", and I wondered how much longer I could go. And then they subjected me to the most fiendish torture known to man.
7: Come, Lotus Blossom, perform your sinuous oriental dance which drives men mad with passion.
8: Right, Ogre. Black bottom, a new twister, it sure got 'em. And oh, sister, they jump right in and give it all that they got. Oh, dear. Oh.
1: Stop! I can take no more. I'll do anything you say.
7: Ah, he has bloken.
8: I'll go and put a kettle on.
3: Yeah, might suit you.
1: Now, what do you want of me and these other poor wretches?
7: I will tell you. We intend to put you all into cold storage and fleece you.
1: Fleece us?
7: Fleece you, yes, in a refrigerator. Yes, and in 45 years' time, I will thaw you out again.
1: And then what, you fiend?
7: And then we'll make a film about the 1920s. Your quaint clothes and strange mannerisms will make everybody laugh. Ha ha ha ha. I will make small fortune.
1: You underestimate public taste,
7: we
1: you know.
7: We shall see. There he is. We found him.
2: Curses. A woman with an incredibly handsome, well-dressed, intelligent man at her side.
3: Yes, we fooled you, Wanfully. And even your brilliant mind, charming manner, and devastating good looks will not save you now.
0: Listeners may well have gathered from this rather sickening dialogue that Kenneth Williams is playing both parts.
3: Well, if you got it, you might as well show it. Now I've got it.
7: You will not foil my plan completely.
1: So saying, he produced a loaded, sawn-off joss stick and held us at bay while he bundled one of his captives into a rickshaw that was waiting in the alley with its coolie running. With a fiendish laugh, he rode off into the night with her.
4: He's left behind the poor girl's handbag. See, her name is inside.
1: Yes, I fear we'll never hear of poor little Julie Andrews again.
0: And now for a brand new look at the fabulous world of the modern, with it great to be alive, swinging, free-range youth of Britain today, we bring you Fab Gear Switched On, Rave Up, Live In, Freak Out, Radio Balls Pond Road.
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1: From time to time, we hope that the Balls Pond Road's own poet laureate, Rambling Sid Rumpo, will be unable to pop in. But unfortunately, that today finds him here by my side at the microphone, Rambling Sid.
10: Well, hello, me dearie. Come wallow tit grossop and ring me down, Derry, for the bee is on the clover and the death watch beetle is in the old man's bogwort.
1: Well, hadn't you better tell him?
10: Well, you'll find out soon enough. Stupid old nip.
1: And what have you got in your gander bag for us this week?
10: She's an old Cornish drinking song and is sung on Goose Fettle Eve by the itinerant constables at thy parts when all the jolly motorists come staggering out of the pub and drive off into the police cordon. Its alternative title is Green is the Colour of My True Love's Breathalyzer. And it goes after this fashion, sprightly and furtively.

fare thee well, for I must nerdle. 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

0: Like in Droitwich. And now stand by, as in 2 minutes I'll be giving you another of my loathsome recipes. But now, by way of a change, here's me to sing to you. 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
4: In haute couture circles, hemlines are causing a great deal of confusion again. Courage is pulling them up. Hartnell is pulling them down. Quant is keeping them where they are. A number of top models are wearing Maxis, and Maxi is livid. But for those of you with any doubts about skirt lengths, my advice is this. Wear a mini if you're a young girl. If you're a boy, don't.
2: Oh, thank you, Daphne. Now, what about our other programs? For drama lovers, each week a gripping adaptation of a major work of literature. This week, the Forsooth Saga, starring Eric Poston and Nari Born Yesterday.
5: Hello, Soames.
6: Hello, Irene.
5: How's Fleur?
6: Fine. How's John?
5: Fine.
6: And how's old Jolyon and young Jolyon and Timothy and Holly and Belle Darty and Michael Mont and Mrs. Darty and Monsieur Profond and Gradman and Uncle Swithin and George and Montague Darty and Paul Booth and Bussini and Aunt Hester?
5: As well as can be expected. Considering they're dead.
6: Dead? Not dead and gone?
5: Yes, Soames. All dead and gone.
6: And young Roger.
5: Yes, and very young Roger.
6: And very, very young Roger?
5: No.
6: Good.
5: There isn't one.
6: It's odd to think they've all gone. And yet we are still here. Why do you think that is, Irene? Why do you think we are still here when they've all gone?
5: It's because we were booked for the series.
2: Today we have in the studio the amazing Grotty.
7: How do you do?
2: Now, could you tell us about your most unusual call?
7: Yes, I most certainly could.
2: Well, let me put it another way. What is your unusual profession?
7: I am a sneezer, man.
2: A sneezer, man?
7: Nay, so. I've always had the gift of being able to sneeze at will. And I perform before many of the crowned heads of Europe. And behind some of them as well. As many as the time royalty have invited me to their homes to sneeze for them privately at some great function.
2: Yeah, well, what do you actually do in your act, Mr. Grotty?
7: Mr. Amazing Grotty, if you please, you great ignorant simpleton.
2: Oh, I'm sorry. I assure you it won't happen again.
7: Well then, yes. Shut your mouth, my act. I sneeze at things. It's all done with nostril control. Yes, I have. I have been gifted by Mother Nature with this remarkable ooter that you see before you. Remarkable, isn't it?
2: That's beautiful.
7: Aye. It's insured for a vast sum in green stamps.
2: Good heavens. Now, I believe you're going to give us a demonstration.
7: I shall be glad. I shall be glad to demonstrate. Observe, he's on to it, that fellow there. Observe, my lady assistant enters.
8: Bonjour, ladies and gentlemen.
2: By Jove, isn't that Marie-Thérèse Marguerite de la Rochefoucauld?
7: No, it's Ada Moldwalk.
2: Oh.
7: My assistant lady will now place a curiously wrought candelabrum on that ornate table at a distance of some 40 metres. Thank you, my dear, thank you. She will now light the three candles.
8: Has anyone got a match?
2: Yes, here you are.
8: Oh, bless you, Governor, you won't regret this.

0: Right, now, the candles having been kindled, I shall now attempt to extinguish them one at a time from this very spot without moving my lips. Achoo! Achoo! Achoo! Last I missed.
1: Well, not altogether. You've blown the band parts off the piano and stopped the studio clock.
0: Oh, I'm sorry about that, but not being used to the venue, I confess I did not allow for the draught. I shall attempt it once more. Achoo! Achoo!
1: Well, go on.
0: Oh, I can't. I've wrecked myself. Oh, I may never sneeze again. It's
1: well,
0: all your
1: thank
0: fault.
1: Thank you very much.
0: That dirty old Philistine.
1: No, thank you for coming along. Delighted. You was coming on again sometime. Yeah.
2: And now the time is going far through and over to our new studio for the local headlines.
1: Lord Engelbrecht Middenfoot caught his finger in a deck chair early today. He was 63. Now he is 64.
3: A Denmark Street spokesman today denied the rumor that Frankie Vaughan went to a health farm some months ago and emerged recently as Engelbert Humperdinck. They are just similar phenomena, he ejaculated.
1: The other day I thought I'd try a spot of transcendental meditation, so I trolled down to a little guru mat I know in the King's Road. The sign on the door said, "Levitate the latch and enter." So I levitated and entered. Hello, is anybody there?
4: Oh, hello, I'm Julian. This is my friend Sandy.
5: Oh, hello!
4: That's Sandy, or as we have it, my guru.
6: I'm his guru.
4: Guru,
6: you
4: yes.
6: See, yes. Well, Mr. Owen, is it your desire to attain your actual bona inner tranquility, Mr. Owen Duffy?
4: Of course it is.
6: It is.
4: Wouldn't be here else, would
6: of course.
4: He?
1: Well, that was my intention. Now, yes. Tell me, why is Sandy sitting like that?
4: Ah. Yes, that's a very good question. He's a fourth week student, you see.
6: Fourth week,
4: yes. See, Sand has taken up the true third Nirvana position, don't you, Sand?
6: Mm.
4: It's what we call the bean sprout pose. He's got a lovely style, hasn't he?
6: Lovely.
4: No, the juxtaposition of his lallies.
1: Yes. Does it hurt?
6: Only when I smile beatifically.
4: So, you'd like to have a palaver about the inner light, would you?
1: Yes, please.
4: Oh, good. Well, for a start, perceive a oneness in all the universe. That's what you have to do. Without this, everything and everyone is as naught.
6: No.
4: Am I right?
6: You are right.
4: Right,
6: you
4: I'm
6: are
4: not
6: right.
4: Wrong.
6: I'll just get my leg over a friction.
4: Yes.
6: Oh, you're right, Jules, yes. Without the actual recognition of that, you are Nanty.
4: Nanty.
6: Nanty.
4: Nanty. But... once you attain the true Vada...
6: the true Vada, you are at one.
4: At one.
6: The true Vada.
4: I am he as he is me, and we are them together.
6: We are them together. We are them together.
1: Well, it sounds like the Dagenham Girl Pipers to me.
6: Ah, more your satirist, eh? Oh, nish the mockers now, don't come the mockers. Now, on the mat. Get on the mat. Get into the position. Jewel is now demonstrating. Oh, don't worry. You'll find it a bit odd at first, and then we all do, don't we? No, please. We're on the wavelength, right. Now, just relax.
4: Relax. The ego is as naught. That's what Sam means.
6: Close.

0: looking better already,
1: he
0: isn't
1: he? Is, isn't he, though?
0: Oh,
1: yeah.
0: Oh, now, Nanty the Grinning, Mr. Nanty the Grinning! Now then, the true smile will seep up from within.
2: From within. Relax the lallies.
1: Relax.
2: There.
0: Now, Jewel, hey. Will you have a father at that?
1: Oh, he is transmogrified.
0: How do you feel, Mr. Orr?
3: Well, it's extraordinary. I feel as though I'm having a vada at something magical and forbidden.
1: Yes.
3: Something normally hidden from mankind.
0: You mean your actual lotus flower?
3: Well, not exactly. There's a light on in the ladies' sauna bars across the street.
0: Oh, when he bowled!
3: Oh, that brings us to the end of the show, except for this week's motto, which is, if you can laugh at adversity and smile when everyone else is in despair, if you can grin as disaster piles on disaster and the world crumbles around you, you're probably Harold Wilson. Cheerio, see you next week.

That was Round the Horn, starring Kenneth Horne, with Kenneth Williams, Hugh Paddick, and Betty Marsden. On the musical side, you heard the Max Harris Group. The script was written by Johnny Mortimer and Brian Cook and Donald Webster, and the whole was put together by Barry Took. The pieces around the whole were produced by John Simmons.

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1: I used to be a illiterate thug. I'd put it down to coming from a rough neighbourhood. Even as a young child, I couldn't step through a back door without getting mugged. So I had to stay outside. In the Burkish way, the dynamic living showed me how even I could appear genteel, refined, and an intellectual genius. All I gotta do is walk round everywhere with the Bay City Rollers. Thanks to the Burkish way.
2: It's surprising how people make fun of little things. Every time I went out, everyone used to shout, "Oh, here comes old Four Eyes again." Then Professor Burkish came up with the answer. Glasses. Now with special dark glasses, two of my eyes are completely masked. And I look completely normal. Except for having two covered-up eyes down one side of me nose and two exposed eyes down the other, thanks to the Burkish way.
3: I used to be a complete failure with men. Every time I tried to get off with a gentleman of my own age, he just walked away. And for years I could never work out why. Then, one day, a friend said, "Listen, Jim, why not enroll in the Burkish way?"

0: We're back, the BBC's first and only radio show made exclusively for suckers. The perkiest way to dynamic living, or you too can have one like mine. 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Are you unsuccessful in life, bumbling, puny, forgetful, going bald, badly depressed, short of money, inarticulate, overweight, ugly, moronic, impotent?
1: Yes.
2: Yes, Eric Pode of Croydon here will tell you that life can be pretty grim if you don't know how to live it properly.
1: Life can be pretty grim if you don't know how to live it properly.
2: Thank you. Mr. Croydon, yeah. I imagine it's not easy being stupid, wet, scrawny, and generally repellent.
1: I find it quite easy, actually.
0: Well, of course, Mr. Croydon here isn't alone. All over the country there are thousands just like him. In fact, here's one from Bristol.
3: Good evening.
0: And here are a party of them from Abergavenny.
4: Good evening.
1: Good evening, mate. Good evening, everybody.
0: But they don't have to be like that. They do it from choice. If, however, you feel inferior in some way, then allow us at the Professor Emil Berkius Academy for Academy for Dynamic Living to put matters right.
2: Using the principles laid down by Professor Emil Berkius, we can make stupid people smart. And if they don't want to smart, we'll give them some ointment. Above all, our aim is to help you. There's no room in the Berkius organization for greedy businessmen who are only interested in conning money out of people. I'm afraid we're full up at the moment. But don't just take our word for the Berkius success story.
5: It was never any fun for Eustace sunbathing on the beach. It was always the other guys that seemed to have all the fun.
6: Excuse me. Is anyone sitting on this bit of sand?
7: Get out of my sight. Get out of my sight, you skinny, repulsive little slug. I wouldn't let my cat spit on you, you gammy, pimply-faced little flower grader.
6: Oh, oh, oh.
7: And stop putting that aftershave on while I'm talking to you. Come on, Jane, honey, let's go.
8: All right, Norman, hang on while I pick up my bikini.
5: But Eustace had an idea.
6: Thanks. The big bully. I'll show him. No, perhaps that's going a bit far. Hang on. What's this newspaper? This advert for the Berkius Way. Gives me an idea.
5: 13 weeks later.
6: Thanks. Just look at these bulging, rippling muscles. Now I'll try again.
5: And...
8: Who's that handsome man coming towards us?
6: It's me.
5: But...
7: That does it. Take that, you abject, pathetic little weed.
8: Oh! Oh, Norman!
7: Oh, push off, you. Come on, Eustace, you're really my type.
6: Hey, put me down, what are you doing? Stop handling.
5: Yes, another satisfied customer, thanks to the Berkius Way.
0: Well, that's an example of what Professor Emil Berkius can do for you. Starting this week, we're launching a brand new series of radio correspondence courses. If you have a Radio Times handy, turn to page 17 and tear the bottom off. Right? Done that? Good. Now screw it up and throw it away. It's a picture of Eddie Waring.
2: Now, just send us a stamped address, bank manager, and you're ready for lesson 7, how to influence friends and win people the Berkius way.
0: And first, how to succeed in business without really trying. To see what sort of influence you need to wield in order to rise to the top at work, let's study this next recording of our company's annual board meeting.
1: All right, quiet, please, ladies and gentlemen, quiet.
4: I now call this board meeting of the Wizzo Dead Rat Company to order. We begin with the company's annual report. Thrimson.
9: Yes. Well, in the financial year ended 5476, Mr. Chairman, the accounts for the Wizzo Dead Rat Company show a net profit of £26,572,667.65, sir.
4: How much is that in dollars?
9: Naught, sir.
4: Well, how many dead rats did we sell during the year?
9: First half or second half, sir?
4: Both halves.
9: None, sir.
4: None? Smuff, you're head of marketing. Why is this?
10: Because I'm your mistress, sir.
4: No. I mean, why is there this slump?
10: Oh, I see. Well, it is a generally recognized tenet of economic science, sir, that there's always less of a demand for dead rats during a recession.
4: Well, what happened to our sales campaign, Jobs?
11: We did like you said, sir, offered a free limb amputation with every dead rat.
4: Yes?
11: But it didn't seem to make any difference.
4: Ah, that's probably where we made our mistake.
11: Oh, you think so, sir?
4: Yes, we were far too generous. I mean, good Lord, a whole free limb amputation? People probably thought there was a cache. They probably smelt a rat.
10: Yes, sir. I think that's what's putting most of them off.
11: If you'll permit me, sir, I think that part of the trouble is that people didn't actually want a free limb amputation.
4: What? Didn't want one?
11: No, sir.
4: When I was a boy, I'd give my right arm for a free limb amputation. What's this country coming to, for heaven's sake?
9: Our auditors say it was an error of judgment, sir, making that takeover bid for Consolidated Dung.
4: In what way?
10: Well, nobody ever actually bought any of their dung, sir. The company never made any profit.
4: I'm fully aware of that, Smuff.
10: Well, yes, sir, but I...
4: Don't worry. I'll soon make this company solvent with this. Our new product. Look at it. It's too unpleasant to actually describe it on the air, but mark my words, it'll go like hotcakes.
11: Yes, like the dead rats, you mean, sir.
10: And the dung.
9: And the free amputation.
4: Look, are you trying to tell me I don't know how to run a business? Honestly, it's useless trying to deal with you lot. I'm flogging a dead horse.
9: And not at £77.50 a time or not, sir.
4: I'm not dropping the price.
10: Look, sir, now why don't we change our approach slightly, sir? You know, try to sell something, well... Nice.
9: Yes, sir.
4: Nice?
11: Well, yes, sir. Why don't we try marketing something that people actually...
9: Want to buy, sir.
11: Want to buy, as it were. Yes, sir. Yes.
4: Sounds like a crackpot idea to me. Really, if you think that... It's a trivial crapnel. Oh, yes, yes. Hello? What? Oh, yes, I'm sure we can arrange that. Yes. 8,500 dead rats. Yes. 16,000 sachets of dung, yes. 473 dead horses, yes. And what? Oh, that, yes. Well, we're just starting to market that, yes. I'll put the order through straight away. Goodbye. Oh, saved again.
10: Really, sir?
4: Yes. Sometimes I don't know what we do without British Rail Catering.
0: Before we go on, here is an important announcement.
12: The Berkey's Way wish to apologise to British Rail for that last joke. This was due to a personal vendetta by one of the scriptwriters who was extremely annoyed at being given a cold fried egg at Edinburgh Station, particularly when he had asked for a return ticket to Newcastle. Thank you.
0: Well, now, how to influence friends. This is quite a simple exercise, but it'll be useful if you get a friend to help you. Stand him up at the other end of the room and try waving at him, preferably using a £5 note.
10: And always try and look your best when with friends. With a little extra makeup and a slightly lower-cut dress, you could become the focus of attention, as many men have found out. And, of course, don't forget your jewellery.
5: New from Berkey's Beauty Service. Ears pierced while you wait. Teeth straightened out. Hair removed. Apply L. Carlotti and his boys, Sicily.
0: Well, in a moment or two, we return for a detailed look into the second part of our course, How to Win People. That's after the following intermission.
5: There will now be a short intermission.
13: Coming soon, the story of a man who always gets his fair shares. The man who likes to see figures that are nicely balanced and who's never caught with his profit margins down.
14: Come with me. Mm-hmm. I cannot wait any longer.
9: No, I cannot.
14: Not even if I show you both of these?
9: No. You know, I can never resist the double entry bookkeeping.
13: Yes, Danish joint auditor on the job. A film that Accountancy Today tried to ban.
14: Oh, Hans.
1: Oh, Ingrid.
14: Oh, Hans.
1: Oh, Ingrid.
14: Oh, Hans.
1: Look, we'll have to check the figures a bit faster than this. What comes after that last oh?
13: And from the people who brought you, I am curious, merchant banker.
14: All right, I have done it. I have got into all this rubber. This time, perhaps you won't suddenly lose interest.
9: Oh, too late, mon amour. Rubber has already gone down 6 points. Let's go into zinc while there's still time.
14: Give me a hand. Help me.
13: And the blockbusting Fraulein's in Equitable Life Assurance.
15: Now, you can't get away until you've had 100 of these. Take that, and that, and that.
16: Really, Mrs. Himmler, must you always pay your premium 1 penny at a time?
13: Yes, if you need to liquidate your holdings, don't miss Danish Joint Auditor on the Job, coming soon to this intermission.
10: Another method of winning people is through competitions. Competitions not unlike this one.
17: Hello, and welcome to another edition of Ask the Clever Dicks. And tonight on Ask the Clever Dicks, we have the Smarty Pants family from Dulwich. And sitting opposite them from Dulwich, an example of real intellectual brilliance, me. Oh, and over here we have the God Doesn't It Make You Sick family who come from Dulwich. Just a reminder of the silly rules. I ask a question and you have to show off. So here we go with question one. Oh, dear. Who first formulated the theory of relativity, promulgated the quantum hypothesis, and conducted experiments of mass and energy?
18: The Smarty Pants family, Dulwich.
17: Correct. That's who it was. On to question two. Oh, pathetic. Rearrange the letters of something meaning dull and lifeless to give the name of a comedian.
10: Dick Emery.
17: Correct. And the name of the comedian?
10: Ricky Mead, the Northern Club comic.
17: Yes, all right. A simple one here for the God Doesn't It Make You Sick family. What's the next number? 2, 3, 4, 8.
19: It's the fourth and final valency figure for the element osmium.
17: Yes. Straightforward one, that. Well done, four-year-old Damien. What's next? Oh, yes. Here's a recording of a noise being made from an unusual angle.
20: Cosmic, genetic, oscilloscopic.
10: We'd like to have a stab at Esther Ransom.
17: Oh, very well. Here she is. Well done. Now one for the children only. What do you call a man who speaks 53 languages?
10: Quinto decimo duolingual.
17: That's 52 languages. Shows these children don't know everything, thank goodness. I'm going to throw this one over to the other side.
10: Oh, let me go.
17: The God Doesn't It Make You Sick, children. What do you call a man who speaks 53 languages?
11: Daddy.
17: Yes, correct. Now, would you all please put on your blindfolds? Thank you. Oh, that's better. Right, you can take them off again now. Now a question. Now a question for the family's parrots. Which parrot can imitate my voice? I see the Smarty Pants parrot has got its light on. Yes, very good. I'll give you 2 points for that. But now we come to the last part. Thank goodness. So everybody, fingers on the buttons in front of you. That's it.
3: No! Oh!
17: That'll teach you to be so clever. So with the electrocution spot over, we say goodbye now and I'll see you next week.
10: Well, as I was saying, how to win people. First, get some people. And then, win them. Simple enough, isn't it? But that could be where your troubles begin.
21: Morning. Mrs. Sprout?
10: No.
21: Mrs. Mabel Sprout?
10: No.
21: Mrs. Mabel Sprout of 14 Hackney Gardens, Lewisham?
10: No.
21: Oh, good.
10: Why'd you ask?
21: Oh, just a routine precaution. It's Mrs. Dora Perskins, isn't it?
10: Yes.
21: It's bleed-em dry football pools, madam. I got your prize here.
10: Prize?
21: Yeah, third prize in the treble chance, madam. I'll just unpack it for you.
22: Good evening. Tonight, I want to say, most emphatically...
10: What is it?
22: As I said
21: well, it's a cabinet minister, madam. Just sign here, would you?
10: A what?
21: It's a cabinet minister. Just sign here, would you?
10: A cabinet minister? But what does it do?
21: Do? Well, look, it's a member of the government. It doesn't do anything. Look, you just sign here, please.
10: Oh, I'm sorry, he's no good to me. He doesn't go with me curtains. Besides, his voice gets on my nerves.
21: Well, just get him to sit down. That'll soon muffle it. No, could you just sign here, please?
10: I'm sorry, I'm not having it.
21: Reconsider.
10: No.
21: Oh, please.
10: No.
21: But just sign here.
10: For the last time, put that autograph book away and leave me alone.
21: I've got it. Use it as a dustbin to dispose of some useless lump of rubbish.
10: But I haven't got a useless lump of rubbish.
21: Then you're in luck, lady. I got the Chancellor of the Exchequer in the other crate.
0: Well, that just about concludes today's course on how to win people and influence friends, and we finish off with a more detailed look at one of our case histories in The Berkey's Way in Action.
10: And our tale this week comes from the pen of Charles Dickens, a writer which unfortunately never became as famous as its owner. We present The Story of Young Knickertwist Copperby.

0: old voice. But fortunately, very soon changes. On a fierce, windy night in November, a young mother and her doctor are struggling to bring a baby into the world. 9 months later, Nickertwist Copperby is born.
1: Do you know, Mr. Copperby, I do believe it's got your ears.
2: Pardon?
1: I was right. Give those back to your father this instant.
0: Life became bleak, though, when Mr. Copperby died. Young Nickertwist would sit and stare at the painting of his father hanging by the stairs, and then think how well the artist had caught the light on the noose. Mrs. Copperby, however, still had her admirers, one at a time on Saturday afternoons.
3: Good morning, young man. I've come to see your mother.
4: She's in bed.
3: All right, I'll wait until she's finished.
4: What do you want?
3: I am Lord Tinsdale, the artist. I've come to finish my work on your mother's bust.
4: You disgust me. Get out.
1: Nick, who there you are. I've the most delightful news for you, Nick. You know Sir Wensley Partington?
4: He comes round every morning, doesn't he?
1: With the help of some strong coffee, yes. Well, Nick, you'll soon have to start calling him Father.
4: Oh, that's marvellous news, Mama.
1: Oh, I knew you'd be pleased.
4: He's becoming a priest. That means we won't have to put up with a miserable old faceache round here anymore.
1: Nickertwist, if you and he can't get on, I shall have to send you away.
4: Away, Mama?
1: To school, Nick. To do the boys' hall.
4: Mama.
0: And to do the boys' hall, young Copperby was sent. He soon became terrified of Wackford Squeers, but he got on quite well with the rest of Wackford's staff.
5: Copperby, come here.
4: Yes, sir.
5: Where's your homework, Copperby?
4: It's at home, sir.
5: Don't answer me back, boy.
4: But Mr. Wackford, sir.
5: Don't call me names either. And don't speak with your mouth open. Take your feet off the floor. I'll soon wipe that skin off your face. Hold out your hand.
4: Oh, no, sir. No, sir. Anything but that, sir.
5: Don't be a baby, Copperby. Hold out your hand. That's better. Now, where's that saw?
4: No, sir.
0: In a week, Copperby had stood as much as he could, until he had his feet sawn off as well, and then he fell over. But eventually, he ran away to seek fame and fortune in the cobbled streets of London.
4: If you please, miss, I'd like to get to Peckham.
1: How dare you take that!
6: Oh. Here. Can I be of assistance, my dear?
4: Yes, sir. If you please, sir. I, Nickertwist Copperby, am all alone in this great city, looking for shelter, and completely at the mercy of the first hideous-looking Jew who grabs me for his gang of young pickpockets.
6: Ah, good, in here.
4: Oh, what's this dingy, greasy hole?
6: That's my mouth, my dear. Now then, Copperby, my dear, I should say you are just the person to help out a poor, deserving old gentleman.
4: Yes, certainly. Where is he?
6: Such a sense of humour the young man has, hasn't he, Nancy?
7: Out there, Shrigan.
4: I think I ought to go. My mama didn't approve of me meeting lots of strange men.
6: What makes you think that?
4: She always kept her bedroom door locked.
6: Well, we are as straight as dies, aren't we, Nancy?
7: Do me a favour, Fagin.
6: Later, my dear, later. Now, Copperby, I want you to play a little game. I just want you to play a little game, my boy. Listen to what young Smudger over there says and note it down on this piece of paper.
4: Very well, sir.
8: Right, what's the difference between a buffalo and a bison? You can't wash your hands in a buffalo.
6: Yes, very good. Did you write all that down, my dear?
4: Yes, sir, there we are.
6: Excellent. I think you have the makings of a good one, Copperby, my dear.
4: A good what, sir?
6: Shh. Ah, it's you, Dodger. Any luck today, my dear?
5: I've done my best, Fagin. Here.
6: Oh, let's see what you've got. Let's see. My wife's so fat she kickstarts jumbo jets. Excuse me, madam, your husband's been run over by a steamroller. I'm in the bath, sleeping under the door. Do you file your nails? No, I throw them away. Yes, lovely, Dodger. Lovely. All nice and old and completely untraceable. All the better for his purpose.
4: For whose purpose, sir?
6: That would be telling, Cobbleby, my dear.
5: Yeah, Monkhouse would murder us. Sorry.
4: Monkhouse. So that's it. This man is paying you to go around the city stealing jokes for him.
6: Shh, Cobbleby, my dear. Too much knowledge isn't good for you. I shall send you out now on a job. And to make sure you behave yourself, you'll be accompanied by Miss Betsy.
4: Who's she? Some common trumpet, I'll bet.
6: I think you mean strumpet. Strumpet, Copperby, my dear. A trumpet is a rather expensive, brassy thing that doesn't take too long to pick up. And you finger it at one end. Betsy! Come in here a minute.
8: Hello, Fagin. What is it?
4: Mama!
8: Think.
4: Mama! You, operating in this den of vice, I might have known. All my life you've thought of nothing but men. Every time I see you, it's with some man. I'll bet you even went with one before I was born.
8: Oh, Nick, just give me one last chance. From this moment on, I'll do everything I can to mend my ways.
0: But tragedy was to intervene. Three years later, young Nickertwist Copperby's mother was lying in the local church cemetery.
2: Oh, Mama! Why did it have to happen? Why? Why, oh, Mama? It's not fair, Mama. Oh, Mama.
8: Yes?
2: Mama, will you leave the vicar alone and let the poor man get on with his funeral?
3: Do you find things get on top of you at funerals? Do you find it impossible to get on with women after just 2 weeks of our cause? All that could be reversed. You'll find it impossible to get off with women. Apply now to Joe Kendall, Nigel Reese, Chris Emmett, and Fred Harris, care of the Berkeley's Ways, Stephanie. 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

0: 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I told them I'm too old to change my ways now. I'll put one at Lads onto it. Very nice, young Harold. 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
1: The BBC presents A Life of Bliss. Being another episode in the life of David Alexander Bliss, better known to us as George Coe. Helping him to tell the story are Diana Churchill, Colin Gordon, Gladys Young, Petula Clark, Gladys Henson, Ernest Jay, Percy Edwards, Ruth Trouncer, Elsa Palmer, and the BBC Variety Orchestra conducted by Paul Fenolet. Although terribly shy and still a bachelor, David Bliss feels lost without a girlfriend, just as his daily help, Mrs. Griffin, would feel lost without a chat to her next-door neighbor.
2: Has your Mr. Bliss found himself another girlfriend yet?
3: Good gracious, no. Not that he's looking for one, really. He's just waiting and hoping.
4: He's got hope. Pretty girls don't go on trees.
3: It wouldn't make no difference to him if they did. After all, you know what he's like.
2: How do you mean?
3: He'd be too scared to pick one and end up with a windfall.
1: And so over to his flat to meet the man himself, David Alexander Bliss.
5: There we are, home again. Go on, then, in you go.
2: I thought I heard the door.
5: Oh, hello, Mrs. Griffin. We've been for a walk in the park.
2: Whatever's come over you, you've been out early every morning this week.
5: Well, I always take Psyche for a walk before I go to the office.
2: Of course you don't.
5: I do, you know.
2: You don't?
5: I do. You keep out of this.
2: There you are. You see, she knows I'm right.
5: Well, I always mean to go out anyway. Waking up's my trouble.
2: My trouble's waking up my old man. Honestly, our married life's one long row. It's nothing but trouble morning and night.
5: Why morning and night?
2: Getting him up to go to work and waking him up to go to bed.
5: Well, I can't see how your life can be one long row, then.
2: Well, it is.
5: But he's asleep most of the time.
2: Yes, and you should hear the row. Mind you, it's always the same. When you're caught in, he's so much in love he can't sleep. And you think he's the man of your dreams.
5: And afterwards?
2: Marriage opens your eyes and closes his.
5: Well, I'm jolly glad I'm a bachelor.
2: I was only joking.
5: I know you were, really.
2: It's time you find yourself a wife.
5: Well, I don't see why. I sleep like a top.
2: It's a mistake to leave it too late.
5: Why is it?
2: A young bachelor marries his choice. An old bachelor marries his housekeeper.
5: Well, I've got plenty of time yet.
2: Yes, of course you have. I suppose you haven't found yourself a young lady.
5: No, I'm afraid not.
2: There's only one thing for it. You'll have to fall back on one of your old flames.
5: Oh, no, look, we've been through this before.
2: Through what?
5: Old flames are out. I mean...
2: It'd be better than not having a young lady.
5: No, not for me it wouldn't.
2: Why?
5: Well, I'm just not interested in old ladies. They in old flames. Besides, the right person will come along sooner or later. I'm in no hurry.
2: Neither she, by the look of it. You might not meet her for ages.
5: Oh, I might have met her already, for all you know. For all I know, come to that. That's the awful thing.
2: What on earth are you talking about?
5: It's all a matter of fate. I mean, you know that somewhere in the world there's somebody who's absolutely right for you. But you can't be sure when you'll meet her. Or how, or where, or anything. On the other hand, you might meet her and then, well, never see her again.
2: What's she like?
5: Who?
2: The girl you met in the park Monday.
5: Oh, how on earth did you know?
2: You've been out early every morning this week. Besides, you're as good as told me. Was it love at first sight?
5: First and last. I haven't seen her again. I doubt if I ever will.
2: Oh, you never know. Did you speak to her?
5: Only for a second. Oh, she was so wonderfully gay. Even her eyes seemed to be dancing.
2: In step, I hope.
5: Oh, no. Seriously, she was.
2: Blonde or brunette?
5: Well, auburn.
2: Short or tall?
5: Just right.
2: Nice figure?
5: Well, yes, I suppose so.
2: You're not sure?
5: Well, of course I'm sure, only... Well, I didn't notice all that much.
2: A bit on the skinny side, eh?
5: Well, I say, steady on.
2: What was she doing in the park?
5: Oh, taking her dog for a walk.
2: What's the matter with her?
5: Love at first sight. Oh, well, I must be on my way. I'll see you tomorrow.
2: Yes, all right. Have a nice time tonight.
5: Tonight?
2: You're going round to your sister's.
5: Oh, yes, so I am.
2: I don't know what you'd do without them now you haven't got a young lady.
5: I know. Still, never mind. Something's bound to turn up before long.
2: Something or somebody?
5: When my somebody turns up, she'll really be something. I wonder if I will see her again. Anne?
6: Who's that?
5: Oh, it's all right. It's only me.
6: Oh, hello, Poppet. How did you get in?
5: Oh, Tony gave me his key.
6: Leave the door, then.
5: He's just putting the car away for the night.
6: I've just been putting the children away.
5: It sounds as if you've murdered them.
6: Believe me, it was touch and go with Carol. Oh, there's Tony now. Darling?
7: Yes?
6: Will you go and kiss Carol goodnight?
7: Oh, all right.
6: Oh, and Tony?
7: What?
6: Alexander's asleep, so don't make a noise.
7: Now, I've had a hard day's work.
6: That's what I mean. Take it quietly.
5: I've never known a baby cry less than Alexander.
6: I've never known a baby cry louder.
5: Well, I've never heard him.
6: Well, no. You wouldn't where you live. They do say the reception's quite good 3 doors away. You know, it's time you settled down and had a family, Poppet. We must think of some nice girl for you.
5: Oh, gosh, don't you start. I had enough of that with Mrs. Griffin.
6: Don't worry. I wasn't serious.
5: Oh, I know you weren't.
6: I know who'd be perfect for you. Pauline Massey.
5: Pauline Massey?
6: You must have met her. Helen Massey's sister. About 24, awfully pretty. She's the perfect wife for you.
5: Will I be allowed to see her before I decide?
6: Yes, of course. I know. I'll give her a ring now.
5: Oh, no, please. No, I was only joking.
7: Only joking about what?
6: He's terrified. I'm going to marry him off to Pauline Massey.
7: He's quite right to be terrified. It's a hobby with women.
6: What is?
7: Marrying people off.
6: Now, don't be so silly. Why should we bother about other people? We have enough trouble getting ourselves married.
7: Ah, now that's very interesting. So you admit you had trouble in finding a husband?
6: No. In choosing one out of the many.
7: Oh.
6: I'm not sure I made the right choice, even now.
7: Women love to have a hand in arranging a marriage.
6: Well, I can't think why we do.
7: For the very same reason you keep shifting the furniture around just for the fun of arranging it.
6: Now, you'll have David taking you seriously. Did you put Carol's light out?
7: Oh, no. She wants a drink of water.
6: All right, I'll see to it. You sit down. You must be tired.
7: Yes, I am, rather. I've had a pretty tiring. Where's my chair?
6: Over there.
7: What are you doing over there?
6: I had to arrange something, and I haven't arranged a marriage in months.
5: Have you ever met her, Tony?
7: Who, Pauline Massey? Once or twice.
5: What's she like?
7: I can't remember her clearly. So she's obviously not attractive, not to me anyway. You may disagree when you meet her.
5: If I ever do.
7: Oh, you'll meet her all right. Anne'll arrange that.
5: Well, she wasn't serious. not that there'd be any harm in just meeting her.
7: Oh, my dear chap, famous last words.
5: Oh, gracious, Tony, but she can't marry me without my consent. After all, Anne's my sister. She wouldn't want me to marry unless I was going to be happy.
7: My dear fellow, women don't tackle it from that angle at all. You've only got to listen to them talking at a wedding to know that. They don't say, I think she'll make him awfully happy.
5: No?
7: No. They say, I think she'll be awfully good for him.
5: what would you do if you were me?
7: I'd stop it before it started. By saying she wasn't my type.
5: Oh, how can I say that when I haven't met her?
7: Well, pretend you have.
5: I told Anne I hadn't.
7: Well, you suddenly remembered you have met her after all.
5: Well, I suppose I could say that.
7: Yeah.
5: But mind you, I still think that...
6: Now, perhaps I can sit down for a few seconds. What were we talking about?
5: I have met her, actually.
6: Met who?
5: Pauline Massey.
6: Have you?
5: Yes, I suddenly remembered.
6: When?
5: Just now.
6: When did you meet her?
5: Oh, sorry, no, I don't remember exactly.
6: Where?
5: I don't remember that either. I've got a shocking memory.
6: It wasn't here, was it?
5: Yes, of course it was.
6: I don't remember.
5: Well, it must run in the family.
6: Anyway, did you like her?
5: Oh, she's not really my type.
6: Not your type?
5: Well, no.
6: Why not?
7: Well, you can't explain why someone isn't your type.
5: Well, she just isn't, that's all. So you see, there wouldn't be any point in it.
6: In what?
5: In me marrying her. Meeting her. And me meeting her again, I mean.
6: You wouldn't by any chance be saying all this just... Oh, now, who on earth can that be? All right, I'll go.
7: Yeah, I'll go.
6: I'm up now.
7: Oh, good.
6: Oh, you're impossible.
5: Gosh, I jolly nearly gave myself away.
7: Yeah.
5: Still, even if I did it, it must be pretty obvious I don't want to meet Pauline Massey.
6: Pauline, darling.
5: Pauline.
7: Well, we all have to do things we don't want to do.
5: You don't think Anne planned all this, do you? I mean, her coming round and everything.
7: I haven't been a best man for ages.
5: Tony, what on earth do I say now? I mean, I'm supposed to have met her.
7: Stick to your story. She'll think she's got a bad memory.
6: In here, it's Pauline Massey, darling.
7: Hello there.
8: Hello.
6: This is my brother, David.
5: I think we've met, actually.
8: Yes, we have.
5: We have? When? Oh, I mean, I can't remember exactly when it was.
8: At my sister's party.
5: Oh, yes, of course. Gosh, you know, that's incredible.
8: What?
5: We have met after all. After all these years.
8: It was only last month.
5: We haven't, was it? Well, I have no idea of time.
6: Pauline wants to use the phone, darling.
7: Oh, right. He's in the other room. I'll show him where.
8: Thank you. I'm sorry to do this, but it happens to be awfully important.
5: Honestly, Anne, I'm surprised at you. Arranging for her to come round like this.
6: I hadn't the faintest idea she was coming.
5: Well, you'll never convince me it was just a coincidence.
6: Do you know who she's phoning? Her fiancé.
5: Her fiancé?
6: That's why she came round, to tell me the glad news.
5: I'm convinced.
6: You know, you shouldn't listen to Tony, you know. All that nonsense about marrying people off, I'm not a bit like that.
5: Well, I'm sure you're not, really. I say, fancy her getting engaged.
6: Yes, I know. We'll have to find somebody else for you.
5: I don't... I don't want anybody else. Well, at least I do, only when I...
6: What?
5: The right person will come along sooner or later. There we are. Home again. Go on, then. In you go.
9: I thought I heard the door.
5: Oh, hello, Mrs. Griffin. We've been for a walk in the park.
9: Any luck?
5: No.
9: Oh, dear, that's nearly a fortnight now. I should give it up as a bad job. I mean, you can't spend the rest of your life looking for her.
5: Oh, I don't know. It's a jolly healthy life. Oh, gracious, who can that be at this time of the morning? Oh, all right, I'll go.
9: I must get on.
5: Oh, take Psyche with you.
9: Yes, all right.
5: Okay, coming. Oh, hello, Tony. What brings you out so early?
7: I've got some bad news for you. Huh? Anne and your mother have joined forces and found you another girlfriend.
5: Oh, gosh, who is it this time?
7: Penny Day or Gay, something like that, anyway.
5: Do you know her?
7: No, but your mother practically admitted she was very dull. Not in those words, of course.
5: Why? What did she say?
7: Very suitable. David, you doing anything on Sunday?
5: Well, I can't think of anything offhand.
7: I should think pretty quick, then. That's when you're going to meet her.
5: Well?
7: Down at your mother's.
5: No, look, this is ridiculous. I shall just say I don't want to meet her.
7: You can't say that. You're not supposed to know she's going to be there.
5: I just don't believe it. I mean, they wouldn't play a trick like that on me.
7: They would, you know, and without the slightest twinge of conscience. Women always have the perfect excuse.
5: What's that?
7: It's for your own good. If you'll take my advice, you'll play safe and say you've been invited away for the weekend.
5: Well, I think perhaps I will. Well, it's jolly nice of you to warn me, Tony.
7: Oh, my dear chap. Besides, it isn't entirely unselfish. If you get out of it, we probably won't have to go.
5: Well, don't you want to?
7: Well, I just don't want it to become too much of a habit. Oh, I'm very fond of your old man, of course, but, well, we just don't speak the same language. He talks about horses and shooting and fishing. Oh, bless his old heart, he can be a bit of a bore, you know. He's the only man I know who can tell you about the one that got away and still not see the joke. Look, if that's Anne, for heaven's sake, don't say I'm here. She'd guess in a second.
5: Oh, right. Hello?
10: Oh, hello, Poppet. Anne.
5: Oh, hello, Anne.
10: Are you rushing off to the office?
5: Oh, not for a second.
10: I don't know what was the matter with Tony this morning. He went off terribly early.
5: I know.
10: You know?
5: Well, I know how busy he is. I'll have to go fairly soon, actually.
10: All right, I won't keep you then. Now, are you doing anything on Sunday?
5: Oh, well, yes. I've been invited away for the weekend.
10: Oh, have you? Who by?
5: Who by?
10: Yes.
5: Oh.
10: Oh, now, for goodness sake, David, you must remember who you're staying with.
5: Yes, I know. I'll think of someone in a minute. Eric Holmes.
10: I see.
5: I'd love to have come otherwise.
10: Come where?
5: Down to Mother's.
10: Who said anything about going down to Mother's?
5: Well, you did.
10: I didn't.
5: I wonder where I got it from, then.
10: There were only three people, you know. Mother and I and Tony. It certainly wasn't me, and it can't have been Mother.
5: Why?
10: She asked me to ring you.
5: Oh, did she?
10: Yes, yeah, she did.
5: Oh, well, that's thinned it out a bit.
10: Oh, now, don't be silly, David. You might just as well admit it was Tony.
5: Well, I could have guessed, you know. After all, we go down there fairly often.
10: That's true. I'm afraid Mother will be awfully disappointed. Still, I'll explain for you.
5: Well, thank you. Look, I must go now, Anne.
10: Yes, all right. Oh, David.
5: Yes?
10: Put Tony on for a second.
5: Yes, of course. Hold up.
10: I thought as much.
5: Oh, dear.
10: So he came round to warn you.
5: Well, shall I put him on?
10: No. I'll speak to him later. I couldn't be more angry, David.
5: Well, I'm sorry, but I...
10: I'll see you on Sunday. Goodbye.
5: Oh, gosh.
11: Of all the
7: blithering idiot. I couldn't be more angry, David. Out of the kindness of my heart, I come round here to warn you, and all you do is to land me in trouble.
11: Sorry.
7: I should think so, too. I'd better go before I say something I'll regret. I'll say this, though. If you can't cope better than that, you deserve anything you get. Even a wife.
11: Oh, dear.
2: Who was that? Your brother-in-law?
11: Yes.
2: What's the matter? You look as if you'd lost something.
11: On the contrary, I've got something I don't want. Mother's found me a girlfriend.
2: Oh, I am pleased.
11: But I don't want anybody to find my girlfriends for me. I'll find my own.
2: Oh, I'll believe that when I see her.

0: Hello, Father.
1: Hello, David. Come along in. I'm just telling Tony about a fish that got away the other afternoon.
0: Why? What happened?
1: Oh, I won't bore you with it. It's a long story.
0: About that long?
1: Longer than that.
0: Where is everybody?
1: Ben and your mother are getting the tea ready, I think.
0: Well, what time's Penny Gay coming?
1: Any minute now, I expect.
0: Oh, do you know her, Father?
1: No, I've known her since she was no bigger than that. Used to bounce her on my knee. Haven't seen her lately, though.
2: One of the ones that got away.
0: What's she like now?
1: Oh, she's a pretty little thing. Your mother thinks a lot of her. She's always saying she'll make her somebody a good wife.
0: Dum, dum, dum, dum, dum.
1: Oh, heaven's sake. Tony's right. You don't want to let mother choose your wife for you. Women haven't the foggiest notion what men find attractive.
0: I thought you said she was pretty.
1: Well, being pretty is not enough. The girl's got to have that spark, that fire, that... Oh, you can't put it into words, really.
2: No, you need exclamation marks.
3: that indefinable something that makes the old heart thump.
1: Yes, and the old eyes pop.
0: doesn't a pretty girl do all that?
1: Bless my heart, David. A pretty woman's like a beautiful meal. It's nice to have all the trimmings, but it's still no good if it's cold.
2: Far better to settle for something plain but hot.
1: Yes. Yes, or a continental dish. What?
0: I couldn't agree more.
2: I am surprised at you.
0: Why?
2: Well, for agreeing.
0: Well, of course I agree. I mean, there's nothing worse than cold food.
2: David, old boy, we were talking about women.
0: Yes, I know, but then you started talking about food. You said you liked it hot.
2: Yeah. Hot, meaning,
0: gosh, I see. No, but seriously, though, there's nothing worse than cold food.
1: On second thought, perhaps it's a good idea to let Mother find your wife.
0: Why?
1: Well, she's bound to choose a good cook.
0: I wish to goodness I'd got a girlfriend. It's caused nothing but trouble. Trouble with Anne, trouble with Tony.
2: Oh, that's all over and forgotten.
0: Yes, I know, but I still feel guilty about it. After all, it's my fault you had to come down here.
1: Had to come?
0: I had to come down here and make polite conversation to Penny instead of chatting to you.
2: Oh, well, of course, if it's causing all that trouble, and I do see your point, why not invent a girlfriend?
0: Well, how do you mean?
2: Well, say you found one after all. That'd keep Anne and Mother at bay.
0: Gosh, you know, that's not a bad idea.
2: Yeah.
0: Oh, but then I'd have told Anne about her when she suggested meeting Penny.
2: Oh, but that was 3 or 4 days ago. Anything could have happened since then. Yes, well, wait a minute. You'll need to have a pretty complete picture of her, though.
0: Yes, I know.
1: Now,

0: then. Yes, well, wait a minute. You'll need to have a pretty complete picture of her, though.
1: Yes, I know.
2: Now, what sort of girl would she be? Now, let's think.
0: Well, it's no good you and me thinking. Let David think. Blonde or brunette, David?
1: Well, auburn, really.
2: Tall or short?
1: Just right. Age? About 20, I should think. Eyes, brown. Complexion, beautiful. With a wonderfully gay personality.
2: A nice figure to round it off, eh?
1: Well, yes. Yes, jolly nice, and not a bit skinny either.
0: I say, what an imagination.
2: No, you had it in you. Right, now we'll give her a name. And where's the telephone, Victory?
1: What?
2: Oh, yes, there they are. You know, I'm enjoying this. Now, do you think she's an A to D?
1: Oh, it could be.
2: I tell you what, I'll open it at random and that'll be it. Ready?
1: Huh?
2: Right, from henceforth she shall be known as... I can't read it without my glasses. What's the first one, David?
1: African.
2: African?
0: Odd name.
2: All right, I'll have another shot. Now, there we are.
1: Alan.
2: What about a Christian name?
1: Monica.
2: I see, that was quick.
0: Why a terrible name like Monica?
1: Well, I don't know. It just seems to fit. Monica Allen.
0: All right, she's your figment.
1: My what?
0: Figment of your imagination.
1: Oh, she's not, actually. She's real. I saw her in the park one morning.
0: And you let one like that get away? Why, you're worse than your father.
1: I've been there every day. Oh, hello, Mother.
3: Hello, dear. Tea'll be ready soon.
2: Good show.
3: What have you been talking about?
2: David's been telling us about his latest. Haven't you, David?
1: Yeah. Yes, I have.
3: Latest what?
1: A figment. My latest girlfriend.
3: You haven't got a girlfriend.
1: Oh, I have. I met her about a fortnight, four days ago.
2: Yeah. She sounds a smasher.
3: Then I probably won't approve.
2: Why ever not? You were a smasher, you know.
3: Thank you, dear. You were quite a stunner yourself. What's her name, David?
1: African. No. Alan. Monica Allen.
3: What on earth made you say African?
1: Oh, well, she
0: comes from South Africa.
1: Who? Oh, Monica. Yes, she does.
3: Is she nice?
1: What wonderful.
3: You wait till you see Penny. You'll think she's even more wonderful.
2: I doubt if you will, you know. It's pretty serious, isn't it, David?
1: Oh, yes, it is.
3: Well, but you've only known her a few days.
1: It was love at first sight.
3: Yes, well, I shouldn't do anything about it yet. It's a mistake to rush these things.
2: Nonsense. We were married 3 weeks after we met.
3: Yes, that's what I mean. It's a mistake. Where did you meet her, David?
1: In the park.
3: In the park?
1: Yes, I was out with Psyche, and she was taking her dog for a walk. She was absolutely wonderful.
3: When are you seeing her again?
1: Well, I doubt if I ever will. Never will meet anyone I could love as much.
3: You sure?
1: Oh, pretty sure.
3: David, my dear, how exciting. I couldn't be more pleased.
1: Hello, then.
0: What's she so excited about?
1: Oh, I haven't the vaguest idea. Psyche.
4: In here. Yes, Penny, Mother.
3: Oh, hello, dear. I didn't hear the door.
5: No, it was open. I saw Anne in the garden.
4: I'll go and make the tea.
3: Thank you, dear. You know Father, of course.
5: Oh, yes.
2: Hello there.
5: Hello.
3: Anne's husband, Tony.
5: How do you do?
3: And my son, David.
5: How do you do?
1: How do you do? I'm sure you won't remember, but we have met.
5: Yes, in the park about a fortnight ago.
1: Gosh, you do remember.
3: You must spend your life in the park, David.
1: Well, I have recently. I haven't seen you there, though.
5: Well, no. I always mean to take Tug out, but I never wake up.
2: What sort of dog have you got, Penny?
5: Well, he's a wire-haired terrier, too.
1: Yes, I know. You didn't bring him.
5: No, he's at home.
1: Psyche hasn't looked at another dog since.
5: I don't believe it.
1: Oh, it's true. Come to that, neither have I.
5: What?
1: Looked at another dog. Looked at another girl since.
0: Since you met Monica?
1: No, since I met... Oh, yes. Since I met Monica.
3: David's got the most exciting news. He's getting engaged.
1: Oh, no, look, I didn't say that.
3: You did, David.
1: Well, I'm not, anyway. I mean, not now. I mean, not till I'm absolutely sure.
3: But you said you were sure.
1: Oh, but it's a mistake to rush these things.
3: Nonsense. Your father and I were married 3 weeks after we met.
1: Yes, I know, but, well, I mean, I might meet someone I like even more.
3: Now, you said you never would.
1: Did I?
3: Yes.
1: I've been talking too much.
3: Oh, for goodness sake, David. Penny will wonder what's the matter with you. David's always been so terribly shy.
1: No, it isn't that, really.
3: Of course it is. Before Penny came, it was nothing but Monica. You know that's true.
1: Yes, it's true.
3: I must say, I'm not awfully fond of the name Monica.
1: Well, neither am I. I can't think why I chose it. No, why parents chose it. Well, mind you, they do go together quite well. Monica Allen.
5: Monica Allen?
1: Yes.
5: I thought she was married.
1: Who?
5: Monica.
1: Oh, good heavens.
5: What?
1: Well, don't tell me there is one.

0: There is one person who knows her.
1: I went to school with her.
0: Oh, gosh, what a coincidence.
2: Tea's all ready, Mother. Oh, right. Come along, everybody. It's in the other room.
3: Tony.
0: What? It's her. It's the one I met in the park.
3: Yes, so I gathered.
0: What on earth can I do?
4: Well, there's not much you can do. You've got yourself in a real mess, haven't you?
0: But it was your idea.
4: Yes, I know. And look how well it worked.
0: Oh, come in. Oh. Good morning, Mrs. Griffin.
5: Sorry, I left my key behind.
0: Oh, that's all right.
5: Here, do you know what they're saying about you?
0: What?
5: They're saying you're going round with a married woman.
0: Going round with... I'm not going around with anyone.
5: That's what they're saying.
0: Well, you don't believe it.
5: Of course I don't believe it. I know you far too well for that. Besides, I got it from my next-door neighbour.
0: Oh, but it's fantastic.
5: She did tell me the name of the woman. Now, Monica Graham.
0: Well, there you are. I've never even heard of... Monica Allen.
5: No, Graham. Monica Allen's that girl you used to know years ago. You know, when I first came here with you.
0: Oh, gosh, no wonder it fitted. How on earth did your next-door neighbour hear about it?
5: From her next-door neighbour.
0: Yes, but where did she get it from?
5: Oh, do you really want me to go on? It's ever such a long street.
0: Honestly, you know, it's true. Troubles never do come singly.
5: I shouldn't worry about it if I was you. What's the matter with Psyche? She's left her breakfast.
0: She's one of my troubles. I don't know whether she's sulking because I haven't taken her for a walk or whether it's love.
5: Oh, you are daft about that dog. There's the front door now.
0: No, all right, I'll go. Oh, hello, Mother. I didn't know you were coming up today.
6: Anne and I are going shopping.
0: Well, jolly early.
6: Yes, I know. I wanted to catch you before you left for the office.
0: Why?
6: I was wondering if you'd like to have lunch with us.
0: Well, it's jolly nice of you.
6: You and your fiancé.
0: My fiancé? Mm. Monica? Oh, no, I'm afraid Monica can't come. She's having lunch with somebody else.
6: Well, how about tea, then?
0: She's booked up all day.
6: Oh, dear, what a shame. Still, never mind. I'll be coming up again next week. I'm longing to see her, David.
0: Yes, I'm sure you are.
6: Father's coming up with me so we can all have lunch together.
0: Well, I'm awfully sorry, Mother, but she's booked up that day, too.
6: Well, we're not sure which day we're coming.
0: She's not sure when she's booked up. I mean... excuse me, Father. Hello?
7: Bliff?
0: Oh, yes?
7: Graham here. Monica Graham's husband.
0: Oh, dear.
7: What's this ridiculous rumor about you seeing my wife?
0: Oh, that's just what it is. Ridiculous.
7: I know that, but I gather you started it.
0: You started what?
7: All this nonsense about her.
0: Oh, no, you're wrong. Honestly, you are. I haven't started any nonsense with her.
7: What?
0: About her.
7: You'd better stop anyway, otherwise there'll be trouble. Understand?
0: Well, I'm terribly sorry, but oh, gosh, she's gone. Oh, sorry, Mother. What were we talking about?
6: Your fiancé.
0: Oh, yes, of course.
6: Who was that?
0: Her husband.
6: Surprised at you, Dave.
0: No, look, there's nothing to it, honestly.
8: All right, I'll go.
0: I know what people are saying, but it's just...
6: Just a figment of their imagination.
0: Well, yes, that's exactly what... You know?
6: I've known all along, really.
8: It's your sister. Hello, Poppet.
0: Oh, hello, Anne.
9: Look, how long before you have to go to the office?
0: Oh, about 10 minutes. Why?
9: If you rush along to the park, you'll see something to your advantage.
0: See something to my advantage?
9: I was on the phone to Penny a few moments ago. She said she was going to take Tug for a walk.
0: But how am I going to explain to her?
9: You don't have to explain anything. It's all been arranged.
0: What? By you?
9: You know what we women are.
0: Oh, gosh, thank you, Anne. Oh, come on, Psyche. Bless you both.

0: Come along then, Psyche.
1: Oh, look, look. There she is. And then there's Tug. Go on then. Good morning.
2: Hello. Isn't it a lovely morning?
1: Oh, it's a perfect morning. Gosh, it's jolly nice to see you again.
2: It's nice to see you.
1: You know, I wouldn't dream of admitting I'd run after a girl, but, well, I don't mind admitting that as far as you're concerned, I...
2: You what?
1: I've put in a lot of walking.
3: You've been listening to A Life of Bliss. Those taking part were David Bliss, George Cole, Anne Fellows, Diana Churchill, Tony Fellows, Colin Gordon. Mrs. Bliss, Gladys Young, Mr. Bliss, Ernest Jay, Mrs. Griffin, Gladys Henson, Penny Gay, Petula Clark, Psyche the Dog, Percy Edwards, The Neighbor, Elsa Palmer, Pauline Massey, Ruth Trouncer. With the BBC Variety Orchestra conducted by Paul Fenelay, with music scored by Bob Sharples. The script was written by Godfrey Harrison, and this recorded program was produced by Leslie Bridgemont.
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5: Well, I can. The cheap one's yours.
6: Bird's eye. Somehow other beef burgers just don't taste the same.
7: Yes, it's for you. It's your dinner. It's called Cupboard Love. Cupboard Love's different. 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See this foil pouch? Keeps it moist and squeezy. That's right. It's a new kind of cat food. Moist. It's good for you. Like it?
8: New Cupboard Love. What the well-cared-for cat has for dinner.
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0: It's Wednesday morning, and in the dining room of the Bishop's Palace at St. Ogg's, the Bishop's chaplain, the Reverend Mervyn Newt, is having breakfast and catching up on last Sunday's newspaper.
1: Morning, Newt.
2: Oh, good morning, my lord.
1: Anything in the papers?
2: Ah, yes, there's been a revolution in South America.
1: Another one. They had one last week. I read about it the other day.
2: Who did they? Were all the swans in San Antonio.
1: But that's where the last one was. Extraordinary. Have you got the St. Ogg's Gazette there?
2: No, it's by your place.
1: Ah, yes, here it is. I want to see how they've reported my speech at the choir school prize-giving yesterday. Oh, really? How irresponsible.
2: What, my lord?
1: They've put a photograph of the dean on the front page.
2: Who may I see?
1: Oh,
2: doesn't he look distinguished?
1: Distinguished? Not really. It's just rather a flattering photograph.
2: Oh, look, and there's Mrs. Fulkridgley. What a smart hat she's wearing, my lord. And the wing commander. Oh, who's that fat man at the back?
1: Well,
2: my lord, where is that? Is that Mr. Tucker the butcher, huh?
1: Tucker the butcher? No, that is me.
2: Right.
1: Really, the standard of photography in these provincial papers is appalling. Where's the report of my speech? Oh, dreadful thing about old Bishop Bromley, isn't it?
2: Well, I'm not sure anything, dear. I'm sure he deserved it.
1: Deserved it?
2: Well, you must admit he'll be useful up there, my lord.
1: Possibly, but at 65 he might still have been quite useful down here.
2: Well, it says in the papers that I'm reading they should make more life peers like him.
1: Who's talking about him being a life peer?
2: Well, I thought you were, my lord.
1: No, I'm talking about him being knocked down by a bus.
2: Well, I had no idea. How dreadful. There's nothing about it here.
1: Huh? Isn't there? Well, the local paper's full of it. Oh, well, really, this is too much. They've reported the dean's speech in full. I suppose that means mine had been stuck on the back page.
2: I see Lord Brackley's been divorced, my lord.
1: Really?
2: Mm-hmm.
1: Divorced? You mean married, don't you?
2: No, Lord, no divorce.
1: But there's a picture of him here getting married. Lord Brackley married at Caxton Hall yesterday.
2: Ah, yesterday. Well, that wouldn't be in my paper, would it?
1: Wouldn't it?
2: Oh, no, you see, this is the Sunday paper.
1: But it's Wednesday today.
2: Well, I know, it always takes me 3 days to read the Sunday paper.
1: Oh, 3 days? This is too much.
2: Do you think so, my lord? I'd like to read it thoroughly, do you see?
1: No, not that. The Gazette here. They haven't reported my speech.
2: But they must have said something.
1: Yes, they did. The bishop also spoke. Wait a minute. See editorial. I didn't think the editor would ignore me.
2: No, I shouldn't think so, my lord. Not after you gave him that nice box of cigars last Christmas.
1: Note. I gave him this box of cigars because I like and respect him. He is a most intelligent and worthy man who does a very difficult job. Ah, here it is. It's headed, Memorable Churchman.
2: Oh, do read it, my lord.
1: Well, I'm glad.
2: Yes, please, my lord.
1: Oh, well, if you insist, here. Few church dignitaries in recent years have made such an impact on the life of our city as the present dean.
2: Oh, it's a misprint, my lord. They must mean the present bishop.
1: Tall and upright with the lissom figure of a youth.
2: Oh, it's not a misprint, no.
1: Dr. Fulkridgley has an assured place in the history of the cathedral. Oh, really? The editor of this paper is a complete ass. I can't think why he's taking. Get me some coffee.
2: Coffee? Well, I'm afraid it's tea this morning, my lord.
1: Oh, it would be. An assured place in the history of the cathedral.
2: Oh, golly. Did you see this, my lord?
1: If you intend to read me the test score, Newt, don't bother. There's been another inning since last Sunday.
2: No, it's this advertisement here. Look, it's something I think you should buy.
1: Where?
2: There.
1: Get back your appearance with an Adonis body belt. Newt! If this is some sort of a joke, I consider it very paltry.
2: No, I didn't mean that advertisement, my lord.
1: I should hope you did not.
2: It's the advertisement of Christopher's, the auction rooms in Bond Street, my lord. They're selling the Bryce Parkinson collection today. And there's a book of 16th century sermons.
1: 16th century sermons? Why should I want to buy them? They'd be out of date.
2: No, not to preach, my lord. No, it's a relic. They are Bishop Garden's sermons.
1: Bishop who?
2: Bishop Garden, my lord. He's one of ours.
1: Is he?
2: Well, yes, you know, my lord. He's in the nave. At least, most of him is.
1: Most of him?
2: Well, he was beheaded by Queen Mary in 1556.
1: Oh, I know you mean that tomb on the left by the radiator.
2: Yes, that's right, my lord. It has some early flamboyant mouldings around the base.
1: I know that. I caught my shin on them the other day.
2: Well, don't you think something should be done about it, my lord?
1: No, it's all right, thank you. The swelling's practically gone down.
2: No, my lord. I mean, what, don't you think we should go to London and buy the book? I mean, after all, my lord, they were very important sermons, and he did preach them in our cathedral. You could put in a little glass case beside the tomb. I'm sure people would welcome it.
1: What else? Something else to catch their shins on? In any case, have you forgotten what I have to do today?
2: Oh, yes, my lord, of course. Your questionnaire to the clergy and church wardens.
1: Precisely. 200 clergy and 400 church wardens, making in all 600 envelopes to be addressed, stamped, and tucked in.
2: Oh, yes.
1: Not to mention a delegation from the St. Ogg's Ladies Guild, who are coming for their annual day at the palace, and what I'm going to do with them, I cannot imagine.
2: And your contribution to the diocesan newsletter, my lord. You promised them 200 words on fellowship.
1: There you are. And you, Newt, you, my domestic chaplain, the man above all others who knows the burden I carry, sit there calmly proposing that I should abandon my responsibilities and rush up to London to buy a second-hand book. No, Newt, no. It is impossible.
2: Well, I'm so sorry, my lord. I just saw it, really, in a little glass case beside the tomb with a plaque.
1: The plaque?
2: Yes, saying that you'd presented it.
1: What, you mean with my name on it?
2: Yes, something like, you know, presented by Bishop Hevar.
1: Yes, or perhaps generously presented by Bishop Hevar.
2: Yes, it would stand there, my lord, as a sort of memorial to your time here.
1: You mean it would assure me of a place in the history of the cathedral?
2: Yes, my lord, exactly. Yes, but as you say, of course, it's quite impossible.
1: My dear Newt, nothing is impossible. Let us see. What time is it?
2: 8:30, my lord.
1: Right. We'll catch the 9 o'clock train to London.
2: But, my lord, what about...
1: We shall arrive at Victoria at 10 to 11. Now, what time does the sail start?
2: 11 o'clock, my lord. What about all
1: this? That gives us 10 minutes, yes, to get from Victoria to Bond Street. Splendid. We should just about make it. We'll go by tube, and it'll give us an opportunity to try out the new Victoria line.
2: Wouldn't you rather take a bus, my lord?
1: A bus? My dear Newt, if we catch a bus, we'll never get to the auction at all. We shall spend the whole morning stuck in a traffic jam. No. We'll take the tube, get off at Green Park, walk up Bond Street, arriving just as the sale begins. Buy this interesting relic, have lunch at the Athenaeum, wander into the park and feed the pelicans, and then we'll catch the 4 o'clock train home. Now, Newt, who said it was impossible?
2: You did, my lord.
1: Did I?
2: Yes, you said you got all this work to do, the questionnaire, the 600 envelopes to be addressed, stamped and tucked in, and the delegation from the St. Ogg's Ladies.
1: Oh, that. Well, we'll soon find someone to do that. The important thing is to hurry. We've only got half an hour.
2: But it maybe is not so easy, my lord. I mean, to find someone at short notice.
1: Nonsense.
3: Hey, anyone at home?
1: What did I tell you?
3: Come in, Henry. Morning, Bishop. The door was open, so I thought I'd pop in.
1: Glad you did, Henry. We've got a little job for you.
3: A job? In that case, I'll pop out again.
1: Nonsense. Nonsense, Henry. You'll do nothing of the kind.
3: But Bishop, I was planning to
1: go... Never mind what you were planning, Henry. You can do this little job for me, surely. There's nothing to it.
3: Oh, isn't there?
2: No, Archdeacon. It's just a matter of addressing, stamping, and tucking in 600 envelopes and entertaining a delegation from the St. Ogg's Ladies Guild who are coming to spend the day at the palace.
3: Little job. I say, Bishop, you're sure there's nothing else you'd like me to do?
1: Well, if you could manage to write 200 words on fellowship for the diocesan newsletter. Come on, Luke, come on, or we'll miss the train.

0: come on, Newt.
1: Come in, my lord.
0: Here we are. I told you we'd make it.
1: My lord, you don't think you should have told the Archdeacon where we are going?
0: Henry? Oh, no, better keep it secret. Then it'll come as a complete surprise to them all. Now, which is back to the engine?
1: This side here, my lord.
0: Good. I shall sit here by the window.
1: Well, I'm afraid you can't do that, my lord.
0: Why not?
1: Well, there's a briefcase on that seat, my lord.
0: Yes, but I must have a corner seat back to the engine. I've got to work.
1: Well, what about the one by the corridor, my lord?
0: No, it's too dark. I'll sit here.
1: Well, what about the briefcase, my lord?
0: Don't stop fussing, Newt. Put it on the seat by the corridor.
1: But I think the person who put it there meant it to signify that he'd reserved the seat, my lord.
0: Reserved the seat? What nonsense, Newt. To reserve a seat in advance, you have to apply to the station master and pay a fee of 2 shillings. Now, come along. We'll go to the dining car and have some coffee. Oh, you know, I must say, I'm beginning to enjoy myself. Don't forget to move that briefcase.
1: Well, my lord, if you insist.
0: And hurry up, or we shan't get a table to ourselves. You know how I dislike sharing. In my position, people always stare at one.
1: Yes, well, I am hurrying, my lord. And I believe it's the next carriage, my lord.
0: Oh, that's good. Don't talk about it. They really should make these corridors wider. I shall have to write to the Ministry of Transport.
1: It should be round the next corner, my lord.
0: There we are. Waiter!
2: Morning, your lordship. Two for coffee?
0: Yes, please, waiter.
2: Got a nice table here.
0: Not with those two ladies. I don't want to share.
2: I'm afraid you'll have to, your lordship. All the small tables have gone.
0: Damn, look, what did I say? I knew this would happen.
2: Why not sit over there, my lord? That gentleman's reading his paper. He won't disturb you.
0: No, I'd rather not. Do you have a second sitting?
2: No, my lord.
1: Well, he's right behind his paper, my lord. I'm sure he won't stand.
0: Very well. Beggars can't be choosers, I suppose.
1: Well, there you are, my lord. Back to the engine.
0: Yes, thank you. Look. Coffee smells good. I must say, you know, it's nice to get away for a few hours.
1: Oh, isn't it, my lord?
0: We live in a very narrow world at the cathedral, and we see too much of the same old faces.
1: What is it, my lord?
0: Which same old face? That face on the front of that fellow's newspaper.
1: Oh, you mean the dean's face?
0: Yes. Can I never get away from it?
3: Good morning, my lord.
1: We didn't know it was you behind that paper.
3: Didn't you? Well.
1: Well, you see, we were just looking at your photograph on the front of it.
3: My wife tells me it is a reasonable likeness.
1: Oh, I do agree, Dean. For the bishop thinks it flatters.
3: Indeed. You have no doubt seen the editorial, my lord.
0: Editorial? Mm. No, I don't think I have.
1: Mm. But you did, my lord. You know you did.
0: Yes, of course, I remember now. My chaplain reminds me, Dean, I did notice something, but I'm afraid I was too busy with the affairs of the diocese to read it. coffee.
2: Black or white, gentlemen?
0: White for me.
1: Oh, and for me, please?
3: Black, if you please.
0: You don't want your sugar, do you, Newt?
1: Well, I could rather, my lord.
3: Yes, you may have mine, my lord. I never take it.
0: Oh, thank you, Dean.
2: Biscuits, gentlemen?
0: Yes, please. I like the chocolate wholemeal one.
2: There we are, my lord. Biscuits for you, sir.
1: Yes, please. Have you any petit bar?
2: Yes, sir, here we are.
1: Well, I can't manage all this, thank you.
0: Never mind, Newt. I'll help you out.
2: Biscuits for you, sir.
3: No, thank you.
2: Oh, watching your waistline, are you, sir?
3: I do not care for biscuits.
2: Oh, I shouldn't have thought you were the one who needed to worry. Hey, my lord.
0: Thank you, waiter. That'll be all.
1: You don't often go to London, do you, Dean?
3: No, I do not like London.
0: May one ask what takes you up there today?
3: Today? Shopping, you know, personal shopping. What a beautiful day it is.
1: But it's raining, Dean.
3: Indeed. Tell me, my lord, what takes you to London?
1: Me? It's really rather exciting, Dean. You see, we're going to London.
0: Some shopping. Just shopping. A little spree, you know. We thought we'd take the day off. Right. Come along, Newt.
1: But I haven't started my coffee yet.
0: Oh, there's no time for that. Wait up.
2: Are you going already?
0: I'm afraid I've got work to do. There you are. Keep the change.
2: Thank you, your lordship.
0: Now, come along, Newt.
1: But, my lord, you haven't had your coffee either.
0: Newt, do stop. Goodbye, Dean.
3: But, my lord.
1: Well, can't I just have my biscuit, my...
0: No, you cannot. Come along. Goodbye, Dean.
3: Oh, excuse me.
0: Really, Newt, can't you take a hint?
2: Oh, was that a hint?
0: Of course it was. Couldn't you see I wanted to get away from him? Oh, he... excuse me.
1: But you seem to be getting on so well, my lord.
0: Oh, did we? Tell me, Newt,
4: Hmm? Did anything in the dean's behavior strike you as at all odd?
5: Well, he didn't have any sugar in his coffee.
4: Oh. Didn't he seem to you to be avoiding something?
5: Well, now you mention it, my lord, he did.
4: You noticed it too. Good. Can you say what it was?
5: Yes, my lord, putting on weight. He didn't have any biscuits either.
4: Oh. Here's our carriage.
6: Oh, yes. Oh, that briefcase is still there, my lord.
4: Never mind about that, Newton. Close the door and sit down.
6: My lord. Yes, yes.
4: Ah, now, Newton.
5: Yes, my lord.
4: Listen to me.
5: Yes, my lord.
4: The dean was avoiding telling me where he was going, and I think I know why.
6: Who's that?
3: Oh, ah. Here you are, my lord.
7: Oh, dean, what do you want?
3: To lend you my copy of the Gazette. I was about to offer it to you when you rushed off. I know you will welcome a chance to read the editorial.
4: Oh, but Dean, I can't deprive you of the paper. What will you read?
3: I have the Sunday paper.
4: The Sunday paper?
3: Yes, it was something I noticed advertised in it this morning. That is the cause of my journey. Well, well, I must go and find my seat.
4: Looped. Did anything strike you in that little interchange?
5: It certainly did, my lord. It takes the dean 3 days to read the Sunday papers as well.
4: Can't you see that this is proof incontrovertible that he's after Bishop Gadden's Book of Sermon?
5: Don't you really think so, my lord?
4: I'm certain.
5: Oh, good. Well, you can get together and buy it between you.
4: What? And have his great long name all over my plaque? No, Newt, we must stop him.
5: Stop him? But how?
4: I don't know, but I must just sit here and think.
5: But you can't do that, my lord.
4: Why not?
5: Well, you've got to read that editorial.
4: This? Oh, I can tell you what I'm going to do with this.
3: Ah, enjoying the editorial, my lord?
4: Yes, Dean. Yes, just getting to grips with it.
3: Oh, good.
4: Why have you come back?
3: It is odd, my lord, but I cannot find my seat.
4: Oh, well, why not go and sit somewhere else? Not here, of course. Newt and I are working. We disturb you.
3: No, I must find it. I need my briefcase.
5: The briefcase? Did you say briefcase?
3: Yes, why, have you seen it?
5: No, briefcase. Yeah, Dean, no.
3: I didn't suppose there was. I left it on my seat to reserve it.
5: Oh, well, Dean, you can't reserve a seat for the briefcase.
3: What do you mean?
5: No, well, you have to see the station master duty in advance and pay a fee of 2 shillings.
3: Are you feeling all right, Newt?
5: Oh, yes, thank you very much, Dean. Feeling fine.
3: You look very flushed suddenly.
5: No, I'm all right, Dean. Yes, I haven't got a briefcase. I mean, I haven't got a temperature.
3: Yeah, good. Well, I shall just sit here until the guard comes round.
5: Oh, don't do that, Dean. No, I shouldn't do that, really.
3: Oh dear. I seem to have sat on a briefcase. My briefcase. This is my briefcase.
5: Oh, but no, it can't be, Dean.
3: But it is. It has my initials on it.
4: Oh, too. Well, Dean, so you found your seat after all.
3: This is not the seat on which I put my briefcase.
4: Oh, isn't it?
3: No, I put it on the seat where you are sitting, my lord.
4: Oh, how extraordinary. Someone must have moved it.
3: I wonder who could have done that.
4: I wonder.
5: And who do I?
3: Well, I'm afraid I must ask you to move, my lord.
4: Me? Move? Whatever for?
3: Because I wish to work.
4: So do I.
3: That is why I particularly reserved that seat.
4: No, really, all this fuss about a seat. It's too absurd. I can assure you I don't mind where I sit. Newt?
5: Yes, lord? Mm-hmm.
4: Get out of it.
3: Thank you, my lord.
4: Newt. Yes, my lord, yes. What's that he's looking at?
5: A map, my lord.
4: A map? What on?
5: I don't know. Would you like me to find out?
4: Yes, go on.
5: The bishop was wondering what you're looking at.
4: Yes, I was wondering if you needed any help, Dean.
3: Help? Well, are you familiar with London, Newt?
5: Oh, yes, Dean. I have an aunt who lives in Eccleston Square.
3: Ah, oh, well, then perhaps you can tell me the quickest way to get from Victoria Station to Bond Street.
5: Bond Street? Oh, yes, well, the quickest way, of course, is to go on the...
4: By bus. You want to go by bus, Dean.
5: But, my lord, you said the quickest way
4: to go... Jesus Christ. Now, Dean.
3: But isn't it quicker by tube?
4: Quicker by tube? Good gracious, Dean, what an idea. No. When we arrive at 10 to 11, go straight outside the station, wait in the queue for a number 25 bus, and it'll take you all the way to Bond Street.
3: Yes, but what about the traffic jams? I have to be there by 11 o'clock. Is this bus really quick?
4: My dear Dean, I think I can safely say you will be surprised at the time it'll take you.

0: Ah, here's the catalogue, my lord.
1: Good. Which lot is it?
0: Lot number 9.
1: Excellent. The dean can't possibly get here by now. I wish they'd start, though. You know, it's 11 o'clock by my watch.
0: Oh, isn't it exciting, my lord? Are all those books going to be sailed this morning?
1: Well, I imagine so.
2: Good morning, ladies and gentlemen.
1: The auctioneer's starting.
2: Good morning, ladies and gentlemen. Today we are selling the Bryce Parkinson collection. I shall first read the conditions of sale set out in the front of the catalogue. The highest bidder...
0: Well, wouldn't the archdeacon enjoy this, my lord?
1: Henry, oh, no, he wouldn't enjoy this. He's having far more fun at home, quietly getting on with it.

0: Dear me. This decanter is empty already. Looks as though I shall have to start addressing these envelopes. Who can that be? Ladies.
1: Good morning, Archdeacon. We are from the St. Ogg's Ladies Guild.
0: I'm afraid the bishop is out.
1: Really?
0: Yes, I'm just holding the fort.
1: I see. Well, reinforcements have arrived. Come on, girls.
0: What am I going to do with you all?
1: Really? Haven't you got anything useful we can do?
0: Useful? Well, yes, let me see. Are you any good at addressing envelopes?
1: Oh, yes.
0: Then if you would just come into the study, I think we can come to a working arrangement.
2: 1,050 guineas. The bills on the right of the room here. 1,050 guineas. 1,060 guineas. 1,060 guineas. 1,060 guineas for the last time. Sell to Lord Christ.
3: Lot 8, 50 guineas.
4: We are next, my lord. Good. Can you see the deal?
3: I don't look, my lord. Why not? Well, if I move, they'll think I'm bidding, my lord.
4: Nonsense. The auctioneer knows quite well who's bidding. You can walk around, move around, wave your arms. You can do anything you like.
2: 300 guineas. That is it, sir. Are you kidding, sir?
0: But...
2: The stout clerical gentleman over there.
4: What?
2: Were you bidding?
4: Me? No, certainly not.
2: 300 guineas on left of the room. Sold for 300 guineas. Not nine.
3: Oh, this is it, my lord. Are you ready?
4: Yes, Duke. Yes, this will show the dean.
2: Not nine has been withdrawn from the set.
4: Withdrawn? What do you mean? It can't have been. That's impossible.
2: Please, silence, gentlemen. Thank you. Now, ladies and gentlemen, lot 10. We come to lot 10.

0: train standing at platform 27 is the St. Ogg's Express. Passengers for Ringmold and Tapney change at Hawley Junction. Tea will be served on this train.
1: It's an outrage, an absolute outrage. To drag us all the way to London, then withdraw the wretched book from the sale. I don't know who this Brian Parkins thinks he is.
2: Our Bryce Parkinson, my lord, Bryce Parkinson. He's a millionaire.
1: Oh, is he? Well, I've a good mind to write and ask him to pay me fair.
2: But, my lord, I...
1: And yours, of course, too.
2: But perhaps he couldn't help it, my lord.
1: What do you mean?
2: Well, he may simply have found that he was so fond of the book that when it actually came to it, he just couldn't bear to part with it.
1: More likely someone offered him a good price and he thought he'd save the auction fee.
2: Oh, I'm sure that such a famous collector would never do a mean thing like that.
1: Ah, well, I should just like to know where that book is at the moment.
3: Here you are, my lord.
1: Dean.
3: I trust you had a good day.
2: Oh, no, we have a...
1: Dean, moderate. What about you?
3: Me? Oh, a most successful day, my lord.
2: You did? Mm. But you weren't even at the...
1: club for lunch. We expected to see you at the Athenaeum, Dean.
3: I had lunch in a restaurant, my lord.
1: Oh, whereabouts?
3: In Bond Street.
2: Oh, you got there then, did you, Dean?
3: Well, of course I got there, though I must tell you, my lord, the bus is not the quickest way.
1: Oh, really?
3: No, it seems the new Victoria line is much quicker.
1: Really? I must remember that in future.
3: Indeed, the bus this morning took nearly 3/4 of an hour. I was late for my appointment.
1: Oh, I am sorry to hear that, Dean. It must have been very inconvenient.
3: No, it was all right as it happened. I was able to make a telephone call. Well, well, I'm going to tea. I trust no one will disturb this if I leave it to reserve my seat.
1: What? What's that?
3: It is a parcel, my lord.
2: Oh, no, I'm sure they won't, Dean. I'm absolutely certain they won't.
3: Good. Are you having tea,
2: Oh, well, Dean, that sounds a splendid idea.
1: Splendid, but unfortunately we have already had tea.
2: We have? Where, my lord?
1: At the hotel, Newt. Surely you haven't forgotten.
2: But I think I have. I'm afraid I have, my lord.
1: Oh, really? Your memory, Newt? Oh, his memory is appalling, Dean. Mm. However, don't let us hold you back. Go and enjoy your tea.
3: No, very well. I shan't be long, my lord.
1: And there's no need to hurry. What about that?
2: Oh, I'm so sorry, but I really can't remember which hotel was.
1: No, not that, Deuce. I mean the Dean getting the book.
2: The Dean, the book? I'm so sorry. I don't know what you're talking about, Lord.
1: He was laughing at us, don't you see?
2: I'm awfully sorry, but I don't seem to be seeing anything at the moment.
1: Deuce, really. The Dean realized we were after the book, too. He pretended to believe all that stuff about the bus being quicker than the tube. And as soon as we were out of sight, he rushed to a telephone, rang the sale room, and bought the book right under our noses.
2: Oh, wish. Oh, no, Lord, I'm sure you're wrong.
1: Why?
2: Well, if he'd bought it, he'd have had it with him.
1: He has.
2: Well,
1: there, in that parcel.
2: There? Oh, no, surely not, my lord. No.
1: Well, if you don't believe me, open it.
2: What? Open the Dean's parcel, my lord. What are you saying?
1: Well, if you won't, I will.
2: Oh, but you can't, my lord. You mustn't.
1: No, must.
2: You must, my lord.
1: Well, just you try stopping
2: it. But other people's property, my lord. Thou shalt not cover thy neighbor's goods, his ox, nor his ass, nor anything that is his.
1: What the hell?
2: Nor thy neighbor's wife, nor his servant, nor his maid, my lord.
1: Shut up,
2: but it's the tenth commandment, my lord. Of all the things of thy neighbors, thou shalt not cover, my lord.
1: I am quite familiar with the tenth commandment, Luke. Well, it certainly doesn't cover the contents of this parcel.
2: Why, what's in it, my lord?
1: An Adonis body belt. And there is nothing in the tenth commandment about coveting thy neighbor's corsets.

0: Central, St. Ogg's Central.
1: Do you think that Ian suspects that my lord?
2: Oh, no. You packed them much too well.
1: Well, I do hope you're right, my lord. I would not like to think that he thought that we knew.
2: Oh, don't worry. He'll never guess. It's going to be very difficult to stop oneself from trying to spot when he's got them on.
3: Hello, Bishop.
2: Henry, dear old friend. Have you come specially to meet us?
3: Well, not entirely, Bishop.
0: Here's your parcel, Mr. Archdeacon, if you just sign for it.
3: Oh, splendid. You're sure it's mine?
0: Oh, yes, yes. It says, Venerable Mr. Blunt, Christabys, Bond Street.
3: That's it? Well, where do I sign?
0: Oh, just here in my book.
2: Henry. Henry, what have you got there?
3: Only Bishop Gurdon's sermons.
2: What? You bought them, Archdeacon?
3: No. I've been given them, actually.
2: Who by?
3: The owner.
2: Mr. Bryce Parkinson.
3: That's the chap. I was going to London to buy them. But you stopped me, and so I rang him up.
2: But what made him give them to you, Henry?
3: I offered to put them in the cathedral in a glass case with his name on it.
2: Oh, Archdeacon, how clever of you.
3: Oh, no, not really. Some people are so vain, they'll do anything to see their name on a plaque. Won't they, Bishop?
2: Oh, well, yes, Henry, I suppose they will. And Henry, talking of vanity, did you know the Dean had bought an Adonis body belt?
4: Episode of All Gas and Gators, the parts were played as follows. The Archdeacon, Robertson Hare, the Bishop, William Mervyn, the Bishop's Chaplain, Derek Nimmo, the Dean, John Barron. Other parts were played by Betty Bascom, Nigel Lambert, and Patrick Tull. The Bishop Goes to Town was written for television and adapted for radio by Pauline Devaney and Edwin Apps. 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

0: Well, you can hear episode 11 of All Gas and Gators, Give a Dog a Bad Name, on Tuesday at 6:15 on Radio 4. Derek Nimmo is now appearing in Charlie Girl at the Adelphi Theatre, London.
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0: Bentley, when I was in my bath yesterday, I had a thought. A clean one. You know what I haven't seen for years?
1: Your toes?
0: Please, Bentley, I'm in mysterious vein now, not my jugular. I haven't seen one of those films where it all happens on board a train. Oh. A train that's packed with sinister characters all chasing each other and talking in strange accents.
1: Oh, well, the only train that sounds like is the 6-5 special.
0: Bentley, you will either stop passing your remarks or leave the room. Which do you choose?
1: I'll go.
0: No, don't go. These films, you see, were always spy stories. They'd start off at some big international railway station where a great train is ready to depart. A train like, well, the night train to Paris.
2: It is Victoria Station, 9:57 at night. In 3 minutes, the night train to Paris will be leaving. And from a first-class compartment, a heavily built businessman is leaning out, clasping in his arms an attractive, fair-haired lady.
0: Goodbye, love. I'll bet I'll not get cooking like yours in Paris. No, don't cry. I'll be back Thursday night. Here, I'll bring you back some scent, eh?
3: Oh, don't waste your money on scent.
0: No, I've got to buy a bottle anyway. I've promised to bring it back for the wife. Now, don't cry or you'll spoil a lovely weekend. Chin up now. Goodbye, Auntie.
3: Goodbye, dear.
0: Love to Uncle.
2: On the platform outside the compartment, a cool-eyed, debonair young fellow is talking in low tones to a grim, soldierly-looking man.
4: You can rely on me, Colonel M.
5: I hope so, Carfax.
4: I'll pass those plans over to the Secretary General. I've made them into an oblong parcel and taped them across my chest under my shirt.
6: You'd better take your seat now, madam.
4: Madam?
5: Perhaps you'd better find another place for those plans, Carfax. Now, remember, if they get you, we can't help you.
4: I realize that, sir.
5: From the moment the train leaves, I wash my hands of the whole affair.
4: I understand, sir. I would not expect you to wash your hands while the train is standing at the station.
6: Take your seats now, please. Take your seats, please.
2: A little further up the platform, another couple are conversing. A beautiful raven-haired woman and a swarthy bearded man with dark glasses and an Astrakhan hat. He looks vaguely foreign.
7: We must have no mistakes, Countess. Dimitrios is on the train. He will help you. The envelope we want is being carried by an MI5 courier called Carfax. Here, this is the only photo we could find of him.
3: Let me see. Isn't he a little young for this kind of work?
7: That photo was taken when he was 4 months old. He has probably lost those dimples by now.
3: And the ones on his face. Don't worry. I will recognize him. As soon as I have taken the plans from him, I will send them to Moscow by carrier pigeon.
7: You have the carrier pigeon with you?
3: Yes, it is concealed in the foliage of my hat.
7: Good luck, Countess.
6: Find it all, that man.

0: Well, we're making very good time. 35 minutes gone and we're nearly past the Victoria signal box already. very good. We're rattling up. Excuse me, miss. Here, miss, I'm addressing you.
1: I am sorry. I was deep in thought.
0: I reckon you must be thinking hard. Your hat keeps rising in the air and settling down again.
1: What? Down, Tanya. You bad bird. If you don't keep still, Siberia.
0: Who's she talking to there? Well, we're picking up speed a bit now. I say, young fella, you don't look over comfortable.
2: I'm not terribly. Do you think you could open the window a little further?
0: What for?
2: So I can climb in.
0: Oh. Well, come on then.
2: Oh, thank you. Yes, I was talking with my friend and almost missed it. My name's Carfax.
1: Oh, Carfax.
2: Did I startle you, miss?
1: Oh, no. I thought you said Burchington Horsley. Dear, where's that photo? Yes, it could be. Mr. Carfax, would you mind laying face downwards on the seat?
2: Certainly. Like this?
1: Yes. Now, let me see this photo. Oh, yes, it is unmistakably the same profile. I must contact Demetrius. Will you excuse me, gentlemen?
0: Well, of course.
1: I wish to stand in the corridor a while. I have never seen Coulston South by moonlight.
2: You know, that's what I call an attractive woman. She has an air.
0: Yes, I saw her looking at his photo. He's an ugly-looking brat. Here, Mr. Carfax, how about us meeting up in Paris? You been there before?
2: Well, not since I was just a youth, 18, 19.
0: Well, it's probably changed a bit since 1819. Here, look up, hey up, here comes the femme futile again. Here, you've come back, miss. You don't mind me saying, so you look pale.
1: Yes, sir. I've had rather a shock.
0: Well, what can you expect when a woman like you tries to squeeze past a corridor full of sleepy sailors?
1: I wish to sit down, please.
0: Oh, dear.
1: No sign of Demetrius anywhere on the train. What can have happened to him?
0: Here you are in a state, miss. Let me get you a travel pill out of my suitcase. I'll get it down from rack and... I don't know. Well, isn't that typical?
1: What is it?
0: There's a dead man up here on the luggage rack.
1: A dead man?
0: Yeah, say, the cleaners should have spotted that. Well, I'll go to Barnsley. Look at that. A dead man with a dagger in him sprawled right across the rack there. Where the heck did they expect you to put your raincoat?
1: It is Demetrius. Oh, then I am on my own.
0: You know what I say? No wonder the railways are losing millions of pounds. Look at this carriage here. What a muck. A corpse on the rack, orange peel in the ashtrays. I'll tell you, if the soup's cold tonight, I'm going to register a complaint, and that's that.
3: First sittings for dining car. First sittings for dining car.
0: Yeah, I'll have dinner, lad. I'll have dinner. What do you recommend, the boiled turbot or the shepherd's pie?
3: Well, now, I don't advise a boiled turbot, sir.
0: Oh.
3: Not at this speed. It's been shot across the dining car four times already. The shepherd's pie's got the weight to resist.
0: Well, I'll have a bundle of the shepherd's pie, then.
3: Right.
0: Keep my seat, you two, won't you?
1: So, Mr. Carfax, we are alone. Wouldn't you like to come and sit next to me?
2: Thank you, but no.
1: No?
2: In my job, we are warned against beautiful women in low-cut dresses. We are taught to look down on such things.
1: I see. In that case, put your hands up, Mr. Carfax.
2: A gun! Who are you, madam? What are you? When are you?
1: My real name is Countess Nitschevo, but in the chancelleries of Europe they call me simply Q. And I think you know what I am after.
2: P?
1: Carfax, let us stop this fencing. That package stuck to your chest. Give it to me.
2: No.
1: Give it to me.
2: Oh, yes, you've got cold hands.
1: Here it is. This is what I want. This envelope addressed to the Secretary General of the United Nations. The one marked, not to be opened till September the 3rd, 1967.
2: No, you can't have it. I won't let you. Where's my wallet? Let me see how much I've got. £4, £4.15, £4.19. Countess, can you lend me a shilling?
1: What for?
2: I'm going to pull the communication cord.
1: Come away. Come away from that cord or I'll fire. I warn you, I'll... Very well. Take

0: When I finished my meal and went back along the swaying corridor, I was enthralled by the human pageant of this great train. I stood for just a moment, contemplating a handsome film star slumbering in his private compartment, and a thought struck me. Whether you're great or whether you're humble, when you sleep upright, you dribble. Then I opened my own compartment door. Hello, what's up with you?
1: Hurt you, Doctor. She shot me.
0: She shot you? Where did she shoot you?
1: Right in the middle of the tunnel.
0: Oh, dear. Are you hurt?
1: Fortunately, no. She didn't pull the trigger very hard. But I say, listen, that woman is an agent for a foreign power. I'm not allowed to reveal which one, but, Napoleon didn't do himself any good there.
0: Not Josephine.
1: Oh, never mind. Suffice it to say, this is a government matter, and I'm enlisting your aid. She's got to be found.
0: Hey, then perhaps this will help you. Look, on the seat where she left her hat, there's a grey bird with a ring round its leg. Shall we search it?
1: No. As a government employee, I can't touch that.
0: Why not?
1: It isn't my pigeon. Come on, we'll scour the train.
0: Well, she wasn't in any of the carriages. This is the last place she might be, the guard's van.
1: Oh, call out the guard. Guard!
2: What's the matter? What's the matter?
1: Have you anywhere where a woman could be hidden away?
2: No, I've tried it, but that inspector's got eyes like a hawk.
0: Oh, they're all the same. Just a minute. Carfax, look!
1: What?
0: I've spotted her. She's lying recumbent in that crate of frozen cod.
1: Where?
0: Here. Gaze carefully along the lines of cod. You'll notice one pair of eyes is looking in the other direction.
1: By Jove, yes. Come out, Countess Q. The jig is up.
3: So, I have failed.
0: You didn't have a chance from the start, Countess, you see. I was on to you all the time.
1: You? But you are just a businessman.
4: That was my cover story. My real name is Colonel Randall Michigan of the Special Service Division, United States Army Air Navy Corps.
3: Oh, no.
1: But why wasn't I told about it?
4: Because, son, what's in that envelope is too important to entrust to any one man.
3: Tell me, what is in there? It is addressed to the Secretary General of the United Nations, and it says not to be opened till September the 3rd, 1967. What does it contain?
4: You promise you won't reveal it to a living soul?
3: No.
4: It's his tickets for My Fair Lady.

0: please, enter Parliament in a minute. Have your glasses. Let me hear. Finish up. Mr. Glove.
1: Hey.
0: You've been knocking them back pretty steady tonight, ain't you?
1: There's no need to adopt that disopprobrious tone, Ted. The day you see drink get the better of me, that's the day you can pass remarks.
0: Oh, no offence, Mr. Glum.
1: All right. Now, if you'll just help me up off the floor and point me... point me vaguely towards southeast, I'll be on my way.
0: Nah, don't leave bad friends.
1: Hey.
0: I was just curious what occasioned this relaxing of your normal moderation.
1: Thank you for the credit there.
0: Yeah.
1: What do you think's the cause of it? What do you think,
0: I don't really know.
1: Ah, oh, dear. That boy of mine, of course. My Ron.
0: Oh.
1: Now, take last Tuesday. Before you take it, take a brown out and take the top
0: You're
1: off. Last Tuesday, there was Ron with Eth on the sofa, but acting so far-fetched, Eth had to say something. She just had to say something.
2: Oh, Ron. Don't think I'm trying to pry, beloved, but is everything all right? I mean, the whole evening you've been sort of wrought up. Have you got anything at all on your mind?
3: No, eh?
2: Dearest, I don't want to appear to doubt your word, but, Ron, every time you think I'm not looking, you go over to the mirror and hit yourself on top of the head with a hammer. Well, I think I'm entitled to ask why.
3: My bed's too short.
2: You're fibbing, aren't you, Ron?
3: Yes, eh?
2: But dearest, unless you confide in me, I can't help you. And I'm very worried about you. There's something behind this hitting yourself on top of the head with a hammer. And, Ron, you're going to tell me whether you like it or not.
3: All right, eh?
2: Well?
3: I don't like it, eh? It hurts.
2: Then why keep doing it, dear heart?
3: I've got to, Eth. It's the only way to solve my problem.
2: Ah, so there is a problem. I thought you wouldn't keep hitting yourself on top of the head with a hammer unless there was some good reason. Oh, dearest, won't you let me help you?
3: If you like, Eth. Here's the hammer.
2: Not hit you, Ron. Solve your problem.
3: That will solve it, Eth. If I'm hit on top of the head with a hammer long enough, I won't have a problem.
2: You won't have a head either. Ron Glum, you're going to tell me here and now what problem has made you take to hitting yourself on top of the head with a hammer. Is it a feeling of guilt?
3: No, Eth.
2: Well, family trouble.
3: No, Eth.
2: An affair of the heart?
3: No, Eth.
2: Then what?
3: I've got a sixpence stuck up my nose.

0: What?
1: Well, Dad gave me a shilling to go and get him 6 pennyworth of chips.
2: That's right. Yes.
1: So I went to the fish shop, and the man gave me the chips and then a 6 pence change.
0: Yes.
1: And then I remembered. Dad likes vinegar sprinkled over.
2: Yes, it gives the paper a better flavour.
1: Yes.
2: Still don't see why you put the 6 pence in your nose.
1: I should think that would have been obvious. How else could I pick up the vinegar bottle? Dad, I had the chips in one hand and in the other hand I had the 6 pence.
0: Couldn't you have put it in your pocket?
1: No, Eth, it's chained to the counter.
0: Wrong. Not the vinegar bottle. The 6 pence. Why didn't you put the 6 pence in your pocket?
1: Eth, it's easy enough to be wise afterwards.
2: So what you're trying to say to us is that in order to handle the chips and the vinegar, you shoved the teller up your hooter.
1: Yes, Dad.
2: Yes, strike a flaming light. I suppose we can only be thankful that the change didn't come in 6 pennyworth of coppers. How would you have distributed it then? Well, then what'd you do when you got the 6 pence up your conk then?
1: I walked home, and I gave you the chips, and you gave me one for going.
2: That's right.
1: And I ate it.
2: Yeah.
1: Then I licked my fingers. First this finger, then that finger.
2: Yes,
1: then
2: all right. Well, never mind the human interests. Just give me the saline facts.
1: Then I went upstairs and had me lie down. And when I woke up, I suddenly thought, oh, what about Dad's 6 pence? You know it. I looked everywhere for it.
0: You'd forgotten where you put it?
1: Yes, Eth, and you'll never in a million years guess where I found it.
2: Up your great stupid conk.
1: Oh, Dad, you got it first time. It took me ages. Yeah.
0: Mr. Glum, it's no good you just standing there staring at Ron with that expression of loathing. The deed's done. Now, what about your son?
2: He's going to be done very soon.
0: This is no time for recriminations, Mr. Glum. If we don't get that 6 pence out, it might... Well, I don't want to be an alarmist, but one must think of these things. The 6 pence might work its way into the interior of Ron's head.
2: That must be fascinating country. It's all very well to keep saying, get it out, get it out, get it out, but how?
0: How? But you never had any such difficulty getting 6 pences out of a gas meter.
2: I do that from the back with a long bit of wire. This is different, Ed. Here, wait a minute. Of course I know how to dislodge it. It's a simple scientific principle.
0: Oh, how?
2: Hit him on top of the head with an hammer.
0: He's been doing that since last night. It doesn't work. Look, surely there must be some way of blowing it down.
2: Blowing it? Well, that's worth trying. I suppose we could shove the nozzle of the bicycle pump in his ear, and then we could pump.
0: Oh, Mr. Glenn, run, blow it.
2: Oh.
0: Look, beloved.
1: Yes, eh?
0: Now, listen. Place one finger tight against your good nostril, like this. That's right.
1: That right.
0: Now, blow as hard as you can down the sixpenny one. Go on.
1: Right.
0: Anything happened, Mr. Clown?
2: Nothing's happened except he's taken on a startling resemblance to Louis Armstrong. All right, give over, Ron. Hold him up, Ed. His knees are sagging.
3: Oh.
2: Here, while he's half sparked out, give me over the sugar tongs. I'll try and see if I can get a purchase on the coin with them. Hold steady, Ron.
1: Dad, no. No.
2: Now, don't make out that hurt. What a baby you are. Ed, give me a hand trying to pull the sugar tongs down again. I must say, I never imagined I'd get them up that far. There we are. That's extricated them. All right. All right, I'm sorry if you just keep your head.

0: Still this time, I might get him up the right nostril.
1: No, no, no, no, ah! No. I don't think you should.
0: And why not? He's my boy.
1: Yes, I know, but he's my boy too. And if it's going to be got down like that, then it should be done by, well, somebody qualified.
0: You mean a sweep?
1: Oh. A doctor. A proper doctor. Mr. Glum, you must ring up the hospital and we'll go there right away.
2: All right, Mr. Glum. As soon as I got your phone call, I got the whole operating theatre staff standing by. So now tell me, what exactly is this startling challenge to modern surgery that you mentioned?
0: Never mind the sarcasm, Doctor. Just sit down and conserve your strength for the task what lies ahead.
2: Oh.
0: I am a father, a proud father, who is putting all his faith in your professional skill.
2: Oh.
0: This here is Ethia.
2: Oh.
0: A girl whose married future depends on the steadiness of your healing hands.
2: And, who is this?
3: I'm the one who put the money up.
2: Put the money up?
0: Doctor. Doctor, steel yourself.
2: Yes?
0: This young youth standing there, outwardly so brave and unconcerned, he... Doctor, the time for mincing words is past. He's got a sprazzy up his snitch.
2: A what up his what? And for that, you made me put the whole casualty wing on an emergency standby.
0: Doctor, forgive an old man's anxiety. I was speaking not only as the father of the boy, but as the owner of the sixpence.
2: I've never heard of such a waste of... Hello. Operating theatre?
4: Yes, Doctor?
2: Save your lights and bring me a pair of tweezers. Now, for goodness sake, Doctor, let's have a look at this nose. Yes. Yes, I see it. But what are these abrasions on the other nostril?
0: Oh, they're tongue marks.
2: Tongue... You mean he's Chinese?
0: No, no, no, no. He always looks like that. It comes from not eating his greens. Doctor! Oh, dear, I don't like the look in your eyes. Is there any hope?
2: Hope? Oh, to think I left a golfing dinner for this. For heaven's sake, get outside, you two, and let me get at this nose.
0: Still say, the way that doctor spoke to me was most unprofessional. I've got a good mind to report his whole attitude to the BRM.
1: Oh, Mr. Glum, it's over now. We're home. Oh, shut the door, Ron. The sixpence is out, so let's consider the episode closed, please.
0: It's not quite closed. May I remind you, Eth, I'm still waiting for Ron to give me back me tanner.
1: Well, for goodness sake, Ron, give it back to him and let's have done.
3: What, oh, Eth? Now, what did I do with it?
1: Oh, Ron!
3: I've got it, Ed. I remember having it in my hand on the bus when the inspector wanted to see my ticket. And I remember that I had my cap in one hand and the sixpence in the other, and I had to get my ticket out. Now, where did I put the sixpence?
1: Oh, Ron, you didn't!
3: Oh, Ed, you don't think I'm silly as to put it up my nose again after all that? I may not be very clever, but I don't make the same mistake twice.
0: Well, where is it, then? Where is it? Ron, I'm talking to you.
3: Are you talking to me, Dad?
0: Of course I'm talking to you!
3: You'll have to speak up.
0: Speak up?
3: Well, it's funny, I don't seem to be able to hear out of this ear.
0: Out of this... Oh, get the...

the Benwitz, and the BBC Review Orchestra disturbing our recorded show to a close. Those involved were Dick Bentley, Professor Jimmy Edwards, and June Whitfield, encouraged by Wallace Eaton and the keynotes. Frank Muir and Dennis Norden wrote the script, and the program was produced by Charles Maxwell. We all invite you to tune in again.

0: Is that proper farmhouse cheddar?
1: No, I don't think so.
0: What about that?
1: No. It's quite nice, though.
0: Is it? Do you think I might try a piece? I'll have 2 ounces, please.
2: Jacobs, the cream of cream crackers.
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4: Bags, Mags, and Bags, written by Sanjeev Kohli and Donald McCleady. Episode 4, Evil Narborough.
5: Dave, what is happening?
6: Oh, well, there's still boxes going in. It's quite the hive of activity.
5: Right, was there no scissors and ribbon style ceremony? No metaphor for the birth of a new retail dawn? With Colin and Justin?
7: Or Colin or Justin.
8: Or one of the loose women?
6: No. It's just surly delivery, guys. Let me just try and lip reads. Sign there, please.
5: Dave, don't stare. Don't make it obvious you're nebbing in.
6: But you told me to neb in. Those were your exact instructions. Stand on the astroturf in the shop frontage and neb into the new shop.
5: Yeah, I know, but we don't want them to know that. Do something.
6: Righto.
5: Right, you're doing the exact opposite. You're doing nothing.
6: I'm being a mannequin.
5: But, Dave, we don't sell beige chinos in a market stall, please. Quick, Alok, put a sweetie necklace on his wrist to complete the illusion.
6: Oh, there's lovely Sue.
5: Stand down. Hello, lovely Sue.
9: Oh, hello, Ramesh.
6: Hello, lovely Sue.
9: Hello, Dave.
5: Boys, are you going to say hello to lovely Sue?
10: Hello, lovely Sue.
9: Hello, Alok. Seek Sanjeev.
6: Very good.
10: Seek?
9: So, it's all happening next door, isn't it? Oh, yes, it's all happening. Am I excited? Yes. Is Beansy excited? Yes. Is my Derek excited? Well, not really. He's just changed his meds. But give him 2 days and he'll start feeling again. Then he'll be excited.
6: Aye, it's a fresher breath air, a new shop in the arcade.
5: Yes. It is always a heady moment when the last of the Billy Smart circus posters come down and the vortexes. Dave, you mind that?
6: Vortices, Ramesh.
5: Thank you, Dave. Vortices of soap are removed from the window. Anyway, the point is that we are on the cusp of a new retail concern in Lenzie. It is both amazing and great.
9: Do we know what it's going to be?
7: Party Solutions, actually. A party and fancy dress shop.
5: Yes, it is the missing jigsaw piece in the spectrum. Bras, chops, pets, sweets, and now witches apparel and mugs with Darren written on them at all.
9: Do you think we'll have mugs with Derek written on them? Derek will love that when he snaps out of his torpor.
7: I hate those mugs. They're racist.
5: How are they racist, Alok?
7: Because they never have my name on it. I got an Alec once for my 16th, but my name's not Alec. I don't see why I should wipe my name up for the man.
6: I know what you're saying. There's never a Dave, only David. And I'm not called David, that's racist.
8: I've never seen a Sanjay mug. I've seen a Tyler, and a Jaden, and a Destiny, but I've never seen a Sanjay.
5: Have you suffered from this, Sue?
9: Can't say I have, no. I've got a mug called Sue, and a Sue pen, Sue table mat, Sue coasters, and a Sue skip cap, and a Sue rubber.
8: Stop saying Sue things!
5: It is quite a lot of Sue things.
9: Yeah, well, that was Derek. He was trying to make up for one of his episodes. I had to burn that bathroom carpet in the end, so...
5: What did you come in for, lovely Sue?
9: Nothing. Just killing time till the new shop opened. Oh, look.
5: Oh.
9: Right, I'll see yous later.
5: Bye. Hello there.
6: Hello.
5: Yes, allow us to introduce ourselves. I am Ramesh.
6: I'm Dave.
5: And together we are Ramesh and Dave.
11: Very good.
5: Yes, we are from the newsagents and confectioners Fags, Mags and Bags. In the interest of intershop harmony, we would like to present you with this home-fashioned gift basket of ephemera.
11: Oh, aye. Uh-huh. Ephemera, is it?
6: Yes, there's some nice multicoloured pegs in there. Tights, a chomp. A Twill and a Fredo.
5: Oh, that sounds like a film with Ted Danson and Steve Guttenberg and... Oh, now, who would be the third shoe?
6: Well, the obvious answer would be Selleck. But he wouldn't load himself now to a buddy movie. He's out of the age bracket now.
5: Mm.
6: It would be one of the new boys from The Hangover.
5: Yes, yes, probably a Zach Galifianakis or someone of that nature. What do you think?
11: It's not really my concern.
5: No, I suppose not.
11: Are you actually buying anything?
5: No. We just wanted to give you this welcome basket. There's also a Glade plug-in. That one is Swiss chalet, presumably after the maid has been in for a bit of a tidy up, eh?
11: What is it you're on about exactly?
5: Well, just small talk, you know. The back and forth, the chat and hat helps to pass the time of day.
11: If you're not actually buying anything, could you get out? This massive number four's not going to inflate itself. God knows I wish it would.
5: Yes, well, maybe to support this lovely new concern, we will buy something.
11: I will. If you touch it, you've bought it.
5: Well, if you don't mind my saying, that is quite a short-sighted retail strategy. Browsing is a key element. You have to let the punters finger the Garibaldis.
11: Maybe in your shop, pal. But touch that witch's hat and you're wearing at home.
5: Fair enough. Your shop, your rules. Any offers on?
11: 3 for 2 on the bedhead wigs. Sexy fun tights are bog off. And buy 6 hen night Stetsons and get the 7th for half price.
6: Well, I'll just take a set of Dracula fangs.
5: Yes, and I will buy this button badge for my son, Dad's Taxi. It is the humor.
6: Oh, that sounds good.
11: If you say so. $1.99, please.
5: There you go. Well, anyway, sorry I didn't catch your name.
11: I didn't give you my name. You could be anyone. You could be Fred West, for all I know.
5: But I've explained to you that I'm Ramesh from the neighbouring shop.
11: I've only got your word for that.
6: No, he's definitely Ramesh. That's Ramesh's face. I'd know it anywhere.
11: $7.99, please.
6: What?
11: You just touched those sexy angel wings. I can't sell them on now. You'll need to buy them.
6: What?
5: But he just brushed it, huh? With the hood of his jerkin.
11: $7.99, please. How do you want to make this a police matter?
5: Yeah.
11: What's that?
5: Nothing. How's that, Dave? Feel better now?
6: Aye, oh, that's perked me up. I needed that wee can of Doof Doof 49.
5: Give me a sip. Oh, thanks, Dave. There you are.
6: No, you're all right. You finish it.
5: Well, what are we to make of her, then?
6: Well, you know me, Ramesh. I don't like to speak ill of people. I like to give people the benefit of the doubt. But that woman, well, she wasn't my cup of tea. Let's just leave it at that.
5: Maybe she's just nervous, Dave. It's a new business. I remember my first day here in Lindsay. It coincided with the launch of the double-decker. Of course, now people take the double-decker for granted, but back then, it was quite a lot to take in. Caused quite a stir. I dare say I was a bit offhand with some of my customers that day.
6: I bet you wouldn't have issued a lovely gift basket.
5: Mm.
6: We went to a lot of effort with that. Fashioned a straw out of an old shredded Sunday Times business supplement. It was very time-consuming.
5: Well, Alok, your first impressions of Peggy from Party Solutions?
7: I'm not sure what just happened. I feel numb.
5: Have some Doof Doof 49.
7: Thanks, Dad. What a roaster. I mean, I've seen some prize roasters in the Scottish service industry, but my God.
5: What about your brother? Hairy hat, Sanjay. You've gone to town, haven't you?
6: What are all the bags about? Are you arranging a 40?
12: I didn't want any of this. I stupidly went in with my Elmo backpack. I kept turning round with my Elmo backpack, and I kept touching stuff with my Elmo backpack. And she said I had to buy everything I touched with my Elmo backpack. I turned round to her and I said, it's not me pure touching the things, it's my Elmo backpack. But as I did that, I pure touched a sexy fireman outfit with my Elmo backpack, and she made me buy that as well. Note to self, stop saying Elmo backpack.
6: That's not on. She's fleeced you, Sanji. You've got enough costumes there for a village people tribute act, or the modern day equivalent. I'm not across the hit parade like I used to be.
5: Right, come on, Sanjay. We will put our coats on and march over there and demand our refund.
12: It's all right. I'll do it later.
5: Good morning, Jeff.
13: I'm not going to reciprocate your good morning, Ramesh, because it is most certainly not a good morning. Well, it's a morning, but it's not good. I am raging.
6: What's happened, Jeff?
13: It's the van. You know, the old chopmobile? I can't get it parked to unload the chops because a dirty big 4x4 is taking up 3 spaces.
6: Aye, that's Peggy's car.
13: Is that her with the party shop? Right. I'm going in, lads. All chops blazing.
5: Vert to the shoe, Jeff. Peggy is not nearly as frivolous as her chosen business might imply.
13: Ramesh, I invite you to look at my knuckles. I deal with raw meat every day. I stun cattle with that metal thing with the things on it. I don't know the name of it, but that's me. I do that. I've no reason to be scared of some woman who sells Ben 10 party plates, I dare say.
5: Well, you've been warned. Morning, Mrs. Begg.
6: Hello, Mrs. Begg.
9: Hold on a minute. I've got something ensnared on me Christian Labotains.
5: What?
9: Me shoes. Oh. Very expensive they are as well. And I don't appreciate getting a calippo wrapper speared onto the heel. I'm not Lady Gaga. I'm Marjorie Begg, nay Gabe.
6: Oh. Ah, yeah, we've been meaning to ask you about that.
9: I go by both names. Never mind that. It's getting very messy out there.
5: Well, you know, there's a new business on the street, eh? New customers, increased traffic. Increased detritus is just a necessary evil.
9: How does that explain the feces?
5: Feces?
9: Feces? In a quaver's bag? And I'm no Dr. Gillian McKeith.
6: Messies.
9: Mrs. Gillian McKeith. But by my reckoning, it's not canine or feline. It's human.
5: Oh!
9: I know.
5: Who would do that? In Nancy. Hello, ladies. You are very effervescent.
14: What's he saying? Listen to him. What do you call me?
5: Effervescent?
6: Aye, it's a good thing. It means bubbly, effusive, lively, like peas in a pan.
14: Peas, I do wish.
6: Sorry?
14: In your dreams, Grandad.
6: I'm not with you.
14: Are you wanting to get for my pal? Is that it?
6: No, I don't.
14: Why, what's wrong with her?
6: Nothing. She's smashing.
14: So do you want to get for?
6: I don't know what to say.
5: So, ladies, I don't believe I've had the pleasure. Yes, very good, yes, yes. What I mean is I don't believe I've made your acquaintance.
14: We've just been into party solutions. Do you love getting hitched?
15: Woo! Just been in getting all the gear for the hen night. Stetsons, trumpets, a light uppy crown, ale plates.
14: She doesn't need them. She's a slag.
9: Yeah, sorry to interrupt, but I need to crack on. Can I just get me chump and me grazie?
5: Of course.
14: Oh, here, I'm wanting a grazie.
5: Oh, I'm sorry, dear. That was the last one.
9: Oi! What do you think you're doing?
14: I'm wanting a grazie.
9: Well, that's as may be, but that's my copy and you're not having it.
14: How? Has it got your name on it or something?
9: It does, as it goes.
14: What's your name, then?
9: Marjorie Begg.
14: It says Gibbia.
9: That's my name as well. It's complicated.
14: Very good. You're not getting it.
15: Kimberly, I fancy a chomp as well.
9: Oi! There are other chomps there.
15: But I want that one.
9: Right. Well, I'm not stopping here. I'll get me chomp and me grazie at Brayton Waits. I'm sorry, Ramesh. Goodbye.
5: This is Mrs. Begg, wait. Well, thank you very much, ladies. You have alienated one of my best customers.
9: Stuck up boots.
15: Think she's better than us.
14: Do you think you're better than us? Do you?
5: No, I don't. No, the chomping and grazie then.
14: Don't want them now. Where's your bog roll? That quaver's back pure cut me skinny ribbons.
5: I hereby call this emergency meeting of the Lenzie Local Traders Association to order. I will dispense with the pleasantries, as pleasantries have been in very short shrift in Lenzie of late.
16: Oh,
5: what's the matter, Hilly?
16: It's just that I've made gluten-free shortbread. I wanted to prove to you all that there is life after gluten, but if you want to sweep it under the carpet...
17: Well, there's no time for that, etc. Lenzie is not in a biscuit kind of place.
13: Especially gluten-free. Horrible.
16: You won't give them a chance.
5: Hilly, Brajeff is right. Biscuits are too frivolous. Right, to the burning matter in hand, Peggy Benson.
17: Oh, don't even say that woman's name in my company, etc.
16: We have to, Jeff. It's kind of what the meeting is about.
13: It's like during the war. Much as they disliked Hitler, they had to mention him by name in meetings to avoid confusion. Well, they couldn't just call him Naughty Michael or something.
17: Well, what's wrong with Naughty Michael? It would have worked, etc.
6: No, Jeff. It would have lessened the impact. Paris has been trampled under the imperialist jackboots of Naughty Michael.
17: Ah, works for me, etc.
5: Fine. For the sake of argument, let's call her Party Susan.
16: Excuse me, my sister-in-law's called Susan.
13: And anyway, Party Susans are nice things. They ensure that your nuts and mini-chops don't get soggy from contact with celery sticks at all.
5: Fine. Evil Susan.
16: Are my feelings to be swept under the carpet, Like my gluten-free biscuits?
13: Oh, change the record, Hilly.
5: Right. Evil Barbara.
16: I've got a Barbara goes to my cheeble.
5: Oh, do you know a Narbara, Hilly?
16: No. Don't think anyone does.
5: Good. Evil Narborough, then. Show of hands.
6: Yep.
5: Right.
17: Can we call Hitler Evil Narborough as well, etc.?
5: No, we can't. Right. What are we going to do about Evil Narborough?
13: Well, I went in there the other day to confront her vis-a-vis the parking situation. She was very rude. She said I smelled of chops.
6: Well, to be fair, Jim...
13: Yes, I know I smell of chops, but that's for me to say. If someone else points it out, it's racist.
17: No, I'm with you. I mean, Hilly smells of hamsters, but it's not my place to say it, etc.
16: I don't smell of hamsters. I don't smell of hamsters.
13: Point is, she was extremely rude. And she parks her car like Leslie Nielsen in the Naked Gun franchise, which is to say, willy-nilly, which is to say, not very well.
16: I haven't met her, but I'm inundated with passing hen night trade. They don't come in to buy anything. They just come in to laugh at the animals.
6: Aye, well, some of the animals are quite funny. Mm. Gerbils are quite cheeky, aren't they?
5: Yes, yes.
6: I like to see a fat gerbil falling off a wheel myself, as long as it doesn't hurt itself, like in You've Been Framed.
5: Yes, Dave, yes. A fat woman coming to grief on the business end of a Paris ender is instinctively funny, but it would be a different story if she were to shatter a femur and then die of complications in a Spanish hospital.
6: Exactly. We're not laughing at the gerbil, we're laughing with the gerbil.
16: Well, these horrible harridans aren't laughing with the gerbils. They're laughing at them.
6: Oh.
16: Well, they do this thing with their pinkies, casting aspersion on the size of the gerbil's genitalia.
5: Oh, yes, yes. This is textbook hen night, yes. Many's the time a pinky has been brandished at me from the open sunroof of a pink-stretched Hummer.
6: Me too.
17: I've had that. Well, me as well, etc.
16: Well, they've left the gerbils extremely confused as to their future direction. Their self-esteem is through the floor.
6: I can't really blame her for the clientele.
17: No, it's not the clientele that bothers me. I mean, brass sales have gone through the roof, etc. Admittedly, the tackier end of the brachthrum.
6: Brachthrum?
17: I was trying to combine the words bra and spectrum, but it's not as easy as it looks. Now, it's the litter that bothers me, etc. The place has gone downhill. It's just like war-torn Bosnia.
13: Oh, the man's exaggerating. But it is fairly messy. She leaves all her boxes in the street and cardboard gets all soggy in the rain and there's a polystyrene,
16: Beads?
13: No, it's not quite beads. They're more,
5: Pops?
13: No, they're wee S-shapes.
6: I believe they're called sigmoids.
16: That sounds like a new board game. Yes, being launched for Christmas. Yes, sigmoids. Fun for all the family.
5: Have a pretty silly. Come on.
13: Well, what are we going to do?
5: Well, it is important that we give Peggy...
6: Evil Narborough,
5: the right of reply. Perhaps if we tabulate our list of grievances, I can present them to her. Let us not forget, she is a business colleague and a fellow professional.
16: Hang on. I do know a Narborough.
5: Oh, for goodness.
16: I'm not paying for these.
14: Yes, you are. Your fingerprints are all over them.
16: I would never buy everlasting candles. My Derek's got OCD. He goes round the kitchen saying off, off, off before he goes to bed. To own a candle that never goes out is my worst nightmare.
14: £2.50?
16: No.
14: Do you want to make this a police matter?
16: Fine. £2.50 then. And give me one of those Dad's Taxis badges. They're funny.
5: Oh, hello, Sue.
16: What's good about it?
5: Sorry?
16: Sorry, I panicked. It was her. Watch your step.
5: Hello, Peggy. How's business?
14: I've told you. I'm not a conference centre. I don't do chat. If you're not buying something, get out.
5: Actually, I'm afraid we are going to have a bit of a chat.
14: Oh, aye. Uh-huh.
5: Yes, I'm actually here as a representative of IRTA.
14: Are you having a stroke?
5: No, I'm saying an acronym. The Lenzie Local Retailers Trading Association.
14: And what's that when it's at its grands?
5: Well, it's all the other shopkeepers.
14: I'm not interested, sorry.
5: No, I'm not recruiting, Peggy. I'm here to air grievances.
14: Grievances, is it?
5: Yes, grievances.
14: Well, here's my grievance. I'm trying to run a business, and you're taking up my valuable time. Is that your list?
5: Hey, do you mind?
14: Litter, bullying, Quaver's bag, human feces. Hold on. What's this about human feces?
5: Well, I have it on good authority that a human feces was located in a crisp bag on the street, and it was one of your customers that furnished Lindsay with it.
14: Right. Three questions. One, how do you know it was human feces? Two, how do you know it was one of my humans? You better have proof to back that up. And three, so what if it was? It wasn't me that did it.
5: I know, but the thing is, your shop is bringing an undesirable element.
14: Aye, very good.
5: No, I've seen it with my own legs. They have bullied my customers, they belittled the wall of crisps, and in fact, launched a shoe at it, rendering four bags of spring onion commandos unsellable. My son Alok is in the back shop feeling very insecure about his manhood. And four of the members, Dave, their hands are a blur.
14: And that's my clientele that's done that, is it?
5: Well, it's not mine.
14: Listen to you. You're just a snob.
5: I am not.
14: Just because people want to have a good time, let their hair down a bit, have a sense of humour, you look down on them. You look down on me.
5: I don't look down on anyone. I just don't like being violated.
14: Cheer up. It's just a bit of fun.
5: Tell that to Dave. He is now languishing in his late mother's caravan, sporting a tingling lip which may very well become a cold sore.
14: Not my problem. These folk are harmless.
5: Well, what about your front window?
14: What about my front window?
5: It is festooned with pasta doodahs.
14: What do you mean? What's pasta doodahs?
5: Oh, you know very fine well what I mean by pasta doodahs.
14: No, I don't.
5: Yes, you do. Pasta this things.
14: Sorry, that's just gibberish.
5: Pasta excuse me's.
14: Not with you.
5: Pasta humny numnies.
14: No.
5: Pasta...
14: No.
5: Oh, come on. Pasta Malcolm's.
14: No.
5: Pasta naughty naughties.
14: No.
5: Can I borrow that doodle?
14: If you touch it, you bought it.
5: Fine. Pasta...
14: No.
5: Pasta ning nongs. No. Pasta wassels.
14: No.
5: Pasta lulus.
14: No.
5: Pasta shiders.
14: No.
5: Pasta shells.
14: No.
5: Pasta grumblies.
14: No.
5: Pasta ning nongs.
14: You said that.
5: Pasta elkies.
14: No.
5: Pasta no nos.
14: No.
5: Don't make me say it.
14: You'll have to, because I'm none the wiser.
5: Pasta willies.
14: Made you say it.
5: Well, it's not on. Remove them at once.
14: Oh, behave yourself. It's only cheeky pasta. It's pasta with an edge. It's a party favourite. What is wrong with cheeky pasta?
5: It is not cheeky pasta. That would be maybe pasta bums. This stuff is pasta pornography.
14: Are you wanting pasta bums? I could speak to my supplier.
5: I am not wanting pasta bums.
14: I think you are, and you just don't want to admit it.
5: No one in Lindsay wants pasta bums.
14: Is that right? Because the pasta willies have been flying out the door. Anyhow, who made you the king of Lindsay? You're a prude.
5: I'm not a prude. I know from some of the publications we sell that Lindsaydens have a full and varied sex life. They simply don't want it plastered all over your frontage for the kiddies to see. You are corrupting the youth of Lindsay.
14: Who's corrupting them? You better back that up.
18: OMG! Help me out of this, Peggy. It's pure chafing me.
5: Sanjay?
18: Oh, hi, Dad.
5: What on earth are you wearing?
18: Sexy postman.
5: What? Why?
14: Oh, have you not met my latest recruit?
5: The groat?
14: Peggy's sexy kissograms. He's very popular with the older ladies. They like a cuddly man.
5: And what does this entail?
18: Well, I just read a rude poem and kiss a gran. There's no touching. Maybe wiggle my bum a bit, but there's no touching.
5: Just as a postman?
18: Not always a postman. Can be a policeman, ambulance driver, male nurse. Well, just nurse, because I'm a male. Fireman, AA man, because that's the fifth emergency service. Sexy boxer, sexy Santa, sexy Santa's helper, sexy racing driver, and sexy Tarzan.
5: Sanjay, what on earth are you doing?
18: It's just a bit of fun, Dad. Pocket money. Plus, I get all the ladies whistling at me. I like it.
5: But Sanjay, this is demeaning.
18: It's not demeaning. One day I'm a paramedic. The next day I'm a sexy Chilean miner. I'm trying things out.
5: Trying things out? Chilean miners do not have to kiss grannies. Unless it's their granny greeting them at the entrance of a Chilean mine. Get back to the shop.
14: Stop harassing my staff.
5: He's my staff.
14: That's not what he said. Look, I've a business to run. You got a problem with that? Tough. There's nothing your wee shopkeeper's club can do about it.
19: Oh, it's a sad day, Ramesh.
5: Yes, it is, yes. I never thought I'd see the day when we'd have to put a grill over the counter. You know me, I pride myself on the personal touch. It's all eye contact, a pat on the arm, and a... How's your leg, Mr. Broussard?
19: Aye, but Lindsay's changed now. You ask one of these roasters how the leg is, and they'll laugh like witches for about an hour, and then they'll do... stuff.
5: Are you all right now, Dave?
19: Aye, Ramesh. Can't say I'm not looking forward to getting behind that grill. So what are we going for?
5: Well, let's see what density of mesh they offer.
19: Well, they've got a wider-spaced fencing, like criminals used to climb up in the Sweeney.
5: Mm-hmm.
19: And they've got the bird's-eye potato waffle. That's waffly versatile. There's the fishnet there. Mm-hmm. And the bite-sized shreddy mesh. That's high security.
5: No. I still want eye contact. I won't let them take that away from me.
19: We should go for the Sweeney, then. That still protects you from a full can of super lager or a kitten heel to the face, seemingly.
5: Oh, what now?
19: Oh, it's not the 5-0 this time, Ramesh. It's a fire engine.
20: Excuse me, pal. Do you know whose car that is?
19: Which one?
20: This one.
5: We'll come out.
6: Oh, the stretch limo. That'll be the hen night.
5: Oh, my God. Peggy's shop is on fire.
17: Aye, we can't get the fire engine close enough.
6: Well, you'll need to speak to the hen night, because I'm not doing it.
17: What do you mean, hen night? It's 2 in the afternoon.
14: Here, look. That's actually fireman.
15: Aye, it's better than that wee fat one. Get him!
17: Look, I'm not a sexy fireman. But look, I'm a fireman and I do all right. But I'm working here. My shop's on fire. Ladies, please!
7: Excuse me, Peggy, what do you want to do with these tiger-faced jock straps? They don't seem too charred.
14: Thanks very much. Put them in that pile on the right. Just to let you know, everyone, the hob's still working, so I've put some food on for the troops. I hope you can all stay for a bite to eat.
5: Oh, that's very kind of you, Peggy.
14: Aye, well, I've learned something today. I thought you were all stuck up, but you've mucked in like real pals.
15: I tell you what, Peggy, you dodged a bullet. These helium canisters could have done some damage. I think they might have sprung a leak, though.
5: Now, you could probably save the majority of the stock. I mean, I know it'll smell smoky, but, you could maybe use that as a marketing tool.
15: Will it work for bacon?
14: I could have saved a whole lot more if it hadn't been for that box of trick candles.
17: Oh, is that what it was then, etc.?
14: Yeah, that tiny wee fire. I told those girls not to light them in the shop, but there's no telling some people. The firemen had the hose in the box 4 times, but they wouldn't go out. And before you know it, the sexy Grim Reaper costumes have gone up, then it spread to the Ghostbusters backpacks, and from there to the Jack Sparrow wigs.
17: Well, if only the firemen had got here sooner, etc.
14: It wasn't that. It's just those roasters wouldn't let them past. They ended up fighting the fire in their underwear. Kimberly's filmed it on her phone.
5: Well, don't worry. We'll have Party Solutions back on its feet in no time. You are a Lindsay local retailer and you need our help.
14: Thanks very much. I do appreciate it, but I'm not a Lindsay retailer anymore. Yeah. I'm going to cut my losses.
20: The light that burns twice as bright burns half as long. Oh, that's wrong.
15: And inappropriate.
14: Yeah, well, I'm getting out of the party business. It's when I was watching those girls attacking those brave men. It just hit home to me. Yeah, I'm going to buy a fire engine.
21: What?
14: Aye, fire engine hen nights. It's a gold mine. Are you in, Sanji?
12: I'm not sure. Dad?
5: Well, I suppose it's a bit of harmless fun.
14: You've changed your tune, Ramesh.
5: Well, perhaps you were right, Peggy. Maybe I have learned something as well. Perhaps I was a bit of a snob. People have different interests. Who am I to judge?
14: Well said. Well said. Right. We've made a dent in this. What do you say we break for lunch?
15: Oh, that's lunch. I like lunch. What's on the menu, Peggy?
14: Peggy's famous secret bolognese sauce.
5: Oh.
14: With pasta willies. Are they gluten-free?
4: Bags, Bags and Bags with Ramesh, played by Sanjeev Kohli, Dave by Donald McCleary, Sanjay by Omar Raza, Alok by Sushil Kumar, Mrs. Begg by Marge Hogarth, Lovely Sue by Julie Wilson-Nimmo, Peggy by Kate Donnelly, Hilly by Kate Brailsford, Brad Jeff by Stephen McNichol and Mutton Jeff by Sean Scanlon. 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Bags, Bags and Bags is a comedy unit production for BBC Radio 4.
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0: you being served?
1: Well, I was looking for a sweater, actually.
0: Certainly, sir. Mr. Granger, are you free?
2: I'm sorry, Captain Peacock. I'm in the middle of a bowler hat. Mr. Lucas, is Mr. Humphreys free?
3: Yes, Mr. Granger. Mr. Humphreys, are you free, Mr. Humphreys?
4: I'm free, Mr. Lucas.
3: Yes, Mr. Humphreys is free, Mr. Granger.
2: Thank you, Mr. Lucas, Captain Peacock.
0: Yes, Mr. Granger.
2: Mr. Humphreys is free, Captain
0: Thank you, Mr. Granger. And Mr. Humphreys is free, so he'll attend to you, sir. Mr. Humphreys, forward.
4: Are you being served, sir?
5: Thank you, madam. The bill is inside, and if the doorman doesn't give you every satisfaction, please bring it back, because we're only here to be of service. Well, it had got to be 9:30, and I was all dressed up in fashion, and he still hadn't arrived.
6: He stood you up?
5: Men don't stand me up, Miss Brahms. Oh, no. No, I expect his car had broken down. It did the last time we had a date. Oh, and he apologized most humbly when I bumped into him a week later.
6: Oh, so you're all dressed up, nowhere to go?
5: No. Mrs. Axelby and I went down to the Pally. It was the over 25s night.
6: Oh, did you pick anybody up?
5: We didn't go for that, Miss Brown.
6: No, I mean, did anyone come up and ask you to dance?
5: Oh, no, I don't encourage that sort of thing. Anyway, I didn't like the look of any of the men there. So after we'd stood by the dance floor for about 20 minutes, sussing it out, you know, we went into the bar.
6: Oh, you didn't get sloshed again?
5: Certainly not. We just had a few gin and tonics. Only one of the tonics I had must have been banned. They are sometimes, you know. But anyway, I came over all dizzy. Mrs. Axelby had to put me to bed.
7: Ices! Here we are, Mrs. Slocum. 12 pairs of 30 denier tights, unlucky for some. 12 padded bras. Who's kidding who? And finally, 24 pairs of novelty briefs, known to such common persons as myself as naughty knickers.
5: What are you talking about, Mr. Max?
7: Here, look at that.
5: Oh, it's got writing on. Oh, what does it say, Miss Brown?
6: If you can read this, you're too close.
5: How disgusting.
6: It's true.
7: What about them then?
6: Andy.
7: And then there's these come in 4 models. Hello, Cheeky. I love Elvis. Your flies are undone. And no parking.
5: Did you ever see anything like it in your life?
6: Well, my boyfriend bought me a pair of those once, but I wouldn't wear them.
5: Oh, what did they say?
6: In case of emergency, pull down.
7: That must be worth a £5 fine.
5: That'll be quite enough of that, thank you, Mr. Mash. Captain Peacock.
0: Are you having trouble, Mrs. Slocum?
5: I certainly am, Captain Peacock.
0: Well, I can only give you a moment. I have to see Mr. Rumbold.
5: I absolutely refuse to display these.
0: Well, you're not being asked to wear them, are you?
5: Certainly not. I wouldn't put them on for £1,000.
7: How much would you take them off for then?
0: Mr. Mash, get back to your basement.
7: Oh, I see. Workers not allowed to have a sense of humour, eh? Gold. Marvellous. Anyway, mate, we have our laughs, don't you worry. You want to see what they've written about you on the walls of our Kazi?
5: Now, see here, Captain Peacock. I refuse to have anything to do with these vulgar garments.
6: They're not that bad.
0: Progress has to march on, Mrs. Slocum.
5: Not wearing those, it doesn't.
0: I have to remind you that you are all paid to sell the goods purchased by the buying department.
5: And if I don't?
0: No one is irreplaceable.
6: You're not going to stand for that, are you?
5: I very nearly said something very cutting and rude, I can tell you.
6: I bet. What are you going to do about it?
5: I have a good mind to hand in my resignation.
6: Your resignation?
5: Talk not so loud.
4: It's you, sir. Definitely you, don't you think so, Mr. Lucas?
8: Yes, it's definitely the customer.
9: It seems a little tight to me.
4: They are being worn tight this year, sir.
8: Particularly that one.
9: I wanted it for golfing, you see.
8: Ah, well, it'll be very good, sir. Keep your arms stiff, you see.
4: Why don't you try a swing, sir? Oh, you have a lovely movement there.
9: Yes, well, I do have a very small handicap.
4: Oh, do you?
8: We could probably find a pair of tight trousers to go with it.
9: It grips me under the arms.
4: Yes, well, there's a lot of tension in that Shetland wool, sir.
8: Yes, it's the nervous sheep, you know. They live near a firing line.
4: Thank you, Mr. Lucas. Why don't you try another swing, sir?
8: Yes. Well, it's very good for driving. How is it for putting?
4: It's pulling.
8: Perhaps it's the way you're holding the club, sir.
4: What you must remember, sir, is it will stretch after the first wash.
9: I thought wool always shrank.
8: No, that's a popular misconception, that, sir. I mean, you only have to think about it to see it couldn't possibly be true. Otherwise, every time it rained, the sheep would get smaller, wouldn't they?
9: No, I definitely need the next size.
8: We haven't got the next size.
4: We must have the next size.
8: We've only got a 48.
4: That's the next size.
8: Next size?
4: Cut it up, Mr. Humphrey.
8: There we are, sir. How's that? Where's he gone?
4: Oh, me. There, sir. Well, there's not much in it, really.
9: Don't you think it's a little long?
4: Well, they are being worn long this year, sir.
8: It'll be very good for your handicap.
4: What you must remember, though, is it will shrink after the first wash.
9: I thought you said wool doesn't shrink.
4: Ah, that's pure wool. You see, this is half wool and half extruded man-made fibre. The extruded bit shrinks in hot water.
8: The man-made bit shrinks in cold water.
4: In fact, sir, there's no point in wearing it at all until you've washed it.
9: All right. I'll take it.
8: Sail, Mr. Lucas.
10: Oh, it's a very dear thing, Mr. Humphreys. Let me help you out of the small ones.
4: Oh, thank you. Yes, would you?
8: You all right in there, sir?
9: I'm stuck.
8: Mr. Humphreys, would you mind holding the gentleman's rear while I pull from the front?
4: Pleasure, Mr. Lucas.
8: It's like pulling a Christmas cracker, isn't it?
4: I wonder who's going to get the novelty.
9: Here we are, sir. It's gone!
8: I beg your pardon?
9: It's gone!
4: What's gone?
9: My toupee! You've lost it!
4: Oh! How are
2: they attending to you, sir?
9: They are looking for my very expensive, undetectable hairpiece.
8: We're having a bit of trouble detecting it.
4: Perhaps it's in the jumper.
8: Huh? Oh. Should we comb it now, sir, or after you put it on?
9: Give it to me.
8: Oh.
4: Takes years off you.
9: Is it all right?
8: Yes. Not quite as undetectable as it was.
4: What other colours did they have?
5: Yes, I certainly made my point, Captain Peacock. I'm having nothing to do with those things, I said.
6: Well, he must have told Rumbold, because he's bringing him over.
5: Oh, he wouldn't sneak, would he?
6: Well, Rumbold's looking very ugly.
5: Yes, well, look at the start he's got.
0: Mrs. Slocum, Miss Browns, one moment, please.
5: Yes, Captain Peacock?
11: Mrs. Slocum, something quite shocking has come to my ears.
6: I thought that happened when he was born.
0: I'm afraid I had to tell Mr. Rumbold about your insubordinate attitude.
5: There are some knickers that I will display and some that I won't. And those I won't are staying in my drawers.
11: I see.
5: And Miss Brahms backs me up in this, don't you, Miss Brahms?
6: Yes, and Mrs. Slocum feels so strongly about it, she's prepared to resign.
11: Is this true, Mrs. Slocum?
5: Well, what I meant was that I shall have to consider it very carefully.
11: Very well.
5: But I haven't had time to consider it yet, have I? And I do think that someone with my excellent sales record should be allowed some discretion as to the stuff I push. I mean, don't you agree with me, Mr. Granger?
2: If you want my opinion, you've been nothing but trouble since you put foot on this floor.
5: You two-faced old crab.
0: I take it that you don't support Mrs. Slocum, Mr. Granger.
2: If she wants to resign, let her. We can do with that space to expand our trousers.
4: Our trousers have been rather restricted since the ladies arrived, haven't they?
11: Oh, bursting at the seams, Mr. Humphreys, yes.
2: That area has been devoted to our trousers for over 25 years.
4: Yes, in those days, before the ladies arrived, it was known as bargain bags.
11: Now they're here, it still is.
0: I must say, in Mr. Granger's defence, that his sales have gone down since the ladies took over half the floor.
5: Perhaps because he's a bit past it.
2: Past it! Past it!
4: A glass of water for Mr. Granger.
8: A glass of water coming up.
2: Tell that woman I'm severing my connections.
8: Should I cancel the glass of water, then?
5: You know, I really don't know why Mr. Granger's blowing off at me. I mean, it wasn't my idea to move into his trousers.
6: Yes, he's being uncommonly rude.
4: It was a great shock to Mr. Granger to suddenly find ladies in his trousers.
8: Wouldn't have been so bad if it had been sports equipment.
11: I had no idea that Mrs. Slocum's underwear was causing so much friction.
5: Neither did I. Anyway, I could easily get a top job somewhere else, you know. Harrods have been making some very interesting overtures.
8: Oh, yeah. What for? The piano department?
5: I also have very good connections with Marshall and Snellgrove. And the beauty department at Swan and Edgar's have made me a very interesting offer.
8: What was it? A free facelift?
5: That's it. I'm going.
0: Mr. Granger, don't stop her.
2: Oh, no, I was just going to ring for the lift.
6: You can't go without your hat and coat.
5: I'm not going outside. I'm going up to see young Mr. Grace. I'm going to put my points before him personally.
0: Good morning, Mr.
5: Stoker. Good morning, Mr. Grace.
12: Good morning, Mr. Grace.
0: May I say, Mr. Grace, that it does our hearts good to see you looking so flamboyant.
5: There's something I'd like to show you, Mr. Grace.
0: Yes.
11: We don't want a scene here. Keep him talking.
0: May I suggest one of our silk handkerchiefs for your top pocket? I think you'll agree.
11: Yes.
5: What do you think of that, Mr. Grace?
0: Oh, I prefer it. Yes, of course. I have an announcement to make.
13: Quiet for Mr. Grace.
0: You may all be surprised to know that I have been a widower now for 40 years.
14: I did not see my day too bad.
0: Yet there's somebody here in Grace Brothers who I've had my eye on for some time.
15: I'm sure, sir, that any lady who's attracted your attention must have great qualities, Mr. Grace.
13: She will indeed be a lucky lady, sir.
6: Yeah, she'll have lots of lolly and all.
4: And she won't have long to wait for it.
8: To sum it up, the maximum of one thing and the minimum of the other.
2: May we be permitted to know of the name, sir?
0: No, I prefer to keep that secret until I've told her my intentions.
8: Well, that shouldn't take long.
0: But I shall reveal everything to you shortly.
4: Well, we'll look forward to that, Mr. Grimm.
0: Will you give me your arm, Mrs. Slocum? I'd like to have a word with you in private. How long have I known you now, Mrs. Slocum?
5: Oh, since I was a junior here, Mr. Grace.
0: Ah, yes, a very long time. we can't discuss it here. Perhaps you would have tea with me in my office this afternoon at, say, 4 o'clock. I want to talk about a ring.
5: A ring?
0: Well, carry on, everybody. You've all done very well.
11: A ring?
15: A ring.
4: He's going to propose.
8: If she marries him, she'll be in charge of the whole store.
4: Yes, after that tiz was this morning, it looks as though Mr. Granger's going to lose his trousers altogether.
8: Not to mention us, our jobs. She'll be the power behind the throne.
4: I never like to think of people having power there.
6: Oh, Mr. Slocum, we all heard that. Does that mean you and him are going
5: to... We don't wish to make any comment at the moment. Just get me a chair, Miss Brown.
6: Yes, Mrs. Slocum.
0: I'm sorry about our little misunderstanding, Mrs. Slocum, but I was only doing my duty. As a matter of fact, when I spoke to Mr. Rumbold, I did say that my sympathies lay with you.
11: But it was you who said we'd better put her in our place.
0: No, sir, what I actually said was there should be a better place for us to put her in.
2: No hard feelings, Mrs. Slocum.
6: I have never seen so much crawling since the last time I was at the reptile house in the zoo.
5: That'll do, Miss Brahms.
6: Just because Mrs. Slocum's going to marry the head of the firm, you're getting all smarmy. Have a sweet, Mrs. Slocum.
5: No, thank you, my dear. I have to think of my figure for a little longer. Besides, I haven't actually said yes yet, you know. One has to weigh up the pros and cons.
6: Well, he's very old. I mean, he's past it.
12: Yes, I'm not sure whether that's a pro or a con. Anyway, he's not all that old. I mean, he's only about 70.
4: Well, he certainly doesn't look 70.
10: No, looks about 85.
12: Besides, age has nothing to do with it.
6: I wonder where he's going to take you for honeymoon.
10: They have a lot of earthquakes in Japan.
4: What's that got to do with it?
10: Well, get into a nice hotel, get him in the bridal suite and wait for a tremor.
6: You've got till 4 o'clock to make up your mind. Do you think he's going to pop the question?
15: And if he does, Mrs. Slocum, what's the answer going to be?
12: I shall have to think about that very carefully.
4: If you have any bother, you must do. He loves me not with your tea bags.
12: Oh, but my hair's an absolute sight. I wonder if I could get an appointment up in the Continental Beauty Salon with Madame Beryl. Of course, it would mean having an extra long lunch break.
15: No, I'm sure that'll be quite in order.
11: Those decisions are mine, Captain Peacock. Take as long as you like, Mrs. Slocum.
4: Don't worry about your lunch. I'll send you down a bit of fairy cake.
10: Yes.
4: You don't want your tum to rumble just as you're about to say, this is so sudden.
12: But what am I going to wear? I mean, I must look my best.
2: The full facilities of my department are at your service, Mrs. Slocum.
6: She's hardly like to get proposed to wearing a three-piece suit.
2: I was referring to our superior fitting room with two-way mirror.
12: I beg your pardon.
10: You know, what Mr. Granger really meant was the mirror you can see back and front in at the same time.
4: Comes in quite handy sometimes.
15: And I'm sure that Mr. Rumbold would welcome your choosing any garment from the ladies' department.
11: Of course, I was about to say that.
12: Oh, how kind. Of course, I would have to choose something suitable to the occasion.
10: How about opportunity knocks?
15: Half past three and Mrs. Slocum's still not back from lunch.
2: She is a very dear person, you know, Stephen. I'm very fond of her.
15: Oh, so am I. By the way, Ernest, has young Mr. Grace any living relations?
2: Only old Mr. Grace. Because he doesn't get about very much.
15: No. Well, in that case, she stands to cop the lot.
2: Yeah. She is a very dear person.
10: You never told me how the party went.
4: Oh, the fancy dress party the other night. Oh, I can't speak about it.
10: Oh, go on, force yourself. I bet you had the best fancy dress costume there.
4: Well, it was a stroke of genius to go as the Red Shadow. I'd been wondering what to do with those curtains from the guest bedroom.
10: I suppose you used a touch of the old cocoa to black up and stain the face?
4: Certainly not. I used overnight tan. It wasn't quite dark enough, so I stuck my head in the oven for 5 minutes on regular two.
10: I bet you felt like Lawrence of Arabia.
4: I did. And I took my slippers, my bedroom slippers, and I held them over the gas, and I pulled the toes out to a point and curled them up, just like the real thing.
10: Oh, brilliant. And if anyone else had gone as the Lawrence of Arabia, you could have said you were Ali Baba and you left your pots outside.
4: Alas, I shall never know who went as what.
10: What do you mean?
4: Well, my minicab broke down, didn't it, and I had to walk. I couldn't remember the address, and I'd no idea where the flat was, and I was knocking on doors at random. Mm,
10: so there you were in your curled-up slippers, your best curtain material, feeling desperate.
4: Until two policemen threw their arms round me.
10: You found the fancy dress party, then?
4: No, but you try walking round Golders Green at midnight dressed as an Arab, knocking on doors. I was escorted home in a police

0: Stranger, why did you say that you were not free?
1: Because I'm waiting to tell Mrs. Slocum how nice her hair looks. How nice your hair looks, Mrs. Slocum.
2: It's lacquered solid. I don't think the commissionaire knocked the peak off his hat.
3: It's wonderful. I bet it was expensive.
2: Oh, a mere trifle, dear. I signed the bill.
3: Oh, well, I've got out the dresses she wanted to try on.
2: I'm afraid I shall have to leave you in charge, Miss Brahms.
0: Maybe Miss Brahms will have to get used to that.
2: Well, I shall certainly put in a good word for her. Ooh, isn't that a common colour when you get it in the light? Oh, now, that's rather nice. And brown's very dignified, isn't it?
3: Yes, and it doesn't show the gravy.
1: Superior fitting room is over here, Mr. Slocum.
2: Your kindness to me will not go unnoticed, Mr. Granger. Your tie's crooked, Mr. Humphreys. Oh, you know, this whole department's in need of redecoration. I can't abide mucky paints.
3: Ah!
2: There's a naked man in there in his underpants.
4: That's nothing, Mrs. Slocum. You wait till the honeymoon.
2: I think I'll make use of my own facilities, thank you.
5: Captain Peacock.
0: Yes, Mr. Humphreys.
5: You're a man of the world. In your wide experience in these matters, do you think they're going to make a go of it?
0: Well, putting it bluntly, Mr. Humphreys, I'd say that neither of them is in a position to be very choosy.
5: Oh, I can't think what's come over the old boy.
0: Well, perhaps he doesn't want to die unprogenitated.
5: That would be a most unfortunate thing to happen.
0: I mean, perhaps he wants to have somebody ready to take over, like Eva Perón when her junta collapsed.
5: That can be nasty, too.
0: And if you ask me, I think she'll have her hands full.
2: Really? Are you free, Captain Peacock?
0: Yes, indeed, Mrs. Slocum. Well, it's a trifle formal for afternoon tea, doesn't it?
2: Going to wear it this afternoon, but I couldn't resist trying it on. It makes me feel all young and innocent.
0: A remarkable garment indeed.
3: Mrs. Slocum, it's 4:15. Time to put your afternoon frock on.
2: La da da dee. Oh, be still, my fluttering heart.
3: That's wind from your fairy cake.
6: Well, it looks as if she's made up her mind.
5: In 5 minutes' time, she'll be up in Mr. Grace's office.
0: I wouldn't mind being a fly on the wall up there.
6: I can tell you exactly what you'd see. Tea for two, a silly old muffin, and a tired old bit of crumpet.
0: Come in, come in.
7: Where are the rings you wanted to have a look at, Mr. Grace?
8: Thank you, Miss Robinson. Where's the tea?
7: Just coming, Mr. Grace.
8: Come in,
2: come in. Hey, hope I'm not late.
8: No, you're early. The tea's not arrived yet. Do sit down. You know Miss Robinson of the jewellery department.
2: Her superior and I are old acquaintances.
8: Oh, that'll be the tea. Come in, come in.
9: Oh, hey, hey. Here you are. Nice pot of rosy lee, Mr. Grace. And your usual muffin and crumpet. Oh, they're nice rings, aren't they, eh? Yeah, pick a big one, darling. And pick the honeymoon suite on the ground floor. One flight of stairs, he won't be able to get his breath back until after breakfast.
2: Get out.
8: I expect you wonder why I asked you to come and have tea with me, Mrs. Slocum.
2: Well, a girl does have an inkling, you know.
8: A what?
2: An inkling.
8: What's that?
2: Well, it's what a girl has when there's something special in the air.
8: Oh, you mean like hay fever, something.
2: Shall I pour?
8: Yes, please do.

0: I expect you think I'm an old fool getting married again at my time of life.
1: On the contrary, Mr. Grace. You're very young in spirit, and you need someone to take you out of yourself. Well, I mean, you never go on holiday, do you?
0: No, that's true.
1: Of course, I do realise that it's very difficult for a man in your position. I mean, supposing you were to take your yacht into the Caribbean. You'd have all those young girls all over.
2: On your last trip, did you discover what the Earth people eat? They eat a great many of these. They peel them with their metal knives. Boil them for 20 of their minutes. Then they smash them all to bits.
3: They are clearly the most primitive people.
4: Form mash, get smash.
5: 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And if this is what you had in mind, you don't even have to pay that kind of money for the new Skoda Super Estelle.
6: Skoda's new Super Estelle puts a man in the street
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0: Good old Greyfriars. Not very unusual, perhaps, to hear such sentiments in a school song, but the schoolboys who've just been singing it come, in fact, from a very different establishment from that legendary ivy-clad foundation supposedly situated somewhere on the coast of Kent. Supposedly because the sad truth is that Greyfriars never existed. Or, to be more accurate, it never existed outside the imagination of the man who invented it and of his vast army of readers, many of whom are keeping the Greyfriars cult thriving even more vigorously today than when he himself was still alive. Scores of stories about the school are in print, and more appear every year. There's a Greyfriars map, a Greyfriars prospectus, a Greyfriars directory, soon to be joined by a Greyfriars Who's Who, a Greyfriars gramophone record, and more than one old boys' association, whose members meet regularly to keep alive the memory of the school no one ever attended. There's even an old school tie.
1: The Friars' tie is designed in the Greyfriars colours of blue and white, with a white friar's cowled head as a motif, appearing several times on the front.
0: How did the great Greyfriars industry begin? Its origins were bound up with those of another school, St. Jim's, which was featured in The Gem, a boys' magazine founded by the Amalgamated Press in 1907 to cater for the vast juvenile audience which had grown up following the start of compulsory education in the 1870s. The Gem offered a novel alternative to the conventional adventure tales which were then the staple of boys' fiction, and was an immediate success. Soon the publishers felt confident enough to double its size and its price to a penny, and to start a companion paper priced at a halfpenny. Among the writers they looked to, one of the team who, under the collective pen name of Martin Clifford, had made The Gem so popular, was the 31-year-old Charles Hamilton. For this new magazine, The Magnet, Hamilton assumed another identity, that of Frank Richards, a name he chose with care, because, to quote his own words, it seemed to express what ought to be expressed by the author of that kind of story. In course of time, he came to prefer it to his own. And so, on Saturday, the 15th of February, 1908, the very first issue of The Magnet bearing this nom de plume appeared on the bookstalls. All true magnet enthusiasts now know by heart the opening words of that first story, The Making of Harry Wharton.
2: Send Master Harry to me. Colonel Wharton filled his glass from the decanter, held it up to the light, and then slowly sipped the contents, a dark shade of thought upon his bronzed face the while. The Colonel had dined, and he was alone now in the dark oak-paneled dining room at Wharton Lodge. A bronzed, grim-visaged old soldier was the Colonel, but under the rugged exterior a kindly heart beat. The door of the dining room opened, and the Colonel set down his glass, only half emptied, and compressed his lips slightly as he looked at the boy who came into the room. A handsome, well-built lad, finely formed, strong and active. Handsome indeed was the face, with its well-marked features and large, dark eyes. But there was a cloud upon it, a cloud that seemed habitual there, and in the dark eyes was a glint of suspicion and defiance. The whole manner of the boy was one of suppressed hostility.
0: Already the master's hand is evident in the authoritative, economical way in which the two characters are drawn, and the central situation is soon established with equal skill. Harry Wharton, it seems, has been running wild and is now about to be tamed.
2: I'm going to send you to school. Harry Wharton's face fell.
3: To school?
2: Yes. I've written to Dr. Locke, the headmaster of Greyfriars, the school where I was educated, and he's ready to receive you. You will go to Greyfriars tomorrow.
0: And to Greyfriars Harry duly goes, though on the way he comes to blows with another Greyfriars boy, Frank Nugent, who later becomes his closest friend. He hasn't been long at his new school before he's sprawling on the floor of the Remove Common Room, known to Greyfriars men as the Rag, after being knocked down by the existing captain of the form, George Bulstrode, whom Wharton is soon to supplant. As he's sitting there, another junior from the lower fourth comes hurriedly into the study and falls over him.
2: The newcomer was a somewhat stout junior with a broad face and a pair of large spectacles. Roared the junior as he sprawled on the floor of the study.
4: What's that in the way? What do you mean by having a dog in the study, you silly bounders?
2: Howled Bulstrode. Billy Bunter looked round as he rose and peered closely at Harry through his big glasses. It was pretty clear that big as his spectacles were, they did not assist his vision very much.
4: My hat! It's the new kid! Well, what does he mean by sprawling on the floor? I say, you new fellow.
0: In a recording made not long before his death, Hamilton recalled the origins of his most famous creation.
5: Bunter is a combination of three persons. His circumference was borrowed from an editor. He overflowed the arms of his armchair, and how he ever got into that chair and out again, I never knew. But his circumference struck me very strongly, and I handed it on to Bunter. One was a relative of mine who used to peer at me through his spectacles like an owl. That's where he got his specs. And another was another relative who was always expecting a cheque, which never arrived, and in the meanwhile was very anxious to borrow a pound. That became Bunter's postal order.
0: Bunter's plaintive plea as he tried to borrow money, "I'm expecting a postal order," was soon one of his hallmarks, like his perpetual greed. At first a minor character, he soon came to play a leading part in every series, and has now achieved immortality. His name has entered the language as a synonym for an overweight, compulsive eater. This is surely a tribute to the meticulous care which Frank Richards devoted to selecting it.
5: A name must call the character to mind. If Billy Bunter had been named Bertie Montmorency, he wouldn't have gone across at all. He couldn't have. There used to be, when I was a kid, something called Bunter's Nervine. Some kind of quack medicine. I never came across it, but I used to see it advertised. And I think that must have put the name into my mind. And also the words Billy Bunter suggested themselves, somebody who was fairly plump.
0: But the reader of those early, and indeed later, magnets, didn't have to rely on his imagination to see what Bunter looked like. The magnet was never a comic, as it has sometimes quite wrongly been described. Each issue contained a Greyfriars story at least 20,000 words long, about one-third the length of an average novel, plus a shorter supporting serial. It never included, let alone consisted of, strip cartoons, though it did include illustrations, and these from the first were of a very high standard.
5: Ah, Arthur Clarke could draw. He was the first magnet artist, and he did the first Bunter, and I nearly jumped for joy when I saw him, because he got him so exactly. It was marvellous, and that's a pattern they've all followed since.
0: The excellent drawings undoubtedly increased the magnet's appeal, but its true strength, all authorities agree, lay in the way in which the stories, however improbable in themselves, emerged naturally from the reaction of the characters upon each other. At the centre of every story were the famous five, the little coterie who really ran the remove under Harry Wharton's leadership. For, under the beneficent influence of Greyfriars, he had soon revealed a different side to his personality. His staunch lieutenant was Frank Nugent, the worthy but sometimes weak individual whom Frank Richards modelled upon himself. Bob Cherry, a cheerful, blundering, good-natured games player, served as a foil to his more complex classmates, while the fourth member of the Co., as they sometimes called themselves, was a different type again.
5: Now, Bull, for instance, suggests a certain stolidity, strength and obstinacy, doesn't it? Well, that's what Johnny Bull is. He's a good chap, but he's rather obstinate and given to saying, "I told you so."
0: The final member of the famous five, who arrived in the sixth issue of the Magnet, was a more surprising creation. For this was Edwardian England, and the British Empire was in its heyday.
2: "My esteemed and ridiculous chum, let the restraining influence of absurd common sense mitigate the ludicrous infuriation."
5: I liked the idea of making a coloured boy a friend on equal terms with the other boys and a valued member of the Co. Well, I thought it had a good effect. No Indo readers in India liked it, of course, though they sometimes raise objections to Harry Singh's English.
0: And so, week by week, the whole rich cast was assembled, all aptly named and with not a single cardboard stereotype among them. The staff were drawn with equal care and, as usual, received appropriate and evocative names, from the popular Larry Lassels, the good-natured games master, to the pompous, self-important Paul Pontifex Prout, form master of the fifth. After really serious offences, the remove would find themselves summoned to see the somewhat unworldly headmaster, Dr. Locke. but their most constant contact was with Henry Quelch, a tall, thin, sharp-featured classics specialist, often described as a beast, but a just beast. The school servants, too, were personalities in their own right, especially that venerable guardian of the gates, William Gosling, the school porter, perpetually unhappy in his work thanks to his loathing of boys. He had his own famous catchphrase, "What I says is this here."
5: "What I says is this here. I heard a socialist orator say that once. I think it was on that tab at Hyde Park Corner, 70 years ago, I should think. One of the early socialists, and he was waving his arms. What I says is this here." That went right off to Gosling.
0: A feature of the Magnet from the beginning was the wealth of literary allusions every story contained. These undoubtedly helped Frank Richards to achieve his weekly quota of words, and they reflected one of his constant principles, the respect with which he treated his juvenile audience.
5: "The actual fact is that if you want to write for boys, you must write for adults. You can't write down to a boy. He spots you at once and throws the thing aside. And if there's anything he doesn't understand, he's perfectly willing to pass it over without understanding it. He thinks that's something the author knows that he doesn't."
0: The original target audience had been boys aged between 8 and 14, and as each generation of schoolboys outgrew it, others acquired the Magnet habit. But so too did many adults, or more precisely, they reacquired it.
5: "In the early years, I doubt whether there were grown-up readers at all. But that began, I should think, after about 10 years. And then I used to hear from middle-aged people, and even old people sometimes. Many old readers have told me that they read The Magnet as boys and enjoyed it, and read it again 20 years later and found an immense amount of stuff in it that they had never suspected in boyhood."
0: The Magnet's emergence as a periodical which adults could read and talk about without being too apologetic about it was followed by what everyone agrees to be its golden age.
5: 1925 to 1935, I think, was the best. I did my best work then, I think. Of course, I was only a young fellow then, about 65.
0: By now, the price had risen, by stages, from the original halfpenny to tuppence. But still, the magazine's popularity grew. Because the younger part of the readership regularly altered, and the older part actually welcomed familiar themes and situations, Frank Richards was able to ring the changes on a relatively few basic plots. A favourite one involved a leading character, often Bunter, being unfairly expelled. Sometimes he'd be actively supported by his classmates, who would then barricade themselves in some suitable location. At other times, as on this occasion, the victim of injustice would go into hiding.
2: After seeing Mr. Quelch's face at dinner, the juniors hoped fervently that he would spend the afternoon also in school looking for Bunter, leaving Wingate to take the remove again. He looked dangerous, in the opinion of his dutiful form. But they were disappointed. Mr. Quelch apparently had done all he could in the way of hunting Bunter during the morning. In the afternoon, he returned to his form master's duties, and that his temper was tart, not to say tartaric, was soon very clear. Harry Wharton received 100 lines for whispering to Nugent. Vernon Smith was the next with 200 lines for not answering immediately he was spoken to. Peter Todd came third, with an impot for shuffling his feet. "Hard cheese, old bean," murmured the bounder incautiously. Mr. Quelch's eye glittered at him.
6: Did you speak, Vernon Smith?"
2: The bounder started. Yes, sir.
6: What did you say to Todd?"
2: "I said it was hard cheese, sir," said Vernon Smith calmly. The bounder of Greyfriars faced his angry foremaster quite coolly. Anything like fear had been quite left out of the bounder's composition, and perhaps he rather enjoyed standing up to Quelchy in these strenuous moments. The form always expected nerve from the bounder, and Smithy was not the fellow to disappoint such an expectation.
6: Vernon Smith, I should be sorry to think that my instruction had left you incapable of speaking your mother tongue. If you can speak English, kindly do so, and refrain from the use of vulgar slang.
2: Right-o, sir.
6: What? What did you say?
2: I said, right-o, sir.
6: Stand out before the class, Vernon Smith. You will remember, Vernon Smith, not to use such an expression to your form master again.
2: Right-o, sir.
6: What? roared Mr. Quelch.
2: Right ho, sir, said the bounder deliberately. The cool impertinence of the bounder and the concentrated wrath in Mr. Quelch's face proved too much for the juniors. They laughed. That laugh was fairly frozen on their lips by the icy glare they had received from their foremaster. There was a sudden silence.
6: So, this form regards impertinence as amusing, said Mr. Quelch. Ha! We shall see! Hold out your hand again, Vernon Smith.
2: Right ho, sir, said the bounder hardily. But the swipe that came down on the bounder's palm really made him wish that he had not carried his little joke so far. He went back to his place, looking quite pale. After that, the Greyfriars Remove walked in fear and trembling. If they'd been in the cave of the Cyclops with Polyphemus looking round for his next victim, they could hardly have been more watchful and on the alert.
0: To vary the location, the Removites travelled all over the world, although Frank Richards himself never moved out of Europe. The presence of Hari Jamset Ram Singh, for example, provided a reason in 1926 for transporting the juniors to India.
2: The huge elephant came to a halt. At a touch from the mahout, the driver perched on its neck, the gigantic animal knelt. Dusky officers in gorgeous raiment assisted the little brown gentleman from the howdah. With great curiosity, the Greyfriars juniors gazed at the Jam Bahadur, Hari Singh's uncle and regent, of whom they'd often heard the Nabob speak at Greyfriars. The Jam treated the schoolboy Nabob with the deepest respect, while the guards regarded him with awe, and the officers knelt to touch his feet with their foreheads. My only hat, Bob Cherry murmured to Wharton. Is this the same old Inky we've always known? Oh, blessed if I shall thump him on the back or buzz a boot at him while we're in Barneypur. I should expect one of these jollies to slice off my napper. Wharton chuckled. My esteemed friends, we are now about to enter Barneypur, said Hari Singh, beaming. You will be my guests at the palace, which we shall reach this evening. Will the excusefulness be terrific if I leave you for a short time to travel on elephant with Jam? The longfulness since I have seen my esteemed uncle is great. Oh, that's all right, old Bean, said Harry. I suppose I'd better not call you old Bean now. I'll make it Highness. Oh, fat head, said the Nabob of Barneypur. In my kingdom, and at esteemed Greyfriars, the samefulness is the proper caper. To my subjects, I am Huzoor, which is to say, Highness. But to my esteemed and ridiculous friends, the old beanfulness is still terrific. Good old Inky, chuckled Bob.
0: Let's pause at this point and learn a little more about the man who created the magnet. In old age, he became secretive about his early years, being sensitive about the fact that he hadn't himself been to a public school. The past he created for Frank Richards, of an adventurous boyhood in the backwoods of Canada, was totally fictitious. Who then was Frank Richards? Charles Harold St. John Hamilton, to use his real name, was born in August 1876 in a small two-story cottage, now destroyed, in Oak Street, Ealing. His early years, thanks to a brutal drunken father, were unhappy, as his niece, Mrs. Una Hamilton Wright, later learned.
7: His father was a fiend, and when he was about six, a boy at school was looking very miserable, and Uncle said to him, well, what's the matter with you today? And he said, my father's just died. And Uncle said to him, oh, I wish mine had.
0: A year later, the little boy had his wish, and his widowed mother became responsible for supporting her family of seven, of whom the most influential from Charles's point of view was his elder brother, Dick.
7: Dick was the extrovert and extraordinarily good-looking and tall and very much at ease with people. And Uncle Charlie was shy and inferiority complex, rather hang-back, but very bright at school, very keen on learning and reading, always reading, and was a year ahead of himself. Dick was lazy and either just kept up with the others or tending to lag behind. He always had a gang of friends that he was playing with. Charlie tagged along, and Dick used to say, coming fag, always called Charlie fag. And when they were short of ideas, it was fag that came up with the ideas for new exploits. And so he was groomed into being number two to an extrovert, and that's really the position of Frank Nugent, if you look at him.
0: The family weren't badly off by most standards, but they moved constantly, since the young widow was given the use of houses temporarily empty by her brother, an estate agent. Charlie, as the family called him, was indeed sent to a fee-paying school, but if the researchers who claim to have identified it have done so correctly, it wasn't Grey Friars.
1: Thornhouse School, Ealing. A school for young gentlemen. French, German, Latin, Greek, and English taught. Fees, day scholar, 3 guineas per term.
0: Here, or at some similar establishment, the young schoolboy discovered that aptitude for languages which was to stand him in good stead when he came to create comic scenes in the removed classroom.
7: He learnt Latin. He was almost ahead of the master. He used to read a chapter ahead in the textbook and then catch his master out because the master hadn't read that chapter in time for the lesson. He found himself unpopular, but he was very good at Latin and he loved it.
5: Yes, I was always keen on the classics. And as a matter of fact, I've written a bunch of story in Latin. It was published recently in the Times Educational Supplement. There was one little difficulty. Yaru cannot be translated into any language but English.
0: On the playing field, where so many exciting incidents at Greyfriars were set, he failed to shine. But he revealed another talent. From the age of 12 onwards, he used to entertain his younger brother and sister with stories he'd invented, and few writers can have discovered their vocation so early in life. He made one short-lived excursion into another occupation when, at 16, he left school and his family rallied round to find him a job in his elder brother's poster and advertising company. As soon as the day's work was over, however, he went up to his room and started writing. Success came rapidly. At 17, he sold his first story, and within a few months he'd become a full-time writer of boys' fiction. His fertility as a writer was already remarkable and was to become a legend. He later estimated that he'd written 60 million words, which makes him the most prolific writer who ever lived. Some of the stories which appeared over his pen names were in fact written by other hands, perhaps because his copy had failed to reach the office in time, and identifying these is now a minor branch of Greyfriars scholarship. The vast majority of issues of The Magnet, however, were written by Charles Hamilton, for Greyfriars soon became his first love, though he always found time to contribute to other periodicals and to write long, complete stories about the Greyfriars characters, which were published separately in fourpenny paperbacks. Hamilton's niece, very early in life, discovered his extraordinary facility for writing.
7: When I was about 5, I knew it. I suppose I knew it at 4. He always was pounding away on a typewriter in his room. He used to read The Magnet stories to us before they went to press. You may wonder whether he corrected. A lot of people ask me, did he correct his work? Well, the answer is he never took a carbon copy. He never recast a story. Occasionally, he felt a page was leading him in the way he didn't wish to go. He'd tear it out of the machine. Always save it, tear off the top few lines and use those for personal letters. I mean, he wasn't a slightly Scotch for nothing. And then he would put another page in the machine and off he'd go again. That's the only correction he ever did, and not very often.
0: Since from the beginning Charles Hamilton could sell everything he wrote, and he wrote incessantly, he was soon earning a comfortable income. But he lived up to it, for he had one costly and potentially ruinous vice, gambling. His chief passion was for roulette, and like the juniors of the remove, who visited it in more than one story, he was particularly attracted by the casino in Monte Carlo.
5: Oh, I had a long campaign there once, stayed for about 3 months. I was in the casino every afternoon and evening, or nearly everyone. I remember I had to stick my editors for some checks in advance, see me through. And when it was all over, I had just enough money to pay my hotel bill and hire a car to get off into Italy.
0: About this vice, or amusement, Hamilton was unrepentant, pointing out, as was indeed true, that it provided him with a constant source of material for his stories. The more reckless or disreputable characters at Greyfriars were forever betting on cards or horses and getting dangerously into debt.
5: If you're going to write stories, you must know the subject you're going to write about. And what is the use of warning anybody against gambling if you don't know what gambling is? At least you must go through something or other once or twice.
0: Hamilton also condemned smoking, the sure sign at Greyfriars of a shady rotter. and did indeed eschew cigarettes, though his pipe was seldom out of his mouth. But more robust pleasures of the flesh made little appeal. He was engaged, very briefly in 1913, after his mother died, to an English girl, whose aunt kept one of the hotels for the English in Nice.
7: I think he got cold feet, because although he got engaged to her and gave her a nice ring, they didn't get round to a marriage date, and then he suddenly thought he ought to do something about it, so he took her out in a fiacre one evening and said, what about eloping? Let's just run off and get married before the mayor saw marriage in Nice. And she said, oh no, she'd got to have a white wedding, and in England at a parish church, and all her family had got to be there. And he more or less said to her, a marriage before the mayor or nothing. And she chose nothing. It was her choice, but I think he very carefully manoeuvred her into it.
0: After this narrow escape from matrimony, the 37-year-old author settled happily down to the bachelor life for which nature had clearly intended him. With no family ties, he was free to indulge his passion for travel on the continent, where he was caught by the outbreak of the First World War. Indeed, one Greyfriars story was actually passed by the German censor before being sent on to London. But once back in England, he settled happily near the Kent coast, where Greyfriars was also supposed to be situated, and in 1926 bought a small detached house in Kingsgate near Broadstairs. Here, apart from the war years, he was to spend the rest of his life, devotedly cared for by his housekeeper, Miss Edith Hood, and passing his days in the tranquillity which clearly suited his temperament. Disappointingly, food meant little to the man who'd created Billy Bunter, though he did share the fat owl's preference for sweet things.
8: Well, he didn't have a very big appetite, but he did. He was very fond of jam tarts and cakes and things like that, much better than meat. He wasn't a meat eater, and anyway, I had a job to get him to eat meat. It's very difficult sometimes. He was a very poor eater, really.
0: Very little was allowed to disturb the daily routine of his writing, except perhaps a little gardening.
8: He was fond of the garden. But you could always see him. He was thinking out something all the time, and if something came to him, he would go back to his study and write it out.
0: By the late 1930s, the magnet had passed its peak. At the start of the war, the circulation, which had once exceeded 200,000, was down to 42,000. And in December 1939, its old stable companion, The Gem, which had struggled on only by reprinting earlier series, was closed down. But to everyone beyond its publisher's offices in Fleetway House, the magnet still seemed secure. On Saturday, the 18th of May, 1940, it appeared as usual, with the first instalment of a new series, The Shadow of the Sack. Once again, Harry Wharton's temper had landed him in trouble, the same subject that had given the very first magnet its plot. But this was not magnet number one, it was number 1683. The closing sentences of the issue promised fresh delights ahead.
9: It was a cheery party that went up to study number one in the remove to tea. That spot of trouble had blown over, and all was calm and bright, for the present at least. Though had the chums of the remove only known it, they were at the beginning of what was going to be a rather exciting term. Don't miss the exciting sequel to this story, The Battle of the Beaks. You'll find it in next Saturday's Magnet.
0: But you didn't. There was no next week's Magnet. The final instalment was written, and may one day be published, an exciting prospect for all true magnet lovers. Many indeed wrote to Frank Richards to ask what had happened, for the Amalgamated Press offered no word of explanation but simply closed the magnet down in mid-series. Its violent death after 32 years went almost unnoticed by the public at large, for the British Army in France was in retreat, invasion seemed an imminent possibility, defeat not inconceivable. But whatever the circumstances, the paper's loyal readers surely deserved better of the company they'd helped to support. So, too, he felt, did the man who'd given them so much pleasure, and in his heyday earned such substantial profits for it. Edith Hood remembers his reaction to the news.
8: Oh, yes, they wrote to him and said they were closing down, and that was a great shock to him. He was really upset. I really haven't seen him so upset. He didn't know what he was going to do. And I don't think he ever got over it, really.
0: At 63, Frank Richards found his occupation gone. The next few years were a dark period for him, and indeed for his most famous character, Billy Bunter, who was reduced to appearing ingloriously in a strip cartoon in a comic magazine. But paradoxically, the real fame of both was only just beginning. Billy Bunter and his creator were, in today's phrase, about to go upmarket and to reach a whole new public. The transformation of Frank Richards into a respectable, even cult figure, began with an article about boys' weeklies, which George Orwell wrote for the literary magazine Horizon. Discussing The Gem and The Magnet, Orwell doubted whether one man could have written all the stories, a charge he later withdrew, stressed their appeal to snobbery and old-fashioned imperialism, and mentioned that, as he put it, sex was completely taboo. They were wholly free from what he described as the guilty, sex-ridden atmosphere that pervaded so much of the earlier literature for boys. Taking this comment as criticism, Richards remained unmoved.
5: George Orwell said somewhere, throughout the whole range, there's no mention of sex. Well, of course there shouldn't be. You don't want to put that into young heads.
0: In a long and detailed reply to Orwell, also published in Horizon, the elderly conservative from an obscure suburban private school more than held his own against the old Etonian socialist. And towards the end of the war, Frank Richards was rediscovered by magazine editors. Because he'd sold the copyright in the Greyfriars characters, he was at first unable to write about them. But in 1946, this difficulty was overcome. The first of a new series of Greyfriars stories, this time in hardback, Billy Bunter of Greyfriars School, helped to introduce these still famous names to a new public. In 1952, they reached an even larger one with a television series of the same name. A further series followed, and Frank Richards found himself a celebrity, interviewed by the BBC, featured in the newspapers, and lionized by his fans. He enjoyed his belated fame. There was even talk of his appearing in the honours list, though it came to nothing. Although suffering from increasing infirmity, for his last few weeks he was virtually blind, he went on writing, or indulging in his favourite recreation of reading Latin, almost to the end, which came, peacefully, in his sleep on Christmas Eve 1961, at the age of 85. It must have seemed that the Magnet era had come to an end. But in fact it was only just beginning. Probably more people have read the magazine in the 20 years since 1961 than in the 32 during which it was appearing week by week. The man responsible, Howard Baker, explains how this happened.
10: I discovered after the war that there was still a continuing interest in the Magnet stories. In fact, there was a small coterie of collectors. I thought we'd take a chance, a leap in the dark, and publish a volume of stories, a collection, in facsimile form. We didn't have very high hopes. To our surprise, though, it was a big success. So having produced the first volume, we just went on, and we've been going on ever since. In fact, we're producing more Magnets today than were being produced in the 20s and 30s.
0: Since no one much under the age of 50 is now likely to remember spending his weekly tuppence on the Magnet, the market for reissued volumes might be expected to be a nostalgic one, diminishing with the years. But there's no sign of this happening.
10: It would diminish if all of our readers were middle-aged and elderly and getting older. But, of course, new people are coming to it. In fact, I'm surprised at the number of young people who developed a taste for the Greyfriars stories.
0: For many adults, of course, of both sexes, Greyfriars needs no introduction. Mary Cadogan, now a specialist writer on children's fiction, became an enthusiast in her childhood when she used to steal her older brother's copy of The Magnet and read it before he saw it. In fact, it's alleged that at one time The Magnet had as many girl readers as boys. What was the reason for that?
7: Well, now, there was no sex. But I firmly believe that one reason why The Magnet was very popular with girls was because of the magnetic qualities that these Greyfriars boys had. I mean, for instance, they were always referred to as Greyfriars men. They called each other men rather than boys. It was a kind of insult to talk about someone as a Greyfriars boy. And I think this was the nice thing that came through, that although they were shoving, pushing, adolescent, noisy boys, but you always felt somewhere there was the adult potential in these characters. And from the point of view of the girl reader, this was very exciting, and it was also very satisfying. I always felt that Harry Warton, Bob Cherry, were so rounded out compared with the sort of boys that I played with, you know, in the playground or in the street.
0: Of all the Greyfriars characters, it's Bunter, with his weight and excessive appetite, who emerges most clearly. Even George Orwell described him as a first-rate character. and the broadcaster and medical writer, Dr. David Delvin, believes that here Frank Richards, even if unintentionally, displayed real insight.
11: Some of his phrases were very good. He said things like, there was great comfort to be found in a cake. That's absolutely true for the unhappy fat boy or the unhappy fat adult. Half the reason why they do it is because of the terrific comfort to be found in stuffing yourself full, what the psychoanalysts in their jargon like to call oral gratification. And Bunter, if ever there was a chap for oral gratification, it was him.
0: And if Bunter's motivation was just what the youngest and least sophisticated magnet reader had always assumed it to be, what of the man who invented him? What was the clue to that strange, solitary, dedicated life in an imaginary world mainly populated for almost 70 years by noisy, boisterous extroverts, existing only in his imagination?
7: My uncle had an inferiority complex. He imagined that his head was too big for his body. He stood approximately 5'6" high. He had small muscular hands and small muscular feet. He took size 6 in shoes, and so did I, and I had great amusement of pushing him into some of my high-heeled court shoes on one occasion, which gives you an idea of how small his feet were. He imagined his head was too big. He was so sensitive about this that he would not wear a hat. When he lost his hair quite early, he wore a toupee, which he was very ashamed and very sensitive. And this led to his not going out in the daylight if he could help it, rather like an expectant woman of the 19th century. You took your walks in the twilight. And Uncle Charlie, very early in life, came into this category. He'd go and post all his letters as soon as it began to get dark.
0: Everyone who studied the magnet, and its admirers encompass every age group and social background, has his or her own explanation for its continuing appeal today. Howard Baker.
10: I think it's the feeling of security and serenity that it seems to impart. Many people today, despite the burgeoning affluence of the 70s and 80s, do feel a bit sick and worried and insecure. They'd like to look back with perhaps qualified affection to the seemingly secure, sedate days before the war, when the pound was always worth a pound.
0: Mary Cadogan believes that it's the quality of Frank Richards' work that will enable it to live.
12: I think the stories are very underrated on the whole by what I would call the literary critics. I have a shelf full of books, of critical assessments of children's books, of children's fiction, and I suppose Hamilton's lucky if he rates more than a paragraph or two, and it's usually a very dismissive one. And I think this is often because the people who are professional critics don't read these story papers. They look at them and say, ah, yes, comics. They don't realise that they were a jolly good read. They think they're at the same level as the sort of, well, the comic paper, comic strip paper, because they're not.
0: Another Greyfriars enthusiast is John Wernham, founder of a collection of Frank Richards' relics, proudly called the Charles Hamilton Museum, and publisher of a series of detailed scholarly works about the magnet and its companion publications.
13: His great skill, we've tried endlessly to analyse it, it's impossible, but he was a natural storyteller. You can pick up one of his stories, one of his publications, and in a moment you are with the characters, you're in the study with the juniors, you're on the playing field. That is the extraordinary thing, and if you take it to pieces and analyse it, you still don't know how it's done.
0: Charles Hamilton himself had his own explanations why the school he'd created exercised such a lasting appeal to so many people.
5: Greyfriars, it is a life of innocence. It's as things should be. It's no good saying they are exactly like that, because we know they're not. But it's as things should be and might be. And the more you impress that upon the reader's mind, the more things are likely to be like that.
0: How would the man himself like to have been remembered?
7: In his last letter to me, he talks about the Cheshire Cat and this record of his, Floriac Greyfriars, and he calls it Vox Ricardus, the voice of Richards. And he compared it to the Cheshire Cat when the cat had vanished and only his grin remained behind. And he said that his record and all his work came into that category, the grin remained behind. And I think this is very true, and I think he'd like to be thought of in that way, that he'd brought humour and happiness and perhaps enlightenment to a whole lot of people who wouldn't otherwise have had it.
5: I know it sounds utterly absurd at my time of life, but when I'm sitting at a typewriter, I'm only 16 years old. Oh, yes, I live at Greyfriars.

0: Good Old Greyfriars was written by Norman Longmate. The reader was Geoffrey Wheeler and the narrator David Marlowe. The excerpts of the voice of Frank Richards were taken from a commercial recording called Floriat Greyfriars. The school song, with words by Frank Richards and music by Malcolm Arnold, was specially recorded by Boys of Manchester Grammar School, directed by Richard Sinton. The programme was produced in Manchester by Stanley Williamson.
1: Inside every Cape Plum, there's a nice clean stone asking to be let out. There's a very sweet sound to Cape Plums when you have them for afters.

0: down.
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0: Arthur Haynes and Nicholas Parsons with Dorothy Dabner and Patricia Hayes in sketches by Johnny Spate with music by the Temperance Seven.
1: Yes?
2: I just wondered if the vicar was in, madam.
1: Oh, just a moment.
2: Yes, okay.
1: George?
3: Yes, dear?
1: Well, there's a strange man outside wants to see you.
4: Good morning.
2: Oh, good morning, vicar.
4: Good morning indeed, yes. It's a very nice morning again, isn't it?
2: Yeah, I suppose so, yes.
4: Well, I mean, it's still cold, but it's fresh, you know. There's a Christmas in the air today, isn't there?
2: It is crisp, yes. Very crisp, yes.
4: Now, what can I do for you?
2: Well, as a matter of fact, Vicar, I found Apeny outside your front gate. And I thought myself, I'd better hand that in. I thought, hand it in.
4: Well, that's extremely honest of you.
2: Yeah, well, I am honest. I might be poor, but I'm honest. I'm very honest.
4: Well, yes, I'm sure.
2: I mean, some people, they might not have handed it in, but I thought, hello, someone must have lost it. So I thought the only thing to do was to take it into you, Vicar. Fetch it into you.
4: Well, I don't really want it, you know.
2: No, I know you don't want it, but someone might, though, mightn't they, you know. I thought that you could sort of advertise it.
4: Advertise it?
2: Yeah, put it round the village that it's been found, you know.
4: Well, I mean, it's hardly worth it, really, is it? It's not a very large sum of money.
2: Well, it's not a large sum of money, I'll grant you that, but I mean, it might mean a very big sum of money to some people, mustn't it? Apeny?
4: I'm awfully sorry, I don't quite follow your reasoning. What do you mean, exactly?
2: Well, you take me, for instance, you know, yes. A bloke what's down on his luck. Now, I was walking through the village this morning and I saw a pair of boots in one of the shops for 19 and 11 pence halfpenny.
4: 19 and 11 pence halfpenny?
2: Yeah, and they were second hand, mind you, but...
4: Oh, I see, yes, of course. Yes.
2: But they were still a bit better than the ones I've got on, you see.
4: Oh, yes.
2: Mm-hmm. Well, supposing that I went in to buy them...
4: Yes?
2: And I found out that I didn't have the odd halfpenny. Then I couldn't buy the boots, could I?
4: Oh, I see what you mean, yes, of course.
2: Well, now you can see how important that halfpenny becomes in my life.
4: Well, that's very interesting. You know, I'd never looked at it like that. I'll tell you what, old chap. You keep the halfpenny.
2: What, and go down and buy the boots, you mean?
4: Yes, sir. And go down and buy the boots.
2: Well, it's very nice of you, Vicar. But I don't like to, really. I mean, it doesn't belong to me, the halfpenny, and I'd have it on my conscience.
4: Well, I think in this case that you've shown yourself to be so abundantly honest that I'm sure the person would forgive you.
2: You think so?
4: Oh, I'm sure he would, yes.
2: Well, I do need a new pair of boots, don't I?
4: Mine. Goodness me, yes, you do. Look here, my dear fellow, don't have this on your conscience for one moment. You take that halfpenny and go down and buy the boots.
2: You sure it's all right?
4: Yes, I'm sure it's all right, yes.
2: That I should go down and buy the boots?
4: Well, that's what I said, yes.
2: With this halfpenny?
4: Well, yes.
2: Well, that's very nice of you, Vicar, but I've been thinking there's just only one little snag left.
4: One snag?
2: Yeah, but you see, even with this halfpenny...
4: Yes.
2: I still haven't got enough money to buy the boots with.
4: Oh, I see. Yes, well, my dear chap, I really would like to help you. You've shown yourself to be so honest that I would really like to try and help you out. Now then, how much do you want?
2: What? Now I've got this halfpenny.
4: Yes, sir, now that you've got the halfpenny, of course.
2: 19 and 11.
4: And 11.
2: Yeah, well, they're 19 and 11 century, you know.
4: I said I would help you, and I won't go back on my word. There we are, my dear man. You take this pound. There we are.
2: It's pretty kind of you indeed, Vicar. Now, the boots are 19 and 11 century, so you'll need halfpenny change, won't you?
4: Yes, I suppose I will.
2: Well, it's very funny, but I just have to have one on.
0: Ladies and gentlemen, the Temperance Seven.
5: Good evening, England. We've made one or two rather interesting little films, and it has been suggested that we might like to make another, an adult western. In an adult western, the hero still loves his horse, but he's worried about it. Here now is Alan Mitchell to sing a delicate little song to his steed, Brown Eyes, Why Are You Blue?
6: Teardrops dim the light in your eyes, so bright, just like raindrops dimmed

0: We all know the joys of a new house, the change of scene, new neighbors. But when one's neighbor is a certain Mr. Haynes, Esquire, the joys are doubtful.
1: Oh, good morning.
2: Oh, good morning.
1: Nice morning.
2: Yes, it's a very nice morning. Is there something that you want?
1: Well, I live next door, actually.
2: Oh, you live next door, do you?
1: Yes,
2: oh.
1: I'm your next door neighbour.
2: Well, how do you do?
1: Oh, you're all right.
2: Very, very well indeed. Yes, my name is Mr. Parsons, Mr. Nicholas Parsons.
1: Oh, it's nice to meet you.
2: What is your name?
1: Haynes.
2: Haynes, well, that's...
1: H-A-Y-N-E-S.
2: Well, would you like to come inside, Mr. Haynes?
1: Well, it's very nice of you. Thank you very much.
2: When you just move in, it's nice to meet your neighbours.
1: Yeah, well, I saw you moving in yesterday, and I thought I'd just come and have a little chat with you, really.
2: Well, that's fine, that's fine. Let me give you a drink. Would you like something?
1: Yeah, I wouldn't mind.
2: What would you like, sherry?
1: Not this time of the morning, thank you very much, no.
2: Oh, well, what would you have?
1: Gin.
2: Well, there we are. Would you like something in your gin?
1: Yes, please.
2: What would you like?
1: Sherry.
2: You sure?
1: Do for now, will it?
2: Well, there we are. There we are.
1: Oh, well, thank you very much. Well, as to you.
2: Your very good health.
1: Thank you.
2: Now then, Mr. Haynes, what was it you wanted to have a little chat about?
1: Well, I was just wondering if I could sort of come to the same arrangement with you as I had with the other fellow that lived here.
2: Oh, yes. What was that?
1: Well, he used to let me use his phone.
2: Oh, no, I'm very sorry. No, I'm afraid I cannot have anything like that. I don't wish to appear unneighbourly, mind you, but at the same time, I have no intention of submitting to the inconvenience of that kind of thing.
1: Oh, I see. But you don't mind sort of putting me to any inconvenience, do you?
2: Well, I'm very sorry, but that is not my fault. I'm not going to have you running in and out of my house all day. I'm very, very sorry about this. As I said before, I do not wish to appear unneighbourly, but I don't want people running in and out and dragging dirt and mud all over my carpets.
1: Oh, well, I wouldn't do that, mate. I wouldn't do that. I wouldn't be dragging no mud and dirt all over your carpet.
2: Well, it doesn't matter. It doesn't matter. I'm afraid, look, I just don't wish you in and out of my house all day.
1: Well, I won't be in and out of your house all day. I mean, I wouldn't inconvenience you one little bit, mate. I wouldn't do it. And that's the reason why I had that built.
2: What?
1: That cupboard.

0: But that's my cupboard there.
1: Oh, it's your cupboard, all right, but I had it built, you see.
0: What do you mean you had it built?
1: Well, it goes right through into my room, you see.
0: Do you mean to stand there and tell me that this cupboard here...
1: Yeah.
0: In my room?
1: Yeah, when you open the door, it goes straight through into my room.
0: It's got another door the other side that opens into your room?
1: Yeah, I had it built when the other bloke was here, you see. I mean, he used to put his phone beside it, and then I could reach through and take it, you see, when I wanted it, you see. That sort of saved him getting up and coming to call me, you know. I've just been a little bit considerate, you see. Because I sit on the other side of this wall, you see, just there. A nice chap he was, the other fella. Very nice fella he was. He used to put his television over against that window. Then when there was anything I fancied, I'd just go over to the cupboard and have a look at it, you know.
0: What damn cheek. What absolutely infernal cheek you have. That cupboard there is not only my cupboard, but it happens to be the cupboard where I am going to keep my drinks.
1: Well, I don't mind that, mate. Keep your drinks here if you want to. That suits me.
0: And what is more, my good man, the wall at the back of that cupboard is going to be bricked up.
2: It's going to be solidly bricked up.
0: And today.
1: Oh, no, it's not, mate.
0: I beg your pardon.
1: Oh, I said, no, it's not, mate. It's not going to be bricked up at all, mate. That isn't.
0: Well, I'm telling you that it is.
1: Well, I'm telling you it's not, mate, because that wall there happens to be mine.
0: What do you mean it happens to be yours?
1: It happens to be mine, mate, and if you're not going to be neighbourly and let me use your phone, I'm not going to be neighbourly and let you use my wall.
0: What do you mean your wall? It's my wall.
1: Oh, no, it ain't, mate. It's my wall.
0: It's my wall as well as your wall.
1: It's not my... Look, it's my wall. When my dad bought this house years ago, he bought the walls as well. He believed in walls, my dad did. He said, every house should have walls.
0: Well, he was quite right.
1: Well, of course he's right. I know he's right.
0: Every house should have walls.
1: Well, it should have walls.
0: As a matter of fact, you can't put a house up without walls. It happens to be one of those little things that builders are very careful about. And that is why every house has walls.
1: Except yours.
0: You mean except mine?
1: Well, except yours.
0: You mean except mine? Except mine. Explain yourself, my good man. Explain yourself.
1: Well, your house ain't got no walls, has it?
0: You mean the house? What is that over there?
1: Oh, not on this side, not where it joins mine. That's what I'm talking about, not where it joins mine.
0: What utter madness you're talking about now. These houses are terraced houses. That wall happens to be both yours and mine. That's what I'm trying to get into your thick skull, my good man. It's a dividing wall, a partition wall. That's the wall that separates our houses, your house and my house. And I might point out to you that is the way that I intend to keep it.
1: Well, that's where you're wrong, mate, isn't it? Because that wall happens to be my own personal private wall. Because my dad bought it years ago, mate. And if you like to have a look at your deed of covenant and read the very small print, which you ain't probably read yet anyway, you'll find that it is. And if that doesn't satisfy you, I've got a deed of contract in my house that will, so you can take those plates off that wall for a start, mate.
0: Don't start telling me what I can put on my walls. This is my house, my good man, and this side of that wall is mine, and I can hang what the devil I like on my wall.
1: Well, that happens to be my wall, and I can knock them off again, can't I? Like this, mate.
0: Why don't you play that, you idiot? Why don't you stop doing that? Get out of my house. Get out of my house. You do that anymore, and I'll have the police on you. I'll have all those blue bobbies round here and get you, my goodness me. And what's more, I am taking this to court tomorrow. Ha, ha, ha, ha. We'll soon see whose wall that is.
1: That's right, mate. You take it to court. You'll soon find out whose wall it is, like all the others did, mate. I'm telling you. Yes, yeah, okay, Fred. Yes, Fred. Yeah, I won the case again, yeah. How is he? Oh, he's sitting there sulking like all the others are, you know. Coming around at 8, are you? Is it? Good programme on the telly. Is it really? Oh, yeah, I've got a new one now, 22-inch. Yeah, smasher it is. All right, well, I'll see you at 8 o'clock then. I say, excuse me, Nicola. Yes. My mate's coming round at 8. Get your television warmed up, will you?

We're going to play for you our world-famous signature tune with Alan Moody Mitchell, therefore, and the Gentlemen of the Temperance Seven, Home in Pasadena.

0: People say that British justice is the finest in the world. Whether this be true or not, we certainly need our courts of law to protect the individual against, well, most times another individual. And sometimes this other individual might be one's wife or husband.
1: Now, I don't want any more of this disturbance in court. If I have any more uproar like that, I shall have to clear the public gallery. Now, just contain yourselves, please. Miss Dampier.
2: Yes?
1: This man here, Haynes.
2: Yes.
1: Have we had him up here before?
2: Oh, yes, Mr. Parsons, yes.
1: What was it before?
2: Matches.
1: Oh, yes, of course, matches, yes.
2: Yes.
1: He's a tramp, isn't he? A vagabond.
2: That's right, and his wife.
1: They're both vagabonds.
2: Yes, yes.
1: Yes. No, well, we'll have to try.
2: The charge this time is failure to maintain his wife.
1: Oh, failure to maintain
2: his wife. Yes.
1: And Mr. Haynes?
3: Yeah.
1: Mr. Haynes, you have heard the charge read out.
3: Oh, yeah, read it out just now, didn't I?
1: That's right, yes, yes, yes.
3: I did when I heard it.
1: It appears, Mr. Haynes, that you have failed to maintain your wife. This is your wife, is it?
3: Well, it's a bit hard to tell, isn't it, really? I mean, it could be anything under those rags, if you ask me. Look at her, the dirty, scruffy old rat bag.
4: Talking. Old Beau Brummel over there. Look, if I'm a dirty, scruffy old ratbag, mate, it's you what's brought me down to it.
3: Brought you down? Brought you down, lifted you up, you mean? Lifted you up. I stepped down out of my class, Your Honour, to marry her. I thought I could make a lady out of her. I must have been some blind, quixotic fool, I must have been. You can't bridge the gaps, Your Honour. That's what I found out. You can't bridge the social gaps. All that Pygmalion stuff, you know, it don't work in real life. You can't make pedigrees out of mongrels, Your Honour.
4: Here, here, here, who's a mongrel? Don't you start calling me a mongrel.
1: Will you both try and control yourselves and keep quiet, please?
4: Keep quiet and let him talk about me like that. I'm not having him talk about me as if I was a dog. I'm not an animal. I'm a human being. I'm not a dog anyway. He couldn't even provide a kennel for me if I was a dog.
1: Can you both manage to keep quiet for just a moment while I think and have a talk with Miss Dampier?
3: Well, and have her maligning me like that in front of witnesses.
5: Will you shut up?
3: Well, you keep her quiet then.
5: I said shut up.
3: Well, I'm not having her blackening my name in front of all these people, mate. I've always tried to keep myself up to scratch, I have. I've never let myself go like she has. Look at her. How do you expect anyone decent to live with her, eh? I ask you, Your Honour, would you fancy coming home to her every night?
1: If you don't keep quiet, I shall have you both for contempt of court and thrown into the cells for the night.
3: Hey, just a minute, you. You can't throw me into the cells, mate. I'm here defending myself and I'm entitled to have hearing. I know me rights, mate.
2: Have them removed, Mr. Parsons. A night in the cells would do them both good.
3: Yes, I think you're absolutely right. Wait, excuse me, just a minute. What did you say?
2: I said a night in the cells would do you both good.
3: Who asked you to poke your big fat nose into it? I'm not talking to you, I'm talking to him, missus.
2: How dare you address the bench like that, you impertinent fellow.
3: Now look, missus, politeness costs nothing. Costs nothing at all. You spoke when you're spoken to.
2: Really?
3: Now, who's running the court, you or him?
1: Now just a minute, my good man. You're showing great contempt for this court. Whether you speak to me or my colleague has nothing to do with it. It's none of your business.
3: Well, I'll say it is, mate. I'm being tried by this court, and I want to know who's in charge.
2: Will you please, Mr. Parsons, have him removed at once? I object strongly to being treated like this.
1: Now, you must control yourself, Mr. Anderson. This fellow is a vagabond.
2: Either remove this man or I shall go. I refuse to sit here and be insulted.
3: Oh, go on, then, up it, then, mate. Go on, up it. I mean, we can get on without you, you know. You're like a ruddy great dictator, you are. Oh. Isn't it marvellous, eh? They used to be slaves once, they did, women, before they got emancipated. Now look at them, they're trying to take over. She started that, my old woman started that. She tried to take over, she tried to come that lark until she got my hand round the back of her ear hole. That knocked all the emancipation out of her, it did.
2: Mr. Parsons, either he goes or I go.
1: Now look, Miss Dempsey, you must control yourself.
2: I will control myself, but I say I will not be insulted.
1: Look, don't you understand that this man is obviously a head case?
2: I know he's a head case, but will you please do something about it? I will not stand here and be insulted. I've told you this before.
1: Control yourself, please.
2: All right,
1: you should not allow him for the very reason to upset him.
2: Yes,
1: I'm very, very far gone.
2: Oi. I know they're far gone.
1: You've been out before.
2: Do something about it, please.
1: What would have to get a psychiatric report on
2: you? Yeah, but I'm not a psychiatric report, but do something. I'm not
3: speak in. Oi!
1: Are you addressing me, my good man?
3: Yeah, no whispering in company, if you don't mind, mate. If you've got anything to say, out with it. Let's all hear it.
1: Now, look. I'm giving you a warning. I hope you have sufficient intellect to understand this. And I want you to pay heed to it, my good man. If I have any more outbursts from you, I shall have you removed to the cells, and you will stay there.
3: Oh, I see. You're getting the old jackboots out. Oh, yeah, hey. It's true, mate. It's true what they say. They're rising again. They get a little bit of peace, and they're at it again. The oppressors of freedom and discrimination. Well, I might tell you, Judge, that I fought for this country, mate, to make it free. I fought. Up to me neck in muck and bullets, mate.
4: You fought? You fought?
3: Yes, I fought.
4: You? I know where you was during the war. You was hiding in me mother's attic. That's where he was. He was trembling and shaking case the Germans got here.
3: Who, me?
4: Yes, you.
3: Don't be so daft. You phone the war office. They'll tell you where I was during the war. They'll tell you how I got these medals. Mother's attic. My mother never had an attic.
4: She did.
3: How can you have an attic in a caravan? Her family didn't even know the war was on. They couldn't even speak English. All they knew about was flogging washing pigs. When I joined the army, Judge, she sued me for desertion. She thought I'd left her.
4: Yes, he's telling lies, Your Honour. We did have a house during the war. Our caravan got bombed and we lost all our pigs. We lost everything. And we had to move into an house, and that's how I met him. I went up in the attic one day, and there he was, hiding up there. It was his mum and dad's house, see? And he'd gone up there to hide just as soon as the war broke out, so as he could dodge the call-up. And when the bombing started, his mum and dad moved out, and they never told him, see? Because they was always trying to get rid of him. And they kept leaving him on doorsteps when he was a baby. But people kept on bringing him back. Do you know, he traced them again a few years ago, and when he knocked to see him, they made out they didn't even know him.
3: Well, I changed, didn't I? And you leave my mum and dad out of this. It's got nothing to do with you. They disowned me, Your Honour, because I married out of my class. That was my mistake, mixing the bloods. You can't mix bloods, Your Honour.
1: All right, all right, all right. I think I've heard quite enough. Now, listen. You, my good woman, when did this man leave you?
4: Oh, he ain't left me yet. No, but he will if he gets half a chance, though. You see, I don't trust him. I have to follow him everywhere.
2: But if he hasn't left you, you can't very well claim maintenance.
4: Why not? I've got to leave, haven't I? He ain't maintained me for years, not since I married him. Look, this is all what he's ever given me. Look, look. One pair of bloomers, four sizes too big. He only married me for me money. I know what his game was.
3: Married you for your money? What money? What money are you talking about?
4: Well, I had 30 bob when I married him. And as soon as it was spent, he was off. Or tried to be.
1: Is this true, Mr. Hans?
3: No, she's never had 30 bob in her life, that one.
1: I mean, is it true that you failed to maintain your wife since you married her?
3: Well, I ain't got no money, mate. I mean, you can't get blood out of a stone, can you?
2: Well, why don't you get a job?
3: And why don't you belt up? As a matter of fact, Your Honour, I'm waiting for one now. I've got my name down for it. I'm just waiting for it, that's all.
1: What kind of a job is this?
3: Pavement artists.
4: Yes. He's been waiting 20 years for it.
3: Well, it's worth waiting for, isn't it? I mean, it's a nice little number like that. It is. It's my brother's pitch, you see, Your Honour. I'm spoken for it. I mean, if anything happens to him, it's mine. I mean, it's a marvellous little number. All the pictures are already painted. All I have to do is sit there and pick up the money, that's all. I mean, my brother shouldn't last much longer now. I mean, it's those stone slabs, you know. They do them in quick now, you know, those stone slabs. Especially this weather, the chill runs right through them, you know.
1: Well, I think I've come to a decision. I'm going to place you both under the care of the court for a little while. We'll find a job for you, and we'll also try and find you some accommodation.
4: Oh, I don't want no accommodation. No, I've got enough work cleaning round that bench without cleaning up houses. I don't want to clean up no houses.
2: Oh, Mr. Parsons, they're both a pair of lazy good-for-nothings. She's really just as bad as
1: this.
3: That's my wife you're talking to, and I'd like you to treat her with a little bit of respect, if you don't mind.
1: And I should like you to treat this court with some respect. We've both sat here and listened to your rantings and ravings for quite a considerable time. Now, will you both come up here to me, please? Now, it is obvious to me that you're no good. It's also obvious that your wife is in the right. So I've decided to allow your wife 30 shillings a week.
3: Well, that's very good of you, and if I can, I'll chip in with a couple of bob myself, Your Honour. Get out!

0: Arthur Haynes Show starred Arthur Haynes, Nicholas Parsons, Dorothy Dampier, and Patricia Hayes in sketches by Johnny Spence, with music by the Temperance Seven. The show produced by Richard Dingley.
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0: I spy with my little eye something beginning with M. Oh, I say, well done, sir. Your turn.
1: I spy with my bored little eye something beginning with T.
2: Breakfast.
1: What?
2: My breakfast always begins with tea. Then I have a little sausage. Then an egg with some little soldiers.
3: Or if, when I said it begins with tea, I was talking about a letter.
2: No, it never begins with a letter. The postman don't come till 10:30.
3: I can't go on with this. George, take over.
0: All right, sir. I spy with my little eye something beginning with R.
2: Army.
3: For God's sake, Paul, an army starts with an A. He's looking for something that starts with an R.
2: Motorbike.
3: What?
2: A motorbike starts with a...
3: Right, my turn again. What begins with come here and ends with ow?
2: I don't know.
3: Come here. Well done.
0: No, I don't think you've quite got the hang of this game, to be honest, sir. I tell you what, let's try another one. I hear with my little ear something beginning with B.
1: What?
0: Bomb.
1: I can't hear a bomb.
0: Listen very carefully.
1: Oh, yes.
0: Finished.
4: Come on, then.
0: All right, and then you can tell me what you think. But be honest now.
4: I will.
0: All right, then. Dear Uncle H, how are you? Yeah, it's good, isn't it? Yeah. It's a beastly rotten night being laid up here, but everyone's very nice, and at least now I can write to you every day. Then I put in a silly bit about, it's...
4: Come on, you can tell me.
0: And the nurse is an absolute peach. After the explosion, Captain Blackadder was marvellous. He joked and joked, "You lucky, lucky, lucky bastard," he cried. And then he lay on his back, stuck his foot over the top of the trench, and shouted, "Over here, Fritz! What about me? What about me?"
4: Well, Captain Blackadder does indeed sound the most witty and courageous chap.
0: Yes, and he's very amusing and brave as well. Not to mention being as clever as a chap with three heads. Well, thanks ever so much. You really are terribly kind. As well as being dashed pretty to boot.
4: Oh, a fluffy pillow and a big, cheery smile, the least my lovely boys has deserved. Now, you take a little trip to Dozyland. You've got visitors coming, and we don't want to be all tired and
0: cross-patched. Absolutely not, no. It'll be so jolly to see Baldrick in the cap again. They'll have been worried sick about me, you know.
1: All right, where is the malingering git?
0: Hello, Cap! Pip-pip, Baldur's, here I lie.
2: Nice to see the lieutenant looking so well, sir.
1: Of course he's looking well. There's nothing wrong with him.
0: Didn't I tell you the captain was a super cunt?
4: You did. Well, Captain, you are indeed fortunate to have a loyal friend like darling Georgie.
1: I think you might be under slight misapprehension here, nurse. I lost closer friends than darling Georgie the last time I was deloused. Now, if you'll excuse me, I've got better things to do than exchange pleasantries with a wet blanket. Would you get out? We got some important military business.
4: Well, 10 minutes only, then.
3: Right, Porkface, where's the grub?
5: Come on, the moment that collection of inbred mutants you call your relatives heard you were sick, they'll have sent you a hamper the size of Westminster Abbey.
0: My family is not inbred.
5: Come on, somewhere outside Saffron Walden, there's an uncle who's 7 feet tall with no chin and an Adam's apple that makes him look as though he's constantly trying to swallow a ball cock.
0: I have not got any uncles like that. Anyway, he lives in Walton-on-the-Naze.
5: Exactly. Now, where's the tuck?
0: Well, there were one or two things, yes. There was a potted turkey, a cow in jelly, 3 tin sheep, and 1,200 chocolates. But in my weakened state,
5: yes.
0: I ate them.
5: What?
0: Well, Nurse Mary nibbled a trotter or two. Oh, Cat, she's such a wonderful girl. She helps me with all my letters. She can do all the German spelling, and she's terribly good at punctuation.
5: I don't care if she can sing. I may be a tiny chimney sweep, but I've got an enormous brush.
1: Come on, Baldrick. The only thing we're going to get for free round here is dysentery.
2: I haven't given Lieutenant George my bunch of flowers yet.
1: All right, hurry up, hurry up.
2: Here you are, sir. I got you these. Unfortunately, they've had their head shot off.
5: Where others choose to say it with flowers, Baldrick says it with stalks.
4: Well, Captain, I'm afraid you'll have to leave us now.
1: Oh, really?
4: Yes. You must report to General Melchett immediately.
1: Oh, great. Yet another tempting opportunity for suicide beckons.
0: Gosh, I wish I could come with you, you know, sir.
4: Oh, no. You must stay here, my brave hero.
1: Brave hero, nurse? I was more wounded the last time I clipped my toenails.
4: Take no notice of him.
1: Yes, pay no attention to the nasty man.
4: Look, if I can't give my brave boys a kind word and a big smile, what can I give them?
1: Well, one or two ideas do suggest them. But you'd probably think they were unhygienic. Come on, Baldrick. What's your name?
6: My name is Mr. Smith.
1: Well, I'm sorry that you've been landed opposite such a total git, Smith. It's bad to have been wounded without having to share a ward with Banana Brain.
6: Dankeschön, Dankeschön. Ich bin ganz comfortable. Oh, it's foot.
7: Yeah. Enter! Hello?
6: Hello? Right, spread them.
0: What?
6: Right. It's clean, sir.
1: Can anyone tell me what's going on?
6: Security, Blackadder.
1: Security?
7: Security isn't a dirty word, Blackadder. Crevice is a dirty word, but security isn't.
1: So in the name of security, sir, everyone who enters the room has to have his bottom fondled by this drooling pervert.
6: I'm only doing my job, Blackadder.
1: Oh, well, how lucky you are, then, that your job is also your hobby.
7: Now, there's another dirty word. Job.
1: So, is there something the matter?
7: Yeah, damn right there's something the matter. Something sinister and something grotesque. And what's worse is that it's going on right here under my very nose.
1: Sir, your moustache is lovely.
6: What the general means, Blackadder, is there's a leak.
7: Now, leak is a positively disgusting word.
6: The Germans seem to be able to anticipate our every move. We send up an aeroplane, there's a Jerry squadron parked behind the nearest cloud. We move troops to Boulogne. The Germans have bought the entire town supply of lavatory paper. In short, a German spy is giving away every one of our battle plans.
7: You look surprised, Blackadder.
1: I certainly am, sir. I didn't realize we had any battle plans.
7: Well, of course we have. How else do you think the battles are directed?
1: Our battles are directed, sir.
7: Well, of course they are, Blackadder, directed according to the grand plan.
1: Would that be the plan, to continue with total slaughter until everyone's dead except Field Marshal Haig, Lady Haig, and their tortoise, Alan?
7: Great Scott! Even you know it! Bolt all the doors! Hammer large pieces of crooked wood against all the windows! This security leak is far worse than we'd imagined!
6: So you see, Blackadder, Field Marshal Haig is most anxious to eliminate all these German spies.
7: Filthy Hun weasels fighting their dirty underhand war.
6: Unfortunately, one of our spies...
7: Splendid fellows, brave heroes,
6: has discovered that the leak is coming from the field hospital.
1: You think there's a German spy in the field hospital? I think you might be right there.
7: Your job, Blackadder, is to root this spy out. How long do you think you'll need? You'll have to be away from the trenches for some time.
1: 6 months?
6: Goodbye, Blackadder. You've got 3 weeks.
7: Yes, 3 weeks to smoke the bugger out. Use any method you see fit. Personally, I'd recommend you get hold of a cocker spaniel, tie your suspect down on a chair with a potty on his head, then pop his todger between two flowery bats and shout, "Dinner time, Fido!" If you are successful, I shall need you back here permanently to head up my new security network, Operation Winkle.
1: Winkle?
7: Yeah, to winkle out the spies.
6: You never mentioned this to me, sir.
7: Well, we have to have some secrets, don't we, darling?
1: Right, well, I'll be back in 3 weeks.
7: Excellent. And if you come back with the information, Captain Darling will pump you thoroughly in the debriefing room.
1: Not while I have my strength, he won't.
6: Damnation, sir! His insolence makes my blood boil. What's more, I don't trust him, sir. I think it would be best if I went to the hospital myself to keep an eye on him.
7: What, spy on our own spy as he searches for their spy? Yes, why not? Sounds rather fun. You'll have to go undercover.
6: Oh, definitely, sir.
7: And you'll need some kind of wound, convincing wound.
6: Naturally, sir.
7: Yes. Yes. That looks quite convincing.
1: Right, pack me a toothbrush, Baldrick. We're going on holiday.
2: Right, where to?
1: Hospital.
2: Oh, no, I hate hospitals. My grandfather went into one, and when he came out, he was dead.
1: He was also dead when he went in, Baldrick. He'd been run over by a traction engine.
2: Don't like them doctors. If they start poking around inside me...
1: Baldrick, why would anyone wish to poke around inside me?
2: They might find me interesting.
1: Baldrick, I find the great northern and metropolitan sewage system interesting. But that doesn't mean that I want to put on some rubber gloves and pull things out of it with a pair of tweezers.
2: Well, tell you what, sir... You might have a chance to get to know that pretty nurse.
1: No, thank you, Baldrick. She's as wet as a fish's wet bits. I'd rather get to know you.
2: I'm not available, sir. I'm waiting for Miss Wright to come along and gather me up in her arms.
1: Yes, I wouldn't be too hopeful. We'd have to get her arms out of a straitjacket first. Now get packing.
8: So very interesting. Please, do continue, old bean.
9: Right, well, then I go on to say, the orders came through for us to advance at 0800 hours in a pincer movement.
4: God, how exciting.
1: Captain George.
6: Oh, hello, Cap.
4: Ah, Captain, I hope you're going to conduct yourself with a little more decorum this time.
1: No, I'm going to conduct myself with no decorum. Shove off.
6: Oh! Yavor! Herr Kapitan, Yavor!
9: So, Cap, what's going on?
1: Well, there's a German spy in the hospital, and it's my job to find him.
9: Well, snakes alive! Exciting stuff, eh? Wait a minute, I think I might have a plan already.
1: What is it?
9: Well, have a look through the list of patients and see if there's anyone here whose name begins with Vom. Well, it's almost bound to be a bloke.
1: I think we may find that he's using a false name, actually, George.
9: Oh, crikey, well, that's hardly fair now, is it?
2: I, too, have a cunning plan to catch this guy.
1: Do you, Baldrick, do you?
2: You go around the hospital and you ask everyone, are you a German spy?
1: Yes, I must say, Baldrick, I appreciate your involvement on the creative side.
2: If it was me, I'd own up.
1: Of course you would, but sadly the enemy have not added to the German army entrance form the requirement must have intellectual capacity of a boiled potato. Now, Baldrick, see that man over there?
2: Yeah?
1: I want you to stick to him like a limpet. Make sure he doesn't leave the hospital.
2: Yes, sir.
1: Hello, darling, what are you doing here?
9: Bullet in the foot.
1: Well, I can understand people up the front trying to shoot themselves in the foot, but when you're 35 miles behind the lines...
9: I did not shoot myself. The general did it.
1: Finally got fed up with you, did he?
9: No, it was a mistake.
1: Oh, he was aiming for your head.
9: He wasn't aiming for anything.
1: Oh, so he was going for between your legs, then.
9: Very funny, Blackadder. You'll be laughing on the other side of your face if you don't find this spy.
1: Don't you worry, darling. I intend to start interviewing suspects immediately.
9: This is completely ridiculous, Blackadder. You can't suspect me. I've only just arrived.
1: The first rule of counter-espionage, darling, is to suspect everyone. Believe me, I shall be asking myself some pretty searching questions later on. Now, tell me, what is the colour of the Queen of England's favourite hat?
9: How the hell should I know?
1: I see. Well, let me ask you another question. What is the name of the German head of state?
9: Well, Kaiser Wilhelm, obviously.
1: So you're on first-name terms with a Kaiser, are you?
9: What did you expect me to say?
1: Darling, darling. Cigarette? Oh,
9: thank you.
10: All right, you stinking piece of crap. Oh, you bald sack, you take old sonny, I know you. Tell me, fun darling, what was it finally won you over, eh? Was it the pumpernickel, or was it the thought of hanging around with big men in leather shorts?
9: I'll have you court-martialed for this, Blackadder.
3: What, for obeying the general's orders? That may be what you do in Munich, or should I say München, but not here, Werner. You're a filthy Hun spy, aren't you? Baldrick the Cocker Spaniel, please.
11: No, wait. No, look, I'm English. I was born in Croydon. I was educated at Ibbotville Primary School. I've got a girlfriend called Doris. I know the words to all three verses of God Save the King.
3: Four verses.
11: I mean four verses. Look, I'm as British as Queen Victoria.
3: So your father's German, you're half German, and you married a German?
11: No, for God's sake, I'm not a German spy.
3: Good, thanks very much. Send the next man.
4: All this noise about. Don't you realize this is a hospital?
6: You'll regret this, Blackadder. You'd better find the real spy, or I'll make it very hard for you.
3: Please, darling, there are ladies present.
12: Well, Captain Blackadder. This is an unexpected pleasure.
9: What?
12: Nice to have you back with us. A spy catcher, eh? Ha! That silly kid George was right. You are a bally hero.
2: Wait a minute. I thought you liked George.
12: That's just my bedside manner. What I call my fluffy bunny act.
2: So, you're not a drip after all.
12: Oh, no. So, Mr. Spycatcher, how's it going?
2: Well, not much luck so far. I think he might be as difficult to find as a piece of hay in a massive stack full of needles.
12: So you're going to be around for quite a while, then?
2: Looks like it.
12: Good. Because, it can get pretty lonely around here, you know. God, it's nice to have someone healthy to talk to. Cigarette?
2: No, thank you. I only smoke cigarettes after making love. So back in England, I'm a 20-a-day man.
12: Should smoke. It acts as an expectorant and gives his voice a deep, gravelly, masculine tone.
2: God, I love nurses. They're so disgustingly clinical.
12: Tell me, Captain Blackadder.
2: Edmund.
12: When this war is over, do you think we might get to know each other a little better?
2: Yes, why not? When this madness is finished, perhaps we could go cycling together. Take a trip down to the old Swan at Henley and go for a walk in the woods.
12: Yes. Or we could just do it right now on the desk.
2: Yeah, okay.
9: Ah, Baldrick, have you seen Nurse Mary? I need someone to post this letter.
2: She's in her office with the captain, sir.
9: Ah, poor girl. Tied to her desk day and night. Ah, Cap! I hear you've been seeing a lot of Nurse Mary.
13: Yes, almost all of her, in fact.
9: How is she, sir?
13: Unbelievable.
9: What I really want to know is, are you any closer to finding the spy?
13: Yes, I think I'm getting there, George. Everything all right, Smith?
14: Oh, yeah, excellent, excellent.
13: Very good.
9: Smithy, you haven't seen any suspicious-looking characters hanging around, have you, who might be German spies?
14: Nine.
9: Nine? Cap's got his work cut out, then.
12: Tell me, Edmund, do you have someone special in your life?
15: Well, yes, as a matter of fact, I do.
12: Who?
15: Me.
12: No, I mean someone you love and cherish and want to keep safe from all the horror and the hurt.
15: Still me, really.
12: No, but back home in England, there must be someone waiting. Some sweetheart.
15: Oh, a girl?
2: Nah. I've always been a soldier, married to the army. The Book of King's Regulations is my mistress. Possibly with a Harrod's lingerie catalogue discreetly tucked between the pages.
12: And no casual girlfriends?
2: Skirt? Ha! If only. When I joined up, we were still fighting colonial wars. If you saw someone in a skirt, you shot him and nicked his country. What about you? Have you got a man? Some fine fellow in an English country village? A vicar, maybe. Quiet, gentle, hung like a baboon.
12: There was a man I cared for a little. Wonderful chap. Strong, athletic.
2: What happened to him?
12: He bought it.
15: I'm so sorry, I didn't realise that was the arrangement.
13: So what's it been? 12 nights and let's say 9 afternoons. How much is... Oh, and a couple of mornings.
12: I mean, he died.
13: Oh, I'm sorry.
12: He was test driving one of those new tank contraptions and the bloody thing blew up. What a waste. God, I hope they've scrapped the lot.
13: Fat chance. They're going to use 40 of them next week at... Oh, sorry, I mustn't talk about that. You never know who might be listening.
12: No, of course. Oh, God, I miss him so much. He was such a wonderful chap.
13: Clever, too, actually.
12: Oh, brilliant.
13: Went to one of the great universities, I suppose. Oxford, Cambridge, Hull.
12: But why are we making small talk when we could be making big love?
13: Good point. This could be our last chance. My 3 weeks are up. I'm going back to Staff HQ tomorrow. Look, why don't you come with me? It could be fun. We could have supper or something.
12: How about something first, then supper?
13: Good idea.
16: Ah, hello, Gregory.
13: Good morning, sir. May I introduce Nurse Fletcher Brown? She's been very supportive during my work at the hospital.
16: How do you do, young lady? Sit down. Oh! Ah. So, any news of the spy, Blackadam?
13: Yes, sir.
16: Excellent. The Germans seem to know every move we make. I had a letter from Jerry yesterday. It said, "Isn't it about time you changed your shirts, walrus face?" So, do you have any ideas who it might be, young lady?
12: Well, sir, I'm only a humbled nurse, but I did at one point think it might be Captain Darling.
16: Well, bugger me with a fish fork. Oh, Darling, a Jerry Morse tapper? What on earth made you suspect him?
12: Well, sir, he poo-pooed the captain here and said he'd never find the spy.
16: Is this true, Blackadder? Did Captain Darling poo-poo you?
13: Well, perhaps a little.
16: Well, then, damn it all, what more evidence do you need? The poo-pooing alone is a court-martial offence.
13: I can assure you, sir, that the poo-pooing was purely circumstantial.
16: Well, I hope so, Blackadder. You know, if there's one thing I've learned from being in the army, it's never ignore a poo-poo. I knew a major got poo-pooed, made the mistake of ignoring the poo-poo. He poo-pooed it. Fatal error. Because it turned out all along that the soldier who poo-pooed him had been poo-pooing a lot of other officers who'd poo-pooed their poo-poos. In the end, we had to disband the regiment. Morale totally destroyed by poo-poo.
13: Yes, I think we may be drifting slightly from the point here, sir, which is that, unfortunately, and to my lasting regret, Captain Darling is not the spy.
16: No, and then who the hell is?
12: Well, sir, there is a man in the hospital with a pronounced limp and a very strong German accent. It must be him. It's obvious.
13: Obvious, but wrong. It's not him.
16: And why not?
13: Because, sir, not even the Germans would be stupid enough to field a spy with a strong German accent.
12: Well, then who is it?
13: Well, it's perfectly simple. It's you.
12: Edmund!
16: Waldreck! Explain yourself, Blackadder, before I have you shot for being rude to a lady!
13: Well, sir, the first seeds of suspicion were sown when Lieutenant George unwittingly revealed that she spoke German. Do you deny Nurse Fletcher Brown, or should I say Nurse Fleischerbaum, Lieutenant George with the German words in his letters?
12: No, I did.
13: My suspicions were confirmed when she probed me expertly about tank movements.
12: Oh, Edmund, how could you, after all we've been through?
13: And then the final irrefutable proof. Remember you mentioned a clever boyfriend?
12: Yes.
13: I then leapt on the opportunity to test you. I asked if he'd been to one of the great universities, Oxford, Cambridge, or Hull.
12: Well?
13: You failed to spot that only two of those are great universities.
12: Fine.
16: That's right. Oxford's a complete dump.
13: Well, quite. No true Englishwoman could have fallen into that trap.
12: Oh, Edmund, I thought there was something beautiful between us. I thought you loved me.
13: Nah. Take away,
17: Bill. Rouse.
16: Good work, Blackadder. I'd better go and assemble a firing squad.
17: Watch out, sir!
16: Darling, what on earth do you think you're doing?
17: I'll tell you exactly what I'm doing, sir. I'm doing what Blackadder should have done 3 weeks ago, sir.
16: What?
17: This is the guilty man!
16: Darling, you're hysterical!
17: No, sir, no, I'm not, sir! I'll ask him outright. Are you a spy?
18: Yes, I am a spy!
17: You see, sir!
16: Well, of course he's a spy, darling!
7: A British spy! This is Brigadier Sir Bernard Proudfoot Smith, the finest spy in the British Army!
11: But he can't be, sir. He doesn't even sound British.
14: Unfortunately, I've been working undercover in Germany for so long that I have picked up a teensy-weensy bit of an accent.
7: This, darling, is the man who told us that there was a German spy in the hospital in the first place.
14: Ah.
7: Right. That's that, then. Baggera?
13: Yes, sir.
7: You are now head of Operation Winkle.
13: Thank you, sir.
7: Darling?
18: Yes, sir.
7: You are a complete ass.
18: Thank you, sir.
7: Right, Bernard, let's go and watch the firing squad.
6: Jawohl, Ben Genera. Sir, what the devil is going on? I've just seen Nurse Mary being led away to a firing squad.
13: Nurse Mary is the spy, George.
6: What? You're impossible.
13: Afraid so.
6: Well, cover me with eggs and flour and bake me for 14 minutes. Who'd have thought it, eh? Nurse Mary, a Bosch nose pokerina. Oh, well, lots of exciting stuff to put in my next letter to my Uncle Herman in Munich.
13: Sorry?
6: Those letters I've been writing in hospital to my German uncle.
19: New information, Blackadder?
13: George.
6: Oh, yeah, well, I know there's a war on, but family is family, and old Uncle Hermie does so love to be kept abreast of what's going on. I even wrote and told him about old walrus-faced Melchett and his smelly old shirts.
19: Would you like me to tell this one to the General, Blackadder? Or would you enjoy that very special moment?

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1: 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Episode 4, Suns.
2: I mentioned that I hate Athens, Mother.
3: You have, dear. You've mentioned it twice an hour since I got here. I don't know how your brother stands it day after day.
2: Listen to that rain. In the countryside, the rain is a wonderful thing, refreshing the sweet grass, filling the pools. Nymphs and shepherds splash about in it. The sheep get frisky. It's a blessing from the almighty gods. Well, as here in the city, look at it.
3: Aristophanes has been gone a long time.
2: You're right. I did tell him not to bother any more, Mother. Bartering with the Spartans. Do you know what, Mother? One day I expect the Spartans will murder Aristophanes.
3: Heraclitus, don't say that.
2: Why not? Thinking the Spartans will murder Aristophanes is the one thing getting me through all this with a smile on my face. How's your Oracles Anonymous going?
3: I don't like it, Heraclitus.
2: Oh, good.
3: It's full of smelly old ex-oracles sent there by their sons. Do you know what they make you do? Do you, Heraclitus? They make you stand up and say, I cannot see the future. It was just the drugs made me think I could. They confiscate your incense equipment, take your old drugs away and give you new ones.
2: What sort of medication are you on now, then?
3: Oh, how should I know? It's just supposed to calm me down, I think. But this morning, I must tell you, I opened the front door and saw a black bear with an eagle in its mouth. And it went, wah! And the eagle went, ah!
2: But it wasn't a black bear?
3: No, it was the postman. It's the drugs they're giving me, you see. And I wouldn't mind that so much, but the constipation's terrible. Who's that?
2: What, an odd time to come visiting? Come in. Hello?
3: Who is it?
4: Hello? Oh, hello, sir. Hope you don't mind me calling on you at this hour. Did I startle you?
2: No, no.
4: Oh, look, I've interrupted such a cosy scene. Is that your dear old mother inside? Perhaps I should not intrude. Hello, madam.
3: Hello.
2: Who are you?
4: Do you mean you want to know my name?
2: Well...
4: My name is of no consequence, sir. I just wondered, can I interest you in a set of funerary urns? None of us likes to think of the worst possible outcome, sir. But with the end of the siege so imminent and violent, unplanned death an increasing probability, it would be an imprudent householder who did not provide for funerary arrangements. All your dead relatives would thank you later, sir. There's a sale on, sir. 3 for 2. I've got this one with the birdies on it. That's very popular. And this one... this one's going very well, sir. I'm afraid I can't tell you what the men or gods are these exactly. But you see, they're playing those pipes, aren't they? An unheard melody, piping to the spirit ditties of no tone, as we say in the trade. Lovely effect.
3: Who is it, Heraclitus?
2: A verbose, ill-shapen sycophant selling urns.
3: Well, let him come in. It's pouring.
4: Oh, oh, very kind of you, madam. It is wet outside. Mm. Yes. But may I put these
2: anywhere?
4: Oh, how nice it is in here, sir. And, madam, a rather thriving restaurant normally, I believe.
2: We ran out of food, so we closed down.
4: Ah, shame. Happening all over Athens. Do you mind if I sit down, sir? My foot is bad. I was born with these feet, unfortunately. It's a long story, sir. You don't want to hear it. My mother, seeing I was so badly formed, exposed me on a mountainside at 3 days old.
3: No.
4: But I was rescued by a band of travellers who saved my life and gave me my, gave me my name.
2: I wouldn't call that a long story.
4: I could go into detail if you like. My name and so on.
2: No, that was ample, thank you.
3: Did he say his name?
4: Oh,
2: Don't encourage him, Mother. His name is obviously something really embarrassing, like...
4: Testicles, sir. Yes, my name is Testicles. It's the burden I must bear. The routine mispronunciation of it has given me a hard life, sir. A very, very hard life.
3: Well, this is Heraclitus, and I'm his mother. Come and sit here with me, Testicles. Nearer to the fire.
4: No, I won't intrude, madam. Not on people who would take pity on a poor limping door-to-door salesman with such a humiliating name.
3: Oh, Testicles, isn't that bad?
2: It is, mother.
3: No, if it's any consolation, young man, my son Heraclitus is sometimes called Heraclitus by his brother Aristophanes.
4: Heraclitus? Really? Oh, I see. Because he is quite hairy, isn't he? Heraclitus. Does that distress you, sir? Is it a burden on your life?
5: Not at all.

0: quick, like the
1: yes, yes, well, it gives an indication of how funny my bloody brother is, anyway.
2: Oh, but here he is at last. Dear, dear Aristophanes.
3: Oh, Zeus! I hope you realize it's raining out there.
2: Oh, come in and be warm, my darling.
3: Oh, don't worry, I will. Oh, Spartans. Who's this?
4: Hello.
1: He wants us to buy a matching set of funerary urns. His story comes in a choice of length.
3: Well, he'll have to wait. First, good news. You're going to love this. I managed to get these.
2: Oh, honey cake.
3: Yes, and they're just a few days old. Quite gummy still. And I got this flask of wine.
2: Oh.
3: And a bag of assorted duck's feet and this length of good stout Spartan rope. So, that's the good news. Cakes, wine, rope, and a bag of feet.
1: That's very good, Aristophanes. Something to eat, something to drink, something to play skipping games with, and something to throw away because it's so disgusting.
3: The bad news is I could only obtain this sensational haul by handing over the last thing of any value at my disposal. It was sort of the supreme sacrifice.
1: Did you give them copyright to all your plays in perpetuity, Aristophanes?
3: No, I gave them the restaurant.
1: What?
3: Look, you go next time if you think you can do better. It's been 8 months, Heraclitus. I've performed all my plays for them, given them the tiles from our roof, told them Olympian gossip I could get in terrible trouble for.
1: You didn't tell them my story about Aphrodite, the nymph and the hairbrush.
3: No, I told them that the first day.
1: Zeus, I'm in trouble.
2: The thing is, dear, I'm not sure the restaurant was yours to give away. By rights, it belongs to my firstborn son.
1: Oh, I don't want it, Mother.
2: I don't mean you, Heraclitus. I mean my true firstborn son. The slightly deformed one whom I exposed on the hillside on a day long ago when I knew a band of travellers was coming by.
3: Look, can I ask, who is this?
4: My name is Testicles, sir, and I...
3: Is it?
1: Mother, is this more of your nonsense? You've never mentioned it before.
2: Well, Heraclitus, it's the strangest coincidence. I just remembered exposing my poor deformed baby on the hillside. It's all come back to me. I suppose the thing was so upsetting at the time that I put it out of my mind, you see. The poor mite. Its feet all mangled. Its pathetic mewling cry. And it had a vivid birthmark on its knee. The shape of... Oh, my vision, Heraclitus! The birthmark was the shape of a bear with an eagle in its mouth.
1: Oh.
3: Look, Testicles, old chap. Do you think you could come back another time? This is a family thing.
4: All the more reason for me to stay, don't you see? Look at my knee.
3: What's wrong with your knee?
4: I, Testicles, am your long-lost brother.
3: What?
1: Hang on a minute, show me that.
4: I found my mother.
2: What?
4: Is this not the birthmark of your child? Look at this, Heraclitus. Head, paws, eagle.
1: Head? Where?
4: Head.
1: What? There? That's a freckle. Am I looking at this the wrong way?
2: Oh, shut up about the birthmark, Heraclitus. I need to think. Little baby, twisted feet. It all seems right. But I'm sure I didn't call my baby Testicles.
4: You didn't. My adopted parents called me that. How I have longed for my true name all these years. What was it, Mother?
2: Oh, well, I'll have to think, dear. It's a long time ago, but it was a short name. And it began with a G.
1: Mother, stop this.
4: Short name began with a G. Mm. Glaucus, Gliges. Gliges is a nice name.
2: Yeah, I remember. Your name, dear boy.
4: Yes?
2: Your true name is Ghoulie.
1: Ghoulie. I think I'd stick to Testicles if I were you. Well, I say he's a complete imposter.

0: Or jealous, as usual, Heraclitus. That's a bad trait in you. You should watch it. I noticed last night you wouldn't share your duck's feet with him, even though he was the only one who could eat them without gagging.
1: Did you see the way he crunched his way through those feet? I mean, you can't say that's normal.
0: Well, I think he's charming.
1: Hello?
0: Hello, dear long-lost brother testicles. Did you sleep well?
1: Better than I ever have, thank you. Dear long-lost brother Aristophanes. To think I found my family, and it includes not only a famous oracle, but a famous playwright as well. I was just looking at one of your plays, Aristophanes.
0: Really? Which one?
1: Well, I think it was called One of Our Gods as an Enormous Knob. You didn't tell me you were a genius.
2: Oh, didn't he? That's unusual.
0: Oh, well, that one was okay. Very early work. You ought to read some of the later ones.
1: Oh, handsome and a genius. And modest, too. It hardly seems fair, does it, Heraclitus? Someone got all the good luck and charm in this family. Oh, well, I'm just going to help Mother with her preparation for tonight's Omega Alpha meeting.
2: Omega Alpha? Do you mean Oracles Anonymous?
1: Oh, yes, Oracles Anonymous. I thought I'd heard it called Omega Alpha for short somewhere. Ah, what a delightful woman she is, though. Shall we continue with our knots lesson later, Aristophanes?
0: Oh, yes, please, testicles. Mm. I never had a proper older brother, you know, to teach me knots and that sort of thing.
1: Well, you have now. See you later.
2: Not if I see you first.
1: Oh, Heraclitus, there was something I meant to say to you. Last night, I noticed you hardly touched your duck's feet. I hope you realise there's a war on. Waste not, want not.
0: What a marvellous chap.
2: Oh.
0: What do you mean?
2: Well, you would think that. He flatters you, Aristophanes.
0: No, he doesn't. He said he liked my work. That's not flattery. That's just good taste.
2: Look, now, look. Let's do an experiment.
0: No, I don't know.
2: It won't hurt, Aristophanes. Look, here I am, you see, your brother, Heraclitus.
0: Yes, I know that.
2: And I, Heraclitus, say to you that you're middlingly good-looking and write plays that are at best mildly amusing. As a result of these honest words, do you like me?
0: Not much.
2: Exactly. Now, the second part of the experiment.
0: Right.
2: Here I am, your same old brother, Heraclitus, and I say to you, without meaning one jot or tittle of it, that you're so talented as a playwright that the gods say he cannot be mortal. He is surely one of us.
0: Heraclitus, come to my bosom. I never knew you thought that way.
2: Oh, all right, let's try that again. Listen to these words and try to hold on to the idea that I do not mean them. Perhaps I have an ulterior motive, right? You're a genius, Aristophanes.
0: Oh, thank you, thank you.
2: The world is not big enough to contain your talent.
0: Oh, thank you.
2: I see it's raining again.
0: Thank you, thank you.
2: There you are, you're a lost cause.
0: Oh, have we stopped? I was enjoying that. Anyway, I say again, you're jealous, Heraclitus, just because our brother doesn't like you.
2: He is not our brother!
0: Well, I'm going to tell him you said that, and you can't stop me. Then he'll give you a bunch of fives, and you'll be sorry.
2: Oh, Zeus, let this be a dream. And now, Testicles is coming back with Mother. I'll have to hide behind the urns. I'm not taking that duck feet lecture again.
1: Well, I hate to say this, Mother, but they don't appreciate what an honour it is to have an oracle in the family.
3: You charming boy.
1: If only you'd put that nasty Heraclitus on the hillside and kept me, things would have been so different.
2: The nerve of that man.
3: Did I tell you? I saw the ground split open this morning, Testicles, and 1,000 snakes erupt.
1: Really?
3: Hmm. No, it's the drugs I'm taking. But I did find a drachma down the back of a couch.
2: This is getting intolerable. I mean, apart from anything else, he's left these urns right by the door for people to trip over. I suppose it'll have to be me who tidies them up.
1: Oh,
2: it's quite heavy. Well, there must be something in here. I say there is. Almighty Olympus. There's a fortune in here. What's this? Well, looks like a will. I, Didymia, being now childless, all my worldly goods, Testicles, I, Penelope, children, Fred is fishing. Everything fantastic, please. Penelope? Didymia, who are all these people?
1: Heraclitus, what are you doing? Mother, look!
4: Heraclitus, what on earth are you doing?
1: He's rifling through my private urns, Mother.
4: Oh, Heraclitus, how could you? What did I always tell you about not rifling through other people's urns?
2: Mother, I need to tell you a few things about Mr. Ghoulies here.
0: I think you should go, Heraclitus.
2: Go? Go where?
1: I tried so hard to get along with him.
2: No, you didn't.
4: Go! Go, Heraclitus. Look at the distress you've caused. I disown you.
2: Disown me? Isn't this a bit sudden?
4: I see the walls running with blood.
5: Oh, dear.
2: Mother!
4: Oh, no, sorry. Sorry. Oh, it's these drugs, everybody. And I haven't been for days either.
2: Well, how did that happen, then? To think I used to complain about having to live with my git of a brother. Suddenly I've got nowhere to lay my head and I've been ousted by a nasty little con man with a dicky foot. Oh, if only one could turn to religion at a time like this. But unfortunately, this is ancient Greece. And if I ask myself, what would Zeus do? The answer is, well, he'd turn himself into a bull and have sex. Or turn someone else into a tree and have sex. Or just have sex. Now, looking on the bright side, however, it stopped raining, which is nice, and I no longer have to hear how my mother's bowels are conducting themselves, which is even nicer.
4: Heraclitus!
2: Well, that didn't last long, did it? Off to your oracles, Anonymous, Mother.
4: Yes, dear. Sorry I had to disown you like that, dear, but you were being very awkward.
2: Everything all right at home?
4: Oh, yes, Testicles is excellent company. I still haven't been, though.
2: Really?
4: Oh, look, there's one of the girls. Hello, Didymia. Didymia! Over here. Come and meet my ex-son. Oh, poor old soul. She used to be oracle for Troy and the North in the old days. Got it all wrong, bless her. Didn't get a proper day off for 92 years.
2: Mother.
4: Yes, dear?
2: This is important. Do you really think Testicles is your long-lost son?
4: Of course.
2: Do you think I behaved very badly?
4: I do.
2: Then I'm sorry. I'm truly sorry. Can I come home, Mother, and try again?
4: Oh, Heraclitus, if you like, but I've already made a will out in his favor.
2: What?
4: Yes, I was a bit surprised, but he said he'd never feel sure of my love unless I did it. He doesn't get all the inheritance unless other relatives are out of the picture, though. At the moment, with you disowned, it's shared equally between him and Aristophanes. Hello, Penelope! Thither!
2: Hang on, did you say her name was Penelope?
4: Mm-hmm.
2: Penelope? Didymia?
4: Oh, there's a lot of sadness there, poor old soul. All her sons have died in the past 2 weeks of terrible accidents.
2: What sort of accidents?
4: Well, one accidentally fell downstairs onto an upturned spike. Another accidentally garrotted himself with a chain. Coming to the group is the only thing that keeps her going, she says. Although that's an unfortunate choice of phrase in the circumstances. Oh, I forgot to tell you. A volcano erupted outside my window this morning, and a great fire engulfed and killed us all. But it was only Testicles bringing me my nice honey drink in bed.
2: Mother, I need to know what happens at your Oracle's Anonymous meetings.
4: Do you know you've been quite sweet since I disowned you?
2: The meetings, Mother?
4: Well, we have little lectures, and there's chit-chat over some weaving, which is a bit difficult because some of these vague old women hardly know they're weft from their woof. And then we drone like this.
2: Yes, what else? Come on.
4: Nothing else. We take mind-altering drugs, go into a trance, and wake up back at home, remembering important things we'd quite forgotten, such as long-lost sons left on hillsides.
2: Does Didymia have a family?
4: Oh, another sad story.
2: Accidentally fell out of windows.
4: Yes.
2: Oh, Zeus. Mother, was Aristophanes all right when you left him?
4: Of course. course he was. He and Testicles were practicing slip knots on their piece of rope and poking their heads through the loop. They were talking about going up on the roof to make it more fun. Well, what's wrong, Heraclitus? Where are you going?
2: Aristophanes! Aristophanes! Oh, he's not here. The kitchen. Oh, no, no, no, no. Oh, Zeus, I'm too late. Oh, Aristophanes, where are you? What's he done to you? Oh, here's a note. Oh, Zeus. Dear Mother, I have taken dear Aristophanes to the Parthenon. The restaurant roof wasn't quite high enough to make it fun. Your loving son, Testicles. Oh. Aristophanes, my dear brother, gone. What a hole you leave in my life. You who were so wise, so talented. Yeah, well, all right, not totally wise, and fairly untalented, really. But, yeah, well, all right, a bit stupid and overfull of yourself, but my brother, nevertheless, I shall never, never, ever have another.
0: What's going on?
2: It's my brother. He's gone. Gone. Yeah. Hang on. You're alive.
0: Zeus, yes. But only just, Heraclitus. He tried to kill me. My own brother.
2: For the last time, he is not your brother. He is in league with the Oracle's Anonymous people, or Omega Alpha, as he calls it. They plant memories in old women's minds about long-lost sons and then turn up and kill their stupid families.
0: Lucky I got away.
2: But hang on. What happened to him? You didn't happen to push him off the top of the Parthenon?
0: No, he was just behind me.
2: Zeus, why didn't you say so? We need a plan. Shut that door.
0: A plan?
2: Yes, something that shows we're as clever and as devious as he is.
0: Right. But you'd better be quick. He's behind you.
2: What?
1: You said something about a plan, Heraclitus.
2: Did I? Yeah. Oh, in that case, your sandals undone, Testicles.
1: What, where?
2: Take that.
0: Oh, ow! You hit me.
2: Oh! Yeah!
0: Oh! Ow! That's it, Heraclitus. What an excellent plan.
1: Ow! Oh! Hit a man with a bad foot, would you?
2: Oh! Ow! Aristophanes, is there any chance you can... Ow!
0: You're doing brilliantly, Heraclitus. Bravo. Oh, look out.
2: Ow! Ow! Take that.
0: Ugh! This is terribly exciting, Heraclitus.
2: Glad to hear it.
1: Ah! Oh! Ooh! Wow! Take that! Oof! Oof! Oof! Oof!
0: Oof! Keep going, Heraclitus. You're winning.
2: Ah! Why, you...
1: Oof! Oof! Ow!
2: Oof!
1: Earth? Yeah, look, it says Earth.
2: Oh, yeah, no, no.
0: Get him, Heraclitus!
1: Ow!
2: Oh.
1: Ow!
0: Hooray! Mother, we'll miss you. Stay a bit longer.
4: No, I have to get back to Delphi. Apollo can't find his diary. He's helpless without me.
2: Diary? What does a sun god need a diary for? He does the same thing every day. Rises in the east, gallop, gallop, gallop, sinks in the west. That's it.
4: It's got lighting up times in it.
2: Well, I hope he's pleased with you, Mother. You did a brave thing exposing Oracles Anonymous.
4: They were meddling with people's minds, Heraclitus. And more importantly, their, you know... their bottoms.
2: Oh, yes, yes, I know.
4: You know when I said the other day I'd been turned into a laurel bush by Apollo, and really I'd just brushed my teeth? Those wicked people at Oracles Anonymous put that idea in my head, you see.
2: Yes.
0: Why do they target oracles, though? I don't understand that. Oracles are smelly, lonely old women, aren't they? I mean, not you, Mother.
2: Oh, no, I think it's quite clever. Oracles have tons of wealth given to them by the gods. Their minds are notoriously weak, they're desperately old, and their families already think they're completely bonkers anyway.
0: Do you have any wealth, then, Mother? Heraclitus said you had loads of wealth. I just wondered...
4: Oh, yes, I've got a cart of solid gold filled with gems.
2: Really, just a few drachmas down the back of the stove?
4: No, I've really got a gold cart filled with gems. You'll get it all one day.
1: Therefore, have these passes ready, please. Oracles and divine persons and lads. oracles and divine persons only.
2: We'll miss you, Mother. Now, there's just one thing I don't understand.
3: Mm.
2: If you never had a deformed child and left it on the mountainside, where did you get the name Ghoulies from?
3: Oh, it's the name I originally gave you, Heraclitus. I called you Ghoulies until you were about 3 years old when Apollo told me he couldn't have me calling it out in the temple.
2: You called me Ghoulies?
3: Yes. I used to call Ghoulies, Ghoulies, and you'd come running up. Oh, you were a sweet little thing, Heraclitus. Goodbye, my sons. Goodbye.
5: Bye, Mother.
6: Bye.
5: Bye.
6: Bye.
5: Bye.
2: Look, Aristophanes, we've been through a lot the last couple of days, haven't we? I fought a dangerous imposter to save your life, for example.
0: And I cheered you on.
2: Yes, but I actually did the fighting. Doesn't this tell you something?
0: That you're quite fond of me, deep down. Oh, Heraclitus.
2: So, I just want to say...
0: What?
2: With all that's passed between us...
0: Yes?
2: If you ever call me Ghoulies, I will kill you.
7: That was Acropolis Now, with Stephen Moore as Heraclitus, Alan Cox as Aristophanes, Rosemary Leach as Oracle, and Gavin Yaw as Testicles. Acropolis Now was written by Lynn Truss. It was directed in Birmingham by Brian King.
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18: I think at about this juncture, it'd be wise to point out that those of you who haven't noticed already, and God knows it's apparent enough, that Paxton Whitehead and myself come from good families and have had the benefits of a public school education, whereas the other two members of the cast have worked their way up from working class origins. Yet Paxton and I are working together with them in the show and treating them as equals. And I'd like to say it's proving to be a most worthwhile, enjoyable and stimulating experience for both of us. Wouldn't you agree, Paxton?
19: Yes, jolly good for them.
18: Tremendous.
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23: No, sir. 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
17: Any survey of the occult would not be complete without a look at the medium. And that's why, when I saw an advert in my copy of Physique Pictorial, I buy it for the gardening section. It was an advert actually for Bona Seances, and I rushed out of my latte and trolled down there. Hello, anybody there?
18: Oh, hello, I'm Julian. This is my friend Sandy.
19: Yeah.
18: Or to give us... Thank you. Oh, thank you. Oh, that's great. Oh, Bona. Or to give us our professional names, I am Madam Bona, and Jewel here is the great Omi Poloni, natural sensitive.
17: Yes. Yes. And I believe you can see into the future.
18: Oh, yes. Yes, I'm gifted with a second Varda.
19: Second Varda.
18: Yes. Yes.
19: Yeah.
18: I'm occupied by your actual mystic forces.
19: He is. He is. Yes. He's occupied. Frequently.
18: Yeah.
19: Yes. He's got the telepathy, you see. Let your waves blend with his, Mr. Orne, and he will reveal all. Won't you, Jewel?
18: Gladly.
19: Gladly. No, no, it's a gift with him.
18: It's a gift.
19: It's a gift with him. Some have got it, some haven't.
18: Some.
19: No, and he's got it. By George, he's got it.
18: Now then, how would you like me to prognosticate?
19: Prognosticate.
18: Shall we try the Ouija?
19: Yeah, get out your Ouija. Yeah. Go on. Let's have a palaver with the spirits. Come and all sit round and hold hands. You sit next to me, Mr. Orne.
17: Thank you.
19: Yes. Yes. All right. Don't worry. It's all right, yes. Jewel will be going off.
18: Yes. Yes, I do, you know. I go right off.
19: Goes right off. All right, pull yourselves together. Nish the chat. Nish, nish. Nish the chat. He's going into his trance. Are your vibrations favourable, Jewel?
18: Oh, Bona, yes.
19: Oh, Bona vibrations. Are you off now?
18: Yes, I'm going one step beyond.
19: Oh, you go, Jewel. Don't worry about us. We'll be all right on our own.
17: Yeah.
19: Yes. He's going... He's going. No, he's coming back. He's coming back.
18: Oh, what do you want, Jules?
1: Forgot to leave a note for the milkman.
19: All right, he's going again. He's going. He's coming over him in waves. Oh, look at him. Oh, look at him, though. Oh, he's levitating. He's in touch with what we do not know.
17: Yeah. Neither do we particularly want to.
19: He's gone beyond. He's been possessed now by his spirit guide. Yes, he's a great butch red Indian, you know. Yes. Look, look. That, now, Geronimo is occupying him now. Oh, no, no. Well, it's very uncomfortable to be occupied by a red Indian. Very uncomfortable, you see. Very uncomfortable to be occupied by red Indians, and it lowers the value of the property. Hello? Hello, Geronimo. It's Sand here. Sand here. Have you a message for any of us? Speak, Geronimo. Come on.
2: Mr. Geronimo is out. Leave your name and number. He will call you when he comes in. This is a recorded message.

0: 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They really do know what they like. Tibby, Tibby, Tibby.
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0: At the piano is Colin Sell, and your chairman is Humphrey Littleton.
1: Hello again, and welcome to I'm Sorry I Haven't a Clue. Sad to say, this is the last time in this series that I'll be assisted by Colin Sell at the piano. Apparently he's managed to find himself a more rewarding job. Wish I could. Anyway, please try and welcome Graham Gardner and Barry Cryer on my left. And Kimball Taylor and Willie Rushton on my right. Not forgetting, of course, the person you've all come to see, our lovely scorer, Samantha.
2: Jelly on a plate.
1: I have to tell you that last week Samantha signed more autographs than all our panelists put together.
3: When she could reach the book.
1: This week she hopes to sign another one. Anyway. And we go into a game called Initials. I'm going to read each team some initials, and they must tell me what they think they stand for. That's the initials, not the teeth. Anyone who gets the right answer will have marks deducted for being boring. Willie Rushton.
4: Yes.
1: Here are your initials. C-O-P-E-C. Kopec. C-O-P-E-C.
2: I always thought it was W-R.
4: Colin on piano empties concert hall.
1: Very good. Not the real yet. Answer to that is Christian Order of Politics, Economics, and Citizenship.
3: Oh, terrific.
4: Yeah.
1: Graham, your initials are N-P-F-A.
5: N-P-F-A. Nicholas Parsons. Need I go on?
1: And actually, you... you've managed to go straight to the right answer. So we go on with you, Tim. Now, actually, there is an alternative to that one. It's the National Playing Fields Association. Of course. Tim, your initials are CPRE.
2: Cecil Parkinson. Watch the lawyers. Cecil Parkinson, RE, retired early.
1: Or, of course, the Council for the Preservation of Rural England.
2: Of course. Actually, yes. I'm a member of that.
1: I apologize as well. Barry Cry, here are your initials. MRCOG, MRCOG. MRCOG.
4: MRCOG. Marinate Ronnie Corbett over gas.
1: Not so well.
4: Portions.
1: The answer is the member of the Royal College of Obstetricians and Gynecologists. So you were right. Willie Rushton. Not around now, Willie Rushton. Here's some more for you. M-S-U-L.
4: M-S-U-L. Marks and Spencer's Underwear Leaks.
3: So much for prayers to St. Michael.
1: Yes, it could be the medical schools of the University of London. Graham, here's some long initials for you. L-W-O-S-T. L-W-O-S-T.
4: They're not so much long initials, just a lot of them. L-W-O-S-T. Lloyd Webber. Orchestrated. Sings treble.
1: You'll be delighted to hear that it really stands for Low Water Ordinary Spring Tides.
2: We learn a lot on this.
1: Yeah, we do indeed.
3: People walk out saying it's taught me a lesson.
1: Tim, how about this one? RNA.
2: Royal Nazi Association.
3: Shabby.
2: A very, very small membership. Nobody's joined. Absolutely nobody in my opinion is a member of that.
1: You'll be relieved, no doubt, to know that it really stands for ribonucleic acid. And Barry, here's one for you. BQMS. BQMS.
4: BQMS. Beware the Queen Mother's socks.
6: It could be Berry Quasimodo Standing.
1: Bonus point there for Willie Rushton, which puts him in the lead. And at this point, I give our team's advance notice that at the end of the program, I'll be asking them to announce the late arrivals at the... Well, we've actually had one sent in here, because, you know, listeners are invited to send in suggestions for these games. And a very big fan of the program, Michael Grade, has sent in this one. Late arrivals at the Mortician's Ball. Mortician's Ball.
3: Dead easy.
1: We're going on now to the round where we ask the teams to sing the blues. Very popular round, this is. Each team has to improvise a blues, with the members of each team taking alternate lines, and assistance is provided, of course, at the piano by Colin Sell.
2: Assistance?
1: I'm going to ask Graham and Barry to give Tim and Willie a subject for their blues.
5: A good bluesy type subject this week, yeah.
4: Bertrand Russell leaps to mind.
5: Yes. Bertrand Russell's diaries. 1908 to
6: 1927. Oh,
2: that's all right, yes.
6: 1908. I woke up this morning with Georgia on my mind. Get off my head, I said. And smacked her big behind.
2: Bertrand, I'm terribly sorry. That was really awful of me, considering how wonderful night of bliss has been, Gloria. Was it Gloria? No, no, Georgia. Georgia. Arthur. Arthur Pound. Georgia. Arthur Pound of Apple. Now.
6: I was thinking about the diaries of Bertrand Russell, 1908 to 1927, and didn't mean to be unkind.
7: Oh, yeah.
1: Ethnic, dead ethnic, that was. Now, Tim and Willie, will you give Graham and Barry their subject?
3: Deep South Kensington.
2: The Bishop of Durham.
3: Yes.
2: Blues.
5: Bishop of Durham. Do you want to start, Graham?
6: Yes.
5: All right. Well,
6: I woke up this morning. I found the Bishop of Durham in my bed. I said, look here, Your Grace, this is no place to rest your weary head. And he said, well, look here, I had to have a lie down. I just heard that God is dead.
1: Samantha Ducky, what's the score? Oh, is it? Right. Okay, we're going to play a game called Hype. In this round, one team will describe a radio or television program in the most exciting terms possible. The other team will then have to identify the program. Tim and Willie, you're going to go first, and the identity of the program goes up on our computer board here in the studio, so the audience. For you at home, here's the mystery voice to tell you.
8: The test card. The test card.
1: Okay, start Tim and Willie.
8: Bum, bum, bum, bum.
6: More exciting than Maelstrom.
5: Narrow the field.
8: More colorful than the black and white minstrel show.
6: Easier to read than CFAX.
8: This is the touching story of childhood innocence. A young girl alone in totally incomprehensible surroundings.
5: No. I think it's one of those early morning jobs. Never miss them.
2: For yourself. I woke up this morning.
5: Wait, set you up for the day.
2: Felt like an early morning job.
5: Newsreader?
2: No.
1: No, no, no.
5: Totally
2: gets a little fuzzy occasionally.
5: Fuzzy?
2: I say that just in contrast.
5: Oh, it's a test card.
2: Oh, yeah. Yeah.
1: Well done, Barry. Now it's your turn, you and Graham, to do some hyping now. Here's your program coming up on the board. And here's the mystery voice to tell you at home.
8: Down your way. Down your way.
5: We're going to borrow Colin for this. There was a
7: peaceful, law-abiding little town. Until he came. Moving amongst them. Prying into their lives. What did he want from them? Where had he come from? Where would he strike next? Draw your curtains. The stranger could be in your neighborhood now. Seeking out your innermost secrets. Forcing you to choose a piece of music.
9: There's a little clue
1: okay,
9: in there somewhere.
1: Jim and Willie.
2: The well-known biscuit manufacturer going down your way.
1: Yes, you made that pretty easy for them, and they've leapt into the lead now. And it's your turn, Tim and Willie, to do some more hyping. Here's your program going up on the board, and here's our misty voice to tell those of you at home.
0: The news in Welsh. The news in Welsh. Messages foretelling the fate of the world arrive on Earth out of the air, yet only a handful of human beings receive these messages from an alien culture.
10: Who are these people? Prince Charles might be one. Do they all have ears like Dr. Spock? Will they be welcome in the hillsides?
0: Listen carefully, and you too might pick up fragments of words foretelling wars, natural disasters affecting the world, the universe, but especially Aberystwyth.
7: News in Welsh.
1: Okay, now, one more from you, Graham and Barry. Going up on the board now, here's the mystery voice to Speaking. Tell you at home.
0: That's life. That's life.
1: Okay, Graham and Barry, where you go?
7: She was their leader, sensual, demanding. She knew everything. They followed her blindly. She bared her fangs. And the world screamed.
2: That's got to be that song.
11: I thought it was today in Parliament, isn't it?
1: And Tim and Willie win that one. Incidentally, those of you listening at home, one or two people have written in asking us why we don't give the name of the mystery voice, and the answer is he's asked us not to.
7: And we respect Lord Lucan's privacy.
1: Well, this week we're going to play an audience participation version of Mornington Crescent. Because in the studio here we have a very special audience. Many of them have taken part in local or national Mornington Crescent competitions. They're now going to join us in playing the game. They've each got a panel of buttons in front of them, and at certain stages, they will decide the next move, and the team member whose turn it is will then have to accept the majority decision. So, fingers on the buttons, audience, please, as we start our round of Mornington Crescent now with Tim Brooke Taylor.
2: Ongar.
7: Ilford High Street.
1: Right, audience.
7: Oh.
1: Decide on... Oh. And the audience has decided Totteridge.
10: Very well, then, they're mad, but Totteridge.
7: So that counts as Willie's turn, doesn't
10: it? I had to say that.
7: So Ilford's gone in real terms, then.
1: No,
7: for my move, you could play Ilford in two, so no problem.
1: So what's your move?
7: Oh, sorry, yes. Baker Street.
1: Audience, once again, press your button. Now, we've had two for Cheapside, but a vast majority for Charing Cross Road.
2: Oh, of course, yes. Yeah, like it was better than... I was going to go for Great Ormond Street, but Charing Cross Road is much better, yes.
7: Dean's Court.
2: Where?
10: Woolwich High Street.
1: Audience again?
7: What?
2: You dirty...
1: Wait a minute, there's quite a variety here. We've got Arsenal, Mortimer Street, Holloway Road. Marble Arch is the majority. Marble Arch.
2: You then landed you right in the
7: Marble Arch. Mm-hmm. Yeah.
2: Mornington Crescent.
7: Yeah.
10: Yes.
7: Yeah.
2: They landed you right in.
10: Thank you, Roger.
4: Thank you. Thank you. Look on the map. Check it.
1: And in a somewhat roundabout way, Barry Cryer wins that round. I enjoyed that. We must have another of those audience participants. Yes. What I think we should do is I think we should involve the people at home as well, which we will do next time.
4: They could write in during the...
10: perhaps, from their gardens.
1: We go on to a round now called Doctor's Jargon. I'll be asking our teams to give us some examples of Doctor's Jargon, and then they've got to tell us what it means. Barry, we'll start with you, as you won Mornington Crescent.
4: Let's try these new pills. Means I haven't the faintest idea what's wrong with you. Let's continue with these pills. Means I haven't the faintest idea what's wrong with you. I'm going to take you off these pills. Means I've got a very good idea what's wrong with you.
1: Willie.
10: But on that theme, I can thoroughly recommend these new pills. Usually means the sales rep brought them in this morning. And he'll follow this by saying, I'd like to see you in a fortnight. He said, this way I might find out what they do.
1: Graham.
9: Doctor
4: Graham. Yes. Well, when a doctor says you should have come to see me before this, it actually means I've got a golf match in 20 minutes. The doctor says this won't take long, that means I've got a golf match in 20 minutes.
2: The patient is as well as can be expected, considering I'm the doctor. Are you a member of Bupa? Means this is going to cost you an arm and a leg. Possibly quite literally.
4: How are we today? Means I'm fine, you look terrible.
2: Well, the baby certainly doesn't take after you, Mrs. Ponsonby Smythe. Means it's black.
4: You'll be with us for years yet. Means don't buy any calendars.
1: Right, well, let's go on now to a musical round. Gone to a musical round, and it's the round called Just a Minim. This is a musical round in which the team members attempt to sing a song for a minute without hesitation, repetition, or deviation. Our song is Hit the Road, Jack, and we're going to start with you, Tim.
12: Woke up this morning,
13: hit the road, Jack, and don't come back no more, never again, not now. Be permanently absent. Smack our railroad, James, and never you return.
12: Ever.
13: Oh, woman, old female, don't treat me so mean. You're the cruelest old... Oh, not so young.
1: Challenge from Graham Garden.
4: No hesitation.
1: I thought there was a slight hesitation there, yes.
10: That was Colin, I thought.
2: Yeah. That was artistic license.
4: Well, I'll play the piano then.
1: No, you won't. Continue singing the song, please. Then.
4: Where have we got to, Col?
14: I think Woo Woman would be the
4: best. All right.
2: Woo Woo!
1: What? You're the piano player. I'm not sure. I decide where you're
4: Oh!
1: But I agree, Woo Woman with the sound.
13: Woo, woman, oh, lady.
1: Challenge from Tim Brooke-Taylor.
4: Thank you.
2: Woo, woo. Woo, woman. Woo, woo. Repetition.
1: No, I think that's a bit unfair. Woman is part of the, the second woo. You see what I mean?
2: I never thought I'd admire Nicholas Parsons like I do at this moment.
1: Now, carry on.
13: Don't think it's mean you're the cruelest, tells the female I have ever seen. I guess if you said so, I'd have to pack my things and go. That's right. That's right. Hit the road, Jack.
2: Well,
10: he hasn't sung it before.
2: That's right, that's right.
1: Yeah, I just sounds think like he heard that's right.
4: Ah,
2: I think you should hand it over to Willie.
12: Thanks.
13: On your bike, Jim, and never return. Not at all. Not in March, April, December. Get out of here, Basil. And that's the end of it. Quite frankly.
1: We'll overlook the fact that it took you 3.5 minutes and give the round there to Willie Rushton and start a second song now in which we'll start with you, Graham Garden. Wait a minute. The song...
2: masterful.
11: Can't wait to get away, can he?
1: Yeah. His piano's on a meter. The song is Happy Talk from South Pacific.
4: Oh. Yeah.
1: You can, Graham.
7: Happy talk, keep talking, cheerful conversation.
1: Come in, Jim.
2: Talk.
4: No.
1: Talking. Talking is a separate word from talk.
2: Oh. I thought it was a holiday resort in Devon.
1: Carry on, Graham.
7: Chat about things you'd like to do. You gotta have a dream if you don't own a fantasy.
1: What? Challenge there.
2: Repetition of you.
1: Oh, very good. Oh, very good. You challenged with such alacrity that you obviously want to continue the song yourself.
2: Yep. Oh, I just felt like a Liberal MP suddenly.
4: Well, you are this time
1: of carry on, Tina.
2: How you gonna have a dream come true? Talk about a moon floating in the sky, looking like a lily on the lake.
11: I can do with
2: a bloody
11: Mary.
2: Talk up.
1: Challenge from Graham.
4: Talk.
11: Talk.
1: Yes.
2: It's all talk.
4: Double
1: yes,
4: talk.
1: Yes. Barry, talk. Will you take up the song from
4: Oh, there? Where do we got to?
1: Talk, obviously.
7: If you don't procure a ziz, how you have a... That is substantiated.
1: Barry crowds away. Barry's the winner. He would have won much earlier if I couldn't find the whistle. Now then, we go to the point where I ask the teams to introduce late arrivals at the Mortician's Ball. The Mortician's Ball.
4: There's a party here from the Wild West. Humph, all the way from Dirge City. Hurst Cartwright. Gene Mortuary. And Roy Rogers and his horse Trigger Mortis.
2: Will you welcome, please, fluttering gentleman from Wales, Guy the Death, who appears to be having a coughing fit.
4: And his friend from Scotland, Lord Reith. Alter from Wales, that cheerful soul, Happy Tap. And his brother, who's prone to laxatives, Senator. And his friend, Ed Stone. Who's a gog for the cabaret, which is Tomb Jones singing The Last Vault. And Harry Seacon gossiping in the corner. Oh, bitch you, Harry.
2: Hey, welcome from Scotland, please, a crazy stone carver. Mon, your mental man. Mason, I meant to say. Monumental Mason.
4: He's just had to inter flora.
2: There's Daddy and Mummy Fied.
4: There's the G sisters, Ella and Eula. They've been laid to rest a few times.
2: From Sweden, those useful people.
4: Of course.
2: Lars Reitz and Lars Post.
4: And all the way from China, that doleful mortician, Sad Lee, missed.
8: A happy Mr. cry of relief, R.I.P.
4: He's only here for the beer.
9: Mr. and Mrs. Stover and their father, Parstover. Mr. and Mrs. Vault and their agricultural son, Farmer Lee Vault.
2: From the West Country, would you welcome Here Lies a Body?
4: Also from the West Country, an old soul known to us all as William. He's looking rough. We call him the Wreck William. He trims the grass in the cemetery. He's just crept into the crypt, cropped and crept out.
2: From Australia, please, will you welcome the grave-faced Digger Pit?
4: Why?
10: Get out.
1: I don't know about you. I find it rather off-putting that the team has come up with twice as many suggestions for this round than on any subject we've ever had before. Have you finished yet?
9: Alec Douglas Exhume.
1: Well, if Samantha will lean back, I'll give you the scores.
10: Oh, she's fallen over.
1: It's a dead heat. And until next week, goodbye.
0: Barry Cryer, Tim Brooke Taylor, Graham Garden, and Willie Rushton were being given silly things to do by Humphrey Littleton, with Colin Sell setting some of them to music. The programme was produced by Paul Mayhew Archer.
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11: 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The cheap one's yours.
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0: We present Tony Hancock, Bill Kerr, Sidney Danes, Andre Melly, and Kenneth Williams in...
1: Hancock's Half Hour.
2: Come in.
3: Mr. Sidney James.
2: That's right.
3: My name is Baron von Klaffelsberg. I am the Moravian ambassador to London. I'm here on behalf of my government. I understand you are a man who, for a reasonable price, is prepared to accept certain jobs with no questions asked.
2: Oh, no, not me. I do ask questions. I'm going to ask one now. How much are you paying?
3: £20,000.
2: A very good answer. I'll do it.
3: Good. Now listen carefully. As you know, Moravia is a very small country in Central Europe.
2: Go on.
3: I want you to do something that will help our crown prince. On Wednesday next, our beloved Prince Ferdinand is due to be crowned King of Moravia. But there are people in our country who would do anything rather than see this happen. It is certain they would try to assassinate the prince on his coronation day.
2: Well, why don't you sling him in the jail now?
3: We are not sure who they are, but until they are caught, the prince's life is in constant danger. He's under close guard at the palace, but as soon as he sets foot outside it...
2: They'll have a go.
3: Precisely. But the coronation must go on.
2: So what are you going to do?
3: We must find a stand-in for the prince at the coronation. Someone who looks just like him. Then when our enemies try to assassinate him, we will be ready for them. They will be crushed. The danger will be past. And the prince can safely take his rightful place upon the throne.
2: Very good. The widow.

0: I come in.
1: You must find a double for us. Preferably someone who's not too intelligent. Someone who won't suspect what we are doing. And someone who will not realize the danger he is walking into. I leave it to you to make up some story to tell him so that he won't suspect anything.
0: Yes. Tell me, what does the prince look like?
1: Here is a photograph of him.
0: Oh, darling. It's amazing. The resemblance. He looks just like a bloke I know.
1: The prince is short, fat, and I know His Highness will forgive me. He walks rather like a flat-footed duck.
0: Yes. Fat, short, not too bright, flat-footed duck. Your troubles are at an end, Baron. I think I've got the very man for you.
2: I'm sorry, Sid. I'm not going to Moravia, and that's that.
0: So that's your final answer?
2: Correct.
0: What a pity. And I thought you'd jump at the chance of becoming an international star of the theater.
2: Pardon?
0: I specially asked for you. It's a wonderful part.
2: What's a wonderful part?
0: Well, never mind. I'll get somebody else. Mario Lanza, Harry Secombe. They wouldn't be so good in it as you.
2: Just a minute. What part are you talking about?
0: Well, well, look, the Moravian government is holding a grand open-air drama festival next Wednesday. Yeah, that's it. Unique.
2: Oh.
0: Never been done before. Instead of having an open-air theater, they're using the old town. No stage.
2: Marvelous.
0: Yes. All the actors will be riding about the streets in carriages and on horseback. Into the cathedral, back to the palace, all chatting their lines.
2: Marvelous.
0: Yes. And in full costume, hundreds of thousands of people lining the streets watching.
2: Like they do at the coronation.
0: Yeah. Something like that. You see, it's so much more realistic than using a little stage and painted scenery. Do it in the natural setting like they do Joe Macbeth at Elsinore Castle in Palestine every year.
2: My word.
0: Eh?
2: Yes, that sounds very good.
0: Yes, and they wanted you to play the lead. Still, if you don't want to do it...
2: Just a minute. What play are they doing?
0: Eh? The student prince.
2: Oh. Hmm. And me, I suppose
0: that's it. You're playing the prince.
2: Yes. Yes, I suppose so. It is rather me, isn't it? Light opera. I've always fancied the red tunic with the yellow twiddly bits. The white tights showing up the old musty thighs there. The black four-foot-high Wellingtons. Marvellous, yes, the student prince.
3: Overhead, the moon is beaming white like blossoms on the bough.
2: Yes, that's me. I'm just the boy for the operetta. You should have seen me in the Chocolate Soldier down at the Home Guard Villor. A sensation.
0: Yeah, well, look, I better warn you. Bits of it are being rewritten.
2: Really?
0: Yes, to fit the new sort of production.
2: Oh, of course, yes.
0: Yes, I believe they're putting in a big coronation scene at the end.
2: I see.
0: Yeah. Then they've written in a bit where you go out onto the balcony after you've been crowned and talk to the people.
2: Oh, a sort of a curtain speech when the play is finished.
0: Yeah, exactly. Curtains for you. By the way, don't be surprised if at any time during the play, blokes sort of crop up and start firing and slinging bombs at you.
2: No?
0: No, they've written in that as well.
2: Well, it's a twist, isn't it?
0: Yeah.
2: Don't wish to be sordid, but how much are they paying me?
0: Let me think.
2: Yes.
0: £20,000 less. Well, they can't afford very much. It's a poor country, bankrupt in a very bad way.
2: Yeah, how bad?
0: Five of the job, 7 and 6 expenses.
2: How about doing the beggar's opera instead? Still, it'll be good prestige, I suppose, won't it?
0: Of course it will. Now, you go and pack. I'll meet you at the airport tonight. See you.
2: Right. Student prince.
3: Drink, drink.
2: Now, come on. Help me get all my clothes packed. Empty the wardrobe. I'm taking everything, the lot. Yes, this is going to be a bit of a problem.
4: What is?
2: How to get it all in a carrier bag.
4: Why don't you buy yourself a suitcase?
2: I've got one, a big traveling trunk.
4: Then why don't you use that?
2: I can't. Bill's going in that. Well, it cuts down on the fares.
5: Hey, everybody ready?
2: Ah, William, you finished packing?
5: No, this is terrible. I looked in the wardrobe and there's nothing there. I haven't got any clothes to take with me.
2: What's wrong with the pinstripe you've got on?
5: These are my pajamas.
2: Well, that's all right. Put a crease down the front. Sling a camera around your neck, talk with an American accent. Nobody knows the difference. You ought to be thankful I got you the part. As soon as I heard they'd written in a part for me bodyguard, I suggested you. It's a very big part.
5: It should be. It's a very big body.
2: Gratitude. Gratitude. It's the first bit of work you've done for a year.
5: I beg your pardon. I did a bit of work last year.
2: Work? 3 minutes in the Dam Busters, and that was your lot. Exhausted.
6: Didn't know Bill was in the Dam Busters.
2: You're not alone. Neither did anybody else. I turned round, asked somebody for a light, and he'd been on and gone.
6: Well, what part did Bill play?
2: I don't know. The bomb, I think. I wasn't looking. Now, come on. Sid's waiting for us at the airport. Go on, William. Now, climb into the trunk, and remember, not a word till we're through the customs.

0: BEA announced the departure of flight 325 from Moravia in 10 minutes. Will passengers please go to the customs hall for luggage inspection? Thank you.
1: Right, that's us. Is Billy locked up safe in the trunk?
2: Yes, he's all right. He's asleep, I expect. Well, come on, we better hurry up and get through the customs. The plane's waiting to take off.
1: Won't take long. Look, there's a customs bloke not doing anything. He'll pass us through.
2: Oh, yes. Good morning, my man. My party's in a bit of a hurry. We're flying to Moravia. It's the only plane leaving today, and we must get there tonight. The plane leaves in a few minutes. All the other passengers are on, and they're just waiting for us. So I wonder if you could just mark our luggage and let us go straight through.
3: Oh, I can't. I've lost me chalk.
4: You lost it, chalk?
2: Of course, it had to be you, didn't it? Now, come on, let's get through. We're in a hurry.
3: It's always the same, isn't it? Everybody who comes up to me for customs inspection is in a hurry. I'm the slowest bloke in the airport.
2: Charming.
3: Well, I've been here for 2 years now, and I think I can honestly say that nobody who's come to me for customs clearance has ever caught his plane.
1: But we must catch it. It's the only one. We've got to get to Moravia.
3: All right, all right. Now, let's see. Have you read this notice?
1: Yes, yes.
3: Beautifully worded, isn't it? Now then, first question. Have you got anything to declare?
2: No.
3: Oh, no, come on, you must then. Come on.
2: No.
3: All those suitcases. Oh, stop mucking about.
2: I don't know, honestly. I tell you, I haven't got anything.
3: Oh, I bet you have.
2: We haven't. No.
3: Go on, what you got?
2: No, nothing.
3: Oh, I know your type. Next thing you'll do is give me something to close me eyes.
1: Yeah, I got a couple of fish here doing nothing. Now, hurry up. The plane's leaving in 2 minutes.
3: Oh, I've got some more questions first. Are you taking out of the country more than £10 in English currency?
2: No.
3: Oh, well, I'd better lend you a few quid. Think an eye. Have you got any livestock in any of those suitcases?
2: Well, no, I...
3: Your eyes flickered then. I'm suspicious.
1: Look, Fabian, do me a favour. Just find your chalk and bang the marks on. The plane will be going without us.
3: No, I saw his eyes flicker. That means I've got to make an examination. Come on now, open those cases.
1: We haven't got time.
3: Open those cases.
2: But the plane, we'll miss it.
3: Open those cases.
2: Oh, all right. There.
3: Just as I thought. Smuggling livestock out of the country.
5: I beg your pardon, I'm not livestock.
3: Oh, yes, you are. This is serious, this is. You're not allowed to smuggle men out of the country. Supposing everybody did it, there'd only be me and 25 million women left. Where's me chalk?
2: Well, come on, hurry up.
3: Wait a minute. I've got to see if there's anything else in the trunk apart from him. Now, let's have a look now.
6: Will Mr. Hancock's party from Moravia please take their seats on the plane? The pilot is waiting to take off. We cannot delay the plane any longer.
2: Quick, that's us. They're going without us. Come on, quick, grab the trunk.
1: All right, I'm with you. Runway 4, over there.
7: Quick, run.
2: Quick, up the steps.
1: Right, all in?
7: Yes, just made it.
2: That was close. Well, better let Bill out of the trunk. I bet he's cramped in there.
3: Yes, well, there doesn't seem to be anything else in here. Yes. Well, I think we can pass this trunk. Well, where's me chalk?
1: What are you doing on the plane?
3: On the plane? Oh, you are rotten. You might have waited till I got out before you closed the lid. It's all your fault.
2: Oh, shut up.
3: Yes, it's all right for
2: you. Well, it's all right for you. No wonder they're trying to get rid of you.

0: Welcome to Moravia. Will all passengers from the London plane please go to the main hall for customs inspection?
1: Oh, no, not another customs inspection.
2: Don't worry, it's all taken care of. They're expecting us.
1: Hey, Sid, who's that foreign-looking guy waving at you?
2: Oh, that's the Moravian ambassador. Excuse me a minute.
3: Ah, Mr. James, we meet again. I must congratulate you. I've seen this man Hancock. It is remarkable. If I did not know Prince Ferdinand was under guard, locked up in the castle, I would say that was him standing there. Only the dress gives him away. The prince would never wear spats with his plus four, the Edwardian coat, and a Davy Crockett hat. That's all right. Otherwise, he is quite perfect. The assassins will be completely fooled.
2: I thought you'd be pleased.
3: He doesn't suspect the real reason why he has been brought here.
2: Nah, he hasn't got a clue. He's as dim as they make him, he is. He thinks he's starring in an open-air production of The Student Prince. He's brought his music with him.
3: Oh, excellent. Now, here is the plan. He will first drive to the palace in an open car, then to dinner with government. Then tomorrow, the coronation, if he lasts that long.
2: What do you mean?
3: Mr. James, from now until when and if he leaves Moravia, Mr. Hancock's life is in constant danger. Let us go. Our sixth royal cars are over there. Hancock will be in the front one, wearing the prince's uniform.
2: Right. I'll be in the back one, wearing a tin helmet.
3: Good luck. I'll see you at the palace. Farewell.
4: All set, Sid?
2: Yeah, the cars are waiting. We're all driving up to the royal palace.
4: The royal palace?
2: Yeah. It's the hotel we're staying at. Oh, here. You better put this uniform on.
4: What, dress rehearsal started already?
1: Hey, Sid, the cars are waiting for us.
2: All right, now that's yours, Hancock. The open one in front with a big chauffeur.
5: Thank you, my man. Ah, this is the life. I never got treated like this when I played buttons in Woolwich.
6: Hey, Bill. Look at all the people on the pavements. Thousands of them. I wonder who they're cheering.
1: You. They recognized you. They must have seen your picture in the Radio Times.
5: Oh, I didn't even recognize that myself. They seem to like me, though, don't they? That's strange. That bit of road blew up just behind us. Very bad, you know, very bad, that. Leaking gas mains with all these people about. Somebody might get hurt. Wonder if Sid's all right.
2: Oh, what happened?
3: I thought so. It's the first attempt on the prince's life. Someone threw a bomb and missed.
2: They didn't miss us, though, did they? Did you see who did it?
3: Unfortunately, no.
2: Well, it shouldn't be difficult to find him. Arrest every cross-eyed man in the country. He'll be there.
3: We will just have to wait until the next attempt.
2: Well, we should be safe next time. I can see where we are now. There's no top left on the car.
5: Yes, yes, thank you. Thank you all. Hark at him. Wrong with the prince? What are they talking about? They can't mean me.
1: Sid told me this would happen. They mean the producer, Prince Lippler. He's put the money up for the show.
5: I say. Marvelous audiences, aren't they? It'll be a good show tomorrow if they're as keen as this. I think they want me to do a turn for them. I'll stand up and give them a song.
7: Overhead, the moon is deep. White like blossom.
5: Did you hear something?
1: Yes, Sid's having trouble with his car again. He's blown a gasket.
5: Oh, yes, well, he didn't put any water in the radiator, I'll bet. Oh, well.
7: White like blossoms on the bough. Nothing is heard but the... Rather bad. Filling all the air with... No.

0: This Royal Palace is a bit big for an hotel, isn't it? Nice, though. Lovely room Sid's booked for us. I like the two big gold chairs next to each other on the platform. Up the end there. It's a long way to drag up to the fireplace, though. Still, it's a lovely place.
1: Yeah, it was pity about the balcony collapsing, though, just as you were waving to the crowd.
0: Yes, poor old Sid. The only one who didn't step back in time. Still, I rang the hospital. He's all right. He's only got concussion. They're letting him out in time for the banquet tonight. Very unlucky he is. Just not his day at all, is it?
1: Especially after copping the two falling chimney pots and the sandbags from the helicopter.
0: Well, that's the way it goes. Come on, better get ready for the banquet. Pass the ermine cloak they let me. I better put the crown on as well, eh? I like to see us actors with all the gear on, you know. I hope they got a good old spread. I'm starving.

0: Ah, Mr. James, I trust you are feeling better now.
1: Who is it? Oh, it's you. The ambassador, I can just see you through the chink of my bandages. Oh, my head. I'm certainly earning your 20,000 nicker.
0: Never mind, it's all in the good cause. Our enemies have not succeeded yet.
1: Well, I better hurry up. I can't take much more.
0: But we must still be on guard. They will stop at nothing to get rid of the prince.
1: So I noticed. They won't get me anymore. I'm being extra careful now. Every time I cross the road, I look left, right, up and down. Nothing more's going to happen to me, don't you worry.
0: The banquet is going well. Mr. Hancock seems to be enjoying himself.
2: Oh, delicious. Some of the finest hors d'oeuvre I ever crossed teeth with. What's next, me good flunky?
3: Soup, matey.
2: Matey? Must be a democracy. No, thank you. I don't fancy the soup.
3: Eat it. It's been prepared. Special.
2: No, I don't think so. Sid, would you like some soup?
1: Yeah, I'll have it. Give us it here.
4: Lovely, isn't it?
2: Hello, Sid's gone again. Sid, get up, behave yourself. There's no way to show your disapproval of the soup. Rolling about the floor with a green face?

0: Ah, Mr. James, I trust you are feeling better this morning.
1: Oh, my stomach. The doctor says I'll leave hospital in time for the coronation. But I don't want to. I want to stop here. I'm safer here.
0: No, you must be at the ceremony. The assassins will have to strike again today. It's their last chance. And this time we shall be ready. We shall crush them. And it will be safe for our beloved prince to show himself to his people and the crown at his real coronation.
1: If he gets crowned as many times as I've been, he's welcome. By the way, how many people know that Hancock isn't really Prince Ferdinand?
0: Just you, me, and the Prime Minister. Even the prince's wife, Katerina, does not know.
1: Wife? Blimey, I haven't told Hancock we've written in a wife for him. Where is he?
0: He is in his dressing room, changing, ready for the performance.
2: Oh, he's a
3: hip bar. Ah, the big day. The grand opening. I hope they like me. What sort of notices I'll get? It's about time I had some good ones. I can't keep putting up, I think this boy's good, signed mum, outside broadcasting us. How's me throat?
2: What a tea, la la la.
3: Harry Seacombe. Better watch out when I get back to England. I got a feeling I'm going to be pretty good today.
4: Ferdinand, at last you come back to me. Ferdinand, oh, Ferdinand.
3: I think you made a mistake. The bull ring's down the road.
4: Oh, Ferdinand, kiss me.
3: Thank you very much. Very kind of you. Have we met?
4: Oh, Ferdinand, I know we haven't seen each other for 6 weeks, but surely you remember me. I'm your wife, Katerina.
3: Hello, the old dodge. She's after me pension.
4: Oh, Ferdinand, I missed you so much. When they told me you'd gone on holiday and wouldn't be back till the coronation, I thought I'd die. Kiss me. Kiss me.
3: She's stone bonkers. I'll have her thrown out in a couple of hours, Don.
4: Oh, the six children have missed you.
3: Hello, that's quick.
4: Oh, Ferdinand, come here. Come closer.
3: Might as well. I'm not on for a couple of hours.
4: You're different somehow. You look just the same, but you're different. Perhaps it's my imagination.
3: Well, I've got the makeup on, you know. Perhaps it just...
4: Oh, sit down, my darling. Let me look at you. Oh, how I've longed for this moment. You and I together. I haven't seen you for so long.
3: Well, that's your fault, I was at Glasgow Empire last week. Finsbury Park Empire, a week out. Chiswick Empire.
4: Oh, how you must have traveled these last weeks. The empires of the world. Never leave me. Hold me tight, my darling. Tighter, tighter.
3: Madam, please, your coronet's jabbing into me Order of the Moravian Empire.
4: Look again, husband dear. It's not a coronet. It's the pin of a bomb.
3: Eh?
4: Oh, you didn't suspect that your wife was trying to get rid of you, did you? You didn't think I was the assassin they've all been searching for?
3: Madam, there's some mistake. I'm just a strolling player, a mere mummer. I didn't know.
4: I wanted to kill you for years. You've humiliated me enough, you and your sordid court intrigues. You didn't think I knew about you and Princess Gladys of Schleswig-Holstein, did you?
3: I've never met the woman. The only royalty I know are on What's My Line.
4: You wronged me for the last time. It is my misfortune that I still love you, but no other woman is going to have you. I have this bomb. We shall die together.
3: Oh, charming. Madam, I am not your husband. I'm an actor over here doing the student prince.
4: Too late, Ferdinand. The pin is out. We have 10 seconds to live.
0: Princess Katerina.
4: You, Baron von Klappersbach.
0: Yes. Did I? I overheard everything. You are under arrest.
4: You will never take me. I have this bomb. One step nearer.
3: That! She's dropped the bomb!
0: is rolling across the floor.
5: Look out, it stopped us by the door. Quick, everybody duck. Take cover.
6: Hey, what's going on in here?

0: Ah, Sid, I trust you're feeling better this morning.
1: Yeah, the doctor says my legs will be out of plaster next week.
0: Quite a trip, wasn't it?
2: My only regret is that I didn't get the chance of playing the student prince out there after all. I was so looking forward to it.
0: Never mind, Tubb. You've got your chance tonight.
1: Yeah, I thought it over. And the least I could do was to fix you this really nice date. In fact, I've never seen the Chatham Empire so crowded.
0: 2,000 sailors and marines out there waiting for you.
1: Yeah, the first appearance of Tony Hancock in musical comedy, The Student Prince.
2: It was very good of you to fix it for me, Sid. At least it'll be a bit different to Moravia. I won't have to worry about bombs and bullets halfway through this performance.
3: Go on, Mr. Hancock.
0: Go on, Tubb. Go out there and make musical history. And me and Sid will watch from the wings.
4: White like blossoms on the bough. Ah, we are sad about the song of a bird. We fill the air with music.
0: Tub, Tub, bring down the curtain. Come off, quick.
1: Don't worry, they haven't touched me.
0: I know, but Sid was walking across the stage behind the scenery and topped the lot.
5: This has been Hancock's Half Hour, starring Tony Hancock, with Bill Kerr, Sidney James, Andre Melle, and Kenneth Williams. Incidental music was composed and orchestrated by Wally Stott, played by the BBC Augmented Review Orchestra, conducted by Harry Rabinowitz. The show, which was recorded, was written by Ray Galton and Alan Simpson, and produced by Dennis May Wilson.
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0: Excuse me. Excuse me. What is the price of sliced ham per portion?
1: I really couldn't say.
0: Lost.
1: Yes, well, now, this is the BBC Home Service. Had you been alive at 3 a.m. on the 3rd of autumn, 1956, and switched on your wireless, you would have heard this. Much of a program, was it? If you had tuned in at 9 o'clock, you would have heard...
2: Good morning. Here is the news. We regret to announce that the Barami Oasis situation has deteriorated. The British garrison is under constant attack from Sheikh Rattle and Roll. Sheikh Rattle and Roll, you will recall, was sent down from Magdalen College, Oxford, for attacking the British garrison there. Service chiefs have called up the following classes, upper, middle, and lower. They will report to their nearest at their earliest.
3: Yes, dear listeners, that same morning. I received my papers. I read the sports page and reported for duty. Hop! Denny Seagull reporting for duty, sir.
4: We'll never win. Name?
3: Seagull.
4: Sex?
3: Yes, please.
4: With or without?
3: With.
4: I see. Now then, Seagun, what made you join the army?
3: An armed escort and two military policemen.
4: Patriotic volunteer. Now, what were you in civilian life?
3: I was an admiral in the Royal Navy.
4: I say, you've left a well-paid job.
3: Yes, that's why I'm here. There must be some mistake.
4: There must be. You're an admiral, my dear. Yeah.
3: How dare you insult a man wearing the Queen's open-necked shirt, flannel trousers, flat cap and boots?
4: I'm so sorry. I beg your pardon.
3: You don't seem to realize. I've served on board the HMS Thespis since my father died. You see, the HMS Thespis is a family business. Father put it in his wife's name.
4: What was her name?
3: HMS Thespis.
4: What was her maiden name?
3: The Arm of Bell.
4: How she must have suffered.
3: What?
4: Relax, Admiral Seagull. We know you're a naval man. That's why we sent for you. You see, the army is desperately short of sailors.
3: I'm sorry to hear that. We had a terrible shortage of soldiers in the Navy.
4: Snap. Now, Admiral, you don't mind my calling you by your first name?
3: Touché. Fred Touché.
4: Well, Admiral Fred, the garrison at Barami Oasis is under constant siege. Now, there's only one way to deal with these turbaned devils of brown. Wait a minute, wait for it. We're going to send a gunboat!
3: Yes, it was action at last. That night, I called the chiefs of Army, Navy, and Navy to hear my plan of attack. Gentlemen, I have here a statue of the situation at the Barami Oasis.
5: Thank you.
3: The Arabs, as you can see, are attacking our garrison at night only.
5: Does this mean our troops are fighting in their pajamas?
3: I fear so.
6: Gad, it must be Herod.
3: Any questions?
6: Yes, but can't we arrange for the Arabs to attack in the daytime?
3: No. They charge twice as much to attack in the day. After sundown, it's only 2-6 at battle.
7: Sir, would it not be worth the extra cost so that our men could be spared the indignity of fighting in their night attire?
8: Yes.
3: Gentlemen, I have overcome the difficulty with a cunning move. Our troops now wear battle dress at night and pajamas in the daytime. Any more questions?
0: Yes. Could you tell me the price of sliced ham per portion?
3: No.
8: Lust.
3: So then, gentlemen, intelligence tells us the reasons for these attacks are... The Barami garrison is to play football next month.
5: Oh, what a devilish plan.
3: There's more to come, Jim. The attack, the idea of the attack. The idea of the attack is to tire our men so as to guarantee an Arab football victory.
6: Shame.
3: Fear not.
5: Devilish plan.
3: Fear not. Tonight the Navy is on the march. Quickly, march! Left.
4: Yes, that night the HMS Thespis, 42,000 tons, was broken up into 4-inch squares and packed into crates cunningly marked date fertilizer this way up.
5: Sapisti reeking Rapallo holiday. Did you hear that, great pipe? They're sending a battleship to the Barami Oasis.
4: Stop sweating, Moriarty, you steaming French nit.
3: Huh?
4: The Oasis is only 10 feet long. They'll never get a battleship in it.
5: They could stand it up on one end.
4: The British don't operate that way.
5: Nonsense, I've seen them walking to work like that. You heard of the Bekulu line?
4: Of course, have you really?
5: Hmm?
4: Well, then I shall have to speak to our agent in Barami Oasis immediately. Hello, Barami Oasis.
8: Hello, mate.
4: Shh! Don't raise your voice. You might be overlooked. Where are you standing?
8: On my feet.
4: Are they disguised?
8: Yes.
4: Splendid. Now, on no account, let them use a telephone.
8: You're Tula Hula Dingle.
4: Because, you fool, another foot is tapping it. Now, listen carefully. Do you know what the British are up to?
8: Yeah, they're up to the end of 1956.
4: Blast! That means they've caught us up. Quick, Moriarty, put up a calendar for 1958. That'll give us a 2-year lead.
8: Oh, me warn you. If Arab football team no beat British garrison team, you get no more money. Goodbye.
4: I don't like the sound of it, Moriarty. We must get to Barami Oasis at once.
5: No.
4: Now hand me that boat and unwrap Max Gildrey.
5: The power.
9: Oh, hello, boy.

0: the increasingly sordid affair at Burami Oasis part human. For dancing enthusiasts, the rest of the show will be played in slow foxtrot time. Over now to the beleaguered garrison at Burami.
1: The Arabs are attacking for the first time in this series. Arsenal 3, Tottenham 1. Hooray.
2: Oh, that's better. Excuse me, Bombay Bibi, my dear. I can't understand Arabs attacking in the daytime. They'll never learn the tango this way. Oh, dear.
3: Sir, there's an Arab riding down on a sort of flaming stallion.
2: Watch your language.
3: English, sir, what's yours?
2: The same. Interpreter, you can go home.
4: Right, mate.
3: There's the flaming Arab.
2: Mind your language. There may be sensitive Scots guardsmen present.
5: It's all right, I don't mind, really. Honestly, it's quite all right.
2: Sellers, how dare you change your voice from mine into his for one joke only. Now I shall show these turban wogs of brown who's master of this oasis. Abdul, hand me my... It's alive! It's alive! We're just good friends, I tell you. Get out the back way, dear. Oh, mind the thunderbox, will you?
6: Open up, corblamey, or I smash my fist down.
2: Oh, it's shake, rattle, and roll. Oh, Abdul, hand me my blacking up cards disguise kit, will you? Just a moment, Mr. Roll. My wife isn't dressed yet.
6: How long is she going to be, mate?
2: I'll write to her in London and find out. Where's my pen? Dear Volumnia, I am writing to find out how long you will take before...
6: Yimbambula!
4: Mate!
2: How dare you, Yimbambula, in my tent? Wait a moment. Major me standing load. You're not shake, rattle, and roll. You look like Ray Ellington.
6: I am. Me forced to take extra parts. Need money. Married recently.
2: I understand. I understand. Oh, me married myself. Oh.
6: Me done better. Me married my girl. More fun.
2: You naughty imbalatula, you. What? Hello?
0: The Nasty Affair at the Burami Oasis, part 4.
2: Right, reverse the charge, please. Now, Sheikh, state your business.
6: You 4 weeks behind with rent.
2: What? Nonsense! Get out of my tent or I'll call the manager.
6: You no bluff me. Look, your rent book. £3.10 owing.
2: What? I can get an oasis down the road for half that. Look here in the evening wog mail. Look.
6: What?
2: To let. Self-contained oasis, third floor, share harem. 12 and 6. Suit cowardly British garrison. There you are.
6: Me don't wish to know that.
2: What?
6: Me want my back rent. Me behind in installments on Sunlamp.
2: What? You steaming son of the sands. I know, Abdul. Hand me my British military-type saxophone now.
6: Stop, Landock, stop. You win. You got bigger boy saxophone than me and dum-dum music. But I wreak revenge soon. Get up.
2: He's not so well off riding his dinner.

0: Yes, immediately on arrival at the Oasis, we began to open the crates, having first disguised ourselves as chickens.
1: You can't be too careful.
0: Pardon me.
2: Pardon me, sir. I think somebody's overacting.
0: Why?
2: We've just found an egg.
0: Then there's an imposter amongst us. I'll find him. Men, assume your own voices and from the left, number.
3: 1, 2, 3, 4, 5.
0: That's him. March that chicken away.
4: That night, by the light of the Araby-type moon, they began to assemble the giant battleship prior to launching it in the Oasis. A master technician was in charge.
5: Walk, foot, and mouth with me. By the dustbins of Rome.
6: It's okay, folks. I ain't the master technician.
7: No, I am the master technician.
6: Wait a minute, Bottle. How long have you been a master technician?
7: I'm not going to tell you, Echo.
6: Okay, Bottle. Okay, don't tell me. By the dustbin of Rome.
7: No, wait a minute. Don't leave me here in the dark. I'll tell you.
8: I don't want to know.
7: Come back, Echo. Echo, come back, Echo. Where are you?
6: I'm here.
7: Glad you hear that.
6: No, you got more applause than me. I got more clapping than me.
0: Hey, wait a minute.
6: I
0: now then, no, no, men.
6: You got more tickets than what?
0: Men!
6: More to you.
0: We've got half an hour till dawn.
7: Thank you, Kathy.
0: Shut up, Blue Bottle.
6: Shut up, Blue Bottle.
7: Shut up, Echo.
6: Shut up, Echo.
0: Shut up.
6: Shut up,
0: Echo. Shut up, shut up. Please, now.
6: Shut up.
0: We've got till dawn to us. We've got till dawn to assemble the battleship and launch it in the Oasis. Ready? Go! Right. Claudio?
2: Yes, sir.
0: Run up a flag.
2: I'll get the sewing machine, sir.
0: Yes, dear listeners, there she is. Now to get her into the water. Echo?
6: Shut up! Oh, yeah?
0: You lift the sharp end, you take the blunt end. I'll be on the bridge. Somebody's got to steer. Now, together!
4: Ladies and gentlemen, with only two men to carry the battleship, an unexpected time lapse has occurred. To fill it, Ray Ellington will spawn.
9: I crushed in the jungle while trying to keep my date with my little girl who was back home in the States. I was stranded in the jungle, afraid and alone, trying to figure a way to get a message back home. But how was I to know that the wreckage of my plane had been fixed by my partner or had my girly lovers lain? Meanwhile, back in the States. Baby, baby, let's make

0: us two and me.
1: Meanwhile, back in the jungle.
0: Now the boys in the jungle had me on the run when something heavy hit me like an atomic bomb. When I woke up, my head had started to clear, and I had a strange feeling I was in cooking here. I smelled something cooking, and I looked to see, and that's when I found out that they were cooking me. Meanwhile, back in the States...

0: just you and me.
1: Meanwhile, back in the jungle.
0: I jumped out the pot and I finally got away. Frantic with worry what my baby would say. So I jumped in the ocean and I started to swim. But my chances of survival were getting mighty slim. I thumbed down a whale who was going my way, and I reached the States in about half a day. When I saw what was going on, I really got mad. And when I saw what was happening, here's what I said.

0: Once afloat in the oasis, the battleship dropped anchor. All sailors on board were cunningly disguised as Arabs.
1: Just before dawn, 2,000 Arabs, cunningly disguised as sailors, crept up to the oasis.
2: Captain! Captain! Wake up!
3: What? How dare you wake me up when I'm on duty?
2: Captain, we have been underground.
3: Nonsense!
2: Yes, it's true. Them naughty Arabs took all the oasis water away in wog bottles.
3: The Barami oasis dry? Nonsense. Eccles, yep. Dive over the side.
4: Whoa. Come on in. The sand's lovely and warm.
3: Needle, noddle, no isotope through, then it's true. Shipwrecked in an oasis. Man the pumps, boots and pimsolls. Lower the light boat. Don't panic. I'm the captain of the shipwreck. If there's any panicking to be done, I'll do it.
5: Pardon me, Captain. Pardon me. Can you tell me the price of smoked ham for a small portion?
3: 27 and 6.
5: Oh.
6: What time do we get to Margate Pier, young man?
3: What? A woman on board a British battleship? No. I must court-martial myself. Admiral Seagun, shan! Admiral Seagun?
7: Yes, sir?
3: You are charged with having a mini-banister on board your ship. Is that true? It's a lie. Case dismissed. Thank you! Now, we must recover that water from the Arabs to refloat this ship. Full speed ahead!
0: Cynical listeners may question the possibility of sailing a battleship on sand. Meantime, at the Arab fortress of Rasha El Bacon,
8: nice little fort you've got here, Sheikh.
9: Yes, just a little thing my wife ran up.
8: Oh, you dance divinely.
10: Oh, yes. Excuse me, good pipe. There's a battleship outside to see you.
8: Anyone we know?
10: I don't know, sir, but he's wearing a turban.
8: Then it's one of ours. Come in.
3: Steady with the boys. Down to your left. The other way round. Get the guns facing him. Right. Pull the blanket off. Hands up.
11: Damn. Trapped by a brilliant stratagem and a Commonwealth Garden 44,000-ton battleship.
3: Right, Colonel Finn, you traitor. Hand over the water of the Barami Oasis.
11: Seagun, drop that battleship. One step nearer, and my men will drink the Barami Oasis.
12: You wouldn't dare.
11: No. Men, uncork bottles. There, Seagun. They're ready to drink.
10: Stalemate! Stalemate? It was fresh this morning, mate.
11: What?
3: So we faced each other. The Arabs with the precious bottles of oasis water poised at their lips. And we covering them with the 16-inch guns of our battleships. I had to think of something.
7: Diana Dawes?
3: No. An adjustable spanner? No. A sink pump? No.
7: Diana Dawes?
3: No. A telephone. That was it. A telephone. Hello?
13: Bloodknock here.
3: Bloodknock.
13: Shh. Don't raise your voice. It might be seen. I see Seagun. Something terrible has happened. I've been robbed of 20,000 gallons of gin.
3: Where was it?
13: In the Barami Oasis.
3: What?
13: Yes. Years ago, I drained all the water out and filled it up with gin on account of the shortage, you know.
3: Thank you. Gin. They'll never win the football match now. Colonel Finn, we're coming to get that water. Drink it if you dare. Men, forward.
11: All right. Drink!
3: Yes, dear listeners, without knowing it, the fools were drinking 20,000 gallons of neat gin. Now for the football match. Sure enough, that evening, the Arab football team staggered onto the field in no condition to play. The result of the match was a foregone conclusion.
0: British garrison 12, drunken Arabs 68. Which just goes to prove that gin is a dash good drink. Good night. That was The Goon Show, a BBC recorded program featuring Peter Sellers, Harry Secombe, Spike Milligan, with the Remington Quartet and Max Gelray. The orchestra was conducted by Wally Stott, script by Spike Milligan and Larry Stevens, announcer Wally Spinsley, the program produced by Peter Eaton.

0: Once upon a time there was an engineer.
1: Choo-choo Charlie was his name, we hear.
0: He had an engine and he sure had fun. He used good and plenty candy to make his train run.
2: Charlie says, love my good and plenty. Charlie says, really rings the bell. Charlie says, love my good and plenty. Don't know any other candy that I love so well.
0: Once upon a time there was an engineer.
1: Choo-choo Charlie was his name, we hear.
0: He had an engine and he sure had fun. He used good and plenty candy to make his train run.
2: Charlie says, love my good and plenty. Charlie says, really rings the bell. Charlie says, love my good and plenty. Don't know any other candy that I love so well.
3: 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I'll put one at Lance onto it. Very nice, young Harold. If you like that sort of thing.
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10: Oh, go on, Archie.
9: No. Go away and leave me alone.
10: Oh, correct me if I'm wrong, but do I detect a slight cooling off in your attitude towards me?
9: Yes.
10: Well, why?
9: Well, if you must know, I find you uncouth, ill-mannered, coarse, brash, unkempt, shabby, vulgar, and amongst my intellectual circle of friends, you would appear an oaf, a bore, and a lout.
10: Oh, well, as long as nothing personal. Well, go on then, announce the program.
9: Thank you very much.
10: Well,
9: I'm sorry, you don't mind if I carry on. Ladies and gentlemen, whatever happens during the next 30 minutes will certainly be beyond our ken. Among those taking part are Bombardier Supplesley Pidmarsh, Lady Angela Tipton Falker, Gunga Jones, Detective Inspector Simon Chudd, Vernon Cravat, the Marchioness of Sidcup, and of course Mr. Kenneth Horne, who prefers to remain anonymous. Ladies and gentlemen, Kenneth Horne.
11: Hello, good evening, and first of all, here's a special message to all girl holidaymakers about to take off for dinner. Put it on again for supper. Well, now, tonight I was going to tell you some jokes about taxidermists, but it was really just a lot of stuff and nonsense. So instead, let me tell you some of the things that happened to me last week. On Monday, I did a sort of riding in Hyde Park. Well, actually, I go quite regularly to Rotten Row. In fact, that's how it got its name. But it wasn't a very successful day, because after I'd fallen twice into a pool of muddy water, everybody else kept pointing out my filthy habits. On Wednesday, I was taken to see Cheddar Gorge. But unfortunately, by the time I got there, he'd finished. But later, I popped into my club where my dining companion was one of the newer members, a completely new chap, actually. I didn't know him from Adam. Except, of course, he was dressed rather differently. What an extraordinary fellow. At first, I couldn't understand why he had pins, needles, and nails stuck all over him. Until we were introduced, and then I found out he was a steel magnet. Oh dear, filthy habits, I like it. Well now, Thursday, Betty had gone away for a few days, and that evening I decided to throw a party. I don't remember much about it, but I do know that on Friday morning I woke up with a terrible head. It was mine. Oh, dear. Perhaps I'll feel better if I get up. Oh, well, that's got my head off the pillow. Now, what should I wear today? Is something quiet, I think. I know, my tweeds with a BBC pattern. Very small check. I suppose they're in the wardrobe here. Good heavens.
12: Oh, hello, Miss George. Yeah, I hope you don't mind me spending the night in your wardrobe, but, well, it did get rather late and the last train had gone, so, well, I just sort of hung around in here. Anyway, I must be off now, but thanks for a lovely party. Bye.
11: Bye. Honey, I don't remember inviting Dame Edith Evans. Oh, well, I'll just get dressed and go downstairs. Oh, Prudence!
13: I'm in the lounge, sir.
11: Oh, right. Good gracious, we must have had a good time.
13: What you did, sir. Just look at this. Ash all over the carpet, crisps in the piano, gherkins in the grandfather clock. Look. Look what I found in the vacuum cleaner.
14: Morning, Horn.
11: Well, if it doesn't Dunkley Faversham.
13: Oh, you mean Dunkley Faversham the author?
14: That's right, madam.
13: The one who wrote that book. Get clear, my lovely.
14: Yes?
13: Oh, do you know, my friends will never believe me when I tell them I picked up Duncan Savitson this morning.
14: You and your vacuum cleaner, lady driver. Honestly, Horn, there was I having 40 winks under the chaise long when along comes this lady in her infernal machine and whiz bang, ka-doing, and I was back. Just like some beastly peasant. Oh.
11: Better than being D-bagged on that tongue there, eh? Never mind. Tell me, what's it like in a vacuum cleaner?
14: Oh, not so dusty. Sweeping party, wasn't it? By the way, who was that charming girl I spent the evening with?
11: Dante, that was your wife.
14: Wife? Oh, so that's how she carries on with strange men, is it? Well, where is she?
11: Well, she must be around here somewhere.
14: Sara! Sara! Where are you, Sara?
11: Oh, I say, Dunkley, look, there she is.
14: Sara, whatever are you doing on the chandelier?
13: I don't know. I must have gone outside of life.
14: Come down this minute.
13: All right.
11: Well, perhaps you'll be a bit more level-headed now. And talking of heads.
14: You're right, Horn. You know, you were going it a bit over at the sidewalk.
11: Well, how do you mean?
14: Well, the last time I saw you, you were twiddling the knobs on the drawers, glaring into the mirror and muttering, this is the worst program I've seen yet.
11: Well, I was having a bit of trouble with the vertical hold.
14: Oh. From where I was standing, you were having a bit of trouble holding yourself vertical. Well, go along, Thalia. We must be off now. Oh, my goodness, I just remembered. I left the car running.
11: Does it matter?
14: Yes. Running down Kensington High Street. Oh, my head.
13: Now, look here, sir. I've got the very thing for you. There, you just drink this.
11: What is it?
13: Vodka and tomato juice. Now, go on, drink it up.
11: All right, here we go.

0: Prudence, I think you put too much tomato juice in it. Oh, dear, it's starting again.
1: Oh, don't be silly, sir. That's the door. I'll go.
2: Oh, come in, dear.
3: Hello, Tim.
0: Good heavens, it's Pat Lancaster. Pat, sing something soothing for me, will you?
1: Well, Tim, the number I've chosen this week is Beat Up the Town.
0: Oh, dear. Well, never mind. Go ahead and sing. And, Pat.
1: Yes, Tim?
0: Not too loud.

0: Darling, I thought I feel much better now, and thanks for calling. Bye-bye.
1: Well, sir, what are you going to do with yourself in your afternoon home?
0: Oh, thank you, Prudence. So much for the thought. Well, now, I don't quite know, really.
1: Well, here's an entertainment guide. Say, look, it's what to do and where to do it in London. That ought to give you some idea.
0: Yes, thanks, Prudence, it does. But just the same, I'll browse through it. Now, let's see, exhibition.
2: The Ideal Girl exhibition. A novel display of femininity run entirely on the lines of the motor show. There are several fascinating models. For instance, the housewife, a handy family model which makes a good runabout and comes in useful to do shopping. If properly maintained, it's quite economical, but it needs a lot of attention, and if it's left parked for too long, it's inclined to emit suspicious sounds. Or even blow a gasket.
3: In contrast, we have the Mayfair, a mink-lined limousine type, run exclusively on dry sherry, and does about 30 nightclubs to the gallon. The paintwork is immaculate, and it doesn't give a hoot.
4: However, if you prefer a neat little continental model, there's the Parisienne, which of course is faster than any of the English models. It has a streamlined body and always gives winking signals. Not to mention its automatic clutch.
0: Ah, kill Thomas. Well, it's certainly an unusual idea, but I think I'll stick to my pre-war Betsy. Now, what else is on? Ah, now, here are some suggestions.
5: At the Schweinhund Opera House, East Grinstead, we are presenting The Bastard Bride by Schmettern. Music lovers will recall that The Bastard Bride was Schmettern's most successful work.
0: Well, he must have made a lot of money out of it. Obviously he knew which side his bride was bartered on.
5: No joke, please.
6: Film. For the real cinema lover, why not try the picture drone? Here now, doubt. At the Vogue, Swiss Cottage, there is a film repertory season. On Monday, Richard III.
7: On Tuesday night, the Barrister Wimpole Street.
6: On Wednesday, Richard III.
7: On Thursday, the Barrister Wimpole Street. And on Friday, it is gala night, when we shall present
6: Richard III meet the Barrister Wimpole.
0: Well, nothing so far that appeals to me.
1: Don't you make up your mind, sir?
0: No, Prudence, I don't know what to do this afternoon. Really, I don't. I just feel like going somewhere where it's quiet and dark and there's not too many people.
1: Oh. Well, sir, why not go to the theatre?
0: That's a good idea. I'll do a matinee now. Let's see what's on. Lady Chatterley's Lover, A Simple Tale of Country Folk. Oh, bother, it's closed for the Harvest Festival. I didn't know. Ah, now, this is more my cup of tea. Tessie O'Shea, Peggy Mount, and Hattie Jig in Little Women. I've decided, Prudence, I'm going to the Parthenon.
1: But, sir, what about your lunch?
0: Oh, yes. Now, what am I going to do about my lunch? I got it, Paul. Jolly good lunch, that was. Thank you. Nice to have it on a musical bridge, too. Well, now, here we are outside the Parthenon Theatre.
8: Yeah, you thinking of going in, sir?
0: Yes, I'm on.
8: Oh, I wouldn't advise it. This play is, well, as I put it, a bit empty.
0: No. Well, how can you say that? I mean, just look at this poster of press criticisms. I mean, that one, for instance. This play must be seen.
8: Oh, it's an old dodge. See that row of dots in the middle? Well, what he actually said was this. This play must be the worst thing ever to have been put on. To be believed, it has to be seen.
0: Oh, I see. Yeah.
8: See?
0: Now, look, exactly who are you?
8: The theatre manager.
0: What, you mean to say you stand out here running the play down, turning people away, and you're the manager of the theatre?
8: Oh, no, not this one. The one next door. Now, if you want something really a bit spicy, yeah, you know, rather sexy and passionate and all that sort of carry on, you want to come to our place. The play's not bad, either.
0: No, I'm going to go in here.
8: Oh, well, please yourself. Hope you enjoy it.
0: Thank you. Oh, good afternoon, miss. I'll have a box, please.
9: Certainly, sir. Through the door, sir.
0: Right.
9: Sure thing that I would have done had I

0: my goodness, it's finished.
1: We would like to thank you for being a wonderful audience. And so, on behalf of my fellow players and myself, I would like to say thank you, man.
2: Over!
1: We know you are, man.
3: So I never saw the play after all. However, instead I popped along to the park, sat in a deck chair, and listened to Songs for Strolling Lovers, as played by the Malcolm Mitchell Trio.

0: And so we come to the special Kenneth Horne documentary feature, Hornorama. Yes, each week at this time, Kenneth Horne and his team of investigators bring you a factual report on topics of immediate interest. And tonight, we present a close-up on love and marriage. Can there be one without the other?
1: And if so, what's her address? Well, now, first of all, let's get a few opinions on what constitutes a happy marriage. Now, sir, excuse me, are you happily married?
2: Yes, the missus and me have been married now for 20-odd years, and our recipe for success is mutual understanding.
1: I see, splendid. And so you and your wife have a perfect understanding.
2: Oh, yeah, we do. You see, I feel that married couples should always have a certain amount of personal freedom.
1: For example?
2: Well, one night a week she has a night out with the girl.
1: I see.
2: And one night a week I do the same.
1: Well, now, let's ask another gentleman. Excuse me, sir.
3: Oh, it's no good asking me. I'm in dead trouble.
1: Why, what's the matter?
3: My secretary caught me kissing the wife.
1: Oh. Well, now, how about you, sir?
4: Well, of course, my job takes me traveling all over the country. And to tell you the truth, I only manage to get home to the wife for about 3 hours a week. Well, it's not bad, really. 3 hours soon passes.
1: But to get the real truth, one has to go to Hollywood, where we ask the leading Hollywood film personality.
5: Well, you know, a lot of jokes are made about our marriages here in Hollywood, but of course it's possible for two film stars such as myself and my wife to live together in harmony and contentment. We don't find that our individual careers clash with our married lives. It's all a question of respecting each other and seeing each other's point of view.
1: Oh, thank you, sir. It's most enlightening. Now, when were you married?
5: This morning.
1: Of course, marriage can sometimes go astray, particularly when the other woman appears on the scene. Take, for instance, this case.
6: Do you know what he's done, Edie? He's been and gone and run off with another woman.
7: Oh. Well, Brenda, if I was you, I'd do something about it.
6: Oh, that's just what I'm going to do. I'm getting on right now to that detective agency.
8: Madam.
6: Yes. Hello. Detective agency?
8: That is correct. The Pinkerton Poirot Sherlock Drabbin Detective Agency. At your service. Count Moriarty speaking.
6: Oh, good. Now listen. My husband has gone away with another woman. I want you to put your best man on the job, and I want them followed day and night, wherever they go.
8: Very good, madam. And then?
6: And then I want a full report on what she sees in him.
1: Yes, one man's mate is another man's poison. But now let's take a backward glance into history, and particularly to the great lovers of history. For instance, Antony and Cleopatra. What did Antony really think of Cleopatra?
9: Oh, what a figure that girl had. You should have seen it. XXIV. XXI. XXIII.
1: And what did Cleopatra think of Antony?
10: Well, let's face it, he's no Marlon Brando, is he?
1: Now let's turn to Henry VIII, who, as we all know, had six wives.
11: Anne Boleyn.
12: Off with her head.
11: Catherine of Aragon.
12: Off with her head.
11: Anne of Cleves.
12: Off with her head.
1: And thus was born the expression, chopping and changing. Oh, dear, it's quite funny, but completely inaccurate. It doesn't matter. However, let us pass swiftly on to another pair of famous lovers, Napoleon and Josephine.
13: Oh, Napoleon, you started me coming in like that.
14: Josephine, what are these men boots doing in your bedroom?
13: Oh, these? They're Wellington boots.
1: Finally, we recreate the famous meeting of King Charles and Nell Gwynne.
15: Hello, Rodney.
16: Hello, Charles.
15: I say, Rodney, who is that captivating wench over there?
16: She's Mistress Nellie Gwynne, sire.
15: Good. Oops. pretty model.
4: My dear Charles, I couldn't agree with you more.
15: And you know, Rodney, she has something that really appeals to me.
4: Then fire, shall I?
15: No, no, no, Rodney. Leave this to me. I say, you, come here. Half a dozen oranges, please.
1: Well, so much for history. Now let's come right up to date. And what could be more up to date than the Marriage Bureau, a modern, efficient method of selection where you can choose your life partner from a card index. Our reporter, Cecil Snaith, is waiting now at a well-known marriage bureau in Kingston-on-Thames. So over to Cecil Snaith.
16: And here I am at the self-service marriage bureau, and I might describe this place as a sort of mail order house. Yes, here a woman can pick herself a husband to her own specifications. And I'm told by the principal that many successful matches have been made here. Well, of course, we're hoping to have a word with one of the typical inquiries, and yes, there's a lady coming in now. She's rather older than the usual applicant. Grey hair, rather genteel. In fact, she rather reminds me of... Oh. Granny! And with that, we'll return you to the studio.
1: Thank you, Cecil Snaith. Well, of course, we can't hope to cover every aspect of such a controversial subject as marriage, but in the continual search for the key to true happiness, one important factor emerges. It is indeed the little things that count, and above all else, a woman demands that her husband should notice her.
17: Hello, darling. Oh, dear, I've had such a trying day at the office. J.B. was in one of his moods again. I say, Caroline, what's for dinner?
7: Reggie, haven't you noticed anything different about me?
17: Huh? No, don't tell me. Let me guess. I know, you've had your hair done.
7: No.
17: You've bought a new dress.
7: No.
17: Your nails. They're a different colour.
7: Oh, no.
17: Oh, well, I give up. What is it?
7: I've grown a moustache.
1: Finally, we thought it'd be a good idea to end the survey of marriage by bringing to the microphone the happiest couple in Great Britain. Well, now then, Mr. and Mrs. Tipley, tell us all about yourself.
8: We've been happily married now for about 60 years, haven't we, Felicity?
7: That's right, Angus. 60 years, 2 months, and 4 days.
8: And in all that time, we've never had a cross word, have we, darling?
7: No, never.
8: Yes, that's right, never had a cross word.
1: Well, no. That really is remarkable. Yes. Thank you.
8: No, no, wait a minute. We've got to be honest about this. We did have a tiny little tip once.
7: But that was a long time ago.
8: Back in 1914 it was.
7: 1950.
8: No, 1940.
7: And Bruce, dear, you made a mistake.
8: Felicity.
7: Yes?
8: Shut your gob.
7: Oh, dear, don't you use that dirty soldier's language to me.
8: I'll talk to you any way I want to, you old buffoon.
7: Sure, I'm a buffoon, am I? Now I can see the sort of man you really are.
8: I'll tell you something else, too. Your brother's an old buffoon as well, him and his snuff.
7: Oh, that does it, Ambrose Skipley. I'm going home to Mother.
8: Good riddance, girl.
1: Look, I'm terribly sorry about all this. I never dreamt of anything like it.
8: Oh, don't you worry yourself, young man. These things happen after all. It's only a lover's quarrel. Hey, Felicity, I didn't mean to call you a buffoon, and I do like snuff.
1: Oh, now that's better.
8: Come back, you old faggot!

Well, there you are. This is Kenneth Horn saying goodbye for now and leaving you with this thought. Should fat passengers on ocean liners be given a wide berth? Good night. You're likely listening to, or have just missed, Beyond Our Ken, a sort of recorded radio show which gave employment to Kenneth Horn and also to Kenneth Williams, Hugh Paddock, Betty Marsden, Ron Moody, Patricia Lancaster, the Malcolm Mitchell Trio, and the BBC Variety Orchestra, conducted by Paul Fennelly. The script, believe it or not, was written, and letters of complaint should be sent to Eric Merriman and Barry Took. However, the onus must inevitably fall on our producer, Jake Brown.

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1: I can't do it. I can't do it. I tell you, I can't go on.
2: Pull yourself together, man. Stop sniveling. I don't want to have to slap your face again. We've got to keep going. You knew it wouldn't be pleasant when you signed on. Think of your loved ones back home. Think of tea time in Grantchester. Think of honey on the sideboard, the perfect rose, Edith Mutterbucket on an old army blanket. Think of all the things you hold dear, king and country, honor and tradition, peace and plenty, Bonnie and Clyde, Assault and Battery, Wilson, Keppel and Betty.
1: You're right, I'll do it. I'll go and face them. I'll take everything they can throw at me. I'll make the announcement. Ladies and gentlemen, round the...

0: And here is this week's special guest, flown in all the way from Puerto Cabrera, the whistling imam, Moshe Gwen Douglas Hume.
1: Hello. And welcome to the show. Now, first, a late sports result. Now, this was delayed due to trouble with our teleprinter. But here it is. West Bromwich Albion 1, Manchester Unslighted 2. Apparently there was an exciting incident in the second half when the gruel keeper pootled in the penalty area. And the referee took down his Blixenschaft. So, on to your letters. Now, Mrs. P.J. of Wilsdon writes to ask for a lock of my hair. I have to decline owing to circumstances beyond my control. In fact, I've only ever sent a lock of hair to one admirer, and that was a lady in Llandudno. And if she's listening, well, I'd like it back again. On to the next item, the latest in our Movie Go Wrong series. Smith.
0: Sir, Pornographic Productions, an association... Pornographic Productions. In association with J. Arthur Rank Outsider, presents... Frankenstein's monster meets Dracula, the werewolf, the mummy, and the creature from 20,000 Fathoms.
1: The time is 1850, or 10 to 7, as we say in England. My name is Lyndon Baines Sink Plunger. I live in Bloomsbury, and as our story opens, I was toasting a muffin.
2: Your very good health, Muffin. Thank you.
1: Yes, and you too. And there came a knock at the door.
3: Oh, Mr. Sink Plunger, you must help me. You must. My name is George.
1: Well, there's not a lot I can do then, is there?
3: Let me finish. Oh. My name is Georgina Clapper.
1: Clapper? The name rang a bell. I'd heard of the family, renowned athletes all. Nobody could run like the Clappers. What can I do for you, my dear?
3: It's my brother Engelbert. He's disappeared under mysterious circumstances.
1: I see. Well, now this sounds like a job for a skilled detective. Have you tried Holmes?
3: Oh, yes, Dr. Bernardo's, the old people's, and the Battersea dogs. He's not at any of them. I heard you were about to set out for Transylvania. That's where Engelbert disappeared. Oh, Mr. Sink Plunger, take me with you.
1: I considered the matter. Transylvania was no place for a defenseless, fragile creature with delicate sensibilities, like me. And I might as well take this sturdy young woman along for protection. We decided to start our journey at once. I paused only to throw something into a Gladstone bag.
3: Why are you throwing me into a Gladstone bag?
1: Well, I can't afford tickets for both of us.
0: The scene changes to a castle in Transylvania. Locked in an underground laboratory...
1: Mr. Smith, just a minute.
0: Yes, sir.
1: You deliberately used the American pronunciation for a cheap laugh, didn't you?
0: Yes, sir.
1: Well done. Continue.
0: Thank you very much. Locked in an underground laboratory, a certain Baron Frankenstein is busy with his beastly experiments.
4: They said it couldn't be done by man, but I'm doing it. See, in this test tube, I add a little of this powder to the bubbling liquid, I pour in the contents of this container, then a milligram of this white liquid. There, you see, monster. Ah! A superb cup of cocoa. Do you want some?
5: No, thank you, Master. It rushed my terminals.
4: Then I shall proceed with my experiment. Come, monster, lend me a hand.
5: Yes, righto. Catch!
4: No, I meant assist me, you fool. Let us check that everything is in order. Operating table, straps, electrical devices, helpless maiden. Hey, where's the helpless maiden?
5: Oh, Lord, it quite slipped my memory on
4: me. Oh! How can I perform my work without proper facilities? I, the great Baron Frankenstein, DSC, mad. Oh, get out of my way. I shall go and find a helpless maiden myself.
1: Meanwhile, Miss Clapper and I had arrived in the sleepy little Transylvanian village of Duderspitz. We entered the ancient inn, which was named after the Duke of Orange, or to give the continental name, Duck à l'Orange. A figure loomed from the shadows, wrapped from head to toe in ancient strips of linen. It held a curiously colored ushabti in its hand. It spoke.
6: I bring a warning from the pharaohs, a warning from the pharaohs. Southerly gales are expected, spreading later to Fair Isle, Dogger, Humber, and Finisterre.
1: Yes, thank you. It's just as well to know these things. Now, tell me, where's the innkeeper?
6: That is me. I'm also the innkeeper. Good afternoon. You are welcome to do the split.
3: Not just now, thank you.
1: Later, perhaps, but... First a meal. Now, what have you, good innkeeper?
6: I can offer the lady my cold Wiener Schnitzel.
3: Lovely. Any chance of a good full-bodied wine?
6: Certainly, I lock the dog out.
1: We dined well, and later on he helped me carry my bags to my room. I was quite surprised. These days it's difficult to get a mummy's help. But after he left... I stood at the window gazing at the full moon, and suddenly I began to change into something horrible. A pair of cerise pajamas I've been given for Christmas. And then I heard something creaking.
7: It's the plot, if you ask me.
1: There in the corner was a secret panel. It opened, I closed it. It opened again, I closed it again. Well, I don't mind. I quite enjoy panel games.
7: Here, stop messing about. Let me in. You know who I am.
1: Good grief. Those staring eyes, that white face, those incredible teeth. It's Ken Dodd.
7: No, of course it isn't. It's me. I'm Count Dracula. I've come to make an appeal for blood donors.
1: Stay back. I have something in my hand that will frighten off any of your sort. It's a lucky rabbi's foot.
7: I think that's a misprint, isn't it? Shouldn't it be... Oh, my mistake. Here, I ain't got time to muck about. Come on, give us your throat. Come on, don't be shy.
1: Never, never. I backed away from him, making the sign that all vampires dread.
7: Ooh, you rude thing.
1: He disappeared through the panel, leaving behind a faint odor of graveyards and Lily of the Valley. I bundled Lily into the panel after him. I decided I couldn't spend another moment in that dreadful room. I went out into the corridor where I passed a restless night. Sir Darcy Grote, as it happened.
8: Good evening. Couldn't you sleep either?
1: He was a tall, stately figure, holding his head proudly under his left arm.
8: I never sleep. I'm doomed to walk these corridors forever, searching, searching.
1: Well, I think it's down there and to the right, actually. But, before you go, tell me, have you seen anything of my travelling companion, Miss Clapper?
8: Now that you mention it, I did see a young lady in the corridor. She was bound and gagged and being stuffed into a sack by a mad scientist who didn't think anything of it at the time.
1: Good grief, who was he?
8: Baron Frankenstein, I believe. He's notorious round here. He's got the biggest schloss in this part of the country.
1: There was no time to lose. I ran through the night. Which was rather rude of me, I suppose. Outside, a special effects man raged. I headed for the castle. I could only hope I would be in time.
3: Oh, Baron Frankenstein, why have you locked us both in this laboratory? Why have you strapped me to this operating table?
4: Well, my dear, it's not generally known, but I have a monster. I need replacements for him. From time to time, you understand, spares, you might say. You are a woman of many parts, some of them useful to me. I can use that part, and that part. I can't use that part, but that part's not bad.
3: No, no, let me go. Let me go.
4: I see. Oh, I shall have to resort. Oh. I shall have to resort to a gang. Air hostess to sick passenger. Tell me, sir, have you got vertigo? Passenger? No, only as far as Birmingham. Yes, I thought that would quieten you.
1: I myself had struggled up the steep mountain track, fending off werewolves with my amulet, zombies with my talisman, and encyclopedia salesman with my credit rating. I stood outside looking up at the castle.
0: Incidentally, for my many fans, I, Douglas Smith, am playing the castle. I stand athwart the mountain top, solid, immovable. I am a tall, grey bastion.
1: Well, I don't think anybody will argue with that, Smith. Now, come on, drop your drawbridge and let me in.
0: Oh. Oh, very well. Creak, creak, creak.
1: A hideous creature lurched towards me, reaching out with his great hairy hands. He spoke.
9: Of course you are for crown to see round this stately Douglas Smith, mister.
1: Oh, very fair. Here you are.
9: Thank you. Straight ahead is a fine example of a Gothic courtyard. And on the left you can see the crypt. I don't know if you'd care to creep in.
1: Not just now, thank you, no.
9: Please yourself. Now, continuing our tour, we have on the right the secret underground laboratory of Baron Frankenstein.
1: This was what I'd been waiting for. I pushed the monster aside. The scene that met my gaze sent a chill through my marrow, and it didn't do much for my Brussels sprouts either. Miss Clapper was held on an operating table by a steel band.
3: You've come, Mr. Sink Plunger. This foul fiend was about to...
4: Foul fiend? Fiend? Fiend? What sort of way is that to talk about me? Just because I'm a mad scientist, do you think I don't feel? I feel as much as anybody. I feel more than... I feel more than some. Do you think I don't sob in the night as I twist and turn on my pally ass?
1: There now, there.
4: I didn't want to be a mad scientist. Mummy wanted it for me. I wanted to be a mad greengrocer. Sobbed and buried his head in hands.
1: Come, Miss Clapper, let us continue the search for your brother Engelbert.
4: Never mind our brother Engelbert. You shall not leave. Monster, stop them.
9: Yes, Master, yes. Stay still. Stay where you are, else I'll...
3: Oh, look. Those electrodes buried in his neck. Those crude stitches. The shaven skull. The wires hanging from his nostrils. Oh, Engelbert, you haven't changed a bit.
1: So ends this week's production. Now, next week, we'll be showing you the film of the Olympic Trials, in which our old friends, the over-80s nudist leapfrog team, were strongly fancied. Well, I'm told we can't expect their performance to have its usual rhythm, as one of their members had to scratch at the last minute. Now, today, a group of us are gathered around the piano in an attempt to recreate the atmosphere of the bygone days when people entertained themselves, or before Radio One, as it's known. Now, the song we've chosen is by Noel Coward. It's a masterly composition reflecting the current thought that here in Britain, things could get worse before they get better. They're out of sorts in Sunderland and terribly cross in Kent.
10: They're dull in Harlan, the Isle of Man is seething with discontent.
11: They're nervous in Northumberland and Devon is down the drain.
1: They're filled with wrath on the Firth of Forth and sullen on Salisbury Plain.
12: In Dublin they're depressed, lads, maybe because they're Celts. For Drake is going west, lads.
13: And so is everyone else. Hooray, hooray, hooray. Misery's here to stay.
14: Now the bad time's just around the corner.
1: The horizon's gloomy as can be.

0: Colwyn Bay to Kettering, and they're sobbing themselves to sleep.
1: The shrieks and wails of the Yorkshire Dales have even depressed the sheep.
2: In rather vulgar littering, a very disgruntled group have posted bills on the Cotswold Hills to prove that we're in the soup.
3: While begging Kipling's pardon, there's one thing we know for sure.
1: If England is a garden, we ought to have more manure.

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1: Bulls Pond Road is wonderful.
2: Today I have sitting next to me Harvey Schmaltz, the theatrical agent, who until recently was handling the lovely Grot sisters.
3: And thoroughly enjoying it, Kenny boy, too, I'll say. But tonight I'd like to tell you about my new discovery, Jonathan Trollocks. There's the folk singer, Kenny. I tell you, he's the biggest thing to hit show business since that chap with the glasses met the one with the short, fat, hairy legs.
2: Oh, yes, yes, Gilbert and Sullivan. I must say, I haven't heard of this lad of yours.
3: Haven't you? I've got his publicity hand out here, Kenny. I'll read you a bit, if you like. Jonathan came from a poor but humble family. They didn't even have a bath in the house.
2: I suppose you want me to give him a plug.
3: Yeah, I'd appreciate it, Kenny boy. Anyhow, Jonathan wandered about the country trying to get his hands on old folk...
2: Pardon?
3: Oh, it should have been old folk songs already. It's that partner of mine. On a cash register is good. On a typewriter is the right smack finger. Here, Kenny, did you read about Jonathan's daring leap into the Thames to rescue a drowning puppy last Wednesday? All the papers covered it.
2: I did. I don't remember reading it.
3: No? Oh, my life. It's not till next Wednesday. Sorry, Kenny.
2: It's that partner of yours.
3: Oh, that's right. He's a fool. But to get back to Jonathan, what a future. He's got the whole Harvey Schmaltz organisation behind him. Both of us. Monday, he cuts his first disc. Tuesday, his secret wedding. Everyone will be there. Wednesday...
2: He rescues a drowning puppy.
3: That's right. Thursday, we start filming his life story. There's only one thing missing.
2: What's that?
3: We haven't actually found anyone to be Jonathan Trollocks yet. Don't suppose you know anybody. I mean, two spots, size 10 guitar for his ear.
2: I'll have a look round for you, yes. And now from the fashion front, back and sides, Daphne Whitethigh reports.
4: Hello. Hello. The gangster look is still terribly in. And now there are some wonderful accessories to go with the fabulous clothes. For cocktail parties, there's a handbag shaped like a hand grenade. And for football matches, a hand grenade shaped like a handbag. For the younger woman, there's a Capistrani's latest dress idea. It's simply three paste-on flowers, very reasonable, at 3 guineas. Explanatory diagram, 10 guineas extra. Capistrani is trying to extend the idea for men. One flower for a guinea. Yes. Yes, my darlings, but I don't think it'll catch on.
2: Not on me, it won't. Thank you, Daphne Whitethigh. Now, next week, we'll be looking into see-through blouses. And now... Now, Balls Pond Road's own poet laureate, Rambling Sid Rumper.
5: Oh, hello, me dearie.
2: And what have you for us in your gander bag this week?
5: It's a lyrical and devious ditty that sung throughout Lammastide by the dwindling band of Essex Graunchers as they court their swains.
2: Oh, yes.
5: A swain, you know, is a cross between a snake and a pig. Oh, horrible, really, as ugly as sin they are. But you do get marvellous streaky bacon. Lovely crap. Lovely, really lovely. I see that got you going.
2: Yeah.
5: Anyway, my ditty goes after this fashion, warmly and trippingly. There was a jolly grunger man who lived in Lowestoft. He nerked his spong from morn till eve and developed a nasty cough. He grunched and whirled from morn till eve, and this was ere his shout, oh, I cannot woggle my artifacts while the constable's about. And his colleague replies after this fashion. But why, my jolly grandeur man, from famous Lowestoft, why should you fear the constable to whom your hat you've doffed? For you can woggle your artifacts and ask no reason why. Oh, but grunge as quietly as you can till the constables pass by.
2: Thank you, Rambling Sid, without whom this show would have been possible. And now for drama lovers. The Balls Pond Road Repertory Company presents an excerpt from Portrait of a Marriage by Ethel M. Goatsbreath. It stars Dame Celia Mulstrangler and aging juvenile Binky Huckabee.
4: Charles.
6: What is it, Fiona?
4: Charles, what's happened to us?
6: Well, you made some cocoa while I took the dog for a walk. Then we played Happy Families.
4: I don't mean in the last 10 minutes. I mean, what's happened to us? Whatever happened to our hopes, our fears, our dreams, our ambitions, our plans, our enthusiasms, our expectations, our...
6: Go on.
4: I can't. There just aren't

0: I can't. There just aren't the words.
1: How true. We've lost something. Something's gone. Lost and gone.
0: Is it irretrievable, Charles? Is it irrevocable, irreversible, indissoluble? Is it irresoluble?
1: I don't know, Fiona. It's either that or irascible. Did we want too much? Did we dream dreams, hope hopes, desire desires, burlesque burlesque?
0: I don't know, Charles, and yet I'm certain.
1: I don't know either, yet I too am sure. Sure, positive, certain, definite, unequivocal, categorical, indubious, doubtless, fanatical, and doctrinaire, and yet uncertain.
0: Can't we begin again?
1: Can we?
0: Oh, can't we?
1: I suppose we can.
0: We must.
1: We will.
0: Oh, Charles, does it mean we are going to start again?
1: Yes, my darling. Yes, yes, yes. Here, you have Master Bun the Baker's son.
0: Oh, thank you, Charles. I've always wanted him.
2: Well, in spite of the weather, they're still at it in the Alps. I was developing my biceps the other day, picking up the Sunday Times from the front doormat, when I noticed the Alpine skiing reports. Now, one report went like this. The other one concerned Captain Reggie Probert, who it seems did remarkably well for Britain by coming 73rd in the downhill race. And that was the ladies' event, too. The thought depressed me no end, and I decided there and then that I'd do my bit at backing Britain by learning to ski. So, I decided to pay a visit to a ski school I know just off the King's Road. And the sign on the door said, Boner Indoor Ski School. Agitate the cowbell and enter. So I agitated and entered. Hello, anybody there?
3: Oh, hello, I'm Julian, this is my friend Sam.
4: Oh, why, it's me, oh, lovely.
2: Thank you.
4: Oh, how Boner to bow to your jolly old Eke again. Don't be strange troll right in,
2: though. Thank you.
4: Welcome to your actual indoor piece. That is your actual French, piece.
3: Yeah. It means your track or your slope.
2: Yes. Now, where is the slope?
4: Oh, there's no actual slope.
3: No actual slope.
4: Nanty, a slope.
3: No, I mean, you could break your lallies, couldn't you, darling? Not you in. Now, you see, this is more your après ski.
4: Après.
3: Yes. If you want your actual athletic exercise part, you'll have to troll over to Rudy's Latte. Mm. I wouldn't advise it, though.
4: Ooh.
3: At it like knives, they are.
4: No, not at your age, no. Mr. Orn Ducky. So, Steve, why, even Rudy's taken a few tosses, isn't he, Jules?
3: Oh,
4: yes.
3: Quite a few, yes. Oh, no. We provide more relaxed service. At Rudy's, you get discipline.
4: You do. Squatting around till your lallies ache.
3: Ache. And the height.
4: A great height. Yes, you need to be about 18 with whopping great thews. Start all of that, don't you?
3: Oh, 20 at the outside.
4: We cater more for your mature Omi.
2: Yeah. Well, you've convinced me now, so what do you offer?
3: We cater entirely for your evening trade. More your after six, your après six, you see. The boner gear, you see. We'll have a fart around the racks. Chunky butch sweaters in oiled wool.
4: They come lovely in the oiled wool.
3: Oh, they do.
4: They really do. Or there's your acts with pom-poms. Mm.
3: Long johns in pastel colours.
4: I never listen to gossip, Ducky. You see, if you're dressed right, it's half the battle.
3: Half the battle. Yes, first week you'll learn a bit of practical yodeling. Mm.

0: Yeah. Oh, yeah. Ian Shewell, your voice is broken.
1: That was me.
0: Was it? Oh, you. Oh, I thought it sounded a bit Night on a Bare Mountain. Well, then, there's your ski waxing, stamping round in lederhosen.
2: Christiana turns without skis.
3: Does she, by Jove?
0: Yes. Your ultraviolet sunbulbs to give your eek the outdoor glow.
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0: Autographed by your leading devs and instructors. It's all worked out, you see, heart face. It's all worked out. Yes, son. Cancel the milk and you're away.
2: Yes.
3: But I was thinking more of the actual sport. Now, won't you teach me to ski?
0: A week with us, Tresh, teaches you everything you need to know about how to behave at a winter sports resort.
2: Oh, indeed. What? You play your cards right, you'll never have to ski.
0: No, in fact, you won't get the chance. I didn't.

0: Well, that's all, except for this week's thought, which is this. If you were cast away on a desert island with a loaded shotgun, which 8 disc jockeys would you take with you? Cheerio. See you next week.
1: That was Round the Horn, starring Kenneth Horne, with Kenneth Williams, Hugh Paddick, and Betty Marsden. On the musical side, you heard the Max Harris Group. The script was written by Barry Took, Johnny Mortimer and Brian Cook, and Donald Webster. The program is produced by John Simmons.

0: From the outer reaches of the universe, they had come. From the very edge, where space curves back upon itself and time ceases to be. For eons they had traveled on their quest. They had come past the mysterious quasars of the Crab Nebula, unrelenting in its sinister pulsations. They had come past the collapsing molecules of the neutron stars, where mass caves infinitely inwards. They had come past the cavernous black holes, unassuaging in their eternal appetite for matter in their wake. Two beings, one of whose wife had just been to the West Indies. Jamaica, the first, had inquired. No, she had gone.
1: That's enough of that. Go on, out you go. That's the last time we ever have Arthur C. Clarke on Does the Team Think?

0: Yes, watch your mates. Just another one of the Christmas clips from the Christmas shows coming your way this Christmas on the BBC at Christmas. Stay tuned this Christmas to this special Christmas edition of the Christmas Berkey's Way to Dynamic Christmas Living, featuring Joe Kendall, Nigel Rees, Chris Emmett, Father Christmas and Fred Harris, as we Christmasly present our Christmasingly Christmassy 8 correspondence course, Plan Christmas Schedules the Berkey's Way.
1: Well, as you may have noticed, it's Christmas. As you can see, we've decorated the program with fancy paper, tinsel and holly leaves, and I think it looks rather nice.
2: I think it was overdoing it a bit, though, sticking a fairy on the opening announcement.
0: Oh, get Butch Box.
1: Well, it all serves a purpose, because this week our course is all about gearing your TV and radio programs to the festive season. How to plan Christmas schedules the Berkey's way.
2: Now, it's necessary to devote some time to serious consideration about what programs to put on. 10 seconds is about average in national broadcasting companies. But you must think very carefully in case you contravene the rules of the charter. In ITV, of course, this can't happen.
1: No, in ITV it's absolutely impossible to think carefully. Let's just show you the kind of thing we mean.
3: Christmas on television. 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
2: Well, let's get straight on with the rundown. And after that, the even more rundown, followed by the tired and stale, and then the pathetic and extremely tedious. Starting with, at 6 o'clock, Christmas Crossroads.
4: The story so far. Amy Amnesia, the desk duster, has taken a tray of tea and biscuits into Meg Variety Awards study, little knowing that Sandy Monotone is already there with a tray of tea and biscuits brought in by David Love Interest and Vera Canalboat, who are secretly having a tray of tea and biscuits together on the quiet. In tonight's special Christmas episode, the story takes an unexpected turn as Diane, you must be joking, suddenly arrives at the motel with a tray of tea and mince pies, throwing the entire plot into total confusion.
3: Yes, this is followed at 7 o'clock by more seasonal japes when the Christmas tree gets stuck in the lavatory and everybody's knickers fall down during the Christmas dinner. Then after World in Action, it's time for The Best of Huey Green at 8 o'clock.
2: And at 2 minutes past, we present The Best of Television Comedy, featuring Hilda Baker in Not On Your Malapropism, and excerpts from Yes, Governor, It Ain't Off Bloomin' Freezin' Pop, and What a Flamin' Not Off for Holiday, E and Mrs. Adwivim Enry, recently acclaimed by the press as the show with the most apostrophes of 1976.
3: Yes, just some of the delights coming your way this Christmas on British television.
1: Planning Christmas schedules the Berkey's way can be less painful.
2: Remember that Professor Emil Berkey's doesn't like to overdo things. Now, when you go to parties, just pull one cracker. And if you're careful, you can make her last all Christmas. The same applies to your broadcasting schedule. Begin the day with a nice, sincere, touching little program that all the children will enjoy. Then after that, try a program like this.
5: Hello, and welcome to the Royal Children's Christmas Morning Hospital for the incurably heartwarming, where I'm going to meet some children who are forced to spend Christmas Day suffering from acute sickly sentimentality and an advanced case of tugged heartstrings. Now, first, let me see who's in this bed. Hello. What's your name?
4: Pardon?
5: Very good, yes. What is your name, Sonny?
4: Eric Poe de Croydon, mate.
5: Yes. And how old are you, eh?
4: 53.
5: Isn't that adorable? Now, tell me, what are you in here for, Mr. Croydon?
4: I came in to have my operation.
5: Yes. And what did they do?
4: Well, one of the doctors took my appendix out.
5: Yes.
4: Then he took me tonsils out.
5: The tonsils?
4: Yeah.
5: Yes.
4: Then he took me small intestines out.
5: You see, and finally?
4: Well, he eloped with me kidneys, didn't he?
5: Just a little joke we rehearsed there. Now, tell us, seriously, though, if I can be serious for a moment, wouldn't you rather be home with your family enjoying your Christmas dinner?
4: Oh, no, we can't afford a turkey. We had to find something else to fatten up.
5: Oh, yes?
4: Yeah, I've been force-feeding a sausage for 6 months.
5: He's a panic, isn't he? Now, tell me, Mr. Croydon, did you hang up your sock on the bedpost last night, did you?
4: My sock, yes, yes.
5: Yes. And what did you get?
4: Asphyxiated.
5: What would you do with him, eh? Well, now, boys and girls, if you'd all just look over towards that door now. Who's this great fat figure with the red cheeks and the bushy white beard coming in?
4: It's Matron, isn't it?
5: Yes. Yes, that's right, because we've got a nice little surprise for you all now, you see, to liven up your Christmas for you. Does everybody like sea lions?
4: Oh, yeah. Yes.
5: Jolly good, jolly good. Well, just hold out your plates, then.
4: Oh, lovely.
5: It's all right, there's plenty for everybody. You'll all get a flipper. Who wants some Brussels sprouts? Anybody want stuffing?
6: Yes, please.
1: Here is an important warning. The item which you have just heard was not suitable for people of a nervous disposition, or anyone else. It was, in fact, a prime example of the sort of show one should avoid scheduling for Christmas morning.
2: Good fillers for Christmas afternoon viewing are The Queen's Speech and A Dreary Old Film. But be sure to announce them properly so people know which is which. All details of your Christmas programme should be sent well in advance to the Radio Times, so that it can ignore them properly.
1: The complaint has, of course, been made in the past that Radio Times is out of touch with the modern viewer's tastes. Well, here to answer that is the man who operates the electron microscope that lays out the radio pages. Sir Gordon Dull. Sir Gordon, some people say your magazine has a great tendency to spout highbrow journalism.
7: Utter rubbish.
1: You mean it hasn't a tendency to spout highbrow journalism?
7: No, it has a tendency to utter rubbish.
1: I see. And what do you say to the criticism that it is, in fact, boring?
7: Well, this depends on the subjective nature of one's viewpoint, and personally, I'm of
1: yes.
7: the opinion that...
1: Well, while Sir Gordon is answering that, we're just going to nail him into a wooden box here and drop him in the sea, just to be on the safe side. Sir Gordon, thank you, and good luck with the sharks.
2: And talking of ITV... Let's take a look now at the typical little family interest story which has become so much a part of our Christmas viewing these days.
8: Oh, good morning. I wonder
1: get
8: if...
1: Get out! Go on, get out!
8: Look, I beg your pardon.
1: You heard me. Go on, get out! Damn bell salesman. Fifth today.
9: Ah, good morning. Is this the pet shop?
1: If we were on television, you wouldn't need to say that.
9: I beg your pardon.
1: Nothing. Can I help you?
9: Yes. I'm after a Christmas present for my nephew. I thought I'd buy him a puppy.
1: Oh, puppy, eh? Well, you're in luck there. We've just got one squid left. Now, I think if
9: pardon?
1: I say... We've just got one squid left.
9: No, I wanted a puppy.
1: It's all right. It's only a puppy. It's very playful. Look. Down, boy. Down, boy.
9: No.
1: You see?
9: No, I want a puppy. I mean, you can teach a puppy to fetch things.
1: Well, you can teach a squid to sting you.
9: Sting you? Where's the fun in it stinging you?
1: Squids always seem to enjoy it.
9: No. It's got to be a dog.
1: Oh, all right. A dog. I think I've got a dog here somewhere. Just 1 minute, madam. There we are. You're in luck. Your very own little puppy dog.
9: That's not a puppy dog.
1: What is it, then?
9: Well, it's a squid with two floppy ears sellotaped to its head.
1: That's a dog, all right.
9: Well, what are those eight tentacles doing on it, then?
1: Well, been doctored.
9: If it's a dog, why is it in a tank of water?
1: It isn't house trained yet.
9: Now, look here.
1: All right. I would admit it is a foreign model. In Japan, they prefer their dogs a bit less canine. They go more for dogs that are a bit squid-like.
9: I told you, that's a squid, not a dog, and I'm not buying it now, then.
1: What have you got against squids?
9: I want a dog. You can take a dog for a walk in the park.
1: Well, you can take a squid for a walk in the park. Except for the park bit. My wife takes it for a walk every night.
9: Where?
1: In the canal.
9: How does she breathe?
1: It's quite near the park.
9: How does she breathe? Now answer that. How does she breathe?
1: She's a haddock.
9: Married to a haddock.
1: All right, I admit it. No, I'm not. We're living in sin. Oh. Now look, this is a beautiful beast. I'd love to own a squid like this.
9: Well, you do own it. What are you worried about? No, I'm not having that squid.
1: I've got another one out the back.
9: No. Look, don't you have any other ordinary pets here?
1: Oh, yes. Just look around the shelves. We've got all sorts.
9: No, you haven't. There's no animals on these shelves at all. You're playing a record entitled Pet Shop Atmosphere. This isn't a proper pet shop at all, is it?
1: Well, not in the verbal sense of the word, no. Look, you sure you don't want a squid?
9: Of course I'm sure. What would my nephew want with a squid?
1: All right. I have got a dog here. Just the one, a real puppy dog. I'll just wrap it in gift paper and send it off for you. Could I have your nephew's name, please?
9: Certainly. It's Mr. Jack Cousteau, 2,000 Fathoms, the Galapagos Islands.
1: Copies of that exercise can be obtained from Berkey's Publications of Stepney, priced at a couple of squid. Quid.
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1: And because Boxing Day is such a typically British institution, it's as well to balance your shows for the evening accordingly, as this Berkey's tape demonstrates.
6: 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At 6:35, more exciting detective action with Schultz, New York's fat, bald police chief, doomed to live the rest of his tragic life in a wheelchair because he's too lazy to walk. The man who solves crimes in his own inimitable way, very badly. That's followed at 7:10 by O'Reilly, Chicago's thin, scruffy, hard-talking, bald police chief with a heart of gold, a liver of nylon, two plastic hips, and reinforced concrete small intestines. Doomed to spend the rest of his life on Who Do You Do? Then it's another thrilling episode of Spassky and Flynn. Cincinnati's tall, midget, one-legged, deaf, gay, Christian scientist, colorblind, amnesiac, Jesuit, bald police chief, though not necessarily in that order, doomed to spend the rest of their lives in repetitive plots shooting at people for no apparent reason. But now on BBC One, it's time for the start of a new series. The Adventures of San Francisco's Bald Police Chief, run over by a steamroller and doomed to spend the rest of his life completely dead. We present A Stiff Called Ironside.

0: Okay, boys, put it down over here.
1: Hey, you can't put that carpet down in the street.
0: It's Chief Ironside, lady.
1: Well, can't he step on the sidewalk like everybody else?
0: No, that's no carpet, lady. That is Chief Ironside. He had an accident with a steamroller. It was a tragic day for this city.
1: What do you mean?
0: Well, the road had just been resurfaced. Is this your apartment the hoods are holed up in?
1: Sure. Can you get them out?
0: Well, sure. Try, lady. Chief, what do you think we should do? Check, Chief. You're absolutely dead.
2: Okay, Paderewski. We know you're in there. Come on out. We got irons, and we're not afraid to use them. Paderewski, we know you're in there. Paderewski, look. We're pretty sure you're in there. Paderewski, we think you might just conceivably be in there. Paderewski, we reckon you ain't in there at all. You lousy stinking bum, what kind of trick is that to pull?
3: Attack that in, cops. All the doors are locked.
0: Ah, he's in there.
2: That's what you think, Paderewski. We're coming in.
1: Are you sure it's safe?
0: You're right, lady. Murphy, I guess you better give the chief an iron.
4: Check, Lieutenant.
0: Yeah, that's better. The creases are gone now.
2: Right, Paderewski. The chief's coming in.
0: Slip him under the door, boys. Okay, boys, book him.
1: That was the most daring thing I ever saw. I'd kind of like to repay the chief for what he did. You know, Lieutenant, take him out to dinner, maybe. Where can I contact him?
0: Oh, you'll find him in the phone book, lady.
1: Really?
0: Sure, yeah. Between pages 156 and 157. Okay, boys, fold him up. Easy does it now. Let me go.
5: Well, by now we're into the late evening viewing slot, and so it's possible
6: Hello.
5: To proceed
6: Hello.
5: With
6: Hello? Hello?
5: Excuse me a moment. What is it?
6: Hello? Is that the Burkis way to dynamic living of Stepney? Callers welcome.
5: Yes?
6: I'd like to complain about my course. You said you'd rid me of my speech impediment in just 2 weeks. That was 8 months ago. I want my money back.
5: Forgive me, sir, but I don't see what you're complaining about. Your voice sounds perfectly all right to me.
6: Well, it's not. Are you going to give me my money back or not?
5: Certainly not.
6: In that case, I shall go elsewhere and see if they can stop me sounding as if I was on the telephone all the while.
5: Well, sorry about that interruption. As I was saying, now that we're into the late evening, you can put on one of those strange, incomprehensible plays.
7: Like this one, perhaps.
8: Tickets, please. Tickets, please. Thank you, sir. Thank you. Thank you very much. Fine, thank you. Tickets, please. Tom. Thank you. Tom. Thank you.
9: Excuse me?
8: Tickets, please. That's it, sir. Thank you. Tickets, sir.
9: Excuse me.
8: Yes?
9: There's only me in this compartment.
8: I'm well aware of that, sir, but I've got a job to do. Move aside, please. Tickets, please. Tickets, sir. Thank you. Tickets, please.
9: Look, I don't seem to have a ticket, I'm afraid.
8: Tickets, please. Tickets, sir. Thank you. Ta. Thank you very much, madam. Ta. Would you mind repeating that, please?
9: Certainly, yes. Tickets, please. Thank you, sir. Thank you. Ta. Thank you. Ta.
8: Thank you. Now then, no ticket, eh?
9: No.
8: I see, sir. In that case, I'm afraid I shall have to shoot you.
9: Shoot me?
8: All right, sir. All in good time. All in good time. Now then, where did I put my gun?
9: Let's not be hasty about this. I was under the impression the penalty for not having a ticket was a fine of not more than £25.
8: Oh, not anymore, sir. You see, yesterday I gave an old age pensioner 30 lashes across the back, you see, sir? And she had a perfectly valid ticket.
9: What was the offence, then?
8: Not smoking in a smoking compartment. So, you see, if I gave her 30 lashes, it stands to reason I've got to shoot you. Otherwise, the whole thing would be out of proportion, wouldn't it?
9: So you're going to shoot me immediately?
8: No, I can grant you a stay of execution for the length of time it takes this train to pass through East Croydon.
9: How long is that?
8: Oh, about 3.5 hours, sir. Now, as a condemned man, you're entitled to one last meal from the buffet.
9: Oh, well, perhaps just a sandwich. sandwich, a cup of tea, and a slice of fruit cake.
5: Oh, come on. Remember where you are, sir.
9: Oh, yes, yes, yes. I mean, I'll have 2 bits of baby's blanket filled with chopped polystyrene, a cup of soggy iron filings, and a slice of damp hardboard.
5: I'm sorry, sir. It's off.
9: I know what you are. You're a sadist, aren't you? It's the thought of power. It makes you into a sadist.
5: The thought of power does not make me into a sadist,
9: no?
5: No. It's the black leather underwear that makes me into a sadist. Now then, before I shoot you, I shall have to take your name and address.
9: I'm not giving you my name.
5: All right, then I'll just take the dress.
9: No.
5: Please.
9: No.
5: Very well. I don't enjoy shooting passengers, you know. Well, only a bit. But I can see I've got no alternative.
9: Oh, wait a minute, wait a minute. Look, look. Here's 500 quid in used notes. There, there. Look, now will you spare my life?
5: Oh, well, thank you very much, sir. Yes, well, I think in that case we can forget about the whole thing, don't you?
9: Oh, yes, yes. Just a minute. Hang on. I think I've just been conned. You've conned me, haven't you?
5: Nonsense, sir. Whatever makes you think that?
9: Well, for a start, I...
4: Here's the ticket collector in here. You're wanted in the next car.
9: Right, I'll come straight away and I'll deal with you later.
7: And so we reach the end of our course on planning your Christmas schedules the Berkis way. If you've organized the programs with due regard for timing, balance, and good, sound, mature entertainment, you'll never make a television controller.
10: We're sorry to interrupt this program, but we're going over to the BBC newsroom now for a newsflash.
11: Gerald Beaverstone, the film actor, is dead. And has been for 26 years. This is the end of this newsflash.
5: And finally, to wind up our course for you today, let's turn to a variety show that can teach us rather a lot of things about program planning. It's, of course, purely an isolated example, and the more isolated, the better.
12: Yes, it's Celebrity Morons, the fun-back knots and crosses game where a famous celebrated celebrity sits in each square and delivers agonizingly rib-tickling ad-libs every time he or she is asked a question. All the contestants have to do is to say whether the celeb's excruciatingly mirth-giving off-the-cuffer is true or false. And now, without more ado, let's meet our host for the show, Bob Wisecrack.
13: And as the hippie said when his friend asked, how are you? Hi. Well, our first contestant tonight is Mrs. Agnes Boring. And Agnes, as the actor said to the actress in Oh, Calcutta, nice to have you on the show. Agnes, do you live in London?
14: No.
13: What do you do in it then? Seriously, where do you live?
14: I live in Barnsley.
13: Yes, I know someone who wants to move as well. Barnsley, that's outside Reading, isn't it?
14: No.
13: Well, what is it then, inside Reading? Well, over here is Mr. Les Ordinary of Catford. Tell us a bit about yourself, Les.
15: Well, I'm a builder, putting hemispherical roofs on toilets. And last week I accidentally hit an Irish salesman selling odds and ends.
13: Really? Sounds like a knick-knack paddywhack, give a bog a dome.
15: Oh, hadn't thought of that.
13: Well, as the grouse shooter said to the stripper, let's get on with the game. Because it's time now to play Celebrity Morons. And Agnes, you go first.
14: Arthur Badactor, please.
13: Arthur Badactor, down in the bottom corner there. Arthur, Sir Gerald Fitz Innuendo was the first person to do it with a broom handle while leaning over backwards in his lady's boudoir in 1573. What did he do?
16: I should think he did himself an injury. No, I believe he crossed the Atlantic in a plane.
14: I agree.
13: You're wrong to agree. In 1573, he was the first person to use that last joke. So, no money on that square. Les?
17: Pat Stooge, please.
13: Pat, nice to see you on the show, Pat. In Birds, Paddy, what is the difference between a red breast and a blue tit?
16: Cyril Smith's knickers.
13: I think you've turned over 2 pages, Paddy.
16: John Inman does when he's on top of a Christmas tree. It's another name for an incontinent owl. False, they drop off in the autumn.
13: I think we'd better come back to you on that one, Pat. Agnes, your turn again.
14: The Labour Cabinet, please.
13: The Labour Cabinet, up there in the top corner. Welcome to the show, all of you. What's the difference between a socialist government and a sweet shop?
16: Yes. I should think they both find things get very sticky.
13: Thank you, Jim. Well, Agnes?
1: I agree.
13: You're wrong to agree. The difference between a sweet shop and a socialist government is one issues the fudge and the other fudges the issues. Well, with the score neck and neck at zero each, who's won? We've got a draw between Agnes and Les, and a draw between Les and Agnes. What's the result? I think we'd better ask the audience.
18: What do you think is a pair of drawers?
13: Well, as my wife says to me every Saturday night, that's it for another week. Bye!
5: Well, there's no need to ruin your Christmas watching television when the Birkis way is around. 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
6: Let us stand by with a glass.
7: Standing by.
6: Oh, magnificent. Oh, yeah. Opening champagne and a life of bliss. Being the biography of a shy young bachelor, with Diana Churchill, Colin Gordon, Petula Clark, Gladys Young, Carlton Hobbs, Gwen Cheryl, and Percy Edwards. Back from a business tour of the Far East and welcomed home by his family, including his father.
7: Pass them round, David.
8: Oh, right.
7: Mother?
9: Thank you, dear.
6: Sister Anne and brother-in-law Tony is that shy young bachelor, David Alexander Bliss, better known to us as George Cole.
7: Now then, where's your glass, David?
8: Not for me, thanks, Tony. Oh. I may have been abroad, but I still don't drink.
7: Oh, come on, drop a champagne, won't hurt you.
8: All right, then. But don't give me too much, though.
7: Don't worry, I won't. I haven't got mine yet. I'm a great believer in fair shares for everybody else. Here's a glass.
8: Oh, thanks. Shall I say when?
7: You won't have time. There you are.
8: Jolly good.
7: Now then, mine.
9: Shall we say when?
7: Nice of you to offer, but please don't bother.
10: Here's to you, David, my boy. Welcome home.
7: Yeah, nice, thanks, Father.
10: I'd almost forgotten what it was like. What is it, vintage champagne?
7: Well, it must be by now. It was a Christmas present from a grateful client.
9: How does it feel to home again?
8: Oh, wonderful. It's jolly nice to go abroad, but you're always glad to get back to England.
7: No, I wouldn't say that. Not nowadays.
9: Tony's always talking about emigrating.
7: I mean it, too. Let's see, how goes the champagne? Just about two glasses left. Who'd like the other?
9: Father.
10: Don't like drinking on an empty stomach.
9: Oh, is that a hint?
10: Finish the thought. How long will it be?
9: Oh, not long.
11: I'll come and help you, my dear.
9: Oh, thank you, Mother. I should show them your snaps now, David. They might look blurred later on.
8: They are, anyway.
7: Well, where are they?
8: What, the snaps?
7: Mm.
8: Oh, over here somewhere. Ah.
12: You sure you want to see them? They're not awfully good.
7: Oh, never mind.
12: Oh, yes, here they are.
10: Good heavens, boy, however many did you take?
8: Oh, quite a few, but I covered a good few thousand miles.
7: Of film?
8: I'll give you a second chance. Still want to see them? Oh, jolly good, I thought perhaps you'd change your mind. No, that's the bathing pool on the ship coming back. Oh, by the way, did I tell you about Mr. Marchant being on board?
10: Who's Mr. Marchant?
8: Oh, one of the firm's directors. Oh, that's his daughter, Honor, in the photograph. There, look, the girl in the bathing costume.
10: I say, she's quite a looker.
8: Yes, I suppose she is.
7: My dear chap, there's no suppose about it.
8: Well, I can't see how you can tell from there.
7: Why?
8: Well, she's wearing dark glasses.
7: And they say travel broadens the mind.
10: She's a looker, all right. Dark glasses or not.
8: Well, I still don't see how you can tell.
10: Same way you judge a horse. I've seen many a good filly in blinkers.
7: I trust you told her you were engaged.
8: Oh, naturally. She was jolly nice about it, too.
7: Jolly nice.
8: Well, yes, I mean, it could have been a bit embarrassing.
7: You see, she,
10: had a crush on you?
8: Well, apparently.
10: Good heavens.
7: Ah, now this is interesting. What did she say, exactly? You know, when you explained you were engaged to Penny.
8: Oh, that she was sure I'd be very happy and hoped we could still be friends.
10: Hello, that's got a familiar ring.
7: Yeah, and it could have an ominous ring.
8: Ominous?
10: Could be.
7: Analyze it and you'll see what we mean. I'm sure you'll be very happy, generously accepting defeat. I hope we can still be friends, living to fight another day. In other words, playing for time.
10: Well, it's rather like playing a salmon. If you can't land it straight away, you give it more line.
8: Well, I suppose there is a connection, but I honestly can't see it.
10: You can't see the line, but the poor fish is still hooked.
8: Mm. Oh, no, no, just a second. Aren't you forgetting something?
10: No.
8: I'm engaged to Penny.
10: My dear chap, that doesn't give you complete immunity.
0: Women are born poachers.
8: Oh, not not when somebody's engaged. I mean, it's a question of conscience.
10: I'm not saying you're wrong.
8: Well, that's something.
10: Well, I'll even go further and say that 99 girls out of 100 would have a conscience about it.
0: 99 out of 100?
10: Well, say 9 out of 10.
0: As many as that?
10: Well, let's say the majority and leave it vague. On the other hand, women have a habit of coming to terms with their conscience.
0: Easy terms. I bet you anything you like, she'll pester the life out of it.
8: You know, that's Bombay taken from the ship.
0: We've got him worried at last.
8: No, on the contrary, I still think you're wrong.
10: Think?
8: Well, I'm sure.
10: Yeah, I'm pretty sure I've heard. I don't see it matters anyway.
8: You're forgetting. Her father's one of my directors.
10: Oh, come on, cheer up. If the worst comes to the worst, you can always emigrate. Here's to you.
0: Welcome home.

0: run.
1: Yes, I know. It's your master. Or mine.
2: Hello, Ann.
1: Oh, hello, Poppy.
2: Hello, Ann. I popped into the flat on my way home.
1: Oh, did you? Are your sitting tenants still sitting?
2: Sitting tight.
1: Never mind. I'm rather glad you've got to stay here. You can help cheer Tony up.
2: Tony?
1: Mm.
2: Well, he was cheerful enough last night.
1: That was the champagne. He's going through rather a difficult phase at the moment.
2: Oh, dear, I'm sorry to hear that. What's wrong?
1: He's approaching 40.
2: Oh, is that so important?
1: As important to men as it is to women. We all look on 40 as the crossroads.
2: Only women take longer to cross.
1: Ah. Men take it harder. They not only see their youth receding, but their hopes, their ambitions, even their hair.
2: And that's how Tony feels.
1: He's showing all the symptoms.
2: Such as?
1: Talking about emigrating, for one thing. He's taken to massaging his hair. He's allergic to the office. Now, let me see what else was there. Oh, yes, the fitness campaign.
2: What on earth is that?
1: He goes for a run before breakfast.
2: I don't believe it.
1: It's true. He's even bought himself a pair of running shorts.
2: Good gracious.
1: It can't be good for him. He comes back looking like death.
2: Honestly?
1: Honestly. Even his shorts are at half-mast.
2: Gosh, if that's a symptom, we'd better find a cure.
1: Before it's too late.
2: Exactly. I can't understand Tony feeling he's not getting anywhere. He's made enormous strides.
1: Well, of course he has, and that's part of the cure.
2: Telling him how well he's done.
1: In other words, restoring his confidence, and I'm counting on you to help.
2: No, I'll do my best.
1: I'm sure you will, only,
2: Only what?
1: He's awfully touchy. You'll have to be careful not to say the wrong thing. Now I must go and prepare something particularly appetizing.
2: For a jaded husband?
1: I think it helps.
2: Ah, it makes all the difference in the world.
1: Oh, by the way, I shouldn't mention the fitness campaign. He's terribly self-conscious about it.
2: Well, I can't see why.
1: You haven't seen him in his running shorts. Oh, good gracious, there he is now, and I haven't even started.
2: Well, let's hope he's had a good day at the office.
1: He was absolutely exhausted after his run this morning.
2: So?
1: He's probably had a good sleep at the office. Tell him it won't be long.
2: Yes, all right. No, you're staying here.
3: Hello, dear old man.
2: Oh, hello, Tony. Do you have a good sleep at the office? Good sleep. Oh, have a good day. I can't imagine why I said sleep.
3: Neither can I, but then you've been away quite a time.
2: Meaning what?
3: I'm out of practice.
2: Oh, sorry.
3: No, don't say. I'm not pulling your leg. Oh, every sort of day, you know.
2: Supper won't be long.
3: No, good.
2: I gather it's something appetizing.
3: Eh? I've seen the evening paper, huh?
2: You're on the table.
3: Oh.
2: I think that makes all the difference, don't you?
3: Mine.
2: Well, coming home to a nice meal after an exhausting run at the office.
3: Exhausting?
2: Exhausting day. I can't imagine why you said run.
3: Might be good practice to find out. Let's see. We've got two clues. A good sleep at the office, an exhausting run. I'd say you've been talking to Anne.
2: Oh, gosh, practice makes perfect. You practically followed me in.
3: So?
2: Well, Anne didn't have time to tell me.
3: About what?
2: Well, about you being... Oh, gosh.
3: I thought as much.
2: Well, she only said you were a bit depressed.
3: Oh, for heaven's sake, I'm not depressed.
2: Well, you've certainly got no reason to be. You've done jolly well.
3: What prompted that? Did Anne put you up to it?
2: No, of course not.
3: I wonder.
2: Well, you have done well, Tony. A lot better than most old men. Most men. You've made enormous strides.
3: In the past, perhaps, but not now. That's really why I want to emigrate.
2: Why?
3: Oh, I'm in a rut.
2: Oh, nonsense, Tony. I know how you feel, but you'll soon be past it.
3: There are several ways of taking that, and I don't think much of the choice. Past what?
2: Well, the phase.
3: Yes, but only by doing something about it. You don't get out of a rut by sitting around and hoping for the best. And 40's the turning point.
2: I know what you mean.
3: I've seen it happen to friends of mine. You lose all sense of ambition, all your drive.
2: Even your hair. Not that you've lost all yours. Not lost yours at all.
3: No, because I'm doing something about that, too.
2: And so I gather.
3: From Anne?
2: Yes, and I think she's right, you know. Worrying about your hair is only a symptom. It's not the real trouble.
3: And what is the real trouble?
2: Well, you're just going through a bald patch.
3: So she did put you up to it?
2: No.
3: Don't be ridiculous. It's quite clear what's going on. Truth is, Anne doesn't like the idea of emigrating. Oh, all right, I'll answer it. Hello.
4: Oh, hello. My name's Honor Marchant. Is David Bliss there?
3: Yes, hold on. It's for you. Honor somebody.
5: Honor Marchant?
3: Of course. Girl on the boat. There you are, you see. I warned you she'd be back.
5: What shall I say if she wants to see me?
3: It's a bit tricky. You've got to be careful because of her father.
5: Jolly careful.
3: There's only one answer. charming but elusive.
2: Elusive?
3: Yeah, as in Pimpernel.
2: As in... the Scarlet Pimpernel.
3: Yes.
2: Oh, what made you think of that?
3: David, old boy, she's waiting on the phone.
2: Yes, but what am I supposed to say?
3: Well, you'd like to see her, but you're up to your eyes at the moment. And don't let her trap you into saying anything else.
2: Is trap the word you want?
3: She's obviously a determined young lady. She'll be up to all the tricks. Hello?
4: Hello,
3: he's just coming.
4: Oh, thank you.
2: I'm not happy about it.
3: About what?
2: Well, the whole idea. I mean, he might be all right for Sir Percy, but not for me.
3: Sir Percy?
2: Well, the Scarlet...
3: Look, David, she's waiting on the phone.
2: Charming, but elusive.
3: You're up to your eyes.
2: And she's up to her tricks.
3: The phone!
2: That's all right. Hello, Scarlet?
4: No.
2: Oh, hello, Honor.
4: Who's that?
2: Yo, Percy. David.
4: What was all that about?
2: No, I must have been thinking of two other people. Sorry.
4: That's all right. Look, David, we're having a party on Friday. I was wondering if you could come.
3: You can't imagine.
2: I'm afraid I can't manage it.
4: Oh, dear. Well, never mind. Perhaps another time.
2: Oh, perhaps.
4: Oh, what does that mean? That you don't want to see me again?
2: Oh, no. It isn't that. I'd obviously like to see you.
4: But?
2: Well, I'm up to my tricks. Here. Up to your eyes. My eyes.
4: Whatever's the matter with you?
2: Here, no, nothing.
4: You know, if you don't want to see me, you've only got to say so.
2: Oh, I do want to say so. Do want to see me. Only I'm up to my eyes, honestly.
3: You'll give her a ring.
2: I'll give you a ring about it.
4: Promise?
2: Promise.
4: Oh, good. Look, I'm so sorry you can't come to the party. I was rather hoping you'd bring your fiancée.
2: Gosh, really?
4: Yes, of course.
2: Well, I say that's jolly nice of you. She couldn't have come, actually. She's away at the moment. Goodbye. You see, we've been maligning the poor girl. She wanted me to bring Penny along.
3: If you'd fall for that, you'd fall for anything. I don't want to depress you, but you've got a problem on your hands. It'll get worse before it gets better.
2: And you don't want to depress me?
3: When's Penny coming back, you know?
2: Well, at the end of the week.
3: Why? That's when it'll get worse.

0: Hello?
1: Tony?
0: Yes?
1: It's Penny.
0: Good gracious, so you're back.
1: A day early.
0: Oh, I'm sure you don't want to talk to me. I'll call David.
1: No, just a second, Tony.
0: All right.
1: Would it be all right if I came round?
0: Of course.
1: Sure, it's all right.
0: Oh, you're more than welcome. Anne and Mother have gone to the cinema, but Father and I will be here. And David, of course.
1: I'm on my way.
0: Right.
1: Tony?
0: Yes?
1: Don't tell David I'm coming. I'd like it to be a surprise.
0: All right, then. Bye.
1: Bye.
2: Who is that?
0: Penny.
2: Oh, I thought she was in Paris on some sort of course.
0: Yeah, she was there.
3: David? You're coming?
2: Oh, young Carol says it's not time to put our light out yet.
0: Young Carol knows there's one born every minute.
3: I was just giving Psyche a supper.
0: I've got news for you. Penny's back.
2: Honestly?
0: She's on her way round.
2: Oh, gosh, that's wonderful.
0: But you're not supposed to know about it. Still. Forewarned is forearmed.
2: How do you mean?
0: Well, it's obvious, surely. Penny will want to hear all about your time abroad. What you did.
2: If you did it alone.
0: And that raises a vital question. To tell or not to tell.
2: Oh, about honor, you mean?
0: Yes.
2: Well, I shall tell her.
0: Do you think that's wise?
2: I think it's mad. Oh, now, look, I admit you were right about honor, but I'm sure Penny will understand.
0: Oh, my poor old lad. The world's full of broken romances, and as often as not, that could serve as an epitaph.
2: What?
0: He was sure she'd understand.
2: But I wouldn't dream of deceiving her.
0: But, my dear chap, you wouldn't be deceiving her. Your friendship with honor was perfectly innocent. Some things are better left unsaid, that's all.
2: Especially where women are concerned. They're a law unto themselves.
0: Everything you say is taken in and twisted into evidence against you.
2: Well, Penny doesn't twist my words.
0: She doesn't need to. You do it for her.
2: All right, I'm convinced.
0: Meaning what? That you won't tell her?
2: Well, nothing to tell.
0: That's the spirit. Oh, yes, a word of warning.
2: Oh, gosh, now what?
0: You've been away from each other for quite a time. She's bound to ask a few leading questions.
2: Penny trusts me implicitly.
0: She'll still ask.
2: They always do.
0: Instinctively, it's a sort of routine check.
2: Yeah, rather like going through the customs. Why, I suppose she'll ask me if I've got anything to declare.
0: Not directly.
2: No, and she's not likely to search my luggage either.
4: Not till you're married.
0: But you'll get the same searching look.
4: And a lot of searching questions.
0: Disguised as light-hearted badinage. You know how it goes.
2: No.
0: I was afraid of that.
2: How about taking him through it?
0: That's an idea. We'll have a rehearsal there. Now, let's see. She'll probably start with the daddy of them all.
2: I suppose you met lots of pretty girls while you were away.
0: That's the one. Now then, what would you say to that?
2: No, I'd say, you know, I wouldn't look at another woman.
0: No. Sounds on the defensive. On the defensive implies guilt. Play her at her own game. Light-hearted badinage. As light as you like. Right? Now, once again. Father?
2: I suppose you met lots of pretty girls while you were away.
4: Well, of course I did.
0: No, even lighter.
4: Of course I did.
0: Good.
2: Oh, did you indeed?
0: Hundreds.
2: Excellent. Prettier than me?
0: Much.
2: No, never say that.
0: Not even in fun. There's only one way to answer that.
4: Heavily romantic.
0: I've never met anybody as pretty as you. Still, you could hardly be expected to get that right with Father in the part. However, you'll get by.
2: True. Well, I better go and tidy up. Oh, dear. Too late.
0: Oh, all right. I'll let her in. Here you are. Here's a comb.
2: Right.
3: Good luck.
2: Oh, thanks.
0: Mirror over there.
2: Oh, jolly good.
0: Excited?
2: Oh, of course I am. I could hardly believe my ears when you said she was back.
0: Now, don't forget, I'm not supposed to have told you. As far as you're concerned, it's a big surprise.
4: After you, my dear. It's Penny, David.
1: Hello, darling.
2: Oh, gosh, what a wonderful surprise. I can hardly believe my ears. You'll believe my eyes.
0: Would you excuse me, Penny? I've got to go and put Carol's light out.
4: Yeah, I'll come and back you up.
0: See you in a second.
2: Darling, Penny.
1: Dear David.
2: Oh, gosh. It's wonderful being together again.
1: I'm sorry I wasn't here to welcome you home.
2: Well, that's all right. You're here now. That's all that matters. Oh, I'm so happy. I don't know what to say.
1: Oh, the usual things. That you missed me?
2: Well, I did. Terribly.
1: Felt lost without me?
2: Completely.
1: Counted the days till you'd see me again?
2: The minutes.
1: Don't be silly. You were away for months.
2: Yeah, that's why I counted the minutes. It helped pass the time.
1: Oh, I'm sure you were much too busy.
2: I did work fairly hard, actually.
1: Oh, I wasn't thinking of the work. I was thinking of all the pretty girls you must have met.
2: Ah, oh, no. No, no, you won't catch me like that.
1: Meaning what?
2: Oh, I did meet lots of pretty girls.
1: Oh, did you indeed?
2: Well, of course I did.
1: Prettier than me?
2: Hundreds. No, I mean...
1: I'm obviously slipping.
2: No, I'm sorry. It was a mistake.
1: Oh, you sure?
2: I'm positive. I can't understand it, really.
1: Understand what?
2: Oh, well, I went wrong. It was all right at rehearsal.
1: Rehearsal?
2: Yeah, well, I've been rehearsing all the things I wanted to say to you. You know, saying them over to myself.
1: And now it's all gone wrong.
2: Horribly.
1: Well, it's my fault for teasing you.
2: No, don't be silly. I don't mind.
1: And I don't mind how many pretty girls you've met, so that's all right.
2: Well, jolly good.
1: Did you meet a lot?
2: Here we go again.
1: I'm giving you a second chance.
2: Oh, I see. That's jolly nice of you.
1: Well?
2: I met hundreds of pretty girls. But shall I tell you something?
1: Yes, please.
2: I didn't meet anybody as pretty as Father.
5: You were...
2: pretty as you.
1: Oh, dear poor David. Shall I tell you something?
2: What?
1: For a moment, just for a moment, I thought you'd got a guilty conscience.
2: You did?
1: And then I realized that's how you always look.
2: How?
1: Guilty. Darling David.
6: Oh, Penny, I'm wondering if it... Oh, I'm so sorry. I did cough before I came.
2: It's smoking too much.
7: Probably. Do you think you could go and say goodnight to Carol, Penny? She heard you arrive.
1: Yes, of course. There won't be a second.
2: You were right. It's exactly like going through the customs.
7: How did you get on?
2: Well, I muddled through.
7: Well, it's fine. Your trouble is as good as over.
2: I wonder.
7: Why are you so gloomy?
2: Well, I was just thinking. What happens if I meet Honor when I'm out with Penny?
7: Well, there's not much chance of it happening, is there? I thought they lived in London.
2: Well, they've also got a house in the country. Not all that far from Mother and Father. Ooh. And we'll be down there this weekend.
7: Oh, well, if the worst comes to the worst.
2: I know. I can always emigrate.

0: Oh, confounded thing. I just dropped off.
1: I know. I heard you.
0: Bliss?
2: Oh, good afternoon. My name's Anna Marchant. Is David Bliss there?
0: Yes, hold on. Do you know where David is?
1: Yeah, in the other room with Penny. I'll call him.
3: David! Coming!
4: Oh, good heavens. I've just realized who it is.
5: Not Anna Marchant.
4: Yes, but it's a local call.
5: That's right. They've got a house down here.
3: Oh, did you want me?
5: Anna wants you. She's on the phone.
6: Oh, dear.
5: As I said before, she's a determined young lady.
4: She's a madam.
6: Oh, you're right, she is.
5: What
6: on earth shall I say?
5: But just say hello and leave the rest to us.
6: Oh, right. Hello, madam. You... Hello, Anna. Sorry.
2: No, that's all right. I'm getting used to it. I say, what's this I hear about your writing a report?
6: Writing a... on my tour abroad, you mean?
2: I was most impressed. So's Daddy, apparently. He wants to discuss it with you.
6: Oh, gosh, really?
2: Really, that's why I phoned. He'd rather like you to come round for drink this evening. If that's convenient.
6: Hold on a second. I'll find out what I'm doing.
4: Now, what do I do? I can hardly refuse.
1: No, not if it's genuine. On the other hand, supposing it's a trick. You go round and what do you find?
4: Daddy isn't there.
5: Daddy had to go out unexpectedly.
4: Leaving you alone with Madam.
5: Then where are you?
6: On my way home.
4: You know, she's not going to like you rushing off without a word.
5: I should go armed with an excuse, just in case.
4: Yes, but armed with what excuse?
5: We'll work that out later. Better get off the phone first. Your plans are rather vague, but you'll come round anyway, all right?
6: No, I suppose so. Hello, Anna. Look, my plans are rather vague.
2: Oh, what's that? An excuse?
6: Well, obviously not.
2: Why, obviously?
6: Well, I'm coming armed anyway. You're coming round anyway.
2: Good. About six.
6: No, fine.
2: You've got the address?
6: Yes.
2: I look forward to seeing you then. Goodbye.
6: Goodbye.
4: Honestly, she really is a man.
6: Oh, there's another. I'd better let her in.
3: Come on, then.
5: I've got it.
6: What?
5: Your excuse for this evening. When you get round there... Say you're worried about Psyche.
6: Not really.
5: She was missing when you left. She's probably all right, but you'd like to phone and make sure. Now then, we answer the phone.
4: Oh, I see what you're driving at now. If her father's there, Psyche's been found.
5: Yes.
4: If he's not there...
6: Psyche's not here. I know you are. No, look. Yes. I'll explain later. I leave there in a panic, mm-hmm. And there we are. I'm home and dry.
4: I say, that's a wonderful...
6: I'm in here.
5: Not a word about Anna. As far as you're concerned, she doesn't exist.
6: I know.
7: I'm beginning to feel neglected.
6: I'm sorry, I was on the phone. I'm afraid I've got to go out this evening.
7: Have you, dear? Well.
6: Oh, hello, Ma. I've got to go and see a Mr. Marchant.
7: Not Vernon Marchant?
6: Yes, that's right. He's one of our directors. Why, do you know him?
7: Oh, vaguely. They've got a daughter called, I forget now. What is her name, David?
6: I didn't even know she existed.
7: She exists all right. You'll have to watch out, Billy. She's a pretty girl.
8: Really?
7: Exceptionally pretty.
6: Oh, I wouldn't say that. Yeah, I wouldn't say that to Penny. Well, though, she might take you seriously.
7: It's nice to know one of your directors is taking an interest in you.
6: Well, I suppose it is, really. Of course, I met them on the ship, you know.
7: Oh, who?
6: Mr. Marchant and his daughter.
3: And his wife, wasn't it?
6: Oh, yes. Yes, his wife.

0: And his wife, wasn't it?
1: Oh, yes. Yes, yes, his wife.
2: Oh, he'll be ready in a minute.
3: Oh, thank you, Anne. I think I'll go and freshen up.
0: Yes, me too.
1: Well, I feel a bit grubby.
3: Down in a second.
0: Down in a second.
4: Well, what are they up to?
5: Nothing, as far as I know.
4: Then why the stampede?
5: You know what men are, dear. Tell them a meal's ready and they always disappear.
4: All right, Jane, I'll go.
1: Hello, Anna.
4: David. Hello, come in.
1: Sorry I'm a bit late.
4: Oh, that's all right. Daddy isn't here.
1: isn't here?
4: No. Can't think what's happened to them. They said they'd be back by now.
1: They?
4: Mommy and Daddy.
1: Oh, I see. So there's nobody here?
4: No. We're all alone. Are you worried?
1: About Psyche? Yeah, she was missing when I left the house. Yeah, do you think I could phone up and see if she's all right?
4: Yes, of course. There's the phone, Nick.
1: Oh, thank you.
2: Is she inclined to wander?
1: Who? Psyche? Oh, good gracious, now. She never leaves my side. Oh, not usually, that is.
6: Hello? Bracken 321?
1: Oh, dear.
6: Hello?
1: Oh, hello, Penny. It's David. Is Psyche there?
6: Why? Do you want to speak to her?
1: No. I was wondering if she was safe.
6: Perfectly.
4: Is she all right?
1: Yeah, apparently.
6: Apparently what?
1: Oh, sorry. I was speaking to Honor.
6: Honor?
1: Yeah, Honor Margin.
6: Yes,
1: that's right.
6: I guessed as much. I couldn't be angrier, David. Goodbye.
1: Oh, no. Just a second, Penny. Oh, dear.
4: Something gone wrong with your excuse?
1: Yes, that's not all. My excuse?
4: You said you were coming armed. Poor David. Look, I've got a confession to make. Daddy won't be back for about half an hour. I knew that when I rang you. I knew we'd be alone, but...
1: With what?
4: I know when I'm beaten. There you are. Your troubles are over.
1: Don't you believe it. They're just beginning.
3: I couldn't be sorrier, David. It all happened so quickly. I was waiting by the phone. Mother called me away.
1: I rang and Penny answered. Oh, well, it can't be helped.
4: Oh, there you are, Father. Mother wants the carver sharpened.
3: Why? What have I done now? I'll see to it.
1: Oh, don't tell Penny I'm back, Father.
3: All right, I won't.
4: Trouble?
1: Why, I just don't know how to face her.
4: Don't worry, I think it'll be all right.
1: You wouldn't say that if you knew what had happened.
4: I do.
1: How?
4: I have my methods. I ought to be cross with you for listening to Father and Tony, but I'm not. Tony's a changed man. He's been too busy with your life to worry about his own. Other people's troubles are the finest tonic in the world.
1: I only wish I knew somebody with trouble. I could do with a tonic. Oh,
7: hello, darling. Why didn't you tell me you were back?
4: Oh, I've just remembered something I've got to see to. Oh, see you both later.
7: Well?
1: Right. I don't know what to say.
7: There's nothing to say. Anne's told me the whole story.
1: Oh, so that's it.
7: Is she very pretty?
1: Oh, Honor?
7: Hmm.
1: Well, exceptionally pretty. But shall I tell you something?
7: She's not as pretty as Father.
1: Not as pretty as you.
7: That's all right, then. We'll consider the matter closed.
1: Oh, thank goodness for that. It was important, in a way.
7: Important?
1: A matter of honor.
8: That was A Life of Bliss, the artist taking part for David Bliss, George Cole, Anne Fellows, Diana Churchill, Tony Fellows, Colin Gordon, Mrs. Bliss, Gladys Young, Mr. Bliss, Carlton Hobbs, Psyche the Dog, Percy Edwards, Penny Gay, Petula Clark, Anna Marchant, Gwen Cheryl. This program, which was recorded by the BBC, was written by Godfrey Harrison and produced by Leslie Bridgemont.

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1: Fantastic.
0: I mean, they look the same, don't they?
1: Might look the same, but they don't taste the same.
0: You can't tell the difference.
1: Well, I can. The cheap one's yours.
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7: We present All Gas and Gaiters. 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Starring Robertson Hare, William Mervyn, Derek Nimmo, and John Barron, with this week's special guest, Joan Sanderson, as Mrs. Pew Critchley. It's 10:30 at night, and the Dean is about to turn over in bed and go to sleep when he hears a sound familiar to all husbands.
8: Lionel, haven't you forgotten something?
9: Have I, my love?
8: Well, it is Friday night, you know.
9: Of course. How could I forget? I'll do it at once.
8: I wish you would. Because if you don't put the money out, he won't leave any milk in the morning.
9: I'll just get my dressing gown and... Grace.
8: What's the matter?
9: There's a light on in the old stables.
8: Are you sure?
9: Yes, through the window. Look. I must go and investigate.
8: I'll come with you, Lionel. Wait for me.
9: It must have been left on accidentally. No one could be in there at this time of the night.
8: No one should be in there at this time of night. Open the back door, Lionel.
9: There. You can see the light coming from that window across the yard.
10: Shh. What? Oh, come on, Janie. Be a sport. Do it for me.
8: I know that voice.
9: So do I, my love. It's the bishop's chaplain.
10: Now look, Janie, how do you know you won't enjoy it if you won't even give it a try?
9: Great Scott! He's got a woman in there.
8: A woman? What sort of woman?
9: At this time of night, it can only be one sort of woman.
10: Well, I tell you what, Janie, let's go for a walk. You may feel more like it after some exercise.
8: They're coming out. Come along, Lionel, quickly. They mustn't see us here.
10: Oh, come on, Janie. Let's put your lead on. There's a good dog. Now we'll go for walkies, and then you'll come back and eat all your meat up, won't you?

0: Happy birthday to me. Happy birthday to me. Happy birthday, dear Cuthbert. Happy birthday. Oh, now, where's the post? Oh, dear me, only one card. Oh, from Dorothy with love. Oh, dear soul.
1: Oh, I'm sorry I'm late for breakfast, my lord.
0: Well, it's a third day running, Newt.
1: I know, my lord, I overslept again. Is there any maple?
0: Oh, why do you ask?
1: Well, I just wondered, my lord.
0: Oh. Well, there's one for you, an airmail letter.
1: Who, from Canada?
0: Yes. Now, who do you know in Canada, Newt? Some young woman?
1: Oh, no, my lord. No, no, no. It's my aunt, actually.
0: Your aunt? Oh, the one who asked us to look after her Afghan hound while she was over there.
1: Oh, yes, my lord, yes. Aunt Mary, well, she's gone to visit her sister, do you see? She's married, and she's got four children, and she's been out there since...
0: What did you do about that?
1: About what, my lord?
0: About the dog.
1: The dog?
0: You gave your aunt my message,
1: yes,
0: you?
1: My lord, yes. I told her you were very sorry, but you couldn't have an Afghan in the palace because you were once bitten by one.
0: Oh, and she understood that, did she?
1: No. She said Afghans never bite.
0: Well, this one did. I'm sure it was an Afghan. It was a great straw-coloured, long-haired beast. Anyway, you persuaded her to accept the situation, did you?
1: No. I mean, yes. Oh, dear.
0: Newt! Why have you dropped the marmalade on the floor?
1: Well, I'm so sorry, my lord, but it slipped.
0: You've slipped, you mean? Oh, coming down late for breakfast and throwing my marmalade about the room? Pick it up at once. And pass me a lemon curd.
1: Yes, my lord. Yes, of course. I'm so sorry. Here you are, my lord.
0: Thank you. I suppose you haven't by any chance remembered what today is, Newt.
1: Today.
0: Oh, well, never mind. It's just that, well, today happens to be my birthday.
1: Oh, is that all?
0: All?
1: I'm so sorry, my lord. I mean, how dreadful. I mean, I can't think how I managed to forget it.
0: I quite forgot about it myself until I opened this card that my sister sent.
1: Oh, have you had many cards, my lord?
0: Many? No, not many.
1: Is that the only card you've had?
0: Yes, well...
1: My lord, and to think I forgot. Well, still, never mind. Of course, maybe something in the second post.
0: Oh, second post? Mm. Oh, I hadn't thought of that. Not, of course, that I'm expecting anything.
1: No, my lord, of course not. Could I have my lemon card back, please?
0: Well, here you are, and don't drop that.
1: No, my lord, I won't.
0: What did your aunt do about her dog? Oh, Newt! You've done it again.
1: But I'm so sorry, my lord, I'm so sorry.
0: What's got into you? I only asked what your aunt had done about her dog.
1: Yes, I know you did, my lord.
0: You know, I didn't wish to appear unhelpful, but I really couldn't have the creature here.
1: Well, no, my lord.
0: I think it's always rather a mistake to look after other people's pets.
1: Why is that, my lord?
0: Because they pine.
1: Pine?
0: Yes, you know, go off their food and refuse to eat.
1: Really?
0: Oh, yes, it often happens. Then, before you know where you are, they become really ill and turn their toes up.
1: Turn their toes up?
0: Die on you, and you're left to face the owner.
1: Oh, Moses.
0: Oh, well, come along. If I know your aunt, she soon found some dim but willing idiot to look after it, didn't she?
1: Yes, my lord, yes, she found exactly that.

0: Ah, good morning. Oh, is that Miss Stevens, the vet? Oh, good. Well, I was wondering if you'd come to see a dog. Yeah, well, I'm very worried about her, do you see? What? Well, I think she's turning up her toes. Well, you see, the owner's away and she's off her food.
1: Newt!
0: Oh, just coming, my lord, just coming. I'll have to ring you back, so sorry, goodbye.
1: Newt!
0: Coming, my lord, coming.
1: Was that the postman?
0: Postman, my lord?
1: I thought I heard you talking to someone in the hall.
0: I wasn't talking to the postman, my lord.
1: Oh, well, I must have imagined it. Still, I'm not imagining this bill from the wine merchants. It's preposterous.
0: It's mainly sherry, my lord.
1: Well, I can see it's mainly sherry. The point is, I hardly ever drink any.
0: Yes, I know, but the Archdeacon does.
1: What, the Archdeacon? Oh, I know old Henry sometimes has a glass of sherry when he comes
0: not
1: round.
0: Not sometimes, but... my lord. Always.
1: Oh, well, always then.
0: Well, it mounts up, do you see?
1: To this?
0: Yes, my lord, I'm afraid so.
1: Well, it must stop.
0: But he's rather come to expect
1: then
0: it.
1: Then he must learn not to expect it.
0: Very well, will you tell him?
1: Well, of course not. Just don't offer it to him, that's all.
0: Oh, very good, my lord. Yes.
1: Hospitality is one thing, but we can't go on like this. Oh, was that the front door?
0: Yes, shall I go, my
1: no,
0: lord?
1: What? No, no, no, no, I'll go.
2: Morning, Bishop.
1: Oh, Henry, it's only you.
2: Oh, yes, yes. Did you think it was the postman?
1: Well, yes, I did, rather.
2: He's at the gate.
1: Oh, is he?
2: Yes, yes. He's got nothing for you, I asked.
1: No. All right, then, Henry, come along in.
2: Oh, thank you, Bishop. Well, today's the day, Bishop, eh?
1: What? Oh, Henry, dear old friend, fancy you remembering.
2: Catch me forgetting.
1: Well, well, well. Come on into the study, Henry.
2: Morning, Newt.
0: Good morning, Archdeacon.
1: Now, where are you going to sit, Henry?
2: Me, Bishop? Oh, anywhere.
1: No, no, no, Henry, you sit here.
2: But that's your chair, Bishop.
1: You sit here, Henry.
2: Oh, thank you, thank you. I've never sat here before. My word, it's comfortable.
1: Now, what will you have?
2: Me, Bishop? Well, I think...
1: Oh, of course, a sherry. Newt, get the Archdeacon a sherry, will you?
0: Ah, sherry, my lord.
1: You heard what I said.
0: Well, wouldn't he rather have a cup of tea?
1: I shouldn't think so, would you, Henry?
2: Not particularly.
1: A sherry, Newt.
0: But, my lord, you said we weren't to offer...
1: Newt, will you please get the Archdeacon a glass of sherry?
0: Well, if you insist, my lord.
1: I do. After all, Newt, it's not everyone who remembered what today is.
0: Remember? Oh, Archdeacon, you remembered.
2: Rather. It's not every day you collect £5.
1: Who are you collecting £5 from, Henry?
2: You, Bishop.
1: Me? Whatever for?
2: The old age pensioner's outing.
0: Oh, yes, of course. Don't you remember, my lord? You promised the Archdeacon last week that you'd give him your contribution today.
2: Oh, that's right. Today's the day, eh, Bishop?
1: And is that your only reason for coming, Henry?
2: Oh, what else should I come for?
0: A glass of sherry, Archdeacon.
2: Oh, thank you.
0: You see, Archdeacon, today is the bishop's birthday.
2: Really? Oh, well, Bishop.
1: Yes, Henry, it is, as a matter of fact.
2: Oh, good. Then I'll put you down for a tenner.
1: You do no such thing.
0: Well, you see, Archdeacon, the bishop was so looking forward to today, and we've all failed him. I failed him first, then the postman failed him, and now you failed him.
1: Oh, Newt, I've told you before about this mawkishness.
2: No, Bishop, no. He's right.
0: Yes, my lord, I am right.
2: You must be very disappointed.
1: Oh, well, Henry, yes, I suppose I am. Just a little.
2: Tell you what, Bishop.
1: What, Henry?
2: I'll make amends.
1: Oh, there's no need.
2: Yes, yes, there is. I insist. Let me be the first to drink your health. Oh. Cheers!
1: Thank you, Henry. Oh, see who that is, will you,
0: yes,
1: Newt?
0: Lord, yes, I will. I'll just get a start. Oh, Dee.
3: Newt. Is the bishop in?
0: Yes. Won't you come in? We haven't seen you for ages, Dean.
3: Please inform his lordship that I wish to see him, Newt.
0: Oh, righty here. What is it about, Dean?
3: You may say that it is a matter of importance, Newt.
0: Oh, yes. Well, that is our, certainly. Well, I'll tell him. It's the Dean, my lord. He wants to see you on a matter of importance.
1: Oh, does he? Well, you'd better show him in, Newt.
0: Righty here, my lord. Will you go in, Dean?
3: Thank you.
0: Dean?
3: Yes?
0: Do you know what today is?
3: Indeed I do.
0: Oh, jolly good.
3: Judgment Day.
1: Morning, Dean.
3: It's hardly a good morning, my lord.
1: Isn't it?
3: I have called on a most disagreeable matter.
2: How unusual. morning, Dean.
3: I regret to inform you, my lord, that your chaplain is guilty of an offence.
1: Oh, my dear Dean, you surely haven't come to complain about him riding his bicycle on the grass again?
3: A grave offence.
1: Grave? How grave?
3: If I tell you that I have spent the morning with the Chancellor and we have decided to advise you to set up a consistory court to try him.
1: Try him? What nonsense is this? What offence can poor Newt possibly have committed that would call for such a drastic course?
3: Immorality, my lord.
1: Immorality? What do you mean?
3: Concupiscence, lustfulness, unchastity. Call it what you will.
2: Oh, I've never called it that.
1: Newt! Oh, I tell you, Dean, I don't believe it.
3: And I tell you, my lord, your chaplain was in the old stables last night with a woman.
2: Was she pretty?
3: I didn't see her, Archdeacon.
1: Well, if you didn't see her, how do you know it was a woman?
3: Because I heard him make indelicate suggestions to her.
1: Oh, my dear Dean, simply because you happened to overhear a scabrous conversation in the old stables, a notorious local place of assignation, there is no need to start maligning my chaplain.
3: You forget, my lord, I know his voice.
1: And you forget, Dean, I know Newt.
4: Did you call, my lord? I was on the telephone.
1: No.
4: Oh, good. I was wondering, my lord. May I go out for a little while?
1: Yes, of course, Newt.
4: Thank you very much.
1: Oh, Newt.
4: Yes, my lord, yes.
1: Oh, nothing, Newt.
4: Oh, right here, my lord.
1: Well, that is,
4: Yes, my lord.
1: Newt, did you speak to a woman last night?
4: Yes, my lord, I did.
1: You did?
4: Yes, my lord.
3: What did I tell you?
4: On the telephone. Don't you remember? You asked me to ring Mrs. Haywood and ask if her cold was better.
1: Ah, and you didn't speak to any other woman last night?
4: No, my lord, no.
1: You're sure?
4: Certain, my lord.
1: Thank you, Lord.
4: Not at all, my lord. May I go out now?
1: But of course.
4: Thank you very much, my lord.
1: Well, Dean, what do you say to that?
3: But I distinctly heard.
1: Not distinctly enough.
3: But I was most careful.
1: And yet not careful enough either.
3: No, my lord, I fear I have made an error.
1: I think you have, Dean. And if I may be permitted as your bishop to give you a little fatherly advice, I would recommend that in future you think once, think twice, think several times before you make baseless allegations against innocent, harmless people.
3: Yes, my lord.
1: And now, if you will excuse us, we are going to lunch. You may show yourself out.
3: Very good, my lord. Oh, my lord.
1: Oh, what is it now?
3: There was another purpose to my visit.
1: Oh, Dean, this is hardly convenient.
3: I'm sorry, my lord, but I have brought this for you.
1: What is it, Dean?
3: If you open the paper bag, you will see.
1: What on earth? Oh, don't tell me the Archaeological Society have dug up some more fossils.
3: Fossils? These are cakes. Delicious cakes.
1: Cakes? I'm sorry, Dean, but I've never seen cakes like this before.
3: They are scrap cakes. A speciality of my wife's. She makes them from fleed.
2: Is that wise?
3: Fleed is the inside fat of a pig, Archdeacon.
1: Yes, but why me? What have I done?
3: Is it not your birthday, my lord?
1: Oh, well, yes, it is.
3: Then many happy returns of the day.
5: Well, Lionel, did you tell him?
3: I did, my love.
5: And what did he say? Is he starting proceedings?
3: Well, no, my love, not exactly.
5: Why ever not?
3: He feels we may have been mistaken.
5: Mistaken? Us? How dare he?
3: Well, he faced Newt with it, and he was obviously innocent.
5: Obviously innocent? Surely you didn't think he was innocent.
3: Well, I was bound to admit, my love, I did rather.
5: Then what would you say if I told you he's in the stable with her at this very moment?
3: Newt! But he can't be.
5: If you don't believe me, come and listen for yourself.
3: I certainly will, my love.
4: I must say, Jane, I've never known a girl as stubborn as you.
5: There. Will you go in and face him, Lionel?
3: I don't know, my love. If I could only actually see her, that window is just too high.
5: Turn this bucket over.
3: Yeah.
5: You can stand on it.
3: Yeah. Ah!
5: Oh. What can you see, Lan?
3: He's sitting on the ground with his back to me.
5: And what's she doing?
6: He's got his arm around her.
5: What's she like?
6: I can only see the top of her head. She's got long hair. It's blonde.
5: Oh, it would be.
0: Oh, Janie, at last, you are a good girl. You're having a little nibble.
7: Grace! Grace! Grace! Grace! What are you doing?
5: I want to see for myself, love.
7: Oh, there isn't room. There isn't room on this bucket for tourists.
5: I must see.
7: I must see,
5: Lado.
6: Do you think they heard?
5: I don't know. Come on. Let's go and get the bishop.
6: Yes, come on, my love. We must hurry.
0: Hello? Is anyone there? Oh, Janie, I thought it was the vet. Now, have another try at this piece of liver. You know, if you'd only stop wagging your tail and concentrate on eating. Aunt Mary won't be at all pleased with me if she finds you've lost weight when she gets home.
8: Hello? Anyone about?
0: Oh, at last, that'll be the vet. Now, just you stay there. There's a good dog. Just coming.
8: Good afternoon.
0: Oh, I'm so sorry. I thought you were the vet.
8: I am the vet.
0: Are you really?
8: Well, you seem surprised.
0: Sorry, but I didn't expect a vet to have so much, short, well, you know, not so much, long hair. Well, to be quite, quite so,
8: quite so what?
0: Quite so, punctual.
8: I always try to be punctual. They told us it was important at college.
0: Did they? Were you at college a long time ago?
8: Oh, yes, ages. Well, I left last December. Well, where's the patient?
0: Oh, we're in here. Won't you come in?
8: Thank you.
0: Now, this is Janie. This is Miss Stevens.
8: Now, let's see what's wrong, old girl. Well, there's nothing much wrong with her. She looks fit enough.
0: But she won't eat.
8: Won't she?
0: No.
8: Well, ladies in her condition are often a bit temperamental, you know.
0: Oh, are they? Who? Oh, what condition?
8: Well, didn't you know she was going to have puppies?
0: Puppies? Oh, Moses.
8: And quite soon, by the look of her.
0: Soon? How soon?
8: About 10 days, I should think. There's just one thing, though.
0: Oh, really? What's that?
8: Well, she shouldn't be out here in these stables, you know.
0: Shouldn't she?
8: Well, it's not really warm enough. Can't you have her indoors?
0: Well, oh, dear, well, that's the problem, do you see? It's like this. My Aunt Mary is in Canada, and Janie belongs to her, do you see? And because the bishop was bitten by an Afghan, he won't have her...

0: There, my lord. Archdeacon. There. In there.
1: Shall I open the door?
2: No, madam.
1: Oh, you'd rather I called him out?
2: I'd rather you went into the deanery, madam.
1: Go into the deanery? Why should I?
3: Yes, perhaps it would be as well if you did, my love.
1: Oh, well, I suppose if you say so, Ronald, but I really don't see why.
4: Would you like me to leave as well, Bishop?
3: A good suggestion, Archdeacon. It only needs two to deal with this, eh, my lord?
2: Certainly, Dean. So if you would join your wife, the Archdeacon and I will begin. This is a private matter between myself and my chap.
3: Well, if you put it like that...
2: I do, Dean.
3: Very well, but if you need me, I shall be at hand.
2: I bet he will. Now, Henry, go on, knock at the door.
4: Yes, Bishop. Do you think it's right to disturb him?
2: Well, of course we must. I must say I'm extremely surprised at the loot.
4: So am I. I didn't think he had it in him.
2: Newt! Are you there?
5: Yes, my lord.
2: Come out here at once. I wish to speak to you.
5: Right here,
2: and bring that young woman with you.
5: Yes, very well, my lord. My lord Archdeacon, this is Miss Stevens.
6: How do you do?
4: Oh, delighted to meet you, my dear.
2: Henry!
5: What are you doing here?
2: I might ask you the same question, Newt. It seems you have been deceiving me.
5: Well, what could I do, my lord? I knew you wouldn't approve.
2: You were quite right there.
5: Well, I'm dreadfully sorry,
2: my lord. Well, it's no good being sorry, Newt. The question is, what are we going to do about it?
5: Very well, my lord. Miss Stevens thinks she should come and live at the palace, don't you?
6: Yes, well, it would be warmer for one thing.
4: I say, steady on.
2: Come and live at the palace? Newt, I've never heard such an outrageous suggestion in my whole life.
5: But she won't get in your way, my lord. I'll see to the hat.
2: That is not the point.
5: But you'll hardly ever see her. I shall keep her in my room.
2: In your room?
5: Oh, yes, my lord, yes. She can sleep across the bottom of my bed.
2: Oh.
5: That'll be all right, won't it?
6: Oh, it sounds perfect. Mm.
2: Really? That a chaplain of mine should make such a brazen suggestion.
5: Does that mean you refuse?
2: Refuse? Well, you seriously expect me to agree?
5: Well, frankly, yes, my lord. I think it would be Christian.
2: Oh, really, Newt? I am well aware that a liberal wind is blowing through the church, Newt. But I can tell you I'm not having any of it here.
5: But she's expecting a family, my lord.
2: Family?
5: Yes, we've just discovered, haven't we?
6: Yes, we have.
2: Oh, but are you quite sure that you're not mistaken?
6: Oh, no, my lord, it's quite definite.
2: Oh, really, this is a nightmare. Henry, for goodness sake, say something.
4: Me, Bishop? Mm. Oh, congratulations, my dear.
6: No need for congratulations, Archie.
2: I should think not, indeed.
5: I disagree. Not many people could just look at a dog and tell it was going to have puppies.
2: A dog? What dog? Where's the dog come into this?
5: Oh, but of course you haven't seen her, have you, my lord?
2: Haven't I?
5: Oh, well, she's in here. Oh, come and have a look. Jane. There she is. Isn't she beautiful? The trouble is she won't eat.
4: Are you as confused as I am, Bishop?
2: Well, almost, Henry, but not quite.
5: Well, what do you think, my lord? Mayn't she come to the palace?
2: No, certainly not. I've told you before I will not have an Afghan in the palace.
5: Well, there you are, Jane. You see, you heard what the bishop said. Oh, look, my lord. I say she's licking your hand.
2: So she is. I must say she seems an agreeable beast.
6: Oh, won't you relent, my lord? She's very gentle.
2: Well, if you say so, my dear, I'm sure she is. All right, then. She can come to the palace.
5: Thank you, my lord. Isn't that wonderful news, Miss Stevens?
6: Oh, it certainly is. Well, I must be going. Now keep trying to make her eat. I'm sure you'll soon find something she fancies. Well, goodbye, everybody.
4: Goodbye.
5: Goodbye. Goodbye.
4: Going? Bye. I thought she was Newt, sir.
2: No, Henry, no. She is the vet.
4: Vet? Oh, then where's the woman, Bishop?
2: There isn't a woman, Henry. Is there, Newt?
5: Woman, my lord? How do you mean?
2: Well, Newt, ridiculous as it may sound, the Dean had the impression that you were carrying on some sort of clandestine affair out here with a woman.
5: Oh,
7: Mouth.
2: I suppose he saw Miss Stevens and her being so pretty? Exactly. He put two and two together.
5: Oh, how perfectly frightful.
2: Well, it's over now. And it just goes to prove, Newt, what a tangled web we weave.
5: Yes, my lord. Hey, my lord.
2: What is it now?
5: Well, I was just wondering, my lord, will you need me this evening?
2: Oh, no, I suppose not. Why?
5: Oh, nothing, my lord. It's just that I thought that Miss Stevens might... Well, I mean that I think I should consult her again. See you later.
4: Bishop.
2: Yes, Henry?
4: Is there still no woman?
2: Well, Henry, to tell you the truth, I'm not so sure now. Come on, let's try and get this creature to eat. I've thought of something that I don't think she's tried. And something I've been given only today, and I've been wondering...
1: What's happening, Lionel?
3: I don't know, Grace.
1: Oh, look.
3: What's wrong?
1: They've gone.
3: Then the affair is concluded.
1: But the stable door is still shut. You don't think the bishop has got rid of us and then shirked his duty, do you?
3: Oh, surely not.
1: Well, you know what a weak man he is.
3: Yes, but all the same...
1: We must be sure.
8: Where are you going?
1: To look through the window.
8: But Grace, do be careful on that bucket, my love.
1: Now, don't fuss, Lionel. Don't fuss. Goodness gracious! Would you believe it?
3: What's that?
1: The bishop is in there with the archdeacon, and they've both got their arms round the woman.
8: What? But what are they doing?
1: Well, as far as I can see, Lionel, they seem to be trying to persuade her to eat my scrap cakes.

In that episode of All Gas and Gaiters, the parts were played as follows. The Archdeacon, Robertson Hare, the Bishop, William Mervyn, the Bishop's Chaplain, Derek Nimmo, the Dean, John Barron, Mrs. Pugh Critchley, Joan Sanderson, Miss Stevens, Tanya Robinson. Give a Dog a Bad Name was written for television and adapted for radio by Pauline Devaney and Edwin Apps. The program was produced by David Hatch.

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0: Will you have the polo, dear Liza? Dear Liza, will you have the polo, dear Liza? Polo.
1: How very kind of you, dear Henry. I most certainly will. I'll have three or four or maybe more.
0: But you take me old tube.
1: Because they happen to be my tube of polo, dear Henry. Have one. Mm.
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3: Amanda Iannucci's Charm Offensive, presented by Amanda Iannucci.
4: Well, thank you very much, the hands of the studio audience and the mouth of Vaughn Savage. And welcome once again to Charm Offensive, the show which Melvin Bragg once described as foul. And it's been a week of shifting cultural trends. We could have seen the beginning of the end of reality television this week when falling ratings forced ITV to take celebrity wrestling off primetime telly. Which is a shame, because Radio 4 has just spent a fortune recording its own celebrity wrestling on FM, starting later this week with a fight between Eddie Mair and Jenny Murray.
5: This is PM. I'm Eddie Mair. The diplomatic temperature around Iran...
6: Yes!
5: ...nuclear weapons.
6: Good morning.
4: And on the up this week has been the newspaper craze of Sudoku. The game where there are some numbers in a grid and you have to work out the missing ones. It really is slightly loads of fun. So much so that Charm Offensive is going to be the first programme to launch Sudoku on the radio. So, everyone at home, pens at the ready. In the studio, we've got eight people standing in an 81-box grid. Here are their numbers.
7: Four.
8: Seven. Five.
4: Okay, you should have been able to work out where each person was shouting in relation to each other, if you have digital. And we'll be playing all numbers shouted by 81 people at the end of the show. Okay, joining me this week on Charm Offensive are Marcus Brigstock, Mark Steele and John Oliver.
9: Hello. Hello.
4: And to start with, let's examine the bearded American multimillionaire who's clearly out to spoil everyone in this country's fun. George Lucas. He's just brought out a new Star Wars film, Revenge of the Sith, which once again uses state-of-the-art visual effects to make it look as if millions of people actually care. So to begin with, team, I wonder, have you cared enough to have bought any of the merchandise?
9: Mark. No, it passed me by first time
4: round,
9: really, and I've
4: by.
9: Just done what one we're up to now. And it's gone backwards as well, isn't it? Is it like Star Wars minus six or something?
4: Yes, it's 4, 5, 6, 1, 2, 3. It's a very expensive Sudoku, really.
10: There are actually 9 in the original trilogy, though.
11: John.
12: He's getting more and more innovative, though, in merchandise and how he can make more money. You can now buy a Star Wars airbag for your car that, on impact, you get smashed in the face by an inflatable Ewok. That's got to be money well spent.
4: The whole thing, really, is based on a trade war. That's the thing that's amazed me. This enormously action-packed sci-fi sequence is all about an intergalactic tax system that's got out of it.
10: Imposed by some ever-so-slightly Japanese-looking folks. Slightly, you think, oh, hang on, that's a bit off, until you see the hovering Jewish person, and then you think...
4: Although George Lucas has said that The Revenge of the Sith, actually, everything starts to make sense. All the racism will make sense.
10: Right. There's lots of them have tie-ins with, you know, with food products and stuff. I opened a box of Rice Krispies the other day, and it actually had the Kessel Run in it. And I did it. It took me 24 parsecs, because they've put speed bumps on it since Han Solo did it. Just about 10 nerds got that. And everyone else had, what? He lost me at Rice Krispies.
4: I found myself there just turning into High Court Judge, thinking... What is a Kessel Run? Apparently George Lucas filmed this latest film using the rules of Dogma. It's all natural lighting, no music, and they're all done in real time. So if they do go on a journey of 59 million light years, it actually does take 59 million light years, which is why it seems like that.
9: A light year is a measure of distance, though. I've not quite got the hang of this show, have I?
4: And there is the other aspect of Star Wars films, I find, which is that George Lucas has his characters speak a very peculiar form of English, in which the word order gets slightly out of kilter, or kilter out of which the word order gets. It's called Manglanglish. And you can translate any phrase into it. For example, charm offensive becomes the sieve of charm. We could do it with panellist names. Marcus, you're the stock of Mark Brigg.
12: I quite like that.
4: Mark Steele is the eel of Markster. And Vaughn Savage, you're the vag of the Vaughnser. Well, those of you who can be bothered waiting to see the latest Star Wars film, The Revenge of the Sith, or to give it its correctly manglangled title, The Etpiss of Buck, will be pleased to hear we've set up a live feed to a screening so we can have a bootleg of the sound of the film. You can hear a few people in the audience, but the quality's not bad.
7: Remember back to your early teachings.
4: Is that monster meant to be Jamaican? Great.
8: My tub hasn't got a spoon. The Jedi use their power
13: for good. This is the biggest letdown since the Treaty of Versailles.
4: We only had salted popcorn. Is that all right?
8: Who invented mixing salt and sweet popcorn? What deaf-in-the-mouth weirdo came up with that?
4: Oh, good, there's a debate about trade barriers coming up. You got sat-nav.
13: Are we still in the cinema, or was that a social question?
4: Thank you very much. We shall move on. This week, Pope Benedict XVI exerted his reactionary authority in an act tabloid newspapers didn't call The Revenge of the Sith-teenth. He announced he was speeding up the process to make his predecessor, John Paul II, a saint. All he needs is proof of just two miracles carried out in John Paul's name, and if he can get them in the space of a month, John Paul will have smashed the all-time canonization speed record previously held by Saint McGuirter, the patron saint of speed records. So the challenge is on, and this is where you, the listeners, come in. We want you to text or email us any miracles you may have spotted, or better still, photograph them on your mobile and send them to us. We'll pass them on to the Vatican somehow. Probably by praying them there. I don't know if... we've already had some miracles sent in. There's a chap in Hendon who says that he dropped a bunch of keys onto the floor and they landed in the shape of Cliff Richard's face. Any other miracles?
12: Yeah, there's a girl in Bedford who claims to be able to turn water into squash. I've got no reason to doubt her.
9: What do these people that believe in these miracles that you get in the Sunday papers must think that God's up there thinking, right, there's still some people who don't believe in me. Right, I'll prove it once and for all. I'll write my name on the inside of an aubergine in Paris. Then there'll be no doubt about it.
4: Did you see that? Someone's texted us to say they saw Wayne Rooney's face on a potato. Although I kind of feel like they just saw a potato.
10: That's definitely in the area of miracle or coincidence, isn't it?
12: I've got a text from a lady in Toddington who said that Jesus appeared to her in a film.
4: If you looked at him, you could see the face of Robert Powell. On his face.
12: Yeah. There's very little justice in the Bible, the more you think about it. If you think about it, Moses, now, there's someone who's got to be on anyone's top five list of their favourite Jews. But technically...
4: What sort of a list is this that people...
12: Let's not pretend we haven't all got one scrawled somewhere.
9: Special theme night this Saturday on Channel 4, 100 Top Jews. Yeah. Yeah. Hosted by Jimmy Carr. But Mel Brooks at 83?
12: Mel Brooks is in my top five.
9: Judas at number three, there'll be an outrage. Fiddle the boat.
12: But when you think...
4: Stephen Fry? Oh, I didn't realise.
12: Some of them are very surprising.
4: Sorry.
12: But when you really think about...
4: Sorry, John, we rained on your Jewish parade.
12: That's right.
10: I've had a text just with the miracles. I've had a text from a man in Kent who claims he prayed for a nameless soggy pianist last week. So that's one.
4: Just before we move on, then, is there anyone who people would like to make a saint?
12: I'd like to make Jamie Oliver a saint. He's going to save us all. And he's taught me a very important thing as well, and that is that an unhealthy lifestyle is like a homing pigeon. Sure, it's a lot of fun at the time, but one day it will track you down and it will kill you.
10: I'd like Greavesy to be made a saint. Just it'd be lovely and confusing.
4: Just as a miracle come in here, someone said Christopher Eccleston got through an episode of Doctor Who without gurning. Okay, time to catch up on where everyone is with our Sudoku grids. John and Mark each have two contrasting pairs of completed lines in a staggered form, but Marcus has completed four grids and in the process of eliminating possible sequences for a seventh column. Just to let you know, next week we'll be playing Subaka. Where the rules are you get to flirt with Ally McCoist. Now then, young people. Bluewater Shopping Centre is currently the centre of a storm after banning from its premises young people with hoods, toddlers fitted with bull bars, and all tannoy music recorded after 1993. And the whole youth debate culminated in this charming clash on the Today programme earlier this week, where a reporter was sent out to speak to some hoodies.
14: Can I just ask you, do you feel as if you're threatening to people?
15: That's how we are, man. That's how we grew up, man. Come on, man. Life.
14: So how do you feel when you hear that? Sorry?
16: It's ghetto, mate.
14: Oh, I've just seen a group of youths who've got their hoods up walking through the streets together.
15: That's because they think they're Tupac. They want to be thugs, right? That's their fault, innit? They want to act bad then. That's them, innit? They look suspicious.
17: And I did have a baseball cap on then, but it was like one of them ones that protect my ears as well.
14: What do you think of that? You've heard that a shopping centre's banned people from wearing baseball caps and hoods like you've got on.
17: I do think that is a bit stupid, but then they do look suspicious still, innit? Yeah.
14: So, but you're wearing a baseball cap and a hood?
17: Yeah, I know, yeah, it does. It does make you look... It gives a bad impression, innit?
14: But you're wearing them?
17: Yeah, I know.
4: I suddenly thought I was in a kneeling comedy there. Hello, sir, what do you do? It just felt so...
9: That is a dangerous clash of two worlds, Radio 4 and youth culture.
4: I think if that happens, the universe implodes.
9: He must have gone back, Tupac. Looked it up in the dictionary, it isn't where... Yeah, because you do. I'd find myself a little bit thinking, well, look, when I was that age, I used to shoplift, but at least I did it clearly.
4: Did I hear one of them say that he wears a hood to protect himself from the rain? And he's got a cap that protects his ears. Yeah. That surely is a deer stalker.
10: Yeah. His mates call him Sherlock Holmes.
9: What people forget about the Bluewater thing, about the ban on hoodies, is it's very, very hard on beekeepers.
4: Yeah. Or the lady from the Scottish Widows advert.
9: Yeah. What they've done is they've said to the nation's youth that violence is caused by rap because rap's about violence. And you think, if violence is caused by music about violence, what impact must Tchaikovsky's 1812 overture have had then? 19th century Europe must have been awash with drive-by cannonings, mustn't it?
4: I once saw some young people in a shopping centre with a sawn-off cannon. Very frightening.
12: There's some Prussians. Yeah.
9: Prussian youth.
4: How do you respond to the idea of putting young people in these orange-coloured uniforms they're talking about while they do community service?
12: What, and putting them in camps?
4: Yes. new Labour camps. Yes. It's part of Blair Youth. I think the only way to resolve this whole issue is to engage with young people. This is a listening programme. This discussion can only be settled if at this point in the programme we find out exactly what young people want. And the best way to do this is to ask the youngest person in the audience what he or she wants. So let's just quickly find that person out. Could you stick your hand up if you are the youngest person in the audience? Oh, it's a simple question.
16: Okay, well, I tell you what, I'll have to choose. Hang on. Got my microphone here. I'm going to try and find the what looks to me like the Radio 4 equivalent of the youngest person in the audience. You'll do.
18: Hello.
16: Thank you. Thank you. Sit there.
19: Hello, young man.
18: Hello.
16: I'll just sorry, first of all, now you are a young people, aren't you?
18: Would you like me to translate? I speak youth.
16: Okay.
19: He wants to know if you're young and ting, man.
18: Yeah.
19: He says yes.
16: What is your name?
19: He wants to know what you go by. Like, have you got a tag or something, or are you just like
18: Jonathan?
16: Is that short for anything?
18: J-Ro.
16: Wicked. And what do you do, Jonathan?
18: I work lobbying on climate change.
16: And when you do that, do you wear a hood?
18: In the rain.
16: Jonathan, which one of us is the minger? Did you have any other questions for our youth people here?
20: Jonathan, how's it hanging?
18: Okay.
20: Oh, God, I can't understand a word he says.
9: He's dissing you, man.
19: Speaking as a youth, if anyone asks you to big up yourself, should you be offended by that, or just sort of go away and do it quietly?
18: Do it quietly.
19: Yeah, yeah.
16: Are you currently daisy chaining?
18: Not currently.
16: Okay, right, the big question, final question here. Jonathan, as spokesperson for young people, what it is that you, the young people, really want?
18: Lots more interesting sounds we can use as ringtones.
16: Well, that's a fantastic coincidence, because we happen to have Von Savage standing by with this week's downloaded ringtone noises chart. Here's the top 10 noises young people have downloaded this week onto their mobiles.
21: At number 10, it's a yodeling Sith. At 9, the sound of battered fish entering a fat fryer. Up 3 places at 8, a talking, swearing snake. In at 7, a pig in shoes falling down a fire escape. No change at number 6, it's a mosquito coming nearer and nearer. At 5, the sound of a crazy Dimbleby. Last week's number 9 moves up to 4, it's Rebecca Lewes on fire. New at number 3, your own voice saying, "I do believe that's for me," in a funny accent. Straight in at number 2, a lonely budgerigar pecking at a bell. And still at number 1 for a fourth week, a lorry reversing over Peter Kay.
16: Now, no change on the Sudoku, but just announced next week we'll be playing Subaru, where you get to knock down a grid of lollipop ladies on a 4x4. I was just thinking that this obsession with Sudoku, and research that came out last week saying that actually our obsession with video games and computer games actually is making us cleverer, it's sharpening up our instincts and it's raising our IQ, has made me wonder, as a society, are we getting cleverer or more stupid? But on the downside, there is this craze for happy slapping, which is just taking photographs on your phone of hitting people, jackass-type stupidity, and that Oxford students do jump off a bridge into 2 inches of water despite being told not to. So just where do we stand in this are-we-clever-or-are-we-thick dichotomy?
9: I saw an episode of The Weakest Link in which someone was asked, what man-made object built in the 3rd century BC is said to be the only man-made object visible from space? And the bloke answered, the Millennium Dome.
16: I was on Blind Date. They teamed up a student with a girl who clearly wasn't a student. They had a day out in London, and they came back next week and they interviewed them, and she said it was really boring because he wanted to take me around lots of museums. And the questioner said, well, what museums? And she said, the Trocadero. Rock Circus and Madame Tussauds.
19: In the olden days, when a train passed through a tunnel, ladies used to hold a pin between their teeth to stop a man stealing a kiss in the darkness of the tunnel. And I've actually been doing something similar to stop this happy slapping craze by driving a nail through my cheek. And let me tell you, if someone happy slaps you and gets a nail through their hand, that it's them that looks foolish, not you.
20: The incredible thing, though, is not in so much the happy slapping craze, but it's in the reaction to it. The first time I heard about it was on the local news, where there's this guy said it started off as a South London craze, happy slapping, and then looked deeply into the camera and said, it has now spread to Kent.
9: I was brought up in Kent, and I can tell you, happy slapping would be a move towards intellectualising the place.
16: Now, most of you will have realised by now that Mark, John, Marcus and myself are all right-wing. which means we're eminently qualified to take part in the next part of the programme, which is called Tick Top, It's Top Tory Think Tank Time. With no women. this is the part of the show where we have to be members of a Conservative Party think tank devising ways in which the party can broaden its appeal so that in 4 years' time it can nearly be in power. So, gentlemen, any solutions?
20: I'd advise the Conservative Party, I think, not to focus quite so much on immigration, because the policy they had of in the elections, the 24-hour security at a tiny minority of British ports... I've estimated if they wanted full round-the-clock security, that would take about 2.3 million new security guards, which we would have to recruit from overseas and pay illegally low amounts to. And in that sense, it is possibly the first ever Conservative ironic immigration policy.
9: There was a brilliant one on about the 2 days before the election. Oh, we're supposed to be a think tank, aren't we? Yes.
16: That's all right.
9: One of our chaps was on was on the radio just a couple of days before the election. And it was just when when you're just sort of waking up and you only half hear something. I didn't even hear what the question was. But I just heard his answer, and his answer was, can I say once again how outrageous it is that I am supposed to come on here at 7:20 in the morning, and you've had Ruth Kelly on at 8:10 in the prime slot 3 times in a row? And the first thing I thought was top marks for being that angry that early in the morning. Because most of us have to wave, and I have to wake up and then work up to a rant in rage by even Ian Paisley probably has to have a cup of tea and appreciate the garden and do a few guttural before.
16: What does Ian Paisley's car sound like when it starts up in the morning?
9: I don't know, sir.
16: There was this strange debate the Tories had earlier in the week about whether they should wear a tie or not in interviews. Because if you don't wear a tie, that shows you're a progressive.
19: Yeah.
16: If you do wear a tie...
19: Secret code.
16: Yes.
19: It's quite a lot like cottaging.
16: Yes.
19: Really.
16: House of Commoning, I think it's called.
19: Exactly. Whatever you have hanging out of your back pocket, that defines which area of the party you're in.
16: Right.
19: If Ken Clark's hanging out the back of your trousers, people know you're a bit old-fashioned.
16: On now to your complaints. Now, the new BBC Charter makes a public commitment to respond to any complaints from its viewers and listeners. A responsibility Charm Offensive doesn't take lightly in a section of the show called Your Right to an Out-of-Office Reply. And First off, we've received a sackload of emails from Doctor Who fans complaining about remarks I made last week about Christopher Eccleston's constant gurning. Thousands have written to Eccleston's defence. Typical of them is the following email, which says, Dear Armando, I was appalled to hear Christopher Eccleston's facial performance described as gurning. It is not gurning, but actually an amazingly accurate rendition of a little-known Time Lord behavioural characteristic known as Gallifreyan face-morphic disconduct. If you're going to make derogatory remarks about actors' facial characteristics, then please confine your comments to Billy Piper's lips, which are so big her face looks like a jackknifed hovercraft. Yours truly, Jeff O'Dowdings, president of the Christopher Eccleston's Gurning Appreciation Society. And finally, we have a complaint from a Mr. R. Kilroy Silk, who says he was upset by a reference in last week's show to him coming fourth in his constituency during the general election. He claims I said that he lost to an MP, and he claims that I said, ironically, the MP was called Elizabeth Blackman, and that I went on to say, God, how that must have hurt. Now, Kilroy Silk says this is offensive because it tars him with a racist brush, the sort of brush that could only have been wielded by a Scottish-Italian. Well, I'm afraid you misheard the recording, Mr. Silk, because if I play the clip again...

0: Well, I'm afraid you misheard the recording, Mr. Silk, because if I play the clip again, you'll hear that I actually said the complete opposite. Let's hear that. Okay, well, I just want to move on to my other favourite moment from the election, which was Robert Kilroy Silk's result. The person he lost to was an MP called Elizabeth Blackman. God, that must have
1: not
0: hurt. So there you go, vindication, Mr. R. Kilroy Silk. Or should I say, Mr. Arithmetically Low Sense of Humour, Killjoy Sulk. Okay, the final part of the show is called For God's Sake, Calm Down, It's Only Manchester United. And we really ought to get some perspective when tackling this story. I mean, I saw two headlines on the same day. One said Glazer gets United, and the other said North Korea boosts Arsenal. I know which one I find more worrying, but apparently not. The sale of Manchester United to American businessman Darth Glazer has so enraged loyal Man U fans that they've had to build an extra runway to let them all fly up there to complain. So finally, team, where does the Manchester United takeover leave football, sport, and life itself?
2: Well, as you say, you know, these Manchester United fans saying, oh, but our little club has been taken over by this big corporate monster. It seems to me it's like if Kentucky Fried Chicken were bought out by McDonald's and then said, oh, and our poor nice little family restaurant's been taken over.
0: Yeah, there is this fear that with the takeover, he'll turn Manchester United into some sort of commercial enterprise.
2: Yes.
0: Do you think he's going to change the name? Because he changed the name of, what was it, the Tampa Bay...
3: Buccaneers.
0: Mm. Tampa Bay Buccaneers.
3: Yes.
0: Glazers Lasers. The Old Trafford Overdraft.
4: Malcolm's Mancunian Marauders.
3: He's got everything. He's also got 75% at the moment of the British public's capacity to hate. We need that 25% left over for asylum seekers, but I tell you, if he keeps pushing us, he's going to get it.
0: They've taken on a lot of debt, haven't they? Or he has incurred a lot of debt.
3: Yeah.
0: And there is a fear that actually, in order to repay this debt, Manchester United will have to sell off all their good players.
5: Or consolidate them into one...
4: Yes, massive player. One huge, whining, fally downy, not get up until everyone's seen me, and then just slap a bladder about fop overpaid ponce.
0: Okay, just finally, time for us to wrap up the Sudoku puzzle. You remember the numbers we started off with?
6: 4, 7, 5.
0: Well, by now you should have filled in all the squares in the grid, and your answer should sound like this.
6: 3, 4, 5, 6.
0: And the first person to shout that answer in an email wins tonight's star prize, which is a DVD of Revenge of the Sith with a bonus 40 minutes taken out.
7: That was Amanda Iannucci's Charm Offensive, presented by Amanda Iannucci. The guests this week were Marcus Brigstock, Mark Steele and John Oliver. It was written by Amanda Iannucci and John Holmes, Danny Robbins, Ian Martin and Dan Tetzel, and the producer was David Tyler. The programme was a positive production for the BBC.

0: Steiner.
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2: Green.

I came across Mr. Kipling in the meadow by the church. 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
2: Fags, Mags and Bags, written by Sanjeev Kohli and Donald McCleary. Episode 5, Ayabasa Allen.
3: Dave, how goes Operation Tidy Up?
4: Not bad, not bad. I've retrieved what I believe to be a bunny tart.
3: Terry hats, a bunny tart? When did we last clean the front edge?
4: Properly. I'm getting flashbacks to Martha and the Muffins, so it must have been the early 80s.
3: Bunny tart, eh? Collector's item. We could sell it on eBay and fund our retirement.
5: Shut up! No, you couldn't. What is it with you old people on eBay?
6: Oh, I found a half-stuck Strepsil in the tread of my Reeboks. I bet I could sell it and go on a cruise.
5: No, you couldn't, you dunce.
3: Was it a pineapple Strepsil? They're quite collectible.
5: Shut up!
4: Anyway, it might not be a bunny tot. It might be a tutti frutti that's shriveled with age.
3: Yes, that's right, because sweeties get smaller with age, like people. Hello, lovely Sue.
4: Hello, lovely Sue.
7: What are you doing in the window, Dave? Are you for sale?
5: OMG. That was such an obvious thing to say.
3: Oh, Sanjay, you battered vacuum. Unless you have an extensive list of alternative zingers for the customers to use, keep your shoes dry.
4: And anyway, Sanjay, it wasn't that obvious. I was focused on the task at hand. Never occurred to me that somebody might want to buy me. It's funny.
3: Yes, it was a sideways look at Dave's situation. Like a live-action Fred Bassett. Well done, lovely Sue.
7: Dave's situation? What is Dave's situation?
3: Oh, he's just doing the bicentennial deep cleaning of the front shop. Anyway, what can we do for you, lovely Sue?
7: Well, I'm here to spread the good word.
3: Oh, dear.
5: Get out.
7: Oh, no, not that. Look, your face pure fell like a sieve from a window. No, I'm an atheist. My dad was actually murdered by a vicar. So, what I'm here to spread the good word about is Ayabasa.
3: Oh, what happened to you, Sue? Did you stave your toe?
4: You don't stave your toe, Ramesh. You stub your toe.
3: Oh, right. What do you stave then?
4: Your finger. You stave your finger and you stub your toe. It's like the old rhyme. Stave your finger, stub your toe. That's how I remember it anyway.
3: Right. Did you stub your toe, Sue?
7: No. It's the new dance fitness craze, Ayabasa.
4: Oh, right. Like the Zumba, is it?
7: It's nothing like Zumba, right?
4: Oh, fair enough.
7: Zumba's yesterday's news. Zumba's so 5 minutes ago. Zumba's so pure in Oxfam's window.
5: OMG, get your hatred for Zumba.
7: It's Ayabasa now, Sanjay. That's where the smart money is. And you are looking at Lenzie's premier Ayabasa instructor.
3: Very nice.
7: It's just me doing it, so...
3: So, what is Ayabasa when it's at its grands?
4: Aye, Sue, sell it to us. Sell us Ayabasa.
7: Are you ready to wiggle yourself into shape? Then say hello to Ayabasa. The Ayabasa program is an exhilarating and effective German-inspired calorie-burning rhythm party that's getting millions of people on the Ayabasa train. Next stop, fitness. Toot, toot. Do you like it?
4: Sounds smashing. Oh, look, is that another bunny tot there?
7: Oh, bunny tots. I haven't seen one of them in years. You could sell that on eBay. Retire to the Caymans.
5: Shut up!
3: Was it a bunny tot, Dave? Dave? Are you right?
4: Amy made me do it.
3: What? Dave!
8: Well, all the blood tests are back, and you're basically and fundamentally of sound Boddington, Mr. Legg.
4: Oh, please, call me Dave. You've seen my thighs.
8: Yes, quite. Ah, but there was one fly in the old ointment. That is vis-a-vis that old rascal, Mr. Cholesterol.
4: Oh, dear. Really?
8: Yes. He is a bit of a pest, Mr. Cholesterol. I always imagine him as quite a tall, reedy fellow in a top hat, being unscrupulous, you know, shoving his way to the front of the basket-only queue in Waitrose past an elderly lady with quite a severe hunch.
4: I take it Mr. Cholesterol doesn't have a basket.
8: No. A trolley. Packed to the rafters with ready meals, full-fat pop, pre-cooked meats, the naughty foods. In any case, I'm very much afraid that Mr. Cholesterol, the sod, has come a knock-knock-knocking on the door of your remaining life, Dave.
9: Oh, dear.
8: Worry ye not, for the fair lady medicine has the sword of pharmacology to stab you back to... Oh, dear. I tend to tangle myself up in imagery a wee bitty smidgen.
4: Oh, no, I was enjoying it. I'll be honest, Dr. Geggy can be a bit brusque. Just the facts, you know.
8: Oh.
4: Athlete's foot, script, next... But you, I was like looking at a tapestry. I would have fair enjoyed it if my life wasn't hanging in the balance.
8: Oh, your life's not in the balance. Your cholesterol is just a little bit high. Just needs a bit of a judicious pruning. Perhaps you could think of shedding a few of the old Poundingtons?
4: Aye, I suppose I have let myself go a little bit, and I'm not getting any younger. None of us are.
8: Actually, I have a patient who is getting younger.
4: Oof.
8: Yes. Sandra Luckhurst suffers from retroprogeria. Started life as a gran and is on the fast track to becoming a tiny tot.
4: What, really?
8: No, made it up. None of us are getting any younger, Dave. That is how time works. Yes, Sandra died on Tuesday, sadly, at the ripe old age of 91.
4: Oh, shame. God rest her soul. Did she shrink at all in her dotage?
8: Yes, actually, yes, a few inches.
4: So, people are like sweets then? Oh, that's Dana, isn't it?
8: Well spotted. Something's cooking in the kitchen by, as you say, Dana. The fifth Ronnie.
4: What did you just say?
3: The fifth Ronnie, Dana... That is unorthodox.
4: Yeah, I thought it was the received wisdom that Elkie Brooks was the fifth Ronnie.
3: Yes, the first Ronnie, Barker. Second Ronnie, Corbett.
10: I think that Corbett gets short shrift.
3: No, the first Ronnies are always placed alphabetically, Locke. It is not a judgment call.
4: Then you move into the non-Ronnie Ronnies. The third Ronnie, Barbara Dixon.
11: The governor.
4: Fourth Ronnie, Elaine Page. Who, with La Dixon, formed a powerhouse double act?
3: Yes, for a brief time, Page and Dixon were the two Ronnies.
4: Wasn't it good?
11: Oh, so good.
3: And then the fifth Ronnie, I would have said, was Elkie Brooks.
4: Aye, Brooks is five. That's textbook. Although it's not actually formally documented in any way. It's just 50-somethings talking on Mum's Net.
3: Yes, and according to the same fictional textbook, Dana is the sixth Ronnie.
4: I presented a very compelling argument, but I didn't budge. The good thing was we had conflicting opinions, but we still respected each other.
3: Well, I don't know what they're teaching them in medical school these days.
4: He's a good guy. I was in there for an hour. He's funny, you know, he smells great. Plus, guess what he had in his consulting room? He had a moving Allen on his desk.
10: He's a grown man. What's he doing with an action figure on his desk?
4: He collects them.
3: Really?
4: Yeah. He's got loads. I think the one on his desk was a scuba Allen originally, but he's removed the scuba gubbins and customised it into outpatient Allen. He uses it as a diagnostic tool. I was able to point to the part of my napper that I hit when I fainted.
3: Why couldn't you just point at your own napper?
4: The outpatient Allen's more fun. It's interactive. Plus, you gave me a cocktail stick to point with. It's probably more useful for your venereal diseases and what have you, but it was a lot of fun.
3: Well, why are you so impressed? You have at least 30 moving islands that I know of.
4: He's got around 120. He keeps the rest in a big, massive Perspex case at the house. He does massive war reconstructions with them. He's a good guy. I like him. I think I've clicked with him.
3: Yes, yes, good, but are you going to live?
4: Aye, I've to send Mr. Cholesterol Bots away with plenty to think about, and I've to lose a wee bit of weight, but other than that, I'm not going to die.
3: Well, that is good news. Mrs. Begg, how are we this morning?
12: I'm absolutely raging.
3: Oh.
12: I've started the Ayabasa and it's put me on the back foot.
4: All right, so it's catching on, is it?
12: Yes. It's an exhilarating and effective German-inspired, calorie-burning rhythm party that's getting millions of people on the Ayabasa train. Next stop, fitness. Toot toot, apparently.
10: Is it like Zumba?
12: It's nothing like Zumba, right?
10: All right.
3: So why are you raging?
4: Aye, I thought it was the endorphin rush.
12: Ah, yes. The endorphins are cracking. And you could bounce a 10 pence off me arse. And I can fit into me slutty boob tube. Though yous will not be seeing it. It's not for daytime consumption.
3: So, what is upsetting you then, huh? What is making Marge raging?
12: Well, I've had to swear off the chocolate, haven't I? And I didn't think that was part of the deal. And I don't like not eating chocolate. Because I like eating chocolate.
3: Oh, no. No chomp. You haven't sworn off celebrity magazines as well, have you?
12: Oh, no. In many ways it helps. Seeing John Barryman's wobbly arse emerging from the Adriatic. It's quite incentivising.
3: So, you will take a Grazie?
12: Oh, yes.
3: Oh, good.
12: And an isotonic Lucozid Sport. But not the blue one. And a Grazie. Raging.
4: So, is it ladies only at the Ayabasa?
8: Well, personally, I'd have Manhattan transfer on a sort of substitute bench. I never assign them as Ronnie.
4: Well, you're a maverick, I'll give you that.
8: Anyway, enough of this Ronnie banter. What's concerning you, Mr. Legg? I'm assuming this wasn't just a social visit.
4: Oh, no, no. The thing is, they say when you start a new exercise regime, you should seek your GP's advice, so that's why I'm here.
8: Oh, right. It does say that on the leaflets, but I don't think anyone's ever actually done it, ever.
4: Aye, well, it's the Ayabasa that I'm doing.
8: And who is Mr. Ayabasa?
4: Well, I would say Mrs. Ayabasa. It's quite lady-centric. It's a calorie-burning rhythm party that's getting millions of people on the Ayabasa train. Next stop, fitness, toot toot, seemingly.
8: Right, right. Is it like Zumba?
4: It's nothing like Zumba, right? Seemingly.
8: Well, I'd like to advise you, but I mean something of an Ayabasa vacuum. And by that I mean I've never clapped eyes on this Mrs. Ayabasa fella.
4: Oh, right.
8: What kind of moves are involved in the workouts? Could you possibly show me on the outpatient, Alan?
4: Well, I'd love to, but I've not been myself yet, so I don't know.
8: Oh, well, I can't really help you then.
4: Why don't you come with me?
8: Oh, well, I don't know about that.
4: It's a new craze sweeping lens, eh? Might be a laugh.
8: I'll take it under advisement, Mr. Legg.
4: Oh, well, I was going to say, I don't live far from the gay and lesbian drop-in centre, so after our Ayabasa session, we could have a look at my Allens. I mean, it's not as big as your collection of Allens, but...
8: Oh, right. Which Allens do you have?
4: Well, I've got the war reporter, Alan.
8: Oh, yes, I've got him. I fancy he's based on George Alagaya, but they've not explicitly stated that for copyright or reasons, though.
4: All right, well, do you have the tram, Alan?
8: Got.
4: Reggie Reggie, Alan?
8: Got.
4: Mayor Alan?
8: Got.
4: Cyclist, Alan?
8: Got.
4: Wesley Snipes, Alan?
8: Got.
4: Ramp, Alan?
8: Got.
4: People's Princess, Alan?
8: Got.
4: Dentist, Alan?
8: Doubler.
4: Woody Allen, Alan?
8: Got.
4: Male Nurse, Alan?
8: Got.
4: Wall Street, Alan?
8: Got.
4: Judge Allen?
8: Got.
4: Wacko Allen?
8: Oh, need.
4: Woof! Have you not got Wacko Allen?
8: I've never even seen one. I mean, I've heard stories. We've all heard stories.
4: Aye, well, we had a job lot in the shop. We had a visit from a pal's nephew, Wacko. He was something of a Wacko fan, and he sourced them.
8: Oh, if only I'd met you sooner. Well, this I must see. Ayabasa it is, followed by a meeting of the Allens.
4: That's a full evening in anyone's book.
8: Well, why don't you come to mine? I could make my famous lasagna.
4: What's that?
8: It's a lasagna that I make. It's quite good.
4: Okay, then. You're on, Dr. Southwell.
8: Call me Titus.
4: You should have seen it, Ramesh. We did a reconstruction with the Allens. The standoff in Tiananmen Square.
5: You are mental?
4: Oh, it was great, Sanji. You could feel the tension in the air. It was North Sea Rescue, Alan. He was a heroic boy standing in front of the tank. And we had Air Steward Allen driving the tank. And all the other Allens were lined up as members of the Communist Party watching the drama unfold.
3: Dave, the Uncle Ben's angel not alphabetize itself.
4: I've never expected it to.
3: No, I mean, can you do it?
4: Aye, aye, I'm all over it. Then, as if we weren't having enough fun already, he wheels out his famous lasagna.
5: What's famous about it?
4: Well, it's a lasagna he makes and it's quite good.
3: Hello, Mrs. Armstrong. Oh, that's a jazzy T-shirt.
7: I don't even know what's on it. I got it out of the Big Asda. It was £4. I just like the colours.
5: OMG, it's actually quite good. It's Sportacus out of Lazytown, dressed as Osama bin Laden. Love it. It's an edgy mashup.
7: Is that a good thing?
5: Uh-huh.
7: Oh, thanks very much. I just wear it for the Ayabasa, you know, to soak up all the sweat. Because it's a hell of a workout. Am I right, Dave?
12: Big arms. Woo-hoo! And we're tarring the road. Tarring the road.
3: Actually, I would rather you didn't tar the road in the shop.
7: Oh, sorry. Can't help myself, Ramesh. It's that addictive. Here, Dave. Who was your friend?
4: Aye, that's my bud, Dr. Southwell. He's the new locum. He's replacing Dr. Geggy.
7: What's happened to Dr. Geggy?
4: Well, he said he's gone interrailing, but I saw him in Dunn Stores dressed as a lady, so...
7: Well, your friend's quite a dish. He could analyse my white blood cell count for autoimmune deficiencies any day of the week.
5: What?
7: And just saying in a roundabout way that he looked quite nice.
3: Yes, I'm sure he was lovely. Were you planning on making a purchase, Mrs. Armstrong?
7: Oh, yes, yeah. Do you carry Riveras? You know, the wee sweet onion ones?
3: Sold out, actually.
7: Oh, that's a blow. A still water, then. Got to keep hydrated. And we're rehydrating! That means I'm going to have a wee drink of water. See you later.
4: Bye-bye, Ayabasa, pal.
3: Yes, goodbye.
5: Oh, no, Dad. What's wrong with your face?
3: Nothing. Everything is punky peachy.
4: And we're waving to the Duke of Edinburgh, and we're bowing to the Queen. Wave to that Duke, and Autobahn.
3: Right, we're out of Rivitas. I'm going to gift those.
4: I'll go.
3: No, you are clearly too busy waving to that Duke of Edinburgh and remembering some unremarkable lasagna.
5: Oh, no.
3: What?
5: You're jealous? Totally jealous? Pure green-eyed monster?
3: What am I jealous of?
5: Dave's new pal! Dave's new pal! Dave! Dad's jealous of your new pal.
4: Don't be daft. You're not jealous, are you, Ramesh?
3: Why didn't you invite me to Ayabasa?
4: Well, I didn't think you'd be interested.
3: Why would I not be interested?
4: Well, you like badminton. Badminton's your thing.
3: You're clutching at shoes, Dave. Badminton is not my thing. I may play badminton, but I'm not a badminton player. And I'm sorry that I don't collect moving islands. And I'm sorry that my lasagna isn't famous.
4: What? It's not about that, Ramesh.
3: Isn't it?
5: Awkward.
4: Come tonight, then. Come to Ayabasa tonight.
3: No, it's too late. You should have asked me before.
4: Oh, I'm very sorry. I didn't think.
3: No, Dave, you didn't.
9: Ayabasa! Check out the T-shirt. Rolly Moe out the thimbles fighting zombies with a chainsaw. Edgy. Have that. Somebody died.
4: So, Titus, you excited?
11: I think it's fair to say that Mr. Excitement has made a house call with a bag of adrenaline.
4: I love that chat. Straight off the bat as well. Now, I know that the other Wacko Allens are in the back shop somewhere. I think they're under the big bag of schmackos.
11: Oh, Wackos under the schmackos? Was that deliberate?
4: Actually, no. Oof, it's like Dr. Seuss.
11: Not happy with that, Dave.
4: Really?
11: Not a real doctor. Him and his ilk. When was the last time Dr. Seuss deployed a rectal thermometer,
4: I see your point.
11: No, they're all frauds. The BMA are less than plussed. Seuss is on the hit list, along with Dr. Fox, Dr. Hook, Dr. Who, Dr. J, Dr. Spockter, Dr. Alban.
4: Is Dr. Alban not a dentist?
11: What of it?
4: Anyway, we'll just juke into the back shop and get your wacko. We'll need to be quick, though, because it's DM Wednesday.
11: DM?
4: Aye, Diagnosis Murder. You wouldn't like it, it's full of fake doctors. But me and Ramesh like to take time out to enjoy Diagnosis Murder of a Wednesday with a wee cup of tea and an Ons Club. Well, I have an Ons Club. He has a Raisin Club and I say, Fly Cemetery, and we laugh, because it's funny. Kind of become a tradition, you know.
11: Indeed.
4: Aye, there's loads of banter, loads of back and forth, because that's how me and Ramesh operate. It's like telepathy. He'll always say, you know that Dick Van Dyke that was in Chitty Chitty Chitty Bang Bang? Always throws in the extra chitty. Very Ramesh. Then I point out that the bubble at the end of Van Dyke's nose, and I'll humorously speculate that it might burst, and a spider might come scuttling out. And then Ramesh points at the young boy in the show and says, do you know that is Dick Van Dyke's actual son? And it is! It's his actual son!
11: I quite understand. Well, bring forth the Wacko Allen, and I shall leave you to your fake doctor extravaganza.
4: Right.
13: Now, what happened here?
4: Sorry I'm late, Ramesh. I just need to do one thing and then... Oh! Hello, Bradge.
14: Well, hi, Dave, etc. But why didn't anyone tell me about this? What a lunchtime treat, etc.
4: All right. So you're watching the whole show, are you? The whole hour?
3: Well, of course he's staying for the whole hour. He must find out what happens to Catherine Helmond.
4: What are you munching there, Jeff?
14: The Orange Club, etc. Ramesh has already horsed his Fly Cemetery.
4: It was a humor.
3: Oof. Jeff, you know the distinguished older actor there, huh? Playing the lead?
14: Yes, etc.
3: This is Dick Van Dyke, do you know? From Chitty Chitty Chitty Bang Bang.
4: Oof.
14: Oh, thank you. That's been killing me, etc.
3: And look at this hooter. bulbous in nature, isn't it?
14: Oh, it's quite bulbous, etc.
3: Yes, it's bulbous. Imagine if it were to burst and a spider were to come scuttling out.
4: I see that.
14: Stop it, Revenge. Very ticklish,
4: etc. Bradger, see that young fella there with the lantern jaw?
14: Uh-huh.
4: Well, he's...
3: Yes. He is the son of Van Dyke.
14: What, in the show?
3: Yes, Jeff. And in real life?
14: No! Etc.
3: So, Jeff, what do you think of that?
14: Well, this is solid gold. Count me in.
3: So, you will come back next week?
14: Oh, try and stop me, etc.
3: Dave, did you want something?
4: Actually, yes. I came here to get a Wacko Allen for my best pal, my busy mate, Titus.
3: Good.
4: I know.
14: Oh, Wacko Allen. Remember them? My late father-in-law collected all the Allens. They're up in the attic now, etc. I'm no bothered. As far as I can see, it's just playing with dolls.
4: It's not playing with dolls. It's a window into history. Me and Titus reenacted the Kennedy assassinations. Jack and Bobby. It was very tense.
3: Will this take long, Dave? You're rustling the schmeckos.
4: Well, the wackos are under the schmeckos.
14: Oh, it's like Dr. Seuss in here, etc.
4: He's not a real doctor!
7: Hiya, Dave.
4: Oh, hi, Sue. Another busy night.
7: I know. The Ayabasa train's pure stowed out. Running a wee bit late tonight. Derek's got it into his head that he's soluble. So he was a nightmare at bath time. There's Mrs. Meaty all up the walls. So, where's your wee pal tonight?
4: Not sure. We booked the ping pong table for a pre-Ayabasa game, but it never showed.
7: Right. More space for us to do the goose, eh, Dave?
4: And we're doing the goose.
7: See you in there.
4: Oh, Ramesh.
3: Dave?
4: So, is this you getting on the Ayabasa train, then?
3: Yes, it was Jeff's idea. He thinks I've been piling on the old beef tyres.
4: Well, you look fine to me.
3: Thanks.
4: I like your T-shirt. It's edgy.
3: Yes, it's for the Sanjays. It's Tweety Pie with a headband on playing Russian roulette.
4: Whatever next.
3: Dr. Southwell not joining you?
4: Aye. But I don't know where he's got to. Where's Bradger?
3: Meeting him here. He's running late, etc.
4: Oof.
3: What?
4: Nothing.
7: Ayabasa!
4: Oh, that's us. Suppose we better go in. You coming, Ramesh?
3: After you, Dave.
7: Hello, Lindsay. Are you on the Ayabasa train?
15: Yes!
7: I can't hear you!
15: Yes!
7: Can I hear a toot toot?
15: Toot toot!
7: Right, chaps and chapesses, you are now entering the Ayabasa zone. Let's fill this room with Lindsay Sweat and matching on the spot.
16: Oh, hello, Ramesh! What are you doing here?
3: Yes, I've come to see what all the fuss is about.
16: Hey, I like your T-shirt.
3: Oh, thank you. What is on yours?
16: I think it's a Smurfette in a biker's jacket. It's quite a funny concept, that. A Smurf that's gone off the rails, drinking and smoking and experimenting with drugs and that. It makes me laugh every time.
7: Too much loud talking from Smurfette there. And shoot that gun, shoot that gun. Can I get a shoot that gun?
15: Shoot that gun.
7: Get those gunshot, that's what they're there for. All right, can I hear a machine gun?
16: I can't do a machine gun. I can do a single-shot pistol, though, if I'm pushed.
7: Go! Go! You feeling it now, Lindsay? You feeling the burn? You feeling it, Mr. Hepworth? Keith? Ted? Alok? Let's step up a pace, shall we, everyone? Hydrate, Mrs. Armstrong. That means drink your water. I know. Here we go. Taking it to the next level. Ayabasa! Right now, get those feet in the air, knees straight, Ayabasa! Kick your height. If you can't kick your height, kick Mrs. Armstrong's height. You're cheeky, bugger!
3: I have to say, Dave, this is most invigorating.
4: Aye, glad you came, Ramesh.
3: Me too, Dave. Me too.
7: Less of the chat now, Tweety Pie.
3: Got it.
7: That's it, come on. Now keep on marching. And reach for the stars. Ayabasa! And reach for the stars, that's it. Just the right arm now, Mr. Hepworth. Point the fingers, and point, and point, and point.
17: Oh, yeah.
3: And we're placing the beef pentathletes.
4: Place those pentathletes.
3: Placing, placing, placing. And we're bending for the Aberdeen Angus skeleton.
4: Bending, bending, bending.
3: Ah, you know, they said Ayabasa was addictive, but I didn't believe them, huh? The Ayabasa community...
4: And it is a community.
3: Yes, it is a community. ...has taken Lindsay to a new level. Oh, hello, Jeff.
4: Hello, brah, Jeff.
14: Hello, etc. I was just wondering if you had heard from Titus at all.
4: Ach, well, to be honest with you, Jeff, I had a bit of a parting of the ways with Dr. Southwell.
14: Oh, right. It's just that he's disappeared off the face of the planet. I thought I'd clicked there. I thought I had a new pal. Round his house three nights running, etc. Have you tried his famous lasagna?
4: Oh. Yes, Jeff, I have.
14: That's a mystery.
4: Jeff, did you by any chance show Dr. Southwell your Allens?
14: I did, actually. He was round two nights ago. I just gave him the lot, because I'm not that bothered, etc. Glad for the space.
4: Right. So he's had your Allens off you, then?
14: Uh-huh, etc.
4: Well, I don't think you'll be hearing from Dr. Southwell again.
14: What? You mean...
3: Yes, Jeff. He was only interested in you for your Allens.
14: I feel violated, etc.
7: Hi, guys. Listen, no time for chat. I just want to put up this notice.
4: What's that? Ayabasa's cancelled.
3: Oh, it is when I had got on the distinct train. Well, when is it on again?
7: Never.
3: Oh, dear. Something happened?
4: Has Derek finally gone over the edge?
7: No, Derek's fine. I'm having to cancel Ayabasa because it turns out it's inspired by Hitler. So...
4: What? Hitler? Really?
7: Seemingly.
3: No. We are against Hitler in here.
4: No, not a fan.
7: Me neither. So that's it. Finished. I mean, obviously it's a good thing that we've stamped out the ugly spectre of Dan's racism.
3: No, stamped.
7: But Muggins here has been left with a 6-month block booking for the hall.
4: Off ye.
3: Oh, and I was just getting into it, huh? Paint that conservatory and...
7: Second coat. I know.
4: So, are you aware of the, let me think, Walkwo?
7: Walkwo?
4: Aye, Walkwo. It's the new aerobic workout sensation that's taking this shop by storm.
7: Is it racist?
4: No, far from it.
3: Dave, what is Walkwo?
4: W-O-C-W-O, Ramesh. The Wall of Crisps Workout.
3: Ah.
4: We'll show you two. Ready? And we're stretching for the chicken tombstone.
3: And we're dipping for the beef dolphins.
4: And
15: chutney windmills.
4: Strong arms.
15: Woo!
4: And salt and shake. And salt and shake. And salt and shake. And salt and shake. And salt and shake. And salt and shake. And salt and shake. And salt and shake.
2: 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The producer was Gus Beattie. Fags, Mags and Bags is a comedy unit production for BBC Radio 4.

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4: Yes, Minister, by Anthony Jay and Jonathan Lynn. Starring Paul Eddington as the Right Honourable James Hacker MP and Nigel Hawthorne as Sir Humphrey Appleby. With Derek Folds as Bernard Woolley in The Moral Dimension.

0: You're sure we can't be accused of wasting lots of government money on this trip?
1: Oh, absolutely, Minister.
0: And we are taking the smallest possible delegation?
1: Absolutely, pared to the bone.
0: Well, who are all these people coming onto the plane?
1: Our little delegation.
0: Who said it had been pared to the bone?
1: So it has.
0: Well, who are they?
1: Well, to start with, a small delegation from the Foreign and Commonwealth Office.
0: But this is a DAA mission.
1: Yes, well, we are going abroad, Minister. Foreign policy is at stake. We're going to ratify the contract for one of the biggest export orders Britain has ever obtained in the Persian Gulf.
0: But all that was negotiated by British Electronic Systems Limited. Why do we need all these civil servants? Who are all the rest?
1: Well, there's a delegation from the Department of Trade and one from Industry. There's a small group from Energy. After all, we are going to an oil sheikdom. There's a deputy secretary leading a team from the Cabinet Office. There's a group from the Central Office of Information. Then, of course, there's our own team from DAA, Press Secretary's Office, private secretaries, liaison with other departments, secretaries from the legal department who did the contract, those who supervised the contract.
0: Paired to the bone?
1: Paired to the bone.
0: But when we were going to meet the Qumranis in Middlesbrough, we were only going to take 7 people with us.
1: Well, Teesside is perhaps not quite so diplomatically significant as Qumran.
0: Teesside returns 4 MPs.
1: Qumran controls Shell and BP.
0: And what are you doing here?
1: Purely my sense of duty-free.
0: Duty-free?
1: Duty-free from any personal considerations. Now, perhaps you'd care to approve this, Minister.
0: What is it?
1: It's the final communique.
0: The final communique? You can't write the communique before you've had the meeting.
1: On the contrary, Minister, you can't write the communique after you've had the meeting. No, we had to get an agreement from 6 other departments, from the EC, from Washington, from the Qumrani embassy. You can't do all that in a few hours in the middle of the desert.
0: But this may bear no relation to what we actually say.
1: Well, no communique ever bears any relation to what you actually say.
0: Well, then why have one?
1: Well, it's a sort of exit visa. It gets you past the press corps. You know, the journalists need it to justify their huge expenses for a futile non-event.
0: Non-event?
1: Yeah, well, of course, a brilliant triumph for you, Minister. Which is why it's a futile non-event for the press.
0: I suppose what they'd really like is for me to get drunk at the reception or something.
1: Yes. Not much hope of that. Qumran's dry.
0: Yeah, well, of course. 'Tis in the middle of the desk. What? You mean Islamic law?
1: Alas, yes.
0: We should be able to get a drink at the embassy, shan't we?
1: Oh, at the embassy, but the reception and dinner at the palace. 5 hours of orange juice.
0: 5 hours? Without a single drinky? Why did you let me come on this trip, Humphrey? Going to do? Hip flask?
1: No. It's much too risky. We'll just have to grin and bear it.
0: Here, why don't we set up a security communications room, say, next door to the reception? You know, emergency telephones, telex lines to Downing Street, all that sort of thing. Then we could fill it with cases of booze brought in from the embassy.
1: Minister!
0: Liven up the orange juice.
1: That is a stroke of genius.
0: Can it be done?
1: Well, a special communications room would need a major crisis.
0: 5 hours on orange juice is a major crisis.
1: Yes, well, the pound is under pressure.
0: Could you arrange it, Humphrey?
1: Well, if those are your instructions, Minister, I think I can guarantee enthusiastic support.
0: It really was awfully generous of you to present me with this really splendid gift.
2: It is a great pleasure to be able to commemorate this thing.
3: It's so beautiful.
2: A magnificent example of 17th century Islamic art.
3: What was it originally?
2: A rosewater jar.
0: I see. For rosewater, I presume.
2: Quite so.
4: Oh, excuse me, Minister. There's an urgent call for you in the communications room. Mr. Haig.
0: General Haig?
4: No, Mr. Haig, you know, the one with the dimples?
0: Ah, yes. Well, excuse me, most important.
3: I'm the only woman here.
4: Yes, special dispensation. They've made you an honorary man for the evening.
3: This jar is going to look wonderful on the corner table in our hall.
4: Oh, well, actually, Mrs. Hacker, I'm not sure if...
3: If what?
4: Well, you see, it's a gift to the minister.
3: Well, it's his hall, too.
4: No, what I mean is I don't think you'll be allowed to keep it.
3: Why ever not?
4: Well, I suppose it could be thought that if it were valuable, it could influence some ministers. I mean, not your minister, that is my minister. Our minister, your husband, as it were. As it is, in fact. I mean, he is. I mean, well, some ministers.
3: Bernard.
4: I'm sorry.
3: Are you telling me we have to give it back?
4: Oh, no, no, that would be an insult.
3: Well, we can't keep it. We can't give it back. What do I do?
4: Well, it becomes the property of the government. It's put in a basement somewhere in Whitehall.
3: Are you sure we can't keep it?
4: Not if it's worth more than about £50.
3: How do we find out?
4: You get a valuation.
3: Could you get a valuation?
4: Oh, well, I...
3: Wouldn't it be wonderful if it was less than £50? Because it's awfully pretty.
4: Well, I suppose I could try.
3: Oh, Bernard, you are wonderful. I don't know what we'd do without you.
5: Ah, Bernard, you're wanted in the communications room. Mr. John Walker.
4: Johnny Walker?
5: Yes, from the Scotch office. Scottish.
3: Isn't there a message for me, darling?
5: Yes, of course there is. Bernard will get it for you if you give him your glass. If you give him your glass, he'll get you some more orange juice as well. Bernard, is Humphrey here yet?
4: Oh, yes, he's just over here, Minister. Excuse me.
5: Humphrey? What on earth are you wearing?
6: Traditional Foreign Office courtesy to our Arab host. Isn't that right, Effendi?
7: Oh, spot on, Humphrey. Mm. Isn't that right, Your Royal Highness?
8: Yes, we do regard it as the most warm and gracious compliment for our guest to adopt our traditional dress.
6: Thank you. Now, may I present our minister, Mr. Hacker? This is Prince Mohammed.
9: How do you do, Your Royal Highness?
8: Ah, pleased to meet you, Your Excellency.
9: Your Excellency. I say,
5: if you'll excuse me, I must just have a quick word with Sir Humphrey.
8: Ah, yes, of course.
5: Yes. I can't believe my eyes. What are you here as, Alibaba?
6: Minister, when in Rome...
5: Well, we're not in Rome, Humphrey. You look ridiculous. I suppose if we were in the Fiji Islands, you'd be dressed in a grass skirt.
6: The Foreign Office take the view that as the Arab nations are a very sensitive people, we should show them whose side we're on.
5: Well, it may come as a surprise to the Foreign Office, but you're supposed to be on our side. Ah, oh, Bernard, good. Yes. Messages from the communications room?
4: There is one for Sir Humphrey, Minister.
5: Oh, good.
4: Yes. The Soviet embassy is on the line, Sir Humphrey, and Mr. Smirnoff.
5: Ah. Are you sure there isn't one for me?
4: Well, there was a message from the British embassy compound, the school, a delegation of teachers.
5: Ah, yes. Must go and greet the teachers before the bells goes. And bell goes.
8: We are receiving a great many very urgent messages.
4: Yes, we are.
7: Bernard, excuse me. Your Royal Highness, I wonder if I could present Mr. Pennington.
8: Please excuse me.
4: Oh, yes, of course, Your Highness.
10: Excuse me, Effendi. I could not help overhearing your conversation about valuing the gift. Perhaps I can help.
4: Oh, well, that would be... do you have any idea how much?
10: Of course. An original 17th century rose water jar is very valuable.
4: Oh, dear.
10: You're not pleased?
4: Yes and no. You see, if it's too valuable, the minister won't be allowed to keep it, and I was rather hoping it wasn't.
10: Ah. Well, as I was saying, an original 17th century rose water jar is very valuable, but this copy, though excellently done, is not of the same order.
4: Oh, good. About how much?
10: I would be interested to hear your guess.
4: Oh, a little under £50.
10: Brilliant! Quite a connoisseur.
4: And would you sign a valuation certificate?
10: But of course. Your English customs are very strange.
4: Oh, why?
10: You're so strict about a little gift. And yet, your electronics company pays our finance minister $1 million for his cooperation in securing this contract. Is this not strange?
4: You don't mean...
10: Of course. I work for the finance ministry. I got my share of the money.
4: For what?
10: For keeping my mouth shut.
4: I see. Would you excuse me for a moment?
10: Yes, of course.
4: Minister, can I have a private word with Sir Humphrey?
5: You may speak freely, Bernard.
4: Yes. Minister, there was a message for you in the communications room. The VAT man, your 69 returns.
5: A bigger one?
4: VAT 69.
5: Oh, yes. Thank you. Yes, right.
6: Bernard, I'm rapidly coming to the conclusion that the minister's had almost as many urgent messages as he can take.
4: I just found out the most terrible thing, Sir Humphrey.
6: Oh, dear me.
4: This contract was obtained by bribery.
6: Of course.
4: But...
6: all contracts in Qumran are obtained by bribery. Everybody knows that. It's perfectly all right as long as nobody knows.
4: But shouldn't we tell the minister?
6: Certainly not.
4: But if everybody knows...
6: Everybody else. You do not let a minister know what everybody else knows, Bernard.
5: Lawrence of Arabia. You're wanted in the communications room.
6: Oh, good. Who is it?
5: Napoleon. It is alleged in Le Monde that the recent British electronic systems contract with Qumran was won by bribery. Do you hear this, Humphrey?
6: Yes, indeed, Minister.
5: It's said that this is part of a hideous web of corruption woven by Western industrial countries and third world governments that forms a blot on our modern civilization.
11: Oh, webs don't form blots, Minister.
5: What?
11: Well, spiders don't have any ink, you see, only cuttlefish.
5: Spiders don't have cuttlefish? What are you talking about?
11: No, I know, you see, but...
6: Thank you, Bernard.
5: Isn't this terrible to print baseless accusations like this?
6: Oh, yes, it's terrible.
5: Backsheesh, palm greasing. Good God, we're British.
6: Absolutely, Minister.
5: Yet it's not like the FT to print a story like this unless there's something behind it. Is there something behind it, Humphrey?
11: I think the sports news is behind it.
5: I want to know the truth, Humphrey.
6: I don't think you do, Minister.
5: Will you answer a direct question?
6: I strongly advise you not to ask a direct question.
5: Why?
6: It might provoke a direct answer.
5: Never has yet. Bernard, what do you know about all this? Now, come and tell me, on your word of honour.
11: Oh, well, there was...
6: There was a lot of gossip, that's all, Minister. Rumour, hearsay.
5: Bernard?
11: Well, one of the Qumranis did tell me that he'd received...
6: Hearsay, Minister.
5: Hearsay?
6: Yes, Bernard heard him say it.
5: Are you telling me that the BES contract was won by bribery?
6: Oh, Minister, I do wish you wouldn't use words like bribery.
5: Well, what would you like me to say? Slush funds? Sweeteners? Brown envelopes?
6: Oh, Minister, these are extremely crude and unworthy expressions for what is no more than creative negotiation.
5: You do realise what you're saying, don't you, Humphrey? I ratified that contract, didn't I, in good faith?
6: Yes, indeed, Minister.
5: And in that communique that I issued to the press, I announced a British success, won in a fair fight.
6: Yes, I did wonder about that bit.
5: Now you're telling me that it was got by bribery.
6: No, Minister.
5: Oh, it was not got by bribery.
6: That is not what I said.
5: What did you say?
6: I said, I'm not telling you it was got by bribery.
5: Well, how would you describe these payments?
6: How does the contract describe them, you mean?
5: Yes.
6: Oh, well, it's really quite simple. Retainers, personal donations, special discounts, miscellaneous outgoings, agents' fees, political contributions, management expenses.
5: And how are these payments made?
6: Well, anything from a numbered account in a Swiss bank to a fistful of used onces slipped under the door of the gents.
5: You realise how shocking this is?
6: Oh, Minister, that is a narrow and parochial view. In other parts of the world, they see things quite differently.
5: Sin is not a branch of geography, Humphrey.
6: Oh, but it is, Minister. In developing countries, the size of the extra contractual payment is the means of showing how serious you are about the deal. It's like a publisher's advance to an author. The one who pays the biggest advance is the one who expects the biggest sales, that's all.
5: I just don't believe this. Are you saying that winking at corruption is government policy?
6: Oh, no, no, Minister. It could never be government policy. That is unthinkable. Only government practice.
11: Oh, that was the press office, Minister. It looks as if the papers may want a statement about the Qumran bribery allegation.
5: Statement? Well, what am I going to say?
6: Well, I'm sure that the press office can devise something convincing and meaningless. After all, that's what they're paid for.
5: You're a cynic, Humphrey.
6: A cynic is what an idealist calls a realist.
5: Mm. Well, I shall tell the truth. After all, I know nothing of this. Why should I back something that I never approved?
6: But this contract means thousands of British jobs, millions of export dollars. Surely you're not going to throw all that away because of some small technical irregularity.
5: It is not a small technical irregularity. It is corruption.
6: No, no. Merely a few uncontracted prepayments.
5: Humphrey, I don't expect you to understand this, but government is not just a question of fixing and manipulating. There is a moral dimension.
6: Oh, yes, of course, Minister. The moral dimension. I assure you, it is never out of my thoughts.
5: So, if this comes up in Parliament, or if questions are asked in the press, I shall announce an inquiry.
6: Oh, splendid idea, Minister. I shall be most happy to conduct
5: it. No. Not an internal inquiry. A real inquiry.
6: Minister, you can't
5: be serious. A real inquiry.
6: Minister, I beg
5: you. Humphrey, the moral dimension.
12: Good evening, Mrs. Hacker.
3: Oh, Bernard, come in. Jim's just coming.
12: Oh, thank you very much.
13: Is that you, Bernard?
12: Yes, Minister.
13: Come in, Bernard.
12: Oh, there's that jar from Qumran.
3: Yes. Funnily enough, someone was round here this afternoon who was frightfully interested in it.
12: Oh, really?
3: Yes, Jenny Goodwin. You know, works for The Guardian.
11: The Guardian?
3: Yes, she asked where it came from.
11: A journalist?
3: Yes. Well, The Guardian, anyway. She asked what it was worth. I said about £50.
11: You said about £50?
3: Yes. Funnily enough, she thought it was genuine.
11: She thought it was genuine?
3: Yes. Bernard, you sound like an answering machine.
11: An answering machine? Oh, I'm... I'm sorry.
3: She asked if I'd mind if she rang up the Qumrani embassy to ask what it was worth.
11: To ask what it was worth? What did you say?
3: Oh, I said, by all means. It is only a copy, isn't it, Bernard?
11: Well, so far as I'm... yes, so I'm led to... good gracious, is that the time?
1: Oh, Bernard.
11: Oh, sorry, Sir Humphrey. The minister's going to be a few minutes late.
1: Oh, well, I'll come back.
11: Well, actually, Sir Humphrey, I wonder if I could have a word with you.
1: Yes? I said yes.
11: Yes, I know. You see,
1: Is something the matter, Bernard? Come on, out with it. Did you send the minister to the wrong dinner? Give him the wrong speech? Show him some papers we didn't mean him to see? Worse? Much worse? Tell me about it.
11: Well, you know that jar the minister was given in Qumran? Well, the minister's wife liked it.
1: Yes, I bet she did.
11: And then, when I explained the rules to her, she looked terribly sad.
1: They always do.
11: And then she asked, was it really worth more than £50? And she said, wouldn't it be marvellous if it wasn't? And she sort of looked at me.
1: My dear Bernard, a 17th century vase.
11: Yes, I know, but there was this terribly nice Qumrani businessman, and we had a conversation, and he valued it as a copy, not as an original, £49.95.
1: And you believed him?
11: Well, yes, he said he was an expert, and he spoke Arabic awfully well. And so I accepted his valuation in good faith. After all, Islam is a jolly good faith.
1: Bernard, you took a grave personal risk. You're lucky nobody asked any questions.
11: Well, that's just it, you see. A journalist from The Guardian saw it in the minister's house and started to ask a lot of questions. Of course, Mrs. Hacker said it was a copy, but, well, the press are so horribly suspicious about things.
1: Oh, despicable.
11: So, what shall I do?
1: Well, the minister must be told.
14: Morning, Humphrey.
1: Morning, Minister.
14: Sorry to keep going. That's quite all right.
1: You read my submission, Minister?
14: Yes, I did. And it won't do. I'm not going to be accused of sweeping bribery under the carpet. So, if questions are asked, I'm going to announce a full independent inquiry, chaired by a QC.
1: But, Minister, you can't. That contract is worth £340 million.
14: Ketsy behind me, Humphrey. The moral dimension.
1: Well, Minister, if there is an inquiry, other things may come out, too.
14: Such as?
1: I'm afraid Bernard has something to tell you.
14: Well?
11: You know that jar the Qumranis gave you?
14: Yes. It's at the flat now. Most attractive.
11: Well, I told Mrs. Hacker she could keep it because I had it valued for less than £50. Yeah. But I'm not sure. The man who valued it was awfully nice. And I told him Mrs. Hacker liked it a lot. But he may have been just, well, being helpful.
14: That's all right, Bernard. No one will ever know. Jolly enterprising of you.
11: No, Mrs. Hacker told me a journalist had seen it and was asking questions.
14: A journalist?
1: Can I just see that valuation? Mm-hmm. Well, the Treasury isn't too happy about valuations written on the backs of menus.
11: It is a very good menu.
14: What is it worth,
1: well,
14: really?
1: If it's a copy, what the valuation says, probably.
14: And if it's an original?
1: About £5,000.
14: Oh, my God. And I kept it.
11: Yes. Oh, yes, all right, send him in. Minister Bill Pritchard from the press office is coming in to talk to you.
14: No, not now, Bernard, not now. Look, I'm trying to deal with this terrible problem you've landed me
11: with. Well, that's what he wants to talk to you about.
14: Well,
15: Minister, the Foreign and Commonwealth Office are in a frightful state. It seems that Mrs. Hacker has told The Guardian that that extremely valuable 17th century thing presented to you by the Qumrani government was a copy.
14: Yeah.
15: The Guardian phoned the Qumran embassy for their comments. Now the Qumran government are incensed at the suggestion that they insulted Britain by giving you a worthless gift. Oh. The FCO say it's building up into the biggest diplomatic incident since death of a princess. And this reporter outside from The Guardian is demanding to see you right away.
11: Minister.
14: Yes, Bernard.
11: Minister, what are you... what are you...
14: Bernard, my duty is clear. I have no choice.
11: No choice?
14: No choice, Bernard. I didn't ask you to lie to my wife about the value of that gift,
11: well,
14: did I?
11: No, but
14: Bernard, I realize that you acted from the purest possible motives, but I'm sorry. There can be no excuse for falsifying a document.
11: But I didn't...
14: Let me continue, please. I cannot have it said that I asked you to do this. No more, Humphrey, than I can have it said that I connived at bribery and corruption in our business dealings. Enough is enough, so I'm afraid. If this journalist asks me straight questions on either of these subjects, I shall have to give her straight answers.
6: Yes, Minister, I agree with you. I see now that there is a moral dimension to everything. Will you tell the press about the communications room, or shall I?
14: What?
6: All the scotch in Qumran.
14: You mean to tell me that if I say, then you'll tell, and drop me in the
6: moral dimension.
14: This is completely different. It's not the same thing at all.
6: Oh, why?
14: But drinking, that's not corruption.
6: No, it's just deceit, that's all.
14: Deceit?
6: We have deceived the Qumranis. I am racked with guilt. Tormented by the knowledge that we have violated their solemn and sacred Islamic law in their own country. Sooner or later, we'll have to own up and admit that it was all your idea.
14: It wasn't.
6: It was.
14: It wasn't. Was it?
6: Bernard, is it 50 lashes or 100?
15: Minister, I must ask you to meet this journalist or she'll write something terrible anyway.
14: Oh, yes. Yeah. All right, yes. Yeah. God, what am I going to say?
6: Well, may I suggest that attack is the best form of defence?
14: Attack, yes. Attack. Attack, yes, yes. Good thinking, Humphrey, yes. Yes, rightly. Got it. Attack. Attack.
16: Minister, may I introduce Miss Jenny Goodwin from The Guardian?
17: How do you do, Minister?
14: Oh, do come in. Sit down, won't you, Jenny? I may call you Jenny, may I not?
17: If you like.
14: Now, that seems to be the trouble.
17: Two things, really, Minister. Both of them rather worrying to the public. Hmm? The first is a story that you may have seen in the French press. It's about corruption in BES getting the Qumrani contract.
14: Complete nonsense.
17: But they quoted reports of payments to officials.
14: This is absolutely typical. A British company slogs its guts out to win orders, create jobs, earn dollars. And what does it get from the media? A smear campaign.
17: But if they won by bribery...
14: No question of bribery. I've had a full internal inquiry. And all these so-called payments have been identified.
17: What as?
6: Commission fees... Administrative overheads.
14: Operative costs. Managerial surcharge.
11: Oh, introduction expenses, miscellaneous outgoings.
14: We have looked into every brown envelope, every account book, and everything is completely in order.
17: I see.
14: And may I say one further thing? Allegations of this nature are symptomatic of a very sick society, for which I'm afraid the media must take their share of the blame.
17: The media?
14: Why are you putting thousands of British jobs at risk? I'm calling on the Press Council to censure the press for its appalling lack of professional standards in running this story. The Council, and indeed the House of Commons, must be concerned about the standards which have applied in this disgraceful matter. Pressure will be brought to bear to make sure that this sort of gutter press reporting is not repeated.
17: I see. Well, there is this other question. It's about the rosewater jar apparently presented to you in Qumran.
14: Yes?
17: Well, I saw it in your flat, actually.
14: Yes, yes. Yes, we're keeping it there, temporarily.
17: Temporarily?
14: Oh, yes, yes. Very valuable, you know.
17: Mrs. Hacker said that it was an imitation.
14: Burglars, girl. Burglars. Didn't want to get gossip going round. Not until we could get rid of it.
17: Get rid of it?
14: Yes, I'm presenting it to our local museum as soon as I get out with the constituency at the weekend. Can't hold on to it, you know. It's government property. Now, what was your question?
17: No, that's all right, actually. I, no, that's fine.
14: Nothing more?

0: That's fine.
1: Nothing more?
0: No, that's all.
1: Oh, well. Good of you to drop in.
0: Thank you, Minister.
1: Goodbye, Jenny.
2: Oh, superb, Minister.
3: Thank you, Minister.
1: Oh, well, it's nothing really. One must stick by one's friends. May Humphrey? Hey, Bernard? Loyalty?
2: Yes, Minister.

0: On your last trip, did you discover what the Earth people eat? They eat a great many of these. They peel them with their metal knives. Boil them for 20 of their minutes. Then they smash them all to bits. They are clearly the most primitive people.
1: For MASH, get smash.
2: What has a hazelnut in every bite?
3: Sorry.
2: And thick milk chocolate for your delight?
3: Sorry.
2: Nougat and caramel golden light?
3: Sorry.
2: And don't forget the hazelnut in every bite. And again. What has a hazelnut in every bite?
3: Sorry.
2: Thick milk chocolate for your delight?
3: Sorry.
2: Nougat and caramel golden light? And don't forget the hazelnut in every bite.
3: Sorry.
2: A hazelnut in every bite.
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4: You know, some marmalades get some of their tang from added flavoring. 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What would you rather have for breakfast?
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0: again, we'd like you to meet the Lyon family.
1: I'm Richard Lyon.
2: I'm Barbara Lyon.
3: I'm Ben Lyon.
4: And I'm B.B. Daniels Lyon.
0: And here they are in a crooner in the house.

0: Aggie, is lunch ready yet?
1: Yes, but I didn't know you would be in. Oh, I hope there'll be enough to go round.
2: Oh, don't worry.
1: But I've only made a small toad in the hole.
2: Well, then we'll all have just a little less toad and a little more hole.
3: Fine. Well, I'll away and get it.
2: Fine.
3: Oh, kids, lunch is ready.
1: Here's the toad in the hole. What's a toad in the hole?
4: It's like a frog in the throat with batter around it.
0: Now, cut the jokes. Eat your lunch, kids.
4: Okay. Hey, Barbara, pass me the potatoes, will you?
2: Barbara, Richard wants the potatoes.
1: Oh, no, thank you, Mother. I don't want any potatoes.
2: Darling, what's wrong with you?
1: Oh, nothing. Everything's wonderful. Everything's beautiful.
0: Uh-oh, she's in love again.
2: I had no idea you were so in love with Harold.
1: Harold? Oh, I'm not in love with him.
4: Don't tell me you found another silly sucker.
0: Richard, that's no way to talk about your sister's friends. He's probably a very nice sucker. Probably an all-day sucker.
2: Barbara, where did you meet this boy?
1: Oh, it all happened in the reference room of the public library. We both walked to the center table to use the dictionary. He was looking for laryngitis when suddenly he saw me.
4: Well, Barbara, you may not be laryngitis, but you're certainly a pain in the neck.
2: Well, look, I'm not at all in favor of your speaking to a strange young man in a public library.
0: Now, wait a minute, honey. We haven't heard the whole story yet. He's probably a very nice boy. Barbara, tell your dear old dad about him. Who is he? What does he do?
1: Well, you might not approve of him if I tell you what his job is.
0: Nonsense. As long as you like him, that's good enough for us. We don't care what he does. Dustman, window cleaner, BBC announcer, insurance agent.
1: He's a crooner.
0: What?
1: Daddy, you dropped the dish.
0: I know I dropped the dish.
1: Mother, I invited him to dinner tonight. Is that all right?
2: Of course, dear.
0: Of all the men in the world, why must you fall for a weak-kneed crooner? Who is this Wailing Willie, anyway?
1: He is not a Wailing Willie. He's Ronnie Harris.
4: Ronnie Harris? Oh, boy.
1: Ronnie Harris in our dining room.
2: Well, we'll be the envy of the whole neighborhood.
0: I don't know why you're all so impressed with a man who has to sing over a microphone.
1: He doesn't need a microphone to sing over.
0: No, he needs one to hold himself up.
1: I wish I'd never even mentioned him. You're all ruining my life. That's all. Just ruining my life.
0: What, again?
2: Ben, I do think you are unreasonable. I'll go up and apologize for you.
0: I know what I'm going to do. I'm going to telephone Harold and ask him to come over.

0: Hey, Pop, Harold's coming up the path.
1: Yes, I can see him. You know, life's a funny thing. I never thought I'd prefer Harold to anyone. Come in.
2: Hello, Mr. Lyon.
1: Come in, Harold.
2: Oh, thank you.
1: Now, I'll come straight to the point. I suppose you know Barbara is infatuated with Ronnie Harris.
2: Oh, yes, sir. I've noticed her feelings towards me changing. Only last Tuesday, she gave me a peculiar look.
1: Well, you've always had that. But she is changing.
0: Yeah, and Pop wants you to try and win her back.
2: Well, how?
1: By pretending you're musical.
2: Oh, I won't have to pretend. I love music. Why, every time I hear good music, something inside me starts to sing.
0: Oh, come now, boy. Don't tell me you've swallowed a canary.
1: Stop that, Richard. Tell me, Harold, do you do any singing?
2: Oh, yes. I've got a very good voice.
1: Splendid. Did you hear that, Richard?
0: Yeah, but don't you think he should sing two or three songs for us before he tries them out on Barbara?
1: That's a good idea. Harold, let's hear you sing two or three numbers.
2: Oh, very well. 7, 11, 24.
1: I mean songs, you fathead.
2: Oh, please, Mr. Lyon. It's just that I'm nervous about singing.
1: Well, then forget it. Tell Barbara you're a cellist. You won't have to prove that because we haven't got a cello.
2: Oh, good.
0: Come on, Harold. She's in the den. I'll take you in. Hey, Barbara, look who's here.
2: Hello, Barbara.
3: Oh, hello.
2: I've just been playing a few trumpet voluntaries on my cello.
3: On your cello?
2: Yes, sir. Of course, I'm only a learner. So far, I can only play it side-saddle.
3: Oh, Harold, you're so trivial.
0: Barbara, why don't you tell him how you went to the BBC to watch Ronnie Harris broadcast?
3: Oh, that's no secret. I wanted to be sure of my love. And when I saw him standing there by the double bass, I knew it was bigger than both of us.
2: Well, I know as much about music as he does. Well, what's more, I think that beautiful things like music and you are inseparable.
3: You do?
2: Yes. Why, when I'm with you, my senses sing a lovely symphony, my heart sighs like a violin, and my brain sounds a fanfare to your beauty.
0: Quite the little one-man band, aren't you?
3: Richard! Harold, that's almost the way I feel about Ronnie when I hear him sing. He has the kind of voice that reaches out and runs its fingers through my hair.
0: Well, I guess that's cheaper than buying a comb.
3: Richard, if you don't leave us alone, I'll call Mother.
0: Okay, I'm going.
3: Listen, Harold, I don't want to be unkind, but now that I've met Ronnie, you can never recapture my love.
2: Oh, perhaps not right away, but eventually I'll creep into your mind. I'll creep into your heart. Believe me, Barbara, I'm the biggest creep in town.
3: Oh, no, Harold, no, it's no use. You can't understand the way I feel about him. You see, men and women are different.
2: I know. They've got long hair.
3: Oh, maybe I can explain it to you another way.
2: Oh, there's no need to explain. Ronnie's marvelous, and I'm just a silly, ugly, insignificant little twerp.
3: Oh, no, dear. You're not little.
2: Well, I suppose it's all over. You and I could have made sweet music together. But it seems the bottom has dropped out of our intermezzo.
3: Goodbye, Harold. If music be the food of love, if music be... Goodbye, Harold.
2: Goodbye, Barbara.

0: Well, Richard, did Harold and Barbara patch things up?
1: No, she said she never really cared for him in the first place. And in the second place, she doesn't want to see him in any place.
0: Oh, fine, fine. I just got that. Come in.
2: Hello.
0: Well, Wimpy, what brings you over at the time of day?
2: This little book. I brought it along to get Ronnie Harris's autograph for my kid.
1: Were they fans of his?
2: Oh, not half.
3: Oh, hello, Mr. Wimple. Ben, I want to show you the album I bought for Ronnie Harris to autograph.
0: That's a wicked waste of money. We've already got an autograph book.
3: I know, but you've signed every page.
0: Well, he could have signed his name under mine. Honestly, Wimple, ever since they heard that crooner was coming to dinner, everyone in the house seems to have taken leave of their senses.
1: Did you ever hear Ronnie sing?
2: Yes. My wife took me to a concert of his once, and it was packed. I'd never seen such an enormous gathering.
4: Yoo-hoo, Ben!
0: You have now.
4: Hello! Oh, Phoebe, darling, as soon as I heard Ronnie Harris was coming here, I doubled round the back.
0: You've doubled round the front, too.
4: I hadn't time to waste talking to small fry. Now, Bebe, I simply can't wait to meet this fabulous man. Oh, the last time I heard him sing, I went all to pieces.
0: Well, whoever put you together again did a horrible job.
3: Laurie, darling, would you like to have dinner with us and meet him?
4: Oh, I'd love to.
3: Oh, and Mr. Wimple, we're expecting you and your wife.
2: Oh, Tom.
4: I do hope I can get his autograph. I'd give anything for it.
1: You mean you'd actually pay money?
4: Of course.
1: Do you think there are many people who'd be willing to pay?
4: I'm sure of it.
1: Ma, you have no idea how I'm looking forward to this party tonight. Hey, Robin, you know who's coming over for dinner tonight?
3: Yes.
1: Well, you and I are going into business. We're going to sell his autograph to all the kids in the neighborhood.
3: Will they buy them?
1: Oh, sure they'll buy them. They're all fans of his, aren't they?
3: What are fans?
1: Oh, people who write letters to their favorite star, asking them to sing a special song, or do their favorite act.
3: I'll bet Daddy got lots of letters asking him to do something.
1: Yeah, but naturally, you never did it. Now, about these autographs.
3: How much are we going to charge?
1: A shilling a piece.
3: Jeepers.
1: And if we run across someone with half a crown, maybe we can get Ronnie to write something very special, like yours truly or something.
3: I hope his arm holds out.
1: Oh, the autographs aren't all. We'll invite the kids to come into the back garden and listen to him sing. For that, we'll charge a shilling each.
5: Oh, Master Richard, will you ask Mr. Harris to sign my autograph book tonight?
1: Oh, sure, Aggie. It'll only cost you a shilling.
5: A shilling? Oh, very well. Richard, don't forget to get an autograph for me.
1: Okay, that'll cost you a shilling.
5: But I thought we were partners.
1: Oh, we are. But you don't want the business to lose money, do you?
5: Oh, I never thought of that. Here's a shilling.
1: Thanks.
5: It must be an awful nuisance having a brother who's too young to understand money.
1: On the contrary, it's a great advantage.
5: Well, if you'll give me some tickets for tonight, I'll start selling them.
1: Ah, that's my partner. Here's some I wrote out. Now remember, one shilling for the first row, sixpence for the second row, and tuppence for the balcony.
5: The balcony? Where's that?
1: In the tree. Now get going.

0: Hey, Richard, I'm back.
1: Good. Did you sell all the tickets?
0: Yes, and I got orders for 36 autographs.
1: That's terrific. Tell the kids to be here by 8 o'clock. Dinner should be over by then, and then we can ask him to sing.
0: Okay.
1: Good. Now let's get to work. I'll open the back door, and you carry those three chairs out.
0: All right.
1: When you finish that, I'll hand you out this other one.
0: Okay.
1: Not so loud. Don't drag them.
2: Oh, Aggie, do you want me to... Richard, what are you doing in the kitchen?
1: Oh, hello, Ma.
0: Rich, I'm ready for the other chair.
2: What chair?
0: What chair? Goodbye, Mother.
2: Wait a minute. What are those three chairs doing in the garden?
1: Chairs? Oh, those are for Aggie.
2: Three chairs for Aggie?
1: A good idea. Three chairs for Aggie. Hip, hip.
2: Hooray.
1: Hip, hip.
2: Hooray.
1: Hip, hip. So long, Ma.
2: He's acting very peculiar.
3: Oh, Mrs. Lyon, Miss Barbara and I have finished laying the table, and it looks beautiful.
2: Oh, good.
3: Hello. I hope I'm not too early.
2: Oh, of course you aren't. Oh, Florrie, you look divine. Why, Ronnie Harris.
1: Why, hello, Barbara.
4: Ronnie.
3: Won't you come in?
5: Well, thank you. What a charming house you have.
3: Would you like it? Oh, I mean, I'm so glad you like it. Come on in the living room and sit down.
6: Oh, hello, Barbara.
3: Oh, hello, everybody. This is Mr. Harris.
5: Good evening, all.
1: Could I have your autograph?
5: Of course.
1: Thanks. How does it feel to have a lot of women faint when you go places?
5: Well, it's very flattering. But I really can't think why they do it. Of course, I could understand if it happened to someone like your father.
1: What?
5: Yes. I suppose millions of women have fainted at the sight of that tall, dignified figure, that handsome face, beautiful voice.
7: Well, yes.
3: Oh, my goodness, Daddy. Daddy, you never made anybody faint in your whole life.
7: Oh, that's where you're wrong. I remember the night when dozens of women fainted all around me.
3: When?
7: The night I went through the wrong door at the Turkish bath.
5: What a wonderful sense of humor your father has. I'll never forget the first time I saw him at the Palladium.
8: I bet you laughed so hard you nearly fell out of your pram.
7: Hello. Let the boy talk.
5: I've always been a great admirer of yours, Mr. Lyon.
7: Well, I must say one thing for you, son. You have excellent taste. Come in the den and we'll have a cigar.
5: Thanks. That'll be wonderful. Excuse us, ladies.
7: You know, Ronnie, I like you. I'm glad you're not one of those impossible people who want to talk about themselves all the time.
5: Thank you, sir.
7: Now, tell me again, son. What did you like most about my act at the Palladium? Personally, I think...
3: I haven't seen Daddy so happy since he got lost in the Hall of Mirrors. Dan, you've been in there for an hour.
7: I'm sorry, dear, but I've been talking to Ronnie about doing a musical with me. Do you think a couple of male singers in the same show are too many?
8: Oh, Ben, you can't possibly compare your voice with Ronnie Harris.
7: Oh, I don't know. He's coming along very fast.
1: Could I have some more autographs, please?
5: Of course.
6: Me too.
8: Oh, Bebe, isn't he handsome?
2: Yes, he looks a lot like Ronnie Harris.
3: Oh, Mother, he is Ronnie Harris.
2: Oh, well, that accounts for the resemblance.
3: Oh, just wait until I tell all my girlfriends that you were actually in my house. You know, all the young girls are just crazy about you.
2: Yes, we certainly are.
1: Say, could I have another autograph?
6: Me too.
7: Oh, boys, boys, leave him alone. Come in. Hello. Wimple, come over here. I want you to meet our guest of honor.
9: Well, how do you do?
10: I'll never wash this hand again.
7: Wimple, stop that.
10: Sorry. You know, Mr. Harris, you've caused a lot of trouble in my house. My missus says if she ever meets you, she'll leave home.
9: Oh, I'm terribly sorry.
10: Oh, I'm not reproaching you. I was just wondering if you'd come over and meet her.
3: Oh, Ronnie, dinner won't be ready until 7:30, so I was wondering if you'd sing for her.
0: Richard, he can't sing yet. The kids aren't outside.
1: I know, but how am I going to stop him?
7: Richard, stop that whispering. Go ahead, Ronnie.
5: I don't think the boys want me to sing.
0: No, we don't. Robin! I mean, it's too early yet. How about after dinner?
8: Oh, but we want to hear him sing now.
5: All right. What would you like? Hold my hand?
8: Oh, yes, please.
3: Oh, Aunt Flora, he means the song. How about I Love Harris in the Springtime? I mean Paris.
1: Fine. Why don't you wait until you've had your dinner? You'll feel stronger.
0: Yes, we all will.
5: Maybe I'd better not sing.
3: Oh, Ronnie, please sing. If you don't sing, I'll die. Such a thought.
1: I'll tell Aggie there'll be one less for dinner.
7: Now, you be quiet. Ronnie, I have an instrumental record here of Svosin. Will you sing that for us?
5: Well, if you all can take it, I'd love to.
7: Fine.
4: Svosin, I should...

0: Well, Ronnie, come on in here. We thought we'd have our coffee in the living room.
1: Hey, Rich, can I see you a minute?
2: Well, excuse me. What do you want, Robin?
1: It's 9 o'clock. The kids are in the garden, and they're getting mad. It's cold out there.
2: I can't get them to sing again yet. Pull the curtain, and they can see him through the big window.
1: Okay, but make him sit in that chair facing the window.
2: Oh, I will. Say, Mr. Harris, come and sit in this big chair in front of the window. There's a nice view of the garden.
3: But it's dark outside.
2: Already?
0: Already? It's 9 o'clock. It's been dark for 5 hours.
2: What screwy weather.
0: Robin, why did you open those curtains?
1: There's too much light in here. I thought we ought to let some of it out.
0: What?
1: Yeah, with the curtains open, it's much cozier, isn't it?
0: No, it's cozier with them closed.
1: How about halfway?
0: Robin, what's the matter with you? You're acting very peculiar.
4: Well, Ben, you said you wanted him to be like one of the family.
0: That's not what I meant. Robin, close those curtains.
1: Okay. Richard, you better get him to sing or we're going to have trouble. The kids are getting cold in the snow.
0: What kids? What snow?
1: Nothing. What snow with you?
2: Oh, Ronnie, would you sing for us now?
5: Oh, but Richard, he's just finished his dinner.
0: Yeah, surely you wouldn't want him to sing with a full stomach.
2: Oh, we don't care who he sings with.
0: Later, son, later.
6: Robin, what are you doing with those curtains?
1: I lost something.
0: What did you lose?
1: I don't know. That's what I'm looking for.
0: Well, close those curtains and leave them alone.
1: Okay, Daddy.
5: Say, what's that noise? There must be somebody out in the garden.
0: Well, if there is, thank goodness you have a man here who isn't afraid to go out there and see.
4: We have?
0: Yes, go out, Whipple, and look.
6: Okey-doke.
2: Oh, I wouldn't bother, Mr. Whipple. Who'd want to be in the garden on a cold night like this?
5: Maybe it's a cat burglar.
4: Then why worry? Our cat's in here.
6: Well, I'd better go out and see anyway.
2: Oh, no, I'll go. It's probably just an old owl.
0: That old owl certainly has a cold.
5: Oh, Richard, hurry.
2: Okay, Ma, will you please hold my money for me?
4: Whatever for?
2: Well, you never know who you're going to meet when you step out into the dark.
0: Robin's got those darn curtains open again. Where is that boy, anyway?
4: And where's Richard?
6: I think he's still out in the garden.
4: Ben, I'm worried. He's been gone a long time.
0: That makes two of you.
6: Mr. L, look. Luke.
0: Where? What's the matter?
3: There's a face peering through the window.
0: Oh, yes.
7: I can't see it.
0: Well, look, can't you see a little monster with a flat nose and pop eyes?
7: All I can see is my own reflection.
0: That's close enough.
5: See, maybe it's Richard. He's still out there. Oh, Richard!
2: What do you want?
5: Oh, you better lock that door. We think there's someone lurking in the garden.
6: Yes. We don't want any strange men coming in here.
7: You speak for yourself.
1: Richard, the kids are getting mad. They want their money back.
2: Well, there must be an easier way.
0: I'll go and see who that is.
8: I'll come with you, Ben. It may be the taxi I ordered.
5: Oh, I hope not.
9: I'm coming.
10: Oh, hello, Mr. Lyon.
0: Why, Harold, what brings you here?
10: I came over to say goodbye to Barbara, even though it's going to break my heart. I'm going away forever.
0: I'm sorry, Harold. Oh, by the way, this is Ronnie Harris.
10: Oh, so you're the man who stole my girl.
0: Oh, you're mistaken. He didn't even know about it. Now, come on, you two shouldn't quarrel.
10: I'm sorry. It's just that I don't want to lose Barbara.
3: Well, then, I'll step out.
0: Oh, no, that wouldn't do any good. She's just interested in singers.
3: Say, I've got a wonderful idea. All we need is a record of a first-class singer.
0: Well, I've got the very thing, a wonderful record.
3: That'll be perfect. Now, listen carefully. I'll tell Barbara that Harold has a sensational voice.
0: Yes.
3: Then you put the record on in the dining room.
10: And you want me just to open and close my mouth in time with the song?
3: He's not as dumb as he looks. But then, he couldn't be. Come on, let's get back to Barbara.
0: Barbara, look who's here.
11: Oh, hello, Harold.
3: Barbara, there's something you didn't know about Harold. He has a wonderful voice.
11: He never told me that.
0: Oh, that's because he's too modest. Harold, go ahead and sing for Barbara.
11: Oh.
0: That's enough. You see, Barbara?
11: But he only sang one note.
0: Ah, but what a note. Ronnie, I'm going out and put that record on. Cough when you're ready.
3: Okay.
11: I can't get over Harold being a singer. I hope he's as good as you say he is.
3: Barbara, you may have heard some great singers, but I can truthfully say that when you listen to Harold singing, it'll be a record.
11: Oh, well, good. Now, sit down, everybody.
3: Get ready, Harold. I'll accompany you on the piano.
10: I'm ready.
3: Fine.

0: city with the lights down. Born like a
1: That was a record. Oh, I think you're all horrible.
2: But Barbara, I can explain.
1: Oh, you don't have to explain. This was a put-up job between you, Daddy, and Harold.
3: Oh, that's done it.
4: Oh, now, honey, don't get upset.
1: Don't talk to me, any of you. I'm finished with men forever. My two little brothers are the only ones to be trusted.
5: Come on, Mrs. Lyon, give us our money back. And you, Robin Lyon, come back here, you little twister.
6: Yes, sweet baby, I want to have a sing.
1: Oh, so that's why you two have been acting so funny all evening.
2: Uh-oh.
3: Oh, Richard, Robin, come on over here to your dear old dad, will you?
2: Okay, Pop.
1: Uh-oh, here comes trouble.
2: Oh!
1: Well, isn't it nice to hear Big Ben striking again?

0: Oh, cheer up, darling. It's not as bad as you think.
1: Oh, yes, it is. My whole life is ruined.
2: Here, take my handkerchief, honey.
1: Oh, please leave me alone, you man.
0: Now, Barbara, I will not have you referring to your father as a man.
3: Yeah, what makes you so bitter about us men?
1: Because you all stand for the one thing I hate. You stand for deceit.
4: Oh, that ain't true, honey. The seat is what they sits on.
0: Richard, now stop teasing your sister.
1: I'll get it. And if it's Harold or Ronnie, I'll tell them a thing or two. I'm through with men.
5: Good evening.
6: Oh, good evening.
3: What a nice-looking young man.
7: Excuse me for disturbing you, but I just moved into the neighborhood and our phone isn't connected yet. Could I use yours?
6: Well, of course. How do you do?
7: Oh, I'll never wash my hand again.
8: Isn't it wonderful? Barbara's back to normal again.

That was Life with the Lyons, with Bebe Daniels and Ben Lyon, with their children, Barbara and Richard. Also in this recording were Doris Rogers, Molly Weir, Horace Percival, Bob Block, Richard Bellairs, Hugh David, and Ronnie Harris. The script was by Bob Block, Ronnie Hambury, and Bebe Daniels. The BBC Variety Orchestra was conducted by Paul Fennelly. Production by Tom Robbins.

0: You know, cats have minds of their own. 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They really do know what they like. Tibby, Tibby, Tibby.
1: 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And Tabby, she's happier than ever. 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

0: Hello and welcome to the last in the current series of Act Your Age. This is the show that features a meeting between three different generations. It's like when Mick Jagger, Mick Jagger's children and Mick Jagger's girlfriend are all in the same room together. So first up are the team of fledglings we call the up-and-comers. Alongside her, Captain John Richardson is a comedian and actress who's the only stand-up on the circuit whose name is a crossword clue for mountain dog. It's Hills Barker. Hills, what's your favourite ever joke?
1: I think it's about the Alsatian that goes into the office to send a telegram, and he gets the pink bit of paper and pen and just writes woof, woof, woof, woof, woof, woof, woof, woof, woof. And he hands the paper over, and the guy behind the counter just goes, that's only 9 woofs, you know, you can have 10 for the same price. And he goes, oh, that will make absolutely no sense whatsoever.
0: Alongside our resident current cropper, Lucy Porter, we have the team captain on the panel show, Argumental, who is the only comedian working today whose name is the answer to the crossword clue, red-haired dog. It's Rufus Hound. Rufus, a joke, please, guaranteed to make you and everybody else laugh.
2: Why does Noddy call his best friend Big Ears? Because sometimes Noddy can be very hurtful.
0: Finally, those venerable men of experience known as the Old Guard. Alongside Captain Roy Walker, we have a first for the show as we welcome a legendary double act whose partnership began when Tommy rescued Bobby from his ill-advised double act with Howard Cock. It's Cannon and Ball! Making that applause. Your favourite joke, please.
3: An old couple's driving along, and she's driving. Not that. And a policeman stops me and says, excuse me, you were speeding. She said to her husband, what did he say? What did he say? What did he say? Eh? What did he say? The husband said, he said you were speeding. He said, oh. Policeman says, could I see your licence? She said, what did he say? What did he say? Eh? What did he say? Eh? What did he say? Husband said, he said, could he see your licence? So she gave the policeman the licence. He looked and he said, oh, he said, I see you're from Leeds. He said, I spent one night in Leeds. I went with the most ugliest woman I've ever seen in my life, but as passionate as a dead fish. She said, what did he say? He said, he knows you!
0: Nice one, Bobby. So here we go with our first round, ladies and gentlemen. We call it the Comeback Club. This is where we ask each generation to nominate something from the past which they would like to see brought back if they could. And as ever, it's the funniest team, as judged by me, who will win the round. We're going to start with the current croppers, Lucy and Rufus. What would you like to see brought back?
4: We've got a very specific televisual thing.
2: Yes, we would like to see the comeback of Saturday morning kids TV, because it doesn't exist anymore. It's been replaced by cooking shows. But when I was growing up, Saturday mornings were Philip Schofield, Sarah Green and Thundercats. Now the nation's children have to wake themselves up watching James Martin knocking out a red currant souffle. You want to know why there's a childhood obesity epidemic? Look no further than Saturday Kitchens. I mean, the whole point of Saturday morning kids TV, from what I could work out, was it gave the kids something to go downstairs and watch while the mum and dad slept off the hangover from the night before. But now I've got kids and there's nothing for him to watch. I mean, I suppose the answer to that would be to stop drinking, which I could if I didn't have kids!
4: I wasn't allowed to watch ITV because it was common.
5: I still watch kids' TV. Still out there. Sky Plus it. Watch it on a Saturday morning. I watched an episode of Postman Pat today while I had my lunch.
2: Did he make the delivery in the end, John?
5: Yeah, he did, as it goes. It was touch and go for a while.
3: I don't remember all these shows. I thought Blue Peter were a porn channel.
0: Right, let's turn to the Old Guard. Actually, Roy, Tommy and Bobby, what would you like to see brought back if you had the power?
6: Games.
7: You'd like old games?
6: Old-fashioned games.
3: I like the old-fashioned games.
6: Yeah, we do.
3: But today, the kids play Xboxes, don't they? Assassin's Creed 2. It's a fantastic game, that. Anyway, I've got it on my iPhone. Anyway, hide and seek. I remember playing hide and seek with my mum and dad once. I only played it once. And I found them 17 years later.
6: You said that. Why is that? Didn't they like you something?
3: Oh, they loved me. I remember my dad built us at the bottom of the garden. He built us a quicksand pit. I was the only child eventually.
6: There was another game though, weren't there?
3: What was that? Yeah,
6: well, that was sort of like hide and seek. You used to go and hide, didn't you? And if you found the girl, you got a kiss.
3: You always found the boys, didn't you?
6: We were not.
2: You know who's bloody good at hide and seek? Osama bin Laden. Oh.
7: What did they find that mummy in Egypt, 4,000 years old, it had a note saying the Irish hide-and-seek world champion?
0: You just did another Irish joke, Roy.
7: I'm so sorry. I am Irish. Well, not only through a friend of my father's.
6: And also, can we bring back Roy Walker?
0: There are some things we can do.
2: Bobby, yes. When you say you want to bring back Roy Walker, are you just saying what you see?
6: That's not nice, but funny.
2: Well,
7: it's good, but it's not right.
0: Hello, crowd pleaser, Roy. John and Hills, finally, the up-and-comers, what would you like to see returned from the past?
5: I'm still getting over hearing Bobby Ball say Assassin's Creed 2.
1: I'd like to nominate the return of the cold winter, because, you know, you remember when you're young in the early 80s, you used to have these really, you know, snowy Christmases and snowy Januaries, and now with global warming, you just don't see that anymore, so...
5: It's definitely worth bringing back seasons, because they've disappeared now. It's either good or crap at any point.
6: So you like the snow, then? Is that what you're saying? You like snow?
1: Yeah, really.
6: What's the difference between Gordon Brown and a snowman?
3: Don't know.
6: None. They'll both be gone by spring.
2: Satire from Cannon and Ball. Satire! You let them on Radio 4 and this is what happens to them.
6: Get in.
0: Well, thank you for all those very sensible suggestions. A lot to ponder, but I think at the end of that round, the funniest generation, I think I'm going to give it to Lucy and Rufus. Current crop. So on to the next round, where two of our opposing comedians go head-to-head against the clock. They have 90 seconds between them to talk about a classic comedy topic. When the time is up, the comedian who's taken the least time to get their laughs is the winner. First up to enter the head-to-head zone, it's the up-and-comers against the old guard. So that's John against Roy. It's John to start. The subject is money. Your 90 seconds start now.
5: We have an aptitude for wasting money. Give it a cheer if there's anyone in this room who drives an unleaded car and buys Supreme unleaded fuel. No one does it. It's a product that exists for no reason other than to trick. It's like filling your hot water bottle with Evian. It's utterly redundant.
7: When I started doing a game show, it was a fiver for a catchphrase. Now they can't get anybody to watch someone giving away $1 million. It was an Irish friend of mine. They'd won $500,000, and Chris said to him, let's take a look at the £1 million question. You'd think everybody would be trembling. He said, the great train robbers, one on the escape from prison, went to live in Brazil. Was it Ronnie Barker, Ronnie Corbett, Ronnie Carroll, or Ronnie Biggs? And my friend said, I don't know the answer. He said, you sure you don't know the answer? He said, well, I do, but I've never been a grass in my life.
5: There's a lot of money to be made getting poor people to waste money. Like, there's companies now, just their product is just making stupid people buy stuff like car insurance. If car insurance is too difficult for you to work out, you shouldn't be driving a car. And yet, there's companies whose whole thing is, oh, get it with us because it's easier. There's a woman on advert who's basically going, I got my car insurance through Confused.com. I can't even wipe my own ass.
7: Do you know the big issue? You know, I was giving them a quid, but I don't take the big issue, you know. This fella stopped me tonight. He said, they've gone up.
5: People think money makes you important, and London's a good example because it's the economic capital of the UK, and there's people that move around London as if they're really important people, but they're really not. Like, there's rats in Disneyland, but it doesn't mean they sing and dance and wear clothes.
0: And that's it. John and Roy, give them a round of applause for that head-to-head. Okay, we've done the sums. Roy took 50 seconds for the jokes. John took 40. John takes the points. It's time for the comedians to all proclaim now, we had it tough. I give the teams a subject that relates to their past experiences and ask them to suggest why they and their generation had it hardest. And as always, the funniest team, in my opinion, wins the round. The current crop, if you would begin, the subject is going to be entertainment. So we'll have entertainment, please. Lucy and Rufus.
2: Well, growing up, of course, for entertainment these days, kids have got American wrestling with big screens and explosions. Whereas when I was growing up, it was British wrestling, which was just bloated men falling on top of each other while an old lady hit them both with her handbag. Now, if kids want to see that, they've got to go all the way to a Wetherspoons. I mean, we've already spoken about Blue Peter. growing up, of course, you wanted to make the things that they were making. But they always already had the things they needed. Oh, we've got an empty tub from a pot of cottage cheese, yesterday's newspaper and some old insides of toilet rolls. But my mum had a policy about things like that, and that was to throw them away.
4: I think one of the major things for us as well is we didn't have the internet. If we wanted to see a panda sneezing, we had to go to the zoo with a feather, didn't we? There was nothing. And TV was so... I mean, TV was like a complete sort of wilderness.
2: Nowadays, kids have got rolling kids' TV channels. But anybody who's 30 around that age will know, if you bunked off school, the morning was spent watching BBC Two school programmes, which the most interesting thing about that was watching the clock countdown at the beginning. And then in the afternoon on ITV, you'd have some really terrible Australian drama like The Sullivans or Sons and Daughters. The only upside I can work out from The Sullivans was if you were feigning illness before watching it, you weren't afterwards.
4: But also, it was sort of sweet. I know we're saying we had it tough, but it was one of the things I was thinking was quite sweet was illegal downloading didn't exist. The nearest we came was taping the top 40 off Radio 1 on a Sunday night and then trying to cut out the DJ. And it.
8: Because. Your problem being.
4: Because you wanted to do a special different tape with just them on so you could listen to it in bed at night and dream that one day you'd be on a panel show with them.
0: So all this stuff you just told us about wrestling and rubbish television, actually entertainment was pretty good.
2: Yeah, we actually liked it, but due to the constraints of this format, we were forced into a terribly awkward position. I mean, for God's sake, cannon and ball were on the telly!
4: Simon Mayo was on the radio.
2: It was a golden era! If you're listening to this and you're 15, know that your life is awful now! Rock on, Tommy!
0: Thank you!
2: Rock on!
4: We had catchphrases. Let's not leave out Roy Orgy, because catchphrases was that era of game shows as well, where all the contestants were really ugly. Which is...
2: I remember really loving catchphrases as a kid, because A, it was partly cartoons based, which immediately made it quite good. But also, even as an 8-year-old boy, I knew what the catchphrases were, and that made me feel like a genius. Like people ringing in going, is it a monkey on the news, auntie? Is it a monkey up a tree? Is it a monkey? It's got a monkey with a picture next to it saying uncle. What do you think it is?
0: John and Hills, let's turn to you. Why was it really hard to be entertained in your day?
5: We've gone for quite a selfish one, to be honest. There's two up-and-coming comics. We're saying we had it tough because our generation was the rise of the comedy panel game, which, you
1: panel
5: know,
1: games, eh? Awful.
5: Comedians used to get given their own series, and now you have to shout over eight people slagging off where you were born. Try and get a bit of airtime in this country.
1: Thought maybe we could do a new panel game called Mock the Week, spelled W-E-A-K.
4: Because in our era, you see, there were things like Blankety Blank and Punchlines. Do you remember Punchlines?
7: What did you call that programme Jimmy Tarbuck used to do?
2: Yeah.
3: Oh, there was... Winners. What is it?
7: Winner Takes It All.
3: Winner Takes It All.
2: He did another golf-themed one as well, where it was... Yeah. They had, like, a novelty golf course in the middle of the studio. And it was basically Jimmy Tarbuck, and they had this game that punters had to play, and while they were playing it, it was just Tarby having a chat and a beer.
5: This show has just turned into BBC regional radio. It's like old DJ style. What was the other one with the woman here?
0: Well, let's turn to Roy, Tommy and Bobby then. Entertainment in your day.
3: We didn't have a telly in our house. Everybody just looked at each other like that. And then the televisions came out. They were 6 inches, and then they bought this big magnifying glass, and you put it in front of the television to make it bigger.
6: You did.
3: It were absolute crap. It was.
7: What about when we used to go to the cinema to see serials like Flash Gordon?
3: Yeah. Oh, fantastic.
7: He's still around now. He's 97. They just call him Gordon now. So,
3: our entertainment was we had a goldfish.
6: It was.
3: And we used to watch the goldfish. And for years, I watched this, and then I found out later on, which actually destroyed me, I found it was a carrot.
6: A carrot?
3: And every now and again, my father used to stir the water, so it looked like it was swimming. Oh, it destroyed me.
0: Well, that's quite enough of that round. Now, I think I'm going to give the marks to John and Hills because they had the strength and the guts and the moral certainty to say that the problem with entertainment now is the comedy panel game. So we'll give it to the up-and-comers there. So now it's time for our second pair of comedians to go against the clock in the head-to-head zone as Rufus meets Hills. So it's a contest between the current crop and the up-and-comers. Rufus to start, and the subject is growing up. Your time starts now, Rufus.
2: Well, your teenage years, as we all know, are a confusing time, especially if, like me, you were at an all-boys school. For years, the only girl I had any romantic feelings towards was Marie Claire from the Tricolore books. Even now, I can still hear her saying, "Je suis juste pas envie d'une relation longue distance."
1: When I was growing up, I came from a sort of typically British family. You know, my father was an alcoholic and his father before him. I remember when I turned 18, my father said to me, "Son..."
2: When we had it tough growing up, when I was growing up, oh, Cannon and Ball were on the telly.
1: My dad was always trying to have these weird revelatory heart-to-hearts with me. He'd be like, "Now sit down, son, there's something I need to tell you. I am your father." I'd be like, "No, Dad, that's only a revelation if I previously thought you weren't my father." And he'd be like, "Oh, super, so my admin here is done. Happy 18th.
2: Growing up is a relative concept, of course. As a man, I still don't really feel like I've grown up. I've got a 2-year-old boy, and I basically spend most of my time playing with his toys. And let me tell you, as soon as I find out which piece has got Iggle Piggle's blanket on, I'll have finished that jigsaw.
0: That means it's Hills and Rufus. Time's up. We have Rufus on 37 seconds, Hills on 53. Rufus takes the points.
2: That is the only time in my life where being able to do it quicker than a girl has proven a bonus.
0: Which brings us to the 60-second freestyle round. This week's guests have their microphone to themselves for 1 minute, in which they can do whatever they please, as long as it's funny, obviously. First up, it's the up-and-comers, so that means it's Hills Barker. 60 seconds, starting now.
1: I've been helping my boyfriend to redo his work studio, because it's a big derelict building and it's full of graffiti, and we were doing it, and he kind of went, "Do you know what, I reckon this place used to be used for raves." I was like, "I've never been to a rave, tell me about it, let me live through you." And he goes, "Well, it's amazing, it's just like loads of different rooms for different music, depending on what type of drugs you're on, and it all just goes on for days, or until the police show up to kind of shut it down." And I was like, "God, that sounds exhausting." By the end, people must be pretty desperate for the police to show up. And he goes, "Hills, it's not a house party, but you know, that's run by some desperate couple that are like, 'My God, darling, I thought they'd never leave.'" Honestly, just put the needles and spoons in the sink and we'll do them in the morning, because I am one.
0: 60 seconds is up, Hills Barker. Thanks for that, Hills. On next to the current crop and Rufus Hound. Rufus, you have 60 seconds, starting now.
2: I don't read the newspaper anymore because it's full of lies. What put me off was I was on a train and somebody had left a copy of The Sun, going back a few years now. On the front cover of The Sun, a big picture of Westlife and the caption, "One of Westlife is gay. Turn to pages 8 and 9 to find out which one." You're meant to look at this picture of Westlife and go, "Well, it could be." And I was disgusted in that moment, absolutely disgusted. I couldn't work out who I was more disgusted with. The Sun, for choosing to, A, cover the story of somebody's sexuality anyway, but B, in this slightly tawdry, pointy, sneery way. I couldn't work out if I was more disgusted with them or myself for turning immediately to pages 8 and 9. On page 8, a picture of the tall one, Mark. On page 9, a quote, "I am gay, but I'm proud of who I am." Now, hopefully I speak for everyone in the room when I say it wouldn't matter if he was gay, straight, rich, poor, black, white, we wouldn't care. But if you're in Westlife, what business have you got being proud?
0: Time out, that's Rufus. Finally, it's the turn of the old guard. That means, ladies and gentlemen, to the front of the stage now, Cannon and Ball.
9: All right, okay.
0: You're 60 seconds.
9: Lady, why are you walking out when we've just
10: Excuse
9: come
10: me, love. Excuse
9: me. Not very nice. Where are you going?
10: Would you get better?
9: Is this your husband? Is it? Is he your second husband? Wouldn't have been my first choice.
10: That's enough of that.
9: I'm not being yourself. I'm just can't get to know people.
6: Can't get to know people like that. This is a new. No, are you going senile?
9: Eh?
6: Are you going senile?
9: I've never been to Egypt.
6: Sorry. Sorry, I said, have you seen Nile? I said, I've never been to Egypt. Why are you so stupid all the time?
9: Now, Linda, man, ignore him now, because I'm not... Sir, could you keep your head still, because the light's bouncing off your head. I'm not stupid.
6: Oh, no.
9: No.
6: Oh, no, you're not.
9: No.
6: Tell them what you did last week, when you went to British Home Stores to buy a house.
9: Yes. Shut it!
6: Tell them.
9: Shut it, lady, I'll kick your teeth in.
6: Put your teeth back in, madam, he's only joking.
9: Listen, he sent me to Old Base for the foundations.
6: Hello. All right. Then tell him what else you did when you went to the ground track and you bet on the rabbit.
9: It won, didn't it?
6: It won. Blimey, is that all you can say?
8: The buzzer's gone. We never really started the clock on that, so we were just letting that run. You know, at the end of that round, well, you know, Cannon and Ball take the points. So now it's time for our final pairing to go head-to-head against the clock. It's the current crop against the old guard. Now, strict AccurAge rules decree that this is head-to-head, not head-to-heads. So I'm going to have to insist that it's Bobby, please, in this round to go up against Lucy. Bobby, it's you to start. The subject is the opposite sex.
9: Now, I'm not going to tell you about this because it's about not my wife, but the woman I went out before my wife. Because she may listen to this, but she's a lovely lady, but she put a lot of weight on. She was big. I'd say fat, but it's not right. But she was, yeah, she was big. She fell down the stairs once, and I thought her EastEnders finishing.
4: I don't mind the opposite sex. I own one of them, and he's lovely.
9: I like that, a strong woman. I like that.
4: I could crush you.
9: I know that. Hopefully at my age, come on. Anyway, this woman, she was that fat, and I shouldn't say that, but I've got to say it, she was fat. She got run over by a bus, and he said, sorry you ran over her. He'd have gone round her, but he didn't have enough diesel.
4: Who said old comics are sexist? I wouldn't. My husband is also 6'5" and I'm 4'11", so it's not just the opposite sex, we're like different species. It's kind of, it's not so much a marriage as a sort of Cranky's tribute act, really.
9: Now, this woman, she's fat. She's fat, but no, she's on a diet. Fat, she's fat. When she sits round the house, she sits round the house. Now, no, listen, she's on this diet now.
8: No, we can't, because that's it. It's time for Lucy and Bobby. Well, at the end of that round, I think we're just going to say it's 45 all because it just became a love-in, really, so you share the point. Yeah. On 45 seconds. Yeah. So our final buzz around, be funny or else. I'm going to say a word, phrase or topic. Our comedians simply buzz in with a relevant joke or one-liner. The first topic team's DIY. Hills.
11: DIY, I hate DIY, because if we spend the weekend doing DIY, it's kind of code for kind of, we're homeowners, are you still renting?
5: First thing I did when I moved into my house was rip down all the wall fixings. Turns out I'm a shelf harmer.
8: I think doing it yourself is selfish, because if you think of it, you're putting a builder out of work, which is terrible for the economy of Poland.
5: I've just written another one now. Just wrote this now. Why do builders never get drunk? Because they always know their spirit level.
9: I'm not being funny. I had that in a Christmas cracker.
8: Okay, here's another topic for you. Newspapers. Lucy?
4: I just really worry they say that if the internet does replace newspapers, does that mean tramps are going to have to sleep under laptops?
11: I really wanted to write a letter to the Daily Mail, but they won't print your letters unless you make it morally outraged on a subject you're completely unqualified to comment on and preface it with the phrase, as a mother.
8: Let's try names. Any fun to be had with names, please? Hills.
11: I reckon, like, kids nowadays can't really call each other names anymore because the old-fashioned vocabulary and stuff. You can't be rude, you have to just be vexed and stuff. You know, you just hear kids on the streets calling each other names, like, yeah, man, that guy, right, he thinks he's the bee's knees. In the end, I had to give him short shrift. I know, man, I think he's a real nincompoop.
12: The most unusual name was someone who was nearly king of Scotland with a fantastic name called Bonnie Prince Charlie, who was the only man in history to be named after three sheepdogs.
0: Let's try school. Bobby.
9: When we were growing up, there was a board of shops that were called

0: They were called, what were they called?
1: Shops.
0: Oh, yeah.
1: Shops.
0: They were called the world famous Army and Navy stores, which they sold second-hand army stuff that you could buy, but very, very cheap. Now, that's not so bad. My mother used to buy her school clothes from there, which isn't so bad, but try going to school as a Japanese army frogman.
2: I've just done a tour of schools and universities, and I've worked out the way it works is the worse the school, the longer the slogan. So far, the winner is Lewisham College with its slogan, "Together, we'll help each other to make Lewisham College one of the best places in South East London."
3: And that attractive triple klaxon means it's the end of the round, it's the end of the show. And it's the end of the series.
4: Oh.
3: I think you overdid that just a little bit. So I just have to decide which is the winning team. Very tense here tonight as we go through the scores, which have been carefully worked out. Great performance from Lucy and Rufus. Johnny Hill's on a late run, but I think, ladies and gentlemen, that we do have to announce that this week's Golden Age of Comedy, we give it to Roy, to Tommy, and to Bobby. The loving continues. All that remains is for me to thank all of our guests, John and Hills, Lucy and Rufus, Roy and Tommy and Bobby. Join us next time when three more teams of comedians will be told to act your age. Thank you and goodbye. Act Your Age was presented by me, Simon Mayo. The guests were John Richardson and Hills Barker, Lucy Porter and Rufus Hound, Roy Walker, Tommy Cannon and Bobby Ball. Act Your Age was devised and produced by Ashley Blaker and Bill Matthews.

0: Once upon a time there was an engineer.
1: Choo-choo Charlie was his name, we hear.
0: He had an engine and he sure had fun. He used good and plenty candy to make it.

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2: It all start when Mr. Fawlty come back from shops in car with Mrs. Fawlty, and they having nice friendly chat about everything, this and that.
3: Said you'd go.
4: I didn't, Sergeant. I might. Got to do the accounts tonight.
3: You don't have to do the accounts tonight.
4: I do.
3: Always the same. Whenever I want to go out, you've always got some excuse.
4: It's not an excuse. It's just that tonight,
3: it's not
4: if
3: just
4: I don't...
3: tonight. It's any night I want to go out with any of my friends, anyone at all, any other members of the human race.
4: Yes, but I wouldn't call the sheriff as members of the human race.

0: Cooped up in this hotel all day long. You never take me out. The only bit of life I get is when I get away with some of my friends.
1: Well, you must get away more often, dear.
0: They all think you're peculiar. You know that, don't you? They've all said at one time or another, how on earth did the two of us ever get together? Black magic, my mother says.
1: Well, she'd know, wouldn't she? Her and that cat.
2: And they go in kitchen, where is Terry, the chef, and a very strange man looking in fridge. What he's doing? They not know him.
1: Shall I get you the wine list? Mr. Fulton? Mr. Oh, please, call me waiter. Look, I'll go and get a chair, and then you can really tuck in some stuff in the bin you might like. You know, potato peelings, cold rice pudding, that sort of thing. Not exactly haute cuisine, but it'll certainly help to fill you up. Ah, so, well, may I introduce a gentleman who's just opened the self-service department here, Mr.
3: Carnegie.
1: Mr. Carnegie, the scavenger gourmet from...
3: The public health department.
1: Yes, but where were you born? Scavenger or down here in the West Country?
0: Public health department?
4: Oh... Here's the invoice for the meat, Mr. Carnegie. The 6 monthly check-up.
0: Oh, yes, the meat was delivered on Wednesday.
3: Yes, that would appear to be satisfactory.
1: Oh, good. I hope you didn't mind my little joke just now. Thank God we English can laugh at each other, eh? So our new chef just left. Just popped out. For a quick prayer, I expect.
3: Mr. Fulty.
1: Hello.
3: These premises do not come up to the standard required by this authority. Unless appropriate steps are taken instantly, I shall have no alternative but to prosecute or recommend closure to the appropriate committee of the council. Specifically, lack of proper cleaning routines, dirty and greasy filters, greasy and encrusted deep fat fryer, dirty cracked and stained food preparation surfaces, dirty cracked and missing wall and floor tiles, dirty marked and stained utensils, dirty and greasy interior surfaces of the ventilator hoods.
1: Yes, about the deep fat fryer.
3: Inadequate temperature control and storage of dangerous foodstuffs, storage of cooked and raw meat in same trays, storage of raw meat above confectionery with consequent dripping of meat juices onto cream products. Refrigerator seals loose and cracked, icebox undefrosted, and refrigerator overstocked.
1: Yes, say no more.
3: Food handling routines suspect. Evidence of smoking in food preparation area. Dirty and grubby food handling overalls. Lack of wash hand basin, which you gave us a verbal assurance you'd have installed on our last visit 6 months ago, and 2 dead pigeons in the water tank.
1: Otherwise okay?
3: As I said, I shall refrain from serving a food hygiene notice today, but I shall return tomorrow. If the items on this list have not been rectified, I shall take immediate action. I have not had time to inspect the bedrooms and common passageways, but I shall be doing so tomorrow.
0: Yes, of course.
3: The only gourmets you'll find scavenging in this kitchen will be kamikaze ones.
5: Thought we was in trouble there for a minute.
1: We are in trouble.
5: Piece of cake.
1: Have you read this piece of cake?
5: Well, they got to do that, haven't they? It's part of their job.
1: Terry, this kitchen is filthy.
5: Filthy towers, eh? Now, look, all kitchens are filthy, Mr. Fulty. In fact, the better the kitchen, the filthier it is. Have you ever read George Orwell's Experiences at Maxim's in Paris?
1: No, do you have a copy? I'll read it out in court.
0: I am not gossiping.
1: I'm trying to point out to our alleged chef.
0: Go upstairs and get Manuel and check the bathrooms for soap and paper and get those pigeons out of the water tank.
1: Yes, my little commander.
0: And see how many fire extinguishers are missing. Right. Come on, Polly, we'll start in here. Not here, puss.
2: Now, I know nothing about all this until Mr. Fulty, he come into my room.
1: I'm sorry, this is an emergency. Important. See? The health inspector's just been things wrong with hotel. We put the right by tomorrow, all right? Now, Manuel, go up to the roof. The roof?
6: Yes. Yes.
1: And no, come, I haven't told you yet. Now, go to the water tank.
6: Oh, water?
1: Water tank. Water on roofing tank? Yes.
6: See.
1: 2 dead pigeons in tank. Take out. It's not difficult, Manuel. This is not a proposition from Wittgenstein. Listen. 2 dead pigeons, water tank. What is funny?
6: How they get up there?
1: How they flew up there. That's right.
6: Mike!
1: Stop! Just pull your... Oh, not pigs! Pigeons! Pigeon! Like your English. Quiet, piffle pig. Pigeon.
6: Pigeon.
1: Ah. What is that?
5: It's my hamster.
6: Pigeon.
5: Lobster? See?
2: No, pigeon.
5: Oh, well, it's a rat.
2: Pigeon.
5: It's a rat.
2: No, it's hamster.
5: Well, of course it's a rat. You have rats in Spain, don't you? What did Franco have them all shot?
2: It's hamster.
5: It's a rat.
2: No, I think so, too.
5: What?
2: I say to man in shop, it's a rat. He said, no, it's a special kind of hamster. It's filigree Siberian hamster. Only one in shop. He makes special price, only £5.
1: Have you ever heard of the bubonic plague, Manuel? It was very popular here at one time. A lot of pedigree hamsters came over on ships from Siberia.
5: What do you do?
1: I'm sorry, Manuel, this is a rat.
5: No, it's hamster.
1: He's not hamster. Hamsters are small and cuddly. Cuddle this, you'd never play the guitar again.
2: Where you go? Where you go? Where you take
1: him? I'm sorry, Manuel, he's got to go.
2: Go? No. Yes. He mind? He stay with me?
1: Now, look, this is a hotel. The health inspector comes tomorrow. If he sees this, I close down. No warning. Close down. Finito. You out of work. Back to Barcelona.
2: He no hurt. He in cage. He safe. Please. What? He take my hamster. Please, no, Mr. Fawlty.
7: Mr. Fawlty.
2: I love him. He take it from my room.
7: Never mind. It'll be all right. We'll keep it in our room.
8: Yes, that's right. We'll keep it in our room, Mr. Fawlty. We'll look after it.
2: Polly, he take my hamster.
4: What?
2: Mr. Fawlty, take my hamster. He crazy. He think he's rat.
4: Manuel. Prepare yourself for shock.
2: And Polly, she also tell me my hamster is rat. I no believe this, of course. But I very, very sad.
4: Why didn't you check?
1: What?
4: Well, you mean he's had it for a whole year and you've only just found out?
1: Yes.
4: Well, supposing the health inspector had seen it?
1: I know.
4: He could have closed us down. Well, what are you going to do with it, Bowser? You can't keep it in here.
1: I know.
4: And don't let it loose in the garden. It'll come back in the house.
1: Can't we get you on Mastermind, Sybil? Next contestant, Sybil Fawlty from Torquay. Special subject, the bleeding obvious. I wasn't going to let it go in the garden.
4: Well, what are you going to do with it?
1: I don't know. I'll take it away. Let it go. Give it its freedom.
4: You can't do that, Bowser. He wouldn't be able to defend himself.
1: He's a rat, isn't he?
4: He's domesticated, aren't you?
1: Well, you're domesticated. You do all right. Look, he's not going to get mugged by a gang of field mice, is he?
4: That's it. He's Manuel's pet. We have a duty to it. Perhaps we could find a home for him.
1: All right, I'll put an ad in the papers. I wanted kind home for enormous savage rodent. Answers to the name of Sybil. Look, I'll take him out into the country. Let him go.
4: No, I cannot abide cruelty to living creatures.
1: Well, I'm a creature. You can abide it to me.
4: You're not living. Look, Manuel, we were just wondering...
2: Mrs. Fawlty, please understand, if he go, I go.
1: Well, goodbye.
4: Please, listen, you know, we really can't keep him here. The health inspector wouldn't...
2: Like... Mrs. Fawlty, he here 1 year. He do no harm.
4: But, Manuel, listen, if they see your rat, they could close the hotel down. Perhaps it would be simplest to have him put to S-L-E-E-P.
1: Who, him or the rat? If I get a discount, if we had them both done.
2: Spleep?
4: Manuel, I brought my friend. It's all right. She'll take him.
1: Okay.
4: She has lots of animals, and it's not far from here. You can go and see him whenever you want. So come on, we'll take him over there now.
2: But keep forget me.
1: Well, rats are like that, Manuel. Don't get involved with them.
4: Come on, Manuel. I think it's the best solution, Manuel.
8: Oh, he'll be happy. He's
4: sad, isn't it?
1: Well, look at it from the point of view of the rat.
4: What?
1: Well, would you want to spend the rest of your life with Manuel waiting on you?
2: Now, Polly, she is on my side. She say, don't worry, Manuel. Nobody know, but we put hamster in shed and only pretend to send him away. And she tell me to look a very bit sad.
4: You're doing the walls, Terry the filters, check the fridges.
1: Right, that's done. Now, Sybil, everything done here?
4: You put the lid on the tank, Basil.
1: That's why I've been on the roof the last 40 minutes, dear, yes.
4: And you took the pigeons out?
1: No, I left them in. They're nearly done. Now, the walls?
4: I've checked everything.
1: Terry, the hoods, have we done the cupboards?
4: It's all been done, Basil.
1: The fridge, have we got it all separate?
4: Basil, I told you, it's all been done.
1: Seals on the old fridge, the floor.
4: I've checked it.
1: Just running over the bleeding obvious, dear. So, all the ship-shape and Bristol fashion, eh? All ready for old Snoopy drawers? Well, Manuel, what do you think? Looks good, doesn't it, eh? All clean and shining bright, eh?
0: Just leave him alone, Basil. He's upset.
1: Well, he's not going to cheer up mooning about like that, is he?
4: Just let him be.
1: It doesn't help him. You're encouraging it. You've got to get his mind off it.
6: So empty without him.
2: Yes, yes. Those walls look good too, don't they? And the hood's gleaming like that. Isn't that a marvellous sight?
6: Please leave me alone. I get over it.
2: Yes, yes. You'll get over it. No point letting it get you down. Plenty more fish in the sea, eh?
6: Don't! What? Don't hit me. Always you hit me.
2: I'm not hitting you. I'm trying to cheer you up.
0: Let him be, Basil.
2: Look. Oh, don't look at me with those awful cow eyes. Look, why don't you go to the cinema tonight? Why don't you and Polly go to the ice rink tonight? Why don't you cheer up, for Christ's sake? I cannot stand this awful self-indulgence.
0: Oh, leave him alone, Basil. He's just depressed.
2: Manuel, my wife informs me that you're depressed. Well, let me tell you something. Depression is a very bad thing. It's like a virus. If you don't stamp on it, it spreads throughout the mind, and then one day you wake up in the morning and you can't face life anymore.
0: And then you open a hotel.
2: Didn't win the war by getting depressed, you know.
4: Manuel.
2: Oh, no.
4: Not so sad.
2: No?
4: No, it's too much.
2: Too much?
4: Much too much. Oh. Just a little bit sad.
5: Here's the food.
2: Gracias.
4: Don't forget the water.
2: Oh, Terry, let me have a bit of that.
5: That's Philly.
2: See, he like it, please.
5: Do you want some Bernays with it?
2: No, it's Costello roll.
9: So I take dinner to my little friend in shed.
4: Basil.
2: But what you think, everybody? He no there.
4: Polly. Oh, what?
2: He gone.
4: What?
2: He gone. He escaped.
4: But how did he get out of the cage?
2: I leave door open so he can exercise in shed.
4: Oh, you dago dodo. You got it all over your front.
2: Huh?
4: Mucho salo.
2: What you do?
4: It's dirty.
2: No matter. What about Basil?
4: Mr. Faulty, do you?
2: No, Basil.
4: Star key. Now go and clean it.
2: Oh, she's
1: got to get Polly. That's the way to snap him out of it. Hello, Major. Oh. There are the papers.
10: Oh. Strike. Why do we bother, Faulty?
1: Didn't know you did, Major.
2: Mr. Faulty, go and Major have nice read of paper in bar.
10: Boycott Major Century.
2: And there is my little Basil sitting on next table.
10: Stay where you are, chap. Don't move.
2: And Major, he get gun.
1: Do you need any help, Major?
10: Don't move. Vermin.
1: We haven't got any this week, Major. No Germans staying this week, Major. Now,
10: shoot him, Faulty.
1: Yes, Major. Not legal, actually, anymore. Murder.
10: But the animals, Faulty.
1: Oh, yes, still. Forgive and forget, eh? Well, pretend we do.
10: But they spread disease, Faulty. He was sitting there, on that table, eating the nuts, if you please.
1: He's really gone this time.
10: About that size. That with the tail.
1: What did you say it was?
10: Vermin. A dirty rat.
1: How long ago?
10: Oh, about 2 minutes ago.
1: Stay there, Major. Stay there. If you see him, give me a shout.
10: Will do.
2: Now is Mr. Faulty very angry. He come to us in kitchen where we all looking for little Basil.
4: Basil. Basil. Cheesies. Basil.
1: Yes. Oh, yeah.
4: Hello,
1: that's
4: Mr.
1: for me, is it? Go.
4: Shall I get you some more? There's plenty.
1: He's called Basil, is he? Don't play dumb with me. I trusted you. You're responsible for this.
2: Oh, I've got a friend who'll look after him, Mr. Foley.
1: Come on. Basil's here.
5: Have you got him?
1: He's under there.
5: Right, I'll get him.
1: Cleaning behind the fridge. Hmm?
5: Well, you've got a lot on your mind. We didn't want to worry you, Mr.
1: What do you mean, a public health inspector coming after a 24-hour warning and a rat loose in the hotel, is that true?
4: He must have escaped, Mr. Faulty, and come back.
1: Come back?
4: They home.
1: Oh, I see. He's a homing rat, is he?
5: Oh, yeah. Rats are amazing creatures, Mr. Fawlty. I read about one once. His owner had gone down to Penzance.
1: Yes, yes, I read about that. When the chef got filleted with his own carving knife.
5: No, honest.
4: Go find him, Mr. Fawlty.
1: Well, if you could. That would be lovely, before they close us down.
10: Super.
1: Well, let's have a little basil hunt, shall we? And then we'll deal with the sackings later on.
5: I'll do this floor.
4: I'll do this floor. Manuel, you check your room.
1: Not in the bar, Polly. It was there 2 minutes ago. I don't know.
9: And Mr. Fawlty, he find rat poison and put much rat poison on slice of meat on floor to catch my little hamster.
11: Oh, Mr. Carnegie, good morning.
3: Good morning, Mrs. Fawlty.
1: Oh, hello. Nice to see you.
11: Would you like coffee before we adjourn to...
3: No, thank you. If we start upstairs with the water tanks.
1: Ah, good idea.
3: What?
1: Good thinking about starting upstairs. Sybil, would you like to show Mr. Carnegie?
11: I was just going to, Basil.
1: Yes, and I'll keep an eye on things down here. Shall I see if I can find something to be getting on with?
3: God, what was that?
1: Bloody television exploding again.
3: That was a gun.
11: Yes, it did sound like it, didn't it?
3: What is going on here?
10: I reckon he'll come back to the nuts, you know. He was sniffing around here just now.
1: Sorry,
3: baby. Why was he firing it in the hotel?
1: Starlings.
3: In the bar?
1: No, through the window. I'll lock it away.
3: Is it licensed?
1: Oh, yes.
3: You do realise that under the Health and Safety Act, it is your responsibility.
11: Oh, yes, I'm terribly sorry. It's never happened before, Mr. Carney.
3: Well, I shall have to notify the police, of course. They will take steps.
1: Careful, Samuel!
4: It's all right, Major.
1: Is he all right?
4: Yes, he's all right.
1: He's not dead?
4: No. It was just the Major letting the gun off.
1: The Major tried to kill Basil.
11: Kill Basil?
1: No, not Mr. Fawlty. I mean Basil, my little...
4: Ratatouille.
3: Basil, the little...
4: Ratatouille. The chef calls the Ratatouille Basil because he puts quite a lot of Basil in it.
1: He put Basil in the Ratatouille?
4: Yes.
11: He's from Barcelona. Typical Latin, really.
1: Why you do this?
10: I haven't.
1: Polly say you put Basil in Ratatouille.
10: I haven't made any bleeding Ratatouille.
4: Manuel!
1: Why you say he put Basil in Ratatouille?
4: I had to say something. That is the health inspector. Now, will you calm down?
1: Oh, where is he?
4: Oh, I don't know.
1: But perhaps he's dead.
5: Oh, he's all right. Give us the veal pie. I've got to get lunch ready.
1: How you know he's all right? The Major, fire his gun. Perhaps he hit. I find him.
9: I'm very worried, so I run out and I bump into Polly and she drop all meats for dinner.
5: Oh, pick him up quick before he gets in here.
1: That's it, Major. You've got it. Well, you've nearly got it. The thing is, not a word about rats. You were shooting a starling, all right?
10: A starling?
1: Yes.
10: Through the window.
1: Right.
10: But, Fawlty, how did the starling get in the bar?
1: No. You were in the bar.
10: I was in the bar?
1: Yes.
10: Wish I was.
1: Yes, and the starling was in the garden and the rat was nowhere at all.
10: Well, I didn't see him.
1: Say goodnight to the folks, Gracie. All right, Terry, everything under control?
5: Yeah, is he still up?
1: No, he started upstairs. God knows where that rat is. Oh, puss. I put some... Terry?
5: Yeah?
1: There was a piece of veal down here.
5: Yeah, got them all up, Mr. Fawlty.
1: What?
5: We picked them all up.
4: Got the veals, Terry?
5: Yeah, we are, Paul.
1: Terry, listen to me. What do you mean you picked them all up?
5: Well, Manuel knocked them over. We picked them all up.
1: Oh, my God. What's the matter? One of them's got rat poison on it. Sorry. Veal's off. Sorry.
4: That's veal?
1: No, this is a veal substitute. We're giving it a try, and it's a bit of a disappointment, I'm afraid. In fact, it's no substitute at all. Polly, would you take the order again, please? Thank you. Thank you so much.
4: I'm sorry about that. Would you like the lamb or the place?
11: Veal substitute.
4: Well, it's Japanese, actually. Soy beans and essence of cow.
3: Well, it would appear that this kitchen is now in a satisfactory condition. I shall be writing to confirm the...
1: Sorry, slipped.
3: Outstanding points, and someone will be dropping in to carry out a future random inspection to make sure these standards are being maintained.
11: Thank you.
1: Mark!
3: It's 10 to 1. I'd like to take lunch here, if I may.
11: Oh, certainly, Mr. Carnegie.
3: I couldn't help noticing you had some veal over here.
1: Veal?
11: Yes, it's Dutch.
1: Well, it's not Dutch, actually. It's Norwegian.
0: Norwegian?
1: Yes, not the absolute apex, quite honestly.
0: Terry, the veal is Dutch, isn't it?
5: Norwegian, Mrs. Fawley.
3: I've been in this business 20 years. I've never heard of Norwegian veal.
1: No, well, they've only just branched into it, you know. I don't think it's a winner, frankly. The more of a veal substitute. It's got a lot of air pockets in it, that sort of thing. The lamb is Dutch.
3: Dutch.
1: Well, English. I mean, we call it Dutch because it's as good as the veal. It's better, quite honestly.
3: Well, I prefer the veal.
1: Yes, how about lobster? Would you prefer lobster? A couple of lobsters? Oh, it's frightfully good at the moment. It's not expensive this week. We've got so much for having a bit of a lobster sale at the moment. Try and shift it all. 75p each, 2 for a pound. You can't say fairer than that.
3: Just the veal.
1: Well, if you like the veal, perhaps you prefer the chicken.
3: No, I just thought... Could I make a phone call?
4: Yes, of course. What's all this about rat poison on a veal?
5: He's put rat poison on one. They've got mixed up. Nobody knows which is which now. Well, what happened to the one the cat ate?
4: Cat?
1: That's no good. That might have poison on it too.
5: Well, where is it?
1: What?
5: Where's the cat slice?
1: Up there.
5: Right, now, how's the cat?
1: How's the cat? We're about to take the life of a public health inspector, and you want to know how's the cat? It's gone to London to see the Queen. What are we going to do?
4: It's all right.
5: Great.
1: Hooray! Hooray! The cat lives! The cat lives!
5: Mr. Fawlty, if the cat is all right, that means that slice is all right.
4: Well, how long would it take to work?
5: That stuff, 2 minutes. He had this 10 minutes ago at least.
4: It's a bit chewed there.
5: I'll give it a trim.
2: So everything okay, and Terry cooked nice veal for Inspector Man.
4: Here's your veal, Mr. Carnegie, and one green salad.
3: Thank you.
1: Ah, bon. Good appetit.
2: Now, Mr. Fawlty, happy again, until he go to backyard, where is cat, who look very, very ill. So Mr. Fawlty run into Inspector Man and take veal away very quick.
1: Sorry, not hot enough. Not big enough. Sorry.
3: What?
1: Not big enough. Sorry. Excuse me.
10: Billy Polly.
2: And Terry in kitchen, he clever, he know what to do.
1: What are you doing?
5: Well, if that's the one, these are okay.
1: What?
5: If that's the poison one, these are all right.
1: Brilliant! Great! Right, okay.
0: Professor, what is going on?
1: That was the poison one, the cat had it.
0: Poison?
1: Yes, so that one must be okay.
4: Hmm? Well, he's all right, look.
1: He can't be.
4: Well, he is.
5: Here, Paul.
4: Oh.
1: He can't be.
4: What do you mean?
1: Well, he was vomiting.
4: Vomiting? That's just fur balls, Basil.
1: What?
4: That's just fur balls. He does that all the time in the summer.
1: But if he's all right, that one might...
2: But Polly has already take plate to dining room. And Mr. Fawlty, run after her. Quick, and take away from Inspector Man again before he can eat.
1: Too much. What? Too much. Too much of a good thing. Always leaves one wanting less, I always find.
4: Oh.
3: She's gone now.
1: Well, we wouldn't want you to think that just because you're one of Her Majesty's civil servants, we were showing you any excess favoritism. I'm sure you wouldn't want that.
10: Oh, so you're the rat inspector.
1: Sorry, Fawlty. Starling inspector.
2: And what I do all this time? I am take order from nice man and woman at another table when I see my Basil just next to them on floor.
12: What do you mind? Hey. We have one Windsor suit, one cash, please. One Windsor suit.
2: And I run into kitchen to tell Mr. Fawlty.
1: The cat slice is all right. That might be the poison one.
4: No. Yes, he's right.
5: And if the cat's one is all right...
4: Which it is.
5: We can give him that, can't we?
1: Right! Fawlty, shut up!
4: But, Terry, that's got things on it.
5: Oh, that's all right, Mrs. Fawlty. What the eye don't see, the chef gets away with.
1: Mr. Fawlty, what is it?
0: Table 7.
1: What?
0: Basil!
13: Excuse me. Of course. Good afternoon, sir. Good afternoon, madam. Look, I was just trying to give an order to your waiter, and he walked away while I was doing it. Well, he wasn't paying attention at all.
1: I'm so sorry, what were you saying?
13: The waiter wasn't listening when I was giving him our order. He seemed more interested in my fiancé's legs.
1: Really? May I? Yes, I don't think so. In fact, I think there's a bread roll down there.
13: May I give my order?
1: Oh, please.
13: We'd like one Windsor soup and one pate, and then I...
1: Just
12: Undo my shoelace, sir.
13: Are you going to take my order?
12: Yes, Polly, would you take the order? Yeah, please, on this table.
13: I can't win this soon.
4: One Windsor?
13: One Patty.
12: Sir.
13: What?
12: There.
13: What do you mean, there?
12: It's all there. There, and there. All there, for your info.
4: And one Patty?
12: Emmanuel, would you get the bread roll, please?
14: No, get the box.
12: We have a box, a bread box, for any bread that has gone past its prime.
4: And you'd both like the...
13: The veal.
4: Oh, the veal's off, I'm afraid.
13: How can it be? You've only just started.
12: Don't shush me. Well, I'm sorry, but the veal is in fact off. Well, it was never really on, quite honestly. That's a misprint.
13: A misprint?
12: Yes, it should say, eel.
13: Eel escallop.
12: Stop it, will you? Just leave it.
13: Wait until after the meal.
12: No, we have to get it, I'm afraid. Health regulations before it moulds.
13: Well, I'll get it, yeah.
12: No, please, allow us, please. All part of the service.
4: So that's one pate and one Windsor soup.
2: And Polly, see, little Basil has gone in lady's handbag on floor.
0: It's your veal, Mr. Carnegie. Sorry for the delay.
13: He's just been given veal.
12: No, that's veal substitute.
13: Veal substitute?
12: Yes, it's not very good. It got rather held up on the boat on the way over from...
4: Japan.
12: Norway. It's a sort of a Japo-Scandinavian imitation of veal substitute, but I'm afraid that's the last slice anywhere. We're leaving. Okay, if you insist.
13: What?
12: By all means, be my guest. Thank you.
13: I want a taxi.
12: Polly, would you arrange a taxi, please?
4: It's in a bag.
12: Is your veal,
4: In her bag.
12: In her bag?
13: What?
12: Excuse me.
4: Do you know where you're going to?
13: Can you recommend a restaurant?
4: Yes, of course. What sort of a...
12: Yes, where is somewhere that serves really good veal, Polly? Somewhere in the...
4: Veal, yes, of course. A really good restaurant. Wait just a minute, because I do remember a place where I had some really good veal once. Only I just can't think of the name of it. It was, la-di-da. Did you see Annie Hall? La-di-da.
13: Annie who?
4: What are you doing?
13: What?
4: He had his hand in my bag.
13: What? No, I...
12: You know something? You're getting my gander up, you grotty little man. You're asking for a bunch of fives.
4: Bomb scare.
12: What?
4: There's been a bomb scare.
12: A bomb scare?
13: Yes.
4: Yes, that's why he was searching in your bag. He didn't want to alarm
12: yes,
4: you.
12: Yes, may I?
4: Well, I don't really.
2: He take handbag from lady, course. But Mr. Foldy, he don't understand Basil has very sharp tooths. Now my Basil very frightened, and he jump out of bag and run to me in dining room for help. I catch him quick, but where I put?
3: A waiter. A waiter.
2: Un momentito. It's only one place we're safe. In biscuit tin.
3: Some cheese and biscuits at the coffee place.
12: Anything to follow?
3: I've ordered some cheese and a coffee.
12: Sir. Coffee, please, sir. Well, here we are, Mr. Carnegie. Polly, would you get the biscuits, please?
10: Here they are, Baldy.
12: Cheddar, Danish blue, Edam.
3: A little Danish blue, please.
12: Certainly. Edam?
3: No, thank you.
12: Biscuits? would you care for a rat? Just the biscuits, then, please, Polly.
2: And Mr. Faulty faint on floor. And I'll have to drag him out of dining room by his feet so other guests no disturbed.

0: sow, sow. Oh, the big red letters stand for the Jell-O family. Oh, the big red letters stand for the Jell-O family. That's Jell-O.
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0: Jell-O pudding.
1: Yum, yum, yum.
0: Jell-O duck. 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

0: Alison and Maud by Sue Lynn, with Denise Coffey, Miriam Margolese, and Joss Ackland. Episode 1, Fishing for Compliments.
1: I reckon we could offer evening meal, you know.
2: Are you mad?
1: Why not? Shove some bangers and mash in front of them, grab the money and run. We'd be cooking anyway. For Daddy and us, what's the problem?
2: The problem, Maud, is we both hate cooking. It's bad enough having to juggle fried eggs before 9 a.m. I'm not cooking for anybody in the evenings, and that's final.
1: I'll get that.
3: Addyfield guest house. Oh, hello, Bernard.
4: Ah.
3: This is Alison. How are you? Oh, that is good news. Thank you so much, Bernard. Good. Oh, Bernard, just a thought. Would you like to come to supper tonight? See you about 7:30 then. Lovely. Look forward to it. Goodbye, Bernard.
1: You invited him to supper.
2: Why shouldn't I?
1: Changed your tune, haven't you?
2: What?
1: Well, one minute it's can't cook, won't cook, and the next it's come and get it, Bernard.
2: Bernard has been invaluable advising us about tax allowances and things. Well, without him, we could have got horribly bogged down in bureaucracy.
1: You've got the hots for Bernard.
2: Don't be ridiculous.
1: Yes, you have. I can see you blushing.
2: I'm not. I'm just a bit flushed. There must be some polyester in these wretched overalls.
1: Wow. I wish Bernard could see the wild way you get your kit off.
2: Shut up, Maud.
1: Does he know you wear a thong?
2: No.
1: I bet it would get him going. I'll just mention it casually, shall I?
2: If you dare say anything of the sort, I shall walk out of this door and never come back.
3: As you very well know, my choice of underwear is forced on me by a medical condition.
1: That's ruined her day. Right, I'll go and torment Dad.
5: Daddy,
1: changed your sheets and replenished your biscuit barrel.
6: Chilled meat, 5 letters.
1: Chilled meat. Spam.
6: Spam?
1: Hmm.
6: Spam, I said 5 letters. Didn't they teach you anything in Cambridge?
1: I read engineering, Daddy. Bridge building and stuff. Hmm. Such a long time ago, I can't remember.
6: Yeah. Can you get spam nowadays? Or has it been consigned to the dustbin of history along with Fry's 5 boys?
1: I think you can get spam, yes. Why, would you like some?
6: Yeah, get some tonight. Spam and potato fritters.
1: Oh, we're having something posh tonight. Bernard's coming over.
6: Bernard! Oh, I knew his mother, you know, during the war. Hilda, local girl. Charming. Slightly knock-kneed. She married an RAF fella, and he whisked her off to Sheffield or somewhere. I think he was a bit of a bounder, judging by his moustache.
1: Well, what happened to him?
6: He had a heart attack on the Big Dipper, you know. With a lady who wasn't his wife.
1: Oh, I say, what bad luck.
6: Yeah, and Hilda came back to Norfolk to retire, and Bernard relocated his business here.
1: Hmm. Well, he seems very attached to his mother.
6: Oh, yes, she's probably a pansy. I've seen her now and then, but she seems to have grown a moustache in memory of her husband. Oh, Bernard, yeah, he's all right, I suppose, but he looks as if he's been strained through a sieve.
1: Mm, and poached in milk.
3: It's spam for dinner, indeed.
1: So what are we going to give old Bernard? Oh, something with aphrodisiac qualities. I'll keep filling his glass up. You just sit there flashing your cleavage.
2: Don't be so vulgar, Maud. I'm glad to say I have never been saddled with a cleavage. It can lead to all sorts of unpleasantness.
5: I'll get that.
1: No, no, let me.
5: Now, it's Maud. Alison,
1: Alison, will you let me?
7: Good morning, ladies.
1: Good morning.
7: I've started a little round with my fish van, and I wondered if I might be able to oblige you.
1: A fish van? Brilliant.
2: Oh, is it fresh?
7: Fresh as a daisy, ma'am. All caught last night by my nephew Jason up in Sheringham.
2: Oh, have you got any, Dover sole? Do you think Bernard would like Dover sole, Maud?
1: Well, I hope he likes old trout.
7: Trout, is it, Mrs? Here, do you want me to gut it for you?
2: No, not trout. Sole.
7: Oh, no sole to be had this month, lady. I know the quotas. I got a nice bit of haddock, might do you.
2: Oh, all right. Haddock's quite a classy fish, too.
7: How much would you like?
2: Let me see now.
4: Excuse me.
2: Yes?
4: I'm looking for a room for the night. I saw your vacancies sign.
2: Oh, right.
4: Oh, a fish man. How convenient. Do you ever go anywhere near Little Plumstead? My friend Lavinia is there at the hall.
7: Oh, no, ma'am. Norwich is my patch, and I do never stray off of it.
4: Oh, well, never mind.
1: I say, would you like to come in and have a look?
2: Put her in blue tits. The McCarthys are still in swallows. Now, we want enough haddock for just a minute there, Bernard. Daddy Morden, E4, please.
7: All right.
2: Have you any samphire?
7: Samphire, missus? Oh, blast, no. No call for it round here. I could do you a nice little pack of frozen peas, though.
2: Oh, all right.
4: All right, though, this way. Can you... Oh,
7: sorry.
4: Thanks awfully.
2: What about parsley?
7: I just sold the last little bit, Mrs., to the German lady at number 24. How with the queer nose?
2: Oh, dear.
4: Just up these stairs. Do you know Norwich?
8: Oh, Lord, yes. I used to live here. I've come back to see my chum at Little Plumstead. I usually stay with her, but not this time.
4: No, she's developed an allergy to dander.
8: To dander?
4: Dander. Dog hair.
8: Oh, right. Oh, you took me back in time there for a minute.
4: Do you remember the Eagle comic?
8: No, before my time, I fear.
4: I was a tomboy, so I used to have it every week. Dander, pilot of the future. Digby, PC 49. Yeah, we lived in this very house as children, you know.
8: Yeah.
4: Our father's in the granny flat downstairs.
8: Well, that's handy. You can keep an eye on him.
4: Yes. This is the room. It's called Blue Tit. My sister's mad about birds.
8: Oh, lovely. This will do fine. Now, look here. Do you do suppers?
4: Well, tonight you're in luck.
8: Oh, really?
4: Yes, we're entertaining a friend tonight, so we'll be very welcome to have supper here.
8: Excellent. Thanks. Now, what's your position on dogs?
4: Personally, I adore them.
8: Well, Hugo's out in the Volvo. He could stay there, but he gets a bit unnerved by milk plates. He might start barking at the crack of dawn.
4: No, no, bring him in. What breed is he?
8: He's a Newfoundland. They're massive. Yeah. I'll try and persuade him to sleep on the floor, but he usually jumps into bed with us at home.
2: What on earth were you thinking of?
4: I like big dogs. Hugo's lovely. It's like a bear.
2: Every time he barks, all my ceramic blue tits rattle.
4: These Newfoundlands can save drowning people. Did you know that?
2: We'll be drowning in its drool at this rate. Oh, did you see it salivating all over my durries? I shall have to have them professionally cleaned.
4: Well, never mind. Did you get a nice bit of haddock?
2: Oh, I think so. Just enough for four.
4: Four? What about the dog woman? I've already promised her supper.
2: Maud, Bernard's our accountant. We'll probably need to have quite a confidential conversation about tax or something.
4: Well, what if we put her in the dining room and Bernard can eat here in the kitchen with us?
2: We can't have Bernard in here. I was looking forward to showing him my hummingbird placemat, and the lighting in the dining room is much more subdued. Well, this fluorescent tube makes us all look like terrible paintings by Lucian Freud.
4: We can switch the fluorescent tube off and have it by candlelight. And the kitchen table's much smaller. Bernard can secretly fondle your knees.
2: Oh, shut up, Maud. If you want to do something useful, go and get some more fish.
4: Yeah.
2: It'd be a crime to try and stretch this lovely piece of haddock. And some parsley. Oh, God, this catering business. I'm surprised Raymond Blanc's not gone stark-staring bonkers.

0: Would you like a glass of Chablis, Bernard?
1: To tell you the truth, I'd rather have a glass of milk to guard against reflux.
0: Oh, dear. Of course. Get Bernard some milk, Maud.
2: Oh, right here.
0: I hope you're not allergic to fish, Bernard.
1: Oh, no. Quite the contrary. I'm quite passionate about fish, actually.
0: Ah, you're not allergic to anything, then. But we've got wheat-free bread, dairy-free margarine and decaffeinated tea, if you'd like some.
1: No. No, I'm not allergic to anything, so far as I'm aware.
0: Well, never mind. Ah, here's the haddock.
2: And here's your glass of milk, full cream. That'll put lead in your pencil.
0: Maud.
1: Thank you, Maud.
2: You know, Bernard, it's rather strange.
0: Parsley sauce?
1: Perhaps just the tiniest drop.
2: You know all our secrets, don't you? Being our accountant, I mean, but we don't know yours, do we?
0: Pomme de terre allumette?
1: I beg your pardon? chips. I'm sorry, I mustn't. Reflux, alas.
2: Daddy was telling me he used to know your mother during the war.
1: Yes, mother was a local girl and father was with the RAF. Stationed near here.
0: Petit pois, Bernard?
1: Petit pois.
0: Mm-hmm.
1: Ah, grand, thank you.
2: You can entertain Bernard in my absence, can't you, Alison? I'll just take Daddy's tray down.
0: No, I'll do that. You entertain Bernard. I can't trust you to lay Daddy's table properly.
3: Where's the salt?
0: You shouldn't keep adding extra salt, Daddy. There's salt in it already. I've a good mind to confiscate your salt, sir.
3: Oh, well, I'd like to see you try. What is it, anyway?
0: Haddock.
3: Haddock? I want his spam.
0: Bernard's come to supper. We can't give Bernard spam.
3: I'll come up and say hello.
0: No, not now, not now. You have your supper first.
3: Why can't I come up and have supper with Bernard?
0: It's a bit busy, Daddy. There's another person there, a woman guest.
3: Oh, the one with the dog? Mm. I've seen her going up the steps. Enormous bloody animal. And the dog's quite big, too.
0: Yes. We've got quite a lot on our plate this evening, so you stay down here and have your supper, and Bernard can come down and say hello to you later.
3: Oh, I've never been much of a fan of Haddock.
0: Never mind. For pudding, there's tiramisu.
3: Tiramisu? What the devil's that? What happened to good old Spotted Dick?
2: You didn't grow up in Norwich then, Bernard?
1: No. I spent my childhood in Handsworth, in Sheffield 13, as it was then known.
0: I wouldn't have associated you with Sheffield.
2: No, I would. He's got the twang.
1: Yes, I grew up with the smell of smelting.
2: Such a tragedy, all that industry gone. What the hell's happened to this country while I've been in Africa?
0: There's no need to drag Africa into it, Maud. Was Handsworth a congenial place to grow up in, Bernard? Did you back onto the moors?
1: Yes. There was quite an extensive belt of wild woodland at the back of our house.
0: Oh, lovely. Mm. The dawn chorus must have been quite striking. There is nothing like a wood.
1: True. Although, unfortunately, people had a tendency to commit suicide there.
2: Oh. My God. I've never understood suicide. I'd rather kill some other blighter than top myself any day.
1: I remember the summer Harold Clipstone hanged himself. It was the year England won the World Cup.
0: Oh, dear. People do tend to get a bit overexcited at times like that. Oh, that wretched woman's coming downstairs, Maud. Just go and see to her, will you?
4: Oh, no problem.
0: Quick, Maud, keep ringing the bell. I don't want to come in here.
4: Going?
0: Oh. Do you play a musical instrument, Bernard?
1: I did flirt with the trombone once, but it never came to anything.
5: Good evening.
6: Good evening.
5: Hello, Hugo, good boy. Did you have a good day? How was your friend?
6: Oh, Lavinia. She was completely peed off, poor lamb. Her cleaners handed in her resignation.
5: Oh, dear.
6: She's off to California to have a surrogate pregnancy.
5: Really? Do they have a baby for a childless couple?
6: A couple of gay boys, actually.
5: Yes.
6: She met them via the internet. Titus and Oscar. They run a restaurant in San Francisco.
5: Well,
4: I expect you'd beat scrubbing floors in Little Plumstead.
6: Too right. If I was only 10 years younger, I'd be over in California like a shot.
4: Me too. Unfortunately, I'm a bit long in the tooth for that kind of work. My eggs are all scrambled.
6: Well, mine are pickled.
0: I just wanted to say, Bernard, how much I appreciated your sensitivity over the past few months.
1: Oh, not at all. One of the rewards of my kind of practice is being able to assist one's clients during periods of domestic turbulence.
0: It was so awful realising that Daddy just couldn't cope on his own anymore.
1: But it's worked out quite well, really, with him down in the little granny flat and you and Maud moving back in.
0: Yes, perhaps it was a blessing in disguise, my pension fund going bust. Yes, I think I moved out of London just at the right time. Bloomsbury used to be such a quiet, bookish place, but I fear the barbarians are moving in even there. They've got security guards at St. George's Church now, you know, to keep the homeless out.
1: Oh, dear. Slightly barbaric, that.
0: Yes. Of course, Bloomsbury's been going steadily downhill for decades, really. Well, since the Wolfs left.
1: Wolfs?
0: Leonard and Virginia. Ah. I've been going to bed with Virginia Woolf for years. Do you know Orlando?
1: Orlando? No, I think it might be a little too hot for me. In fact, I find the whole notion of Florida slightly unsettling.
0: Oh, I do apologise. Maud can be a little coarse sometimes. It's her years in Africa. Oh, that wretched dog. I'm going to impose a no-dogs rule after this fiasco. I will not have large animals foisted on me by Maud. What's your position on animals, Bernard?
1: Well, I do prefer large animals to be some distance away, preferably behind a blackthorn hedge or electric fencing.
0: Oh, I do agree. I'm a bit of a cat person myself. I like their independence and their fastidious habits. Do you like cats?
1: Not really, to be honest. I was attacked by a tomcat when I was a toddler, and I've given felines a wide berth ever since.
0: Oh, what a pity.
1: Mm. Tropical fish are my weakness. Mm. I have 4 tanks at home.
0: 4 tanks? Mm. Do you have a fish sitter when you go away on holiday?
1: A local girl usually obliges me. Tracy.
0: Does she? That's nice. I suppose she keeps an eye on your mother, too.
1: Yes, but on the rare occasion when I permit myself a little holiday, Mother usually accompanies me.
0: And where do you go? Umbria, perhaps? Or the Languedoc?
1: Oh, no. That would be far too far for Mother. We usually opt for Bridlington or Fishguard.
4: She doesn't want a starter. She says she never bothers with melon.
0: Oh, drat. I wish I'd never cut it now.
4: She's going straight for the haddock.
0: It's in the oven. Oh, no! The sauce has gone all wrinkled.
4: Haven't we all? Although Alison's always had marvellous skin, you know, Bernard. Her thighs are flawless. And she's got the navel of a 16-year-old. You should see it.
0: Shut up, Maud. More haddock, Bernard.
1: No, thank you. I've had sufficient.
0: You don't actually mind eating fish, do you, Bernard? Bernard is mad about tropical fish, Maud.
1: Oh, no. The sort of fish you eat are quite different. I could never get sentimental about a haddock. Make it a pet or give it a name.
4: You give names to your tropical fish, then?
1: Well, sometimes. To the ones with the most flamboyant personalities.
0: Oh, and what are your current favourites?
1: Well, I usually name them after East Anglian saints. Ecclesiastical history is my other passion.
4: So, who's your favourite fish at the moment?
1: Well, I have got a magnificent pair of shabunkins called Etheldreda and Sexburger.
0: Oh, unusual.
1: St. Etheldreda founded a religious order at Ely, of course, and when she died, she was succeeded by her sister, Sexburger.
4: Sexburger? Can't you get those at McDonald's with a dollop of whipped cream?
0: Maud, our guest is waiting.
4: Right, right. Haddock, peas, chips. Here I come.
0: So, how big are these shabunkins of yours, Bernard?
4: Here we are. Haddock with parsley sauce, but it was... And chips.
6: Oh, lovely smacking. Be quiet, you. Sit. Dog. Oh, Togo, you tired bad dog. Sit. Oh, what a mess. I'm so sorry. I've been meaning to take him to obedience class.
2: Oh, no, no, don't worry. It's fine. I'll clear that up in a trice. He's hungry. Clear, poor boy. I've got a whacking big tin of dog food for him in the kitchen, too.
6: Oh, Hugo, did you hear that?
2: Well, Hugo, since you have the haddock, your mistress will have to have the pedigree jump.
6: Sorry, Maud. I won't touch pedigree chum. I prefer whiskers.
2: I actually did eat a tin of dog food when I was at college once.
6: No.
2: Yeah, for a bet. I won 10 quid. I was the only girl reading engineering, and I had to prove I was harder than the bloke.
6: I don't suppose that took you long.
0: I'm sorry about the French Fall racket, Bernard. Would you care for a little more Vivaldi?
1: No, thank you. I've had sufficient.
0: It should take more than Vivaldi to blot out that laugh. It would have to be Wagner at his most thunderous.
1: I've never been terribly impressed with Wagner.
0: Oh, nor have I. He's such a show-off.
1: Mm.
0: Give me Palestrina any day. Or Monteverdi. Monteverdi is my absolute favourite. In fact, I believe there's a Monteverdi concert in the cathedral next week.
1: Is there?
0: The Vespers. I'm thinking of going.
1: I don't think I could quite cope with it. I tend to come over queer in choral works. I had to rush out of Ripon Cathedral once at the height of Judas Maccabeus.
0: Yeah.
2: I have to make her an omelette. The dogs have the adder.
0: Oh, for goodness sake, why can't she leave the wretched dog in the car?
2: Well, I think she's putting him in the car now. Eggs.
0: It's fridge. Oh, dear. I do apologise, Bernard. This terrible woman and her repulsive animal arrived while I was preoccupied with the fish fan. I'd have seen at a glance that it wouldn't do.
1: It must be difficult, being continually exposed to the general public.
2: Guess what? Her friend's cleaner's going off to California to have a surrogate pregnancy for a couple of gay blokes.
0: Good heavens, whatever next?
2: Oh, this genetic engineering is brilliant, isn't it? Would you fancy being a sperm donor, then?
0: Maud! Fertility treatment may be an excellent thing, but I don't think Bernard wants his nose rubbed in it.
2: I just adore DNA. Just think, Alison, in a few years' time, you'll probably be able to have Lord Nelson's baby.
0: Leave Lord Nelson out of it. And don't put any salt in that omelette. Blood pressure.
2: There we are.
0: Yeah, it won't be done yet. Look, it'll still be all runny. Salmonella, Maud.
2: Rubbish, that's just how it should be. I'll take it into her, and then I'll get to grips with the dog food.
0: How disgusting. I can't abide the smell of tripe, can you, Bernard?
1: I used to be very fond of tripe, as a matter of fact, when I was a child. It was a delicacy. Mother used to seethe it in milk for me when I was poorly.
0: Really? Things people do for their offspring. Have you got any children, Bernard?
1: No, I never attempted matrimony. Mother says no one would put up with my neon tetras.
0: Mere procreation is a very basic instinct, anyway. There are other, more refined pleasures. Companionship?
1: Yes. Golf.
0: Golf. Absolutely.
2: Oh, that's her sorted. She's put Hugo in the car.
0: Well, thank God she's come to her senses, stupid woman.
1: She seems to have got under your skin a little.
0: I'm a very tolerant person, usually. But she waltzed in here as if she owned the place, demanding supper, forcing her flea-ridden dog on us, and ever since she moved in, there's been a terrible smell. I don't know if it's her or the dog.
2: Excuse me, could I possibly have some salt?
1: Marina! How wonderful to see you!
2: Oh, you're looking absolutely fabulous, darling.
1: How long is it? It must be...
2: Oh, God, last century, 1994, I think.
1: Well, you look 10 years younger.
2: Oh, you old soft sofa. How's your darling oat, Mama?
1: Oh, very well, thank you, Marina. She often mentions you, especially when we're having a pudding. She still associates you with blancmange, of course.
2: Yes, I gave her my own jelly moulds. Do you remember?
0: So, you two know each other?
2: Freddie and Bernard were golfing chums for ages before Freddie and I moved to Iron Ferrars.
1: Are you in Norwich for long?
2: A couple of days. Why don't we have dinner tomorrow night?
6: If you're free.
1: Oh, that'd be marvellous. I'll book a table then.
6: How about Luigi's?
1: Yes. Excellent. I'll book a table at Luigi's. Shall we say 8?
6: Perfect.
7: Oh,
0: hi, Daddy. Everything okay?
7: I know what that word is.
0: What word?
7: Jellied meat, 5 letters. It's brawn.
0: Brawn, of course.
7: Yeah, a bit of brawn tomorrow, there's a good
0: job. All right, Dad.
7: That was bloody awful, wasn't it, Bernard?
0: Come back downstairs, Daddy. You've got parsley sauce all over your moustache.
6: Oh, I think he looks rather rakish. Could catch on, you know, fast tonight.
1: Mr. Butler, I don't think you've met my friend, Marina Parkinol.
7: Oh, delighted, my dear. I've taken quite a shine to your massive ball of fluff.
6: Oh, Hugo's in the Volvo. He's in disgrace.
0: Give me a hand to clear these things, Lord.
6: All right, Gary.
0: Oh, what a complete shambles. We're never going to do suppers again as long as I live.
6: Hang on a tick. We haven't even had the pudding yet.
0: You'll have to deal with the pudding. I'm going straight to bed.
6: To bed? It's not even 9 o'clock.
0: The stress has set off my urticaria. My buttocks are aflame. Make some excuse for me. Lord,
6: what?
0: Say I've got a migraine or something. Don't drag my buttocks into it.
6: Well, I'll try. But I can't promise anything. I might find the temptation to intoxicating to resist.
0: Oh, God. I was so much looking forward to coming back to live in Norwich, what with the redundant churches and everything, but it's turning into a living hell.
8: Now, where's the tiramisu? Ah. Absolute heaven.
6: Tiramisu, anyone?
9: Oh, scrumptious. Yes, please.
7: Not on your Nelly.

0: Me Sue, anyone?
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3: 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Well, perhaps I might risk it.
0: Excellent.
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0: Alison and Maud was written by Sue Lynn. The cast was Alison Denise Coffey, Maud Miriam Margolese, Father Joss Ackland, Mr. Mullet Chris Emmett, Bernard Jeffrey Whitehead, and Marina Phillida Nash. It was produced by Jonathan James Moore.
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6: Twenty days into the journey, and I woke to see a dog hair float through the air and land on my nose. The entry in my diary reads as follows. Lechlade, an end of navigable river within reach. However, crew dynamics have put search for source of Thames in jeopardy. Jennifer has proved herself too pompous to share a camping skiff with. Boogie, too repulsive. Morale at a low, and I fear about to get lower. Boogie has begun to molt.
7: Happy birthday to you, happy birthday to you, happy birthday, dear Mark, happy birthday to you.
6: Oh, how do you know it's my birthday?
7: I never forget birthdays. I love birthdays. Today is your day. Your wish is my command.
6: I have one wish, Jennifer.

0: I wish you would initiate a ceasefire between yourself and Boogie. I want you to try and see his positive side. I want you to see no more attempts to push him overboard in the path of motorised boats. And I want to hear no more comments of the, I'm going to close my eyes and when I open them I want this animal to have been destroyed variety. Do you think you can manage that?
1: Of course. In fact, I've decided I've been responding in the wrong way to your dog and his infantile antics. I've decided that the best way to deal with Boogie is just to ignore him.
0: That's the spirit.
1: And if he should, in the future, upset me in any way, I thought of the perfect device to defuse my anger.
0: What's that?
1: I'll call my office and shout down the phone at someone. Nothing soothes me like shouting down the phone.
0: We're on the river in darkest Oxfordshire, Jennifer. There aren't many phone boxes about.
1: Oh, good. Here's Michael.
2: Hi. Happy birthday from all at Concrete Sandwich International. I've got champagne, I've got a greeting card signed by all the office, and I've got a present.
0: A present? For me?
1: Yes, quickly open it.
0: Oh, a mobile phone.
1: What a perfect place to have a birthday. The sun sparkling on the river, the coots and things paddling about, the source of the Thames beckoning us. Is that a dog hair in my champagne?
0: No.
1: It's short and black.
0: Your hair is short and black.
1: Yes, but it's not caked with dung. This is one of Boogie's, isn't it?
0: Jennifer, don't get excited.
1: Oh, who's excited? Not me. Do you mind if I borrow your phone? I think I'll make a call to our accounts department. Brian, Jennifer, I'll say this only once,
2: so,
1: Brian.
2: How was last night?
0: Disastrous. Did you try and calm her down like I told you?
1: I don't like the suits.
2: Did you reassure her that her sense of vulnerability wouldn't be exploited?
0: I was Mr. Reassurance.
2: Did you make her a curry?
0: Yeah, I made her a Sri Lankan egg curry. She had three helpings. The problem was Boogie had six. It was no fun under that canvas last night, I can tell you. You see, the truth is, Jennifer hates the dog.
2: So what are you going to do about it?
0: I don't know.
1: Oh, screw the Minister for the Environment.
2: Maybe it's time to make a choice.
0: Between Boogie and Jennifer?
2: Come on, it's not difficult. Really? I know which one I'd like to kiss full on the lips.
0: Oh, you see, you don't understand. Boogie's my trusty sidekick.
2: Hey, let's not get sentimental here. I mean, Boogie's no lassie.
1: I don't care what you
2: do. I'll run him over if you like.
1: You are fired. Feels better already.
0: We set off for Letchley with Boogie sat in Megan's stern in charge of malting. Jennifer in the bow, in charge of the mobile phone, and me in the middle, in charge of everything else.
3: Hello there, and welcome to Busket Lock. My, my, what a beautiful boat. Even got a telephone. I've seen everything now.
1: You look just like the lock keeper at the last lock we came through.
3: That's my cousin Dave. Keeps a tight lock this day.
1: There's something strange about you lock keepers. None of you blink, do you? Jennifer Conway? Brian, good. Glad you called. Now listen, Brian, I'm extremely...
3: You're off to the source of the Thames, aren't you?
0: How'd you know that?
3: Dave told me.
0: Oh, how'd you rate our chances?
3: Well, normally I would say slim. But looking at the condition of you two and your equipment and your boat, I'd have to say completely hopeless.
0: I was hoping I might find someone who could act as a guide up to Cricklade.
3: Tricky stretch up to Cricklade. The weeds will clutch your stones, and you've got rapids and gravel banks, and the farmers up there are all masons. There is a man can help you mind. The great Crested Tucker.
0: Who?
3: The great Crested Sam Tucker. An old bargee knows the Thames better than anyone alive. Man's a hero as well. The story goes he once jumped in the river and saved the life of his own bank manager, even though he had a £500 overdraft.
0: Where can I find him?
3: In Letchley. Ask around. Everyone knows Sam. His sort are the salt of the river. I don't want to see your ugly face.
0: We sculled through the morning. The river was closing in. The bottom was visible. Jennifer spent a long time shouting at her marketing team. As Letchley grew nearer, a sense of urgency mounted.
1: Yes, lunch would be a great idea. I can tell you what I thought of you in person. Hang on. I'm talking to our marketing manager. He wants to have lunch on Tuesday. He wants to apologise. Will we be back by then?
0: Jennifer, I don't think you understand the complexity of this journey. First of all, we have to pick and pull our way through the undredged river as far as Cricklade. There we will probably have to abandon Megan and continue by foot onto the source, wherever that is. We're on a trek into the unknown. We don't have an arrival time like a bus.
1: Look, Martin, Tuesday's going to be tricky. Okay, Wednesday. Oh, it's nice to feel the smooth curves of a telephone in my fingers again. I feel so much more relaxed today. I feel able to concentrate my energy. that spire in the distance?
0: What spire? That's it! That's it! That's what I've been looking for since I left London, the spire of St. Lawrence of Letchlade.
1: Very nice.
0: You don't know what this means. Letchlade is the end of the navigable Thames. Letchlade is the point beyond which the National Rivers Authority advises no craft adventure. From Letchlade, it's every boat for itself.
1: Great. So let's have an early lunch.
0: Good idea. I'll cook Mexican spaghetti. Delia Smith has a wonderful recipe.

We laid a tablecloth on the bank by a collapsed willow. The trunk had become so gnarled and twisted it looked like the foreign exchange cashier at the NatWest in Reading. Jennifer did her banjo practice while I chopped up pepper and garlic and softened them with olive oil. There were three dog hairs in the mixture.

0: I added minced beef, red wine, chili powder, parsley and seasoning. There was a dog hair in the pepper mill.
1: I married a waterman the name of Neil. He drove cargoes of reinforced steel. Really, maybe I should take up watercolours.
0: No, you play with a vitality. Stop! Don't open those crackers.
1: Why not?
0: I bought those crackers for Boogie. They're his favourites. He likes cono meat spread on them.
1: He's right over the other side of the field, busy molting over something.
0: He can hear a cracker being crunched at 100 yards. Open that box, he'll be dribbling in your lap in seconds.
1: Oh, don't be absurd.
0: See? Here he comes.
1: That's uncanny. Those cows, are they, chasing him?
0: I think they might be, yes.
1: Oh, no!
0: Oh, my God. Boogie! Boogie, go away! Go away! Boogie,
1: go away!
0: Boogie!
1: Go away!
0: No! Jennifer?
1: Yes?
0: Don't move. Now it's Boogie they want.
1: Why have they surrounded me, then?
0: Because if you look down, you'll see Boogie is hiding behind me. He's an irredeemable coward, I'm afraid.
1: Well, if it's Boogie, they won't hand him over.
0: I couldn't. They're torturing. Cows have always had it in for Boogie.
1: I don't believe it. You're undecided.
0: I'm not.
1: Yes, you are. You're having to think about it. Just what have you been up to with that dog the past few weeks? That's what I'd like to know. Oh, shut up! Where's my phone?
0: I've got it. Hello?
2: Jennifer Conway, please.
0: May I ask who's calling?
2: Our office.
0: Oh, good.
1: Well, who is it?
0: Can I ask what it's about?
2: No.
1: Who is it?
0: I'm sorry, Jennifer Conway is surrounded by cows at the moment.
2: It's you, isn't it?
0: Yes, it's me.
2: Put me through or you'll regret it.
0: It's really annoying you, isn't it? You know that she's here, but there's some meathead holding the phone who doesn't think you're worth bothering her for.
2: Put me through!
0: I'll put you on hold instead.
2: Tell her to get to the facts. It's worth £50,000 if she does.
1: Well, who was it?
0: Oh, it's just your office. Something about, if you like the sound of 50 grand, get to a fax.
1: 50 grand?
0: Yes, now listen. I remember an episode of Rawhide when they were attacked by cattle. What they did was that they...
1: Just

0: Good afternoon, and welcome to St. John's Lock, highest lock on the river and lock of the year 1984. You're probably wondering about the statue of old Father Timms on the forecourt.
1: Have you got a fax?
0: No.
1: Lock of the year and no fax?
0: We were in the locks without faxes category. My cousin Rod has a fax and is locked down at Penton Hook, but all we've got here is coin-operated pump-out facilities.
2: What was that about the statue?
0: The statue? Well, it's, I'll start again. Welcome to St. John's Lock, highest lock on the river and lock of the year 1984. No fax category. You're probably wondering about this statue of old Father Timms on the forecourt. Well, he used to be at the source of the river at Thameshead, but they moved him.
2: Why did they move him?
0: Well, some folk claim it was because Thameshead isn't the true source. Seven Springs near Cheltenham is.
2: Yeah, that's what I've heard.
0: Yeah, but that's rubbish. The real reason they moved him was because kids kept writing rude things on bits of his body.
2: We're heading to the source.
0: You'll never make it.
2: I want to contact a man called Great Crested Sam Tucker.
0: Oh, that's different. Sam Tucker, a legend in his own lifetime.
2: That's him?
0: Sam Tucker, who once jumped in the river and saved the Queen Mother from drowning. Or someone that looked a lot like her, anyway.
2: You know where I'll find him?
0: Look around Letchlade. You'll probably find him saving somebody's life somewhere.
2: Thanks.
0: But watch yourself. Letchlade may look like some quiet country backwater full of building societies and charity shops, but if you ask me, it gets more and more like Zanzibar every day.
2: We finally reached Letchlade later that afternoon. Our reception committee was a young girl in a white frock who stood on the town bridge and waved a greeting.
3: Welcome to Letchlade!
2: Then threw a raspberry slush puppy into the boat.
1: I never want children. Keep reminding me of that. I never want children.
2: We moored by a no mooring sign, and Jennifer said,
1: why don't you sweep the dog hairs out of the boat and make it look as much like a four-poster suite as possible? Tonight, I'm going to give you your proper birthday present.
2: Then she jumped ashore and went in search of a fax. I swept out the dog hairs. Then I washed down the gunwales, scrubbed down the decks and coiled the ropes. After that, it was time to sweep out the dog hairs again. Then I took the sleeping bags to the laundrette. Tonight, I was taking no chances. I sat there in my hat and underpants and read a well-thumbed copy of Cosmopolitan. The attendant was a square lady with tangled eyebrows.
4: Hey, do you know who you remind me of? That young man in the jeans advert who strips off in the laundrette. Except he didn't have a spotty back and such thin legs. Do you know the one I mean?
2: Yes.
4: You can throw your underpants in if you like. I don't mind. I've seen it all in here.
2: Oh, that's all right.
4: A young man had his 21st birthday party in here once. I didn't mind. It was fancy dress. I found Scott of the Antarctic in a tumble dryer the next morning. Nothing wrong with that. I'm a broad-minded woman. Do you like Cosmopolitan, do you?
2: Oh, I'm not really
4: there. I wrote an article for them once called Why Muslim Men Are Sexy. They didn't use it. I didn't give up mind. I wrote them another called Why I'm Holding Out for an Eskimo. They didn't use that either. Nor the one I wrote about Oriental blokes. They thought the one that I sent them about Latin Americans was an improvement, but they didn't use that either. Is that your dog?
2: Yes.
4: Oh, you can chuck him in the washer if you want. Looks as though he could do with a rinse. I don't mind. People can wash what they like down here. Just visiting, are you?
2: Yeah, I'm on the river.
4: End of the navigation here, you know.
2: Well, I'm hoping to go on to Cricklade. Maybe you can help me. I'm looking for Sam Tucker.
4: Great Crested Sam Tucker? I know him all right. I used to be in love with him, but then all the girls round here were. He used to take me to the co-op every Friday and buy a crate of barley wine. Then we'd spend the evening in a scenic lay-by he knew, near Fairford. Oh, he knew how to treat a woman. Shame what happened to him.
2: Oh, what happened to him?
4: He hit the bottle.
2: But I've been told he's a living legend who knows more about the river than anyone alive.
4: Ah, not anymore. He reminds me of Richard Burton a bit. All that wasted potential. He needs someone like me, or Elizabeth Taylor, to pull him off the rubbish heap.
2: Where will I find him?
4: Look in the Trout Inn. If he's not there, he'd be in a ditch somewhere.
2: I met up with Jennifer outside the post office. She'd found a fax and was very excited.
1: If this comes off, it could be an enormous deal. It's a multi-story attached to a shopping precinct in Jakarta. Do you know what that means? A paean display for the third world. A car park for people who really need one.
2: We found the Trout Inn. It was a tavern with a low ceiling and a high floor. The landlord had cut himself shaving in four places.
1: Quiet tonight.
5: Always quiet on a first date. It's trivia night.
2: We're looking for Sam Tucker.
5: Great question, Sam. Oh, he'll be him. Mr. General Knowledge is. His speciality is the 1966 World Cup. That's a funny-looking dog.
2: Algerian poodle.
5: Oh, we had one of them once. Good with the kids. I used to poke him in the eyes, swing him round by the tail, throw darts at him. He never batted an eyelid. Then one day he just hauled off and committed suicide.
6: Well,
5: here's Sam Tucker now.
6: Get up all as well,
5: evening,
6: how
5: Sam.
6: Hello.
5: Usual?
6: Aye, and some of them mackerel-flavoured crisps, please, Rick. Back home.
7: Sam Tucker.
6: What?
7: I've been looking for you.
6: Oh, aye?
7: I've heard a lot about you. I hear you're an expert on the river.
6: Push off, I'm drinking.
7: We're on the river in a camping skiff. We're heading up to Cricklade. I wondered if you had any advice.
6: Listen, sonny, last person who asked me for advice ended up in the articles for sale column in the Let's Lay Examiner. Bought us another, Vic got a thirst on.
1: Let me get this right. You want to hire this specimen to be our guide?
7: No one knows the river like him.
1: I bet. He looks like he just crawled out of it.
6: Archie!
8: Good evening.
6: Oi, Rick, we can start. Archie's here.
7: Sam, I've got a proposition to make. What would you say if I asked you to come along with us as our guide?
6: I'd say you were completely unaware of the reputation I have for drinking too much and falling in the river.
9: Everyone ready? First question. Who found the tomb of Tutankhamun?
6: Jeffers!
8: Lord Carnarvon.
9: Correct, Archie.
7: Sam, we need you. We're on a journey to find the source of the river. This stretch up to Cricklade needs local knowledge. You're the only man who can help us.
6: Source of the Thames is at Thames Head off the A434.
7: Ah, well, there's some dispute over that. We're going to settle the mystery.
6: What mystery?
7: The mystery over the source of the Thames.
6: It's at Thames Head, I told you.
7: Ah, no one can be sure of that.
6: There's a dirty great plaque there, you bonehead. It says, this is the source of the Thames.
9: Who directed Orson Welles in the movie Citizen Kane?
6: Jeffers!
8: Didn't he direct it himself?
9: Correct.
7: Listen, Sam. I've heard a rumour that, well, you're not up to it anymore. That you've succumbed to the bottle.
6: How dare you? That's no rumour.
7: Yeah. Well, I believe that that's just a facade. I want you to come on this trip with us because I'm certain that behind that crumbling face, there is still a waterman of integrity.
6: I will.
7: Someone proud enough of his past to grasp a challenge if one is presented to him. Someone who, no matter how grim the future may seem, can still pull himself out of the mire. Someone who would secretly like to re-establish himself as a living legend. That's why I'm offering you the job, Sam. I still believe in you.
6: Watch me beer. I'm going to the lobby.
9: Next question. Who scored a hat-trick in the 1966 World Cup final? Archie.
8: Art Garfunkel.
9: No.
8: Jules Verne?
9: No.
1: Oh, come on, let's get out of here.
7: Hang on, I've got him thinking about it.
1: He's an old soak. He can hardly find his way to the gents, let alone Crickley.
8: It's Beverly Sisters.
9: No.
6: You're right. Beneath great-crested Sam Tucker's blotting paper exterior, there is still a trace of self-respect. Underneath this shadow of a man is a noble knight of the river, anxious to redeem himself. I accept your offer. Tomorrow, great-crested Sam Tucker will take to the river for the first time since he rescued a drowning midwife and spent so long giving her the kiss of life. He was late for happy hour down at the Duke of Wellington. He don't come cheap, man.
7: How much?
6: £4.50 a day, plus expenses and a newspaper. And I don't work Tuesdays neither.
7: It's a deal.
6: Is your missus coming?
7: Yep.
1: I'm not his missus.
6: Oh, you're available then. Good, I'll bring me fancy pajamas along.
8: Jeff Hurst?
9: Thank God for that.

0: Jennifer and I left the pub and she took me to the best restaurant in town. Bookie sat outside eating a copy of the Radio Times.
1: Swan.
2: You what?
1: I'm going to have the swan to eat.
2: You can't have swan.
1: Why not?
2: Only the Queen is allowed to eat swan anyway. Swan isn't on the menu.
1: Yes, it is. Look, special of the day.
0: Oh, a baby swan in a white wine sauce with new potatoes and petit pois.
1: Mm. I bet the locals eat them all the time. The Queen isn't going to miss the odd signet, is she?
0: I don't know whether I fancy swan. All that neck.
1: Oh, come on. I want to celebrate. It's your birthday and I'm one phone call away from a £50,000 payday.
0: If you want to celebrate, we should go back to the boat and I'll make Singapore stir-fry, one of Delia Smith's specialities.
1: Can I say something personal to you?
0: Yeah?
1: If I have another Delia Smith meal, I'll throw up.
0: But Delia Smith has been an essential member of the crew since day one.
1: Yes, and I think your recruitment policy is questionable. Boogie and his disintegrating body is bad enough. Sam Tucker is marginally less disgusting, although it's very close. And as for Delia Smith...
3: Ready to order, sir?
1: Let me put it this way. I'm going to find it very hard to share a sleeping bag with a man who's just had something from One Is Fun.
0: We'll both have the swan.
3: Sorry, sir. The swan is only for the royal party on table 8.
4: Louisa, there's a dog here in my dream.
0: After dinner, we walked back through the graveyard of St. Lawrence's. The night was warm and close.
1: Here could I hope, like some inquiring child sporting on graves, that death did hide from human sight sweet secrets, or beside its breathless sleep that loveliest dream's perpetual watch did keep.
0: That's lovely.
1: It's Shelley, summer evening in the graveyard. He composed it here on his trip up the Thames in 1815... It would go quite nicely to banjo music, don't you think? Oh, just breathe in. Can you feel the inspiration in the air?
0: Oh, yes.
1: What does it inspire you to do?
0: It inspires me to go back to the boat and make love to you with an intensity you wouldn't have thought possible in a camping skiff.
1: Same here. Oh, God, he's just been sick on my Italian deck shoes.
0: Yes.
1: Is it my imagination, or has he been extra horrible today?
0: It's the humidity, probably.
1: You know what I'd really like to do? I'd like to burn the ticks off his belly with red-hot matchsticks.
0: Why not make a phone call instead?
1: It's 10:30. Offices are closed.
0: Couldn't you shout at a close friend?
1: I haven't got any close friends.
0: How about an international call?
1: Good idea. I'll phone the Bank of Brisbane.
0: When we got back to the riverside, I took Boogie for a walk along the towpath. Thunder rumbled in the distance.
2: Sick over her deck shoes? Is that the best you can come up with? Yeah, there's an air of desperation around you, you know, Boogie. You've realised the boat isn't big enough for you and Jennifer. Well, I'm afraid one of you is going to have to go. Wait, did you hear me? I said one of you is going to have to go. Oh, don't eat snails. They make your nose run.
0: That night, in a storm, Jennifer and I made love with an intensity you wouldn't have thought possible in a camping skiff.
1: Yes. Yes.
0: Although I sensed the high point of the night for her came with the phone call from Jakarta that finalised her pay and display deal.
1: Yes. God, I love my job.
0: In the small hours of the morning, I had a vivid dream. I dreamt Delia Smith was in the back of the boat, dressed in a black velvet evening gown and wearing a sparkling tiara. She was cooking glorious meals for one and then eating them all herself. She was angry. She was dribbling down her front.
5: So, my cooking's not good enough for you, How to eat out in fancy restaurants, do you? As if you could get to the sauce without me. We'll soon see about that. Ever seen a stuffed pork chop with fennel sauce eaten in one mouthful? No? Well, watch this.
0: I woke in a sweat. The river was rising. Boogie was crawling out of the boat. A lump came to my throat. What a noble dog was this. All it needed was a quiet word from me, and rather than see the quest for the source jeopardized, he was willing to sacrifice himself. He stood on the bank in the rain, then turned and gave me a... I'm just going outside. And I may be some time, sort of look. It was then that I spotted Jennifer's mobile phone in his mouth. I watched as he trotted over to a rhododendron bush, buried it, then trotted back to the boat and stuffed his nose back up his bottom and fell asleep. I looked over at Jennifer. She was gently snoring, with a smile on her face and a dog hair on her upper lip.